0: 100% there with you. And see, I would call that common sense. And finally, Zeno, in the world of, and this is coming now from the NFL and college athletics, it seems like common sense is starting to come through at least a little bit. Because all throughout the course of the last week or so, there has been a lot of the talk with the different lawsuits, kids who have been on NFL rosters trying to come back and play college football. Everybody's making up rules. Everybody is trying to now react to this world where players are trying to sue for eligibility in the NCAA. Well, the NFL has now weighed in. And they can't stop you from trying to go back to college, but they have decided, Zeno, that they're going to stop you from trying to come back. So there's no bouncing back and forth. If you are on, if you are one of these players that is going to be cut come Sunday, because that's NFL roster cutdown day, and you go back to college, you're not going to be allowed to bounce back and forth between college and the NFL the way some big leaguers do between AAA and the major leagues. That's just not the way the NFL is going to do business.
1: When this whole thing had happened over the weekend, and DaQuan Wright went back to college, I was on Game Day with Mia O'Brien, and I stipulated at that point in time that the NFL now has to solve a problem that they weren't intended to solve. And because college chose to never solve the problem, the NFL had to solve it for them. Now, a couple of things have happened concurrently. We'll get into this later in the show. A couple of the conferences have gotten together and said, hey, we're putting the kibosh on this. You're not coming back to college. And, you know, they finally stepped in. But that was something that should have been done a long time ago. Now, the NFL and everybody's in lockstep. Look, the NFL's a vested interest in protecting the college product, right?
0: Mm-hmm.
1: It is their pipeline to continue to be the most prominent league in all of world sports. And they don't want any of that league to be damaged. And the last thing you want to do, if you're the NFL, is see the growth of college players be stunted by guys continually keeping the next, you know, tune of freshmen and sophomores moving up because seniors or guys who have moved on are coming back in and clogging, sort of creating a bottleneck of guys to get out of college and into the NFL. And so the NFL is smart to do this. They are wise to turn around and say, you know what, college, we don't care if you don't get your ish together. We're going to do this for you. And we're going to make this very clear to all these players that if you want to be in the NFL, there's only one path to do it. Leave college, stay here, earn your backside on a team, and we're done with this. And if you don't make it, sorry. Oh, well, you don't get to play in the NFL. Welcome to 99.9% of the rest of the American population.
0: And to me, though, this almost seemed almost unnecessary for the NFL. Because if you're getting cut down before 53, you're not going to be good enough to go to college and then try to sneak back onto a roster in like November or December. No. Right? Like you were cut down on the roster, and these teams would rather have somebody that's sitting on there. So it seems almost unnecessary for the NFL. But to me, it's just kind of, we're making this perfectly clear. We're not going to do this. We're not going to allow this. Once you get to our level, you stay at our level, or you can just get out. Sean McVay, Rams head coach, he gave his thoughts on players who are trying to return to college from the NFL.
2: Yeah, I can't even comprehend this stuff. Yeah, it's wild. I don't know enough about it other than the fact that guys that can be in NFL camps, if it doesn't go down for them, they can go back to college. I mean, that I feel like I took a freaking gummy. It's true. I mean, I'm looking at this stuff. I'm like, surely that's not real. But I just try to stay in my lane. But I would say it's very unique and it's very different. You know, it's wild. That's what I would say.
1: There's only one appropriate response to Sean McVay's comments here, Gabe. How often does Sean McVay take gummies?
0: I mean, based on the comments, he's in California. Like,
1: just wondering. I mean, you brought it up, dude. You brought it up. Nobody else.
0: You opened the door.
1: Right. You opened it, man. I'm just, you know, hey, could have picked a whole bunch of different examples. You chose that one.
0: Just trying to relate to the younger demographic.
1: Is that how he puts his
0: game
1: plans together? Just pops one and just, oh my God, look at this. No one's ever going to believe this is going to work.
0: That's how he became a genius.
1: Exactly.
0: That's how he became an offensive genius. Came up with these ideas that nobody had ever thought before. But also in there, like him being that surprised that guys want to do that also is going to tell you how you would be looked at if you're one of these guys that tries to go back to college. Yeah, if the NFL doesn't work out for you. These coaches aren't going to respect you. The organizations aren't going to respect you.
1: The only thing that they
0: back.
1: Respect is guys who want to compete.
0: Yep.
1: At the highest level and at the highest energy, right? Like, and to turn around and go, well, I couldn't cut it here. Let me go back and compete against lesser competition. For what reason? And again, the problem is that I don't have a problem with anybody going to chase monetary reward, right? We all, to a certain extent, do that. We all want to get a raise at our job. We all look for a side hustle. We all figure out a way to put a little extra coin in our pocket. There's nothing wrong with that. But in the meritocracy that the NFL is, the idea that you are foregoing the highest level of competition and the chance of the biggest payday to go back to a place just for the money only, you're not going to sell it to an NFL head coach when you walk into his office and say, you know, can you cut me now? Because I'd love to go back to college and try and get better against lesser competition. Like, it never makes sense to a coach to hear that. So the only reason you're doing it is because you're going to get paid more there than you would on an NFL practice squad or even, you know, in CFL or Arena League or whatever it may be. I mean, I think coaches respect a heck of a lot more if you go to the CFL or you play in the Arena League and grind it for next to pennies, comparatively speaking, and then work your way back to the NFL.
0: Well, but and also with these practice squads, you know, I mean, they're a lot bigger than they used to be. They get paid more than they used to. And, oh, by the way, you can be called up to the active roster up to 3 times in an NFL season and then also get a little bit of a bump in pay for that, for being on the active roster. So being able to compete against, you know, all other people who are pros on a practice squad, try to catch on with a team by grinding. I mean, there have been plenty of examples of players who have sat on a practice squad for a season, who then catch on the next year and then go on to have solid NFL careers because that's the way they decided to try to get themselves better. And going back to college isn't about getting better. It's about trying to get paid. It's not about, right. You can try to sell it I'm going to try to get better over there, coach, so I can come back here one day. No, that's not how that works. If you wanted to get better, you'd practice every single day up here with us on our practice squad where every single person's a pro.
1: Right, and you're doing it against the best competition. I mean, and the reason coaches put you on a practice squad is because they see a future in this league for you. If they didn't, they would just cut you. And so the idea that you would be giving up an opportunity to land on a practice squad, no, by the way, guess what? You could be picked off any practice squad to go to any team at any time. So there's 31 other clubs that are still evaluating you and what you put forth on tape and everything else. So, I mean, there is value in trying to stay in the NFL as opposed to going back to college. The only reason to go back to college is for the monetary benefit.
0: Yeah, whatever they're going to give you at. And a lot of these places, by the way, it's starting to dry up out there. If you are an NFL player who is thinking, oh, if this NFL training camp thing doesn't work out for me, I'll just go back to college. Looks like the opportunities are becoming smaller and smaller because in college football, more and more conferences joining the Big Ten and SEC and keeping pro players out of the sport. But all the attention continues to swirl around Lane Kiffin and LSU. We explain it all next. Along with Mark Zeno, I'm Gabe Nigel. In for Amber and Ian on ESPN Radio and the ESPN app.
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9: 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The Golden State Valkyries are in just their second season of WNBA competition, but the club has emerged as a championship contender. On Monday night, the Valkyries went on the road and defeated the first-place Minnesota Lynx 80-66. Golden State is led by the W's reigning coach of the year in Natalie Nakase. Her team has had the league's best defense in terms of points per game, and they made a statement by stifling Minnesota's prolific offense.
10: Minnesota, they're number one for a reason. What I liked was there's no dip tonight. A lot of times we dip, but we kept punching, and we stayed, I think, with the mentality of emptying the tank tonight all four quarters.
9: The Valkyries now boast a 26-11 record on the season and sit in second place of the league standings. They're back in action tonight when they visit the Connecticut Sun. With Today in Women's Sports, I'm Maggie Gray on Westwood One.
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0: with Mark Zeno in for Amber and Ian tonight here on ESPN Radio, the ESPN app, Sirius XM Channel 80, where for the first time in maybe ever in college athletics, common sense is finally starting able to prevail. Because for the last handful of years, you know, the NCAA has been sued into oblivion. And all of their rules have been challenged, and they never actually get to defend their rules in court, because by the time these athletes play their season, they just drop their lawsuit and we never ever get any sort of resolution. And which is what they were, some of these athletes were banking on happening once again when they tried to sue their way back for a fifth year of eligibility so they could play college athletics this season. Well, the conferences, turns out, have some power in this whole thing, and they decided we can actually decide who plays and who doesn't play. It started with the Big Ten. The SEC following suit as the presidents voted today to confirm penalties in the legislation involving banning NFL players. It ended up being a 15-0 vote. The initial vote was 16-0 on Tuesday. Then LSU, shockingly, the center of this controversy in the SEC, decided to abstain from the voting. But here are the SEC punishments. If you decide to put one of these players on your roster and play them, there is a half-season suspension for head coaches. SEC voting privileges are revoked on business matters for the school in violation of the rule. 50% of that sport's annual operating budget is the fine if you do this. And the league retains the right to levy other penalties by Greg Sankey and or SEC presidents and chancellors if necessary. So the SEC not messing around. Big 12 putting out a statement as well within the last couple of hours saying they're not going to be accepting them. Now, This ban on pro athletes only extends if you leave the university to become pro. So these players from Europe who may have some professional experience, who then come, it's more of a college basketball thing, they're still going to be eligible to play. This is if you leave the university to try and pursue professional endeavors, you are not going to be allowed to come back. Right. And this seems like, it just doesn't seem like it. This is the right things, you know, and it feels like for the first time, all these chancellors and presidents and ADs are finally letting common sense run the day for college athletics.
1: Well, there's some good and some bad here overall, right? Like you said, and I agree wholeheartedly, the common sense won out, which it was supposed to. The conferences got together, rickety split, as they say, and made a quick decision. By the way, shots fired here. WNBA, you could learn how quickly it is to make a decision on anything and just put something out and then move forward. And everybody moves on. But, you know, the other issue for me here with this is it's great that the conferences all decided this, but it's bad that the NCAA didn't have anything involved in this whatsoever. Once again, reaffirming the NCAA's futility and lack of power in anything having to do with collegiate sports anymore. Right? Because the conferences decided they were going to do this. And each conference, oh, by the way, did not follow the same exact rules. They're all basically saying the same thing. Once you go pro, you can't come back. Right. But each conference has its own little nuance to how they want this to be handled and everything else. Once again, more alluding to the biggest problem, particularly in college football, that nobody's on the same page about anything when it comes to running the sport. And everybody is a self-interest and survivalist and self-preservation, we're going to do what's best for us kind of mentality. So I think all that stuff underlies the common sense that ruled out or that won the day, I should say. But I think in general, you know, when you see that the schools are wise for doing this, it at least starts to tell you that at some point in time, maybe we can get some guardrails in general. Now, maybe we can get some guardrails on the transfer portal and NIL and everything else. Maybe we can get all that start to be worked out. I doubt it, but, you know.
0: Well, that's because they don't want to, Zeno.
1: Right.
0: That's because they don't want to. What this proves is how when properly motivated, how quickly these conferences can get something done when they actually want to. So these coaches that continue to wring their hands, whether it's at SEC media days or Big Ten media days, of, oh man, I don't know how this money's going to be sustainable. Well, nobody's putting any guardrails in place, and you keep spending the money. So you kind of feel like the boy who's crying wolf there if you're anybody in college athletics saying the money's getting out of hand, because you're not doing anything to stop it. And you just showed that if you're properly motivated, you can step up to the plate and come up with some pretty quick rules to put an end to something.
1: Yeah, and I think this actually serves the better interest of the sport altogether. But I also just wonder, as all these conferences decide their own set of rules, you know, none of them worked together. It would have been great if they all would have came together.
0: Yes.
1: Conference commissioners would have taken another 24 hours and said, okay, this is what we want to do. This is, and at least the big four conferences turn around and said, okay, we're good, right? And this is what we're all going to do across the board for everybody and be on the same page with it. I mean, generally they are, but they all came to their own independent conclusion that this is better for our sport. I just wish there was some semblance of we all want to operate off the same playbook.
0: Yeah, but they don't because they can't agree on anything. The Big Ten and SEC have tried to come to different agreements on different things like, oh, we should expand the playoff. Well, how many should we have? How many buys should, or how many teams should be guaranteed spots? Well, we shouldn't guarantee spots. And yeah, these, and nobody's going to be able to agree to anything when it comes to college athletics, but at least they're pretty much in lockstep when it comes to this. But of course, this all started because Lane Kiffin is the one who initially was going to sign a player who was on an NFL roster to his team to play for LSU this fall. Lane was on the Pat McAfee show, and he talked about being viewed as the villain in college football.
2: Yeah, I don't worry too much about that. I think as you talk about villains, sometimes the difference between the hero and the villain isn't very far apart, and it changes very often. I see your wrestling stuff there, so you know, referred to Hulk Hogan before.
3: Hell yeah,
2: he's
3: brother.
2: A villain, then a hero, then a villain, then a hero again, and then a villain. So, you know, it happens sometimes. And, you know, when you're trying to do things at the highest level, a lot of times people want you to apologize for what you're doing when you're chasing greatness. And that's what we do here as a program. That's how we run it. And our players know that. And I think our fans and administration, wherever been, they love it when you're there. And so they understand that you're doing the best for their program at the time so that they can win and they can have everything that they want and they're wanting to have on Saturdays.
0: Is Lane Kiffin the villain, or is he miscast as he tried to paint it there on the Pat McAfee show earlier today?
1: By the way, how magnanimous of him. Thank you for stepping up, Lane, to take the role of the villain so nobody else had to do it. Look, I think he's an easy target. I don't know if he's the villain, but I would agree that he becomes an easier target for people, even when he doesn't necessarily need to be. I think that, you know, Lane, like everybody else, and Lane is just more open about it. He's not trying to hide it anywhere near as much the way other guys are. Lane tells you exactly what he thinks and exactly where he wants to go, and the reason why, guy wants to win, right? They'll love him down at LSU. They'll look at him. Good for him. That's the way to do it. You keep pushing the boundaries, Lane. As long as it gets us a title, we don't care. And generally, that's been accepted in college football, college sports in general, but college football, Michigan, they towed the line. You know, a lot of teams have towed the line to get to the next level or take the next step and win a national title. That's kind of what college athletics has always been about, one way or another, is pushing the envelope. I even from the beginning when he left Ole Miss, I always thought he was unnecessarily painted as the bad guy. Lane operated within the confines of the system, which was all about self-promotion and financial gain. That's what college football has turned into. And this is exactly why players are trying to come back. It's about self-promotion and financial gain. This is better for me. I make more money. That's what I'm going to do. Who cares what anybody thinks? So the idea we're going to just slap the label on him because he's an easy and open and convenient target, I don't buy it.
0: Well, but the thing is, he wants to win, but he wants to win, like, his way. Because he had the opportunity to potentially win at Ole Miss. He decided to leave that opportunity on the table because he wanted to try to win at LSU instead. And that was his decision, right? He was right to make it, but it's easy for me to point at Lane because then so many other coaches are out there hand-wringing, talking about the transfer portal and the money's out of control and all these. You got people within your own ranks, coaches, that are doing the things that you're complaining about. And then, well, why do you think the players would want to do that? Well, because all the coaches are doing it too.
1: Yeah.
0: So
1: it's a self-licking ice cream cone from that standpoint. Like, everybody's involved in this whole thing. And, and as long as you're part of the system, you know, you're going to get fed here. If Lane is the bad guy, then that denotes there's the good guy. And because everybody else isn't doing it the way Lane is, doesn't mean everybody else is the good guy. They're just not doing it as openly and brandishly as Lane is, right?
0: I didn't think about it that way, Zeno. If he's the bad guy, who's the good guy?
1: Right. No, because not everybody else in college football is the good guy.
0: Exactly.
1: So stop it. Like, you're not going to sit here and convince me that everybody else is on the up and up and Lane is the only one on the take here. Like, stop. Come on. Like, we've all been around the block enough to know what's going on behind closed doors in college sports.
0: He's just more open about it. He's just a little more brash about it.
1: Yeah.
0: From NCAA, we head to the NFL. Our ESPN Radio 2-A-Days taking us to Philadelphia. We dive into that. Coming up next, it's Amber and Ian on ESPN Radio and the ESPN app.
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5: Hey, it's Myron Metcalf. 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

0: This is SportsCenter.
1: I'm Christine Lisi. If the Red Sox are going to run their winning streak to six, they will need to pull off one of those comeback wins that they have been so good at lately. Boston's down 2-0 to Miami, bottom of the sixth inning. Sonny Gray, 2 runs, 7 hits, 5 Ks in 5 innings tonight. Yankees with a 3-2 lead on the Astros, top of the fifth, 2 hits and a run scored for Jazz Chisholm Jr. Bryce Terang's 3-run shots opened up the Brewers' lead to 7-0 on the Mets. They are in the top of the fourth inning. Dodgers leading at the Braves, 3-1 bottom four, thanks to a 2-run home run by Tommy Edman. The Royals on a 9-game winning streak trail the Blue Jays 3-0, top of the fifth inning. Chicago scored a run on a fielding error by Brandon Nimmo, the other on a Brenton Doyle RBI single. White Sox leading the Rangers 2-0, bottom of the second inning. Kyle Schwarber hit a 425-foot blast to right center, his major league leading 40th home run of the season. That capped off a 4-run top of the second. Phillies rolled by the Mariners 6-0. Padres blanked the Pirates 3-zip. Jackson Merrill 2 hits, an RBI, and a run scored. Eduardo Rodriguez struck out 9 in 7 shutout innings. He won his 4th straight start. Diamondbacks defeated the Cubs 2-zip. Rays shut down the Tigers 3-0. Johnny DeLuca drove in a run. He scored another. Tampa Bay currently up 4 on the Yankees in the AL East. Big 12 athletic directors have unanimously agreed to ban professionals from returning to Big 12 schools in all sports. This follows in line with similar concepts announced yesterday by the Big 10 and SEC. ACC's waiting to have its policy formalized. Buccaneers first-round pick, pass rusher Reuben Bain Jr. will be available for the season opener at Cincinnati, according to Coach Todd Bowles. Baines Jr. is dealing with an AC sprain.
2: Hey, it's Michelle Smallman, and coming up Thursday, we wrap up our 2-a-days with the Patriots. 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
4: This is Tim McManus covering the Eagles. The 2026 season is all about Jalen Hurts and the new system being installed by offensive coordinator Sean Mannion. From what we've seen this summer, it's a lot of under center, play action, throws over the middle, elements that Hurts has not majored into this point in his NFL career. It's going to push him out of his comfort zone. And the big question is, can he adapt to this new style of play? If he does, the Eagles could be looking like Super Bowl contenders once again.
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5: 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John, thank you so much for the time. We appreciate you jumping on. And as we just heard there, it's all about the offense. It's like an every other year type of thing where have a good offensive coordinator, he leaves to become a head coach, then have a bad offensive coordinator that you have to fire. So now this could be a potential good offensive coordinator hire in Sean Mannion. How has the transition been going so far for the Eagles this training camp?
6: Yeah. Hey guys, I think like, they don't play games. They play the joint practices. So I don't think

0: lost A.J. Brown. Their offensive line is kind of banged up again. So I think it's going to be a work in progress with the offense. But the reality is they have a really, really good defense, and that's probably what's going to have to carry them early in the season.
1: John, when you look at the running game for this team, we know what Saquon did 2 years ago with the 2,000 yards, and obviously there's always a drop-off the year after. What's the expectation for him, and how much do they want to try to pivot back to a run-first type mentality?
0: Oh, they want to for sure. They know that Jalen Hurts is at his best when he's probably throwing 30 times a game. So they want to, and they've always wanted to. They've always wanted to run the football. They're at their best when their offensive line is great and their defensive line is great. That's how they want to win. And 2024, when they won the Super Bowl, they did it with Saquon Barkley running for 2,000 yards. The tush push was a big part of their offense. And Jalen made plays and got drives when he needed to and played great in the Super Bowl. But the bread and butter of this Eagles team is running the football. If they can't run the football and they become predictable and Jalen Hurts is throwing the ball 35, 40 times a game, that is a formula for losing. And they will not be a Super Bowl team if they can't run the ball this year, for sure.
2: John Marks, host of Marks and Saltunas on 97.5 The Fanatic in Philadelphia, breaking down the Eagles for us here on Amber and Ian, ESPN Radio, and the ESPN app. No more A.J. Brown. He's traded away, so that at least that part of the drama for the Eagles is gone. How have the wide receivers looked and some of the guys they've brought in to try to help replace what they lost in the former All-Pro?
0: Yeah, you know, it seems like if you think about the Green Bay Packers and the Eagles' new offensive coordinator, Sean Mannion, just came from the Packers. It's like, Christian Watson's their best receiver, but he can never stay healthy. And then there was a bunch of other receivers, and you couldn't figure out who was the best and who was the second and who was the third. So once you have Devontae Smith, then it's kind of like that with the Packers. You have guys with potential. You have Elijah Moore, who was a second-round draft pick a number of years ago. You have the first-round draft pick, Mekhi Lemon, who is a rookie, and he struggled with some hamstring injuries early in camp. You have Hollywood Brown, who's been around the block. You have Dontayvion Wicks, who they traded from Green Bay. He seems like he's going to be slotted in as the number two wide receiver right now. So I think you have Devontae, and then you have everybody else. And it might be, like, if you play fantasy football, I don't know what wide receiver you can count on every week other than Devontae Smith. Because it may be like a week-by-week thing before they kind of figure out what their rotation is going to be.
1: How important is it for the Eagles to get off to a fast start? They have a fairly light schedule the first, call it 6 or 7 weeks. You know, until you get to like the Giants. But I mean, you know, if they struggle at the outset, we saw what happened when they went 2-2 the year they won the Super Bowl. But you know, nonetheless, fans turn quickly in Philly.
0: Yeah, no, you could get a first half opening week and people will go crazy without a doubt. Yeah, I mean, it's a good point as far as the mental aspect of the Eagles. Of course, starting off strong would help them. But the reality is that with Nick Sirianni, he's like Captain Chaos as a coach. I don't know why it works for the Eagles that they constantly have chaos. Sirianni's yelling at fans. He's yelling at his own fans. But the guys love him. The guys play for him. Jalen Hurts, I mean, you guys know this. You do this for a living. Nationally, Jalen Hurts is a talking point. You have guys that don't think he's very good. You have Jalen Hurts defenders. It's like that in Philly as well. You think a guy that was to 2 Super Bowls in 4 years and was a Super Bowl MVP and outplayed Pat Mahomes in both Super Bowls, you would think that there would be some respect towards Jalen Hurts. And he takes it, man. He does. He never speaks out about it. He never whines or he never fights with people on social media. It's like he thrives when people are against him. And it's kind of like the MO of this team. So I don't know why it works. It works. I think they can start 2-2 and still win a Super Bowl. It's just, honestly, how good can Jalen Hurts be as a throwing quarterback? How much can he evolve as a quarterback this year? That's what's going to determine whether they win or lose.
2: John Marks is the host of Marks and Saltunas on 97.5 The Fanatic in Philadelphia, joining us on Amber and Ian on ESPN Radio. So the offense that is coming in, it's a popular one across the league. Obviously, there'll be different variations, but it's the Sean McVay, LaFleur, Shanahan, all these different guys that have run this. That's where Mannion is bringing this in. If Jalen Hurts is able to play well in this offense, do you think that will finally start to silence a lot of the doubters that exist from on that side from Jalen Hurts?
0: No, I don't know what else he can do. And believe me, I get it, right? And I'm not telling you that we have on our station in my show we have Club Hurts guys, so people that are devout defenders of Jalen Hurts. And then there's me. I'm object-

0: MVP and look like the best player that you've ever seen. And then there'll be a stretch for 5 weeks over the regular season where he doesn't look like a starting quarterback. Eli Manning's the weirdest NFL quarterback in the career I've ever seen. Jalen Hurts isn't that far behind. He's got the winning intangible, but I don't know how he does it sometimes, but he does it. And I don't know what stops it. Does two Super Bowl wins stop it? I don't know if it does, but he's a very unique quarterback, and it's a very unique situation here in Philly.
1: John, what is the, in your opinion, the measuring stick this year for success versus disappointment? I mean, Super Bowl, playoff exit, now what's next? Do they have to win the division again? Do they have to win at least one playoff game? I mean, obviously, with no context, it's hard to actually, understand what that is. Yeah. But where would you set sort of the barometer as we start the season of what you would say is a bare minimum the Eagles need to accomplish this year?
0: Yeah, the floor has to be the NFC Championship game.
1: Wow.
0: Like last year fans were pissed, and you can't win a Super Bowl every year. You can't. It's impossible. And we want them to. We want them to win every year, but the reality is it's really hard to win two in a row. They were so banged up on the offensive line last year. Saquon wasn't himself. The offensive coordinator was a disaster, and they still won 11 games and won the division, right? So, I mean, I don't see any scenario where the fans and the media are going to be like, oh, yeah, that was a good year. They won the NFC East and they won a playoff game. No, it's like, I don't think they're the favorites. The Rams this year, for me, they look like the team that's going to do it. But no, if you lose in the divisional round again, or you lose in the divisional round, people are not going to be happy. NFC Championship game or bust is probably really what it is.
1: John, before we let you get out of here, John Kincaid's back in my neck of the woods in Atlanta. I'll tell him you said hello. You can tell me you don't miss him. It's okay.
0: Well, I mean, listen, just go on social media. Mark, I know you from doing Atlanta radio. Go on social media, you feel like John never left, so don't worry.
1: He's everywhere, baby.
0: He's everywhere. Thanks, guys.
2: John, always appreciate the time. Best of luck dealing with the Eagles drama in 2026.
1: Yeah.
0: Oh, I love it. Thanks, guys. Appreciate it.
2: John Marks, host of Marks and Celtunis on 97.5 The Fanatic in Philly. ESPN Fantasy Football.
1: I just had one more Eagles thought for you before you get to this read. Hold on.
2: Okay. Yeah.
1: Doesn't it seem weird to you for the first time? Like, do the Eagles have more drama than the Cowboys at this point?
2: Yes.
1: Yeah.
2: It's been really weird for the Cowboys. Like, we've been waiting for it. It was the perfect storm for them to have drama, and George Pickens just went, "Nah, I'll play on the franchise tag. No problem."
1: Like, it's just, we're in this weird spot in the NFC East. I don't feel like we've been in a while. Like, it feels as up for grabs as ever. Now, I don't know what Washington and the Giants are going to be. I think there's more questions than answers for both of those teams right now, and it feels like a two-horse race, but the reality of the fact that, would it shock you if Jaden Daniels balled out again and the Commanders won the East? No, it wouldn't surprise anybody, right? I mean,
2: no.
1: All of these teams could take a huge step forward and a huge step back at the same time.
2: Yeah, you're 100% correct. And I wouldn't expect the Giants to win the division.
1: Yeah, but I mean, if they snuck in as the last wild card, would it shock you?
2: No,
1: I don't think it would shock you.
2: Because they've got
1: Harbaugh at the helm.
2: They've got a young, fun core. They've got a defensive line that can get after the quarterback, and a head coach who knows how to get to the playoffs.
1: Yep.
2: Yeah, so that wouldn't shock me at all if any of these teams ultimately end up being playoff teams in the East. ESPN Fantasy Football is now the official game of the NFL. 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Zeno brought up to Atlanta. So let's go ahead and talk about Atlanta. We have to make sense of that quarterback situation. If you want to talk about drama, some could exist there. Is Tua even going to be a part of this decision? We dive into all that. Coming up next, it's Amber and Ian on ESPN Radio and the ESPN app.
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0: It's Amber and Ian on ESPN Radio, the ESPN app, SiriusXM Channel 80. 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Michael Penix Jr. not going to be playing in the preseason finale coming up on Friday night against the Dolphins. That coming from the head coach, Kevin Stefanski. So that means Tua is going to start. Cooper Rush, Jack Strand set to come in after that. Stefanski's also noted that there's been no decision made on the week one starter, which I would think would be difficult to do, seeing as how Penix has practiced, what, three or four times at this point. Zeno, you are down in Atlanta. This seems like a mess, which kind of felt like it was going to be the second they brought in Tua. Is this a competition? Is it not a competition? Well, maybe Penix won't be ready. Well, now it looks like he's going to be ready and going to be healthy. How is Stefanski going to sort this whole thing out in terms of who's going to start week number one?
1: Well, it looks like a mess because it's been handled like a mess. And that's part of my issue with the whole thing. You know, like I always say, you don't ever manufacture a quarterback controversy if you don't have to. Like, the Vikings took care of it very quick. Kyler Murray's got started. Done. It's over. No one has questioned it ever since, at least not publicly. I mean, I know Minnesota, they may be talking differently about it, but the idea that you ended it very quickly made the decision everybody's moved past from it. It felt like one of these things, and if you backtrack, like, you knew that Penix was not going to be ready for the start of training camp. So it wasn't really going to be a fair quarterback battle if it was between Penix and Tua, because one guy wasn't healthy. And so Kevin Stefanski told us the first and third preseason games are the most important ones. Tua got the start in the first one, looked awful. Not only that, he looked awful in the game, he looked awful in the joint practices against the Colts. He's looked awful all around. And so we've all been wondering. Then Penix finally gets cleared, okay? And it was like, okay, maybe he'll play in this. He doesn't play in the second preseason game. And now he's definitively not playing. And what Stefanski has said is one of the more important games to play in. He's not playing in that one either. I felt like this was always Tua's job to lose. And a lot of us felt that way. Yeah, he came here as the veteran guy, feeling like this was the best chance for him to get a starting job, and it felt like it was his to lose. Gabe, he lost it. I mean, he's flat out lost the job, or at least any grip that he had on it, to make it more of an open thing. And now it's like, well, if it's a competition, how are you going to evaluate Penix if he's not going to play in any preseason games against a guy who has? Now, you can look at practice and use all the hours of film and everything else. I think all that's valid and fair. But you're in this situation right now where it's like, does it make a whole bunch of sense to name Penix the starter when he hasn't taken a snap in anger that matters in, you know, a preseason game? If that matters to coaches, some it does, some it doesn't. I just look at this whole thing, and I've sort of changed my tune a little bit here. And I'm going to throw something at you that may be a world of kind of, you know, unexpected. Furthermore, to complicate the issue, Jack Strand has looked like the next coming of Josh Allen, so to speak, you know, in the way that he's played. Now, again, D2 guy, third, fourth string. I never really thought he was in the conversation to be a starter, but everybody's taken notice of Jack Strand and what he's done. And at 6'4", 6'5", 240, that's an intimidating force to have at quarterback, as we've seen. So if we push Strand aside for a moment here and we boil it down to Penix and Tua, it's like at this point, Tua's going to get the start on Friday, and maybe it's Tua playing for his spot on the roster, not the starting spot. At this point, I believe Michael Penix is going to be named the starter. And it's not that I never had one preference over the other. I just assumed it was going to be Tua because the numbers backed him up. He had the high ceiling that we've seen. Everything felt like it was in his favor. But he's been so bad at this point that objectively, to name him the starter after all this, if you name him the starter now, it's like, well, why didn't you just do that from the beginning? What have you seen from Penix that overwhelmed you that said, or underwhelmed you, that said he's not ready or he's not the guy? And the fact that he's been cleared at this point, it feels like Tua lost his grip on the job, and he's playing for a spot on the roster. Gabe, his salary this year is $1.2 million. If they cut him, it's 0.4% of their cap. Dead money means nothing. It literally means nothing. And objectively, if we're talking about backups here, and I hate backup quarterback discussions, but what is the real difference between Tua, Cooper Rush, or Jack Strand? I don't know that there is a real definitive difference between any of them. The way Tua has played in this camp, I don't feel like there's any difference. It's ride or die with Penix at this point in time, and Tua might not even be on this roster in a week.
0: Man, that is... I wish I could say that's super surprising, but the way it kind of ended in Miami for Tua and the fact that they were willing to walk away and eat all of that dead money this year and next by making that post June 1, and they are eating a ton of money. You want to talk about eating salary cap.
1: Yeah.
0: That's what the Dolphins are doing this year, and they're trying to figure out a way to, okay, maybe there's a couple pieces we can figure out that are going to be a part of the future, because it's tough for them to really have a super competitive roster with the amount of money they're eating for Tua. And if a team's willing to do that, like, don't you have to be a little bit, okay, maybe we don't want to name this guy our starting quarterback,
1: but I guess the
0: Falcons just scooped him right up, went, oh, yeah, this guy's going to be great for us. And I don't know what that did for Penix at the time either, because, well, now you have a new head coach. Is he your quarterback of the future? And here's the problems, you know. None of this answers any of the questions of, okay, do you have your guy
1: right
0: for the franchise going forward?
1: I mean, and the other part of this is that what they've handled so weird is Michael Penix's timeline. Like, you don't have to be a doctor or medical expert to understand the timeline for an ACL, because we've seen so many of these over the years that we all kind of get what it is. Patrick Mahomes and Daniel Jones both had their ACLs torn after, and they were both cleared before. Now, granted, neither one of those guys have played a bunch in the preseason. In fact, Mahomes hasn't played any preseason games. You know, that's individual to what the guys want, so it's not out of the realm of possibility for Penix to get the job. But again, the fact that the Falcons have told us repeatedly throughout the preseason, well, we don't know when he's going to be cleared. We have no clue. Michael Penix was asked when his next doctor's appointment was. At one point, he said, I don't know. How do you not know? I had surgery a month ago. I know when my next doctor appointment is. Like, these are things that you know and are pretty, you know, routine for the most part. And then when you get the answer from Kevin Stefanski today, I want you to hear this soundbite. When he was asked when he'll name a starter, listen to the response from Kevin Stefanski.
2: Whenever they tell me I have to, when that depth chart has to be. I'm not honestly not trying to be coy. Just we'll focus on what's available to us, what information's available to us. Obviously, this has been something that, you know, we need to work through as people come back off of injury. I mean, Tua was injured to start camp, and then Mike's been injured, you know, and not doing the 11-on-11. So you just every day you're just trying to make decisions based on who's available to you. The good news is, very, very happy with our guys and the progress they've all made.
1: But what information are you waiting for? You have all the information. You're the group of people that has every ounce of information that no one else does. What information are you waiting for on a daily basis? I mean, it just, you know, that sort of response doesn't make any sense. The messaging has been awful throughout the entire preseason about Michael Penix's health. And again, if he's healthy, why are you not acting like he's healthy and playing him like he's healthy? So, again, my gut feeling is at this point, Penix is the starter, and I don't know if Tua is going to be on the roster. And I'll add one more thing real quick, and I have not spoken to Tua about this. No one's ever asked him about it. Just a kind of viewpoint from my own eyes, right? I don't know if he's – Tua doesn't feel like he's in love with football at the moment. Like, he's got a bunch – it's the happy feet. It's the poor decision-making. It's the dropping of the snaps and things. It just doesn't look like this is a guy who has that competitive fire in him right now to want to go out and win a job and play football.
0: And I mean, with the number of injuries, especially head injuries, big hits that this guy has taken
1: over.
0: He's
1: got $90 million coming to him still.
0: Mm-hmm. And as far as there are two spots right now that have not named starting quarterbacks. The Raiders, who seemingly have a plan that, okay, it's going to be Kirk, and they just haven't named one. And then the Falcons, who, after listening to that Stefanski audio that you just played, Zeno, it doesn't seem like they have a plan. That didn't seem like somebody who was in control of the situation when it comes to quarterbacks. We play a little, would you be shocked if? It's next, Amber and Ian, ESPN Radio.
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18: I'm Christine Lisi. The Dodgers and Braves series continues as the pair of National League division leaders face off tonight again in Atlanta. Drake Baldwin's two-run double has given the Braves a 4-3 lead on L.A., bottom five. Marlins with a 2-0 lead, top of the eighth, on a Red Sox team that has won five straight games. Yankees leading the Astros 3-2, bottom of the sixth. Two hits and a run scored for Jazz Chisholm Jr. A three-run homer for Bryce Turang. Brewers with a 7-1 lead on the Mets, bottom of the fifth inning. Blue Jays lead the Royals 3-0 top of the seventh. Nathan Lucas's three-run blast has accounted for the game's only scoring. A game-tying three-run blast for Jock Peterson. Rangers and White Sox knotted up at two, bottom of the third inning. The Orioles, 7 runs on 7 hits. They are up 7-1 on the Cardinals, top of the fourth from St. Louis. Kyle Schwarber belted his major league leading 40th home run of the season in the Phillies' 6-0 victory over the Mariners. Diamondbacks shut out the Cubs 2-0. Chicago, which owns the top NL wildcard spot, has dropped 5 of its last 7 games. Rays beat the Tigers 3-0, 6 scoreless for Freddie Peralta. Jackson Merrill, 2 hits, an RBI, and a run scored. Padres with a 3-0 win over the Pirates. Marlins, Dodgers two-way star Shohei Ohtani will throw another bullpen session on Friday night. If all goes well, Ohtani could start Sunday's series finale in Detroit. He hasn't pitched since July 3rd due to a left knee issue. If he does start on Sunday, he'll be lined up for 5 starts before the postseason begins. NFL Buccaneers rookie pass rusher Reuben Bain Jr. dealing with an AC sprain will be available for the regular season opener.
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20: All right, it is great to have you in. You are listening to Pacheco and Hart. It is ESPN Honolulu. Scott Robbs in here for Chris Hart once again. And we have breaking news. But I feel like we've spent a lot more time talking about fashion.
21: We have?
2: on this show than we usually ever do. You don't know where I'm going with this, do you?
21: I think I do now.
2: What do you think it is, Scott?
21: I think you're going to mention the fact I'm wearing long pants and a nice Aloha shirt, and I'm usually wearing a T-shirt and shorts. And...
2: Actually, no.
21: Okay, good.
2: I was not going to air our dirty laundry
21: too
2: on
21: late
2: the air.
21: Now.
2: Yeah, I know. But fashion with University of Hawaii sports, jersey patches. We talked the other day about the Hawaiian Airlines patch for Hawaii football. First Hawaiian Bank will now be the jersey patch sponsor for women's volleyball and men's basketball, as announced earlier today. So everybody's been asking about, well, are we going to be like everybody else? Are we going to get patches on our jerseys? Are we going to find ways to bring in revenue? Well, the University of Hawaii here the last couple of days have said not to steal the catchphrase from First Hawaiian Bank. It's all about yes, you know, because
21: I get it, Josh. Yes. Okay. Well, you know, the interesting thing is also I know a little bit more about that now. Mm-hmm. You know, I think they looked at it overall and felt that more revenue could be made if you do it individual sports than just the entire athletic department.
2: So I love that.
21: You're going to hear for all the other sports are eventually going to have, including baseball and softball and water polo, I assume. Other sports are going to have patches and other organizations that will sponsor them.
2: Yeah, it almost sounds like, okay, you might be nickel and diming your way to more money, because if you got smaller deals for particular sports, it could lead to more money than just one size fits all for, you know, one lump sum kind of rate. We don't know the money situation. That is something that no one's going to listen to me, but all I would say is I see a whole bunch of schools putting out dollar amounts, whether it's the schools putting it out or it is, people reporting on it that put out how much they're making for these jersey patches. I would love if the University of Hawaii is making revenue on these jersey patches that are good, solid revenue, I would love for them to show it off. Show off what you're making.
21: And maybe you will. I do know, I did get this confirmed, that it is a cash deal. Mm-hmm. I thought it might be a lot of just trade because it's the airline and Hawaii flies Hawaiian and charter quite a bit now. But my understanding is this is a cash deal, which is good for the University of Hawaii. I couldn't get a number on it, mm-hmm. but I think eventually it'll come out.
2: I hope so. There was one in regards to Notre Dame and Ohio State. Now, granted, I'm not suggesting that you compare what Notre Dame and Ohio State are doing with their jersey patches, but it's an example. Notre Dame had a jersey patch announcement last month with SoFi, mm-hmm. SoFi Technologies. $18 to $20 million is the worth.
21: I can tell you, it's not going to be that much.
2: No, definitely not. That's what I'm saying. It's
21: maybe
2: not to
21: a
2: compare.
21: Million? Yeah. I don't even know if it's that much. I don't know.
2: But they say part of it will establish. They have patches on every sport. SoFi will establish a $1.4 million fund to support Notre Dame's Four for Forever campaign, funding scholarships in 26 sports and supporting student athletes through financial education. That's kind of cool. Ohio State. J.P. Morgan Chase, also financial, reported by multiple outlets at $17 million annually.
21: But that sounds like that's for all sports.
2: It is for all sports, yeah. Yes. So it's not a straight comparison, but I think my point is if you're bringing in revenue, it doesn't have to be like on that money, on that amount. But if you get to puff your chest a little bit, that's one thing I wish the University of Hawaii did more, is puffing its chest out a little. They're doing some really good things. You and I have said this on several occasions. I said this when UH talked about their record fundraising, that, you know, hey, they bragged a little bit, and they should have. They were setting some fundraising records. Those are the kinds of things that you want not just the community at large to know, but prospective businesses, prospective new friends, etc. You want them to know, because you want them to see it and say, you know what, that's trending in the right direction. I want to be a part of that. Something like this, hey, trending in the right direction. I want to be a part of that. Why not? I think we're not the kind of community that likes to brag a lot, but I think it's okay. Well, I don't know about you, but
21: I'm not a bragger like you. No, I hear where you're coming from, and like I said, I think eventually the number will come out. Why it didn't, or why they haven't released it, or maybe nobody's asked.
2: Because the Hawaiian Airlines one didn't come out either, if I'm not mistaken.
21: So I'm not sure why. You know, it's a small place. We'll find out.
2: Yes, we will. That's one of the things we've learned here last hour.
21: But also what's interesting, the Patrick, it's a whole new wild, wild west world of college athletics. Mm-hmm. And so right now, you know, the folks, the Brain Trust, they're trying to come up with all kind of ideas to capitalize monetarily, including opening up thoughts from listeners. We should get one of the listeners, if you want to text in 296-1500, some ideas maybe you have as well. I mean, it sounds like anything is a go in college athletics now.
2: Give an example.
21: Well, maybe you can get the bat sponsored for baseball or the balls for volleyball.
2: Or how's about the bat boy?
21: Or the bat boy.
2: You've got a
21: Batman.
2: You have someone who's the, they have fun with it. Some schools, like, they have a bat dog. Who had a bat dog? Someone did.
21: Well, minor leagues, that's happened. Yeah,
2: minor leagues, yeah. Yes. But, you know, you've got a young kid who's the honorary bat boy, and on his back he's got a like a logo for Kama Aina Kids. Hey, check out Kama Aina Kids. They raise your kids right. And check out our kid, our ball kid for the day or whatever. I don't know. Is that like
21: Well, you're spitballing, so nothing's wrong. You just no, it really isn't. I think when you're coming up with ideas, you throw out all kind of things and see what sticks. You know, maybe have a sponsor of the bathrooms above the bathroom that says, enjoy and welcome to the male bathroom presented by, I don't know, Clorox.
2: There's Clorox.
21: I don't know.
2: Gosh, there are some that that come to mind right away. But yeah, no, I like the idea of being creative. I think at the end of the day, it's like a when you buy a house and you buy a house and it's a blank canvas, especially if you're going to paint the canvas, right? You're going to paint it. You're going to paint the walls, make it your own. Well, you basically get to do whatever you want in your own house. Now it's a little bit different at UH. There's a whole bunch of red tape, but you've got all of this space and they filled some of that space. But you've got a little bit more that you can play around with and say, you know what? And it doesn't necessarily have to be a sponsor, but yeah, this is our own. Let's use it. The walls right around our offices on campus. We talked about this the other day once they started putting logos, the UH logos on
21: looks
2: there.
21: Looks nice.
2: It looks great.
21: Yep.
2: Right around soccer, which is very much incomplete at this moment, but you wouldn't think in some areas because you see a corner and it looks beautiful and that stone wall, it says Hawaii on it. Brilliant. That's the kind of stuff to keep going. Can you put signage on the first and third base lines in baseball like you see in the major leagues? I'm pretty sure you can.
21: Yeah, why don't you get a sponsor for the field? It'd be Les Mercado Stadium at, oh, I don't know, L&L Field or something.
2: L&L Field.
21: You can name the soccer field, you know, the, I don't know.
2: Like Banco Arena at Stan Sheriff Center.
21: Now, the ideas, you can come up with a billion ideas.
2: Mm-hmm.
21: The hard part is convincing somebody to give you their hard-earned cash for that if they want that right?
2: You know who we should really be talking to today?
21: Who's that?
2: Are those decision makers at certain places that might be listening to this show that think, you know what, that's a really good idea. I should go contact UH or whoever's in charge of that and say Scott Robbs came up with this idea on radio and I thought, you know, the Clorox people. And Scott Robbs came up with this great idea to sponsor the male bathrooms. And I thought, you know what? This is a perfect way to partner with UH. So let's go call them and talk about our Clorox idea.
21: Or something. Yeah. I mean, you know, there's all kind of just wild ideas you can come up with.
2: Yeah.
21: But I think the university is actually doing a good job in that.
2: I do, too.
21: And, you know, they're definitely trending in the right direction. They don't have enough money yet, obviously, but they're trying.
2: Yeah. You don't use the video boards to your advantage. You've got...
21: the only thing is, you don't want it to get so overwhelmed with just advertisement it takes away. Because, you know, like we used to say, the old Aloha Stadium football games, between every play, it was an ad.
2: Yeah.
21: You know, poor Ross Smith, who was the longtime public address announcer, you know, he spoke for four straight hours. It's like doing a play-by-play as a PA announcer, because every time there's a down... a little break in the action. There was a read of something being sold.
2: It's like it sounded like public radio.
21: Right.
2: This first down run, and it's been brought to you by Bank of Hawaii. See the ATMs in Concourse Level G.
21: There
2: are five of them throughout the stadium. I'm not saying it word for word, but there were reads like
21: that.
2: Oh,
21: no, for sure.
2: You know what? I thought that point, I thought of, was it over the weekend? I was watching a Major League Baseball game, and I think this idea was thrown around with signage and UH and everything. And I was watching, you know, it was a game in Texas at Globe Life Field. And I was like, okay, ad. I'm looking on my screen in particular, one camera shot, and I'm seeing like six or seven ads for something on a wall, on a padding, just behind this one hitter who's not in the batter's box. And I'm inundated, and I thought, you know, okay. Like, before COVID, you didn't have superimposed chalk-looking ads behind the pitcher's mound. But once COVID happened and you realized, hey, we got to make some money back somehow, chalk-looking ad behind the pitcher's mound, ads in the corners on the first and third base lines. Like, everything became fair games where it's like, you know what? You're just conditioned to know that everywhere you look, there's an ad for something.
21: Well, you know, another good idea, like for a stadium or I don't in the stands here, do they have cup holders? I'm trying to remember.
2: No, I don't think so.
21: Okay, but in baseball they do.
2: Remember, right? I complained about that?
21: Did you? You've complained about so many things, Josh.
2: No, I was like, you know, they should make it bottles. Remember we'd had the bottle versus fountain drink conversation?
21: But you could get a sponsor to sponsor every one of those cup holders in Murakami Stadium. There's 4,312 of them.
2: Yeah.
21: Put a sticker of a sponsor on there. You can make a little money off of it, right?
2: Add another two more. You can put cup holders in the radio booth. And we'll mention the broadcast cup holders are brought to you by
21: whoever.
2: I mean, you do have a beverage partner in Coke. So yeah, but there's
21: you want to try to not keep on going to the same people. You're right. You want to appeal to more because we live on a small island and there's only so many people you can go and ask for money from. But whatever works.
2: Yeah, no, I love the creativity, and we'd love for you to bring that creativity to us. Our number, 808-296-1500. On the program today, Rodney McLeod, ACC Network college football analyst. He's on the television call for Hawaii and Stanford on Saturday. He'll be working in the booth with George Sedano. We'll talk with Rodney McLeod coming up in about 15 minutes. And our monthly visit with Nate Murata from HCAMP, the Hawaii Concussion Awareness Management Program. They've got some really fascinating things we'll talk about with him. That's coming up at 4:30 this afternoon. But while we're talking about creativity and while we're talking about figuring out what you can and more so can do in college athletics, there are some conferences trying to get together to solidify what you can't do in college athletics. And maybe they got a little bit of help today from the good old National Football League. That's coming up. It is Pacheco and Hart. Scott Robb's in for Chris today. It's ESPN Honolulu.
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20: All right, it is Pacheco and Hart here on ESPN Honolulu. Scott Robbs is in for Chris.
21: Josh, yes. I was going to say, I know you had a little tease before we went to the break.
20: Mm-hmm.
21: I just want to tell you, today the San Francisco Giants hit rock bottom. Rock bottom.
20: Yeah.
21: If you didn't hear.
20: And you heard it right here on ESPN Honolulu, by the way.
21: Yes. Giants gave up 7 runs in the 9th inning to lose 10-9. They are just a train wreck. They are so bad.
20: I left the house earlier today. It was the top of the 8th inning. It took me about 35 minutes to get to work. In that time, Drew Gilbert bases clearing double gave San Francisco a 6th run lead. Made it went from 6-3 to 9-3. I can remember where I was when Arizona hit a splash home run to make it 9-4, because it was an unenthusiastic call from John Miller. It was shy. This is the sad part. This was shy of the Ward exit on the H1. And I heard him. Okay, should I really be worried? Yeah, I guess so. And then I remember
21: they actually played the Reds.
20: I know.
21: You said Arizona.
20: Oh, I'm sorry. But yeah, they played the Reds. So there's that. So off the Ward exit, I hear that. Not long later, it did not take very long, because I want to say there was some pretty heavy traffic right before that, and I recall being not that farther down, off the Vineyard exit, in fact, grand slam home run. And then shortly after that, another run came in, and I was so mad I forgot how that run came in. And that made it 10-9. And, yeah. Someone texted us about that, by the way. Hi, Josh and Scott. What happened with the Giants today? 99.8% chance to win it in the bottom of the 8th and lost. But this is how you know. This is how you know how bad the season is that you're up 6 runs going into the top of the 9th inning, and it wasn't 99.9%. It was 99.8%, which means there is a little more doubt than there should have been that you would have blown that nonsense in the top of the 9th inning. 99.8.
21: The last time I listened, they were up 9-3, like you said, in the 8th or 9th inning. I just assumed it was over, and I wasn't paying attention. Then you told me, oh, man. I said, what? He goes, the Giants. I said, what? I had no idea about that 9th inning.
20: And by the way, when I parked my car, it had gotten to the bottom of the 9th inning. So the game wasn't over when I parked my car. The texter says, depending on rounding, it could be anywhere from the 38th to 76th biggest comeback slash implosion in MLB history.
21: Well, that's a kind of a meaningless regular season game. Yeah. Neither team's going to do anything. But if you're looking at stat-wise, I mean, I've heard of bigger half innings.
20: Yeah.
21: I've heard of bigger comebacks. But it's just emblematic of what the Giants organization has become.
20: The other two things the texter says here. 2 points of solace, though.
2: Oh, please.
20: The Giants had the 35th largest comeback against the Nationals this season. Like you said, had a 0.15% chance in the top of the 8th and won after being down 8 runs.
21: Whee.
20: The other point is the Reds had the largest implosion in history. 99.99% with 2 outs in the 9th, up 6 runs against the Cubs. They gave up 7 runs to lose the game.
21: I would have loved to have seen that.
20: I would have too.
21: You called a couple of games. I remember a game against Northridge a couple of years ago on the road, right? I mean, I even told you, I said, you know, I thought the game was like 10-1 or whatever it was late in the game. And I said, you know, I turned it off, went out and did yard work, and Hawaii came back and started following it on my phone. And I had to run back in the house and turn back on the radio to see what was going on. They came back and won.
2: Yeah.
21: You remember that game?
2: I do. I think there were like 4 home runs hitting the top of the 9th inning or something like that. That was bizarre. The other thing that made that painful, there's no solace in any of this. Thanks for trying, but there's no solace in any of this. The one thing that was painful when I walked into the office, I figured, okay, you know what, I'm just going to turn on the radio feed on my phone and listen to it, even though, I mean, it's on the radio next door. It's like, it's put on my phone. Usually we are geofenced from watching San Francisco Giants games, and I put up the MLB app, and there it is in all its glory, the Giants game. In video form, not blacked out, to torture me to have to watch the final act of the implosion when they have the tying run on base with 2 outs in the bottom of the 9th inning and a strikeout chasing a ball low and out of the zone to end the misery.
21: It's just how the season's gone for us Giants fans.
2: Yeah,
21: they are awful. It's inexcusable. It's a big money city. They have a lot of money. Nobody wants to play for the Giants. I understand.
2: Yeah. You're right, though. It was rock bottom. Dave Kawada, by the way, texting in. It is okay to jump on the Dodgers bandwagon,
21: no,
2: Dave says.
21: No, that's okay. Thank you.
2: You know who the kind of people
21: I'll jump on the Brewers bandwagon. Yeah.
2: You know the kind of people who say, hey, come join us, are the really annoying ones. Because they want you to know, hey, look at us, we're great. Come join us. No, the good teams, the really, you know, good, honest teams, and I say honest, don't have to do that.
21: Dodgers are the best run organization in baseball.
2: With lots of help from a television deal that
21: doesn't
2: allows them
21: matter.
2: To put money aside. You know, I know, I'm with you.
21: And you know the thing that drives me nuts is that even teams in Texas and the Rockies and other places, they have a lot of, the owners have a lot of money. Mm-hmm. These teams aren't hurting for money. You know, you hear small market and big market. The smaller market teams do have enough money to pay some superstars. It's just superstars don't want to go there.
2: Right. We were talking about ideas to make money at the University of Hawaii that are sellable. You mentioned cup holders. From the 223, upper level at the Less doesn't have cup holders.
21: Okay. Well, you couldn't do it there then.
2: Yeah. But you know what? I want to start a campaign to add cup holders to the upper level.
21: Maybe get the sponsor to pay to put in the cup holders, but then it's a push and you don't make any money off of it.
2: But you know what?
21: But the fans get cup holders.
2: Yes, I am pro fan in this case. Let's make it happen, especially after you've walked up those steep steps, especially if you're sitting in the middle, right, coming up to the press box. You've walked up those steep steps. You'd like to just kind of put your drink down in comfort just a little bit. Relax your arms. You know, enjoy the game. You don't care, do you?
21: No. I find it harder walking down the stairs than walking up the stairs, to be honest.
2: You know me, and this is the only thing I think I will ever brag about, is I have a thing before I go down to the coach's interview, a re-interview, Ritchell, about an hour and a half before the game. I'll usually leave this show for, you know, depending how long it takes to do the interview, segment or two. But I always jog down the steps because...
21: You do. That is true. Yes. Yeah. That's where you get your exercise. You're making up for not eating lettuce.
2: For 4 months a year, that's my exercise. The other 8, I'm screwed. And then I'll sometimes jog back up. Those first 2 weekends, oh, it's brutal. It is so brutal. And I'm like, I'm trying to catch my breath and my legs are feeling like jelly. That's the first 2 weekends. But I don't quit. I still do it. And eventually by the end of the year, it's like, oh, this is great. I'm good. And then we come back in February and it feels like heck.
21: The first weekend always feels like they added an extra step or two from the year before. It really
2: does. That's right. But no, I feel for you, lack of cup holder people in the upper level. We'll say something to someone. I still think if in a perfect world, expand the press box, expand it out. So the visiting team, being someone who goes to visiting ballparks often and we get taken care of fairly well, I'd like to see them get taken care of a little bit.
21: Hey, we get, I'll tell you what, I've, and I know you have as well. There have been many times where we've had a broadcast outside the press box.
2: Yes.
21: I've never sat in Santa Barbara's press box. They always have you outside.
2: Right. I think places like Cal Poly, like Oregon State, some of those places have been really, really good. So I was like, you know what? We're all about hospitality. Find a place for them inside. And then expand that out and find a way to get some seats in the outfield. Whether it's temporary bleachers or whatever, make them permanent if there's – because we're selling out this ballpark now. So what's wrong with trying to find a way to – and make a little more bread off of the fact that we're selling out a lot.
21: I don't know if I mentioned this to you or not, but when that stadium opened up in 1984, this has always been phase one. There was it's a four phase. I saw the blueprints before. Mm-hmm. I mean, it was supposed to eventually be, I think, 12,000 to 15,000 seat ballpark. It's never gone past what it is now, and it's the right size.
2: Yeah.
21: Overall, I think 4,300 seats is perfect. But I agree with you. The outfield thing, I think, could be a lot of fun. Could be a way of making revenue where you take away the actual wooden fence and make it a chain link fence where people could sit behind the outfield because you have another wall behind it, which was the original outfield wall. And between that and the new wall, put up chain link fence and advertising or whatever, and you could sell that or whatever you want. That'd be a great way to watch a game.
2: All right, Rodney McLeod, ACC Network's going to join us. Sports Center's in 60 seconds. It is Pacheco and Hart, ESPN Honolulu.
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1: I'm Christine Lisi. The National League East leading Braves looking to make it four straight wins versus the two-time defending champion. NL West leading Dodgers tonight. Atlanta leading Los Angeles 5-3 bottom six. Drake Baldwin has driven in two runs. Jose Altuve scored the game-tying run on a fielding error by George Lombard Jr. Astros and Yankees knotted up in three bottom of the seventh inning. Brewers 8, Mets 1 top of the seventh. Sal Frelick 3-for-4 with two RBI and a run scored. Blue Jays leading the Royals 3-0 top of the ninth. A three-run shot by Nathan Lucas has accounted for the game's only runs. White Sox have taken a 3-2 lead on the Rangers on Miguel Vargas. RBI single, that one in the bottom of the fourth inning. Orioles leading the Cardinals 7-1 bottom fifth. Brooks Lee, Trevor Larnach, and Kalen Culpepper each have solo home runs. Twins leading at the A's 3-0 top of the second. Marlins snapped the Red Sox 5-game winning streak 4-zip. Otto Lopez scored a pair of runs on errors. Kyle Schwarber hit his MLB leading 40th home run. 9 Ks in 7 scoreless for Jesus Luzardo. Phillies routed the Mariners 6-0. Guardians scored the go-ahead run on a Travis Bazana sack fly in the top of the ninth. They edged the Angels 4-3. Eduardo Rodriguez struck out 9 in 7 innings. Diamondbacks took care of the Cubs 2-0. Chicago's dropped 5 of its last 7 games. Padres beat the Pirates 3-0. Jackson Merrill drove in a run and scored another. 6 shutout innings for Freddy Peralta. Rays blanked the Tigers 3-0. Dodgers two-way star Shohei Ohtani will throw another bullpen session on Friday night. If all goes well, he could start Sunday's series finale in Detroit. He hasn't pitched since July 3rd due to a left knee issue. If he does start Sunday, he'll have 5 starts before the playoffs begin.
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4: And welcome back to a hump day edition of Pacheco and Hart. Scott Robbs filling in for Chris Hart. Josh Pacheco here as well. And of course, the Rainbow Warrior football team opens up the campaign this Saturday on the road at Stanford. You can listen to that game live right here, or you can tune in to the ACC Network. And joining us now, he'll be calling the game along with his partner. It's Rodney McLeod from the ACC Network. Rodney, how's it going?
5: Hey, I'm doing well. How about yourself?
4: Doing well. It's kind of interesting because these same two teams opened up last season against one another. A thrilling game, 23-20, Hawaii wins. They're opening up the season against each other this year, but much different team, at least on the Stanford side, than what we saw a year ago.
5: Yeah, absolutely. You know, I think coming into this year under new head coach Pritchard, you know, you're going to see a lot of heavy 12, 13 personnel. A lot is going to depend upon a run game. And so, you know, they're going to ask Davis Warren to be more of a game manager. And then they have some new faces on the outside, right, at the tight end position as well. And so it's a whole new kind of a skill group offensively. Off the offensive line, they have a good core coming back. They're going to lean on them, of course. And then defensively, that's probably where they have the most experience on the team when it comes to starters and reps. So it's going to be very interesting how it all plays out. And of course, it's all about the buy-in. It's all about the trust of the players under new head coach, new coordinators, and I'm excited to see them.
6: Yeah, I'm glad you mentioned defense because I know that's your bread and butter that you'll be paying attention to quite a bit. What would you describe about that Stanford defense that you think could create some issues for Hawaii?
5: Yeah, I mean their motto is eliminate explosives. And, you know, when you think about, you know, Hawaii's kind of run and shoot structure, you know, they stretch the ball all over the field. Of course, they utilize all aspects of the field.

0: more single high cover three component zone focus group. Look, they do it. They do what they do. They try to just execute at a high level, and it's on you to try to find those windows and those vulnerable spots within the coverage.
1: Rodney McLeod joining us, ACC Network analyst, former Super Bowl champion with the Philadelphia Eagles, with us here on Pacheco and Hart on ESPN Honolulu. The thing that I find interesting, because you talk about eliminate the explosives, everybody always thinks about Hawaii as kind of this explosive offense, but at the same time, Hawaii can kind of, you know, dink and dunk here and there, and just kind of 5 yards, seven, six here, another five, and just kind of like paper cut you down toward the goal line. That can almost kind of go against that eliminate explosives theory, right?
0: Yes, they do have that as well, right, within their disposal, and that's what makes them very interesting. And then you can't ever forget about the run piece. You know, I think I came across the stat, you know, when they run the ball, they're 95 yards plus on the ground, and they're 7-1. And so I think as much as we view Hawaii as this pass-happy air raid offense, the run is very important in kind of opening those windows, creating those lanes. And as a defense, you kind of get so focused on how do we stop these concepts? How do we stop this skill group? And you forget about the piece where, you know, they can't hand the ball off. And I think they set it up well. They run a lot of pistol. They shift the running back so it doesn't allow the front to get set. And able to, you know, create some leverage up front for those offensive linemen.
1: One more thing on Stanford. What is a realistic expectation about Davis Warren after not playing last year and he's bounced around a little bit? What's realistic to expect from him?
0: What's realistic to expect is that he's seasoned. He's experienced. He's seen a lot of ball. I think they'll lean heavily on his expertise, his ability to read and diagnose coverages. And then everything, I think, when I look at Davis Warren on film, it's driven off of this play-action pass concept. You know, he's his best when the windows are open, they're clear. I think the tight end is going to be huge for him and Blackburn. And so I'm really excited to see Davis Warren get back out there, especially after everything that he's battled through. You know, I think he has an amazing story. He's a warrior. And so I'm very excited to know that, you know, he can line up, play football again, and go out and put out, you know, hopefully a great product come Saturday night.
1: Former Virginia Cavalier Rodney McLeod, ACC Network and ESPN college football analyst, joining us here on ESPN Honolulu. Let's get back to defense and turn it around onto the other side with the University of Hawaii. I think we might make the argument that the strength of this defense might be linebackers, secondary core. You're a safety, so I know you might be a little bit biased, but where do you see as Hawaii's strength defensively?
0: Yes, I definitely see that linebacker core. You know, when I'm looking at Jamai Otis, you know, he stands out. And then Ho-O-Huli,
2: yep.
0: Right?
2: Ho-O-Huli, yeah.
0: These names down, yeah. Yeah.
2: But, not bad, not bad.
0: Both of those two young men, I like how their abilities to be able to get downhill, strike, the mindset that they both possess. Just listening to, you know, linebacker coach Chris Brown, the way he speaks about his room, he believes that he has starters all through the depth. And I believe, you know, they're really the heart and soul of this defense. And then, you know, kind of kicking into that secondary, I think Elijah Palmer is going to play a huge role. Just his level of experience, that nickel position is very critical from a communication standpoint. This weekend as well, I'm very curious to see how they align, right? If we're talking about Stanford playing this 12-13 game, do they put Elijah Palmer in those positions? I know he's more than capable of doing it all, but I like what I see. I think, you know, they have some inexperience, of course, on the outside part of the field. I know they like to play a lot of man principles and exotic, you know, pressures. And so it'll be fascinating to see just how much, I guess, trust early in that ball game that they have in some of the newcomers in the second.

0: secondary.
1: You know, Rodney, when you look at the lines for this opening week of college football, this one is the one that is supposed to be the most competitive if you're looking at the betting lines. Yes. And I think it probably will be a pretty close ball game. But if there was to be a blowout, who do you think it would be? Who would you favor would have a chance to maybe win this game a little more handily than we expect? Would it be Hawaii or Stanford?
0: It's hard to say, man, because I do see this game coming down to the wire because it's two completely different offenses in the way that they're wired and structured. And it's going to be a chess game, I feel like, because they do what each team does. It does kind of propose a threat to the defense. You know, when I think about Stanford, we're talking about the run game, that's an area of focus and improvement that Hawaii's defense needs to showcase, you know, this upcoming Saturday. And then the flip side, you know, can again, Stanford, a defense that gave up a lot of points, you know, teams got down to the red zone pretty frequently, right? Can they try to control this offense that is very effective, like we talked about, whether it's chunk plays or it's very methodical driven, they can do it all. So that's why I said it's tough. I don't know who I can give the nod to per se on a blowout. I truly believe this is going to be a highly competitive football game, and I'm excited just to be in the building.
2: Rodney McLeod joining us, ESPN and ACC Network college football analyst. You can watch the game on ACC Network. You can listen to it here on ESPN Honolulu. Before we let you go, did want to ask you about kind of your thoughts on the ACC in general. Stanford was predicted in the media poll to finish last in the ACC Network, although I do think they also got a first-place vote. Make it make sense. How do you see Stanford fitting into the entirety of that ACC conversation? Or should we even have that discussion just because we know it is still building blocks for that program?
0: Yes, I think it's very early, and for them, they are in the building stages of the program. You know, they now have a new head coach for the second year in a row, and you have to give time. I think, you know, we're in a world where everybody wants to see results tomorrow, but it does take it takes the approach of building a home. You know, you got to lay the foundation, and then you got to, like, slowly, you know, build it out, and it takes collective effort. And so I fully believe that Andrew Luck and Pritchard, they'll do a great job at formulating the right team, right unit to get Stanford back in position, back to, you know, what we're accustomed to seeing that program at. But when I look at the ACC at whole, it's really a kind of a mystery. I think some of the leaders of the pack, Miami, SMU, those two teams stand out to me immediately. And I think some of those dark horse teams that might be sleepers that not many people are giving credit to could be, you know, potentially a Clemson, right? We're so used to them being talked about very often. I don't think anyone is really talking much about Clemson, but they have the makeup, the model. They know what it takes to win. I believe they can be right there at the end of this year, as well as probably someone that's in that tier two group, NC State, just because of the quarterback there. I believe that he can light it up, and so I'm excited to see how things play out.
2: I got to ask though, you did not mention your Virginia Cavaliers, who did get one vote,
0: you know,
2: in the AP.
0: I didn't want to come on the show. I didn't want to come on the show and be biased. You know,
2: Well, no, I'm doing it for you.
0: We have a huge matchup coming up this weekend with NC State, and I think that will kind of set the pace for each respective team. You know, who comes out on top in this opening ball game? It's a massive game because it's the first one. It's the next one, but I'm excited to see my Cavs. I got a chance to get down there and check them out a little bit this summer. I'm a believer in what Tony Elliott and the boys are doing down there in Charlottesville.
2: I mean, just outside of the top 30 in the coaches poll. So, I mean, they're in there. There's not a lot of ACC teams that get a lot of love from the coaches. So, I mean, that's the conversation's there.
0: Yes. Yeah. Absolutely. And I think he's well deserving of it after the performance that they had last year. Of course, everything is about consistency, right? You can't be, you can't do it once. You know, you got to stack them. You got to stack these years. And so I know they're working extremely hard to make sure they put out the best product possible.
1: I thought Virginia was a basketball school.
2: Oh, no. Scott, we want them back someday, right?
0: Watch out.
1: Hey, Rodney, we really appreciate it. Look forward to listening to your call on Saturday. I agree with you. I think this could come down like last year to a last-second field goal or something like that to decide the game. Should be a fun one for week zero.
0: Absolutely. I'm excited about it. There's a lot of great talent on that field. And, again, I'm excited just to be able to tell these young men's story and watch it all unfold.
1: Hey, right on. Thank you so much, Rodney. Have a good broadcast.
0: I appreciate you guys. Take care.
1: You too. Rodney McLeod from the ACC Network, and you can watch the broadcast on the ACC Network on Saturday. Of course, we'd rather have you tune in and listen to ESPN Honolulu and the Venere brothers, Mark and John. I assume they're probably leaving tomorrow?
2: I think they leave tomorrow, yeah.
1: Yeah, tomorrow for Stanford. The good thing about this trip, one flight. It's an easy trip. Really, I mean, you think about it, compared to some of the Mountain West trips they're going to take this year, this might be one of the easiest or the easiest road trip of the year, just in terms of traveling.
2: And chartered. Yeah, that's helpful. The Hawaiian Airlines announcement yesterday.
1: You heard they have a patch now on their uniforms that say Hawaiian Airlines.
2: I heard about that.
1: And you're still wondering how much they're getting for that patch.
2: I am still wondering how much they're getting for that.
1: Maybe we'll find out before 6. I doubt it.
2: I doubt that too, but I appreciate the effort.
1: He brings up a good point. This is one thing. One of the things I'm concerned about Saturday is that big offensive line and running behind those guys. And, you know, you mentioned the linebackers and the secondary, probably the strength of the defense. That means the defensive line has got to play. They got to play well.
2: Yeah. The most you can make Davis Warren uncomfortable just because, Rod McLeod made a good point. He is experienced. He is a veteran. And I think that does account for something. But you can also, because he hasn't played a lot recently and he's coming off the injury, making him uncomfortable 100%. Means more, I think, than it usually does.
1: Yeah, he's going to have a little bit of happy feet early on. It's just natural. I mean, I'm sure there's going to be some nerves. Hasn't played in a while. You mentioned the injury. I mean, his leg probably feels great. His knee feels great in practice and everything. But, you know, there's probably still a little piece of you when the game starts wanting to make sure you're protected.
2: You know, if you want to get ready for this game, Rodney did a great job of getting us set up. The Venere's do a great job as well. And Huddle Up with the Venere Brothers has a new episode coming out Friday. Go to ESPNHonolulu.com. 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
2: 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Kickoff Saturday at 1 p.m. Coverage begins at 11 a.m. on ESPN Honolulu, driven by BMW of Honolulu. 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
5: It's more than a feeling. I told you it was. Boston, one of the great rock bands of all time. A couple of minutes before the hour of 4 o'clock on this hump day edition of Pacheco and Hart, 296-1500. If you want to contribute, just like Johnny from Hawaiian Acres is on the line. How's it going, Johnny?
6: Hey, how you guys doing?
5: Doing good. Doing well. How are you?
6: I'm doing well. Anyway, I'm calling because I heard an interview yesterday with Andrew Luck. And he was talking about, you know, how when he came to Stanford as a freshman, Tavita Pritchard was the quarterback, yeah?
5: You're right.
6: But Andrew Luck beat him out for the job. And then Andrew talked about how Tavita had his back through that whole time that he was there. So it doesn't, you know, and now he's the coach of Stanford, and I guarantee you, Andrew is going to turn this program around.
7: Are you a Stanford alum by chance?
6: No. Actually, no, man. I'm totally UH.
5: Well, just because he was a successful player does not translate to becoming a successful GM. Yeah. I will say that.
6: No, but he's an impressive man, just to listen to him talk.
5: Oh, for sure.
6: You know, I think he's going to turn the program around. But I also think that, you know, this year being Tavita's first year as coach there, and I think UH is going to have this game.
5: I hope you're right.
7: Yeah. Hey, by the way, I miss you guys out in Hawaiian Acres. How are you listening in to us on the app, online?
5: Tin can, yeah, and string.
6: I guess I'm streaming. I'm not sure how I'm listening.
5: Hey, as long as you're listening, Johnny, well, that's all that matters.
7: More so, are you guys okay over there? I know you guys took a lot there from Lala. How are you guys doing out there?
6: Yeah, actually, over here we're okay. You know, it's like Naalehu and, you know, Palama that got really hit bad.
5: Well, we were thinking about all of you guys over there on the Big Island. And, Johnny, thanks for the call.
6: All right. Got to talk to you guys.
5: You too. Take care. Johnny from Hawaiian Acres over on the island of Hawaii, getting close to the top of the hour. Sports Center coming up. A look at traffic. And we'll also give you an update on Andre Iligan, the former University of Hawaii tennis player who's trying to qualify for the U.S. Open. He won his opening qualifying match on Tuesday, yesterday. Unfortunately, today, Andre's path to the U.S. Open came to a conclusion. He was beaten in three straight against a ranked player. But what a great effort by Andre Iligan. And we'll talk more about that, but let's go to the phones again. And who do we have on the line? Rick. What's up, Rick?
8: What's happening, guys?
5: Hey, where are you calling from, Rick?
8: Oh, Kaneohe.
5: Oh, God's country. Right on.
8: Yes, sir. By the way, Scott, how's your daughter doing?
5: Which one?
8: was it Ely?
5: Oh, Ely, the older one.
8: Yeah, she was in my class back at King.
5: Oh, wow, she's a mom. She's married, she has a son. Yeah.
8: Nice.
5: Yeah,
8: okay,
5: yeah.
8: Okay, so here's my thing. Here's my thing. Everybody, including the main people in the Mountain West, understand the University of Hawaii situation with the stadium. Yes?
5: Oh, yeah, of course.
8: So my thing is, it's a temporary situation, and I understand cup holders are something important, but why do we want to spend more money on a temporary venue instead of who's holding this company that's building the stadium accountable for their timeline? Because from what I understood, the stadium demolition would be done by the end of August. Well, when I drive by, it don't look like it's going to be done by August. So what that tells me is the timeline is falling behind already.
5: Well,
8: so how are they going to get it done?
5: Well, they say they're on time. I mean, I don't have the breakdown in front of me, but they claim that everything is on time. And by the way, thanks for the call, because we're running up against the clock. I live on that side. I can tell you that it looks like they're working. Actually, the stadium was supposed to be open in 2023, but unfortunately, that didn't happen because of COVID and all those things. But everything that we've been told is that the timeline is still on schedule and that it will be ready, I believe, for the opener in 2029.
7: Correct, yeah.
5: Yeah, so it's a little bit behind. It's frustrating. Trust me. Yeah. I get it. But they seem to be making progress.
7: There's positive things moving forward. They're ahead of schedule in some areas.
5: And I know for a fact there will be cup holders at the new Aloha Stadium.
7: Sports Center and traffic coming up next.
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17: I'm Emmett Golden. In college football, the SEC is taking a firm stance on former professional athletes returning to their programs. The SEC schools that bring back former NFL, NBA, or WNBA players will face significant penalties under the new policy that was approved by the conference's 16 members. The penalties include half a season suspension for the coach who is involved, a fine equal to 50% of the sport's annual budget, and a loss of league voting rights. According to ESPN's Pete Thamel, the SEC chancellors and presidents voted 15-0 to approve the penalties, with LSU abstaining. The policy banning professional athletes from returning to the SEC and their programs passed unanimously 16-0. In the NFL, the Pro Bowl is over. Beginning in 2026, 88 players will be named to the Pro Bowl class in late December with no replacement selections. There will be no AFC versus NFC game, but selected players will be invited to an in-person celebration in Los Angeles during the traditional Pro Bowl weekend. In the NBA, Jonathan Kuminga has found his next team. The free agent wing has agreed to a two-year, $12.4 million contract with the Minnesota Timberwolves, according to his agent, Aaron Turner, and ESPN's Sham Sharania. Let's take a look at some scores. In Major League Baseball, it's the top of the ninth in New York as the Yankees are beating the Astros 9-3. Bottom of the ninth, as the Brewers are up 8-1 over the Mets and is the top of the eighth. And it's all tied up in Atlanta as the Braves and the Dodgers are tied. More of game night coming up straight ahead.
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18: We're starting with a major slowdown in town. There's an accident on the H1 westbound at the Luna Lilo exit in Makiki, and it's got the H1 backed up to the 11th Avenue on-ramp in Kaimuki. If you're coming in from the east, consider an alternate like Waialae to King to Maritania. The H1 eastbound is slow, as usual, from Middle Street to the Punahou exit. Traffic's okay going east and going windward. If you're going to the west side, both freeways are slow, as usual, to Halava.
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7: Great to have you in. It is Pacheco and Hart here on ESPN Honolulu. Chris Hart is out. He'll be back soon. Scott Robbs here in the meantime. Rodney McLeod from ACC Network joined us last hour. If you missed that, Pacheco and Hart on demand coming up after the show. Also, I realized last night's show did not go up. There were some
5: shame on you. That was the best show ever. My goodness, Pacheco.
7: It actually was my fault.
5: Of course. Who else's would it be?
7: I mean, I could have blamed computer problems. I could have blamed any board op that was in here. But no, it is as simple as I was trying to do something on another screen. I was trying to edit something, and I accidentally clicked the X button on the browser. And this browser does not ask you, hey, are you sure that you want to close your window? And so it didn't happen. It closed the browser. And when I tried to open it back up and log in so we could do, you know, put the stuff in, it didn't work. We're only now getting it to work. So
5: will today's program be available?
7: Yes, today's program will be available. Yesterday's program with Kevin Richardson, Stanford's play-by-play voice, will be available. the Joshua Walker show from last night will be available.
5: Yeah, I wanted to talk brief second about the Joshua Walker show.
7: I actually wanted to spend more than a brief second on that show, so let's go there.
5: Well, only because I was really excited to hear Joshua.
7: Yeah.
5: Sounds weird. I always call him Josh. But
7: I hear he prefers Joshua, which is why the name is the Joshua Walker show.
5: I don't think I ever called him Joshua.
7: But anyway. I don't like when anybody calls me Joshua.
5: Yeah. Well,
7: although sometimes you do.
5: When I'm mad.
7: It's like my parents.
5: I am old enough to be your father. So, sometimes there is that. But, I'm getting excited. I'm listening to Spotify until 6:30 on my drive home, trying to shade the sun in my eyes and everything. And I go, it's 6:30. Let me push the AM button on my car, and I hear Rick Nakashima, the owner of Ruby Tuesdays. And I love Rick.
7: Yeah, me
5: and
7: too.
5: I'm thinking, the traffic wasn't that bad heading west on the H1. Where is Joshua?
7: I was going to say, because I breezed down there after I left the office. I got there like 10 minutes ahead of time.
5: Then about 6:43-ish or something, and you can tell Kanoa's tap dancing, like, come on, hurry up, Josh, get here.
7: And it's funny, and we saw him, and we were, like, pointing in the back corner, like, he's here, he's here, he's here. And I don't think Kanoa could even see us, but
5: he did get there. Yes. Yeah, he did get there, and it was a good show, and you were there. I could hear you in the background every once in a while.
7: Oh, you could?
5: Yeah, for prize. In fact, one of my friends won a prize.
7: I know.
5: Yeah.
7: I even said, because I saw the name because you told me he was there.
5: Yeah.
7: And I saw, hey, this is Scott Robbs' neighbor. And then I said his name.
5: Yeah, Ken. Yeah. Congratulations. Congrats, he was Ken. All proud. He texted me and everything.
7: Oh, really?
5: Yeah. When he got home. Hey, good. I won something.
7: Yeah. It was nice to see everybody.
5: How was the turnout there last night?
7: Not bad.
5: Okay.
7: Looking forward to seeing more people. I think it's first one. I think there's a nervous optimism about the program already. So, yeah, good to have Joshua Walker. Victoria Leyva is awesome, by the way. I think she has a future in the business.
5: Well, I think she wants to be a surgeon, doesn't she?
7: That's a much better decision.
5: I think she wants to be a doctor or something. That's what I heard last year.
7: Unless if she wants to do, like, analysis on the side, I think she's more than capable of doing that. And then Shalay Reed was there as well. Very good. It was funny with Shalay. I did make fun real briefly when I was giving away prizes. She didn't even wait. Like, you know, Kanoa does a great job of setting up. Hey, coming up, Shalay Reed's going to join the show, blah, blah, blah. And she just, like, jumped up while the segment was still going, went right up next to Coach and was like, I'm ready. You still got, like, 3 minutes. But she was ready to go. And most people are like, I don't want to talk in front of a microphone. She was great. It was perfect.
5: I've always said if you're on time, you're late. So good for her.
7: They played it off well. Glad that they could make it down there. And we'll have that show online. And the next one is two Tuesdays from now.
5: Okay.
7: So I think that would be the 8th.
5: Of September. Can you believe it's almost September? Holy mackerel.
7: I know. You know, there was something that was said. I don't usually like to read texts from shows earlier in the day. And I usually don't actually go through texts from shows earlier in the day. I just happened. I don't know why. I was kind of scrolling through. And I saw one that got my attention that I said, you know what? I'm actually going to bring this up on the show. This texter said...
5: Who are they texting?
7: They were texting Let's Talk Sports with Kanoa Lady and Billy Hall. This was like right at the beginning of the show.
5: This morning.
7: I don't know if this was addressed on the show. It might have. There were two things that were brought up here. And, of course, I pretty much knocked it out. One, the rookie mistake of being late for his own show.
5: the first show and he came late.
7: Yeah.
5: Oh, we're going to have to razz him about that.
7: There was another one, though, and for whatever reason, I'm not seeing it, but basically they were kind of saying that they had wished that he was a little, he was a little bit more about, not about building blocks and whatever, but the emphasis on winning, and that emphasis was there a little bit more. I can't remember where I saw that, and it was there, but I would say to that texter, this is someone who's only been with the program for a couple of months. It's obvious, yes.
5: He's a first-time head coach.
7: Right. It's obvious that you want to win, But you still do absolutely need the building blocks. And, one thing I take from Joshua Walker, and I think I would say you know him better than I do for sure, and maybe better than most, is I don't take him for someone that is going to give you a whole bunch of coach speak. He just seems, loyally honest. And when he's telling you, hey, I'm looking for, we need the building blocks. We need to really build this thing up. That I see that as, hey, this is something we're gonna be taking on as we go. I didn't have a problem with that at all, but it seemed like I saw something in there that was like, they weren't as much of a fan of that.
5: Well, I think I called every game Josh Walker played home and away in his career, something like that. And I've known Josh since he walked on campus, basically. One thing I've always been impressed with, he's very analytical. He's a smart guy, man. He's very smart. So I have no doubt he has a game plan. He knows what he wants to do. And I also think that he will be successful. I really think he's going to end up being, I think 20 years from now, Joshua Walker will still be the head coach of the Rainbow Wahine.
7: Yeah, if he wants to be.
5: If he wants to, yeah. And if he has bigger goals, it's possible he moves on. But I don't think so. His wife played on the Wahine soccer team. Josh is from Virginia. It's funny because we had Rodney McLeod on.
7: That's right.
5: He played at Virginia. But he adapted pretty quickly, Josh did. And he's a local guy as far as I'm concerned. He gets it and everything like that. I don't have anything but positives to say about him.
7: Yeah, he's going to get it together. And
5: I think they're going to be okay this year. They're not going to finish fifth in the Mountain West. I just don't see that.
7: When you say okay, what does okay mean?
5: Well, I think number one, last year was rock bottom for the program. Mm-hmm. If you look at the entirety of Rainbow Wahine volleyball from day one to now, that was rock bottom. There's only one way to go, and that's up, in my opinion. I think they have enough talent to be better than fifth in the Mountain West. The main thing is I think they have to stay healthy. The injuries kind of snowballed last year because it was so early. Tally Hawkins, in that first week, a couple weeks later, they lost Stella Adame. There were a lot of issues with the players and some of the coaches and things like that. It just snowballed, and they never were able to recover.
7: From the 233, thanks for listening in. Charlie Wade rebuilt the men's program using said building blocks. It's a process.
5: It's a little different on the men's side, a lot different on the men's side, the women's side. You only have a handful of teams that play men's volleyball. You have, 300 Division I women's teams. So the talent level is spread out a little bit more. And the NIL is not as big a deal in the men's game as it is in the women's game. But you know what Charlie did? He went out overseas, obviously, and got a lot of players. I have no question he's going to help Joshua.
7: Oh, yeah.
5: And I think you'll see more international players on the Rainbow Wahine volleyball team probably than we ever had. I think you're going to start seeing the influx of international players.
7: One thing that Charlie Wade is doing, he is helping a lot of people. This was something we found out earlier today, that his program is heading back down to Hilo. They're doing something called a Night of Champions, September 26th. They're going to do a celebratory dinner that Saturday at the Hilo Hawaiian Hotel to honor both the men's program and UH Hilo's women's volleyball program. And then the next day, they'll do an intra-squad showcase at the Afuchin and Civic Auditorium at 4:30 p.m. after the women's volleyball team plays HPU. So this is the second time they're going to be down there doing this in like 11 months. And UH Hilo made the announcement earlier today. They've got some community sponsors that are making it happen.
5: Are they thinking about starting a men's volleyball program at Hilo? Because there has been talk
7: I've
5: in the
7: heard
5: past
7: that too.
5: As
7: yes.
5: well. And I know Charlie is, he's involved in this. I mean, there's nobody that promotes the game more than Charlie Wade, for sure. I could see there being multiple reasons for going to Hilo other than that.
7: I mean, I've heard that for...
5: Yeah, it's been for a while.
7: At least a decade. I mean, even back when I was living there, I had heard that. I don't know what... I don't know what resources are like there.
5: Very thin, as you know.
7: Yes, and a lot of it does go to budget. I don't know how it's changed in the last, 8 years or so. Since I've been there.
5: But I do know one of the ideas was to have a traveling partner for Hawaii. And this was more so when they separated from the MPSF into the Big West. Well, they're staying in the Big West, right? Because the Mountain West doesn't have men's volleyball. So eventually, maybe possibly you could see that.
7: I think it'd be a great idea. I mean, where do we go first, though? I wonder if there's a Title IX thing that goes along with that, because we saw Chaminade at beach volleyball. I think you'd make the argument, hey, wouldn't you love to see some other local programs have men's volleyball? I mean, if you're talking about traveling partners, I mean, it actually does make more sense for the schools here, but we are talking about trying to stay within the program. Could you add men's volleyball, but would you have to add beach?
5: I don't know.
7: I don't know that either, but I'm spitballing the Title IX thing.
5: No, the Title IX thing is real, for sure.
7: Yes. And I think it would be awesome to have another beach program in this state. Now, I don't know. I don't know if
5: well,
7: that Chaminade
5: would be. Chaminade has a beach team.
7: That's what, yeah, I said that earlier.
5: UH has a beach team. Yeah, so Hilo would make sense.
7: HPU have beach?
5: I don't know. That's a good question.
7: I can find that out in like
5: they
7: 10 seconds.
5: They probably do.
7: But I think the more the merrier, because this state loves its volleyball. We know
5: because
7: that.
5: Because we're good at it.
7: Yes. Yes.
5: We are.
7: You're absolutely right.
5: If we were junk, nobody would care.
7: Right. Yeah. I mean, if they're able to make that happen, HPU does have beach volleyball.
5: Okay. Not surprised, because beach volleyball for a lot of the smaller schools and even for regular Division I, it's not a very expensive sport to start.
7: Mm-hmm. Yeah, I don't know that they play in a conference, though. I think they might just be like an independent. Because last year they played like 8 matches. They went 0-8. And they were actually 5 of them were against Chaminade. So, yeah, I the more the merrier. I think this sport deserves it. The Big Island has the Hiley tournament, which everybody loves. And people travel down to go play in, recreating their early years of playing in the sport and still playing it at a fairly high level. If they can make that happen, awesome. But good to see Charlie Wade supporting Reed Sunahara and that program, because it's not a fundraiser for UH. It's a fundraiser for UH
5: right.
7: Hilo.
5: And what a great get by Hilo, getting Reed to come back home. I was telling you, because you weren't born when Reed was in high school, but I remember Reed Sunahara from Hilo High back in the day. He was one of the great high school athletes of all time. He was unbelievable. And what made it even stand out more, I was telling you earlier, is that, you know, 45, 50 years ago, whatever it was, you didn't get a lot of neighbor island athletes that were at that level yet.
7: Mm-hmm.
5: He was one of the first that I remember. He was terrific.
7: Couple
5: at
7: of,
5: everything.
7: Yeah. Oh, yeah. A couple other things from that fundraiser. So we mentioned the dinner. $100 a ticket. They also have a $1,000 sponsored table, which includes 2 volleyball players.
5: Well, you
7: should
5: get a table and then fly us over, Josh. You can afford that. Yes. Yeah, you make big bucks, Josh.
7: We'll talk later. So they have that. They're also doing a photo opportunity that Sunday morning before the exhibition at Big Island Candies, like they did last year. I wonder if they're going to make the chocolate dip shortbread again. They did
5: I
7: a
5: love
7: whole video
5: Big Island
7: on that.
5: Candies.
7: Me too. Me too. The crunch bars are the best. 11 a.m. to 1 p.m. With a signed poster, and you could take a photo with the team, and they say perhaps the NCAA National Championship Trophy. So I guess the tour is going to continue. And for that Sunday, the PA announcer, Sam Lagana, from the Los Angeles Rams. He's got a tie. He's good friends with the AD. So he's not just the Rams PA announcer, but he's also an Association of Volleyball Professionals Beach Volleyball Hall of Fame inductee.
5: No kidding.
7: I had no idea until I just read the sentence now. So Hilo athletics.com/NOC if you want more information.
5: Yeah,
7: on
5: if
7: that.
5: You're on the Big Island, go over there, support the Hilo volleyball program, and go out there and see the men. They've got a chance to win another national title this year.
7: Timmy Chang was down there recently. Mm-hmm. They had the Big Island Sports Hall of Fame, and they go down every year for an event.
5: Soccer team went to Maui.
7: Yeah.
5: Wasn't there one of the teams went to Kauai, or they were good?
7: Basketball did. Men's basketball did a clinic out there.
5: I think it's terrific. I mean, spreading the love around. The next thing would be, obviously, if you could work it off financially, is to play occasional game that matters over on those neighbor islands.
7: Mm-hmm. Like basketball's done before. Men's basketball is more of an exhibition.
5: I know a couple of years ago there was talk of UH going over to Maui to play some baseball. Remember that? I think it was supposed to be last year. It fell through.
7: Yeah,
5: they were
7: going
5: to play Wichita State over there or something.
7: Yes.
5: So we were all excited, like, hey, we can go Maui.
7: I know, right?
5: Yeah, but it fell through.
7: Yeah. Well, there's also talk about maybe playing a game against UH Hilo in Hilo, like they did a couple of years ago when you went down.
5: That was fun.
7: There was a lot of offense in the last few innings. I remember listening to that.
5: Like I told you, when we went to Hilo for that single game, like a Tuesday, I think, was it 2 years ago? It reminded me of the old days at Rainbow Stadium.
7: Really?
5: When you, oh yeah, same kind of fans, the way the local people were. But you're not supposed to bring coolers. I saw people with coolers. And I had friends that live on the Big Island. They came to the game. They were pounding beers and eating poke during the game. They had a blast.
7: And after the game, there's the bar right across the street.
5: After the game, there was a huge potluck that the Hilo families or whatever put together. Yeah, so both teams ate. And yeah, that was such a neat one-game trip. And I know that they want to try to bring UH back, at least for baseball, back over there. I mean, the history between the two programs goes back to day one, basically.
7: Well, I'd be interested if they can. UH Hilo has a new head coach in Elliot Cribby, who took the job. Why is his name escaping me? The former Garrett Yukimoto was on an interim basis, and he was going back and forth between.
5: He's a school principal on Oahu,
7: right?
5: That's amazing that this guy was a high school or middle school, maybe, I don't remember, but he's a school principal on Oahu, and he flies over for practices.
7: Yeah, that's insane.
5: It's a trip.
7: And before that, he was an assistant coach. That kind of allowed
5: Long
7: him a little
5: time.
7: Bit.
5: Yeah.
7: All right, we're way behind the clock here. We'll get traffic in a moment. Do want to tell you our first countdown to kickoff for Hawaii Road Games will be at Big City Diner Pearl Ridge, 11 a.m. Saturday. Join us there. We'll be on the lanai right outside. Great place to watch the game and just good comfort, good spacing there. We'll be giving away some prizes from Coca-Cola, and we're going to have a lot of fun. Thank you to Odom Hawaii Coca-Cola and all our friends, Big City Diner, for countdown to kickoff. Saturday at 11 a.m. All right, traffic in 15 seconds. Scott Robbs, Josh Pacheco, Pacheco and Hart, ESPN Honolulu.
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21: ESPN Honolulu traffic.
22: The accident in town is being cleared, but traffic's still slow. The accident was on the H1 westbound at the Luna Lilo exit. Traffic got backed up to the top of the hill in Kaimuki. If you're coming in from the east, allow extra time. Also had an accident reported in Makiki on Wilder at Punahou. No issues going east or going windward. If you're going west, the H1 slows at the Hickam Curve, the Moanalua at Kaiser. After Halava, it's slow as usual to the H1-H2 split.
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24: 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Mr. Crowley, what
5: went on in your head? Oh, you know, Josh, I miss this guy right here.
7: I bet you're not the only one.
5: The great Ozzy Osbourne.
7: Yes.
5: May he rest in peace.
7: Yeah. Did you watch his, did you watch the reality show?
5: Of course. I think a lot of people did on MTV back in the day. Oh, of course. It was hilarious.
7: Ozzy Osbourne killed MTV.
5: No, MTV killed MTV.
7: I was going to say it was his reality show among the others that killed MTV. That's why I just throw his name out there. But anyway, it is Pacheco and Hart here on ESPN Honolulu. You mentioned this a brief moment last hour, Andre Iligan losing today in the U.S. Open qualifier.
5: Yeah, but, you know, as far as I'm concerned, he's a winner. Mm-hmm. I mean, he won that first match yesterday just to get to that point to have an opportunity to qualify for the U.S. Open. It's unbelievable. A guy from Farrington, Kalihi, over there in Flushing, New York. It's a great story.
7: Couple of texts that we got in here. This is a short segment before we bring in Nate Murata from H-Camp, the Hawaii Concussion Awareness Management Program. From the 722, is the UH football game going to be available on ESPN Plus? I think if you have Plus, you get ACC Network.
5: Yeah, it's all part of that same. If you have Plus, then you have the ability to. The ACC Network has its own slot within the ESPN right. app, so just play around. I'm sure once the game kicks off, you won't have a hard time finding it somewhere on the app.
7: Just don't go to Disney Plus. You can go to Disney Plus. You can go to Disney Plus or Hulu if you have the full ESPN Unlimited or you have, Plus. If not.
5: But I recommend just listening to it right here. This is the radio, Josh. You don't promote television when you're trying to get people to listen to your radio station.
7: We promote radio. We always have. And you hear it every hour. I'm saying I'm not naive in knowing that there are some people that want to watch the game, too. They can do both. They can turn down the volume on TV and listen to radio while watching the game.
5: But it never is in sync. That's the problem. I mean,
7: there are ways to do it now.
5: Yeah, but I don't want to work hard.
7: Well, that's a you thing. That is a you thing. One more. We were talking about cup holders.
5: Yes, we were.
7: Because those in the upper level at Les Murakami Stadium do not have cup holders. Texter here from the 221, put different foam coolers with sponsors every week in those cup holders. Foam coolers.
5: Yeah, you know the little koozies? Yeah. You know what you're talking about, right? Yeah. You put your drink in there. And so, that's not a bad idea.
7: Now, can you take them home?
5: If they're sponsored, I'm sure. I don't know. You'd have to work out the semantics of that.
7: I haven't used a koozie in a long time.
5: I haven't either. They were really popular one time. I don't see anybody really using them.
7: You know what I think would be, this is one of those good like little kitschy items to take home. If you were to give out like at a game, like let's say at baseball, first 2,000 people get a University of Hawaii baseball-shaped coaster. So, like, it looks like a baseball. It's got the H logo on it. I don't know how many people use coasters at home.
5: Oh, I do.
7: Yeah, I do, too, because my wife does not want, like, the drink rings on the table next
5: Most
7: to the couch.
5: Most wives don't want the drink rings on the table, Josh.
7: Well, some are stricter than others about it. So I kind of thought, that would be kind of good. We have, sometimes I cheat. I don't use the coaster and I use like the base of a lamp.
5: Oh, I thought you were going to say a napkin or something.
7: Yeah, that doesn't always do it. But, that would be kind of a cool little kitschy thing
5: but
7: to give away.
5: We're looking for ways to make real income, not just sponsorships and things like
7: that.
5: No, I
7: know.
5: Right?
7: I know. Well, I wasn't even going there.
5: Oh, okay.
7: I was just going with just stuff for the fans. That's all. Stories about people in our community, the interesting facts and ideas going on. You can get them on In Focus with Dave Kawada. 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They bring that program to you. All right, Nate Murata is coming up next. After a traffic, we've got Sports Center. And, we teased it a little while ago, and I never got to it, and I meant to. The NFL might actually be helping some of these college conferences in trying to enforce not going over and going back, as we're seeing in the SEC. We'll talk about that coming up a little bit later on in the hour. It's ESPN Honolulu.
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1: A new accident on the west side. It's on the Farrington ramp westbound.
18: to Kamehameha Highway near LCC. Traffic is backed up to Sam's Club. Traffic is also slow on the Waipahu exit ramp from the H1 westbound because of that accident. The accident in Makiki on the H1 westbound is gone. Traffic's improving. It's still slow westbound on the H1 from 7th Avenue to McCulley. Up in Wahiawa, Kamehameha Highway has been reopened at the Karsten Thott Bridge.
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17: I'm Emmett Golden. The college football has been shaken yet again as the SEC stands on business and tells all the former athletes that you cannot return to their programs. The SEC has said that bringing back former NFL, NBA, or WNBA players will face significant penalties under a new policy that was approved by the conference's 16 members today. Penalties include half a season suspension for the coach involved, a fine equal to 50% of the sport's annual budget, and a loss of league voting rights. According to ESPN's Pete Thamel, the SEC's chancellors and presidents voted 15-0 to approve the penalties, with LSU abstaining. The policy banning professional athletes from returning to the SEC programs passed unanimously 16-0. In the NFL, the league and the NFL Players Association are increasing their focus on dangerous on-field violations. Beginning in 2026, players who commit 3 violations from a group of 5, hip drop tackles, horse collar tackles, launching, hits on defenseless players, and blindside blocks will receive an automatic 1-game suspension. In the NBA, Jonathan Kuminga has found a new team. He has agreed to a 2-year, $12.4 million contract with the Minnesota Timberwolves. ESPN's Shams Charania tells us. On to Major League Baseball, a few games in progress. It's the bottom of the 9th in Atlanta as the Braves and the Dodgers are tied at 5. The White Sox up 10-4 in the middle of the 7th over the Rangers. It's the bottom of the 8th as the Cardinals and the Orioles are tied, and it's the top of the 6th as the Twins lead the Athletics 3-2. More of game night straight ahead.
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5: Welcome back to the Wednesday edition of Pacheco and Hart. It is game week. Volleyball starts on Friday. Football kicks off their season on the road on Saturday. You can hear both of those programs right here on ESPN Honolulu. With football right around the corner, that means it's time now to bring in our good friend from HCAP, Nate Marotta. Nate, how's it going?
25: How are you? Good to have. Appreciate you having me, man.
5: Yeah, no problem.
25: Thank you.
5: You're welcome. Football right around the corner. That means good things for you, huh?
25: Yeah. Well, yeah. We usually get very busy around latter part of summer into the fall. Definitely. Yeah. A lot of excitement in the air.
7: So. I thought you were going to talk a lot about your Buckeyes there.
5: Go Buckeyes!
25: Yeah, I was planning to, but I'm holding on.
7: How kind of you to leave that out.
5: I have a Brutus the Buckeye stuffed animal, and when you squeeze his stomach, it says "Go Buckeyes."
25: Yeah. And you know, and then it may even say national championship. You never know.
7: Nate, you know, actually, during one of our countdown shows at UH, Nate brought an actual Buckeye.
5: Oh, no kidding.
25: That's true.
7: Yeah, and yes. I still have it. I still have it.
25: Yes.
7: It's
25: yes.
7: It's pretty awesome.
25: All right.
7: You know, there's a couple things that we wanted to talk about here this time around. You know, first off, what are some new things going on at H Camp? I mean, you're going right into the high school season, college coming up, and so a lot of what you guys do really do get highlighted at this part of the year.
25: Yes. Yeah, and you know, what we're doing is, besides the things that we've done consistently for the past, 10-plus years, you know, we are looking at the opportunity for us to, you know, to not only continue to monitor football and contact sports, but to also make sure that the girls' sports are also being addressed with respect to, concussions and the amount of concussion rates that are available for girls' sports as well. So that's kind of the focused strategic initiatives that we're trying to look at this year.

0: But in the last almost two decades, I think you guys have numbers going back to from 2007 to 2024. What have you taken from those numbers?
1: You know, back when we first started, and HCAP actually came into existence officially in 2010. So, you know, quick shout out to the Hawaii Athletic Trainers Association, where they're doing some data gathering on a smaller scale with regard to some of the schools, but not all of the schools were involved. And in 2010, that's when most of, if not all of the Hawaii high schools got involved when HCAP came to existence. And what we found is that, you know, back then there was close to maybe, when I say back then, like in 2010, you know, about 400 or so concussions from, and again, this is all measuring, the data we have right now is basically all contact sports. So the contact sports would be football, you know, all your martial arts kinds of contact. And we use the American Academy of Pediatrics classifications for contact versus limited contact versus no contact. So limited contact would be volleyball and softball. Obviously, you know, for the reason, you know, with football and martial arts, I mean, you're actually trying to put someone down or to actually make physical contact, and that's what you need to do, right? So based on those classifications, what we found is from when we started, we're around 400 or so, and it peaked in 2012, 2013, when from 400 we went to almost close to 1,200. And then, again, this is, we just started in 2010, so the monitoring was there. And then all of a sudden, then the education pieces were also coupled with the monitoring, and eventually the education and the awareness and all that started to kick in, and now we're back down to at least based on 2024 information, we're still not where we want to be, but we're at about 300 plus.
2: Hey, Nate, I want to ask you
1: annually.
2: I'm sorry. You were mentioning about women as well. Which sport? I'm going to guess maybe it's soccer. It has the most concussions for female athletes.
1: No, the most concussion female sport is judo.
2: Oh, okay, I'm thinking of like regular. Okay, that makes sense.
1: Yeah. Now, soccer's up there too. So we're doing all these biometric studies with a mouth guard with girls soccer, some teams this coming season too. So we're very excited about that opportunity to kind of expand more so with our research arm to really look at the female sports and not only football and wrestling and all the other things. So very excited about that. But, you know, as in everything, you know, we cannot, HCAP cannot lay claim to saying that, hey, the decline is directly attributed to what we've been doing. I mean, there's been rule changes that have been occurred over the years. For example, judo eliminated their dangerous throws where you cannot drop on both knees anymore. You know, coaches, parents are required to a concussion law to have training, annual training. You know, so, you know, and then COVID, we didn't collect a whole lot of data during that time. So some of our data, you know, may not be quite where we want it to be with regard to the psychometrics parts of it, but, you know, we got some pretty good data. And we're proud of that.
0: Nate Maratza joining us from HCAMP, the Hawaii Concussion Awareness Management Program. You joining us is interestingly in a kind of a newsworthy time. I mean, in the last 36 hours or so, there was a study that was out from the British Medical Journal that said that of the 878 players who appeared in at least one NFL game and passed away in that 6-year period, at least 25% of them had CTE. What are those challenges that you're seeing and also kind of looking into?
1: You know, that article that just came out, we just recently got our hands on it too. And again, unfortunately, it's all, you know, after the fact that after a lot of these players have passed in order to really determine what the CTE, the impact of it has. But, you know, what it does say to us is that the constant repetitive head impact that do occur, particularly in football, does raise some concerns. So I think having these kinds of data and having the kinds of necessary awareness and education about it will certainly, I hope to, you know, seriously minimize the kinds of CTE challenges

0: that any student may, student athlete, football player in particular, may have in the future. But a lot of it has to do with the way we tackle, the way we hit, the way we block. I mean, there's all kinds of variables that oftentimes in real time, in a real game situation, oftentimes may not necessarily be lab appropriate. You know, it's just it's out there, and things do happen that unfortunately there are some serious injuries. But we're hoping to minimize that through our training and education and some of the Hut 808 work that we've been doing to take the head out of the game. And so we're really paying attention to this, and this is all relatively new information. And this does not include all the practice players, all the people that college players. This is only the NFL. So if you can imagine, you know, without not so much generalizing, but just a simple comparison of, gosh, we still have a whole bunch of potential players that have not been even tested or may not even know that they may have some injury if they have played the sport for an extended period of time.
1: Is there ever going to be a point in time, and I know I'm kind of going off on the side here, but where they can do a, do you ever see science getting to the point where we can start linking this before it's too late?
0: You know, they're working on that right now with regard to some perhaps blood testing, saliva testing. They're working on this piece right now because they need to know, the scientists and researchers need to know how they can start to minimize the potential of CTE, you know, at the onset. And so we all know that the repetitive head impacts is one of the main causes. So how do you minimize that? So they're working on it. Do you just take a magic pill to figure it out? Not quite there yet. But I think they're getting close because the importance of it, the attention that it's getting over the years is really something, traumatizing when you get an article that nearly 25% of the players have CTE.
2: You know who's going to figure it out?
0: We're not here to minimize we're not here to do a scared straight kind of tactic. You know, we're all in sports. We love it. I love football myself. And HCAM loves football too. And we're just wanting to make sure that people can continue to play the game safely.
2: You know, Nate, I think what's going to happen, I'd say within 5 years, AI will figure it out.
0: You know, that's the other thing that some folks are doing too, right? Mm-hmm. No, exactly right, Scott. Exactly.
2: AI is unbelievable.
0: Yes. They may help. Help the medical doctors and some of the clinicians kind of give some real good information about what the possibilities are to minimize CTE in the future. So I wouldn't doubt it. And I hope HCAM has enough resources to do that kind of research. Love to do that.
1: Well, let's talk, I think, since we're going that direction, Nate Maratta joining us from HCAMP, the Hawaii Concussion Awareness Management Program. What's kind of the direction that you and HCAMP are kind of going here in this near future?
0: Well, right now, I mentioned the biometrics, the mouth guards that we're trying to put in for female sports, that we're going to equip some of the high school soccer teams with these biometric mouth guards, where I can actually monitor some of the head impacts that they have with regard to hitting the ball and whatnot. So we're definitely doing that piece starting this fall with some of the high schools. We haven't really targeted the high schools yet, but we're probably looking at 4 or 5 high schools statewide. Mm-hmm. We've already piloted that program with Hawaii Pacific Academy last year. That was funded by HCAMP. And they did a smaller scale study, so with a pilot, so we're expanding that on a larger scale. And, you know, we would really love to do more research with regard to the guardian cap. You know, all those extra layers of health things that they put on the helmets. Well, you know, while the optics of it, it looks great, and as far as they think that it protects, but we don't know how effective it is with regard to minimizing the amount of concussions, other than it looks like just this big padding on your head, and a lot of NFL teams use it, as you folks probably can imagine, have seen. Colleges now are using it. Not so much here in the high schools here in the state of Hawaii. I haven't seen a whole lot, but I would really love to do that, the research in that area. But the problem is that we have is that, well, from my understanding, anytime you alter the manufacturer warranty of a helmet, you add on like these guardian caps. It what it does, from what we understand, is that it changes the liability of the you basically change the helmet itself. So therefore, the liability of putting something on like that really increases significantly. And HCAP is not in a position, I think, to have that kind of liability, right. You know, for us. And but I hope I'm assuming that more teams are using it, both at the college and the professional level, and hopefully the data will show that things are happening. I just hope that the research is sound with regard to, you know, the procedures and methods that are being used. So we're very excited about that, but we just can't, we're not in a position to take that kind of liability risk.
1: Nate, before yep. we let you go, I'm looking at your email. I'm like, you know what? I'm going to mention this on the air. You and Scott Robbs both met where was this?
0: We served on a committee at the University of Hawaii.
2: I know what you're talking about. I remember that.
0: Yeah. You're right. Right. But hey, you know, Josh, I got just one last thing. I know you folks are talking about the helmet, the uniform patches earlier.
1: Yeah. Mm-hmm.
0: And I just want to do a quick shout out to ESPN Honolulu and the work you're doing with the helmet stickers.
1: Oh, yes, that's right.
2: Same concept. Josh told me about that. Maybe you can remind the listeners, because I wasn't aware. That's a really cool idea.
1: Well, you were sick. You would have been a part of this on Monday.
2: Well, I'm sick all the time, Josh.
1: Well, but we basically, I do three individuals that really stood out in high school football.
2: High school football, okay.
1: And would be Chris. It would have been you on Monday. Mm-hmm. And then we give them helmet stickers, and we put it up on our socials at ESPN Honolulu and stuff. I gave a half helmet sticker to each player who was in that Kapa'a Punahou tie.
0: Mm-hmm.
1: So we made history. We've never done a half helmet sticker until Monday.
0: That's true.
1: But you're a big part of that. We appreciate it.
0: Yes. No, the helmet sticker concept is very much, you know, with that whole patches on the uniform thing. And as I was listening to all this, I was saying, the helmet stickers, thanks to ESPN Honolulu, with the recognition of some of our student athletes here in the state of Hawaii. So thank you for the work that you guys are doing. I really appreciate it.
1: Maybe you know this better than I do, but if we give a helmet sticker, are you allowed to put that sticker on the player's actual helmet?
0: We have HCAM stickers that was initially designed for the helmets, but I think some of the schools were a little bit apprehensive and we weren't sure about the PR nature of it, the liability of it. And, you know, but we do have a bunch, and I wouldn't mind personally going over to the school and passing out some helmet stickers. That'll be cool, too.
2: Nate, you know the kids love those things. You know, if you're a player, you want to, after practice, after that first practice Monday after a game, and you got a chance to get a sticker, that's a thrill.
0: Right. Yep, and you just put it in the back, you know. You definitely won't have, you don't want to do it like Ohio State and put it all over. It might look a little odd. But a little one just with the little H cap in the back, and we created it so that it looked like the little smaller than the actual safety sticker on the back, the Noxy safety.
1: Mm-hmm.
0: Yeah. So that was we thought about it back in the day. So we have it. Maybe one day in the future we could do that, and H cap could go out to the schools and give the player and the coach a little sticker that they can put on their helmet.
2: Let's make that happen.
1: And you know what? We'll tag along on those trips. We'll have a lot of fun with it. Yeah. This is why you do what you do, because you're good at it and you think ahead, and we just tag along, I guess, because we don't think ahead.
0: Thank you for advertising for us and doing the work that you both do. We really appreciate it at HCAMP, because you folks are making a difference. You're helping us make a difference.
2: You're making the difference, for sure.
1: You and your team are the ones. Nate, good to catch up with you. We'll do it again soon.
0: All right, bud.
2: Take care.
1: All right, that's Nate Murata, HCAMP, the Hawaii Concussion Awareness Management Program, and on a committee of yours.
2: Yeah, I've been on a few. I got to say, it's so great that people are so aware of these things, because a couple generations ago, at least like when I played sports and stuff, we didn't even get water breaks. I mean, it was such a different attitude towards sports, even at the youth and the high school level. So many people are now so much aware obviously, because of the impacts of CTE. Mm-hmm. And it does, it is making sports safer.
1: Yeah, absolutely. We'll get traffic in here in 15 seconds. Want to remind you, the newest episode of Huddle Up with the Venere Brothers will be posted Friday. And I haven't seen it yet.
2: You know, I've watched the other ones. Mm-hmm. Very informative. Mm-hmm. I mean, I'm thinking it's coming out Friday, the day before the home.
1: Yes.
2: I mean, what a great Friday night, late night watch before you go to bed, yeah, thinking about the game the next day.
1: Because I know what's in it. I'd say if you don't watch it at night, watch it in the morning before you turn on our coverage of Hawaii football, and you are set. You've got all day football in your ear, if you will. I was trying to find a more slick way to do it.
2: That wasn't very good.
1: It was not at all.
2: No.
1: Huddle Up with the Venere Brothers is brought to you by Jameson Irish Whiskey, who reminds you to drink responsibly. Traffic in 15 seconds, ESPN Honolulu.
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4: 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ESPN Honolulu traffic.
5: The freeways going west are heavier because of an accident on the H1 near the Pearl City Waimalu on-ramp. H1 is now backed up to the west end of the airport viaduct, and Wanlua is backed up to Pu'uloa Road. After the accident, you'll move fine, and it's clear now through the H1-H2 merge. Fort Weaver is slow from Queens to Renton. Farrington is slow from the Ko'olina exit up to Nanakuli. Windward traffic is fine. If you're going east, traffic's clear after the Punahou exit.
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0: Hey, guess what? Next hour.
1: Yes.
0: Rainbow Wahine volleyball tickets.
1: Ooh.
0: We'll be giving those away.
1: Which game?
0: Friday night, opening night.
1: You want to be at the opener.
0: Oh, yeah.
1: Absolutely.
0: Georgia Southern. And as always, for these volleyball classics that they have, in case, you know, you're not doing anything in the earlier part of the day, you can go watch the earlier match.
1: And this is the best thing they've done in years for women's volleyball. Men's volleyball has done it for the last couple of years. That first game will start at 4.
0: Yes.
1: Instead
0: thank
1: of 4:30.
0: You.
1: Thank you.
0: Thank you.
1: It figures they finally make the change when I'm not doing volleyball anymore. But at least you know that. Because I remember the last couple of the first couple of weeks, UH never started till after 8 o'clock.
0: Right.
1: They should start on time this weekend.
0: Yeah, that television folks are all rejoicing and probably having drinks, knowing that hey, we don't have to worry about that anymore. By the way, speaking of volleyball, I don't know if you saw the whole first serve thing last year last week. We were in studio. We saw it a little bit on TV. Did you know that they are playing volleyball?
1: Mm-hmm.
0: Inside AT&T Stadium.
1: No kidding.
0: AT&T Stadium.
1: I wasn't aware of that.
0: Being the Dallas Cowboys facility.
1: Is it Texas versus Nebraska?
0: No, it's a volleyball showcase. Nebraska, Penn State, SMU, and Florida. If you're going to play in a football stadium, Nebraska's got to be in it. The programs are competing for a $1 million prize pool.
1: Well, they did that for basketball last year.
0: Mm-hmm.
1: So remember the men's volleyball team was supposed to be part of an NIL tourney in L.A. last year. It was supposed to be them,
0: yes.
1: SC.
0: Anaheim, yeah.
1: Yeah, in Anaheim. That fell through. But you're going to, with this day and age of athletics, college athletics, these are going to become more and more common. But the problem is they already have money.
0: Yeah. So, yeah, there's a winner-take-all championship with $1 million on the line.
1: Oh, I would be
0: at the end.
1: That's pretty cool, though.
0: I'm sure that, you know, you're getting some stuff even if you don't make it to the championship
1: otherwise. It's just shocking to me that SMU is a great volleyball program because they were in the whack with Hawaii for a couple of years. I broadcasted a volleyball match from SMU at 11 a.m. in the morning on a Saturday.
0: Ooh.
1: And there were like 12 people there.
0: Wow.
1: Yeah. I mean, it's interesting how times have changed.
0: Those matches, by the way, tomorrow is the semifinals, I guess. They're on TNT, TBS, True TV, HBO Max. Because, you know, someone's going to get in on volleyball.
1: Volleyball, the popularity has exploded.
0: Yeah, I mean...
1: In terms of viewership.
0: Yeah.
1: You know what I mean?
0: I mean, look at what's on now. Fox, I think, has the Big Ten Volleyball Championship on network TV for the first time ever. I think the Women's National Championship was on
1: ABC,
0: network
1: right?
0: TV. It was on ABC for the first time ever. Volleyball and women's sports in general... gymnastics is getting more television time.
1: I love watching women's sports.
0: Yeah.
1: I really do. I'm a big fan of women's sports.
0: Right. And we've seen how the WNBA has led that.
1: Not a big fan of the WNBA, but I do like women's sports.
0: I get the reasoning for that. Women's college basketball, softball's been getting more network TV time. So they say it. I mean, we have a feature that runs, I think, at the 10 a.m. hour every day called Today in Women's Sports, just because there's a lot of money now in women's sports. And so hey, you're seeing it in the programming now. So it makes a lot of sense.
1: Always said traditionally, I think the women's sports at UH are typically better than the men's sports overall. I don't know if that's a fact or not. It just feels that way.
0: I wouldn't disagree with that. That just means that the sports like football and men's basketball need to step it up a little bit.
1: And they have.
0: Yeah. Coming up, SportsCenter in traffic. Also, the Pro Bowl games are gone. Doesn't that sound familiar? ESPN Honolulu.
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6: I'm Emmett Golden. RIP to the Pro Bowl. Beginning in 2026, only 88 players will be named to the Pro Bowl class in late December with no replacement selections. The game is no longer. There will be no AFC versus NFC game, but selected players will be invited to an in-person celebration in Los Angeles during the traditional Pro Bowl weekend. The league and the Players Association also are increasing the focus on dangerous on-field violations. Beginning this year, players who commit three violations from a group of five will receive an automatic one-game suspension. In the NBA, Jonathan Kuminga found his next team as he has signed a two-year, $12.4 million contract with the Minnesota Timberwolves. His agent, Aaron Turner, and ESPN Shams Charania tell us. On to the WNBA, the Storm lead the tempo 43-42 at the half. Earlier tonight, the Valkyries beat the Sun 89-64. In Major League Baseball, a couple games still underway. The White Sox lead the Rangers 10-4 in the top of the ninth. It's the bottom of the ninth in St. Louis as the Cardinals trail the Orioles 8-7. And it's the bottom of the seventh as the A's lead the Twins 6-4. More of Game Night featuring Q Myers and myself, Emmett Golden, coming up straight ahead.
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7: The inbound freeway traffic from the west is bumper to bumper on both freeways behind the Middle Street merge. After Middle, it's slightly better, but slow on the H12 Makiki. Mimiti eastbound is okay from Pu'uhale Road to Lowe's. No issues to east Oahu or to the windward side. If you're going west, both freeways slow to Halawa, and the H1 is slow from Halawa to the Pearl City Waimalu exit, where you'll start gaining some speed. We do have one new accident. It's on Ulune Street at the freeway ramp.
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0: All right, jam-packed 5 o'clock hour here on Pacheco and Hart. We've got University of Hawaii women's volleyball tickets to give away to opening night. We've also got news, and the University of Hawaii put this out this morning. It is proposing an increase in the student athletics fee from $50 per semester to $125 per semester starting in fall of 2027. And I like this. This is balanced. The University of Hawaii, it's new, so it's arm. But I like the balance that it gives its justification, and they also share the opposition to it from the Graduate Student Organization and the Associated Students of UH Manoa. So we'll talk about that coming up just after the bottom of the hour. A lot of things going on today. One of the things that we learned today, I'm not going to be shedding a tear for the end of the Pro Bowl games. It's done. Won't miss it. Didn't really care to watch it. But the NFL is now doing to it what it did to the Pro Bowl here in Hawaii.
1: Well,
0: not the same. Yeah.
1: I will say this. There was a time when the Pro Bowl was a big deal, particularly here. I remember, I went to the very first Pro Bowl that came to Hawaii. I know my father worked with the NFL for years with the Pro Bowl, so I always went.
0: Mm-hmm.
1: It was a thrill just to be able to see those players play. But that was before you had 900 options to watch games on TV and things. Yeah. I mean, it was a different world. It really was. And so, getting a chance to see, Kenny Stabler, probably not Kenny Stabler. He was probably retired already. But, those players back then, that was like a big deal because you didn't get to see these guys that much. Now you can watch every game you want to watch whenever you want to watch.
0: They say here, the players didn't want to do anything competitive. They don't want competitive play after the playoffs. That's what Troy Vincent said. He's the vice president of football operations. They say, hey, being selected by your peers, coaches, and fans is one of the very best at your position, carries tremendous meaning. So that's kind of what they're going to do. You're still going to have Pro Bowlers, but there will be no game for them. It's just some of them will be recognized at a ceremony during what would normally be called Pro Bowl week at the Super Bowl site in L.A. Just why? I mean, I've said this before. Every time someone says, he's a Pro Bowl honoree, I'm like, and? What does that mean anymore? You're a Pro Bowler. There's no game. Shedeur Sanders was a Pro Bowler last year.
1: It may matter in terms of what your contract language says.
0: You're right, but you know what? If teams are smart, they start working that out.
1: Yeah, but the Pro Bowl lost its luster years and years ago, even when it was here at the end.
0: I really agree. Wasn't,
1: remember some of those games is basically flag football, or not two-hand touch football almost. It got to that point because these guys have so much money invested in themselves. These organizations have a lot of money invested in these players. I don't remember what year it was, but there was a running back for New England. Somebody out there remembers this. He was a rookie, and he was really good, and he made the Pro Bowl. This is like a legit Pro Bowl. He was one of the best running backs. I can't remember his name. Tore up his knee on the beach in Waikiki. Remember that?
0: Yeah.
1: And never recovered, really. Never had the career that he was. Gosh, I can't remember his name. But I remember thinking, this guy's going to be a stud. And one bad turn on Waikiki Beach ruined his career, basically.
0: Yep. And then you saw it on the field.
1: Mm-hmm.
0: It was not a good
1: product.
0: Can
1: you blame them, though?
0: No.
1: Not at all. If I'm a player, I'm going to go, not as hard.
0: Right.
1: If I have a three-year, $50 million contract and I just finished year one, I got two more years, I want to be healthy to get that money.
0: Yeah, of course. I mean, there's blame all around.
1: Yeah.
0: And I don't mean to totally relitigate this, but, the play on the field was poor. And so if you're a fan, what you were paying to go and watch that was not acceptable. The league made it worse when they wanted to make it more of a made-for-TV event when they were getting rid of, I've said this many times, so I know I'm repeating myself, but when at the beginning of the week, players were going to the different islands, they were doing camps and clinics, and, the kids loved it. It was, as much as the game was important because it was on TV and was showcasing Hawaii, the best part about it was the community. And then the NFL stripped that away.
1: But I will also tell you this, Josh. It would still be around the game or even the games, Pro Bowl games, if it was a moneymaker.
0: Well, and NFL is always about
1: Yeah, and if people watch. But there's obviously no interest, and there's probably not a lot of revenue to be made. The NFL doesn't make a lot of revenue off it, so they don't have as much interest in it. But if it was a revenue, they would keep pushing it out there.
0: I mean, the players don't want to do it, as clearly. They don't want competitive play. So, you know, why keep this charade going? I mean, it was at a point where you moved it to before the Super Bowl, so you didn't get the Super Bowl players who were the best of the Pro Bowlers. And then, you know, the game quality just was not good.
1: All-star games in general, for me personally, I usually don't watch. I don't.
0: Baseball's the best one.
1: It's the best one, but you know what? I'll be honest. As much as I love baseball, I don't watch the all-star game that much.
0: Right. I mean, what is the reason for it? Unless exactly. You know someone who's playing.
1: I did have some interest a little bit when they had, like, the winner would have home field advantage for the World Series. And I thought it was a stupid rule. But I had interest in it because the Giants were actually good back then. Yeah. Now I don't care.
0: did we mention we blew a 6-run lead in the top of the ninth inning today? What was I going to say to that? When people say blame, you could blame Governor Neil Abercrombie because he didn't want to pay, what was it, the $4 million to the NFL?
1: And I didn't have a problem with that.
0: I didn't either.
1: Yep.
0: Once you stripped the community away from the week of the Pro Bowl and made it, well, you need to be here because the draft's on TV, and then you need to be here because this is on TV, and here because it's on TV. It's like, you know what? That money's not worth it anymore. Because it wasn't having it. There was no, like, reciprocation.
1: Well, let me ask you this, because I understand. I'm not a hockey fan, but I understand the hockey All-Star game is still pretty competitive.
0: Yeah, it is. It is, absolutely.
1: And it's a very physical sport, so they're able to figure it out.
0: Because how do you ramp that down?
1: I don't know.
0: I guess you can't ramp it down and look like a game. Like, you watch basketball, they ramp that down. They're actually trying to make it seem competitive, and they're making a decent effort. But you can tell when it's garbage. But people will still hang on because you still have the dunks, and you know you can still shoot a three-pointer from 35 feet away, and you know, whatever. It looks like a pickup game, but it seems like a pickup game is not trash to some. But, you know, I hate this whole Pro Bowl thing. You said it's in contracts. I think I'm good with the AP All-Pro designations, and then we just leave it at that.
1: Why does it matter to you? Why do you care?
0: It doesn't matter to me necessarily, but why do we need two competing things? The Pro Bowl thing has been just so watered down. Because even in this whole, like,
1: well, you mentioned
0: Shedeur
1: Sanders was a Pro Bowler last year. He's not even going to start this year. So you're absolutely right. But it's been watered down for a long time.
0: It was,
1: and I don't know how much people really put it. To be honest with you, as a fan, I'll look at somebody, they say he's a Pro Bowler. It doesn't really do anything for me. You're right. The All-Pro thing for sure.
0: Yeah. Shedeur Sanders was a Pro Bowler because someone else couldn't play in the flag football
1: game. Because about four people probably ahead of him couldn't play, and the other ones turned it down. And it's like, all right, we got two more quarterbacks. It's him and Aiden O'Connor. So I guess we're going to pick Shedeur Sanders and see if he wants to come.
0: And Chad Henne's sitting on his couch, but he's the next closest thing. So, oh, and Joe Flacco, he's owed a Pro Bowl nomination because it's in his AARP contract. Yeah, stop. By the way, Robert Edwards is the
1: Robert
0: running back
1: Edwards.
0: You're thinking of.
1: Thank
0: you to the texter from the 478.
1: Yeah, I thought that kid was going to be a really good player. It's too bad.
0: Yeah. You know, I will say, some of these leagues that have tried, and it's the only thing I'll give the NFL credit for. In the interest of trying something new is not popular, especially when football is football. So I appreciate at least the effort of trying to make it somewhat watchable for the fan. Like, you know, if anything, like those skills games.
1: It's not possible unless they play 100%.
0: I agree.
1: Yeah, it's just not possible.
0: I agree. But you know what? The fact that they didn't give it up altogether when it left, not necessarily left here. Yeah. But when it was moved to the Pro Bowl site or whatever.
1: Didn't it go to Florida after it left here?
0: It was Florida.
1: Miami or something.
0: I think it was following the Super Bowl around at one point because I think it was played in Arizona.
1: And nobody cared there.
0: Yeah, you're right.
1: I mean, the perfect place for all those years was right here for the Pro Bowl. And for the majority of the time the Pro Bowl was in Hawaii, it was successful. Regardless of what the play was on the field, for the community, for the fans, for the players, it was successful for decades.
0: Yeah. And we're not talking about attendance size.
1: Yeah.
0: Attendance size doesn't necessarily mean it was successful. I mean, you're going to have a built-in audience just because they're NFL players. It's all the stuff around it. So I'm with you. It is Pacheco and Hart here on ESPN Honolulu from the 779. The Pro Bowl is a joke. That's why the joke is over. The punchline has come and gone from the Pro Bowl.
1: But I knew lots of fans that would go to the practices and get autographs. Yeah. And I mean, that was super cool.
0: Yeah. Earlier in the show, we were talking about University of Hawaii Adelaide. Real quick pivot here on Pacheco and Hart. And you and I both agreed that I don't know if we still feel that way now, but for a good chunk of time, women's sports at the University of Hawaii was kind of outdoing the men. From the 351, vehemently disagrees. Guys, stop. You probably want to look good on air to UH Wahine Sports, but stop. Cringe.
1: Not done. Okay, go ahead.
0: Last recent UH national championships, men, volleyball. Great last few seasons and looking good. UH, football.
1: Last year was their first winning season in like 8 years, it felt like. It was a long time since they had, and went to a bowl game. You know, I look at it like this. Yeah, the men's volleyball program is the marquee program at UH.
0: Yeah.
1: Traditionally, though, you look at the Rainbow Wahine, still have more national titles.
0: Right.
1: They haven't won one in 40-something years, but it's been a long time. But they up until the last couple of years, they've been consistently really good. There's no question about the men's program. And we're not trying to debate who's better.
0: Yeah.
1: You know, but you look at softball.
0: I mean, we're looking at a certain period of time where it was that way. They continue, by the way. UH women's volleyball and women's basketball still on dire straits despite significant changes.
1: Women's basketball has been more successful than the men's program.
0: Right. Women's basketball is not on dire straits.
1: What are you talking about?
0: Right. Women's basketball is, just missed the postseason this past year, but how many times are they making it to either the NCAAs or the WBIT?
1: And they're always consistently competitive in the league. The men's basketball team is not, or they haven't been. Last year was great. Yeah. And I'm hoping they can carry that over this year. But the women have been, I'd say over the last 10 years, been far more consistent winning and than the men's program.
0: Oh, you're absolutely right. You can't argue that.
1: And you look at softball and baseball. I mean, softball went to a postseason in 2013. That was a long time ago. Baseball, it was 2010.
0: That's right. Moneymaker, UH men's sports. Oh, so no question. Stop already.
1: Yeah, no, the money part is, you're correct.
0: But that's not what we're talking about.
1: No, we're not talking about money.
0: Yeah, this is one of those rare wins and losses conversations. And you know what?
1: Look at the success of the women's water polo program. Uh-huh. I mean, they're lesser programs to a lot of fans, but you know, volleyball is a lesser sport. Men's volleyball is about as niche a sport as there is in college athletics. It's up there with lacrosse. But in Hawaii, it's our sport, so it's a big deal here. But nobody else in the country cares about men's volleyball.
0: Well, you're right. By the way, I should mention this. This came out about 40 minutes ago or so. UH has hired its new sailing coach, Dave Siegel.
1: That's a great last name for a sailing coach. Siegel. I love it. you think of water with seagulls.
0: I didn't think about that. It is spelled S-I-E-G-A-L. But he was his tenure assistant coach at Boston College and head coach at Roger Williams University, part of two national championships. And has produced 7 All-Americans and 1 Sportsman of the Year. You may recall Andy Johnson retired after 36 years.
1: Yeah, I think he was the longest tenured coach at UH before he retired.
0: Yeah. So he has been in the last 15 years in Hawaii. Dave Siegel has built, and I'm reading this from the UH release, a successful professional career in renewable energy while managing budgeting, strategic planning, and organizational development on large-scale utility solar projects. Sounds perfect for someone who wants to be outside. So
1: we wish him luck, and then the sailing program has won a national championship, and one of the names of the, I don't know what they're called, they have so many different kind of races, but I do know that they've won a national championship in one of those.
0: All right, Pacheco and Hart here on ESPN Honolulu. The debates over whether players should be able to come back to college from the pros. Well, we know the NFL is shutting down one side of the gate. We heard from them earlier today, and more conferences are getting involved in the conversation, which leads me to the question. Hey, Gloria Navarez, where are you? Where is the Mountain West going to stand on this? We'll talk about that coming up. Traffic in 15 seconds, Pacheco and Hart, ESPN Honolulu.
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7: There are no new accidents reported. The last one was in the Halava area on Ulune Street at the ramps to the freeway. Looking at driving times around the island, from the Pali Overpass downtown to Wakea Street in Kapolei, 46 minutes. To Meiola Parkway in Mililani, it's 42. To Haiku Road in Kaneohe, 19. To Hamakua Drive in Kailua, 23. And the driving time from downtown to Keaholi Street in Hawaii Kai, 21 minutes.
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0: All right, important text message. Very important text message from the 779, because we are all forward thinkers here on Pacheco and Hart. This is what we did not say we were last hour when we were talking with Nate Maratta from H-Camp. If we ever win the next national championship in sailing, will the mayor allow a championship trolley parade?
1: He should.
0: Yes.
1: Rick? Where you at?
0: You talk like you know him personally.
1: I do know him personally.
0: I mean, I know him, and I don't talk to him very often, but I don't feel like I could ever get away with just calling him Rick.
1: Well, that is his name.
0: It is his name, but I feel like respectfully, I don't have the same knowledge of him as you do.
1: Well, so I would call him Mr. Mayor. Mr. Mayor, but yeah. we're just sitting here in a studio, two clowns talking about things, and that's his name.
0: Some of the other news today, before we get into the other fun stuff, jersey patches announced today. Yesterday was Hawaiian Airlines for football. Today was First Hawaiian Bank. Men's basketball and I believe women's volleyball are both getting jersey patches from First Hawaiian Bank. So it's great to see some of this stuff getting announced here as we get closer to the start of the year. Texter from the 860, is it a coincidence or is the jersey sponsored patches part of the deal from the $5 million NIL donations?
1: My understanding is no.
0: It's a coincidence.
1: Yeah, it's just coincidence. It has nothing. One has nothing to do with the other.
0: Yeah. And I would expect you'll hear a little bit more. They just so happen to be. Well, Hawaiian Airlines is not owned by anybody that was part of the $5 million NIL thing anyway. I think that's what they're taking it from, mm-hmm. because First Hawaiian Bank was part of the $5 sure. million dollar thing. Hawaiian Airlines, no, that's obviously completely separate. Everybody's been talking about the players that were going to leave the NFL because they were going to get released. They didn't play in a regular season game. We're going to come back to college and go to LSU and some other places. We're getting more conferences today that are saying, no, we're not for that. After the Big Ten was the first to say no. The SEC was unanimous, although I believe the LSU abstained.
1: Of course.
0: The Big 12 today has gone in line, but they're including all sports.
1: Good.
0: So not just football.
1: Like so did the SEC.
0: Yeah. Some of the other ones have been just football. This is, Daquan Wright left the Cleveland Browns, is supposed to be going to LSU because he was waived. Xavier Harris leaving New Orleans, planning to go to LSU. By the way, both were at Ole Miss with Lane Kiffin. And so there's some momentum that the ACC will go there and follow some of these bands. We know some of the smaller conferences have discussed this. I wonder where the Mountain West is.
1: Well, I think they're probably just going to follow the lead.
0: Mm-hmm.
1: I'm sure they will. I think it will be unanimous. All the conferences will probably end up agreeing.
0: I mean, you should. Especially if the big conferences are all in agreement, with the exception of LSU abstaining.
1: But they're not a conference. They're a team.
0: No, you're right. But you would be foolish to go against it. LSU doesn't care if they look foolish. I mean, after all, they're the program that recruited Kim Mulkey from the women's basketball program, recruited a Ukrainian player on her team, and then, according to some reports, sat down the Ukrainian player and said that she was going to recruit a player from Russia. And then a couple of days ago, it was announced that that Ukrainian player left. Like, I don't know if that's just like tone deafness or just I don't careness or what. But you've got to be an absolute. There are a lot of words I want to use here, and I don't know which one I should pull out. Well,
1: unfortunately, everything is political now,
0: and
1: you can't separate it. It's too bad because who knows? Maybe the two of them would end up being great friends, and maybe the Russian athlete doesn't agree with what her government's doing.
0: Right.
1: You know?
0: But you shouldn't. You should know. You should know what you're doing and know that just read the room.
1: Well, how good is the Ukrainian player compared to the Russian? That was reading the room if you're a coach.
0: Maybe. But I'd also say the Ukrainian player was there first. It's kind of like saying, I'm not speaking anything that's not known. We know loyalty only goes as far as how you do. But it's kind of like saying, okay, you were here first, but I'm really not loyal to you. I see this Russian player that might be better. So I'm just, or whatever it was that was said. Went there.
1: It's a good life lesson.
0: Yeah. Apparently, Kim Mulkey said this. She told this to the Times-Picayune. I want you to understand I'm not here to ask you to change how you feel about Russia. I'm just here out of respect for your family and out of respect for you to let you know, because I know how personal it is for you. Apparently, this player, a family member, serves in the Ukrainian military. And that says, know what I have to do in this business. I cannot make a decision to not recruit somebody that can help our program because of a conflict between two countries. And that's the hill she stood on.
1: Well, obviously, she doesn't care about who wins the war.
0: clearly not. But yeah, I mean, to go back to what we were talking about. Sorry, Ellis, you took me aside for a moment. The NFL today giving a rare lift to college, because we've seen the NFL kind of, you know, push college to the side a little bit because they've been like, yeah, you know, we're going to schedule our games against your college football playoff. We don't care what you think. So the NFL put out a thing today saying, if you leave, you defect back to college, you can't come back and play that same year. You can't just like go back and forth. You're a free agent. They reminded teams, any player signed to an NFL contract who's cut is a free agent. But if you return to college, you're still a free agent, but you're not subject to a future draft. So you know, you can't leave, come back and get drafted all over again.
1: Well, it's just another thing that shows you that college athletics is professional athletics. Now, to a point, football, men's basketball, some of the other sports, but we mentioned sailing, mm-hmm. water polo, those players, they're actually students and they are athletes.
0: Yeah.
1: But the other sports, they're professional athletes. Come on.
0: Yeah. But it's good to see the NFL give a lift, though.
1: Well, only because it probably is advantageous for them.
0: That's a good point.
1: It's the only reason they make rules. Anything that benefits them, that's the only thing they're going to do.
0: All right, traffic right now, SportsCenter in 30 seconds, ESPN Honolulu.
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3: The Windward and East Oahu drives are all okay with no incidents. The drive west is typical. The Waterloo slows after Pu'ulua Road. H1 slows as you go around the Hickam Curve. After Halava, you'll pick up a little bit of speed, but you won't be back to the speed limit until you get to the H1-H2 split. Fort Weaver traffic is slow as usual from Queens to Renton, and it also looks typical at the Leeward Coast with slow Farrington traffic from the Ko'olina exit to Nanakuli.
4: I'm Emmett Golden. In college football, the SEC has taken a firm stance on former professional athletes returning to their programs. The SEC says that schools who bring back former NFL, NBA, or WNBA players will face significant penalties under a new policy that was approved by the conference's 16 members. Penalties include half a season suspension for the coach that's involved, a fine equal to 50% of the sport's annual budget, and the loss of league voting rights. According to ESPN's Pete Thamel, the SEC's chancellors and presidents voted 15-0 to approve the penalties, with LSU abstaining, the policy banning professional athletes from returning to the SEC programs passed unanimously 16-0. In the NFL, the Pro Bowl games are officially gone beginning in 2026. 88 players will be named to the Pro Bowl class in late December with no replacement selections. There will be no AFC versus NFC game, but selected players will be invited to an in-person celebration in Los Angeles during the traditional Pro Bowl weekend. In the WNBA, the Tempo trailed the Storm 64-60 late in the third quarter. The Valkyries have beat the Connecticut Sun 89-64 as the WNBA is wrapping their season up. In Major League Baseball, earlier today, the Guardians beat the Angels 4-3. The Rays beat the Tigers 3-0, and the Diamondbacks beat the Cubs 2-0. Coming up next, more Game Night with Q Myers and myself, Emmett Golden, right here on ESPN Radio.
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2: All right, coming up, the possibility of raising the athletic fee at the University of Hawaii, bringing back a conversation, but bringing it to the potential of actual movement for the first time in a little while.
3: It's never been raised since they introduced it 2011.
2: From the 860, speaking of sponsors, thank you to all of them. I'm still waiting for the day No Foods sponsors opposing team missed field goals.
3: Oh, I love that one.
2: Where it's so good, it's no good.
3: That's crazy.
2: I was really trying to deliver that.
3: You're trying to act like a real play-by-play guy.
2: No, I was actually trying to think like a person who does voiceovers on television commercials, not a play-by-play guy. Okay. That sounded too, too seasoned. Too inflection-like. Anyway, University of Hawaii announcing today that they're proposing an increase to the mandatory student athletics fee. Right now it's $50. They're proposing starting next fall it goes up to $125 per semester. You said it a short time ago. It's been $50 for the last 15 years. The reasoning here, Matt Elliott, the director of athletics, saying, and I quote, this additional support, first off, the cost of operating a Division I athletics program have grown significantly since 2011. Quote, this additional support would help us address rising costs in areas such as recruiting, team travel, nutrition, medical care, academic support, and facilities, while providing the stable funding we need to remain competitive. They believe they can get an additional almost $2.5 million, so it would bring student support to 4.1. Right now, it's at about 1.66. They say it's less than athletics programs at peer institutions, and even with the increase, would be below the Mountain West Conference average.
3: Now, you're going to get an argument, particularly from students who say, I don't care about sports. I don't watch sports. Well, you know what? There are a lot of us that pay taxes for public schools, and I don't have any kids in public school right now, but I still support it.
2: Chris Hart has said the exact same thing that you
3: it's
2: have.
3: True.
2: Exactly. What do they get right now? Complimentary admission to regular season home events. They have stats here. Over 5,900 individual students at least attended at least one.

0: and questioned the benefit to graduate students.
1: Well, I look at it like this. You're asking for an extra $75 a semester. We're right in downtown. I went to go get some lunch. I didn't know where this place was at. What's that nightclub right up the street? Starts with an S. Scarlet.
2: Yeah.
1: I never knew where it was at. I ran into it today walking around downtown. I guarantee you a lot of students at UH spend more than $75 on a weekend at Scarlet. That place is packed.
0: Okay. I thought you were going to relate this to, like, cups of Starbucks coffee. I didn't know you were going to go to a nightclub, but okay.
1: But I'm just saying, when you think in the grand scheme, you go from 50 to 125, that's a big jump, no question, right? I mean, just looking at numbers-wise, but when you put it in perspective, that's not really a lot, and I know that for years and years and years, Hawaii had one of the lowest, if not the lowest, student fees, and they've never raised it. So it's time. And athletics is part of the college experience. Now, you may choose not to be a part of that. That's up to you.
0: Yeah. The college experience is different for everybody.
1: Of course it is.
0: I don't know how many students realize, and I'm not just taking the stance just because of where we work, but we talk about it all the time, how athletics is the front door into the university.
1: It's the porch light.
0: Yeah. You may have heard of the university. Likely you might have heard about it through a sporting event. Even if you're not an athletics person, you might have watched the news. Oh, Hawaii. Oh, okay. My friend was watching UH. Oh, that looks kind of cool.
1: The success of athletic programs, particularly the bigger programs, absolutely helps the university. The enrollment applications after Hawaii went to the Sugar Bowl were like the highest they've ever had.
0: That's right.
1: Because people saw Hawaii and they saw them on TV, where they're like, hey, I wouldn't mind going to Hawaii and going to college, and they got a good football team.
0: Mm-hmm.
1: There is a correlation for sure. The success of athletics and the amount of folks that want to attend your school, and you know, it's a for-profit school as far as I know, right?
0: You are absolutely correct. Is it a for-profit? I'm thinking Grand Canyon when you say a for-profit.
1: Well,
0: institution.
1: You know what I mean. I know.
0: When I hear the opposition, what I basically get is like a what's in it for us. And the only thing that I can say to kind of stand on that side of the fence is, would we love more? Sure. You know, would we could there be ways where not only do you get to go to games, but you get like a free hot dog and a drink every time you go, or something that's more for students than just here's a free ticket. I mean, you could make that argument. And I think the way the University of Hawaii puts it, maybe there's opportunities for more outreach and more things to do. But to go along those same lines, and I don't think I read the line that was put in there, but the line that they had was here. They're proposing the increase to expand benefits and experiences for students. They don't say student athletes. They say students, and support the long-term financial sustainability of its Division I programs. So it kind of like goes hand in hand. If we don't have the money, then we don't get to do the cool things. Even it's for just you students who aren't playing the sports, we don't get to do all the fun stuff. But we believe if you bring in more, it helps us as an athletic department, but we can bring that back down to you to do more of that fun stuff that you're asking, well, what's in it for us? Now, the actions have to go along with that. But I would not be surprised if that can be met. Because let's face it, I've said this on this show, the student attendance at men's basketball games is pathetically poor. And I don't know what it is. This is an NCAA tournament team this last year, and it was like, where are the students? And even when they were, you know, when they were winning games and we were talking about this team as a conference championship contender, where were the students?
1: But, you know, Josh, we've had this conversation forever. You remember football games at Aloha Stadium, and people would always bring up the fact that the student section was empty for a lot of games.
0: You're right. The student section, by the way, at UH football games on campus is great.
1: Well, I remember a couple of years ago they had some kind of a thing to get the students to come out, and they filled up the north end zone. It was some kind of a giveaway or something. But that thing took place at halftime. In the second half, I'd say three-quarters of those kids, the students were gone. They were waiting around to win whatever the prize was, and then after that they were heading to the club down here.
0: It's 9 o'clock. Where are we going?

0: They don't wait for the final whistle to sound. They're already gone before that. They're like, I don't know, people at sporting events that leave early to beat the traffic.
1: Well, I think
0: you start them early.
1: I think college students have a different thought process than worrying about getting to the car in traffic to leave early from a game.
0: This texter from the 330, you also have a choice of which university to attend. That's a way of putting it too. If you don't want to pay a student athletic fee, that's high, then maybe there's another institution you should go to.
1: We should find out what the student athletic fee is at the Mountain West schools.
0: Okay,
1: I'll bet you UNLV is $250 a semester.
0: Okay,
1: $200 at least.
0: Student athletic fee, UNLV, it is. It's credit hour fees.
1: What does that mean?
0: So it's a, this came out in 2014. And there's a lot of fine print. I don't know that I'm going to, basically, they are requesting a $2 per SCH, student credit hour, increase in undergraduate and graduate student fee support. It had been since, and this is back in 2016. Since 1985, it was $3.80 per SCH, student credit hour, for undergraduate students, and $2 for grad. And then they added a new fee in 2010 for $1, the first new fee for 25 years. So yeah, it's not. It doesn't sound like it's like a flat fee. It sounds
1: like a different way of doing it.
0: By how many credits you have, based on the credits. This is how much.
1: That's
0: you
1: interesting,
0: pay.
1: Though. I wouldn't have thought of that.
0: I wonder if that would even be a better model.
1: I don't know.
0: I don't know either. I'm not a rocket scientist.
1: No
0: or a
1: kidding,
0: university
1: Josh.
0: Chancellor.
1: I know you. Neither of us are rocket scientists.
0: Okay, give me one more school.
1: Wyoming.
0: Okay.
1: Just curious.
0: Why did you land to Wyoming? There is a student services fee, so it covers everything, includes athletics. The student services fee at the University of Wyoming is $521.33.
1: So that's for a year. Covers
0: per
1: more,
0: semester.
1: Semester. So that's a grand compared to $250 for a year at UH.
0: Yeah. So
1: Hawaii has always been behind when it comes to that. I mean, I know there have been other times where that has been brought up, but yeah, it's time.
0: Yeah, you know, it's
1: easy for me to say that because I'm not paying for anybody to go to college, or nor am I a college student. But I mean, realistically, though, yeah, it's time to catch up with the other schools. You got to be competitive.
0: I would love to know. I don't know if there are any students listening to this program. But I would love to know where some of them, if they land like in line with their student association, or if they are completely on their own. Like, yeah, we'll pay for it. I go to a bunch of games. You know, I'm good with that. I'm curious. If you want to call in on it, 808-296-1500. Give me one more school.
1: Grand Canyon.
0: If they have a student athletic,
1: they've
0: fee,
1: got
0: they do
1: so
0: not.
1: Much money. Yeah, I was going to say we talked about for profit universities. Yeah, Grand Canyon is a for profit university.
0: Not only do they not pay an athletic fee, but admission to regular athletics events is free with a valid student ID. So they get the best of both worlds.
1: Well, I'm sure there's no athletic fee at Air Force either.
0: Do you want me to look at that one? No.
1: You can, but I doubt it.
0: New Mexico. Let's go New Mexico here. $165 per semester for undergrad, $150 per semester for grad students. Increased, by the way, by the Board of Regents, $45 for starting this past school year. And there's another increase to come, $60 more for operational budget deficits and to fund sports programs. And those who pay the mandatory fee get access to free regular season home game tickets, or single game.
1: But you can't say it's free because you have to pay a fee for it. So it's not free for the students because you're actually paying. It's a discounted price if you went to all the games, but you're still paying. It's not free.
0: New Mexico, when they did this last year, they said that there was a $15 million gap between its athletic department budget and others participating in the Mountain West and in the Pac-12. So they were going there. They said that this would help fund the Olympic sports that had been underfunded, mental health services for student athletes, et cetera. And they say they'll get more NIL deals. But here's something else. They also got an increase in allotment from the state. The state legislature gave New Mexico another $11.5 million. This was a $3.1 million increase from the previous year.
1: And you know how much Hawaii, the University of Hawaii, gets from their state legislature? Goose egg.
0: Well, they do have to approve the budget. So I guess, well, didn't they? They did get something, though. Wasn't it for capital improvement projects and stuff?
1: Maybe,
0: those
1: are just normal budgetary kind of things you have to do to keep the upkeep of the university.
0: Yeah. So New Mexico said, even though UNM is not the most important part, even though athletics is not the most important part of UNM, it is the most visible. And last year they said they broke $4 million in ticket revenue for basketball for the first time and set fundraising records in every year. The other thing, and I think this has to be noted, remember what Matt Elliott's job was, and I will say this over and over again. His job was to find ways to bring in more money to the university. And while it was seemingly said by every legislator that wanted to grill him, fundraising, fundraising, fundraising, fundraising, you said this really well, that you can't keep going to the well, and there are only so many wells on this island and in this state. Sometimes you've got to be a little more creative, you've got to tap into other ones.
1: Yeah, but that's the challenge, though, Josh.
0: Right.
1: I mean, you can come up with all kind of great ideas, but it has to go both ways.
0: Mm-hmm.
1: And so you're right. I think you have to start trying to pick some money from the mainland and bring it over here, some kind of ties, connections, I don't know. But there are only so many wallets on this island.
0: Yeah. We'll see how this goes. I mean, they're going to get feedback from the Institutional Research Office, which is open through September. It'll be presented to university leadership and the Board of Regents as part of the review process. It requires approval from the Board of Regents, and if approved, would take effect in the 27-28 year. All right, you know what? We've got Rainbow Wahine volleyball tickets that we need to give away.
1: Which game?
0: Georgia Southern, Friday night. And of course, if you've got nothing else to do, you can go watch Baylor and USD, that 4 o'clock match, which I think would be a really awesome match.
1: That's going to be a good match. Yeah, for sure.
0: Let's do caller number 5 at 808-296-1500. Caller number 5 is going to get those tickets for opening night for Rainbow Wahine volleyball. So make sure you check that out. And by the way, if you need a little accompaniment to opening night, we do now have the Joshua Walker Show now on demand at ESPNHonolulu.com. We've got it. Thank you to Kylie in the other room for helping me get it up there. So we're good to go.
1: And we do know 2 weeks from yesterday is the next Joshua Walker Show.
0: That is correct.
1: And we assume he'll come on time this time. Assume. I didn't see what happened. Because really, it was only about a 43-minute coach's show yesterday, wasn't it?
0: It was a 47-minute coach's show, and it was a 10-minute Rick Nakashima show.
1: Rick was good.
0: He was very good. Love Rick.
1: Yeah, Rick's been around forever.
0: All right, caller number 5 at 808-296-1500. We'll get you those tickets coming up here in just a bit. Countdown to kickoff ahead of Hawaii football and Stanford Saturday at Big City Diner in Pearl Ridge. We hope you can join us. We've got all the things that you need to be ready for Hawaii season opener. Interviews, commentary, some fun, etc., all that over the course of 2 hours. Then we rejoin you at halftime, and we have analysis there. And then in between all that, we're giving away a whole bunch of prizes. Thanks to Odom Hawaii Coca-Cola, Big City Diner, countdown to kickoff in Pearl Ridge, coming up Saturday starting at 11 a.m. Traffic in 15 seconds, Pacheco and Hart, ESPN Honolulu.
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4: The freeway traffic to the west is looking really typical. I expect usual driving times. From the Poly downtown to the H1-H2 split, 34 minutes if you take the Moanalua, 35 if you take the H1 by the airport. After Halava, the H1 gains a little speed but stays slow to the split. Bumper to bumper inbound at the backups behind the Middle Street merge, and then it's slow on the H1 to the Ward on-ramp. The H1 westbound is still slow from the Kapi'olani exit to the Poly exit.
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0: Little lover boy to wrap up this show, huh?
1: We are working for the weekend, even though it is Wednesday. We can't.
0: We're closer to the weekend than we were yesterday or when the show started. We're closer to kickoff.
1: Itching to get there.
0: Closer to first serve on Friday night.
1: Yes. By the way, congratulations to Sean, winner of tickets for Hawaii Women's Volleyball Friday night against Georgia Southern. More tickets tomorrow morning. Gary Dickman. And the Gary Dickman experience from 5 to 7.
0: And make sure if you get a chance to say hi to Tiff.
1: Yeah. But why?
0: Why not? Because he's the voice of...
1: No, what does that have to do with Gary Dickman tomorrow?
0: No, I'm just saying if you get free tickets and you go to the game, make sure you say hi to Tiff. If you get a free ticket, say, hey, thanks, Tiff.
1: Where's this going? More tickets also, Kanoa Leahy and Billy Hall on the ever-popular Let's Talk Sports tomorrow from 7 to 9 here on ESPN Honolulu. We'll have more coming up tomorrow on this very program. You're a Vikings fan. You're not a 49ers fan.
0: We haven't shared this story because last week I was ripping NFL exhibition football.
1: Yeah.
0: And I texted you at like 6:57 Saturday morning let you know I woke up to watch the Vikings again. I don't know why I did it, but I actually know why. I wanted to see J.J. McCarthy, and he was, as I thought, really bad.
1: Yeah.
0: But that will be my final NFL preseason football game I'll watch.
1: Well...
0: Or is
1: not
0: it?
1: So fast, my friend, because tomorrow I will be putting the preseason on in studio.
0: Well, my back is to the TV, so I can't see it. I don't have eyes behind my head.
1: While we're on the air, Dylan Gabriel is going to be on the field for Cleveland.
0: I will be curious about that.
1: Yeah, the Browns are playing the New England Patriots. That's on Prime Video. Dylan's supposed to get the start, and at some point we'll see Talen Green, the former Boise State quarterback. It sounds like there are some people who believe that a roster spot's on the line. I've seen some that say that Dylan Gabriel's the number three guy. But then again, it could be a couple of different things. You could be the number three guy and not be on the 53-man roster. Or you could not be the number three guy and be a practice squad guy or find yourself released, which we wouldn't know until Sunday. So as far as... we're concerned, the quarterback battles really actually do matter for Hawaii guys coming up tomorrow. Tua Tagovailoa will start for the Atlanta Falcons, and Michael Penix will not play.
0: Well, he's still recovering from that injury, and I think Michael Penix might not be ready.
1: You know, it's very interesting. It's interesting because... there was a point in time yesterday where it was either or, right?
0: Right.
1: And, they made that decision. Game night's next.
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8: Golden, say goodbye to the Pro Bowl game. Beginning in 2026, 88 players will be named to the NFL's Pro Bowl class in late December with no replacement selections. There will be no AFC versus NFC game going forward, but selected players will be invited in person to celebrate in Los Angeles during the traditional Pro Bowl weekend. In other news in the NFL, the league and the Players Association are also increasing the focus on dangerous on-field violations beginning this season. Players who commit three violations from a group of five will receive an automatic one-game suspension. In the NBA, Jonathan Kuminga finally has a home. The free agent wing has agreed to a two-year, $12.4 million contract with the Minnesota Timberwolves, according to his agent Aaron Turner and ESPN's Sham Sharania. In college football, the SEC has taken a firm stance on former professional athletes returning to their programs. The SEC schools say that if you bring back a former NFL, NBA, or WNBA player, you will face significant penalties under the new policy. This was approved by all 16 members. In the WNBA, only two games tonight. Earlier tonight, the Valkyries beat the Suns 89-64, and right now the Storm lead the Tempo 85-75, about a minute left in that game. On the Major League Baseball, the Blue Jays beat the Royals 3-0. The Brewers down the Mets 8-1, and the Braves walk it off against the Dodgers 6-5. Coming up, more game night with Q Myers and myself, Emmett Golden, right here on ESPN Radio.
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2: Well, maybe this is a scenario where the Falcons reach out to the Browns and give up something low level for the rights to Dylan Gabriel.
3: Yeah, and I don't even know if it's Gabriel, but it'll probably be a guy like that that's on somebody's roster.
2: Ooh, Shador, huh? So you're offering up Shador to the ATL.
3: Nah, I don't.
2: They would love that. A Sanders in back in the ATL? Oh, my goodness.
3: Cute. They would love it.
2: I'm stirring it up.
3: But listen when I tell you.
2: I already know where you're going. I'm just stirring it up, man. I'm being messy,
3: Kevin Stefanski is a bigger Dylan Gabriel fan than he is Shador Sanders fan.
2: I'm just being messy, man. That's just what I do.
1: This is Game Night with Q Myers. I knew you were trouble when you walked in. On ESPN Radio.
2: So the question here, Emmett, is it better to be messy Q, or old ass Q?
3: What about a messy old ass Q?
2: That could be for multiple reasons. Right. That could mean that I had some dairy products and things went wrong.
3: Yeah, that's bad. Yeah.
2: I'll just leave it at that. It's a family show, and we'll move on here on Game Night on ESPN Radio, the all-new ESPN app, SiriusXM Channel 80, and tune in. We are presented by Progressive Insurance. He's Emmett Golden. I'm Q Myers. Things are getting a little bit messy in college football. Come on, let's get back to just the games. Let's get back to the action on the field because, as I mentioned, man, it is getting messy, right? Players trying to go from the NFL to back to college, trying to get that one extra year. All of a sudden, the 5-5 is approved and everything. All the wheels fall off. Like, okay, it's open time. It's the wild, wild west. Mm-hmm. Like, go ahead, everything goes. So the Big Ten says, nah, not in our conference. The SEC says, nah, not in our conference. And, oh, by the way, we're going to put some real stiff penalties in place if coaches try to do it. And now the Big 12 athletic directors have also unanimously agreed to ban professionals from returning in all sports. That's what ESPN's or sources told ESPN's Pete Thamel on Wednesday, which is falling in line with the Big Ten and the SEC. Now all we're waiting on is the ACC, and they're waiting to have their policies formalized.
3: Yeah, you know, they're going to end up following suit. What I do love is the SEC stood on business because they actually put punishments in writing. You know, the other conferences just was like, it's outlawed, it's banned. Nobody said, well, what if we ignore the ban?
2: Right.
3: Like, what are you going to do?
2: Do it anyway. Yeah.
3: And the SEC said, well, if you do it, your head coach will be suspended half the season. We will step on, we'll tax half of your program's budget. And college football, that's the biggest budget of them all. And if you lose half your budget, I mean, that's devastating to a program. You know, so and then you would lose league voting rights as well. So it's not necessarily a death sentence. It's pretty close to it, though.
2: Yeah, no, it really is. Here's Pete Thamel, ESPN College Football Insider. He was on SportsCenter at 6 o'clock talking about those SEC new rules and how they're different from the other conferences.
4: One of the unique aspects of their decision was that they had probably the stiffest punishments that we've seen so far. A head coach would be suspended for half the team's games. There's a fine involved if you bring back a player from the NFL, for example, that would be half of that sports program's budget. Greg Sankey himself has autonomy to make decisions, and the institution would have their voting rights revoked in matters of the SEC. So these are significant penalties, and they come at a time when the players who, under a temporary restraining order, were set to be eligible at places including LSU, are expected to still pursue their eligibility there. So it's interesting that TRO comes down this week. The SEC presidents make their stand. Notably, it was 15-0. LSU abstained from voting when it came to the penalties. So we'll see in the upcoming days if those athletes, not LSU, those athletes, file again in Baton Rouge for an amended TRO to continue to pursue their eligibility.
3: This is where it's confusing to me. Okay, they're going to do this and continue to go after their eligibility. Mm-hmm. School has already started. Right. It's too late to enroll for the fall semester. So what are you going to do? Because as I understand it, you must be enrolled at a school to participate in the sports of that school. You can't just be like, yeah, I'm not in school, but I'm going to go play college football. It doesn't necessarily work like that. So that's what I'm interested in. Okay, if the court says you can, how are you going to enroll? And the season for some teams start on Saturday.
2: Man, I'll tell you this. I don't want to hear about no more court hearings. Mm-hmm. You know what I mean? Like, I'm so tired. And it just feels like, as you hear Pete Thamel talk about TRO, temporary restraining orders, right? Those are achieved where? In court. So right. It's just another court hearing after another court hearing. This is, and I can't remember who coined it, so I can't give him credit for it, but instead of classes, we're talking about courtrooms. You know mm-hmm. what I mean? Like, I'd much rather right. talk about classes than courtrooms. It's just a shame, man. It's too much, right? And if they're going yeah. through all this to just get on the gridiron, and I get it, there's money involved and all that, but, man, way too many. I get a headache thinking all these court cases. At one point, it was like, all right, Zeke Elliott was going back to court all the time to try to get, mm-hmm. you know, to get that TRO man. So he could play with the Cowboys when he was going through his thing. Now it's like everybody's going to court for every single thing.
3: Let's go all the way back to Maurice Claret.
2: Yes.
3: Right? Maurice yes. Claret was in court trying to get his eligibility. And it's insane how much college sports has changed. Mm-hmm. I think about there were guys at Ohio State that got free tattoos, and it cost Jim Tressel his job. Now guys
2: it
3: are
2: It cost
3: getting,
2: those guys their job, their spot
3: yeah,
2: in
3: their
2: college.
3: Eligibility.
2: I mean,
3: yeah.
2: Terrell Pryor had to literally go to the supplemental draft because he exchanged his jersey for free tattoos. Like, think about that and think about right. where we're at right now.
3: Yeah, it's totally changed. And, look, I don't mind players getting paid. They should get paid.
2: Right.
3: You know, it's a job. Trust me. You know, you had a son that was a college athlete. I had a son that was a college athlete. It's a full-time job.
2: Right.
3: You can't go out and work and make money. So they should get paid. I think a kid should be able to transfer, maybe not five times,
2: right?
3: I do think you should be able to transfer. I don't believe that – you can just keep playing college football whether you're in school or not forever.
2: Right.
3: Like that I don't think that's cool. And I'm glad that although the NCAA can't stop anybody from doing it, it feels like these conferences certainly can.
2: Well, and the NFL is saying, oh, and by the way, you're not trying to come back either, right? The memo right. Obtained by ESPN from the NFL informed its clubs on Wednesday, any player who returns to the college ranks will be prohibited from signing with the NFL team this season. All this sounds silly. I'm not the only one who thinks it's silly. Sean McVay, Rams head coach, he also kind of summarized how silly this sounds. Check it out.
0: Yeah, I can't even comprehend this stuff. Yeah, it's wild. I don't know enough about it other than the fact that guys that can be in NFL camps, if it doesn't go down for them, they can go back to college. I mean, that I feel like I took a freaking gummy. It's true. I mean, I'm looking at this stuff. I'm like, surely that's not real. But I just try to stay in my lane, but I would say it's very unique and it's very different. You know, it's wild. That's what I would say.
3: Yeah, and I think you don't want guys bouncing back and forth. And listen, you're either a professional or you're playing in college, and you know, and then let the chips fall. Either you're good enough to make it to the pros, or you're not, and there's no shame in not being good enough to get to the professional level. That's all good. But at some point, your career is going to come to an end. And I don't like what would stop a freshman from a college freshman from finding out he's not going to play and go, well, I want to go back to high school,
2: right?
3: You know, like where the slope is slippery, right? If you want to just let guys do it in college, why would it stop somebody from doing it in high school?
2: Yeah, it's just, it's really, it's tough, man. And I get it. It's a business now. It's not about, you know, the warm and fuzzy feeling of college. And, you know, but there was a time when you looked at college football, even high school football. There was a time when there are certain guys that get to a certain level, they play their last game in high school, and it's emotional, but it's part of their journey. It's part of their, you know, it's part of their story. It's what they did. It's like we're watching the Little League World Series. All these guys ain't going to go and play in the major leagues, right?
3: Right.
2: We see all these
3: right.
2: guys that are playing, but this is part of their
3: right.
2: story. They made
3: yeah.
2: it to the Little League World Series. They might even go win the whole thing. That's part
3: right.
2: of their story. It's great. So high school, same thing. Some guys get to college, and they're phenomenal college athletes, but they're not good enough to get to the pros.
3: Right.
2: Right. So
3: right.
2: it's just, man, it's I don't know. It's taking so much from it. It's almost like, oh, well, I can't make it any further. So I'm just going to stay here and hover. I'm going to make some money. And this guy's not going to be able to play because, oh, by the way, I'm actually in that spot right now.
3: Yeah, and I think everybody is caught up in fair, and I'm all about things being fair. But at a certain point, you got to learn a valuable lesson. I learned it when I was very young. Life ain't fair. Right. So, hey, maybe you don't get to go back. You had an opportunity. You did what you did. Like, you're talking about guys that were in an NFL training camp.
2: Right.
3: That's a gigantic accomplishment.
2: Yes.
3: That's huge. Exactly. Whether you make it to the 53 or not, that's a huge thing. You made it there, and it starts to feel like, oh, I'm not going to make it, so let me run back to college? Right. I'm just not a fan of that.
2: Well, and I'll tell you this, and everyone who's a lot smarter than me has said this is going to be a one-off thing. We're not going to see this next year. Don't have to worry. And as soon as they start playing games this year, then that whole conversation is going to go away. I'm with you, and I hope so.
3: Yeah.
2: We'll see. He's Evan Golden. I'm Q Myers. It's Game Night here on ESPN Radio. Utah, big-time college program, but now they don't have their coach, Kyle Whittingham. He's in Ann Arbor. So how do they fare next? We'll hear about it here on Game Night on ESPN Radio and the all-new ESPN app.
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0: 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We'll see a lot of games coming up this weekend in action, so why not talk about some of the action on the field? And to help us do that right now, Jonathan Hall, Utah linebacker, joins us. And Jonathan, you spent your entire career there at Utah, which is rare. So what has kept you there at Utah?
1: For sure. Man, the first thing first, I'll say the coaches was one of the biggest impact on me staying, for sure. And then the second thing was the fans here are just incredible. And it felt like something that I couldn't leave.
2: Yeah, I definitely get that. You also recently had a transition when it comes to your head coach. What was that like? And how are you feeling about Morgan Scaly right now?
1: Right. Yes, that was a smooth transition for me because my linebacker coach got promoted to defensive coordinator, and the defensive side, we already had our culture installed already. So kind of for me, it was already a pretty smooth change, I will say, for sure.
2: You know, so being there for as long as you've been there, you know, your whole career, and having that relationship with your linebacker coach, then being the DC, do you kind of look at it to take it upon yourself for the new guys that come in? I would say freshmen, but I don't know how many freshmen pop up nowadays. There's usually a lot of guys in the portal, but do you kind of take it upon yourself to show guys the ropes?
1: Yeah, for sure, man. I feel like coming back this year, I wanted to work on being the leader and being more talkative and giving guys juice and energy. I feel like I've been doing that right now, so I just feel like I got to improve on that for sure. But I'll say that was one of my biggest goals for this off season and this season coming up, for sure.
2: He's Jonathan Hall, Utah linebacker. This is Game Night on ESPN Radio. So Utah went from 5-7 in 2024 to 11-2 in 2025. What were the biggest changes that allowed you guys to make that big of a jump?
1: Yeah, for sure. That first year we had some injuries and a lot of team-wide problems and things of that nature, but we practiced the same. We was still a family. We still fought the same. Everything like that it just didn't work out our way. So that next year coming, we really worked on just almost improving everything, just officer-wise, just defensive-wise, everybody coming together as a collective, understanding and knowing how to practice against each other so injuries like that can be prevented and stuff like that, whatever the case may be. So I definitely feel like we was more cautious and things of that nature, and we knew what we need to improve on for sure.
2: And what is the goal for this season for you guys?
1: Our goal is playoffs, for sure. Playoffs and then a natty.
2: I feel why are you doing it if that ain't the goal, right? Everybody wants
1: right,
2: to do that.
1: Exactly.
2: Yeah, I also read that you went from safety to linebacker. Was that like a growth spurt thing? Was it, you know, maybe coaches identifying that you'd be, you know, better maybe around a line of scrimmage? What kind of made that change for you?
1: I'd say we had some injuries go down in a linebacker room right before the season started. And then they asked me, like, hey, how do you feel about this? And I was kind of skeptical. They asked me previously before, and I was still skeptical and things of that nature. And then right before the season, they end up moving me, and then I really didn't enjoy it at the time. And then I got out there in the first game, and I ended up making me a play, and then that kind of completely changed my whole mindset and how I go about things and things like that. So I'd definitely say me moving over was a big change and a big improvement of my career.
2: I always like to ask our guests when we have an opportunity to have them on, because all you guys started, you know, in high school with goals to get a scholarship, Division I, whatever it was. What advice would you give to a high school linebacker, high school safety right now on what they should do if they want to get to that next level and obtain a scholarship?
1: Right. For sure, man. I will say first thing first is get yourself the best you can possibly be, whether it's that in the training room, whether it's that field work, whatever the case may be. I'll say get yourself at your peak. And then I'll say is this about film and tape. What do you do out there on the game field and how do you play, how do you move and things like that. So I'd definitely say get in that film room, study, and for sure make plays.
2: It's as simple as that. Well, Jonathan, thank you so much for joining us tonight. We appreciate you making some time for us.
1: Thank you. I appreciate you. Thank you so much.
0: Jonathan Hall, Utah linebacker with us here on Game Night on ESPN Radio on the all-new ESPN app. That's all I do is make plays, man.
2: Hey, just I hear
0: plays.
2: You, man.
0: Put the best plays on film, man. You know, you go ahead and put the plays on film, and you let the rest do it for you, right?
2: Let the chips fall. I'm with you. That's all it is.
0: I'll tell you what, man. Utah, who's ranked 21 in the AP preseason top 25 poll, they're a program every single year that I pay attention to and say, man, they're going to be there when it's all said and done. Just, you know how well they've been coached. This year is so wild. It's been 21 seasons with Kyle Whittingham at the helm. Now he's there in Michigan. Right. It's going to be so weird to see Utah not coached by that dude. For as long as I can remember, he's been their head coach.
2: Yeah, that will be weird. It'll also be strange seeing him up in Michigan as well. Mm-hmm. You know, it's been – how do you feel about this? He was asked about Ohio State. And you know Ohio State, Michigan, bitter rivals, one of the greatest rivalries in sports.
0: Right.
2: And he said, I don't hate him. You know, I guess we got to beat him. But,
0: he's not born and bred through and through that rivalry. Right
2: for
0: now.
2: Sure. Right. For sure. Yeah. So I appreciate the honesty. Mm-hmm. I don't feel like it went over well with the Michigan.
0: It never
2: fans.
0: Does. It never yeah. does. Like if you're a new coach, I think on any level, and your hated rival by the fans is not hated by that new incoming coach. I can't remember what team it was that Pete Carroll was talking about last year. I want to think maybe it was the Chiefs, and he said, I don't hate the Chiefs. I hate every team that we're playing. So, you know, so, yeah, something to that yep. extent. I don't really remember what it was, but I remember, man, people called me all afternoon long. I was like, he doesn't respect the rivalry. He doesn't understand what it's all. He's not a real Raider. Like, it's hard because fans and alums and all that, they bleed that. Right.
2: They expect you
0: that.
2: To walk in the door and feel
0: exactly.
2: that way.
0: Exactly.
2: Yeah.
0: So they expect you to walk in the door and hell on wheels. Like, hey, man, it's all about us. Forget them. You know, and certain coaches lean into that. And that's how they get everyone fired up, right? That's how they get, you know, the alum and everyone on their side. Some coaches are like, hey, I'm just here to do my job. I'm here to, you know, get us going in the right direction. I'm not going to spend too much energy with them, at least not right now. I just want to make sure I'm doing the best thing for the program, which is also not a bad thing. But it just doesn't get the fans and the alum and all that on your side.
2: Yeah, he'll hate Ohio State soon enough. Yeah,
0: yes.
2: Because once they spank that backside once or twice,
0: dang.
2: And all of a sudden.
0: Whoa, hold up, man. Hold up there, player. Hold up. What if Michigan wins? Whoa, where'd that come from?
2: It's over. I don't. You see Michigan and think they gonna do anything?
0: Dang.
2: What you saying, man?
0: I mean, I'm just saying. Why you got to come out so strong against? What did Michigan ever do to you?
2: Man,
0: you didn't go to Ohio State. Your wife did.
2: I know. So I'm a.
0: You're not alum by association.
2: Hey, I've spent a lot of time on that campus,
0: look,
2: man.
0: Look, man, I yell Roll Tide all the time, but you don't hear me barking down nobody Auburn's tree and talking too much trash to Georgia fans. Like, I get it, but, I mean, I'd be out of pocket if I was popping off like that. I ain't got no ties to them.
2: I'm in pocket. OH! No.
0: Oh, no. OH, oh, no. How about that? Unbelievable. This guy's firing slugs already. He's Emmett Golden. I'm Q Myers. I didn't go that direction. What direction are the Falcons going to go when it comes to QBs? ESPN Radio.
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1: I'm Emmett Golden. In college football, the SEC has taken a firm stance on former professional athletes returning to their programs. SEC schools that bring back former NFL, NBA, or WNBA players will face significant penalties under a new policy that was approved by the conference's 16 members. The penalties include half a season suspension for the coach involved, a fine equal to 50% of the sport's annual budget, and a loss of league voting rights. According to ESPN's Pete Thamel, the SEC's chancellors and presidents voted 15-0 to approve the penalties, with LSU abstaining. The policy banning professional athletes from returning to the SEC programs passed unanimously, 16-0. In the NFL, the Pro Bowl games are officially gone away. Beginning in 2026, 88 players will be named to the Pro Bowl class in late December, with no replacement selections. There will be no AFC versus NFC game, but selected players will be invited to an in-person celebration in Los Angeles during the traditional Pro Bowl weekend. Let's take a look at some scores in the WNBA. The Valkyries beat the Sun 89-64. The Storm rain on the Tempo 90-78. And in Major League Baseball, the Rangers fall to the White Sox 10-4. The Orioles beat the Cardinals tonight 8-7. And the Athletics, Q's A's, beat the Twins 7-4. Speaking of Q, Q Myers and myself, Emmett Golden, coming up with more game night straight ahead.
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8: Is there any chance that there could be a quarterback on a roster that may not be that starting quarterback for a certain team that Atlanta says, you know what? He's better than that guy, and he's better than that guy. I feel like that there's a world where they're looking right now, not through the waiver wire, but they're looking through the current rosters. Well, what do you think about that quarterback? Yeah. Well, he's second on the depth chart there. What if he's first here?
1: Kevin Stefanski really liked Dylan Gabriel, right? That's why he was drafted in the third round just a year ago. And right now, we don't know what in Cleveland, we don't know what Dylan Gabriel's future is. It's obviously somebody who Kevin Stefanski likes that very well could be waived.
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8: What a concept right there. A lot of quarterbacks on a lot of rosters across the league, but cut down day is coming up on Sunday. Could the Falcons or others have some interest in one of these other quarterbacks to bring them into their organization? It's Game Night here on ESPN Radio. The all-new ESPN app, SiriusXM, Channel 80, and TuneIn. 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He's Emmett Golden. I'm Q Myers. And Emmett, all I could think of while I was listening back to that little sound right there, and we had that earlier on in the show here on Game Night on ESPN Radio, all I could think of is Evan Cohen on Unsportsmanlike that says, Kevin Stefanski, he is in Atlanta. He was in Cleveland when they drafted Dylan Gabriel in round number 3. He is a big fan of Gabriel. Much more a fan of him than he is Shedeur Sanders. And Michael Penix, he was not there when he was drafted. He gave maybe Tua Tagovailoa a one-year deal to see what he has. It's not working out. Tua's got to play on Friday. So Kevin Stefanski and the Atlanta Falcons call up the Cleveland Browns, Andrew Berry, someone that Kevin Stefanski knows very well, and says, give me this. Let me give you this for Dylan Gabriel. Who says no?
1: I've known Evan Cohen for a long day, at least 16 years. That was pretty. The cadence was wild. That was a good Evan Cohen. The cadence was very good.
8: I'm just saying, can you not hear him saying that? And then what's worse, I think it makes sense. And it might not just be specifically Dylan Gabriel, but I think the Falcons might be in position to do that with a lot of these quarterbacks if you start looking up and down the roster. And the good thing is, as we start to throw these ideas out there, we have someone that does look up and down the roster. She goes by the name of Sister Sledge. Sister Sledge, help us out here.
9: You know what's funny? This is the second time, I think, in the past week and a half that I actually looked at all the quarterback depth charts.
8: See?
9: in the NFL.
1: Yeah, we have a crazy life because we're the only people that does stuff like that.
8: That's what you call dedication.
1: Yeah, we are the only people that do things like that.
9: So the Jets, it seems like Cade Klubnik or Brady Cook is going to be their backup. They also do have Bailey Zappe around, though. Yeah. He has some experience starting in the NFL.
8: Yeah, I have no interest there. Yeah, I would make a hard pass on Bailey Zappe.
1: Yeah, I will tell you this though, Bailey Zappe's been on a lot of rosters in the
8: NFL.
1: That's
8: why I would make a hard pass on him.
1: Yeah, so he could very well end up on Atlanta's roster and somebody else's this year.
8: But see, for Atlanta, they got to find someone that they feel like may be having a chance to actually start. Not a guy that he's been around, he's been a journeyman, and you know he does what he's supposed to do, and you could count on him to at least, you know, be in the playbook and be ready if, in fact, his number gets called. That's not what they're looking for. They got a couple of those guys. They're just not good enough.
9: So the Patriots currently have Tommy DeVito as their backup, but they also drafted Baron Morton out of Texas Tech in the 7th round of the draft. Apparently, he also punts. I don't know if you guys saw that this past weekend. Their punter got hurt, and Morton was the guy who went out there.

0: looking ahead to the future. And Mason Rudolph is still on the roster in Pittsburgh. Mason Rudolph, where is he on the viable candidates for other teams that need a starter?
1: You know, he's got starting experience.
2: He doesn't
1: do anything for me, but he does have starting experience to the point of, you know, I can see worst case scenario. All right, that guy. I mean, I referenced this earlier when I said that the Raiders made a call to Cleveland last year and got Kenny Pickett, who had starting experience. They just refused to play him. So, again, worst case scenario, if they're a little short on the depth chart, I could see maybe a move for Mason Rudolph.
2: Yeah, Mason is the first guy where I'm like, maybe, to your point. Yeah. I'm not the biggest Mason Rudolph fan, but I know head coaches love a guy that has at least won a game or two in the NFL and has done it. So he may be an option for Atlanta.
0: The Colts, it seems like they actually are still deciding whether Anthony Richardson or Riley Leonard is going to be the backup to Daniel Jones. Richardson's going to play a lot in their final preseason game. So Anthony Richardson or Riley Leonard, either of those guys move the needle.
1: Look, Anthony Richardson and his ability, athletic ability, yes. Right, but he just he hasn't shown that he can stay on the field. He can stay healthy, and
0: I feel like he's just another Michael Penix Jr.
1: Except for he's more athletic. He's obviously can run a lot faster. He's probably got Michael Penix has a really strong arm, but Anthony Richardson could run, as we know. But just can he play the quarterback position?
2: There it is.
1: He'll be somewhere else. It won't be Indy, but I don't think anyone's going to make a trade for him. They'll just wait for him to get released if, in fact, that happens.
2: Especially with the thoughts of making him a starter.
1: Yes.
2: I think a fresh start and a starting over with a project, yes. I don't know if the Falcons would do it because I think they need somebody sooner than Anthony Richardson would be ready to help them out.
0: The Tennessee Titans have Mitchell Trubisky and Will Levis currently in camp. Will Levis says he's a starter. They also have Hendon Hooker around, so if they get rid of one of those guys, that's someone who could stay there. So Trubisky or Lewis, either of those guys moving the needle.
2: Nah. I would rather roll with Penix if he's healthy enough to play. So, they don't do much for me.
0: The Dallas Cowboys have both Joe Milton and Sam Howell. Either of those two move the needle.
1: You know what? Joe Milton does for me. And you know why? Because I'm still curious about who he is. But I see him in preseason action. I hear good things about him coming out of Dallas camp. I just don't know if that's training camp and preseason or if that is really something that can work in the National Football League. I mean, look, he was Hendon Hooker's backup.
2: Right.
1: Remember at Tennessee. And so he didn't get a ton of burn. I know he came out of college, and I remember seeing him at the scouting combine and hearing a lot of buzz about him. I'm curious about him. If I'm the Falcons, I wouldn't mind bringing him in as part of competition if I don't see what I want to see in Penix and Tua. I think Joe Milton's one to circle.
2: Yeah, Milton reminds me of Malik Willis. That there was there was just this
1: little something there.
2: Yeah, a little, everybody was intrigued. He has some talent. They have some skills. So I think Milton could be, as Q stated, I agree with him. You could bring him in to compete, and he might ultimately have a chance to win that job. So maybe he doesn't start the season, but I think he should be on the Falcons' radar.
1: Doing a little talent search here for the Atlanta Falcons on game night on ESPN Radio and the all-new ESPN Now. What quarterbacks are up next?
0: The Eagles have Tanner McKee, who's someone who people have seemed to like in recent years. They also still have Andy Dalton around. So, that's kind of part of this exercise, too, is, teams. Okay, the Eagles can move on from Tanner McKee because they have Andy Dalton, could slide in as the backup instead.
2: Yeah, I don't have any interest in
1: that. I think Andy Dalton needs to stay in Philadelphia for sure, especially with this new offense that they're trying to learn. And he's got experience with, play action. But he's got all the experience. Andy Dalton's been there, done that. I think that's a real good security blanket there for Philadelphia, just in case anything were to happen with Jalen Hurts.
0: Not the backup for Chicago, but they do have Case Keenum there. 38-year-old.
1: I couldn't believe he's still in the league.
2: But I'll tell you this.
1: He's won some big games.
2: And Kevin Stefanski has worked with him. He was the backup to Baker Mayfield and won, I think he won two or three games with the Browns. I definitely remember him on a Monday night beating the Broncos in a Browns uniform. So there's some history there, and I know that

0: Kevin likes him and believes that he can win some games with him. So that is, keep an eye on Case Keenum.
1: You know, the wild thing is, if he actually ends up being a guy that they have to make a move for at 38, as Sister Sledge just said, what does that tell you about who's in camp right now? I mean, look, he's got 80 games under his belt.
0: Mm-hmm.
1: That is just wild. And like I said, he's won some big games. Especially when he was in Minnesota. Remember the 1 year he's in Minnesota? He turned that into a big free agent deal.
0: Yeah.
1: With Denver, right? Yeah.
0: Yeah.
1: So that was a big deal. So yeah, I can see him being a guy for sure.
2: So the Saints probably have Spencer Rattler as their backup, and they also have Zach Wilson on the roster. That could make Zach Wilson disposable. Buccaneers supposedly really like rookie Jalen Daniels, not Jaden, Jalen. That could make Jake Browning disposable for the Buccaneers. Stetson Bennett there in L.A. with Ty Simpson with the Rams now also. And then the Seahawks, if they want to give Jalen Milroe the backup job, that could make Drew Lock available. So Zach Wilson, Jake Browning, Stetson Bennett, Drew Lock. Any of those names move the needle?
1: Drew Lock has experience. Yeah, he's got some starts under his belt. He's shown that he could be a good quarterback. I'm interested, and I don't know who this guy is. You say all the time, Emmett, I yell roll time for no reason.
0: Right.
1: I thought Jalen Milroe was going to go back to school. He didn't. He ended up getting selected by the Seahawks. I'm intrigued by who he is because I don't know. So it's almost similar to Joe Milton. I don't know if these guys could be quarterbacks in the National Football League. I really don't. But I would have no problem going out and making a move, bringing him into camp and bringing him into my organization to see if I can get something for him, because at least you know these guys are young, they have some athletic ability, and you know that you feel like at least they can make the throws, and maybe they're untapped potential. I guess that's what I'm trying to say.
0: Yeah, I feel like if you go after Milroe, you're planning on him being your quarterback of the future.
1: Yeah.
0: Like, I think the Atlanta Falcons, knowing how good this next quarterback class is supposed to be in college, they want a guy that can come in, get the offense down fast, and make it happen.
1: I like that. I like that. That makes sense. So there you go. We did a little matchmaking there for the Atlanta Falcons. Hopefully they were taking notes just in case they don't like what they have in Tua, just in case they don't like what they have in Michael Penix. I like what I have in Emmett Golden. I'm Q Myers. It's game night here on ESPN Radio. If you did it big in the world of sports, you know we got it. And we'll highlight it next here on game night on ESPN Radio on the all-new ESPN app.
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1: Never go long?
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1: Okay, all right.
2: You're supposed to let those things go, man. 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
2: Unbelievable. He's Emmett Golden. I'm Q Myers. Unbelievable. 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
2: 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The Valkyries, the Sun. I've been telling you about Veronica Burton.
5: 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Finds an angle. A bruise and a bucket. 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
4: 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I'm all the way up.
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2: You know, I saw a really cool little highlight film. Veronica Burton, her dad, is a longtime sportscaster. So She was being interviewed courtside. And I hate to say I don't remember the guy's name who was interviewing, but I don't. And anyway, her dad walked up and took over the interview and finished off the interview. How cool is that?
1: Yeah, that is awesome. That was really, really cool.
2: That is always something that I wanted to do. Like, I wanted to, you know, interview my son after the game or after he, you know, had a big game on the court or something like that. And, all right, courtside. Let's go down to courtside and talk to Q Myers.
1: No, I couldn't do it. Because I'd be boo-hooing. You know what I'm saying? I know me. I'd get so emotional, I couldn't do it. But that's an awesome moment for them, for sure.
2: I did it one time. I was interviewing him after some performance that he had, some game that he had played in. And I was like, now remember, I ain't your daddy.
1: Yeah.
2: I ain't your daddy. And he was like, okay. So don't talk to me like I'm Pops, right?
1: Uh-huh.
2: So that was it. But
1: don't say, yeah, Dad, it was a tough game
2: exactly.
1: out there.
2: You know? You know what it was, Dad.
1: Yeah.
2: Exactly. So I thought that was a really cool moment for Veronica Burton and obviously her family as well. We're showing that love to the ones that deserve it here on game night on ESPN Radio on the all-new ESPN app. Turn our attention to Major League Baseball. How about the Yankees and the Astros? And don't look now. Here's Cody Bellinger.
4: I'm all the way up.
1: Highlight courtesy of Amazon Prime. The Yankees down the Astros 9-3 tonight.
2: Ben Rice, 1-for-2, had a home run, 3-run score. Third Yankee drafted by a team with 35-plus home runs in a season since draft began in 1965. Joins some pretty good company here, Emmett. Don Mattingly and Aaron Judge.
1: Oh, that's pretty good. Yeah.
2: Yes.
1: Yeah.
2: I would think so.
1: Tough to do better than that.
2: Exactly. The Yankees now have won 7. Of the last 9 games. The Braves, the Dodgers, this is not a pitcher. This is Ha Song Kim.
6: Kim awaits the 3-2. Here it comes. There it goes. Line drive, base hit in the left. Here comes Thomas. He comes to the plate. The Braves win. Ha Song Kim mobbed out there on the bags. The man without a base hit since June steps into the batter's box as himself. Steps out as Superman, and it's a 6-5 winner for the Braves. Unbelievable.
1: That walk off courtesy of 680, the Fan. The Braves beat the Dodgers 6-5.
2: My man said he ain't had a hit since June.
1: Jeez. And it's, man, we a couple days away from September.
2: Man, you know I'm trying to tell you. Kim with the lowest batting average, .066 at the time of the walk-off hit in live ball era. That's the lowest batting average. A low ball, live ball era, that goes back to 1920. How about that?
1: So, yeah.
2: It's so funny, man. They did not sound confident in him. I did not sound confident in him. Mm-hmm. But he got it done, and the Braves get the dub over the Dodgers and are 4-1. Best record against the Dodgers in the National League. How about the White Sox and the Rangers? I know you're excited when any time the Rangers don't do well. Well, get excited, Emmett.
7: The 0-1.
0: Hit in the air, out into right. It's way back there. It is gone. He's tied the club record. He has homered in five straight games. Tristan Peters makes it 6-2.
7: Nothing can stop me. I'm all the way up.
1: ESPN 1000 on the call. The White Sox beat the Rangers 10-4. The Rangers fall two games behind the Guardians for the last wild card spot in the AL.
2: He's Evan Golden. I'm Q Myers. It's game night here on ESPN Radio as we're showing love to the ones that deserve it. The Brew Crew and the Mets. I wanted to see how the Brewers are going to bounce back. They made an error, made a mistake last night in extra innings, a bad throw that cost the Brewers the game, and the Mets were able to get it done. What did it look like tonight? Well, it's a lot different.
8: 1-2 pitch. Drilled into right. This is deep, way up, way back. Ben's watching it sail goodbye on a bomb by Bryce Terang. A three-run blast and a huge one for the Brewers to break this game open in the fourth inning. There's the Bryce Terang power swing. It is 7-0 Milwaukee.
7: Nothing can stop me. I'm all the way up.
1: Highlight courtesy of 620 WTMJ. The Brewers blow out the Mets 8-1.
2: 82nd win of the season for Milwaukee guarantees their sixth consecutive winning season. Ties a franchise record set from 1978 to 1983. And the Brew Crew run the game despite starting pitcher Dustin May leaving after throwing only one pitch. First time since the Tigers, July 8th of 2005, to win despite their starting pitcher throwing only one pitch. So obviously there's something to pay attention to there, but the Brew Crew gets it done 8-1 over the Mets. Real quick, one more, the Phillies and the Mariners. How about Kyle Schwarber?
8: 2-2 pitch, swung on, hit deep right field, on its way. That ball is gone. A mammoth three-run home run for Kyle Schwarber, number 40 on the season. He leads the major leagues, and he has put the Phillies up 6-0 here in the second inning.
7: Nothing can stop me. I'm all the way up.
1: 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The Phillies beat the Mariners tonight 6-0.
2: And for Schwarber, it's a fourth career 40 home run season. All of those have been with the Phillies. Ties Ryan Howard for the most in Phillies history. So shout out to Kyle Schwarber for another 40 home run season. He's Emmett Golden. I'm Q Myers. Coming up next, SportsCenter all night here on ESPN Radio, the all-new ESPN app, SiriusXM Channel 80, and tune in.
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6: 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And a fly ball deep down the left field line. In pursuit, Hernandez to the corner. Up with a glove, makes the catch, and dropped it. He dropped the ball. Both runs will score. Braves take the lead.
22: Anything you can do, I can do too.
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24: No tackle football game, no flag football game, no skills competition, no Pro Bowl game anymore. 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
18: Swung on, hit deep, right field on its way. That ball is gone. A mammoth three-run home run for Kyle Schwarber, number 40 on the season.
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1: 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It's time of that time of year where we go back to school, if they let you. That's straight ahead. Baseball. Well, they're not really in the playoff picture, but they certainly got us to notice them on Wednesday. Reds, Giants, San Francisco with three in the bottom of the eighth inning, and they would take a 9-3 lead to the ninth. But they played the ninth, and in the top for Cincinnati.
18: The 1-0, and Suarez swings. There's a high drive, deep left field. Back goes Hill at the track, at the wall. It is gone. Eugenio Suarez launches a grand slam out of here to left, and the Reds all of a sudden are right back in it within one.
1: Oh, baby.
18: Here's the 0-2 to Stevenson. Swing and a line drive over short, base hit. This will score McClain, and the Reds have come all the way back. They have scored seven times in the ninth and have taken a 10-9 lead. Swing and a miss. He struck him out. Got him with a split down and in, and that's it. The Reds somehow get off the mat. They rally in the ninth inning and beat the Giants 10-9.
1: A seven-run ninth inning for the Reds. 700 WLW. Cincinnati's first win when trailing by six or more entering the ninth inning since 1958. That was against the Cubs. It's their third win in franchise history when trailing by six or more entering the ninth. The Reds scoring seven in that ninth inning to get the win over the Giants, who suffered their first loss in franchise history when leading by at least six going to the ninth inning. Speaking of dramatic wins, we had one in Atlanta. Braves hosting the Dodgers. L.A. scores a couple in the seventh inning to tie the game at five. That's the way it would still be in the ninth.
6: Kim awaits the 3-2. Here it comes. There it goes. Line drive. Base hit into left. Here comes Thomas. He comes to the plate. The Braves win. batter's box as himself steps out as Superman, and it's a 6-5 winner for the Braves. Unbelievable.
0: 680 The Fan. Yeah, you heard that right. Ha-Sung Kim entered Wednesday's game 5-for-76, hitting 0-66, but he gets the pinch hit, walk-off RBI single, and the Braves get the 6-5 win over the Dodgers. They've won 4 of 5 against L.A. this season, their best of any National League team. They've won 4 straight against the Dodgers for the first time since 2023. They get their first walk-off win since June 20th against the Brewers, their first walk-off against the Dodgers since 2023. Closest division in baseball continues to be the AL West. Rangers and White Sox on Wednesday.
4: The 0-1. Hit in the air, out into right. It's way back there. It is gone. He's tied the club record. He has homered in 5 straight games. Tristan Peters makes it 6-2. The 3-2 to Doyle. Hit in the air a ton. Left center, way back there. Gone. A 3-run homer. It's 10-2.
0: ESPN 1000. It would be a 10-4 win for the White Sox. Yes, Tristan Peters. Home run number 12 on the season. 5-game home run streak. Ties the longest in White Sox history. It's the 9th time it's happened in franchise history. White Sox get the win over the Rangers, who take their 6th straight road series loss. Rangers, though, remain a half game behind the Astros for first place in the American League West because the Yankees take care of Houston. Yankees, a 9-3 win over the Astros. They've won 7 of their last 9. Amazon Prime with the call. Yankees 2.5 ahead of the Red Sox for the top wild card spot in the American League. But Yankees reliever Fernando Cruz, partially torn UCL in his right elbow, could require Tommy John surgery. The team making the announcement after placing him on the IL Wednesday afternoon. Even without the surgery, Cruz could miss the remainder of the season. Sports Center all night, ESPN Radio, National League wild card. Not much separation for that third spot. Padres went into Wednesday with a 1-game lead over Arizona for that third wild card spot. Padres and Pirates.
5: 0-1, Yates delivers, and Cronenworth lines it into right center. That's down at a base hit. Vermeen rounding third. He's going to come in and score. Cronenworth into second base, an RBI double, and the Padres have added on. It's 3-0.
0: 97-3, the Fan. Padres, a 3-0 win over the Pirates, who for the 15th time this season are shut out. That's the most in Major League Baseball. Padres avoid being swept at home against the Pirates. Would have been the first time since 2003. Padres get the win, and with the win, they keep that lead over the Diamondbacks because Arizona was facing the Cubs.
5: Well struck to right off the bat of Lawler. Suzuki looking up. There it goes. Opposite field shot for Lawler of the season. Diamondbacks strike first in the bottom of the 6th. It's 1-0.
0: They would get a 2-0 win over the Cubs. Arizona Sports 98.7 FM. 4th shutout this month for the Diamondbacks. Tied for the most in the National League. Cubs have lost 5 of their last 7 games, shut out for the 13th time this season. Pete Crow Armstrong led off the 6th with a double, moved to 3rd with 1 out, but was stranded there in a little bit of controversy. PCA pretty upset that a balk was not called while he was on 3rd base. As for that National League wild card picture, Padres, Diamondbacks still separated by a game for that 3rd spot. Who do we like, Padres or Diamondbacks? ESPN's Tim Kirchen.
8: I think the Padres are. You know, they didn't hit the first half of the season at all, and they've been demonstrably better offensively the second half. Fernando Tatis Jr. hit 5 homers the first half. He's got 12 in the second half. His OPS the second half is well over 300 points higher than it was the first half. Jackson Merrill had 10 homers the first half. He's already got 11, and his OPS is up just about 250 points. Plus, when they do get a lead, they have that monster bullpen with Mason Miller out there, and they upgraded at the trade deadline with Robbie Ray and Casey Mize. So I really like where the Padres are, and never forget, they are not intimidated by the Dodgers if they end up playing the Dodgers maybe in the postseason.
0: 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Baseball has an all-star game. NFL, used to. What are we going to do with ourselves now with that weekend between Championship Sunday and the Super Bowl? There was a time we could kick back and watch the Pro Bowl. I remember those days. They are no more. Judy Batista from NFL.com.
24: The NFL effectively killed the Pro Bowl. No tackle football game, no flag football game, no skills competition, no Pro Bowl game anymore. This came after a series of conversations with players, including star players. It has been a source of frustration in the NFL how non-competitive the game was, so they are eliminating it. However, they are still going to honor the game's best players. They're going to name 88 Pro Bowlers, no alternates. The feeling was that the alternates really cheapened the process. Those players will be celebrated at a celebration in Los Angeles.
0: There will be Pro Bowl athletes, but no more Pro Bowl festivities. Earlier on ESPN Radio, Gabe Neitzel and Mark Zeno.
2: We've all kindly, waited for this moment to utter the line from Christmas Vacation and Uncle Lewis.
7: Well, at least it's out of its misery.
2: Because that's where we were with the Pro Bowl, right? Now it goes back to a Pro Bowl meaning something, that they're only going to take 88 total players, 44 from each conference, and when you divvy that up, there's three or four guys at each position, and that's it. And it's done, and it's over. So you can actually go back to the idea of a Pro Bowl, or being named to a Pro Bowl, having some value to it.
9: The only reason this happened is because people stopped watching.
2: Yeah.
9: Like, when they first started doing this, the ratings were still fine. People were still tuning in. Television partners were happy. I think it was only 2 million people tuned in, and I think that's what gave them the, okay, we can actually now put this thing down. We can put this thing out of its misery. We can be done with the Pro Bowl, because people, it seemed like every year that they did the Pro Bowl games instead of the Pro Bowl, the viewership just continued to dwindle down to now the point where they feel like they can get rid of it because they feel like they can't really make as much money as they want to off of it.
2: It all came down to the almighty dollar. If they were still producing money off of it, guess what? They'd still be playing the game. And this should be a perfect example, or a prime example, I should say, of making perfect the enemy of good. The Pro Bowl became a little pitter-patter football game, and all of a sudden, well, we've got to do something to fix it. No, you don't. You don't. Just, ask the guys, or incentivize it, hey, play the damn game the way it's meant to be played, or, don't. And they continually try to tinker with it year after year, try to find some sort of way for us to enjoy this thing. And we got to a point where we've tinkered with it so much that it was untinkerable anymore, and we just killed it.
0: So no more Pro Bowl for the NFL. If you can't play in a Pro Bowl, why not play in college?
10: Browns are waiving tight end Daquan Wright, who has an agreement in place to play for LSU if he clears waivers.
20: Once you go to the NFL, to me, you're in the NFL. You don't get the opportunity to come back. That means you're kicking somebody else off your team. I think that's fair to the players that worked all summer, all spring.
0: It's an issue that's been in a white-hot spotlight this week. The notion of players returning from the NFL or any pro level and return to play in college. Conferences have been reacting swiftly to try and nix the idea. Wednesday, it was the Big 12, the conference unanimously agreeing to ban professionals from returning in all sports. The decision is in line with similar rules that the Big 10 and SEC have adopted. They made their announcements on Tuesday, although the Big 12, the first conference to include all sports. ACC athletic directors also meeting on Wednesday. There's momentum for them to follow suit. It's inevitable. It'll be decided in court. Earlier on the Golics, Mike Jr.,
25: what you're going to hear a lot of in the coming days is a version of the fight that we saw with the Big 12, Texas Tech, and Brendan Sorsby. We're at the end of that case where Brendan Sorsby had gone to treatment for a gambling addiction. That had always been a third rail issue in college athletics. And when the Texas State Attorney General starts saying, I'm going to sue the Big 12 if you don't let him play, the Big 12 said, whoa, whoa, whoa. We're a conference, and we're allowed to enforce the rules as a conference. And if you go back to, Alston versus the NCAA, the case that led to revenue sharing and all this big stuff in college sports, One of the things that came out of it was, yes, the conferences are allowed to make and enforce rules. The NCAA has had this broad monopoly and, you know, the antitrust stuff that comes into play, but conferences are allowed to do this. What you bring up is important. Could all these conferences doing this at the same time look from a lawyer's standpoint like an antitrust issue, look like they're working together to suppress player opportunity? You're right. It could almost be beneficial if one of these group of six conferences is like, actually, NFL players, you guys can all come play here and hang out.
0: But a number of moves and decisions over recent years that have backed the NCAA into a number of corners. Earlier on Unsportsmanlike, our Michelle Smallman.
11: Was there no forward thinking? That's what it seems like we've been dealing with the NCAA for so long. Whether it's NIL, transfer portal, athletes getting paid in some way, these debates have raged on for years before things actually started to fall into place. The NCAA could have been the bus driver on this. They could have taken control. They could have been the governing body that they were supposed to be and been the adult in the room a long time ago. And they kept kicking the can down the road, and they just have never been big picture thinkers or been the leaders that they need to be, which is why we have issue after issue after issue, with 5 for 5 and the timing of this being the latest.
0: Daquan Wright and other athletes from the 2022 class played 4 college seasons. They went pro under the belief they had exhausted their NCAA eligibility. The NCAA adopted the new age-based model in June, granting athletes up to 5 years of eligibility within 5 years, but the new rules did not cover players who began their careers in that 2022-23 academic year. When it comes to eligibility, though, might not be all bad. Earlier on Freddie and Harry, our Peter Burns.
13: What if this is the first time in a long time that the NCAA actually were thinking 4 moves ahead in chess?
0: Okay.
13: And they knew exactly that this was going to happen.
0: Mm-hmm.
13: And they knew that all the conferences were going to be upset. They knew that the politicians are going to look at this and go, that's ridiculous. And they were waiting for the conferences to basically bow up as well. And now everyone's paying attention. And now that's what every single one of these conferences are saying. Now it's time to pass this Protect College Sports Act.
0: Mm-hmm.
13: So what if, and this is a big, it might be a big jump, and I'm a conspiracy theory guy, right? But what if this is the NCAA knew exactly this was how this thing was going to play out, and it might strengthen the case for Congress to finally act?
0: First step, at least at the college level, will be court action next week. Speaking of going to court, she wants to stay with her team on the court. That's next. SportsCenter All Night continues. It's ESPN Radio.
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1: 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NBA, Lakers controlling owner Jeannie Buss is officially challenging the legality of her five siblings and their vote last week to sell the family's remaining shares in the Lakers franchise. Petition filed Wednesday in court in L.A., saying it's in the best interest of the family to retain an interest sufficient to maintain control and to benefit from the continuously skyrocketing value. She is also seeking to remove her siblings, two of them as co-trustees of the family trust, saying that they breached their fiduciary duty, and said the Lakers minority owners have joined her in the decision to retain a stake in the franchise. The filing says that Joey Buss signed his vote to sell the family shares in the Lakers a day before the report came out that the team was being sold and that they had an agreement to sell. And thus, that tag-along rights that are part of the trust are not yet applicable. Free agent Jonathan Kuminga, two-year, $12.5 million deal with the Timberwolves, includes a player option on the second season. Speaking of seasons, will LIV have one? LIV Golf scaling back. The 2026 season came to an abrupt end last weekend. Future uncertain, of course. And now LIV Golf informing its employees Wednesday it is scaling back operations and terminating a significant number of positions in order to, in their words, make LIV 2.0 a reality. It's expected a majority of the workforce will be affected. This week in Atlanta, meanwhile, $40 million up for grabs, $10 million going to the winner of the Tour Championship. Scottie Scheffler says he feels better having battled hand, foot, and mouth disease.
2: Head into the Tour Championship here. How you feeling?
3: Yeah, doing good. Yeah, feeling back to normal. Got my energy back. Hands are normal. Everything's good. Throat's back to normal so I can eat and drink like a normal guy again. And yeah, it's just one of those deals. You know, unfortunate, but you know, that's part of traveling and life on the road.
4: What else did Scotty tell you ahead of tomorrow's first round?
5: That overall this season, he's proudest of his consistent intensity. He said it's really hard to maintain that intensity over the entirety of a PGA Tour season. And he feels like he's done a really good job at that this year. But we spend more time talking about the future than we did the present. Specifically, that Tour CEO Brian Rolapp here on Tuesday announced that the Tour Championship starting in 2028 will actually be 2 weeks, and it will be match play. And Scheffler told me that the fans have been clamoring for a different format to this tournament, and he feels like it'll be a really interesting way to finish the year.
1: This year, we'll finish with a champion at Eastlake. They'll tee it up in the morning in Atlanta. SportsCenter All Night, ESPN Radio. Back to baseball. Shutouts on Wednesday. Shutouts and a milestone.
6: 2-2 pitch. Swung on. Hit deep. Right field on its way. That ball is gone. A mammoth three-run home run for Kyle Schwarber. Number 40 on the season. He leads the major leagues, and he has put the Phillies up 6-0 here in the second inning.
1: Phillies up 6-0 there, and they go on to a 6-0 win over the Mariners. Their 16th shutout this season, most in baseball, their most in the season since 2011. Kyle Schwarber, 2-for-5, with that 40th homer of the season. Fourth 40-homer season since 2022. That's the most in Major League Baseball.
7: You know, I think that it's obviously it's a good thing because that means you're, you know, producing runs for your team. And, you know, it's like you said, it's not more about going out there and trying to achieve or retain a certain number. I think it's just more trying to stack as many at-bats as you can to keep trying to help the team win. And today was a great day overall for us where we go out, hop out early, and Zeus was just able to keep those guys down and bullpen was able to shut it out. So it was a great overall day and get into this off day and hit the reset button and get right back to it.
1: Phillies get the 6-0 win. Schwarber's fourth career 40-homer season, all with the Phillies. Ties Ryan Howard for the most in Phillies history. Blue Jays, a 3-0 shutout of the Royals, who have their season-long 9-game win streak come to an end. First time they've been shut out since August 15th at the Angels. Had been their last loss prior to the nine-game win streak. Blue Jays get back in the win column after back-to-back losses. They are three games behind the Guardians for the final AL wildcard spot. Speaking of shutouts, Marlins pulling away from the Red Sox.
8: I don't know if the Rays will. 1-0 pitch. Casey with the bouncer over to first, and Sogard can't grab that. That'll be error number four. Otto comes in to score. Casey hustling out of the box, takes two. It's 3-0 Marlins, and in the bottom of the eighth, that feels humongous.
1: 104.3 WQAM Marlins, a 4-0 win over the Red Sox, who have their five-game win streak come to an end. First time they've been shut out since July 25th against Toronto. Marlins' 13th shutout win this season. They are four games behind the Padres in the wild card chase. Rays also with a shutout.
9: I don't know if the Rays will be a little gun-shy to send Simpson. Swing and a line drive by DeLuca down the left field line all the way to the corner. Simpson to third base, being waved home by Brady Williams. McGonigal holds on to the relay. It's an RBI double for DeLuca. The Rays score first. It is 1-0.
1: They go on to a 3-0 win over the Tigers. 620 WDAE. Rays with their third win in their last four games. Going from the pros back to college, is it really a big deal? That's next at ESPN Radio.
0: Sunday Night Baseball on ESPN Radio. It's an NL Central showdown. Ellie De La Cruz and the Cincinnati Reds are at Wrigley to face MVP candidate PCA and the Chicago Cubs.
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1: The NFL says there's no more Pro Bowl. Jeannie Buss asking a court to halt her siblings from selling the family's stake in the Lakers. Another conference joining the ranks of those trying to hold off pro athletes from returning to college play.
2: Browns are waiving tight end Daquan Wright, who has an agreement in place to play for LSU if he clears waivers.
3: LSU is behind a lot of the Louisiana case. There's going to be a lot of players that are part of this group that filed in Louisiana that will probably end up playing at LSU.
4: Once you go to the NFL, to me, you're in the NFL. You don't get the opportunity to come back. And you have a limited roster limit now. So if you invited somebody back to your team, that means you're kicking somebody else off your team. I don't think that's fair to the players that worked all summer, all spring.
1: The issue of potentially heading back to college for athletes, such as those who don't make an NFL roster, it's been a hot-button topic this summer. Big 12 on Wednesday joining the Big 10 and the SEC with a conference ban on pro athletes coming on in. The SEC rule may have the stiffest consequences, ESPN's Pete Thamel.
5: One of the unique aspects of their decision was that they had probably the stiffest punishments that we've seen so far. A head coach would be suspended for half the team's games. There's a fine involved if you bring back a player from the NFL, for example, that would be half of that sports program's budget. Greg Sankey himself has autonomy to make decisions, and the institution would have their voting rights revoked in matters of the SEC. So these are significant penalties, and they come at a time when the players who, under a temporary restraining order, were set to be eligible at places, including LSU, are expected to still pursue their eligibility there. So it's interesting that TRO comes down this week. The SEC presidents make their stand. Notably, it was 15-0. LSU abstained from voting when it came to the penalties. So we'll see in the upcoming days if those athletes, not LSU, those athletes file again in Baton Rouge for an amended TRO to continue to pursue their eligibility.
1: The issue will be back in court next week. Could be another precedent-setting moment. ESPN analyst Booger McFarland says, perhaps we should just take a deep breath.
6: Well, I think it's important to keep context. This all came about because of a ruling in Louisiana based on the class of 2022. So, you know, they passed a rule that said you could get 5 for 5, and the class of 22 didn't get that. So this is a small one-time deal. I think everyone is acting like this is going to happen every year. It's not going to happen every year. This is not like a three-year guy in a league trying to go back to college. This is a one-time deal. With that being said, I think it goes without saying, just like we need air to breathe, pros shouldn't play college football. I don't think anybody is saying that. I think this little kerfuffle that's going on around America right now and all these things are being passed, to me, has been blown way out of proportion based on, we're talking about 20 players or so that in a one-time anomaly this happened. This can't happen next year. But I don't think anybody wants 25, 26-year-olds playing against 17 or 18-year-olds. I don't think that should happen, nor do I think it's going to happen. So I think sometimes perspective is better than actual going into all these different nuances of the conversation. And so it's important to remember that.
1: And the case will be back in court come next week. LSU isn't the only school that could potentially have a former pro on the field this fall. Certainly are, though, the ones that have found themselves at the center of the firestorm, and specifically Tigers coach Lane Kiffin. There was no school in the SEC voting against the new rules from the SEC. And it's essentially going to fall into the hands of lawyers. How would we expect Lane Kiffin to react to any potential ruling? Earlier on ESPN Radio, Matt Moscato from 104.5 ESPN in Baton Rouge.
7: I think Lane Kiffin's reaction is going to be sort of a unified front from LSU leadership, which is that they are going to do whatever the court order says. If these players that were part of the temporary restraining order last week, if on Monday, they'll be in the Baton Rouge courtroom on Monday, seeking a preliminary injunction. If they receive that, they're eligible. And I think they're going to play. And if a judge rules those players ineligible or does not grant that preliminary injunction, then they won't play. So Lane Kiffin, I'm sure you guys heard, was on McAfee yesterday. And made a comment about how you can't pick and choose what court orders you abide by. And he was referring to Trinidad Chambliss and Diego Pavia, who got extra eligibility after being deemed ineligible because courts ordered them eligible. Their point of view at LSU, the leadership's point of view, is if a court deems these players eligible, then they need to play.
8: Look, I know he's an easy target to be the villain. Lane isn't doing anything else any other college coach or program would do. I know he's loved in LSU, but how do you view Lane and the way he comes through in all this?
7: He's low because he ain't lost a game yet, man. look, I mean, you're right. I mean, guys, I think regardless of what you think about Lane, he is objectively a great offensive mind. He is arguably the best in college football. I think his reputation, however, is earned because everywhere he goes, problems and messes follow. And at some point, it's like the Taylor Swift song, "I'm the problem, it's me." My wife's a huge Taylor Swift fan. Well, who am I kidding? So am I. That's Lane, right? So the problems follow him, and he has earned that reputation.
1: And we'll see if he faces any consequences from the conference as we head into the fall. SportsCenter All Night, ESPN Radio.
9: The Falcons quarterback battle, that's finally becoming a battle. Michael Penix Jr. has finally been cleared to practice.
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6: This is not a competition, so I would be shocked if Tua Tagovailoa is not the starter opening day.
1: Michael Penix has been practicing with the Falcons, back from the ACL injury he suffered in Week 11 last season. Week 1...
11: each and every day, I'm getting better, getting more confident. And, you know, I'm not playing this week because, you know, obviously I only had 3 practices under my belt under doing 11-on-11 stuff. But I've been feeling really good. And, you know, as long as I keep the track that I'm on, I definitely feel like I will be where I need.

0: We'll focus on what's available to us, what information's available to us. Obviously, this has been something that, you know, we need to work through as people come back off of injury. I mean, Tua was injured to start camp, and then Mike's been injured, you know, and not doing the 11-on-11. So you just, every day, you're just trying to make decisions based on who's available to you. The good news is very, very happy with our guys and the progress they've all made.
1: No starter named yet in Atlanta. Yet. Friday, Falcons, Dolphins in Miami. 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
2: I have not spoken to Tua about this. No one's ever asked him about it. Just a kind of viewpoint from my own eyes. Tua doesn't feel like he's in love with football at the moment. Like, he's got a bunch. It's the happy feet. It's the poor decision-making. It's the dropping of the snaps and things. It just doesn't look like this is a guy who has that competitive fire in him right now to want to go out and win a job and play football. Tua's going to get the start on Friday. And maybe it's Tua playing for his spot on the roster, not the starting spot. At this point, I believe Michael Penix is going to be named the starter. And it's not that I never had one preference over the other. I just assumed it was going to be Tua because the numbers backed him up. He had the high ceiling that we've seen. Everything felt like it was in his favor. But he's been so bad at this point that objectively, to name him the starter after all this, if you name him the starter now, it's like, well, why didn't you just do that from the beginning? What have you seen from Penix that overwhelmed you or underwhelmed you that said he's not ready or he's not the guy? And the fact that he's been cleared at this point, it feels like Tua lost his grip on the job and he's playing for a spot on the roster. His salary this year is $1.2 million. If they cut him, it's 0.4% of their cap. Dead money means nothing. And objectively, if we're talking about backups here, and I hate backup quarterback discussions, but what is the real difference between Tua, Cooper Rush, or Jack Strand? I don't know that there is a real definitive difference between any of them.
1: So bottom line, there will need to be someone to come out of the quarterback battle in Atlanta. ESPN analyst Booger McFarland.
3: Well, I think to call it a battle would be an overstatement. It's really not a battle. Like, anytime you get a new staff that comes in and they bring in their own quarterback for competition in Tua Tagovailoa, that tells you who they want to start. You couple that with the fact that Michael Penix is coming off an ACL. He just got cleared for 11 on 11. This really is not a competition. So I would be shocked. I mean, totally shocked if Tua Tagovailoa is not the starter open today. And quite frankly, I think he gives them the best chance to win football games. They're going to run the football with Bijan Robinson. We know it's going to be a really good offensive line. It's going to be play action pass. They're going to try to get Drake London involved and Kyle Pitts in mismatches down the field. So I don't think this is a quarterback competition at all. I think it's Tua Tagovailoa's job. And if he can't do the job and Michael Penix gets healthy at some point down the road, then we may see Michael Penix. But I think for the first month of the season, it's all Tua, and it's Tua's job to lose.
1: And how about the notion that the Falcons quarterback perhaps is currently not on the Atlanta roster? Earlier on ESPN Radio, our Q Myers.
4: So is there a chance that a team could be persuaded by the Falcons to maybe trade a quarterback that they may have on their roster? Now, it wouldn't be the short-term solution because you're not going to just go trade for a quarterback on another roster and then start him on week one.
5: That's not realistic.
4: Right. But is there any chance that there could be a quarterback on a roster that may not be that starting quarterback for a certain team that Atlanta says, you know what? He's better than that guy, and he's better than that guy. With Penix, I feel bad. The current staff don't have any ties to Penix. And then they brought in Tua on a one-year flyer that they're basically paying them pennies, right? Because Miami's flipping the bill on them. So I feel like that there's a world where they're looking right now, not through the waiver wire, but they're looking through the current rosters. Well, what do you think about that quarterback? Yeah. Well, he's second on the depth chart there. What if he's first here? Because I just don't see either one of those guys at this stage of the game, one, being healthy enough to have long-term success there, or even being good enough.
1: Tua Tagovailoa will see the Dolphins again. Falcons, Dolphins meeting in Miami Friday for their preseason finale. Speaking of players who could be moved potentially, what about Joey Porter with the Steelers? He's been dealing with a back issue since the start of training camp. Present for Steelers practices, but has not taken the field. ESPN Steelers reporter Brooke Pryor.
6: We asked Mike McCarthy 2 days ago if Joey would remain on PUP for the foreseeable future, and he said, well, it's a business situation. That's what he's dealing with. Now, PUP means physically unable to perform, so I followed up and I said, is he still injured? And Mike McCarthy said, well, yeah, he's still on PUP. But we know that at the heart of this is a contract situation, right? And I've been told that there hasn't been any meaningful progress between the two sides. A date that I would keep in mind, though, is Sunday, August 30th, this upcoming upcoming Sunday. That's roster cut down day. Mm-hmm. At that point, if he remains on PUP, then he has to miss the

0: first 4 weeks of the season. So that suggests that something is going to happen in the next couple of days to force things to go one way or the other. Now, I asked veteran inside linebacker Landon Roberts if this was a distraction to the team, right, to have Joey dealing with this sitting out. And he said, no, Joey's a good guy. He is always about his business. And we know that when it's time to ramp up, Joey will be out there.
1: Meanwhile, let's talk about the Steelers offense, because they've got four quarterbacks right here, right now on the roster. What's the plan, though, in this third and final preseason game?
0: Yeah, Mike McCarthy is keeping it under wraps exactly how he's going to divide the playing time, but he said the focus is going to be on those two young guys, those two being Drew Aller and Will Howard. And I would not be surprised to see Drew Aller start this game and then Will Howard come in. That was flip-flopped in the second preseason game. And look, they have a big decision to make, because Mike McCarthy has never had four quarterbacks on the 53-man roster for week one. And we asked Mike McCarthy, look, is this going to hinder any of the quarterback development if you have four? Because that's a lot of snaps to go around. And he said, well, no, because there are no time constraints in the regular season. He said, I can keep them before practice. I can keep them after practice. They can really ramp up the QB school component there. He said, heck, I'd like to have six quarterbacks if I could. So don't be surprised if on Sunday, August 30th, if there are four quarterbacks on the roster for the Pittsburgh Steelers.
2: It'll all come after this week's preseason finale, Steelers-Bills in the finale. Coming up later today, SportsCenter All Night, ESPN Radio. Back to baseball, Brewers and Mets.
3: 1-2 pitch. Drilled into right. This is deep, way up, way back. Ben's watching it sail goodbye on a bomb by Bryce Terang. A three-run blast and a huge one for the Brewers to break this game open in the fourth inning. There's the Bryce Terang power swing. It is 7-0 Milwaukee.
2: His 19th homer of the season, drives in three, snapped a 19-game homerless drought with his 19th homer of the season. Had been his longest drought of the year. 620 WTMJ. Brewers an 8-1 win over the Mets. Brewers' 82nd win of the season guarantees them a sixth consecutive winning season, tying the franchise record set in the late 70s and early 80s. Guardians keep winning.
4: Swung on and popped him up. First base side. Son of Factor coming on now. The second baseman. And Bozzano makes the catch with a snow cone in the webbing. He somehow got it done. Man. Bailing out Lowe, who was battling the Sun. Chris Jimenez, perhaps a typical end of what you'd expect to a wild road trip for the Guardians that finishes 6-0.
2: Seventh straight win overall, tying a season high. WTAM Guardians trailed 3-1 in the eighth and 3-2 in the ninth. Third win this season when trailing entering the ninth inning. For the Angels, their 82nd loss, clinching their 11th straight losing season. As for the Twins,
5: here's Alika, and he hits a fly ball, well hit to left center. Keyshaw back deep in the alley at the track, reaching up. He can't get it. It's off the wall. It's in play. Two-run score. Williams around second, streaking to third with a triple, and the A's take the lead. 5-4 Athletics.
2: Talk 650 KSTE. A's a 7-4 win over the Twins, who with the loss and Cleveland's win fall four games behind the Guardians for the final wild card spot in the American League. Battling more than just a golf course. That's next. SportsCenter All Night continues. 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
23: Hey, it's Myron Metcalf. 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McCarthy. 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
1: 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They are teeing it up this morning at East Lake, round one of the Tour Championship. Among those in the 30-player field for the title, Gary Woodland. He hasn't seen this part of the playoffs in quite a while. As our Marty Smith notes, it's been and continues to be one heck of a ride.
2: He's an incredible man, and his resolve has inspired millions of people all over the globe. In September 2023, Woodland had surgery to remove a lesion on his brain. And then earlier this season, he admitted and revealed that he'd been battling overwhelming post-traumatic stress disorder. He battled through it on the strength of that global endorsement from all of these fans and ultimately returned to victory at the Texas Children's Houston Open, and now has battled his way all the way back. And he's in the Tour Championship here at East Lake this weekend.
3: I hope people realize and they see that I'm out here living my dreams. I'm back at the Tour Championship for the first time in 7 years. And I'm not here if I didn't ask for help. I'm not. And I hope somebody sees that and realizes it's okay. You know, it's okay to not be okay. And that's what I've realized through this journey. You know, I think sometimes when you're not okay, it's you just everything's the end of the world. And it's okay to not be okay, because there's people that want to help, and you can still go out and fight and live your dreams no matter how hard it gets.
2: Woodland went on to tell me that some days he just lays in bed crying because he doesn't want to fight this anymore. And I asked him, Gary, what are you fighting? He said, I'm fighting the struggle for my brain to stop shutting down. I'm fighting hypervigilance and thinking that people are trying to kill me. He's been so open about this post-traumatic stress battle, to the point where he also told me that Hall of Fame athletes have reached out to him this year to reveal their own struggles, and that they're so inspired by his vulnerability in being so honest about what he's been battling. He's a light in the world, and his resolve again has inspired so many of us all across the world.
1: Gary Woodland named a U.S. team captain's assistant for the President's Cup next month. At East Lake today, he tees off just after 12:15 Eastern time. Flo-J Johnson scoring 20 points. Seattle Storm beat the shorthanded Toronto Tempo 90-78. Toronto was without its top three scorers. In Connecticut, Sun hosting the Valkyries.
4: Stoke passes up to three. Burton peeks at the clock. Finds an angle. A bruise and a bucket. Chance for three at the line.
1: NBC Sports Boston as the Valkyries beat the Sun 89-64.
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5: How good is that? Are you entertained?
0: Number five.
1: Colorado again with a 13-run offensive output. Seventh time this season with at least 13. Climbing into double digits in this one with this two-run shot, 850 KOA.
6: Pitch is swung on and driven to left. There's number 36, halfway up the bleachers over the bullpen. That is a long-distance touch-em-all time. Hunter Goodman makes it 10-1 Rockies.
0: Number four.
1: Phillies shut out the Mariners. Kyle Schwarber reaching 40 for the season. 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
7: 2-2 pitch. Swung on. Hit deep. Right field on its way. That ball is gone. A mammoth three-run home run for Kyle Schwarber. Number 40 on the season. He leads the major leagues, and he has put the Phillies up 6-0 here in the second inning.
0: Number three.
1: White Sox get another win, and Tristan Peters gets another home run. ESPN 1000.
8: The 0-1. Hit in the air, out into right. It's way back there. It is gone. He's tied the club record. He has homered in five straight games. Tristan Peters makes it 6-2.
0: Number two.
1: Orioles outlast the Cardinals. Pete Alonso continuing to close in on 300. WBAL.
9: The pitch. Alonso drives this to right field. Walker's back. He's at the wall. And that is gone. The amazing Alonso does it again. 7-0 Baltimore. My goodness, Pete Alonso, that is number 32. And for the polar bear, it's number 296.
0: Number one.
1: In Atlanta, Braves, Dodgers came down to the final at-bat. 680 the fan.
10: Kim awaits the 3-2. Here it comes. There it goes. Line drive. Base it in the left. Here comes Thomas. He comes to the plate. The Braves win. Ha-Sung Kim mobbed out there on the bags. The man without a base hit since June steps into the batter's box as himself, steps out as Superman. And it's a 6-5 winner for the Braves. Unbelievable.
1: Atlanta getting the win in the bottom of the ninth. The NFL turns out the lights. That's next. 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
22: Two of baseball's best square off in Atlanta.
10: 3-2 pitch. A fly ball deep down the left field line. In pursuit, Hernandez to the corner. Up with a glove, makes the catch, and dropped it. He dropped the ball. Both runs will score. Braves take the lead.
22: Anything you can do, I can do too.
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22: The NFL says, see you later to the Pro Bowl.
3: No tackle football game, no flag football game, no skills competition, no Pro Bowl game anymore. 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
4: Swung on, hit deep, right field on its way. That ball is gone. A mammoth three-run home run for Kyle Schwarber, number 40 on the season.
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1: 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Time of that time of year where we go back to school, if they let you. That's straight ahead. Baseball, well, they're not really in the playoff picture, but they certainly got us to notice them on Wednesday. Reds, Giants, San Francisco with three in the bottom of the eighth inning, and they would take a 9-3 lead to the ninth. But they played the ninth, and in the top for Cincinnati.
23: The 1-0, and Suarez swings. There's a high drive, deep left field. Back goes Hill at the track, at the wall. It is gone. Eugenio Suarez launches a grand slam out of here to left, and the Reds all of a sudden are right back in it within one.
24: Oh, baby.
23: Here's the 0-2 to Stevenson. Swing and a line drive over short, base hit. This will score McClain, and the Reds have come all the way back. They have scored seven times in the ninth and have taken a 10-9 lead. Swing and a miss. He struck him out. Got him with a split down and in, and that's it. The Reds somehow get off the mat. They rally in the ninth inning and beat the Giants 10-9.
1: A seven-run ninth inning for the Reds, 700 WLW. Cincinnati's first win when trailing by six or more entering the ninth inning since 1958. That was against the Cubs. It's their third win in franchise history when trailing by six or more entering the ninth. The Reds scoring seven in that ninth inning. They get the win over the Giants, who suffered their first loss in franchise history when leading by at least six going to the ninth inning. Speaking of dramatic wins, we had one in Atlanta. Braves hosting the Dodgers. L.A. scores a couple in the seventh inning to tie the game at five. That's the way it would still be in the ninth.
25: Kim awaits the 3-2. Here it comes. There it goes. Line drive. Base hit to the left. Here comes Thomas. He comes to the plate. The Braves win. Ha-Sung Kim mobbed out there on the bags. The man without a base hit since June. Steps into the batter's box as himself, steps out as Superman, and it's a 6-5 winner for the Braves. Unbelievable.
1: 680 The Fan. Yeah, you heard that right. Ha-Sung Kim entered Wednesday's game 5-for-76, hitting 0-66, but he gets the pinch hit, walk-off RBI single, and the Braves get the 6-5 win over the Dodgers. They've won 4-of-5 against L.A. this season, their best of any National League team. They've won four straight against the Dodgers for the first time since 2023. They get their first walk-off win since June 20th against the Brewers, their first walk-off against the Dodgers since 2023. Closest division in baseball continues to be the AL West. Rangers and White Sox on Wednesday.
26: The 0-1. Hit in the air out into right. It's way back there. It is gone. He's tied the club record. He has homered in five straight games. Tristan Peters makes it 6-2.
27: The 3-2 to Doyle.
26: Hit in the air a ton. Left center, way back there. Gone! A three-run homer. It's 10-2.
1: ESPN 1000. It would be a 10-4 win for the White Sox. Yes, Tristan Peters. Home run number 12 on the season. Five-game home run streak. Ties the longest in White Sox history. It's the ninth time it's happened in franchise history. White Sox get the win over the Rangers, who take their sixth straight road series loss. Rangers, though, remain a half game behind the Astros for first place in the American League West because the Yankees take care of Houston. Yankees, a 9-3 win over the Astros. They've won seven of their last nine. Amazon Prime with the call. Yankees 2.5 ahead of the Red Sox for the top wild card spot in the American League. But Yankees reliever Fernando Cruz, partially torn UCL in his right elbow, could require Tommy John surgery. The team making the announcement after placing him on the IL Wednesday afternoon. Even without the surgery, Cruz could miss the remainder of the season. SportsCenter All Night, ESPN Radio, National League Wild Card. Not much separation for that third spot. Padres went into Wednesday with a one-game lead over Arizona for that third wild card spot. Padres and Pirates.
5: 0-1, Yates delivers, and Cronenworth lines it into right center. That's down at a base hit. Vermeen rounding third. He's going to come in and score. Cronenworth into second base, an RBI double, and the Padres have added on. It's 3-0.
1: 97-3, the fan. Padres, a 3-0 win over the Pirates, who, for the 15th time this season, are shut out. That's the most in Major League Baseball. Padres avoid being swept at home against the Pirates. Would have been the first time since 2003. Padres get the win, and with the win, they keep that lead over the Diamondbacks because Arizona was facing the Cubs.
6: Well struck to right off the bat of Lawler. Suzuki looking up. There it goes. Opposite field shot for Lawler. His third of the season. Diamondbacks strike first in the bottom of the sixth. It's 1-0.
1: They would get a 2-0 win over the Cubs. Arizona Sports 98.7 FM. Fourth shutout this month for the Diamondbacks. Tied for the most in the National League, Cubs have lost five of their last seven games, shut out for the 13th time this season. Pete Crow Armstrong led off the sixth with a double, moved to third with one out, but was stranded there in a little bit of controversy. PCA pretty upset that a balk was not called while he was on third base. As for that National League wild card picture, Padres, Diamondbacks still separated by a game for that third spot. Who do we like, Padres or Diamondbacks? ESPN's Tim Kirchen.
7: I think the Padres are. You know, they didn't hit the first half of the season at all, and they've been demonstrably better offensively the second half. Fernando Tatis Jr. hit five homers the first half. He's got 12 in the second half. His OPS the second half is well over 300 points higher than it was the first half. Jackson Merrill had 10 homers the first half. He's already got 11, and his OPS is up just about 250 points. Plus, when they do get a lead, they have that monster bullpen with Mason Miller out there, and they upgraded at the trade deadline with Robbie Ray and Casey Mize. So I really like where the Padres are, and never forget, they are not intimidated by the Dodgers if they end up playing the Dodgers maybe in the postseason.
1: 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Baseball has an all-star game. NFL, used to. What are we going to do with ourselves now with that weekend between Championship Sunday and the Super Bowl? There was a time we could kick back and watch the Pro Bowl. I remember those days. They are no more. 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
8: The NFL effectively killed the Pro Bowl. No tackle football game, no flag football game, no skills competition, no Pro Bowl game anymore. This came after a series of conversations with players, including star players. It has been a source of frustration in the NFL how non-competitive the game was, so they are eliminating it. However, they are still going to honor the game's best players. They're going to name 88 Pro Bowlers, no alternates. The feeling was that the alternates really cheapened the process. Those players will be celebrated at a celebration in Los Angeles.
1: There will be Pro Bowl athletes, but no more Pro Bowl festivities. 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
9: We've all kindly, waited for this moment to utter the line from Christmas Vacation and Uncle Lewis. Well, at least it's out of its misery.
11: Because that's where we were with the Pro Bowl, right? Now it goes back to a Pro Bowl meaning something, that they're only going to take 88 total players, 44 from each conference, and when you divvy that up, there's three or four guys at each position, and that's it. And it's done, and it's over. So you can actually go back to the idea of a Pro Bowl, or being named to a Pro Bowl, having some value to it.
12: The only reason this happened is because people stopped watching.
11: Yeah.
12: Like, when they first started doing this, the ratings were still fine. People were still tuning in. Television partners were happy. I think it was only 2 million people tuned in, and I think that's what gave them the, okay, we can actually now put this thing down. We can put this thing out of its misery. We can be done with the Pro Bowl, because people, it seemed like every year that they did the Pro Bowl games instead of the Pro Bowl, the viewership just continued to dwindle down to now the point where they feel like they can get rid of it because they feel like they can't really make as much money as they want to off of it.
11: It all came down to the almighty dollar. If they were still producing money off of it, guess what? They'd still be playing the game. And this should be a perfect example, or a prime example, I should say, of making perfect the enemy of good. The Pro Bowl became a little pitter-patter football game, and all of a sudden, well, we've got to do something to fix it. No, you don't. You don't. Just, you know, ask the guys, you know, or incentivize it, hey, play the damn game the way it's meant to be played, or, you know, don't. And they continually try to tinker with it year after year, try to find some sort of way for us to enjoy this thing. And we got to a point where we've tinkered with it so much that it was untinkerable anymore, and we just killed it.
13: So no more Pro Bowl for the NFL. If you can't play in a Pro Bowl, why not play in college?
14: Browns are waiving tight end Daquan Wright, who has an agreement in place to play for LSU if he clears waivers.
15: Once you go to the NFL, to me, you're in the NFL. You don't get the opportunity to come back. That means you're kicking somebody else off your team. I don't think that's fair to the players that worked all summer, all spring.
13: It's an issue that's been in a white-hot spotlight this week. The notion of players returning from the NFL or any pro level and return to play in college. Conferences have been reacting swiftly to try and nix the idea. Wednesday, it was the Big 12, the conference unanimously agreeing to ban professionals from returning in all sports. The decision is in line with similar rules that the Big 10 and SEC have adopted. They made their announcements on Tuesday, although the Big 12, the first conference to include all sports. ACC athletic directors also meeting on Wednesday. There's momentum for them to follow suit. It's inevitable. It'll be decided in court. Earlier on the Golics, Mike Jr.,
16: what you're going to hear a lot of in the coming days is a version of the fight that we saw with the Big 12, Texas Tech, and Brendan Sorsby. We're at the end of that case where Brendan Sorsby had gone to treatment for a gambling addiction. That had always been a third rail issue in college athletics. And when the Texas State Attorney General starts saying, I'm going to sue the Big 12 if you don't let him play, the Big 12 said, whoa, whoa, whoa. We're a conference, and we're allowed to enforce the rules as a conference. And if you go back to, you know, Alston versus the NCAA, the case that led to revenue sharing and all this big stuff in college sports, one of the things that came out of it was, yes, the conferences are allowed to make and enforce rules. The NCAA has had this broad monopoly and, you know, the antitrust stuff that comes into play, but conferences are allowed to do this. What you bring up is important. Could all these conferences doing this at the same time look from a lawyer's standpoint like an antitrust issue, look like they're working together to suppress player opportunity? You're right. It could almost be beneficial if one of these group of six conferences is like, actually, NFL players, you guys can all come play here and hang out.
13: It's been a number of moves and decisions over recent years that have backed the NCAA into a number of corners. Earlier on Unsportsmanlike, our Michelle Smallman.
20: Was there no forward thinking? That's what it seems like we've been dealing with the NCAA for so long. Whether it's NIL, transfer portal, athletes getting paid in some way, these debates have raged on for years before things actually started to fall into place. The NCAA could have been the bus driver on this. They could have taken control. They could have been the governing body that they were supposed to be and been the adult in the room a long time ago. And they kept kicking the can down the road, and they just have never been big picture thinkers or been the leaders that they need to be, which is why we have issue after issue after issue, with 5 for 5 and the timing of this being the latest.
13: Daquan Wright and other athletes from the 2022 class played 4 college seasons. They went pro under the belief they had exhausted their NCAA eligibility. The NCAA adopted the new age-based model in June, granting athletes up to 5 years of eligibility within 5 years, but the new rules did not cover players who began their careers in that 2022-23 academic year. When it comes to eligibility, though, might not be all bad. Earlier on Freddie and Harry, our Peter Burns.
2: What if this is the first time in a long time that the NCAA actually were thinking four moves ahead in chess?
13: Okay.
2: And they knew exactly that this was going to happen. Mm-hmm. And they knew that all the conferences were going to be upset. They knew that the politicians are going to look at this and go, that's ridiculous. And they were waiting for the conferences to basically bow up as well. And now everyone's paying attention. And now guess what every single one of these conferences are saying? Now it's time to pass this Protect College Sports Act.
13: Mm-hmm.
2: So what if, and this is a big, I mean, I'd be a big jump, and I'm a conspiracy theory guy, right? But what if this was the NCAA knew exactly this was how this thing was going to play out and it might strengthen the case for Congress to finally act?
13: First step, at least at the college level, will be court action next week. Speaking of going to court, she wants to stay with her team on the court. That's next. SportsCenter All Night continues. It's ESPN Radio.
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1: 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NBA, Lakers controlling owner Jeannie Buss is officially challenging the legality of her five siblings and their vote last week to sell the family's remaining shares in the Lakers franchise. Petition filed Wednesday in court in L.A., saying it's in the best interest of the family to retain an interest sufficient to maintain control and to benefit from the continuously skyrocketing value. She is also seeking to remove her siblings, two of them as co-trustees of the family trust, saying that they breached their fiduciary duty, and said the Lakers minority owners have joined her in the decision to retain a stake in the franchise. The filing says that Joey Buss signed his vote to sell the family shares in the Lakers a day before the report came out that the team was being sold and that they had an agreement to sell. And thus, that tag-along rights that are part of the trust are not yet applicable. Free agent Jonathan Kuminga, two-year, $12.5 million deal with the Timberwolves, includes a player option on the second season. Speaking of seasons, will LIV have one? LIV Golf scaling back. The 2026 season came to an abrupt end last weekend. Future uncertain, of course. And now LIV Golf informing its employees Wednesday it is scaling back operations and terminating a significant number of positions in order to, in their words, make LIV 2.0 a reality. It's expected a majority of the workforce will be affected. This week in Atlanta, meanwhile, $40 million up for grabs, $10 million going to the winner of the Tour Championship. Scottie Scheffler says he feels better having battled hand, foot, and mouth disease.
2: Head into the Tour Championship here. How you feeling?
3: Yeah, doing good. Yeah, feeling back to normal. Got my energy back. Hands are normal. Everything's good. Throat's back to normal so I can eat and drink like a normal guy again. And yeah, it's just one of those deals. You know, unfortunate, but you know, that's part of traveling, life on the road.
4: What else did Scotty tell you ahead of tomorrow's first round?
5: That overall this season, he's proudest of his consistent intensity. He said it's really hard to maintain that intensity over the entirety of a PGA Tour season, and he feels like he's done a really good job at that this year. But we spend more time talking about the future than we did the present, specifically that Tour CEO Brian Rolapp here on Tuesday announced that the Tour Championship starting in 2028 will actually be 2 weeks, and it will be match play. And Scheffler told me that the fans have been clamoring for a different format to this tournament, and he feels like it'll be a really interesting way to finish the year.
1: This year, we'll finish with a champion at Eastlake. They'll tee it up in the morning in Atlanta. SportsCenter All Night, ESPN Radio. Back to baseball. Shutouts on Wednesday. Shutouts and a milestone.
6: 2-2 pitch. Swung on. Hit deep. Right field on its way. That ball is gone. A mammoth three-run home run for Kyle Schwarber. Number 40 on the season. He leads the major leagues, and he has put the Phillies up 6-0 here in the second inning.
1: Phillies up 6-0 there, and they go on to a 6-0 win over the Mariners. Their 16th shutout this season, most in baseball, their most in the season since 2011. Kyle Schwarber, 2-for-5, with that 40th homer of the season. Fourth 40-homer season since 2022. That's the most in Major League Baseball.
7: You know, I think that it's obviously it's a good thing because that means you're, you know, hopefully producing runs for your team. And, you know, it's like you said, it's not more about going out there and trying to achieve and or retain a certain number. I think it's just more trying to stack as many at-bats as you can to keep trying to help the team win. And today was a great day overall for us where we go out, pop out early, and Zeus was just able to keep those guys down and Open was able to shut it out. So it was a great overall day, and get into this off day and hit the reset button and get right back to it.
1: Phillies get the 6-0 win, Schwarber's fourth career 40-homer season, all with the Phillies. Ties Ryan Howard for the most in Phillies history. Blue Jays, a 3-0 shutout of the Royals, who have their season-long 9-game win streak come to an end. First time they've been shut out since August 15th at the Angels. Had been their last loss prior to the 9-game win streak. Blue Jays get back in the win column after back-to-back losses. They are 3 games behind the Guardians for the final AL wildcard spot. Speaking of shutouts, Marlins pulling away from the Red Sox.
8: Yeah, 1-0 pitch. Casey with the bouncer over to first, and Sogard can't grab that. That'll be error number 4. Otto comes in to score. Casey hustling out of the box, takes 2. It's 3-0 Marlins, and in the bottom of the 8th, that feels humongous.
1: 104.3 WQAM Marlins, a 4-0 win over the Red Sox, who have their 5-game win streak come to an end. First time they've been shut out since July 25th against Toronto. Marlins' 13th shutout win this season. They are 4 games behind the Padres in the wild card chase. Rays also with a shutout.
9: I don't know if the Rays will be a little gun-shy to send Simpson. Swing and a line drive by DeLuca down the left field line all the way to the corner. Simpson to third base, being waved home by Brady Williams. McGonigal holds on to the relay. It's an RBI double for DeLuca. The Rays score first. It is 1-0.
1: They go on to a 3-0 win over the Tigers. 620 WDAE. Rays with their 3rd win in their last 4 games. Going from the pros back to college isn't really a big deal. That's next at ESPN Radio.
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1: The NFL says there's no more Pro Bowl. Jeannie Buss asking a court to halt her siblings from selling the family's stake in the Lakers. Another conference joining the ranks of those trying to hold off pro athletes from returning to college play.
2: Browns are waiving tight end Daquan Wright, who has an agreement in place to play for LSU if he clears waivers.
3: LSU is behind a lot of the Louisiana case. There's going to be a lot of players that are part of this group that filed in Louisiana that will probably end up playing at LSU.
4: Once you go to the NFL, to me, you're in the NFL. You don't get the opportunity to come back. And you have a limited roster limit now. So if you invited somebody back to your team, that means you're kicking somebody else off your team. I don't think that's fair to the players that worked all summer, all spring.
1: The issue of potentially heading back to college for athletes, such as those who don't make an NFL roster, it's been a hot-button topic this summer. Big 12 on Wednesday joining the Big 10 and the SEC with a conference ban on pro athletes coming on in. The SEC rule may have the stiffest consequences, ESPN's Pete Thamel.
5: One of the unique aspects of their decision was that they had probably the stiffest punishments that we've seen so far. A head coach would be suspended for half the team's games. There's a fine involved if you bring back a player from the NFL, for example, that would be half of that sports program's budget. Greg Sankey himself has autonomy to make decisions, and the institution would have their voting rights revoked in matters of the SEC. So these are significant penalties, and they come at a time when the players who, under a temporary restraining order, were set to be eligible at places, including LSU, are expected to still pursue their eligibility there. So it's interesting that TRO comes down this week. The SEC presidents make their stand. Notably, it was 15-0. LSU abstained from voting when it came to the penalties. So we'll see in the upcoming days if those athletes, not LSU, those athletes file again in Baton Rouge for an amended TRO to continue to pursue their eligibility.
1: The issue will be back in court next week. Could be another precedent-setting moment. ESPN analyst Booger McFarland says, perhaps we should just take a deep breath.
6: Well, I think it's important to keep context. This all came about because of a ruling in Louisiana based on the class of 2022. So, you know, they passed a rule that said you could get 5 for 5, and the class of 22 didn't get that. So this is a small one-time deal. I think everyone is acting like this is going to happen every year. It's not going to happen every year. This is not like a three-year guy in a league trying to go back to college. This is a one-time deal. With that being said, I think it goes without saying, just like we need air to breathe, pros shouldn't play college football. I don't think anybody is saying that. I think this little kerfuffle that's going on around America right now and all these things are being passed, to me, has been blown way out of proportion based on, we're talking about 20 players or so that in a one-time anomaly this happened. This can't happen next year. But I don't think anybody wants 25, 26-year-olds playing against 17 or 18-year-olds. I don't think that should happen, nor do I think it's going to happen. So I think sometimes perspective is better than actual going into all these different nuances of the conversation. And so it's important to remember that.
1: And the case will be back in court come next week. LSU isn't the only school that could potentially have a former pro on the field this fall. Certainly are, though, the ones that have found themselves at the center of the firestorm, and specifically Tigers coach Lane Kiffin. There was no school in the SEC voting against the new rules from the SEC, and it's essentially going to fall into the hands of lawyers. How would we expect Lane Kiffin to react to any potential ruling? Earlier on ESPN Radio, Matt Moscato from 104.5 ESPN in Baton Rouge.
7: I think Lane Kiffin's reaction is going to be sort of a unified front from LSU leadership, which is that they are going to do whatever the court order says. If these players that were part of the temporary restraining order last week, if on Monday, they'll be in the Baton Rouge courtroom on Monday, seeking a preliminary injunction. If they receive that, they're eligible. And I think they're going to play. And if a judge rules those players ineligible or does not grant that preliminary injunction, then they won't play. So Lane Kiffin, I'm sure you guys heard, was on McAfee yesterday. And made a comment about how you can't pick and choose what court orders you abide by. And he was referring to Trinidad Chambliss and Diego Pavia, who got extra eligibility after being deemed ineligible because courts ordered them eligible. Their point of view at LSU, the leadership's point of view, is if a court deems these players eligible, then they need to play.
8: Look, I know he's an easy target to be the villain. Lane isn't doing anything else any other college coach or program would do. I know he's loved in LSU, but how do you view Lane and the way he comes through in all this?
7: He's loved because he ain't lost the game yet, man. look, I mean, you're right. I mean, guys, I think regardless of what you think about Lane, he is objectively a great offensive mind. He is arguably the best in college football. I think his reputation, however, is earned because everywhere he goes, problems and messes follow. And at some point, it's like the Taylor Swift song, "I'm the problem, it's me." My wife's a huge Taylor Swift fan. Well, who am I kidding? So am I. That's Lane, right? So the problems follow him, and he has earned that reputation.
1: And we'll see if he faces any consequences from the conference as we head into the fall. SportsCenter All Night, ESPN Radio.
9: The Falcons quarterback battle, that's finally becoming a battle. Michael Penix Jr. has finally been cleared to practice.
10: This is Michael Penix's job for the taking.
6: This is not a competition, so I would be shocked if Tua Tagovailoa is not the starter opening day.
1: Michael Penix has been practicing with the Falcons, back from the ACL injury he suffered in Week 11 last season. Week 1...
11: each and every day, I'm getting better, getting more confident. And, you know, I'm not playing this week because, you know, obviously I only had 3 practices under my belt under doing 11-on-11 stuff. But I've been feeling really good. And, you know, as long as I keep the track that I'm on, I definitely feel like I will be where I need to be mentally and physically to feel confident enough to go out there in week one. And, you know, as far as, you know, being healthy and all that, I feel good. I just know 3 practices. It's like, dang, I just got clear. It's like, hey, all right, let me get my feet wet a little bit, but there's no number on that. You know, there's no number on how many practices I feel. You know, obviously I feel like I got to trust my body, you know, see how my body feels, you know, and you know, mentally and stuff like that as well. So I'll say it's more of that than a number of reps and stuff like that.
1: Now with week one bearing down, Coach Kevin Stefanski will have to make a decision.
12: Whenever they tell me I have to, when that depth chart has to be put out. No, I'm not, honestly not trying to be coy, just we'll focus on

0: the moment.
1: Like, he's got a bunch. It's the happy feet. It's the poor decision-making. It's the dropping of the snaps and things. It just doesn't look like this is a guy who has that competitive fire in him right now to want to go out and win a job and play football. Tua's going to get the start on Friday, and maybe it's Tua playing for his spot on the roster, not the starting spot. At this point, I believe Michael Penix is going to be named the starter. And it's not that I never had one preference over the other. I just assumed it was going to be Tua because the numbers backed him up. He had the high ceiling that we've seen. Everything felt like it was in his favor. But he's been so bad at this point that objectively, to name him the starter after all this, if you name him the starter now, it's like, well, why didn't you just do that from the beginning? What have you seen from Penix that overwhelmed you or underwhelmed you that said he's not ready or he's not the guy? And the fact that he's been cleared at this point, it feels like Tua lost his grip on the job. And he's playing for a spot on the roster. His salary this year is $1.2 million. If they cut him, it's 0.4% of their cap.
2: Dead
1: money means nothing. And objectively, if we're talking about backups here, and I hate backup quarterback discussions, but what is the real difference between Tua, Cooper Rush, or Jack Strand? I don't know that there is a real definitive difference between any of them.
3: So bottom line, there will need to be someone to come out of the quarterback battle in Atlanta. ESPN analyst Booger McFarland.
4: Well, I think to call it a battle would be an overstatement. It's really not a battle. Like, anytime you get a new staff that comes in and they bring in their own quarterback for competition in Tua Tagovailoa, that tells you who they want to start. You couple that with the fact that Michael Penix is coming off an ACL. He just got cleared for 11 on 11. This really is not a competition. So I would be shocked. I mean, totally shocked if Tua Tagovailoa is not the starter opening day. And quite frankly, I think he gives them the best chance to win a football game. They're going to run the football with Bijan Robinson. We know it's going to be a really good offensive line. It's going to be play action pass. They're going to try to get Drake London involved and Kyle Pitts in mismatches down the field. So I don't think this is a quarterback competition at all. I think it's Tua Tagovailoa's job. And if he can't do the job and Michael Penix gets healthy at some point down the road, then we may see Michael Penix. But I think for the first month of the season, it's all Tua, and it's Tua's job to lose.
3: And how about the notion that the Falcons quarterback perhaps is currently not on the Atlanta roster? Earlier on ESPN Radio, our Q Myers.
5: So is there a chance that a team could be persuaded by the Falcons to maybe trade a quarterback that they may have on their roster? Now, it wouldn't be the short-term solution because you're not going to just go trade for a quarterback on another roster and then start him on week one.
6: Yeah.
5: Right,
6: yeah,
5: that's not realistic.
6: Right.
5: But is there any chance that there could be a quarterback on a roster that may not be that starting quarterback for a certain team that Atlanta says, you know what, he's better than that guy, and he's better than that guy? With Penix, I feel bad. The current staff don't have any ties to Penix. And then they brought in Tua on a one-year flyer that they're basically paying him pennies, right? Because Miami's flipping the bill on him. So I feel like that there's a world where they're looking right now, not through the waiver wire, but they're looking through the current rosters. Well, what do you think about that quarterback? Yeah. Well, he's second on the depth chart there. What if he's first here? Because I just don't see either one of those guys at this stage of the game, one, being healthy enough to have long-term success there or even being good enough.
3: Tua Tagovailoa will see the Dolphins again. Falcons-Dolphins meeting in Miami Friday for their preseason finale. Speaking of players who could be moved potentially, what about Joey Porter with the Steelers? He's been dealing with a back issue since the start of training camp. Present for Steelers practices, but has not taken the field. ESPN Steelers reporter Brooke Pryor.
7: We asked Mike McCarthy 2 days ago if Joey would remain on PUP for the foreseeable future, and he said, well, it's a business situation. That's what he's dealing with. Now, PUP means physically unable to perform, so I followed up and I said, is he still injured? And Mike McCarthy said, well, yeah, he's still on PUP. But we know that at the heart of this is a contract situation, right? And I've been told that there hasn't been any meaningful progress between the two sides. A date that I would keep in mind, though, is Sunday, August 30th. This upcoming Sunday, that's roster cut down day. Mm-hmm. At that point, if he remains on PUP, then he has to miss the first 4 weeks of the season. So that suggests that something is going to happen in the next couple of days to force things to go one way or the other. And now I asked veteran inside linebacker Landon Roberts if this was a distraction to the team, right, to have Joey dealing with this sitting out. And he said, no, Joey's a good guy. He is always about his business. And we know that when it's time to ramp up, Joey will be out there.
8: Meanwhile, let's talk about the Steelers offense because they've got four quarterbacks right here, right now on the roster. What's the plan, though, in this third and final preseason game?
7: Yeah, Mike McCarthy is keeping it under wraps exactly how he's going to divide the playing time, but he said the focus is going to be on those two young guys, those two being

0: Drew Aller and Will Howard. And I would not be surprised to see Drew Aller start this game and then Will Howard come in. That was flip-flopped in the second preseason game. And look, they have a big decision to make because Mike McCarthy has never had four quarterbacks on the 53-man roster for week one. And we asked Mike McCarthy, look, is this going to hinder any of the quarterback development if you have four? Because that's a lot of snaps to go around. And he said, well, no, because there are no time constraints in the regular season. He said, I can keep them before practice. I can keep them after practice. They can really ramp up the QB school component there. He said, heck, I'd like to have six quarterbacks if I could. So don't be surprised if on Sunday, August 30th, if there are four quarterbacks on the roster for the Pittsburgh Steelers.
1: It'll all come after this week's preseason finale, Steelers-Bills in the finale. Coming up later today, SportsCenter All Night, ESPN Radio. Back to baseball, Brewers and Mets.
2: 1-2 pitch. Drilled into right. This is deep, way up, way back. Binge watching it sail goodbye on a bomb by Bryce Terang. A three-run blast and a huge one for the Brewers to break this game open in the fourth inning. There's the Bryce Terang power swing. It is 7-0 Milwaukee.
1: His 19th homer of the season, drives in three, snapped a 19-game homerless drought with his 19th homer of the season. Had been his longest drought of the year. 620 WTMJ. Brewers an 8-1 win over the Mets. Brewers' 82nd win of the season guarantees them a sixth consecutive winning season, tying the franchise record set in the late 70s and early 80s. Guardians keep winning.
3: Swung on and popped him up. First base side. Son of Factor coming on now. The second baseman. And Bozzano makes the catch with a snow cone in the webbing. He somehow got it done. Man. Bailing out Lowe, who was battling the sun. Chris Jimenez, perhaps a typical end of what you'd expect to a wild road trip for the Guardians that finishes 6-0.
1: Seventh straight win overall, tying a season high. WTAM Guardians trailed 3-1 in the eighth and 3-2 in the ninth. Third win this season when trailing entering the ninth inning for the Angels. Their 82nd loss, clinching their 11th straight losing season. As for the Twins,
4: here's Alika, and he hits a fly ball, well hit to left center. Keyshaw back deep in the alley at the track, reaching up, he can't get it. It's off the wall, it's in play. Two-run score. Williams around second, streaking to third with a triple, and the A's take the lead. 5-4 Athletics.
1: Talk 650 KSTE. A's a 7-4 win over the Twins, who with the loss and Cleveland's win fall four games behind the Guardians for the final wild card spot in the American League. Battling more than just a golf course. That's next. SportsCenter All Night continues. 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
1: 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They are teeing it up this morning at East Lake, round one of the Tour Championship. Among those in the 30-player field for the title, Gary Woodland. He hasn't seen this part of the playoffs in quite a while. As our Marty Smith notes, it's been and continues to be one heck of a ride.
2: He's an incredible man, and his resolve has inspired millions of people all over the globe. In September 2023, Woodland had surgery to remove a lesion on his brain. And then earlier this season, he admitted and revealed that he'd been battling overwhelming post-traumatic stress disorder. He battled through it on the strength of that global endorsement from all of these fans and ultimately returned to victory at the Texas Children's Houston Open, and now has battled his way all the way back. And he's in the Tour Championship here at East Lake this weekend.
3: I hope people realize and they see that I'm out here living my dreams. I'm back at the Tour Championship for the first time in 7 years. And I'm not here if I didn't ask for help. I'm not. And I hope somebody sees that and realizes it's okay. You know, it's okay to not be okay. And that's what I've realized through this journey. You know, I think sometimes when you're not okay, everything's the end of the world. And it's okay to not be okay because there's people that want to help. And you can still go out and fight and live your dreams no matter how hard it gets.
2: Woodland went on to tell me that some days he just lays in bed crying because he doesn't want to fight this anymore. And I asked him, Gary, what are you fighting? He said, I'm fighting the struggle for my brain to stop shutting down. I'm fighting hypervigilance and thinking that people are trying to kill me. He's been so open about this post-traumatic stress battle to the point where he also told me that Hall of Fame athletes have reached out to him this year to reveal their own struggles and that they're so inspired by his vulnerability in being so honest about what he's been battling. He's a light in the world, and his resolve again has inspired so many of us all across the world.
1: Gary Woodland named a U.S. team captain's assistant for the President's Cup next month. At East Lake today, he tees off just after 12:15 Eastern time. Flo-Jie Johnson scoring 20 points. Seattle Storm beat the shorthanded Toronto Tempo 90-78. Toronto was without its top three scorers. In Connecticut, Sun hosting the Valkyries.
4: Stoke passes up to three. Burton peeks at the clock. Finds an angle. A bruise and a bucket. Chance for three at the line.
1: NBC Sports Boston as the Valkyries beat the Sun 89-64.
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5: How good is that? Are you entertained?
0: Number five.
1: Colorado again with a 13-run offensive output. Seventh time this season with at least 13. Climbing into double digits in this one with this two-run shot. 850 KLA.
6: Pitch is swung on and driven to left. There's number 36. Halfway up the bleachers over the bullpen. That is a long-distance touch-em-all time. Hunter Goodman makes it 10-1 Rockies.
0: Number four.
1: Phillies shut out the Mariners. Kyle Schwarber reaching 40 for the season. Sports Radio 94 WIP.
7: 2-2 pitch. Swung on. Hit deep. Right field on its way. That ball is gone. A mammoth three-run home run for Kyle Schwarber. Number 40 on the season. He leads the major leagues, and he has put the Phillies up 6-0 here in the second inning.
0: Number three.
1: White Sox get another win, and Tristan Peters gets another home run. ESPN 1000.
8: The 0-1.
6: Hit in the air out into right. It's way back there. It is gone. He's tied the club record. He has homered in five straight games. Tristan Peters makes it 6-2.
0: Number two.
1: Orioles outlast the Cardinals. Pete Alonso continuing to close in on 300. WBAL.
9: The pitch. Alonso drives this to right field. Walker's back. He's at the wall. And that is gone. The amazing Alonso does it again. 7-0 Baltimore. My goodness. Pete Alonso. That is number 32. And for the polar bear, it's number 296.
0: Number one.
1: In Atlanta, Braves, Dodgers came down to the final at-bat. 680 the fan.
4: Kim awaits the 3-2. Here it comes. There it goes. Line drive. Base it in the left. Here comes Thomas. He comes to the plate. The Braves win. Ha-Sung Kim mobbed out there on the bags. The man without a base hit since June steps into the batter's box as himself, steps out as Superman. And it's a 6-5 winner for the Braves. Unbelievable.
1: Atlanta getting the win in the bottom of the ninth. The NFL turns out the lights. That's next. SportsCenter All Night. It's ESPN Radio.
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4: 3-2 pitch. A fly ball deep down the left field line. In pursuit, Hernandez to the corner. Up with a glove, makes the catch, and dropped it. He dropped the ball. Both runs will score. Braves take the lead.
20: Anything you can do, I can do too.
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3: No tackle football game, no flag football game, no skills competition, no Pro Bowl game anymore. 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
7: Swung on, hit deep, right field on its way. That ball is gone. A mammoth three-run home run for Kyle Schwarber, number 40 on the season.
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1: 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It's time of that time of year where we go back to school, if they let you. That's straight ahead. Baseball, well, they're not really in the playoff picture, but they certainly got us to notice them on Wednesday. Reds, Giants, San Francisco with three in the bottom of the eighth inning, and they would take a 9-3 lead to the ninth. But they played the ninth, and in the top for Cincinnati.
12: The 1-0, and Suarez swings. There's a high drive, deep left field. Back goes Hill at the track, at the wall. It is gone. Eugenio Suarez launches a grand slam out of here to left, and the Reds all of a sudden are right back in it within one.
23: Oh, baby.
12: Here's the 0-2 to Stevenson. Swing and a line drive over short, base hit. This will score McClain, and the Reds have come all the way back. They have scored seven times in the ninth and have taken a 10-9 lead. Swing and a miss. He struck him out. Got him with a split down and in, and that's it. The Reds somehow get off the mat. They rally in the ninth inning and beat the Giants 10-9.
1: A seven-run ninth inning for the Reds, 700 WLW. Cincinnati's first win when trailing by six or more entering the ninth inning since 1958. That was against the Cubs. It's their third win in franchise history when trailing by six or more entering the ninth. The Reds scoring seven in that ninth inning. They get the win over the Giants, who suffered their first loss in franchise history when leading by at least six going to the ninth inning. Speaking of dramatic wins, we had one in Atlanta. Braves hosting the Dodgers. L.A. scores a couple in the seventh inning to tie the game at five. That's the way it would still be in the ninth.
24: Kim awaits the 3-2. Here it comes. There it goes. Line drive. Base hit into left. Here comes Thomas. He comes to the plate. The Braves win. Ha-Sung Kim mobbed out there on the bags. The man without a base hit since June steps into the batter's box as himself, steps out as Superman, and it's a 6-5 winner for the Braves. Unbelievable.
1: 680 The Fan. Yeah, you heard that right. Ha-Sung Kim entered Wednesday's game 5-for-76, hitting 0-66, but he gets the pinch hit, walk-off RBI single, and the Braves get the 6-5 win over the Dodgers. They've won 4-of-5 against L.A. this season, their best of any National League team. They've won four straight against the Dodgers for the first time since 2023. They get their first walk-off win since June 20th against the Brewers, their first walk-off against the Dodgers since 2023. Closest division in baseball continues to be the AL West. Rangers and White Sox on Wednesday.
25: The 0-1. Hit in the air out into right. It's way back there. It is gone. He's tied the club record. He has homered in five straight games. Tristan Peters makes it 6-2.
26: The 3-2 to Doyle.
25: Hit in the air a ton. Left center, way back there. Gone! A three-run homer. It's 10-2.
1: ESPN 1000. It would be a 10-4 win for the White Sox. Yes, Tristan Peters. Home run number 12 on the season. Five-game home run streak. Ties the longest in White Sox history. It's the ninth time it's happened in franchise history. White Sox get the win over the Rangers, who take their sixth straight road series loss. Rangers, though, remain a half game behind the Astros for first place in the American League West because the Yankees take care of Houston. Yankees, a 9-3 win over the Astros. They've won seven of their last nine. Amazon Prime with the call. Yankees 2.5 ahead of the Red Sox for the top wild card spot in the American League. But Yankees reliever Fernando Cruz, partially torn UCL in his right elbow, could require Tommy John surgery, the team making the announcement after placing him on the IL Wednesday afternoon. Even without the surgery, Cruz could miss the remainder of the season. SportsCenter all night, ESPN Radio, National League wild card. Not much separation for that third spot. Padres went into Wednesday with a one-game lead over Arizona for that third wild card spot. Padres and Pirates.
5: 0-1, Yates delivers, and Cronenworth lines it into right center. That's down at a base hit. Vermeen rounding third. He's going to come in and score. Cronenworth into second base, an RBI double, and the Padres have added on. It's 3-0.
1: 97-3, the Fan. Padres, a 3-0 win over the Pirates, who, for the 15th time this season, are shut out. That's the most in Major League Baseball. Padres avoid being swept at home against the Pirates. Would have been the first time since 2003. Padres get the win, and with the win, they keep that lead over the Diamondbacks because Arizona was facing the Cubs.
5: Well struck to right off the bat of Lawler. Suzuki looking up. There it goes. Opposite field shot for Lawler. His third of the season. Diamondbacks strike first in the bottom of the sixth. It's 1-0.
1: They would get a 2-0 win over the Cubs. Arizona Sports 98.7 FM. Fourth shutout this month for the Diamondbacks. Tied for the most in the National League. Cubs have lost five of their last seven games, shut out for the 13th time this season. Pete Crow Armstrong led off the sixth with a double, moved to third with one out, but was stranded there in a little bit of controversy. PCA pretty upset that a balk was not called while he was on third base. As for that National League wild card picture, Padres, Diamondbacks still separated by a game for that third spot. Who do we like, Padres or Diamondbacks? ESPN's Tim Kirchen.
6: I think the Padres are. You know, they didn't hit the first half of the season at all, and they've been demonstrably better offensively the second half. Fernando Tatis Jr. hit five homers the first half. He's got 12 in the second half. His OPS the second half is well over 300 points higher than it was the first half. Jackson Merrill had 10 homers the first half. He's already got 11, and his OPS is up just about 250 points. Plus, when they do get a lead, they have that monster bullpen with Mason Miller out there, and they upgraded at the trade deadline with Robbie Ray and Casey Mize. So I really like where the Padres are, and never forget, they are not intimidated by the Dodgers if they end up playing the Dodgers maybe in the postseason.
1: 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NFL, used to. What are we going to do with ourselves now with that weekend between Championship Sunday and the Super Bowl? There was a time we could kick back and watch the Pro Bowl. I remember those days. They are no more. 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
8: The NFL effectively killed the Pro Bowl. No tackle football game, no flag football game, no skills competition, no Pro Bowl game anymore. This came after a series of conversations with players, including star players. It has been a source of frustration in the NFL how non-competitive the game was, so they are eliminating it. However, they are still going to honor the game's best players. They're going to name 88 Pro Bowlers, no alternates. The feeling was that the alternates really cheapened the process. Those players will be celebrated at a celebration in Los Angeles.
1: There will be Pro Bowl athletes, but no more Pro Bowl festivities. 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
9: We've all kindly, waited for this moment to utter the line from Christmas Vacation and Uncle Lewis. Well, at least it's out of its misery.
10: Because that's where we were with the Pro Bowl, right? Now it goes back to a Pro Bowl meaning something, that they're only going to take 88 total players, 44 from each conference, and when you divvy that up, there's three or four guys at each position, and that's it. And it's done, and it's over. So you can actually go back to the idea of a Pro Bowl, or being named to a Pro Bowl, having some value to it.
11: The only reason this happened is because people stopped watching.
10: Yeah.
11: Like, when they first started doing this, the ratings were still fine. People were still tuning in. Television partners were happy. I think it was only 2 million people tuned in, and I think that's what gave them the, okay, we can actually now put this thing down. We can put this thing out of its misery. We can be done with the Pro Bowl, because people, it seemed like every year that they did the Pro Bowl games instead of the Pro Bowl, the viewership just continued to dwindle down to now the point where they feel like they can get rid of it because they feel like they can't really make as much money as they want to off of it.
10: It all came down to the almighty dollar. If they were still producing money off of it, guess what? They'd still be playing the game. And this should be a perfect example, or a prime example, I should say, of making perfect the enemy of good. The Pro Bowl became a little pitter-patter football game, and all of a sudden, well, we've got to do something to fix it. No, you don't. You don't. Just, you know, ask the guys, you know, or incentivize it, hey, play the damn game the way it's meant to be played, or, you know, don't. And they continually try to tinker with it year after year, try to find some sort of way for us to enjoy this thing. And we got to a point where we've tinkered with it so much that it was untinkerable anymore, and we just killed it.
1: So no more Pro Bowl for the NFL. If you can't play in a Pro Bowl, why not play in college?
14: Browns are waiving tight end Daquan Wright, who has an agreement in place to play for LSU if he clears waivers.
15: Once you go to the NFL, to me, you're in the NFL. You don't get the opportunity to come back. That means you're kicking somebody else off your team. I don't think that's fair to the players that worked all summer, all spring.
1: It's an issue that's been in a white-hot spotlight this week. The notion of players returning from the NFL or any pro level and return to play in college. Conferences have been reacting swiftly to try and nix the idea. Wednesday, it was the Big 12, the conference unanimously agreeing to ban professionals from returning in all sports. The decision is in line with similar rules that the Big 10 and SEC have adopted. They made their announcements on Tuesday, although the Big 12, the first conference to include all sports. ACC athletic directors also meeting on Wednesday. There's momentum for them to follow suit. It's inevitable. It'll be decided in court. Earlier on the Golics, Mike Jr.,
16: what you're going to hear a lot of in the coming days is a version of the fight that we saw with the Big 12, Texas Tech, and Brendan Sorsby. We're at the end of that case where Brendan Sorsby had gone to treatment for a gambling addiction. That had always been a third rail issue in college athletics. And when the Texas State Attorney General starts saying, I'm going to sue the Big 12 if you don't let him play, the Big 12 said, whoa, whoa, whoa. We're a conference, and we're allowed to enforce the rules as a conference. And if you go back to, you know, Alston versus the NCAA, the case that led to revenue sharing and all this big stuff in college sports, one of the things that came out of it was, yes, the conferences are allowed to make and enforce rules. The NCAA has had this broad monopoly and, you know, the antitrust stuff that comes into play, but conferences are allowed to do this. What you bring up is important. Could all these conferences doing this at the same time look from a lawyer's standpoint like an antitrust issue, look like they're working together to suppress player opportunity? You're right. It could almost be beneficial if one of these group of six conferences is like, actually, NFL players, you guys can all come play here and hang out.
1: Been a number of moves and decisions over recent years that have backed the NCAA into a number of corners. Earlier on Unsportsmanlike, our Michelle Smallman.
21: Was there no forward thinking? That's what it seems like we've been dealing with the NCAA for so long. Whether it's NIL, transfer portal, athletes getting paid in some way, these debates have raged on for years before things actually started to fall into place. The NCAA could have been the bus driver on this. They could have taken control. They could have been the governing body that they were supposed to be and been the adult in the room a long time ago. And they kept kicking the can down the road, and they just have never been big picture thinkers or been the leaders that they need to be, which is why we have issue after issue after issue with 5 for 5 and the timing of this being the latest.
1: Daquan Wright and other athletes from the 2022 class played 4 college seasons. They went pro under the belief they had exhausted their NCAA eligibility. The NCAA adopted the new age-based model in June, granting athletes up to 5 years of eligibility within 5 years, but the new rules did not cover players who began their careers in that 2022-23 academic year. When it comes to eligibility, though, might not be all bad. Earlier on Freddie and Harry, our Peter Burns.
4: What if this is the first time in a long time that the NCAA actually were thinking four moves ahead in chess?
1: Okay.
4: And they knew exactly that this was going to happen. Mm-hmm. And they knew that all the conferences were going to be upset. They knew that the politicians are going to look at this and go, that's ridiculous. And they were waiting for the conferences to basically bow up as well. And now everyone's paying attention. And now, guess what? Every single one of these conferences are saying, now it's time to pass this Protect College Sports Act.
1: Mm-hmm.
4: So what if, and this is a big, it might be a big jump, and I'm a conspiracy theory guy, right? But what if this was the NCAA knew exactly this was how this thing was going to play out, and it might strengthen the case for Congress to finally act?
1: First step, at least at the college level, will be court action next week. Speaking of going to court, she wants to stay with her team on the court. That's next. SportsCenter All Night continues. It's ESPN Radio.
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1: 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NBA, Lakers controlling owner Jeannie Buss is officially challenging the legality of her five siblings and their vote last week to sell the family's remaining shares in the Lakers franchise. Petition filed Wednesday in court in L.A., saying it's in the best interest of the family to retain an interest sufficient to maintain control and to benefit from the continuously skyrocketing value. She is also seeking to remove her siblings, two of them as co-trustees of the family trust, saying that they breached their fiduciary duty, and said the Lakers minority owners have joined her in the decision to retain a stake in the franchise. The filing says that Joey Buss signed his vote to sell the family shares in the Lakers a day before the report came out that the team was being sold and that they had an agreement to sell. And thus, that tag-along rights that are part of the trust are not yet applicable. Free agent Jonathan Kuminga, two-year, $12.5 million deal with the Timberwolves, includes a player option on the second season. Speaking of seasons, will LIV have one? LIV Golf scaling back. The 2026 season came to an abrupt end last weekend. Future uncertain, of course. And now LIV Golf informing its employees Wednesday it is scaling back operations and terminating a significant number of positions in order to, in their words, make LIV 2.0 a reality. It's expected a majority of the workforce will be affected. This week in Atlanta, meanwhile, $40 million up for grabs, $10 million going to the winner of the Tour Championship. Scottie Scheffler says he feels better having battled hand, foot, and mouth disease.
2: Head into the Tour Championship here. How you feeling?
3: Yeah, doing good. Yeah, feeling back to normal. Got my energy back. Hands are normal. Everything's good. Throat's back to normal so I can eat and drink like a normal guy again. And yeah, it's just one of those deals. You know, unfortunate, but you know, that's part of traveling and life on the road.
4: What else did Scotty tell you ahead of tomorrow's first round?
5: That overall this season, he's proudest of his consistent intensity. He said it's really hard to maintain that intensity over the entirety of a PGA Tour season, and he feels like he's done a really good job at that this year. But we spend more time talking about the future than we did the present. Specifically, that Tour CEO Brian Rolapp here on Tuesday announced that the Tour Championship starting in 2028 will actually be 2 weeks, and it will be match play. And Scheffler told me that the fans have been clamoring for a different format to this tournament, and he feels like it'll be a really interesting way to finish the year.
1: This year we'll finish with a champion at Eastlake. They'll tee it up in the morning in Atlanta. SportsCenter All Night, ESPN Radio. Back to baseball. Shutouts on Wednesday. Shutouts and a milestone.
6: 2-2 pitch. Swung on. Hit deep. Right field on its way. That ball is gone. A mammoth three-run home run for Kyle Schwarber. Number 40 on the season. He leads the major leagues, and he has put the Phillies up 6-0 here in the second inning.
1: Phillies up 6-0 there, and they go on to a 6-0 win over the Mariners. Their 16th shutout this season, most in baseball, their most in the season since 2011. Kyle Schwarber, 2-for-5, with that 40th homer of the season. Fourth 40-homer season since 2022. That's the most in Major League Baseball.
7: You know, I think that it's obviously it's a good thing because that means you're, you know, hopefully producing runs for your team. And, you know, it's like you said, it's not more about going out there and trying to achieve and retain a certain number. I think it's just more trying to stack as many at-bats as you can to keep trying to help the team win. And today was a great day overall for us where we go out, pop out early, and Zeus was just able to keep those guys down and Open was able to shut it out. So it was a great overall day, and get into this off day and hit the reset button and get right back to it.
1: Phillies get the 6-0 win, Schwarber's fourth career 40-homer season, all with the Phillies. Ties Ryan Howard for the most in Phillies history. Blue Jays, a 3-0 shutout of the Royals, who have their season-long 9-game win streak come to an end. First time they've been shut out since August 15th at the Angels. Had been their last loss prior to the 9-game win streak. Blue Jays get back in the win column after back-to-back losses. They are 3 games behind the Guardians for the final AL wildcard spot. Speaking of shutouts, Marlins pulling away from the Red Sox.
8: Yeah, 1-0 pitch. Casey with the bouncer over to first, and Sogard can't grab that. That'll be error number 4. Otto comes in to score. Casey hustling out of the box, takes 2. It's 3-0 Marlins, and in the bottom of the 8th, that feels humongous.
1: 104.3 WQAM Marlins, a 4-0 win over the Red Sox, who have their 5-game win streak come to an end. First time they've been shut out since July 25th against Toronto. Marlins' 13th shutout win this season. They are 4 games behind the Padres in the wild card chase. Rays also with a shutout.
9: I don't know if the Rays will be a little gun-shy to send Simpson. Swing and a line drive by DeLuca down the left field line all the way to the corner. Simpson to third base, being waved home by Brady Williams. McGonigal holds on to the relay. It's an RBI double for DeLuca. The Rays score first. It is 1-0.
1: They go on to a 3-0 win over the Tigers. 620 WDAE Rays with their 3rd win in their last 4 games. Going from the pros back to college, is it really a big deal? That's next at ESPN Radio.
0: 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It's an NL Central showdown. Ellie De La Cruz and the Cincinnati Reds are at Wrigley to face MVP candidate PCA and the Chicago Cubs.
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1: The NFL says there's no more Pro Bowl. Jeannie Buss asking a court to halt her siblings from selling the family's stake in the Lakers. Another conference joining the ranks of those trying to hold off pro athletes from returning to college play.
2: Browns are waiving tight end Daquan Wright, who has an agreement in place to play for LSU if he clears waivers.
3: LSU is behind a lot of the Louisiana case. There's going to be a lot of players that are part of this group that filed in Louisiana that will probably end up playing at LSU.
4: Once you go to the NFL, to me, you're in the NFL. You don't get the opportunity to come back. And you have a limited roster limit now. So if you invited somebody back to your team, that means you're kicking somebody else off your team. I don't think that's fair to the players that worked all summer, all spring.
1: The issue of potentially heading back to college for athletes, such as those who don't make an NFL roster, it's been a hot-button topic this summer. Big 12 on Wednesday joining the Big 10 and the SEC with a conference ban on pro athletes. Coming on in, the SEC rule may have the stiffest consequences, ESPN's Pete Thamel.
5: One of the unique aspects of their decision was that they had probably the stiffest punishments that we've seen so far. A head coach would be suspended for half the team's games. There's a fine involved if you bring back a player from the NFL, for example, that would be half of that sports program's budget. Greg Sankey himself has autonomy to make decisions, and the institution would have their voting rights revoked in matters of the SEC. So these are significant penalties, and they come at a time when the players who, under a temporary restraining order, were set to be eligible at places, including LSU, are expected to still pursue their eligibility there. So it's interesting that TRO comes down this week. The SEC presidents make their stand. Notably, it was 15-0. LSU abstained from voting when it came to the penalties. So we'll see in the upcoming days if those athletes, not LSU, those athletes file again in Baton Rouge for an amended TRO to continue to pursue their eligibility.
1: The issue will be back in court next week. Could be another precedent-setting moment. ESPN analyst Booger McFarland says, perhaps we should just take a deep breath.
6: Well, I think it's important to keep context. This all came about because of a ruling in Louisiana based on the class of 2022. So, you know, they passed a rule that said you could get 5 for 5, and the class of 22 didn't get that. So this is a small one-time deal. I think everyone is acting like this is going to happen every year. It's not every year. It's not going to happen every year. This is not like a three-year guy in a league trying to go back to college. This is a one-time deal. With that being said, I think it goes without saying, just like we need air to breathe, pros shouldn't play college football. I don't think anybody is saying that. I think this little kerfuffle that's going on around America right now and all these things are being passed, to me, has been blown way out of proportion based on, we're talking about 20 players or so that in a one-time anomaly this happened. This can't happen next year. But I don't think anybody wants 25, 26-year-olds playing against 17 or 18-year-olds. I don't think that should happen, nor do I think it's going to happen. So I think sometimes perspective is better than actual going into all these different nuances of the conversation. And so it's important to remember that.
1: And the case will be back in court come next week. LSU isn't the only school that could potentially have a former pro on the field this fall. Certainly are, though, the ones that have found themselves at the center of the firestorm, and specifically Tigers coach Lane Kiffin. There was no school in the SEC voting against the new rules from the SEC, and it's essentially going to fall into the hands of lawyers. How would we expect Lane Kiffin to react to any potential ruling? Earlier on ESPN Radio, Matt Moscato from 104.5 ESPN in Baton Rouge.
7: I think Lane Kiffin's reaction is going to be sort of a unified front from LSU leadership, which is that they are going to do whatever the court order says. If these players that were part of the temporary restraining order last week, if on Monday, they'll be in the Baton Rouge courtroom on Monday, seeking a preliminary injunction. If they receive that, they're eligible. And I think they're going to play. And if a judge rules those players ineligible or does not grant that preliminary injunction, then they won't play. So Lane Kiffin, I'm sure you guys heard, was on McAfee yesterday. And made a comment about how you can't pick and choose what court orders you abide by. And he was referring to Trinidad Chambliss and Diego Pavia, who got extra eligibility after being deemed ineligible because courts ordered them eligible. Their point of view at LSU, the leadership's point of view, is if a court deems these players eligible, then they need to play.
8: Look, I know he's an easy target to be the villain. Lane isn't doing anything else any other college coach or program would do. I know he's loved in LSU, but how do you view Lane and the way he comes through in all this?
7: He's low because he ain't lost a game yet, man. you're right. I mean, guys, I think regardless of what you think about Lane, he is objectively a great offensive mind. He is arguably the best in college football. I think his reputation, however, is earned because everywhere he goes, problems and messes follow. And at some point, it's like the Taylor Swift song, "I'm the problem, it's me." My wife's a huge Taylor Swift fan. Well, who am I kidding? So am I. That's Lane, right? So the problems follow him, and he has earned that reputation.
1: And we'll see if he faces any consequences from the conference as we head into the fall. SportsCenter All Night, ESPN Radio.
9: That Falcons quarterback battle, that's finally becoming a battle. Michael Penix Jr. has finally been cleared to practice.
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6: This is not a competition, so I would be shocked if Tua Tagovailoa is not the starter opening day.
1: Michael Penix has been practicing with the Falcons, back from the ACL injury he suffered in Week 11 last season. Week 1?
11: Each and every day I'm getting better, getting more confident. And, you know, I'm not playing this week because, you know, obviously I only had 3 practices under my belt doing 11-on-11 stuff. But I've been feeling really good. And, you know, as long as I keep the track that I'm on, I definitely feel like I will be where I need to be mentally and physically to feel confident enough to go out there in Week 1. And, you know, as far as, you know, being healthy and all that, I feel good. I just know 3 practices. It's like, dang, I just got clear. It's like, hey, all right, let me get my feet wet a little bit, but there's no number on that. You know, there's no number on how many practices I feel. You know, obviously I feel like I got to trust my body, you know, see how my body feels, you know, and you know, mentally and stuff like that as well. So I'll say that's, it's more of that than a number of reps and stuff like that.
1: Now with Week 1 bearing down, Coach Kevin Stefanski will have to make a decision.
12: Whenever they tell me I have to, when that depth chart has to be put out. I'm not, honestly not trying to be coy. Just we'll focus on what's available to us, what information's available to us. Obviously, this has been something that, you know, we need to work through as people come back off of injury. I mean, Tua was injured to start camp, and then Mike's been injured, you know, and not doing the 11-on-11. So you just, every day you're just trying to make decisions based on who's available to you. The good news is very, very happy with our guys and the progress they've all made.
1: No starter named yet in Atlanta. Yet. Friday, Falcons, Dolphins in Miami. 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
13: I have not spoken to Tua about this. No one's ever asked him about it. Just a kind of viewpoint from my own eyes. Tua doesn't feel

0: to name him the starter after all this. If you name him the starter now, it's like, well, why didn't you just do that from the beginning? What have you seen from Penix that overwhelmed you or underwhelmed you that said he's not ready or he's not the guy? And the fact that he's been cleared at this point, it feels like Tua lost his grip on the job, and he's playing for a spot on the roster. His salary this year is $1.2 million. If they cut him, it's 0.4% of their cap.
1: Oh, the dead
0: money means nothing. And objectively, if we're talking about backups here, and I hate backup quarterback discussions, but what is the real difference between Tua, Cooper Rush, or Jack Strand? I don't know that there is a real definitive difference between any of them.
2: So bottom line, there will need to be someone to come out of the quarterback battle in Atlanta. ESPN analyst Booger McFarland.
3: Well, I think to call it a battle would be an overstatement. It's really not a battle. Like, anytime you get a new staff that comes in and they bring in their own quarterback for competition in Tua Tagovailoa, that tells you who they want to start. You couple that with the fact that Michael Penix is coming off an ACL. He just got cleared for 11 on 11. This really is not a competition. So I would be shocked. I mean, totally shocked if Tua Tagovailoa is not the starter opening day. And quite frankly, I think he gives them the best chance to win football game. They're going to run the football with Bijan Robinson. We know it's going to be a really good offensive line. It's going to be play action pass. They're going to try to get Drake London involved and Kyle Pitts in mismatches down the field. So I don't think this is a quarterback competition at all. I think it's Tua Tagovailoa's job. And if he can't do the job and Michael Penix gets healthy at some point down the road, then we may see Michael Penix. But I think for the first month of the season, it's all Tua, and it's Tua's job to lose.
2: And how about the notion that the Falcons quarterback perhaps is currently not on the Atlanta roster? Earlier on ESPN Radio, our Q Myers.
4: So is there a chance that a team could be persuaded by the Falcons to maybe trade a quarterback that they may have on their roster? Now, it wouldn't be the short-term solution, because you're not going to just go trade for a quarterback on another roster and then start him on week one.
5: Right.
4: But is there any chance that there could be a quarterback on a roster that may not be that starting quarterback for a certain team that Atlanta says, you know what? He's better than that guy, and he's better than that guy. With Penix, I feel bad. The current staff don't have any ties to Penix. And then they brought in Tua on a one-year flyer that they're basically paying him pennies, right? Because Miami's flipping the bill on him. So I feel like that there's a world where they're looking right now, not through the waiver wire, but they're looking through the current rosters. Well, what do you think about that quarterback? Yeah. Well, he's second on the depth chart there. What if he's first here? Because I just don't see either one of those guys at this stage of the game, one, being healthy enough to have long-term success there, or even being good enough.
2: Tua Tagovailoa will see the Dolphins again. Falcons-Dolphins meeting in Miami Friday for their preseason finale. Speaking of players who could be moved potentially, what about Joey Porter with the Steelers? He's been dealing with a back issue since the start of training camp. Present for Steelers practices, but has not taken the field. ESPN Steelers reporter Brooke Pryor.
6: We asked Mike McCarthy 2 days ago if Joey would remain on PUP for the foreseeable future, and he said, well, it's a business situation. That's what he's dealing with. Now, PUP means physically unable to perform, so I followed up and I said, is he still injured? And Mike McCarthy said, well, yeah, he's still on PUP. But we know that at the heart of this is a contract situation, right? And I've been told that there hasn't been any meaningful progress between the two sides. A date that I would keep in mind, though, is Sunday, August 30th, this upcoming Sunday, that's roster cut down day. Mm-hmm. At that point, if he remains on PUP, then he has to miss the first 4 weeks of the season. So that suggests that something is going to happen in the next couple of days to force things to go one way or the other. Now, I asked veteran inside linebacker Landon Roberts if this was a distraction to the team, right, to have Joey dealing with this sitting out. And he said, no, Joey's a good guy. He is always about his business. And we know that when it's time to ramp up, Joey will be out there.
7: Meanwhile, let's talk about the Steelers offense, because they've got four quarterbacks right here, right now on the roster. What's the plan, though, in this third and final preseason game?
6: Yeah, Mike McCarthy is keeping it under wraps exactly how he's going to divide the playing time, but he said the focus is going to be on those two young guys, those two being Drew Aller and Will Howard, and I would not be surprised to see Drew Aller start this game and then Will Howard come in. That was flip-flopped in the second preseason game. And look, they have a big decision to make, because Mike McCarthy has never had four quarterbacks on the 53-man roster for week one. And we asked Mike McCarthy, look, is this going to hinder any of the quarterback development if you have four? Because that's a lot of snaps to go around. And he said, well, no, because there are no time constraints in the regular season. He said, I can keep them before practice. I can keep them after practice. They can really ramp up the QB school component there. He said, heck, I'd like to have six quarterbacks if I could. So don't be surprised.

0: surprised if on Sunday, August 30th, if there are four quarterbacks on the roster for the Pittsburgh Steelers.
1: It'll all come after this week's preseason finale, Steelers-Bills in the finale. Coming up later today, SportsCenter All Night, ESPN Radio. Back to baseball, Brewers and Mets.
2: 1-2 pitch. Drilled into right. This is deep, way up, way back. Ben's watching it sail goodbye on a bomb by Bryce Terang. A three-run blast and a huge one for the Brewers to break this game open in the fourth inning. There's the Bryce Terang power swing. It is 7-0 Milwaukee.
1: His 19th homer of the season, drives in three, snapped a 19-game homerless drought with his 19th homer of the season. Had been his longest drought of the year. 620 WTMJ. Brewers an 8-1 win over the Mets. Brewers' 82nd win of the season guarantees them a sixth consecutive winning season, tying the franchise record set in the late 70s and early 80s. Guardians keep winning.
3: Swung on and popped him up. First base side. Son of Factor coming on now. The second baseman. And Bazzana makes the catch with a snow cone in the webbing. He somehow got it done. Man. Bailing out Lowe, who was battling the Sun. Chris Jimenez, perhaps a typical end of what you'd expect to a wild road trip for the Guardians that finishes 6-0.
1: Seventh straight win overall, tying a season high. WTAM Guardians trailed 3-1 in the eighth and 3-2 in the ninth. Third win this season when trailing entering the ninth inning for the Angels. Their 82nd loss, clinching their 11th straight losing season. As for the Twins,
4: here's Alika, and he hits a fly ball well hit to left center. Keyshaw back deep in the alley at the track, reaching up. He can't get it. It's off the wall. It's in play. Two-run score. Williams around second, streaking to third with a triple, and the A's take the lead. 5-4 Athletics.
1: Talk 650 KSTE. A's a 7-4 win over the Twins, who with the loss and Cleveland's win fall four games behind the Guardians for the final wild card spot in the American League. Battling more than just a golf course. That's next. SportsCenter All Night continues. 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
1: 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They are teeing it up this morning at East Lake, round one of the Tour Championship. Among those in the 30-player field for the title, Gary Woodland. He hasn't seen this part of the playoffs in quite a while. As our Marty Smith notes, it's been and continues to be one heck of a ride.
2: He's an incredible man, and his resolve has inspired millions of people all over the globe. In September 2023, Woodland had surgery to remove a lesion on his brain. And then earlier this season, he admitted and revealed that he'd been battling overwhelming post-traumatic stress disorder. He battled through it on the strength of that global endorsement from all of these fans and ultimately returned to victory at the Texas Children's Houston Open, and now has battled his way all the way back. And he's in the Tour Championship here at East Lake this weekend.
3: I hope people realize and they see that I'm out here living my dreams. I'm back at the Tour Championship for the first time in 7 years. And I'm not here if I didn't ask for help. I'm not. And I hope somebody sees that and realizes it's okay. You know, it's okay to not be okay. And that's what I've realized through this journey. You know, I think sometimes when you're not okay, it's you just everything's the end of the world. And it's okay to not be okay because there's people that want to help. And you can still go out and fight and live your dreams no matter how hard it gets.
2: Woodland went on to tell me that some days he just lays in bed crying because he doesn't want to fight this anymore. And I asked him, Gary, what are you fighting? He said, I'm fighting the struggle for my brain to stop shutting down. I'm fighting hypervigilance and thinking that people are trying to kill me. He's been so open about this post-traumatic stress battle to the point where he also told me that Hall of Fame athletes have reached out to him this year to reveal their own struggles and that they're so inspired by his vulnerability in being so honest about what he's been battling. He's a light in the world, and his resolve again has inspired so many of us all across the world.
1: Gary Woodland named a U.S. team captain's assistant for the President's Cup next month. At East Lake today, he tees off just after 12:15 Eastern time. Flo-Jay Johnson scoring 20 points. Seattle Storm beat the shorthanded Toronto Tempo 90-78. Toronto was without its top three scorers. In Connecticut, Sun hosting the Valkyries.
4: Stoke passes up the three. Burton peeks at the clock. Finds an angle. A bruise and a bucket. Chance for three at the line.
1: NBC Sports Boston as the Valkyries beat the Sun 89-64.
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5: How good is that? Are you ready to take?
0: Number five.
1: Colorado again with a 13-run offensive output. Seventh time this season with at least 13. Climbing into double digits in this one with this two-run shot. 850 KOA.
6: Pitch is swung on and driven to left. There's number 36. Halfway up the bleachers over the bullpen. That is a long-distance touch-em-all time. Hunter Goodman makes it 10-1 Rockies.
0: Number four.
1: Phillies shut out the Mariners. Kyle Schwarber reaching 40 for the season. Sports Radio 94 WIP.
7: 2-2 pitch. Swung on. Hit deep. Right field on its way. That ball is gone. A mammoth three-run home run for Kyle Schwarber. Number 40 on the season. He leads the major leagues, and he has put the Phillies up 6-0 here in the second inning.
0: Number three.
1: White Sox get another win, and Tristan Peters gets another home run. ESPN 1000.
8: The 0-1.
6: Hit in the air out into right. It's way back there. It is gone. He's tied the club record. He has homered in five straight games. Tristan Peters makes it 6-2.
0: Number two.
1: Orioles outlast the Cardinals. Pete Alonso continuing to close in on 300. WBAL.
9: The pitch. Alonso drives this to right field. Walker's back. He's at the wall. And that is gone. The amazing Alonso does it again. 7. 7-0 Baltimore. My goodness, Pete Alonso, that is number 32. And for the polar bear, it's number 296.
0: Number one.
1: In Atlanta, Braves, Dodgers came down to the final at bat. 680 the fan.
4: Kim awaits the 3-2. Here it comes. There it goes. Line drive, base it in the left. Here comes Thomas. He comes to the plate. The Braves win. Ha-Sung Kim mobbed out there on the bags. The man without a base hit since June steps into the batter's box as himself, steps out as Superman, and it's a 6-5 winner for the Braves. Unbelievable.
1: Atlanta getting the win in the bottom of the ninth. The NFL turns out the lights. That's next. SportsCenter All Night. It's ESPN Radio.
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4: 3-2 pitch. A fly ball deep down the left field line. In pursuit, Hernandez to the corner. Up with a glove, makes the catch, and dropped it. He dropped the ball. Both runs will score. Braves take the lead.
19: Anything you can do, I can do too.
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21: No tackle football game, no flag football game, no skills competition, no Pro Bowl game anymore. 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
7: Swung on, hit deep, right field on its way. That ball is gone. A mammoth three-run home run for Kyle Schwarber, number 40 on the season.
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1: 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It's time of that time of year where we go back to school. If they let you. That's straight ahead. Baseball, well, they're not really in the playoff picture, but they certainly got us to notice them on Wednesday. Reds, Giants, San Francisco with three in the bottom of the eighth inning, and they would take a 9-3 lead to the ninth. But they played the ninth, and in the top for Cincinnati.
22: The 1-0, and Suarez swings. There's a high drive, deep left field. Back goes Hill at the track, at the wall. It is gone. Eugenio Suarez launches a grand slam out of here to left, and the Reds all of a sudden are right back in it within one.
23: Oh, baby.
22: Here's the 0-2 to Stevenson. Swing and a line drive over short, base hit. This will score McClain, and the Reds have come all the way back. They have scored seven times in the ninth and have taken a 10-9 lead. Swing and a miss. He struck him out. Got him with a split down and in, and that's it. The Reds somehow get off the mat. They rally in the ninth inning and beat the Giants 10-9.
1: A seven-run ninth inning for the Reds, 700 WLW. Cincinnati's first win when trailing by six or more entering the ninth inning since 1958. That was against the Cubs. It's their third win in franchise history when trailing by six or more entering the ninth. The Reds scoring seven in that ninth inning. They get the win over the Giants, who suffered their first loss in franchise history when leading by at least six going to the ninth inning. Speaking of dramatic wins, we had one in Atlanta. Braves hosting the Dodgers. L.A. scores a couple in the seventh inning to tie the game at five. That's the way it would still be in the ninth.
24: Kim awaits the 3-2. Here it comes. There it goes. Line drive. Base hit in the left. Here comes Thomas. He comes to the plate. The Braves win. Ha-Sung Kim mobbed out there on the bags. The man without a base hit since June steps into the batter's box as himself, steps out as Superman, and it's a 6-5 winner for the Braves. Unbelievable.
1: 680 the Fan. Yeah, you heard that right. Ha-Sung Kim entered Wednesday's game 5 for 76, hitting 0-66. But he gets the pinch hit, walk-off RBI single, and the Braves get the 6-5 win over the Dodgers. They've won 4 of 5 against L.A. this season, their best of any National League team. They've won four straight against the Dodgers for the first time since 2023. They get their first walk-off win since June 20th against the Brewers, their first walk-off against the Dodgers since 2023. Closest division in baseball continues to be the AL West. Rangers and White Sox on Wednesday.
25: The 0-1. Hit in the air out into right. It's way back there. It is gone. He's tied the club record. He has homered in five straight games. Tristan Peters makes it 6-2.
26: The 3-2 to Doyle.
25: Hit in the air a ton. Left center, way back there. Gone! A three-run homer. It's 10-2.
1: ESPN 1000. It would be a 10-4 win for the White Sox. Yes, Tristan Peters. Home run number 12 on the season. Five-game home run streak. Ties the longest in White Sox history. It's the ninth time it's happened in franchise history. White Sox get the win over the Rangers, who take their sixth straight road series loss. Rangers, though, remain a half game behind the Astros for first place in the American League West because the Yankees take care of Houston. Yankees, a 9-3 win over the Astros. They've won seven of their last nine. Amazon Prime with the call. Yankees 2.5 ahead of the Red Sox for the top wild card spot in the American League. But Yankees reliever Fernando Cruz, partially torn UCL in his right elbow, could require Tommy John surgery. The team making the announcement after placing him on the IL Wednesday afternoon. Even without the surgery, Cruz could miss the remainder of the season. SportsCenter All Night, ESPN Radio, National League Wild Card. Not much separation for that third spot. Padres went into Wednesday with a one-game lead over Arizona for that third wild card spot. Padres and Pirates.
2: 0-1, Yates delivers, and Cronenworth lines it into right center. That's down at a base hit. Vermeen rounding third. He's going to come in and score. Cronenworth into second base, an RBI double, and the Padres have added on. It's 3-0.
1: 97-3, the fan. Padres, a 3-0 win over the Pirates, who, for the 15th time this season, are shut out. That's the most in Major League Baseball. Padres avoid being swept at home against the Pirates. Would have been the first time since 2003. Padres get the win, and with the win, they keep that lead over the Diamondbacks because Arizona was facing the Cubs.
3: Well struck to right off the bat of Lawler. Suzuki looking up. Oh, there it goes. Opposite field shot for Lawler. His third of the season. Diamondbacks strike first in the bottom of the sixth. It's 1-0.
1: They would get a 2-0 win over the Cubs. Arizona Sports 98.7 FM. Fourth shutout this month for the Diamondbacks. Tied for the most in the National League. Cubs have lost five of their last seven games, shut out for the 13th time this season. Pete Crow Armstrong led off the sixth with a double, moved to third with one out, but was stranded there in a little bit of controversy. PCA pretty upset that a balk was not called while he was on third base. As for that National League wild card picture, Padres, Diamondbacks still separated by a game for that third spot. Who do we like, Padres or Diamondbacks? ESPN's Tim Kirchen.
5: I think the Padres are. You know, they didn't hit the first half of the season at all, and they've been demonstrably better offensively the second half. Fernando Tatis Jr. hit five homers the first half. He's got 12 in the second half. His OPS the second half is well over 300 points higher than it was the first half. Jackson Merrill had 10 homers the first half. He's already got 11, and his OPS is up just about 250 points. Plus, when they do get a lead, they have that monster bullpen with Mason Miller out there, and they upgraded at the trade deadline with Robbie Ray and Casey Mize. So I really like where the Padres are, and never forget, they are not intimidated by the Dodgers if they end up playing the Dodgers maybe in the postseason.
1: 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Baseball has an all-star game. NFL, used to. What are we going to do with ourselves now with that weekend between Championship Sunday and the Super Bowl? There was a time we could kick back and watch the Pro Bowl. I remember those days. They are no more. 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
6: The NFL effectively killed the Pro Bowl. No tackle football game, no flag football game, no skills competition, no Pro Bowl game anymore. This came after a series of conversations with players, including star players. It has been a source of frustration in the NFL how non-competitive the game was, so they are eliminating it. However, they are still going to honor the game's best players. They're going to name 88 Pro Bowlers, no alternates. The feeling was that the alternates really cheapened the process. Those players will be celebrated at a celebration in Los Angeles.
1: There will be Pro Bowl athletes, but no more Pro Bowl festivities. 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
9: we've all kindly, you know, waited for this moment to utter the line from Christmas Vacation and Uncle Lewis.
10: Well, at least it's out of its misery.
9: Because that's where we were with the Pro Bowl, right? Now it goes back to a Pro Bowl meaning something, that they're only going to take 88 total players, 44 from each conference, and when you divvy that up, there's three or four guys at each position, and that's it. And it's done. And it's over. So you can actually go back to the idea of a Pro Bowl, or being named to a Pro Bowl, having some value to it.
6: The only reason this happened is because people stopped watching.
9: Yeah.
6: Like when they first started doing this, the ratings were still fine. People were still tuning in. Television partners were happy. I think it was only 2 million people tuned in, and I think that's what gave them the, okay, we can actually now put this thing down. We can put this thing out of its misery. We can be done with the Pro Bowl, because people, it seemed like every year that they did the Pro Bowl games instead of the Pro Bowl, the viewership just continued to dwindle down to now the point where they feel like they can get rid of it, because they feel like they can't really make as much money as they want to off of it.
9: It all came down to the almighty dollar. If they were still producing money off of it, guess what? They'd still be playing the game. And this should be a perfect example, or a prime example, I should say, of making perfect the enemy of good. The Pro Bowl became a little pitter-patter football game, and all of a sudden, well, we've got to do something to fix it. No, you don't. You don't. Just, you know, ask the guys, you know, or incentivize it, hey, play the damn game the way it's meant to be played, or, you know, don't. And they continually try to tinker with it year after year, try to find some sort of way for us to enjoy this thing. And we got to a point where we've tinkered with it so much that it was untinkerable anymore, and we just killed it.
1: So no more Pro Bowl for the NFL. If you can't play in a Pro Bowl, why not play in college?
11: Browns are waiving tight end Daquan Wright, who has an agreement in place to play for LSU if he clears waivers.
12: Once you go to the NFL, to me, you're in the NFL. You don't get the opportunity to come back. That means you're kicking somebody else off your team. I don't think that's fair to the players that worked all summer, all spring.
1: It's an issue that's been in a white-hot spotlight this week. The notion of players returning from the NFL or any pro level and return to play in college. Conferences have been reacting swiftly to try and nix the idea. Wednesday, it was the Big 12, the conference unanimously agreeing to ban professionals from returning in all sports. The decision is in line with similar rules that the Big 10 and SEC have adopted. They made their announcements on Tuesday, although the Big 12, the first conference to include all sports. ACC athletic directors also meeting on Wednesday. There's momentum for them to follow suit. It's inevitable. It'll be decided in court. Earlier on the Golics, Mike Jr.,
13: what you're going to hear a lot of in the coming days is a version of the fight that we saw with the Big 12, Texas Tech, and Brendan Sorsby. We're at the end of that case where Brendan Sorsby had gone to treatment for a gambling addiction. That had always been a third rail issue in college athletics. And when the Texas State Attorney General starts saying, I'm going to sue the Big 12 if you don't let him play, the Big 12 said, whoa, whoa, whoa. We're a conference, and we're allowed to enforce the rules as a conference. And if you go back to, you know, Alston versus the NCAA, the case that led to revenue sharing and all this big stuff in college sports, one of the things that came out of it was, yes, the conferences are allowed to make and enforce rules. The NCAA has had this broad monopoly and, you know, the antitrust stuff that comes into play, but conferences are allowed to do this. What you bring up is important. Could all these conferences doing this at the same time look from a lawyer's standpoint like an antitrust issue, look like they're working together to suppress player opportunity? You're right. It could almost be beneficial if one of these group of six conferences is like, actually, NFL players, you guys can all come play here and hang out.
1: Been a number of moves and decisions over recent years that have backed the NCAA into a number of corners. Earlier on Unsportsmanlike, our Michelle Smallman.
15: Was there no forward thinking? That's what it seems like we've been dealing with the NCAA for so long. Whether it's NIL, transfer portal, athletes getting paid in some way, these debates have raged on for years before things actually started to fall into place. The NCAA could have been the bus driver on this. They could have taken control. They could have been the governing body that they were supposed to be and been the adult in the room a long time ago. And they kept kicking the can down the road, and they just have never been big picture thinkers or been the leaders that they need to be, which is why we have issue after issue after issue, with 5 for 5 and the timing of this being the latest.
1: Daquan Wright and other athletes from the 2022 class played 4 college seasons. They went pro under the belief they had exhausted their NCAA eligibility. The NCAA adopted the new age-based model in June, granting athletes up to 5 years of eligibility within 5 years, but the new rules did not cover players who began their careers in that 2022-23 academic year. When it comes to eligibility, though, might not be all bad. Earlier on Freddie and Harry, our Peter Burns.
4: What if this is the first time in a long time that the NCAA actually were thinking four moves ahead in chess?
1: Okay.
4: And they knew exactly that this was going to happen. Mm-hmm. And they knew that all the conferences were going to be upset. They knew that the politicians are going to look at this and go, that's ridiculous. And they were waiting for the conferences to basically bow up as well. And now everyone's paying attention. And now that's what every single one of these conferences are saying. Now it's time to pass this Protect College Sports Act.
1: Mm-hmm.
4: So what if, and this is a big, it might be a big jump, and I'm a conspiracy theory guy, right? But what if this is the NCAA knew exactly this was how this thing was going to play out, and it might strengthen the case for Congress to finally act?
1: First step, at least at the college level, will be court action next week. Speaking of going to court, she wants to stay with her team on the court. That's next. SportsCenter All Night continues. It's ESPN Radio.
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1: 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NBA, Lakers controlling owner Jeannie Buss is officially challenging the legality of her five siblings and their vote last week to sell the family's remaining shares in the Lakers franchise. Petition filed Wednesday in court in L.A., saying it's in the best interest of the family to retain an interest sufficient to maintain control and to benefit from the continuously skyrocketing value. She is also seeking to remove her siblings, two of them as co-trustees of the family trust, saying that they breached their fiduciary duty, and said the Lakers minority owners have joined her in the decision to retain a stake in the franchise. The filing says that Joey Buss signed his vote to sell the family shares in the Lakers a day before the report came out that the team was being sold and that they had an agreement to sell. And thus, that tag-along rights that are part of the trust are not yet applicable. Free agent Jonathan Kuminga, two-year, $12.5 million deal with the Timberwolves, includes a player option on the second season. Speaking of seasons, will LIV have one? LIV Golf scaling back. The 2026 season came to an abrupt end last weekend. Future uncertain, of course. And now LIV Golf informing its employees Wednesday it is scaling back operations and terminating a significant number of positions in order to, in their words, make LIV 2.0 a reality. It's expected a majority of the workforce will be affected. This week in Atlanta, meanwhile, $40 million up for grabs, $10 million going to the winner of the Tour Championship. Scottie Scheffler says he feels better having battled hand, foot, and mouth disease.
2: Head into the Tour Championship here. How you feeling?
3: Yeah, doing good. Yeah, feeling back to normal. Got my energy back. Hands are normal. Everything's good. Throat's back to normal so I can eat and drink like a normal guy again. And yeah, it's just one of those deals. You know, unfortunate, but you know, that's part of traveling, life on the road.
4: What else did Scotty tell you ahead of tomorrow's first round?
5: That overall this season, he's proudest of his consistent intensity. He said it's really hard to maintain that intensity over the entirety of a PGA Tour season, and he feels like he's done a really good job at that this year. But we spend more time talking about the future than we did the present. Specifically, that Tour CEO Brian Rolapp here on Tuesday announced that the Tour Championship starting in 2028 will actually be 2 weeks, and it will be match play. And Scheffler told me that the fans have been clamoring for a different format to this tournament, and he feels like it'll be a really interesting way to finish the year.
1: This year, we'll finish with a champion at Eastlake. They'll tee it up in the morning in Atlanta. SportsCenter All Night, ESPN Radio. Back to baseball. Shutouts on Wednesday. Shutouts and a milestone.
6: 2-2 pitch. Swung on. Hit deep. Right field on its way. That ball is gone. A mammoth three-run home run for Kyle Schwarber. Number 40 on the season. He leads the major leagues, and he has put the Phillies up 6-0 here in the second inning.
1: Phillies up 6-0 there, and they go on to a 6-0 win over the Mariners. Their 16th shutout this season, most in baseball, their most in the season since 2011. Kyle Schwarber, 2-for-5, with that 40th homer of the season. Fourth 40-homer season since 2022. That's the most in Major League Baseball.
7: You know, I think that it's obviously it's a good thing because that means you're, you know, hopefully producing runs for your team. And, you know, it's like you said, it's not more about going out there and trying to achieve and or retain a certain number. I think it's just more trying to stack as many at-bats as you can to keep trying to help the team win. And today was a great day overall for us where we go out, hop out early, and Zeus was just able to keep those guys down and Bullpen was able to shut it out. So it was a great overall day and get into this off day and hit the reset button and get right back to it.
1: Phillies get the 6-0 win. Schwarber's fourth career 40-homer season, all with the Phillies. Ties Ryan Howard for the most in Phillies history. Blue Jays, a 3-0 shutout of the Royals, who have their season-long 9-game win streak come to an end. First time they've been shut out since August 15th at the Angels. Had been their last loss prior to the 9-game win streak. Blue Jays get back in the win column after back-to-back losses. They are 3 games behind the Guardians for the final AL wildcard spot. Speaking of shutouts, Marlins pulling away from the Red Sox.
8: Yeah, 1-0 pitch. Casey with a bouncer over to first, and Sogard can't grab that. That'll be air number 4. Otto comes in to score. Casey hustling out of the box, takes 2. It's 3-0 Marlins, and in the bottom of the 8th, that feels humongous.
1: 104.3 WQAM Marlins, a 4-0 win over the Red Sox, who have their 5-game win streak come to an end. First time they've been shut out since July 25th against Toronto. Marlins' 13th shutout win this season. They are 4 games behind the Padres in the wild card chase. Rays also with a shutout.
9: I don't know if the Rays will be a little gun-shy to send Simpson. Swing and a line drive by DeLuca down the left field line all the way to the corner. Simpson to third base, being waved home by Brady Williams. McGonigal holds on to the relay. It's an RBI double for DeLuca. The Rays score first. It is 1-0.
1: They go on to a 3-0 win over the Tigers. 620 WDAE. Rays with their 3rd win in their last 4 games. Going from the pros back to college, is it really a big deal? That's next at ESPN Radio.
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1: The NFL says there's no more Pro Bowl. Jeannie Buss asking a court to halt her siblings from selling the family's stake in the Lakers. Another conference joining the ranks of those trying to hold off pro athletes from returning to college play.
2: Browns are waiving tight end Daquan Wright, who has an agreement in place to play for LSU if he clears waivers.
3: LSU is behind a lot of the Louisiana case. There's going to be a lot of players that are part of this group that filed in Louisiana that will probably end up playing at LSU.
4: Once you go to the NFL, to me, you're in the NFL. You don't get the opportunity to come back, and you have a limited roster limit now. So if you invited somebody back to your team, that means you're kicking somebody else off your team. I don't think that's fair to the players that worked all summer, all spring.
1: The issue of potentially heading back to college for athletes, such as those who don't make an NFL roster, it's been a hot-button topic this summer. Big 12 on Wednesday joining the Big 10 and the SEC with a conference ban on pro athletes coming on in. The SEC rule may have the stiffest consequences, ESPN's Pete Thamel.
5: One of the unique aspects of their decision was that they had probably the stiffest punishments that we've seen so far. A head coach would be suspended for half the team's games. There's a fine involved if you bring back a player from the NFL, for example, that would be half of that sports program's budget. Greg Sankey himself has autonomy to make decisions, and the institution would have their voting rights revoked in matters of the SEC. So these are significant penalties, and they come at a time when the players who, under a temporary restraining order, were set to be eligible at places including LSU are expected to still pursue their eligibility there. So it's interesting that TRO comes down this week. The SEC presidents make their stand. Notably, it was 15-0. LSU abstained from voting when it came to the penalties. So we'll see in the upcoming days if those athletes, not LSU, those athletes file again in Baton Rouge for an amended TRO to continue to pursue their eligibility.
1: The issue will be back in court next week. Could be another precedent-setting moment. ESPN analyst Booger McFarland says, perhaps we should just take a deep breath.
6: Well, I think it's important to keep context. This all came about because of a ruling in Louisiana based on the class of 2022. So, you know, they passed a rule that said you could get 5 for 5, and the class of 22 didn't get that. So this is a small one-time deal. I think everyone is acting like this is going to happen every year. It's not going to happen every year. This is not like a 3-year guy in the league trying to go back to college. This is a one-time deal. With that being said, I think it goes without saying, just like we need air to breathe, pros shouldn't play college football. I don't think anybody is saying that. I think this little kerfuffle that's going on around America right now and all these things are being passed, to me, has been blown way out of proportion based on, we're talking about 20 players or so that in a one-time anomaly this happened. This can't happen next year. But I don't think anybody wants 25, 26-year-olds playing against 17 or 18-year-olds. I don't think that should happen, nor do I think it's going to happen. So I think sometimes perspective is better than actual going into all these different nuances of the conversation. And so it's important to remember that.
1: And the case will be back in court come next week. LSU isn't the only school that could potentially have a former pro on the field this fall. Certainly are, though, the ones that have found themselves at the center of the firestorm, and specifically Tigers coach Lane Kiffin. There was no school in the SEC voting against the new rules from the SEC, and it's essentially going to fall into the hands of lawyers. How would we expect Lane Kiffin to react to any potential ruling? Earlier on ESPN Radio, Matt Moscato from 104.5 ESPN in Baton Rouge.
7: I think Lane Kiffin's reaction is going to be sort of a unified front from LSU leadership, which is that they are going to do whatever the court order says. If these players that were part of the temporary restraining order last week, if on Monday, they'll be in the Baton Rouge courtroom on Monday, seeking a preliminary injunction. If they receive that, they're eligible. And I think they're going to play. And if a judge rules those players ineligible or does not grant that preliminary injunction, then they won't play. So Lane Kiffin, I'm sure you guys heard, was on McAfee yesterday. And made a comment about how you can't pick and choose what court orders you abide by. And he was referring to Trinidad Chambliss and Diego Pavia, who got extra eligibility after being deemed ineligible because courts ordered them eligible. Their point of view at LSU, the leadership's point of view, is if a court deems these players eligible, then they need to play.
8: Look, I know he's an easy target to be the villain. Lane isn't doing anything else any other college coach or program would do. I know he's loved in LSU, but how do you view Lane and the way he comes through in all this?
7: He's loved because he ain't lost a game yet, man. you're right. I mean, guys, I think regardless of what you think about Lane, he is objectively a great offensive mind. He is arguably the best in college football. I think his reputation, however, is earned because everywhere he goes, problems and messes follow. And at some point, it's like the Taylor Swift song, "I'm the problem, it's me." My wife's a huge Taylor Swift fan. Well, who am I kidding? So am I. That's Lane, right? So the problems follow him, and he has earned that reputation.
1: And we'll see if he faces any consequences from the conference as we head into the fall. SportsCenter All Night, ESPN Radio.
9: That Falcons quarterback battle, that's finally becoming a battle. Michael Penix Jr. has finally been cleared to practice.
10: This is Michael Penix's job for the taking.
6: This is not a competition, so I would be shocked if Tua Tagovailoa is not the starter opening day.
1: Michael Penix has been practicing with the Falcons, back from the ACL injury he suffered in Week 11 last season. Week 1...
11: each and every day I'm getting better, getting more confident. And, you know, I'm not playing this week because, you know, obviously I only had 3 practices under my belt under doing 11-on-11 stuff. But I've been feeling really good. And, you know, as long as I keep the track that I'm on, I definitely feel like I will be where I need to be mentally and physically to feel confident enough to go out there in week 1. And, you know, as far as, you know, being healthy and all that, I feel good. I just know 3 practices. It's like, dang, I just got clear. It's like, hey, all right, let me get my feet wet a little bit, but there's no number on that. You know, there's no number on how many practices I feel. You know, obviously I feel like I got to trust my body, you know, see how my body feels, you know, and you know, mentally and stuff like that as well. So I say that's, it's more of that than a number of reps and stuff like that.
1: Now with week 1 bearing down, Coach Kevin Stefanski will have to make a decision.
12: Whenever they tell me I have to, when that depth chart has to be put out. I'm not honestly not trying to be coy. Just we'll focus on what's available to us, what information's available to us. Obviously, this has been something that, you know, we need to work through as people come back off of injury. I mean, Tua was injured to start camp, and then Mike's been injured, you know, and not doing the 11-on-11. So you just, every day you're just trying to make decisions based on who's available to you. The good news is very, very happy with our guys and the progress they've all made.
1: No starter named yet in Atlanta. Yet. Friday, Falcons, Dolphins in Miami. 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
13: I have not spoken to Tua about this. No one's ever asked him about it. Just a kind of viewpoint from my own eyes. Tua doesn't feel like he's in love with football at the moment. Like, he's got a bunch. It's the happy feet. It's the poor decision-making. It's the dropping of the snaps and things. It just doesn't look like this is a guy who has that competitive fire in him right now to want to go out and win a job and play football. Tua's going to get the start on Friday. And maybe it's Tua playing for his spot on the roster, not the starting spot. At this point, I believe Michael Penix is going to be named the starter. And it's not that I never had one preference over the other. I just assumed it was going to be Tua because the numbers backed him up. He had the high ceiling that we've seen. Everything felt like it was in his favor. But he's been so bad at this point.

0: Someone to come out of the quarterback battle in Atlanta. ESPN analyst Booger McFarland.
1: Well, I think to call it a battle would be an overstatement. It's really not a battle. Like, anytime you get a new staff that comes in and they bring in their own quarterback for competition in Tua Tagovailoa, that tells you who they want to start. You couple that with the fact that Michael Penix is coming off an ACL. He just got cleared for 11 on 11. This really is not a competition. So I would be shocked. I mean, totally shocked if Tua Tagovailoa is not the starter open today. And quite frankly, I think he gives them the best chance to win a football game. They're going to run the football with Bijan Robinson. We know it's going to be a really good offensive line. It's going to be play action pass. They're going to try to get Drake London involved and Kyle Pitts in mismatches down the field. So I don't think this is a quarterback competition at all. I think it's Tua Tagovailoa's job. And if he can't do the job and Michael Penix gets healthy at some point down the road, then we may see Michael Penix. But I think for the first month of the season, it's all Tua, and it's Tua's job to lose.
0: And how about the notion that the Falcons quarterback perhaps is currently not on the Atlanta roster? Earlier on ESPN Radio, our Q Myers.
2: So is there a chance that a team could be persuaded by the Falcons to maybe trade a quarterback that they may have on their roster? Now, it wouldn't be the short-term solution because you're not going to just go trade for a quarterback on another roster and then start him on week one.
3: That's not realistic.
2: Right. But is there any chance that there could be a quarterback on a roster that may not be that starting quarterback for a certain team that Atlanta says, you know what? He's better than that guy, and he's better than that guy. With Penix, I feel bad. The current staff don't have any ties to Penix. And then they brought in Tua on a one-year flyer that they're basically paying him pennies, right? Because Miami's flipping the bill on him. So I feel like that there's a world where they're looking right now, not through the waiver wire, but they're looking through the current rosters. Well, what do you think about that quarterback? Yeah. Well, he's second on the depth chart there. What if he's first here? Because I just don't see either one of those guys at this stage of the game, one, being healthy enough to have long-term success there or even being good enough.
0: Tua Tagovailoa will see the Dolphins again. Falcons-Dolphins meeting in Miami Friday for their preseason finale. Speaking of players who could be moved potentially, what about Joey Porter with the Steelers? He's been dealing with a back issue since the start of training camp. Present for Steelers practices, but has not taken the field. ESPN Steelers reporter Brooke Pryor.
4: We asked Mike McCarthy 2 days ago if Joey would remain on PUP for the foreseeable future, and he said, well, it's a business situation. That's what he's dealing with. Now, PUP means physically unable to perform, so I followed up and I said, is he still injured? And Mike McCarthy said, well, yeah, he's still on PUP. But we know that at the heart of this is a contract situation, right? And I've been told that there hasn't been any meaningful progress between the two sides. A date that I would keep in mind, though, is Sunday, August 30th. This upcoming Sunday, that's roster cut down day. Mm-hmm. At that point, if he remains on PUP, then he has to miss the first 4 weeks of the season. So that suggests that something is going to happen in the next couple of days to force things to go one way or the other. Now, I asked veteran inside linebacker Landon Roberts if this was a distraction to the team, right, to have Joey dealing with this sitting out. And he said, no, Joey's a good guy. He is always about his business. And we know that when it's time to ramp up, Joey will be out there.
5: Meanwhile, let's talk about the Steelers offense because they've got four quarterbacks right here, right now on the roster. What's the plan, though, in this third and final preseason game?
4: Yeah, Mike McCarthy is keeping it under wraps exactly how he's going to divide the playing time, but he said the focus is going to be on those two young guys, those two being Drew Aller and Will Howard, and I would not be surprised to see Drew Aller start this game and then Will Howard come in. That was flip-flopped in the second preseason game. And look, they have a big decision to make because Mike McCarthy has never had four quarterbacks on the 53-man roster for week one. And we asked Mike McCarthy, look, is this going to hinder any of the quarterback development if you have four? Because that's a lot of snaps to go around. And he said, well, no, because there are no time constraints in the regular season. He said, I can keep them before practice. I can keep them after practice. They can really ramp up the QB school component there. He said, heck, I'd like to have six quarterbacks if I could. So don't be surprised if on Sunday, August 30th, if there are four quarterbacks on the roster for the Pittsburgh Steelers.
0: It'll all come after this week's preseason finale, Steelers-Bills in the finale. Coming up later today, SportsCenter All Night, ESPN Radio. Back to baseball, Brewers and Mets.
6: 1-2 pitch. Drilled into right. This is deep, way up, way back. Binge watching it sail goodbye on a bomb by Bryce Terang. A three-run blast and a huge one for the Brewers to break this game open in the fourth inning. There's the Bryce Terang power swing. It is.

0: 7-0 Milwaukee.
1: His 19th homer of the season, drives in three, snapped a 19-game homerless drought with his 19th homer of the season. Had been his longest drought of the year. 620 WTMJ. Brewers an 8-1 win over the Mets. Brewers' 82nd win of the season guarantees them a sixth consecutive winning season, tying the franchise record set in the late 70s and early 80s. Guardians keep winning.
2: Swung on and popped him up. First base side. Son of Factor coming on now. The second baseman. And Bozzano makes the catch with a snow cone in the webbing. He somehow got it done. Man. Bailing out Lowe, who was battling the sun. Chris Jimenez, perhaps a typical end of what you'd expect to a wild road trip for the Guardians that finishes 6-0.
1: Seventh straight win overall, tying a season high. WTAM Guardians trailed 3-1 in the eighth and 3-2 in the ninth. Third win this season when trailing entering the ninth inning. For the Angels, their 82nd loss, clinching their 11th straight losing season. As for the Twins,
3: here's Alika, and he hits a fly ball, well hit to left center. Keyshaw back deep in the alley at the track, reaching up. He can't get it. It's off the wall. It's in play. Two-run score. Williams around second, streaking to third with a triple, and the A's take the lead. 5-4 Athletics.
1: Talk 650 KSTE. A's a 7-4 win over the Twins, who with the loss and Cleveland's win fall four games behind the Guardians for the final wild card spot in the American League. Battling more than just a golf course. That's next. 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
1: 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They are teeing it up this morning at East Lake, round one of the Tour Championship. Among those in the 30-player field for the title, Gary Woodland. He hasn't seen this part of the playoffs in quite a while. As our Marty Smith notes, it's been and continues to be one heck of a ride.
2: He's an incredible man, and his resolve has inspired millions of people all over the globe. In September 2023, Woodland had surgery to remove a lesion on his brain. And then earlier this season, he admitted and revealed that he'd been battling overwhelming post-traumatic stress disorder. He battled through it on the strength of that global endorsement from all of these fans and ultimately returned to victory at the Texas Children's Houston Open, and now has battled his way all the way back. And he's in the Tour Championship here at East Lake this weekend.
3: I hope people realize and they see that I'm out here living my dreams. I'm back at the Tour Championship for the first time in 7 years. And I'm not here if I didn't ask for help. I'm not. And I hope somebody sees that and realizes it's okay. You know, it's okay to not be okay. And that's what I've realized through this journey. You know, I think sometimes when you're not okay, it's you just everything's the end of the world. And it's okay to not be okay because there's people that want to help. And you can still go out and fight and live your dreams no matter how hard it gets.
2: Woodland went on to tell me that some days he just lays in bed crying because he doesn't want to fight this anymore. And I asked him, Gary, what are you fighting? He said, I'm fighting the struggle for my brain to stop shutting down. I'm fighting hypervigilance and thinking that people are trying to kill me. He's been so open about this post-traumatic stress battle to the point where he also told me that Hall of Fame athletes have reached out to him this year to reveal their own struggles and that they're so inspired by his vulnerability in being so honest about what he's been battling. He's a light in the world, and his resolve again has inspired so many of us all across the world.
1: Gary Woodland named a U.S. team captain's assistant for the President's Cup next month. At East Lake today, he tees off just after 12:15 Eastern time. Flo-J Johnson scoring 20 points. Seattle Storm beat the shorthanded Toronto Tempo 90-78. Toronto was without its top three scorers. In Connecticut, Sun hosting the Valkyries.
4: Stoke passes up to three. Burton peeks at the clock. Finds an angle. A bruise and a bucket. Chance for three at the line.
1: NBC Sports Boston as the Valkyries beat the Sun 89-64.
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5: How good is that? Are you entertained?
0: Number five.
1: Colorado again with a 13-run offensive output. Seventh time this season with at least 13. Climbing into double digits in this one with this two-run shot, 850 KLA.
6: Pitch is swung on and driven to left. There's number 36, halfway up the bleachers over the bullpen. That is a long-distance touch-em-all time. Hunter Goodman makes it 10-1 Rockies.
0: Number four.
1: Phillies shut out the Mariners. Kyle Schwarber reaching 40 for the season. Sports Radio 94 WIP.
7: 2-2 pitch. Swung on. Hit deep. Right field on its way. That ball is gone. A mammoth three-run home run for Kyle Schwarber. Number 40 on the season. He leads the major leagues, and he has put the Phillies up 6-0 here in the second inning.
0: Number three.
1: White Sox get another win, and Tristan Peters gets another home run. ESPN 1000.
8: The 0-1. Hit in the air, out into right. It's way back there. It is gone. He's tied the club record. He has homered in five straight games. Tristan Peters makes it 6-2.
0: Number two.
1: Orioles outlast the Cardinals. Pete Alonso continuing to close in on 300. WBAL.
9: The pitch. Alonso drives this to right field. Walker's back. He's at the wall. And that is gone. The amazing Alonso does it again. 7-0 Baltimore. My goodness. Pete Alonso. That is number 32. And for the polar bear, it's number 296.
0: Number one.
1: In Atlanta, Braves, Dodgers came down to the final at-bat. 680 the fan.
4: Kim awaits the 3-2. Here it comes. There it goes. Line drive. Base it into left. Here comes Thomas. He comes to the plate. The Braves win. Ha-Sung Kim mobbed out there on the bags. The man without a base hit since June steps into the batter's box as himself, steps out as Superman. And it's a 6-5 winner for the Braves. Unbelievable.
1: Atlanta getting the win in the bottom of the ninth. The NFL turns out the lights. That's next. SportsCenter All Night. It's ESPN Radio.
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4: 3-2 pitch. And a fly ball deep down the left field line. In pursuit, Hernandez to the corner. Up with a glove, makes the catch, and dropped it. He dropped the ball. Both runs will score. Braves take the lead.
22: Anything you can do, I can do too.
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22: The NFL says, see you later to the Pro Bowl.
3: No tackle football game, no flag football game, no skills competition, no Pro Bowl game anymore. 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
7: Swung on, hit deep, right field on its way. That ball is gone. A mammoth three-run home run for Kyle Schwarber, number 40 on the season.
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1: 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It's time of that time of year where we go back to school. If they let you. That's straight ahead. Baseball, well, they're not really in the playoff picture, but they certainly got us to notice them on Wednesday. Reds, Giants, San Francisco with three in the bottom of the eighth inning, and they would take a 9-3 lead to the ninth. But they played the ninth, and in the top for Cincinnati.
5: The 1-0, and Suarez swings. There's a high drive, deep left field. Back goes Hill at the track, at the wall. It is gone. Eugenio Suarez launches a grand slam out of here to left, and the Reds all of a sudden are right back in it within one.
23: Oh, baby.
5: Here's the 0-2 to Stevenson. Swing and a line drive over, short base hit. This will score McClain, and the Reds have come all the way back. They have scored seven times in the ninth and have taken a 10-9 lead. Swing and a miss. He struck him out. Got him with a split down and in, and that's it. The Reds somehow get off the mat. They rally in the ninth inning and beat the Giants 10-9.
1: A seven-run ninth inning for the Reds, 700 WLW. Cincinnati's first win when trailing by six or more entering the ninth inning since 1958. That was against the Cubs. It's their third win in franchise history when trailing by six or more entering the ninth. The Reds scoring seven in that ninth inning. They get the win over the Giants, who suffered their first loss in franchise history when leading by at least six going to the ninth inning. Speaking of dramatic wins, we had one in Atlanta. Braves hosting the Dodgers. L.A. scores a couple in the seventh inning to tie the game at five. That's the way it would still be in the ninth.
24: Kim awaits the 3-2. Here it comes. There it goes. Line drive. Base hit into left. Here comes Thomas. He comes to the plate. The Braves win. Ha-Sung Kim mobbed out there on the bags. The man without a base hit since June steps into the batter's box as himself, steps out as Superman, and it's a 6-5 winner for the Braves. Unbelievable.
1: 680 The Fan. Yeah, you heard that right. Ha-Sung Kim entered Wednesday's game 5 for 76, hitting 0-66. But he gets the pinch hit, walk-off RBI single, and the Braves get the 6-5 win over the Dodgers. They've won 4 of 5 against L.A. this season, their best of any National League team. They've won four straight against the Dodgers for the first time since 2023. They get their first walk-off win since June 20th against the Brewers, their first walk-off against the Dodgers since 2023. Closest division in baseball continues to be the AL West. Rangers and White Sox on Wednesday.
25: The 0-1.
8: Hit in the air, out into right. It's way back there. It is gone. He's tied the club record. He has homered in five straight games. Tristan Peters makes it 6-2.
25: The 3-2 to Doyle.
8: Hit in the air a ton. Left center, way back there. Gone! A three-run homer. It's 10-2.
1: ESPN 1000. It would be a 10-4 win for the White Sox. Yes, Tristan Peters. Home run number 12 on the season. Five-game home run streak. Ties the longest in White Sox history. It's the ninth time it's happened in franchise history. White Sox get the win over the Rangers, who take their sixth straight road series loss. Rangers, though, remain a half game behind the Astros for first place in the American League West because the Yankees take care of Houston. Yankees, a 9-3 win over the Astros. They've won seven of their last nine. Amazon Prime with the call. Yankees 2.5 ahead of the Red Sox for the top wild card spot in the American League. But Yankees reliever Fernando Cruz, partially torn UCL in his right elbow, could require Tommy John surgery. The team making the announcement after placing him on the IL Wednesday afternoon. Even without the surgery, Cruz could miss the remainder of the season. SportsCenter All Night, ESPN Radio, National League Wild Card. Not much separation for that third spot. Padres went into Wednesday with a one-game lead over Arizona for that third wild card spot. Padres and Pirates.
6: 0-1, Yates delivers, and Cronenworth lines it into right center. That's down at a base hit. Vermeen rounding third. He's going to come in and score. Cronenworth into second base, an RBI double, and the Padres have added on. It's 3-0.
1: 97-3, the Fan. Padres, a 3-0 win over the Pirates, who, for the 15th time this season, are shut out. That's the most in Major League Baseball. Padres avoid being swept at home against the Pirates. Would have been the first time since 2003. Padres get the win, and with the win, they keep that lead over the Diamondbacks because Arizona was facing the Cubs.
9: Well struck to right off the bat of Lawler. Suzuki looking. Oh, there it goes! Opposite field shot for Lawler, his third of the season. Diamondbacks strike first in the bottom of the sixth. It's 1-0.
1: They would get a 2-0 win over the Cubs. Arizona Sports 98.7 FM. Fourth shutout this month for the Diamondbacks. Tied for the most in the National League. Cubs have lost five of their last seven games. Shutout for the 13th time this season. Pete Crow Armstrong led off the sixth with a double, moved to third with one out, but was stranded there in a little bit of controversy. PCA pretty upset that a balk was not called while he was on third base. As for that National League wild card picture, Padres, Diamondbacks still separated by a game for that third spot. Who do we like, Padres or Diamondbacks? ESPN's Tim Kirchen.
10: I think the Padres are. You know, they didn't hit the first half of the season at all, and they've been demonstrably better offensively the second half. Fernando Tatis Jr. hit five homers the first half. He's got 12 in the second half. His OPS the second half is well over 300 points higher than it was the first half. Jackson Merrill had 10 homers the first half. He's already got 11, and his OPS is up just about 250 points. Plus, when they do get a lead, they have that monster bullpen with Mason Miller out there, and they upgraded at the trade deadline with Robbie Ray and Casey Mize. So I really like where the Padres are, and never forget, they are not intimidated by the Dodgers if they end up playing the Dodgers maybe in the postseason.
1: 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Baseball has an all-star game. NFL, used to. What are we going to do with ourselves now with that weekend between Championship Sunday and the Super Bowl? There was a time we could kick back and watch the Pro Bowl. I remember those days. They are no more. 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
11: The NFL effectively killed the Pro Bowl. No tackle football game, no flag football game, no skills competition, no Pro Bowl game anymore. This came after a series of conversations with players, including star players. It has been a source of frustration in the NFL how non-competitive the game was, so they are eliminating it. However, they are still going to honor the game's best players. They're going to name 88 Pro Bowlers, no alternates. The feeling was that the alternates really cheapened the process. Those players will be celebrated at a celebration in Los Angeles.
1: There will be Pro Bowl athletes, but no more Pro Bowl festivities. 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
12: we've all kindly, you know, waited for this moment to utter the line from Christmas Vacation and Uncle Lewis.
13: Well, at least it's out of its misery.
12: Because that's where we were with the Pro Bowl, right? Now it goes back to a Pro Bowl meaning something, that they're only going to take 88 total players, 44 from each conference, and when you divvy that up, there's three or four guys at each position, and that's it. And it's done, and it's over. So you can actually go back to the idea of a Pro Bowl, or being named to a Pro Bowl, having some value to it.
14: The only reason this happened is because people stopped watching.
12: Yeah.
14: Like, when they first started doing this, the ratings were still fine. People were still tuning in. Television partners were happy. I think it was only 2 million people tuned in, and I think that's what gave them the, okay, we can actually now put this thing down. We can put this thing out of its misery. We can be done with the Pro Bowl, because people, it seemed like every year that they did the Pro Bowl games instead of the Pro Bowl, the viewership just continued to dwindle down to now the point where they feel like they can get rid of it because they feel like they can't really make as much money as they want to off of it.
12: It all came down to the almighty dollar. If they were still producing money off of it, guess what? They'd still be playing the game. And this should be a perfect example, or a prime example, I should say, of making perfect the enemy of good. The Pro Bowl became a little pitter-patter football game, and all of a sudden, well, we've got to do something to fix it. No, you don't. You don't. Just, you know, ask the guys, you know, or incentivize it. Hey, play the damn game the way it's meant to be played, or, you know, don't. And they continue to try to tinker with it year after year, try to find some sort of way for us to enjoy this thing. And we got to a point where we've tinkered with it so much that it was untinkerable anymore, and we just killed it.
1: So no more Pro Bowl for the NFL. If you can't play in a Pro Bowl, why not play in college?
15: Browns are waiving tight end Daquan Wright, who has an agreement in place to play for LSU if he clears waivers.
17: Once you go to the NFL, to me, you're in the NFL. You don't get the opportunity to come back. That means you're kicking somebody else off your team. I think that's fair to the players that worked all summer, all spring.
1: It's an issue that's been in a white-hot spotlight this week. The notion of players returning from the NFL or any pro level and return to play in college. Conferences have been reacting swiftly to try and nix the idea. Wednesday, it was the Big 12, the conference unanimously agreeing to ban professionals from returning in all sports. The decision is in line with similar rules that the Big 10 and SEC have adopted. They made their announcements on Tuesday, although the Big 12, the first conference to include all sports. ACC athletic directors also meeting on Wednesday. There's momentum for them to follow suit. It's inevitable. It'll be decided in court. Earlier on the Golics, Mike Jr.,
23: what you're going to hear a lot of in the coming days is a version of the fight that we saw with the Big 12, Texas Tech, and Brendan Sorsby. We're at the end of that case where Brendan Sorsby had gone to treatment for a gambling addiction. That had always been a third rail issue in college athletics. And when the Texas State Attorney General starts saying, I'm going to sue the Big 12 if you don't let him play, the Big 12 said, whoa, whoa, whoa. We're a conference, and we're allowed to enforce the rules as a conference. And if you go back to, you know, Alston versus the NCAA, the case that led to revenue sharing and all this big stuff in college sports, one of the things that came out of it was, yes, the conferences are allowed to make and enforce rules. The NCAA has had this broad monopoly and, you know, the antitrust stuff that comes into play, but conferences are allowed to do this. What you bring up is important. Could all these conferences doing this at the same time look from a lawyer's standpoint like an antitrust issue, look like they're working together to suppress player opportunity? You're right. It could almost be beneficial if one of these group of six conferences is like, actually, NFL players, you guys can all come play here and hang out.
1: It's been a number of moves and decisions over recent years that have backed the NCAA into a number of corners. Earlier on Unsportsmanlike, our Michelle Smallman.
26: Was there no forward thinking? That's what it seems like we've been dealing with the NCAA for so long. Whether it's NIL, transfer portal, athletes getting paid in some way, these debates have raged on for years before things actually started to fall into place. The NCAA could have been the bus driver on this. They could have taken control. They could have been the governing body that they were supposed to be and been the adult in the room a long time ago. And they kept kicking the can down the road, and they just have never been big picture thinkers or been the leaders that they need to be, which is why we have issue after issue after issue, with 5 for 5 and the timing of this being the latest.
1: Daquan Wright and other athletes from the 2022 class played 4 college seasons. They went pro under the belief they had exhausted their NCAA eligibility. The NCAA adopted the new age-based model in June, granting athletes up to 5 years of eligibility within 5 years, but the new rules did not cover players who began their careers in that 2022-23 academic year. When it comes to eligibility, though, might not be all bad. Earlier on Freddie and Harry, our Peter Burns.
2: What if this is the first time in a long time that the NCAA actually were thinking four moves ahead in chess?
1: Okay.
2: And they knew exactly that this was going to happen. Mm-hmm. And they knew that all the conferences were going to be upset. They knew that the politicians are going to look at this and go, that's ridiculous. And they were waiting for the conferences to basically bow up as well. And now everyone's paying attention. And now that's what every single one of these conferences are saying. Now it's time to pass this Protect College Sports Act.
1: Mm-hmm.
2: So what if, and this is a big, I mean, I'd be a big jump, and I'm a conspiracy theory guy, right? But what if this was the NCAA knew exactly this was how this thing was going to play out, and it might strengthen the case for Congress to finally act?
1: First step, at least at the college level, will be court action next week. Speaking of going to court, she wants to stay with her team on the court. That's next. SportsCenter All Night continues. It's ESPN Radio.
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1: 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NBA, Lakers controlling owner Jeannie Buss is officially challenging the legality of her five siblings and their vote last week to sell the family's remaining shares in the Lakers franchise. Petition filed Wednesday in court in L.A., saying it's in the best interest of the family to retain an interest sufficient to maintain control and to benefit from the continuously skyrocketing value. She is also seeking to remove her siblings, two of them as co-trustees of the family trust, saying that they breached their fiduciary duty, and said the Lakers minority owners have joined her in the decision to retain a stake in the franchise. The filing says that Joey Buss signed his vote to sell the family shares in the Lakers a day before the report came out that the team was being sold and that they had an agreement to sell. And thus, that tag-along rights that are part of the trust are not yet applicable. Free agent Jonathan Kuminga, two-year, $12.5 million deal with the Timberwolves, includes a player option on the second season. Speaking of seasons, will LIV have one? LIV Golf scaling back. The 2026 season came to an abrupt end last weekend. Future uncertain, of course. And now LIV Golf informing its employees Wednesday it is scaling back operations and terminating a significant number of positions in order to, in their words, make LIV 2.0 a reality. It's expected a majority of the workforce will be affected. This week in Atlanta, meanwhile, $40 million up for grabs, $10 million going to the winner of the Tour Championship. Scottie Scheffler says he feels better having battled hand, foot, and mouth disease.
2: Head into the Tour Championship here. How you feeling?
3: Yeah, doing good. Yeah, feeling back to normal. Got my energy back. Hands are normal. Everything's good. Throat's back to normal so I can eat and drink like a normal guy again. And yeah, it's just one of those deals. You know, unfortunate, but you know, that's part of traveling, life on the road.
4: What else did Scotty tell you ahead of tomorrow's first round?
5: That overall this season, he's proudest of his consistent intensity. He said it's really hard to maintain that intensity over the entirety of a PGA Tour season, and he feels like he's done a really good job at that this year. But we spend more time talking about the future than we did the present. Specifically, that Tour CEO Brian Rolapp here on Tuesday announced that the Tour Championship starting in 2028 will actually be 2 weeks, and it will be match play. And Scheffler told me that the fans have been clamoring for a different format to this tournament, and he feels like it'll be a really interesting way to finish the year.
1: This year, we'll finish with a champion at Eastlake. They'll tee it up in the morning in Atlanta. SportsCenter All Night, ESPN Radio. Back to baseball. Shutouts on Wednesday. Shutouts and a milestone.
6: 2-2 pitch. Swung on. Hit deep. Right field on its way. That ball is gone. A mammoth three-run home run for Kyle Schwarber. Number 40 on the season. He leads the major leagues, and he has put the Phillies up 6-0 here in the second inning.
1: Phillies up 6-0 there, and they go on to a 6-0 win over the Mariners. Their 16th shutout this season, most in baseball, their most in the season since 2011. Kyle Schwarber, 2-for-5, with that 40th homer of the season. Fourth 40-homer season since 2022. That's the most in Major League Baseball.
7: You know, I think that it's obviously it's a good thing because that means you're, you know, producing runs for your team. And, you know, it's like you said, it's not more about going out there and trying to achieve and or retain a certain number. I think it's just more trying to stack as many at-bats as you can to keep trying to help the team win. And today was a great day overall for us where we go out, hop out early, and Zeus was just able to keep those guys down and open, was able to shut it out. So it was a great overall day, and get into this off day and hit the reset button and get right back to it.
1: Phillies get the 6-0 win, Schwarber's fourth career 40-homer season, all with the Phillies. Ties Ryan Howard for the most in Phillies history. Blue Jays, a 3-0 shutout of the Royals, who have their season-long 9-game win streak come to an end. First time they've been shut out since August 15th at the Angels. Had been their last loss prior to the 9-game win streak. Blue Jays get back in the win column after back-to-back losses. They are 3 games behind the Guardians for the final AL wildcard spot. Speaking of shutouts, Marlins pulling away from the Red Sox.
8: You know, 1-0 pitch. Casey with the bouncer over to first, and Sogard can't grab that. That'll be error number 4. Otto comes in to score. Casey, hustling out of the box, takes 2. It's 3-0 Marlins, and in the bottom of the 8th, that feels humongous.
1: 104.3 WQAM Marlins, a 4-0 win over the Red Sox, who have their 5-game win streak come to an end. First time they've been shut out since July 25th against Toronto. Marlins' 13th shutout win this season. They are 4 games behind the Padres in the wild card chase. Rays also with a shutout.
9: I don't know if the Rays will be a little gun-shy to send Simpson. Swing and a line drive by DeLuca down the left field line all the way to the corner. Simpson to third base, being waved home by Brady Williams. McGonigal holds on to the relay. It's an RBI double for DeLuca. The Rays score first. It is 1-0.
1: They go on to a 3-0 win over the Tigers. 620 WDAE. Rays with their 3rd win in their last 4 games. Going from the pros back to college isn't really a big deal. That's next at ESPN Radio.
0: 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It's an NL Central showdown. Ellie De La Cruz and the Cincinnati Reds are at Wrigley to face MVP candidate PCA and the Chicago Cubs.
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1: The NFL says there's no more Pro Bowl. Jeannie Buss asking a court to halt her siblings from selling the family's stake in the Lakers. Another conference joining the ranks of those trying to hold off pro athletes from returning to college play.
2: Browns are waiving tight end Daquan Wright, who has an agreement in place to play for LSU if he clears waivers.
3: LSU is behind a lot of the Louisiana case. There's going to be a lot of players that are part of this group that filed in Louisiana that will probably end up playing at LSU.
4: Once you go to the NFL, to me, you're in the NFL. You don't get the opportunity to come back. And you have a limited roster limit now. So if you invited somebody back to your team, that means you're kicking somebody else off your team. I don't think that's fair to the players that worked all summer, all spring.
1: The issue of potentially heading back to college for athletes, such as those who don't make an NFL roster, it's been a hot-button topic this summer. Big 12 on Wednesday joining the Big 10 and the SEC with a conference ban on pro athletes coming on in. The SEC rule may have the stiffest consequences, ESPN's Pete Thamel.
5: One of the unique aspects of their decision was that they had probably the stiffest punishments that we've seen so far. A head coach would be suspended for half the team's games. There's a fine involved if you bring back a player from the NFL, for example, that would be half of that sports program's budget. Greg Sankey himself has autonomy to make decisions, and the institution would have their voting rights revoked in matters of the SEC. So these are significant penalties, and they come at a time when the players who, under a temporary restraining order, were set to be eligible at places including LSU, are expected to still pursue their eligibility there. So it's interesting that TRO comes down this week. The SEC presidents make their stand. Notably, it was 15-0. LSU abstained from voting when it came to the penalties. So we'll see in the upcoming days if those athletes, not LSU, those athletes, file again in Baton Rouge for an amended TRO to continue to pursue their eligibility.
1: The issue will be back in court next week. Could be another precedent-setting moment. ESPN analyst Booger McFarland says, perhaps we should just take a deep breath.
6: Well, I think it's important to keep context that this all came about because of a ruling in Louisiana based on the class of 2022. So, you know, they passed a rule that said you could get 5 for 5, and the class of 22 didn't get that. So this is a small one-time deal. I think everyone is acting like this is going to happen every year. It's not going to happen every year. This is not like a three-year guy in the league trying to go back to college. This is a one-time deal. With that being said, I think it goes without saying, just like we need air to breathe, pros shouldn't play college football. I don't think anybody is saying that. I think this little kerfuffle that's going on around America right now and all these things are being passed, to me, has been blown way out of proportion based on, we're talking about 20 players or so that in a one-time anomaly this happened. This can't happen next year. But I don't think anybody wants 25, 26-year-olds playing against 17 or 18-year-olds. I don't think that should happen, nor do I think it's going to happen. So I think sometimes perspective is better than actual going into all these different nuances of the conversation. And so it's important to remember that.
1: And the case will be back in court come next week. LSU isn't the only school that could potentially have a former pro on the field this fall. Certainly are, though, the ones that have found themselves at the center of the firestorm, and specifically Tigers coach Lane Kiffin. There was no school in the SEC voting against the new rules from the SEC, and it's essentially going to fall into the hands of lawyers. How would we expect Lane Kiffin to react to any potential ruling? Earlier on ESPN Radio, Matt Moscato from 104.5 ESPN in Baton Rouge.
7: I think Lane Kiffin's reaction is going to be sort of a unified front from LSU leadership, which is that they are going to do whatever the court order says. If these players that were part of the temporary restraining order last week, if on Monday, they'll be in the Baton Rouge courtroom on Monday, seeking a preliminary injunction. If they receive that, they're eligible. And I think they're going to play. And if a judge rules those players ineligible or does not grant that preliminary injunction, then they won't play. So Lane Kiffin, I'm sure you guys heard, was on McAfee yesterday. And made a comment about how you can't pick and choose what court orders you abide by. And he was referring to Trinidad Chambliss and Diego Pavia, who got extra eligibility after being deemed ineligible because courts ordered them eligible. Their point of view at LSU, the leadership's point of view, is if a court deems these players eligible, then they need to play.
8: Look, I know he's an easy target to be the villain. Lane isn't doing anything else any other college coach or program would do. I know he's loved in LSU, but how do you view Lane and the way he comes through in all this?
7: He's loved because he ain't lost a game yet, man. look, I mean, you're right. I mean, guys, I think regardless of what you think about Lane, he is objectively a great offensive mind. He is arguably the best in college football. I think his reputation, however, is earned because everywhere he goes, problems and messes follow. And at some point, it's like the Taylor Swift song, "I'm the problem, it's me." My wife's a huge Taylor Swift fan. Well, who am I kidding? So am I. That's Lane, right? So the problems follow him, and he has earned that reputation.
1: And we'll see if he faces any consequences from the conference as we head into the fall. SportsCenter All Night, ESPN Radio.
9: That Falcons quarterback battle, that's finally becoming a battle. Michael Penix Jr. has finally been cleared to practice.
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6: This is not a competition, so I would be shocked if Tua Tagovailoa is not the starter opening day.
1: Michael Penix has been practicing with the Falcons back from the ACL injury he suffered in Week 11 last season. Week 1?
11: Each and every day I'm getting better, getting more confident. And, you know, I'm not playing this week because, you know, obviously I only had 3 practices under my belt under doing 11-on-11 stuff. But I've been feeling really good. And, you know, as long as I keep the track that I'm on, I definitely feel like I will be where I need to be mentally and physically to feel confident enough to go out there in week 1. And, you know, as far as, you know, being healthy and all that, I feel good. I just know 3 practices. It's like, dang, I just got clear. It's like, hey, all right, let me get my feet wet a little bit, but there's no number on that. You know, there's no number on how many practices I feel. You know, obviously I feel like I got to trust my body, you know, see how my body feels, you know, and you know, mentally and stuff like that as well. So I'll say that's, it's more of that than a number of reps and stuff like that.
1: Now with week 1 bearing down, Coach Kevin Stefanski will have to make a decision.
12: Whenever they tell me I have to, when that depth chart has to be put out. I'm not honestly not trying to be coy. Just we'll focus on what's available to us, what information's available to us. Obviously, this has been something that, you know, we need to work through as people come back off of injury. I mean, Tua was injured to start camp, and then Mike's been injured, you know, and not doing the 11-on-11. So you just, every day you're just trying to make decisions based on who's available to you. The good news is very, very happy with our guys and the progress they've all made.
1: No starter named yet in Atlanta. Yet. Friday, Falcons, Dolphins in Miami. 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
13: I have not spoken to Tua about this. No one's ever asked him about it. Just a kind of viewpoint from my own eyes. Tua doesn't feel like he's in love with football at the moment. Like, he's got a bunch. It's the happy feet. It's the poor decision-making. It's the dropping of the snaps and things. It just doesn't look like this is a guy who has that competitive fire in him right now to want to go out and win a job and play football. Tua's going to get the start on Friday. And maybe it's Tua playing for his spot on the roster, not the starting spot. At this point, I believe Michael Penix is going to be named the starter. And it's not that I never had one preference over the other. I just assumed it was going to be Tua because the numbers backed him up. He had the high ceiling that we've seen. Everything felt like it was in his favor. But he's been so bad at this point that objectively, to name him the starter after all this, if you name him the starter now, it's like, well, why didn't you just do that from the beginning? What have you seen from Penix that overwhelmed you or underwhelmed you that said he's not ready or he's not the guy? And the fact that he's been cleared at this point, it feels like Tua lost his grip on the job and he's playing for a spot on the roster. His salary this year is $1.2 million. If they cut him, it's 0.4% of their cap. Dead money means nothing. And objectively, if we're talking about backups here, and I hate backup quarterback discussions, but what is the real difference between Tua, Cooper Rush, or Jack Strand? I don't know that there is a real definitive difference between any of them.
1: So bottom line, there will need to be someone to come out.

0: ball with Bijan Robinson. We know it's going to be a really good offensive line. It's going to be play action pass. They're going to try to get Drake London involved and Kyle Pitts in mismatches down the field. So I don't think this is a quarterback competition at all. I think it's Tua Tagovailoa's job. And if he can't do the job and Michael Penix gets healthy at some point down the road, then we may see Michael Penix. But I think for the first month of the season, it's all Tua, and it's Tua's job to lose.
1: And how about the notion that the Falcons quarterback perhaps is currently not on the Atlanta roster? Earlier on ESPN Radio, our Q Myers.
2: So is there a chance that a team could be persuaded by the Falcons to maybe trade a quarterback that they may have on their roster? Now, it wouldn't be the short-term solution because you're not going to just go trade for a quarterback on another roster and then start him on week one.
3: Yeah, that's not realistic.
2: Right. But is there any chance that there could be a quarterback on a roster that may not be that starting quarterback for a certain team that Atlanta says, you know what? He's better than that guy, and he's better than that guy. With Penix, I feel bad. The current staff don't have any ties to Penix. And then they brought in Tua on a one-year flyer that they're basically paying him pennies, right? Because Miami's flipping the bill on him. So I feel like that there's a world where they're looking right now, not through the waiver wire, but they're looking through the current rosters. Well, what do you think about that quarterback? Yeah. Well, he's second on the depth chart there. What if he's first here? Because I just don't see either one of those guys at this stage of the game, one, being healthy enough to have long-term success there or even being good enough.
1: Tua Tagovailoa will see the Dolphins again. Falcons-Dolphins meeting in Miami Friday for their preseason finale. Speaking of players who could be moved potentially, what about Joey Porter with the Steelers? He's been dealing with a back issue since the start of training camp. Present for Steelers practices, but has not taken the field. ESPN Steelers reporter Brooke Pryor.
4: We asked Mike McCarthy 2 days ago if Joey would remain on PUP for the foreseeable future, and he said, well, it's a business situation. That's what he's dealing with. Now, PUP means physically unable to perform, so I followed up and I said, is he still injured? And Mike McCarthy said, well, yeah, he's still on PUP. But we know that at the heart of this is a contract situation, right? And I've been told that there hasn't been any meaningful progress between the two sides. A date that I would keep in mind, though, is Sunday, August 30th, this upcoming Sunday, that's roster cut down day. Mm-hmm. At that point, if he remains on PUP, then he has to miss the first 4 weeks of the season. So that suggests that something is going to happen in the next couple of days to force things to go one way or the other. Now, I asked veteran inside linebacker Landon Roberts if this was a distraction to the team, right, to have Joey dealing with this sitting out. And he said, no, Joey's a good guy. He is always about his business. And we know that when it's time to ramp up, Joey will be out there.
5: Meanwhile, let's talk about the Steelers offense because they've got four quarterbacks right here, right now on the roster. What's the plan, though, in this third and final preseason game?
4: Yeah, Mike McCarthy is keeping it under wraps exactly how he's going to divide the playing time, but he said the focus is going to be on those two young guys, those two being Drew Aller and Will Howard, and I would not be surprised to see Drew Aller start this game and then Will Howard come in. That was flip-flopped in the second preseason game. And look, they have a big decision to make because Mike McCarthy has never had four quarterbacks on the 53-man roster for week one. And we asked Mike McCarthy, look, is this going to hinder any of the quarterback development if you have four? Because that's a lot of snaps to go around. And he said, well, no, because there are no time constraints in the regular season. He said, I can keep them before practice. I can keep them after practice. They can really ramp up the QB school component there. He said, heck, I'd like to have six quarterbacks if I could. So don't be surprised if on Sunday, August 30th, if there are four quarterbacks on the roster for the Pittsburgh Steelers.
1: It'll all come after this week's preseason finale, Steelers-Bills in the finale. Coming up later today, SportsCenter All Night, ESPN Radio. Back to baseball, Brewers and Mets.
6: 1-2 pitch.
7: Drilled into right. This is deep, way up, way back. Ben's watching it sail goodbye on a bomb by Bryce Terang. A three-run blast and a huge one for the Brewers to break this game open in the fourth inning. There's the Bryce Terang power swing. It is 7-0 Milwaukee.
1: His 19th homer of the season, drives in three, snapped a 19-game homerless drought with his 19th homer of the season. Had been his longest drought of the year. 620 WTMJ. Brewers an 8-1 win over the Mets. Brewers' 82nd win of the season guarantees them a sixth consecutive winning season, tying the franchise record set in the late 70s and early 80s. Guardians keep winning.
8: Swung on and popped him up. First base side. Son of Factor coming on now. The second baseman. And Bassada makes the catch.

0: with a snow cone in the webbing. He somehow got it done, man. Bailing out Lowe, who was battling the sun. Chris Jimenez, perhaps a typical end of what you'd expect to a wild road trip for the Guardians that finishes 6-0.
1: Seventh straight win overall, tying a season high. WTAM Guardians trailed 3-1 in the eighth and 3-2 in the ninth. Third win this season when trailing entering the ninth inning for the Angels, their 82nd loss, clinching their 11th straight losing season. As for the Twins,
2: here's Alika, and he hits a fly ball, well hit to left center. Keyshaw back deep in the alley at the track, reaching up. He can't get it. It's off the wall. It's in play. Two-run score. Williams around second, streaking to third with a triple, and the A's take the lead. 5-4 Athletics.
1: Talk 650 KSTE. A's a 7-4 win over the Twins, who with the loss and Cleveland's win fall four games behind the Guardians for the final wild card spot in the American League. Battling more than just a golf course. That's next. SportsCenter All Night continues. It's ESPN Radio.
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1: 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They are teeing it up this morning at East Lake, round one of the Tour Championship. Among those in the 30-player field for the title, Gary Woodland. He hasn't seen this part of the playoffs in quite a while. As our Marty Smith notes, it's been and continues to be one heck of a ride.
2: He's an incredible man, and his resolve has inspired millions of people all over the globe. In September 2023, Woodland had surgery to remove a lesion on his brain. And then earlier this season, he admitted and revealed that he'd been battling overwhelming post-traumatic stress disorder. He battled through it on the strength of that global endorsement from all of these fans and ultimately returned to victory at the Texas Children's Houston Open, and now has battled his way all the way back. And he's in the Tour Championship here at East Lake this weekend.
3: I hope people realize and they see that I'm out here living my dreams. I'm back at the Tour Championship for the first time in 7 years, and I'm not here if I didn't ask for help. I'm not. And I hope somebody sees that and realizes it's okay. You know, it's okay to not be okay. And that's what I've realized through this journey. You know, I think sometimes when you're not okay, it's you just everything's the end of the world. And it's okay to not be okay, because there's people that want to help, and you can still go out and fight and live your dreams no matter how hard it gets.
2: Woodland went on to tell me that some days he just lays in bed crying because he doesn't want to fight this anymore. And I asked him, Gary, what are you fighting? He said, I'm fighting the struggle for my brain to stop shutting down. I'm fighting hypervigilance and thinking that people are trying to kill me. He's been so open about this post-traumatic stress battle, to the point where he also told me that Hall of Fame athletes have reached out to him this year to reveal their own struggles, and that they're so inspired by his vulnerability in being so honest about what he's been battling. He's a light in the world, and his resolve again has inspired so many of us all across the world.
1: Gary Woodland named a U.S. team captain's assistant for the President's Cup next month. At East Lake today, he tees off just after 12:15 Eastern time. Flo-J Johnson scoring 20 points. Seattle Storm beat the shorthanded Toronto Tempo 90-78. Toronto was without its top three scorers. In Connecticut, Sun hosting the Valkyries.
4: Stoke passes up to three. Burton peeks at the clock. Finds an angle. A bruise and a bucket. Chance for three at the line.
1: NBC Sports Boston as the Valkyries beat the Sun 89-64.
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5: How good is that? Are you ready to take?
0: Number five.
1: Colorado again with a 13-run offensive output. Seventh time this season with at least 13. Climbing into double digits in this one with this two-run shot, 850 KLA.
6: Pitch is swung on and driven to left. There's number 36, halfway up the bleachers over the bullpen. That is a long-distance touch-em-all time. Hunter Goodman makes it 10-1 Rockies.
0: Number four.
1: Phillies shut out the Mariners. Kyle Schwarber reaching 40 for the season. Sports Radio 94 WIP.
7: 2-2 pitch. Swung on. Hit deep. Right field on its way. That ball is gone. A mammoth three-run home run for Kyle Schwarber. Number 40 on the season. He leads the major leagues, and he has put the Phillies up 6-0 here in the second inning.
0: Number three.
1: White Sox get another win, and Tristan Peters gets another home run. ESPN 1000.
8: The 0-1. Hit in the air out into right. It's way back there. It is gone. He's tied the club record. He has homered in five straight games. Tristan Peters makes it 6-2.
0: Number two.
1: Orioles outlast the Cardinals. Pete Alonso continuing to close in on 300. WBAL.
9: The pitch. Alonso drives this to right field. Walker's back. He's at the wall. And that is gone. The amazing Alonso does it again. 7-0 Baltimore. My goodness. Pete Alonso, that is number 32. And for the polar bear, it's number 296.
0: Number one.
1: In Atlanta, Braves, Dodgers came down to the final at-bat. 680 the fan.
10: Kim awaits the 3-2. Here it comes. There it goes. Line drive, base it into left. Here comes Thomas. He comes to the plate. The Braves win. Ha-Sung Kim mobbed out there on the bags. The man without a base hit since June steps into the batter's box as himself, steps out as Superman, and it's a 6-5 winner for the Braves. Unbelievable.
1: Kim was hitting 0.66, lowest average at the time of a walk-off hit in the live ball era, which is over 100 years, 1920. That's going to do it for SportsCenter All Night. I'm Jay Reynolds. Thursday, August 27th, birthday of Brianna Stewart on Sportsmanlike is next at ESPN Radio.
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24: Vegas East has accused Courtney Cronin of being unk.
25: You're both unk.
24: I'm fine being unk. We're technically, millennials are the best.
25: The kids don't know what they're doing out there.
24: The kids are dancing. You're not dancing.
25: Right.
2: right. Michelle's right. And
3: You're not right.
4: They're not even in cornfields. They're not dancing. They're not doing the shoulder lean.
3: My sister just graduated college. They party, I promise.
2: Hold on. I didn't cook in college. I didn't have a 15-step skincare routine in college. We went out 4 or 5 nights a week.
4: Here's the problem. They're not dancing because they're on their
3: phones. They are dancing. You're just wrong. I don't know where you got this idea that, no, they're not dancing. The kids are dancing.
2: Because Michelle and I live in a Project X sort of world where we want the cornfield parties in college with the solo cups and Avicii playing and just an overall vibe. These kids are on their phones now.
3: We got to rename this show. It's now Unk Sportsmanlike.
4: It is Unk Sportsmanlike here on ESPN Radio. 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But we are forever young and forever fabulous because it's for the girls today. Alongside Kimberly A. Martin, Courtney Cronin, I am Michelle Smallman. And we're all in studio together. This has never happened before. Good morning, ladies.
5: Good morning.
6: Good vibes in here.
4: Good vibes indeed. Kimberly, you just heard the rejoin. You were not with us yesterday because you were hosting First Take. Great work there.
6: Thank you.
4: Courtney and I yesterday got accused of being unk because we were concerned about the kids today and if they were partying and having enough fun.
6: I think the kids are having fun. I think they're partying. I think the difference is they're not doing the same type of parties and dancing that we did, but they are. Do you ever watch TikTok? Like the dances, they are dancing.
4: No, but that's what we were concerned about, is that it's just choreographed performative dances for social media and just on the dance floor with some strobe lights in your face.
6: Okay.
4: You know?
6: Well, first of all, I mean, I heard Courtney mention cornfields. That wasn't my experience.
25: You didn't do that in Wesleyan. You
4: never partied in a cornfield.
6: Not in a cornfield. You would not catch me in a cornfield. But like, we would have basement parties and like lights are off and it's like real hot and sticky and everybody's like jammed up on the wall. Like, that's the kind of where there were no phones.
25: No evidence.
6: No evidence. Listen. Those were the days. These kids, I feel bad for them. But they are dancing. They are doing some type of dancing.
25: They're also bringing back digital cameras. Do you remember when you had yours? You'd put it in the back pocket of your jeans and the entire digital camera collection would go on Facebook the next day. Every photo, not the curated ones. Every single one.
6: Yes.
25: Eyes open, eyes half closed.
4: And the album would be like, I'm on a boat. Or like, whatever.
6: Okay, I remember, like, okay, now I sound really...
4: No, come on, anxious. Share with the class.
6: No, like the Kodak cameras.
4: The actual disposable cameras?
6: Disposable.
4: Oh, yeah. Those are back now, too, by the way.
6: You, like, would go to CVS and be like, hi, all right, when can I pick these up?
25: Can I get doubles?
6: Yeah.
4: No? I actually did that not that long ago. It's very expensive to get disposable cameras developed now. Back in the day, it used to be like, what, 10 bucks, 20
6: bucks?
4: Double that now, because it's a novelty item.
6: Everything, I'm telling you, everything that's old is new again. So we are vintage. I like to think I'm vintage, not old.
4: I would like to say we're classic.
6: Classic.
4: Because we never went out of style. Well, maybe some kids who party in cornfields reside in the Big 12. And yesterday we got some news coming out of the Big 12. They banned professionals from returning to college. This is on the heels of the Big 10 and the SEC doing so as well. The NFL also weighing in, saying players can't play for an NFL team in 2026 with the eligibility issues in college football. So the Big 12 yesterday unanimously agreed to ban professionals from returning to all sports, the conference said last night. The NFL says if a player that goes back to college this season, they will be prohibited from signing with an NFL team this year. If a player signed to an NFL contract, they're subsequently cut and then as a free agent, they may sign with another NFL club, the CFL, or return to college, but that player is considered a free agent and will not be subject to a future draft. Meanwhile, the SEC, as we mentioned, did this yesterday. They will severely punish head coaches who add pro players. And Courtney, I know we spoke about this yesterday, and we were wondering, some of these head coaches, these programs like Lane Kiffin or Will Wade at LSU, would they comply with these rules or would they pursue these players anyway? And it seems like the SEC, amongst other leagues, are really putting their foot down here.
25: Am I a little surprised that it's the SEC coming through with the strongest stance on this? I am. Because this is the conference that has had to deal with this over the last year. We know with Alabama, Batman's basketball last year, Charles Bediako coming back from the G League to play in college basketball, and they didn't want that to happen. That was a big deal, and I feel like they had time to start thinking, all right, what should the rule be? Because you knew other people were going to try this eventually. Mm-hmm. Now that there are these rules in place, I still think you're going to get a fight put up. I don't think Lane Kiffin's going to go down and just be like, I'm cool with this. You know, I'm facing potentially a half season suspension, big time fines. They're going to still try to use the courts to their advantage. Maybe they win, maybe they don't. But for the SEC to be the ones who now are leading the charge when the Big Ten was the one who first came in and said absolutely not, right, and then had everybody follow suit, I guess I'm just a little surprised because I thought they were late to the party initially, and then now they're just like mowing down everything in their path to try to set these rules in a new precedent. Mm-hmm.
6: Okay, ladies, I cover football, but I cover the NFL. I feel like I am surprised that we are here. I feel like, wasn't there an easier way to for the NCAA to sort of handle this whole situation?
4: That's an evergreen statement.
6: Am I naive here in wondering, was there not an easier solution than that they could have taken? Like these kids, like we talked about the Browns this week and Daquan Wright, that whole group, could they not have just said, you know what? Okay, we'll grandfather you guys in. Okay, sorry.
4: Do the 5 for 5 during the season so they have all the information to make that decision.
6: And I'm just, again, I didn't go to a big college. I'm from New York City. College football, not huge here. But I'm thinking, am I missing something in thinking that this could have been resolved?
25: No, because you're thinking logically, which is the problem when it comes to the NCAA, that we think rationally and wonder, why did it take until June 23rd for them to enact 5 for 5, knowing damn well that so many of these athletes that they knew they would be putting up a fight against them were already in the midst of getting ready for training camp, had already gone through the draft, had already gone through OTAs and mini camp, and they can't control the calendar. That's their logic, where these athletes say, I should have been able to benefit from this. It's their fault that the timing of it came late.
6: I think these athletes have a legitimate gripe. And that's why I hate this whole situation, because I believe that the athletes do have a legitimate gripe. But I feel like this is just a mess, Michelle.
4: It is a mess. It has been a mess. It seems like it will continue to be a mess. But Courtney, you mentioned the SEC being the one with the stiffer penalties, which is surprising, especially considering that LSU was kind of at the epicenter of all of this. Pete Thamel, our ESPN College Football Insider, was on SportsCenter, and he spoke about how the SEC's new rules will differ than other conferences.
1: One of the unique aspects of their decision was that they had probably the stiffest punishments that we've seen so far. A head coach would be suspended for half the team's games. There's a fine involved if you bring back a player from the NFL, for example, that would be half of that sports program's budget. Greg Sankey himself has autonomy to make decisions, and the institution would have their voting rights revoked in matters of the SEC. So these are significant penalties, and they come at a time when the players who, under a temporary restraining order, were set to be eligible at places including LSU are expected to still pursue their eligibility there. So it's interesting that TRO comes down this week. The SEC presidents make their stand. Notably, it was 15-0. LSU abstained from voting when it came to the penalties. So we'll see in the upcoming days if those athletes, not LSU, those athletes file again in Baton Rouge for an amended TRO to continue to pursue their eligibility.
4: LSU abstaining from voting. Courtney, I saw you smile a little bit and nod your head when you heard Pete Thamel say that. What's your reaction?
25: It makes me realize even more that these rules that the SEC implemented are directed at one school in specific, because what CBS Sports reported is that during training camp, during this process, knowing that there were going to be athletes who were going to test this, it was LSU who was reaching out to players' representation to try to get them to be part of a lawsuit. So the conference can't possibly be happy with that. They're saying, you caused this chaos, so we're going to up the ante here and come down even harder on our own member institutions, because we don't want this problem. You're creating this problem. It's Lane Kiffin who their ire is directed at, rightfully so, because this whole obsession with, if we don't sign them, somebody else will. We want the best roster possible. They're done with that. They don't want to have to constantly be dealing with these lawsuits and eligibility issues and players trying to bend the rules in a system that is already pretty darn fractured to try to nip this in the bud, which is what they're doing. I get it. I still don't think it's going to be over.
6: I'm totally with you. But we talked obviously about this yesterday when I hosted First Take, and Lewis Riddick was on there saying,
25: you know, LSU, Lane Kiffin, they're trying to win by any means necessary. Like, yes. That's mm-hmm. what it's about. Should we be faulting them on one side? Should we be faulting them for finding a loophole in the system? And now the system is right. changing mm-hmm. because of all these things. So I'm totally with you guys on this, but there, I feel like every party in this, I understand what they're doing. Again, this is why I go back to the NCAA. Like, I feel like this could have been avoided in a major way.
7: Well, they, at the wheel
4: if
7: usual.
4: They would have been the adults in the room right. and been proactive and not reactive as they normally are. Yeah, no, this is definitely pointed at LSU. There's a reason why they didn't or they abstained from voting. And they have been in the headlines because of Daquan Wright, who was waived by the Cleveland Browns, and New Orleans Saints, Xavier Harris, both pursued by LSU, both expected to go back to LSU to play with Lane Kiffin. And to your point, Kimberly, Lane was basically like, don't hate the player, hate the game.
25: Right. I'm not faulting him for.
4: No, but the SEC came in and said, okay, well, then we are going to make sure to change the game.
25: Yes, exactly.
4: So that there is no gray area when it comes to how you should approach this. And if you do go against what we're saying, there are going to be stiff penalties. And honestly, I commend the SEC for being so firm in their stance here.
25: I do. Again, every party, I understand why they've acted the way they have.
4: Except for the NCAA. Yes. Yeah, these athletes, I understand where they would have their mm-hmm. ire because they are victims of the circumstances around them. They're victims of the circus, essentially, because their timeline has been completely messed up right. because these entities could not get it together. They're just trying to do what's best for them. Mm-hmm. So I have tremendous empathy for them. Lane Kiffin is always going to be the one to push the limits. And not only is he inherently like that, but think about the pressure that he has at LSU now. He left Ole Miss in a very sticky way to go to LSU because he essentially said, amongst other things, that this gives me the best opportunity to win. Well, you haven't won anywhere else, Lane, and now you better get it done.
25: Yeah.
4: So, of course, he's going to push it to the limits in every way that he can because he understands what he has to do. But for the SEC to say, no, there's no gray area here. We are going to make sure that you know what you are allowed to do and what you're not allowed to do. While I feel bad for these athletes that are caught in this tornado of dysfunction, I do appreciate the SEC for being crystal clear about mm-hmm. where they stand because it was murky there for quite some time. Kimberly A. Martin, Courtney Cronin, I am Michelle Smallman. The mm-hmm. girls are hanging out today. We're going to have a ton of fun with you here on Unsportsmanlike. And coming up next, these two cover the NFL, and we're going to talk about some quarterback battles that are having during the preseason. Which camp battle are you most interested in? We'll talk about that next on Unsportsmanlike on ESPN Radio.
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11: Hey, it's Myron Metcalf. 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
1: It is unsportsmanlike on ESPN Radio. 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Kimberly A. Martin, Courtney Cronin, Michelle Smallman here with you. Have you girls enjoyed your summer enough? Because the NFL season is rapidly approaching. Both of these ladies covering the NFL in various ways. And I hope you enjoyed yourselves at least a little, because okay, I know I won't see you both for quite some time.
2: Okay. Best summer ever, Knicks in five. Good morning to everyone. But I did not take any vacations.
1: None.
2: Except a mini bachelorette weekend in Florida.
1: I was going to say, I thought...
2: That was a weekend that was not for me. I was not on a beach. I was not getting tans. Was I on a yacht? Yes, I was. But I was not on a tropical island or in
3: here?
2: Europe, as I normally am in the summer. And now the season is here. I've lost my vacation time. I don't know if I'm... I think we got a Super Bowl. So from now until Super Bowl, it's going to be... We're going 100 miles an hour, which is awesome.
1: It is.
2: But I didn't get enough fun in the sun.
1: Courtney, before you respond to this, Vegas East, the ruling, is Kimberly A. Martin now atop the bougie rankings?
2: Oh, yes, she is.
1: She said, I didn't get a good vacation. I was just on a yacht.
4: Just on a yacht. Self-proclaimed
2: bougie. Some person's yacht. And that was not good enough. Because it's just a couple days. I need a week, at least.
1: On a yacht?
2: No, on a beach. On a beach. On...
1: Anything else you would like to add to that?
2: Okay. She hears the shame. She is just letting them have.
5: And you know what?
2: I'll be bougie. I'll be bougie. We work very hard.
1: Yes.
2: And so would I like some time off? Yes.
1: You deserve it.
2: Did I book a vacation to Curacao with one of my good friends, Elena Rubenstein, who works in Bristol? Yes, I did. Did I cancel it because work came up? Yes, I did.
1: Oh.
2: Is she still mad at me? Yes, she is. So this was bad.
5: You still have the ticket, though. March.
2: Oh, no, I canceled altogether.
5: Rebook. Yeah, you got to have something to look forward to. We talked about this yesterday, having something when we were talking with Mike T, something on the horizon.
2: What was his thing? Lunch? He was looking forward to... What was he?
1: I was looking forward to lunch. And devastating update. Devastating update. So I got my hair done yesterday. I shared with the world that it's also pizza day, because there's a grocery store around the corner that has one of my favorite slices in the city. And I always am like, yes, hair done, pizza consumed, great day. Rob Lorenzo, our social media guru, came with me because we posted it and people were curious about the slice. And he's like, oh, film it. Show never ends. I was like, plus you're going to love this pizza. It's so good. So he comes all the way with me to that part of town to film it. We get in there. No pizza. They're not making pizza. Until October.
5: Whoa. Did the oven break? How do you just run out of pizza? Or the ingredients to make it. I don't believe that.
1: The answer I got was, we won't have it for a while. And I said, until when? And he goes, October.
5: Did the chef go on hiatus?
1: Wait. But they had the other food.
5: Went to Kimberly's trip in Curacao without her?
2: Wait, is it an ingredients thing? Like, are there
1: no
2: particular...
1: Pizza, period.
2: No pizza. Are they importing dough from Italy?
1: I didn't ask these questions because I was just dumbfounded. I was stunned. And so we went around the corner to another pizza place.
2: Because it's New York City and...
1: Yeah. But still, it was this specific slice and I was looking forward to it. Didn't get it.
2: Wait, what was the slice? Tell the people.
1: It is a squash blossom pizza with burrata on top.
5: It looked really good, though.
1: Okay, yacht over there. What about you? Did you have any good summer? Or like, is your summer good for you before the NFL craziness kicks in?
5: Yeah, I mean, it feels like... It goes by quicker every single year. Mm-hmm. And as, you know, just the way my brain works, thinking about all of the stuff that's going to come from now until through the Super Bowl. And then there's a week that gets deleted because the Super Bowl's a week later this year.
2: Valentine's Day.
5: I don't know if you heard, it's on ESPN this year.
1: Big deal.
5: Big
1: tune
5: one. But then the combine is literally right after that. Yep. The Monday after the combine free agency starts, we'll be at an 18th game sooner or later. So basically, Kimberly and I will be working 366 days a year.
1: Yeah.
5: Even without the leap year.
2: Can I also give a gripe? My birthday.
1: Mm.
2: Sorry, I wasn't born in August like everyone. Mm-hmm. I was born in January 9th, which now, thank you, Roger Goodell, is like wild card weekend.
5: I'd say you'll be freezing somewhere outdoors.
2: So, yeah. Send gift cards, Starbucks, all the things for my birthday.
1: For our Capricorn queen.
2: Yes.
1: Okay, well. That's like, you're on a yacht. I'm not sending you anything. Well, we're heading into week three of the preseason, ladies, and we still have some quarterback battles happening across the NFL. Let's drill in on a couple of these. First, in Atlanta, we know that Michael Penix Jr. was cleared to have full football activities, and we were wondering, is he going to be given enough reps to beat out Tua Tagovailoa for the starting job in Atlanta? Michael Penix Jr. was at his presser yesterday, and he spoke about how he's feeling and if he could physically even be ready for week one.
3: Yeah, I feel great. Like right now, I got cleared to do 11-on-11 for practice, you know, obviously, you know, but each and every day I'm getting better, getting more confident. And, you know, I'm not playing this week because, you know, obviously I only had three practices under my belt under doing 11-on-11 stuff. But I've been feeling really good. And, you know, as long as I keep the track that I'm on, I definitely feel like I will be where I need to be mentally and physically, you know, to feel confident enough to go out there in week one. And, you know, as far as, you know, being healthy and all that, I feel good.
1: Kimberly, that was the thing we were wondering when it comes to Penix, is he going to have enough time to physically get up to football speed before week one? He's telling us he's feeling good and that he could get there.
2: Guys, the Falcons make me sad.
1: Why?
2: Because every year I'm excited about the Falcons. I'm excited about the roster they have. Bijan, I love all the skill players. Kevin Stefanski, friend of mine. Cleveland, you know.
1: AFC North.
2: You know,
1: former AFC North coach.
2: North buddies. So I want to see him win. You know, I'm very happy, excited, clean slate for him, go there. And then the quarterbacks.
1: Mm-hmm.
2: And now we're in a situation where you can't even feel good about either one. And that is no knock on Michael Penix. It's the fact that, again, like we were saying all week, ladies, like, is he just said, I've had three practices. Obviously, that's not why I'm going to play. Like, the season is around the corner. I know he'll have to play at some point, but I feel like out of necessity, because Tua is not what we thought he would, at least in practices, at least in games, mm-hmm. he has not shown any sort of mastery of not just this offense, but just how to be a how do I not make this sound harsh? It's being a competent quarterback out there. And that is surprising. That is scary for a team where you look around, there are reasons to be excited, Courtney, about the Falcons on paper. And yet they make me sad because I don't know exactly what I'm going to see when the season starts.
5: This hasn't been the reboot that I think a lot of people thought it would have been
2: right.
5: for Tua Tagovailoa to go to Atlanta, to get a clean slate, to not have anybody battling him, at least initially. This is an indictment, though, on Tua. Because the fact that Michael Penix Jr., as you heard from his mouth, I've only had three practices under my belt. Of course, I'm not playing in the game this week, but that doesn't mean that for their week one opener, he won't. Because if he continues on this track, if he feels mentally and physically where he needs to be, you can't just hand Tua the job anyways and say, all right, well, you've been around more, you've been participating in the offseason program, because they haven't seen it. They haven't seen enough credible evidence to know you are the best option that we have to play quarterback right now and to win us games. Michael Penix Jr., even on a short timeline, might still be a better quarterback. Hell, he was QB1 before he got injured.
2: Right.
5: We wouldn't even be discussing this if it wasn't for the ACL tear late last season. So I was surprised when we talked with Schefter about this on Tuesday, and it was my number one item in our Schefter draft, just because it seems so preposterous that somebody just getting back to practice now at the absolute tail end of training camp can put themselves in a situation where they could be QB1 in a matter of a couple days. But he knows the offense.
2: Yeah,
5: he knows what he's walking into there. He's been around, and Tua just hasn't shown enough proof of concept that he can be the guy.
2: So, Michelle, I want to know from your perspective, would you feel confident week one going in there with Penix as your quarterback? Because even if he's practicing, his own teammates, his own defense, not hitting him like he will be hit in games. Are you confident if he's the guy in week one?
1: What a wonderful question. And I'll answer it on the other side of the break. But first, I want to tell you about 5-Hour Energy. 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
6: Hey, it's Gola. 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
1: The Falcons quarterback battle, that's finally becoming a battle. Michael Penix Jr. has finally been cleared to practice.
2: 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He moved around well.
3: Really seemed like the goal of the entire organization was to have Tua be the starting quarterback. Tua's play made that impossible. This is Michael Penix's job for the taking.
4: This really is not a competition, so I would be shocked if Tua Tagovailoa is not the starter opening day. I think he gives them the best chance to win football games.
5: Does Tua Tagovailoa give the Atlanta Falcons the best chance to win football games, or will we see Michael Penix Jr. be QB1 before week one? It's Unsportsmanlike on ESPN Radio alongside Kimberly A. Martin, Courtney Cronin. I'm Michelle Smallman. It's for the girls today. And ladies, we have been talking about Michael Penix Jr. getting cleared to fully participate in practice for the Falcons 11-on-11 after an ACL surgery, his third in his career, second time on that left knee. And we wondered when he initially got cleared if he would have enough time to get his body up to speed for football activities to be ready for week one. Adam Schefter, of course, our ESPN NFL senior insider, joined us on Unsportsmanlike earlier in the week. And I believe it was you, Courtney, who asked Schefter if Michael Penix Jr. has a real chance at actually being the starter week one. Here's what Schefter had to say.
6: I think there is a chance that it does turn out to be Michael Penix. I think that Tua did not seize that opportunity over the summer, is what it sounds like. And they were waiting for him to play well, and it was uneven. And now they obviously thought they might be in a position where they could wait for Michael Penix and not have to rush him along. You got to make sure he's physically right before anything happens. But they went from a position of, let's see how long it takes Michael Penix, to where we really could use Michael Penix here now. Do I think there's a chance he can start opening day? Yeah. Doctors cleared him for the 11-on-11. If he's physically up to the challenge, I think he's got a real chance to start on opening day.
5: If he is physically up to the challenge. Kimberly, before we went to commercial break last segment, you asked me what I would do if I was Kevin Stefanski, Tommy Rees, and the powers that be in Atlanta. And if he physically looks ready to go, there's no question in my mind I'm going with Michael Penix here. Now, if is doing a lot of work there, because this is someone, as I mentioned, who's had three ACL surgeries, and I do not want to put him in a position where there's any sort of regression when it comes to his recovery. I don't want him to go out there and get banged up in any way, and then we're back to square one with Tua. So if I'm 100% sure that he is physically able to do it, there's no question I'm going with him, because I think he's the better quarterback. I think he has a better grasp on this offense and with this roster. And the NFC South is a very interesting division. We're talking about the Carolina Panthers winning it last year at 8-9. If you're the Atlanta Falcons, don't you want to get off to as hot of a start as you possibly can in a division where you could legitimately win it, Courtney?
7: You would think so, and they start out on the road in Pittsburgh.
5: Mm-hmm.
7: Who knows what that team's going to look like with Aaron Rodgers, Mike McCarthy, and the rekindling of forces there. But then you have the Panthers at home in week two, so you can get an early jump on your division. You can start putting things in place to where when the schedule gets, I would say, significantly more difficult than that a couple weeks later, when you've got the Packers, they play the Broncos after that too, or
8: Baltimore
7: after that. I would like Michael Penix Jr. to get his lumps out of the way when the schedule's a little bit more tenable. And I do think in the early part of the season, that's going to be the case. But let's not forget who they just paid big time money to. Does he have to do it alone? No. You have Bijan Robinson, who ran the ball 287 times last year. This is somebody who is supposed to take the load off of your quarterback, whether it's Tua, whether it's Michael Penix Jr. So I wouldn't need to have Michael Penix Jr. be the eighth overall pick level Michael Penix Jr. in the early part of the season, knowing that I can rely heavily on my ground game to get it done. I believe that if he is mentally, it more like physically, yes, you got to be cleared, you got to be in a good spot, but it's the mental part. Like, can I take a hit? How am I going to feel with a pass rusher coming at my knee when that hasn't happened since November or whenever he got hurt last year? If he can tolerate that and you can have a heavy play action game there to roll him away from pressure, you can rely on Bijan Robinson to carry a big portion of the load on offense, then you really don't have anything to lose, because this is his job to lose coming back this close to the season. If Tua had done enough, it wouldn't even be a question. The fact that we're talking about this leaves the door open, and the way that the Falcons are leaving the door open for him to show you just enough to be comfortable, Kimberly, in giving him the job for week one?
8: Well, I think if you're the Falcons, you bring Tua in and you're saying, okay, the job is yours because the other guy, at least because of health, the job is yours. That's why you're here. And I think that's why in Schefter's clip, he talks about how Tua just did not take advantage of this situation. This wasn't, in my mind, a real quarterback competition from the standpoint of one guy just wasn't healthy enough to really compete the whole way. Whereas, you know, it's not a Cleveland sort of situation. So for Tua not to take advantage of it, when the road is right there, it's paved with gold. Here, this is the team. I would obviously prefer to start Michael Penix. The question, though, for me is, again, when he gets out there, I'm going to be holding my breath.
7: Yeah,
5: I have Sam Bradford PTSD. Okay, I will. Any ACL, multiple ACL injuries on a quarterback, I get very nervous about putting them out there until you're 100%. Mm-hmm. Or will you ever be 100%?
8: Yeah. Well,
5: sure,
8: that's the thing, because I love the player, but again, I can love the player from a distance. It's not my team. I didn't draft him in the top 10. I love the player, but they're still in the back of your mind. Like, I hope, is he durable? Can mm-hmm. he make it through 17? And if he doesn't, knock on wood, the prospect of having to then turn back to Tua, you know, will he even be in the mindset to lead the team in that way? So I'm, again, Falcons make me sad. But I'm hopeful that Michael Penix can get it done.
5: Well, another quarterback battle that we've been paying attention to is not a QB1 quarterback battle. It's QB2 in Minnesota. J.J. McCarthy is not QB1. They bring in Kyler Murray. He wins that job outright. He's going to be under center for week one in Minnesota. But we've been wondering what's going to happen with J.J. McCarthy. You talk about durability concerns. He has those. Accuracy concerns. He has those as well. And we were wondering if he was going to win that QB2 job over Carson Wentz. So per Kevin Seifert, who covers the Vikings for us here at ESPN, J.J. McCarthy and Carson Wentz split second team reps during practice on Tuesday. McCarthy sat out of practice yesterday as a rest day for his ankle. He was banged up in week two. But Courtney, do you think that McCarthy could be on the move by cutdown day?
7: That's earlier than I thought we'd be having this conversation, and there's no logical destination right now because there aren't, knock on wood, hopefully this doesn't happen over the last week of the preseason, there haven't been any other major quarterback injuries to where there's a team that feels like the right fit that needs that sort of depth. And the Vikings know this, having dealt with quarterback injuries over the last couple of years, whether it was Kirk Cousins early on and then having to turn to Sam Darnold and what happened last year after McCarthy got hurt. They don't want to be giving up any of their depth. So I don't think unless there is a significant offer, I don't think that you move on from him by cutdown day, but I don't think he's QB2. I don't think he's QB2. I think that he's QB3. Carson Wentz won you games last year in high stakes situations when I would also, and this is probably a little unethical or maybe like a little, not the right way to
8: unethical.
7: Do it.
8: Oh, not unethical.
7: Tell me more.
8: What?

0: fans.
1: Oh,
0: there were way too many. I remember talking to it was after that Ravens game in I think that was like week 10 last year, and I talked to Justin Jefferson before the Bears Vikings game for Countdown, and I asked him about the two interceptions that were thrown into his coverage into to where he was when he was being targeted, and said, "Well, what do you feel like you can do differently to help JJ McCarthy, or what can you do to help him along here?" He's like, "You know, I just really got to come up on my end of these 50-50 balls." It was the kindest thing he could have done, because those were all 80-20 balls. All of those were on the quarterback. So I think in making your star receiver happy and making the offense function at the highest level, you've got to put the best backup quarterback in there who can function that way. Because we haven't seen it with JJ McCarthy, and it's the easiest move you can make to not put him in a situation where he's going to fail again.
1: I think that's a great point from the standpoint of every team, for the most part, has like a leadership council. The coaches go to their particular star guys. I think in the case of Minnesota, if KOC is not constantly sitting down with JJ and saying, "How do you feel? What do you want?" Because
0: JJ meaning Justin Jefferson.
2: Justin Jefferson, yeah. Not McCarthy.
0: Yeah.
1: Yes. Because from the standpoint of last year, JJ McCarthy helped the world forget about Justin Jefferson. Because now all of a sudden it's like, oh, well, Ja'Marr Chase, clearly the best, you know, he's the number one, JSN and Puka and all these things. And Justin Jefferson is right there like, hey, I'm still the guy.
2: Don't forget about me.
0: I'm a thoroughbred.
1: Except I just need the ball kind of thrown in my direction. That's all. And he, to your point, again, covering those Vikings games, Justin Jefferson always willing to talk before we do our Countdown hits. And he was always very kind and always very complimentary and always encouraging when it came to JJ McCarthy. A different receiver might have blown that whole locker room up, right? So from the standpoint of JJ McCarthy and who should be the number two, I think Justin Jefferson's point of view should be taken into consideration. But when I think about, I think we talked about this on Monday, we were together, ladies, and we talked about the Vikings and should JJ McCarthy be the number two. I said yes, because for me, if you're saying no, then that says his time here is done, and I feel like we do give up on quarterbacks very quickly. If KOC, the QB whisperer, cannot resurrect this guy and turn him, mold him into something, who else is going to want him? Where else is he going to go? Maybe he does have the Sam Darnold, hey, I go to Carolina, and then I go to San Francisco, and I'm just rising up the depth chart, and then I get my big break. Maybe he does need a change of scenery, but between the injuries, he just hasn't been on the field enough. And if you're going to take him with a top, like a very high pick, and give up already, that to me makes me think, well, what did you see? You saw something. Mm-hmm. And why can't you extract more out of him?
2: Well, hopefully we can extract the best out of ourselves next, because Who Said It is coming up on Unsportsmanlike. Yes. 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
4: I'm a situationally good dancer.
3: Yes! Yes!
5: Wow, I am hilarious.
0: This is Who Said It?
4: They're trying to stump us. 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
3: What are we talking about?
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5: It is time for Who Said It? 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And it's brought to you by Lids. 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I actually got some new hats from Lids the other day, new Packers hats. Your girl's ready for the season. I'm sick of all you guys doubting Jordan Love, doubting the Packers.
6: Nobody's doubting Jordan Love over here except for Mad Dog.
5: And Evan and Candy.
7: Yeah. Oh, really?
8: Last, when you were gone, there was definitely some, I don't want to call it slander. I think there's reasonable concerns.
5: Okay, well, let's get to the game. Let's get to Who Said It. This is where Vegas East tries to beat us. They will play a piece of audio. It has to not only be relevant to what's happening in sports now, but have a clue in it so that we can determine who the speaker is. Guys, kick it off with audio clip number one.
9: We are all in. It's not lip service. Just as when you do the work that you do and you do the work you do and all of you all do the work that you do, we take it as a baseline that in everything everyone does, you're all in. And for Padres, we are.
5: What's the Padres owner?
8: It's not. Yeah. I remember seeing her earlier this week.
6: Yes.
8: Now I'm not.
6: I love you a little.
8: Can we get half a point for saying
5: it's the Padres' new owner? And I, of course, her name escapes me right now.
8: It's not.
5: Because it's 6:49 a.m. Eastern time and my coffee's barely kicked in.
8: That's my bad. So we don't even get half a point?
10: Let's ask the committee. Can we get half a point and say Padres' owner?
11: You need to say the name of the person.
8: Oh, but we are right.
11: You were not right. You didn't say their name.
5: And her name is?
11: Kwanzaa Jones.
8: Oh, I wanted to say Kwanzaa, but then I was like, no, that would be terrible.
11: No, that's her name. Her name's Kwanzaa Jones.
5: Shout out to Kwanzaa Jones, the new owner.
11: Electric opening presser.
5: Presser.
8: That's how you do it.
5: Looked great, was so excited. If I was a Padres fan, I would be pumped. Kwanzaa Jones. Okay, come on. We got to lock in, girls. Let's go. Next one.
12: The guys, I think, just pretty much knew we had to make a decision, and they were totally good with it. Again, I don't want to diminish Austin, but I also want to tell you that these guys really, really believe in what Keelan's going to do.
8: Yep. Kalen DeBoer, Alabama head coach, naming the quarterback this week.
5: We got to say
8: don't run the clock out. We know that.
5: Come on.
11: Okay, well, Kalen normally DeBoer. Is that the final answer? No, that's the
8: final
11: guess?
8: Answer.
11: Okay.
8: Final answer.
5: Very good, Courtney. Kalen DeBoer, Alabama head coach. We are on the board. Guys, next one.
13: When you don't practice, the way the media works now is firestorm. But this was kind of part of the plan from the jump, was to ramp up pretty big, get 9-10 practices in, kind of come back down, and then ramp back up so we're fresh for the duration.
5: Play it again.
13: When you don't practice, the way the media works now is firestorm. But this was kind of part of the plan from the jump, was to ramp up pretty big, get 9-10 practices in, kind of come back down, and then ramp back up so we're fresh for the duration.
8: Is that Dan Quinn?
5: I was going to say Michael Penix Jr., something about that.
8: Maybe
6: that's
8: Stefanski?
6: That's not Stefanski.
5: Were thinking Washington?
8: There were two joint practices this week, so there was Ravens and Vikings, or I guess it would have been last week, but I thought it was either Kevin O'Connell.
6: I would go Kevin O'Connell.
8: Dan Quinn, Kevin O'Connell, sounds more like him.
5: KOC?
6: Yeah, let's do KOC.
5: Kevin O'Connell.
11: That is Christian McCaffrey talking about returning to practice after he took some time off.
5: CMC.
8: Darn.
5: You guys are so pleased with yourselves. All right. 2-1 Vegas East heading in to audio clip number 4, Who Said It, brought to you by Lids. Go ahead.
14: Yeah, I think it helped that Rory was pushing me, and it kind of was starting to light the fire within, and then I finally got focused and made some birdies.
5: Golf. Rory McIlroy. Birdies.
8: Not Scotty Scheffler.
6: What does DeChambeau? What is
5: Bryson DeChambeau?
6: Yes.
5: Play it again.
14: Yeah, I think it helped that Rory was pushing me, and it kind of was starting to light the fire within, and then I finally got focused and made some birdies.
8: So this was during the BMW Championship last week. Max Homa? I mean, that golf's a hard one.
5: I was in Sicily. I was not locked into golf.
6: Oh, bougie.
8: It was in your hometown. It was at
5: It was in St. Louis. Yeah. I know. Record crowds, by the way. Shout out to St. Louis. But I, of course, was not paying attention.
6: All right, who is it?
8: Scotty,
5: we got to guess.
8: That's not Scheffler.
11: Say a golfer.
8: Max Homa.
11: That is the winner of the BMW Championship, Wyndham Clark.
5: Ah, Wyndham Clark.
11: Of course,
6: yeah.
11: Wyndham.
6: Yeah.
5: Classic Wyndham.
8: I'm not going to be mad that I didn't get that one. That's hard.
5: Ugh. I, of course, was away.
6: Did you get 10 chances? How many chances?
8: No, we have, no, we have five.
5: We've already lost, but next one. How about if we get this one right?
8: We're back in. We do a tiebreaker?
2: No.
11: If you get this one right, you lose 3-2, and that's not bad.
5: Great. Play it.
7: I talked to the team, and, you know, Tasha didn't want to feel like she was a distraction. I told her she wasn't. I told her that we all embrace her as someone that protects our team and protects people that need to be protected. And so Tasha's always going to stand on that, and we stand for Tasha.
6: I know people's faces. I don't know.
8: Alter is the owner.
6: You know what, guys?
8: Actually, maybe it is the owner, because he did speak this week about the Enos Cancer Freedom. I don't know his first name. Alter is, I believe, his last name, the owner of the Chicago Sky.
5: Mr. Alter, final answer.
11: That is the head coach of the Chicago Sky, Tyler Marsh, talking about the incident between Natasha Cloud and Enos Kanter.
6: This is lame. I don't like lame. Choices.
2: How is this lame? There was not like one bit of shenanigans
6: I thought you were shenanigans.
5: I will say zero shenanigans this week, which makes it even worse.
8: Honestly, what this is us not being in peak form. We're still in preseason form. We haven't done Who Said It in a minute.
5: I've been gone for 2 weeks.
2: We did it last week.
11: Michelle does Who Said It quite often, and the improvement is not
5: there. I missed every sports story for two weeks.
11: So, Michelle, the week before you were on vacation, how'd you do in Who Said It? You get them all?
2: Terrible.
6: There's one day they played Zach Taylor, and I texted her, like, it's Zach Taylor. I was home, and
5: I had my phone on D&D, but I don't do anymore.
6: I've never played this game.
11: So now you're going to cheat.
6: Yes.
11: That's fine, actually. I respect that.
5: Yeah. You would do it, too, would you not?
6: I'm like Lane Kiffin.
11: I don't have to.
6: Means necessary.
5: Don't hate the player, hate the game. It's not my fault that my phone is up. Speaking of my phone being up, I ordered bagels for us. They have arrived. We should have done Who Said It in a later hour, because we will be satiated and our brains will be fed. We would have been much... I blame... Much Normally, Who Said It is much later in the show. Vegas East, that was a shenanigan.
6: Thank you.
5: We're on Sportsmanlike.
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22: The NFL's a vested interest in protecting the college product. It is their pipeline to continue to be the most prominent league in all of world sports. And They don't want any of that league to be damaged. The last thing you want to do, if you're the NFL, is see the growth of college players be stunted by guys continually keeping the younger, the next, you know, tune of freshmen and sophomores moving up because seniors or guys who have moved on are coming back in and clogging, sort of creating a bottleneck of guys to get out of college and into the NFL. And so the NFL is smart to do this. They are wise to turn around and say, you know what, college, we don't care if you don't get your ish together. We're going to do this for you. And we're going to make this very clear. If you want to be in the NFL, there's only one path to do it. Leave college, stay here, earn your backside on a team. And if you don't make it, sorry. Oh, well, you don't get to play in the NFL. 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
19: 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The New England Patriots.
23: This is Mike Reese covering the Patriots. Now that Christian Gonzalez signed a contract extension, the big question hovering over the team has been answered. Gonzalez had expressed frustration Tuesday. The matchup between Gonzalez and A.J. Brown has been a highlight of training camp. Meanwhile, quarterback Drake May and the starters haven't played in the preseason. Coach Mike Vrabel said that's because the Patriots aren't a deep team and they need to keep their best players available.
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5: It is time to go 2 days with the New England Patriots on Unsportsmanlike. 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And last season, ladies, the Patriots, 14-3, they won the AFC East. They went to the Super Bowl. They lost the Super Bowl, of course, 29-13 to the Seattle Seahawks. They were the first team held scoreless through three quarters of a Super Bowl since the 1974 Vikings. So they get there, but obviously the Seahawks, the much better team there. They lose Stephon Diggs, but they had some key adds this offseason. A.J. Brown, of course, at wide receiver. Romeo Doubs coming over from Green Bay. Elijah Vera Tucker and Kevin Byard. The New England Patriots, Courtney, last year they get to the Super Bowl. A lot of people thought that was ahead of schedule. A lot of people thought they got some lucky bounces, including Bo Nix not being available to compete against them in the AFC Championship game. When you look at this Patriots team, do you think they have what it takes to get back to a Super Bowl this season?
10: It's hard. The AFC doesn't get any easier. It doesn't get any easier in any conference every year, but the thought of where they were last year, and people poked a lot of holes in that schedule too, and is one of the easiest schedules, top three easiest schedules in the NFL. And yes, things did break their way, but they heard all of that this offseason and said, we need to upgrade our receiving core. We need to upgrade on defense. We need to make sure that we're not going to waste the prime of Drake May's career, the first of the primes, because he looked awesome last year. He was one vote away from winning the MVP.
5: Correct.
10: I don't know if I can guarantee they'll be back in the Super Bowl, but can I foreshadow them being a team that goes on a deep playoff run? I can. I can. I think that Buffalo probably stands in their way. I think if Bo Nix stays healthy, the Broncos stand in their way. But this is a really good Patriots team that has overcome a lot over the last couple of years to finally have the right pieces in place. And I don't think that they take a step back in that regard. It just might not be another Super Bowl.
6: You know, Tony, we talk about Seattle being, as defending Super Bowl champs, how no one's talking about them. I find it interesting when we do shows and the question of who's the team to beat in the AFC.
5: Mm-hmm.
6: I default to the Patriots out of respect to the fact that, hey, they were in the Super Bowl. Regardless, easy schedule, all the on paper, all the things. They did get there because even people looked at Buffalo and said, hey, the road is paved. You're good. Get to the Super Bowl. And they couldn't do that, right? So I still say the Patriots are the team to beat in the AFC. But the AFC is not, it's not the same murderer's row to me as like the NFC, right? And according to your point, Bills, I think they're going to be a playoff team. The Bengals, their team that, you know, we believe in Joe Burrow, we believe in Ja'Marr Chase, we believe in this offense, but we're still waiting to see this defense take that next step. They've obviously made all these additions. So when I look at teams like the Ravens, teams that you pencil in because you're like, that team has to be in the playoffs, I don't know. I still think with the Patriots getting A.J. Brown,
5: yep,
6: that to me is the major thing. Why did we think, why did the Eagles have so much success? The two receivers that they have and Saquon Barkley and the quarterback. I think you, if you're going to talk about the Eagles not having AJ, what does that mean for them? You got to say to the, for the Patriots, well, the Patriots got a major upgrade at wide receiver. Clearly that Drake May connection needs to be there for them to go deep, but I still think they have to be the team to beat just out of respect. Is that crazy?
10: No. Because it's like how you laid it out. We do the same thing with the Seattle Seahawks. We give them their due because they got their, but they also won it.
6: Right.
10: Upgrades. The offensive line. Do we think they did enough? Do we think that Will Campbell, he had a raw
5: Drake May, by the way, real quick, ladies, Drake May took a postseason record 21 sacks last season. And 21.
6: In Will Campbell's defense, he played awesome until he got hurt. And it looked like he came back too soon. But again, they're in the playoffs. You need him.
5: Drake May sacked six times in the Super Bowl.
6: I know. But it looked like he was playing on one leg.
10: Mm-hmm.
6: So that Will Campbell, all the spotlight will be on him and the quarterback as long as you keep him protected. I think they have. I don't think Will Campbell's going to be that bad.
10: And Elijah Vera Tucker's there now. They got him at left guard. Mm-hmm. I think their new right tackle, too, signed from the Jets this offseason. They've done the right things to make the upgrades where they need it. Romeo Dobbs, A.J. Brown, replacing Stephon Diggs, giving Drake May a true number one receiver. And that move doesn't happen unless A.J. Brown wants to play with Drake May.
6: And play for Mike
5: and play for Mike Vrabel, mm-hmm. of course, yes. So we are focusing a lot on A.J. Brown, and they need him to be awesome. Do you guys know that no Patriots player has averaged 60 receiving yards per game since Julian Edelman did it back in 2019? So Drake May needs that big target, and of course he's going to get it with A.J. Brown. And we talk about A.J. Brown wanting a change of scenery. He not only gets it and is motivated in a new way to win the divorce, air quotes, the divorce with the Philadelphia Eagles. Anytime that you leave and you go somewhere when you were very public about your displeasure somewhere, it's a divorce. So he wants to win the divorce. So I imagine he's going to be locked in a very significant way. Plus, he has that muscle memory with Mike Vrabel, having played with him in Tennessee. And even though this is a team that won 14 games and their division last season and went to the Super Bowl, I think there's big-time regression coming for the New England Patriots. Big-time meaning they're not a playoff team? No, I don't think that they're going to have what it takes to get back to the Super Bowl or be real postseason threats. They have a really tough schedule. They have the 6th toughest schedule in the NFL. There's more tape on Drake May.
6: Mm-hmm.
5: They have a 31% chance to win the division, according to our ESPN analytics. That's compared to the Bills with a 68% chance to win the division. Mm-hmm. I think that the Bills are going to be better than them in their own division, and I expect there to be a crop of teams in the AFC, whether it's the Broncos, the Ravens, the Bengals, and if C.J. Stroud can be more of rookie year season Stroud than he was what we saw last time he was on the field, C.J. Stroud, the Houston Texans are going to be right there as well with that defense.
6: But that's the problem in the AFC. It's so much supposition. If C.J. Stroud plays to his rookie year potential and what we saw, then they've got a Super Bowl defense. We're still waiting to see C.J. Stroud not turn the ball over and get sacked and hold on to it and fumble in big pressure situations. There's so many questions. Buffalo, I feel like it's been Buffalo's year for the last 5 years.
10: Mm-hmm.
6: And we're still waiting. Lamar Jackson, all the talent in the world. maybe if Mark Andrews catches that pass in the end zone, it's a different, we're talking about the Ravens differently now. But there's, again, all these teams have big question marks. That's why I feel like the Patriots, again, I think the AJ Brown addition is so huge that it's hard to say. I understand the regression. I get it, because it's like, what are the chances you make it back to the Super Bowl? But at the same time, I think the AFC is still wide open, where A.J. Brown, this is why we wanted him in New England, to see him with Drake May, and he's that guy.
10: Can I ask you a question, Michelle? Because, so you said regression in your eyes. Regression in my eyes is them not winning a Super Bowl. I think they are a team that still goes to the playoffs.
5: Yeah.
10: Regression for you said, is not a playoff team.
5: No, I think that they will make the playoffs. Okay. I don't think they're going to be a threat like they were
10: last
5: year.
10: Wild card team, maybe.
5: Yeah, perhaps.
10: So who are your seven? So I heard you say Broncos, Ravens, Texans, Bengals, Bills. You put Patriots in there. I need one more.
5: Let's Chargers.
10: Chargers over Chiefs.
5: Oh, I don't think the Chiefs are going to be good this year.
10: Okay.
5: I do not think the Chiefs are going to be that good this
6: year. Even with offensive line issues in LA with the Chargers?
5: Yeah.
6: Interesting. Okay.
5: Is there another team that you ladies would put in there instead of the Chargers?
10: Jacksonville.
5: Mm-hmm.
10: They won the division last year.
5: That was my next choice.
10: I think Liam Cohen has a good squad. Obviously, he thinks very highly of them. He says that nobody else thinks highly of them because they're always buried by Caleb Williams.
6: We're talking about Caleb Williams all the time. That's fine. That's fine.
10: They were, I mean, that Buffalo game last year and the back and forth, the fact that they probably should have wound up winning that game.
5: They should have.
10: If we're talking about the guys who still haven't done it yet, to see Trevor Lawrence pay off that, you know, the big bill that has come since he was drafted, the generational talent label that's been put on him, I think that's the year. So I would probably take the Chargers out of this mix, but it's for the Patriots to be the representative of the AFC East again, I don't think that happens. I think it is Buffalo's this year.
5: Yeah. I throw the Chargers in there despite injuries, because just like Joe Burrow said, I'm manifesting a Super Bowl this year because I'm so sick of saying next year. I am so sick of Justin Herbert getting every ounce of praise in the entire world and never having postseason results. And I'm not saying he's not capable of it, but I'm saying the praise does not match the production.
10: Right, sure.
5: And at some point, you are going to have to overcome whatever is in front of you, whether it's a deficit at coaching, which he does not have anymore with Harbaugh and McDaniel, or injuries to your team. You know who doesn't complain about injuries on the team? Brock Purdy. Do you know who doesn't care about being sacked? Drake May, who gets to the Super Bowl. Joe Burrow, when he went to the Super Bowl.
6: Yeah.
5: At some point, we need to stop surrounding him with excuses and say it's either now or never. So that's why I put the Chargers.
6: So you put him there. You put the excuse guy there because you're like, this is the year he's going to get it done.
5: Yes.
10: She's manifesting it for him since he won't come out and say
5: it. I'm manifesting it for us so we have something juicy to talk about. Because we know that he has the talent. We know how good Justin Herbert is. There's a reason why Harbaugh wanted to go there. It's to coach Justin Herbert. There's a reason why everyone was so juiced up when we heard Mike McDaniel was going there, because we're like, yes, an OC who's really creative and can scheme things up for him in an interesting way. That's going to be a great pairing. But it just drives me nuts that Jalen Hurts can get a new offensive coordinator every single year, and in a season where he won double-digit games and his division and goes to the playoff, we're like, failure. What a failure. And with Justin Herbert, it's like, well, there's some injuries. Like, he just gets excuses laid out for him in a way that no one else does. So this is the year that I'm expecting big things from Justin Herbert. Because if not, now when?
6: What?
5: Right?
6: Indeed.
5: Indeed. All right, so the New England Patriots, that is our assessment of the two-a-days when it comes to New England. All of us thinking that they could be a playoff team, not necessarily Super Bowl contenders. But coming up next, the Patriots were in the Super Bowl last year with the Seattle Seahawks, who beat them handily 29-13. Indiana, Courtney's alma mater, obviously the reigning defending champs in college football.
6: No big deal.
10: No big deal. Undefeated.
5: No big deal, according to a lot of people who are ranking them, though, Courtney. A lot of people don't think that they're going to be right there again this year. Same thing with the Seahawks. Which team is more disrespected? We're going to talk about that next on Sports With Link.
0: Camp to camp. Team to team.
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1: 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Kimberly and Martin, Courtney Cronin and Michelle Smallman here with you. Courtney, do you still feel like a champion? You went to Indiana. Your team won the national championship. Do you still feel like a champion as we sit here at the end of August?
2: I feel like I am a proud graduate of a football school, and that is about the biggest compliment that I can give Indiana right now. However, the world, the AP voters who voted them number six in the preseason top 25 don't see them as a football school still. They don't get the benefit of the doubt that the others who have won national championships and then following year, they're ranked a little higher. But I try to channel what I'm around every single day. And Ben Johnson, I cover the Chicago Bears. So I remember after they lose to the Rams in the divisional playoffs, 2 days later, he did his exit interview, press conference, all that stuff to put a bow on the season. He's like, yeah, I'm on to 2026 already. So I don't feel like it would be fair for me to still hold on to last year, knowing that it's very difficult in today's college football world to repeat. We don't see it that often. We haven't seen it since Georgia. And that was a honestly another lifetime ago with all the NIL and transfer portal rules now. So you'll always be a champion, but I am moved on to 2026, and I don't want to be looking backwards. Look how mature that was.
1: It was very mature. Well, your head football coach, Kurt Cignetti, was on the This Is Football podcast, and he was asked about what it's been like for Indiana to balance celebrating their championship, of course, and preparing for the season, looking forward, not behind. Here's what Kurt Cignetti had to say.
3: You're building the house all over again every single year, regardless of what your record was the year before. So, you know, we have a blueprint in the process, and everything we do, we have high standards and accountability, and the goal is to improve as much as possible every single day. And so that doesn't really change. If you're doing that and you're process driven and not result driven, then you're in a pretty good place. But I think your question is very fair. You know, when you get to the top of the mountain like this and you've got people patting you on the back for 6 months, you know, avoiding complacency and keeping the edge takes on probably new meaning. So, you know, I'll be on the lookout for that in fall camp.
1: If there's anyone who could keep an edge, I would imagine it's Kurt Cignetti. And Kmart, when we look at the defending champs in the NFL, the Seattle Seahawks, just like people aren't defaulting to Indiana when we're talking college football, people are not defaulting to Seattle to repeat as Super Bowl champions, not only because it's difficult to do when it comes to the NFL, but because people are looking at the Rams and their own division as a team that might be more in the contending category. You go out, you fortify that secondary, you add, of course, the reigning defensive player of the year and Myles Garrett, one of the best to ever do it. Aaron Donald could be on the horizon, and you're coming off an MVP season with Matthew Stafford, a head coach quarterback duo who's done it at the highest level and tons of weapons on both sides of the ball. So which team do you think is more disrespected, Kimberly, when it comes to us not assuming that they'll be right there next season? Is it the Seahawks or Indiana?
4: I'm not going to look at her, but I'm going to say the Seahawks are, as defending Super Bowl champions, with even though Sam Darnold is their quarterback, I feel like they've built something special there. I think they already have Mike McDonald. I've been so impressed with him. And let me apologize to the Seahawks, because I am one of those people who has been all talking nonstop about the Rams and this being a super team, and yet still the Seahawks are the team to beat in that division. In my mind, I give them that. I give them that title because they are the defending champs. But I feel like no one's talking about them. I don't know how they're flying under the radar, it feels like, just because I understand they lost Kenneth Walker. They lost a lot of pieces.
1: But only two players who started in the Super Bowl. They only lost two starters in the Super Bowl.
4: But here's where people, I think, discount them. I think we talk about regression. Michelle was guilty of that, talking about the Patriots. Well, like, I don't think they're going to get back to the Super Bowl, right? Mm-hmm. A lot of people say that about the Seahawks. Yep. Like, there's only one way to go. You went to the mountaintop, now you got to fall back. Like, history says you're not going to get back there. But I think Seattle is a team that we really should be paying attention to. I think Sam Darnold, despite winning a Super Bowl, it's like, oh, well, the team was loaded. Like, you know, it's just, I don't think Sam can do it again. And that's why I feel like the Seahawks are the more disrespected. Is that fair of me to say? Can you give a biased, unbiased answer, Courtney, here?
2: The commonality between the two teams here is the goalpost moving that we do with the quarterbacks.
4: Interesting.
2: So Sam Darnold, anytime you take a reclamation project or somebody who we don't project to have the level of success that they do, and then they have that level of success, the immediate thought is, oh, well, it's going to be really hard for them to do that again.
1: Yeah.
2: It's going to be really hard for Sam Darnold to play at the level that he played at last year. Oh, wait, didn't we say that about him from going from Minnesota to Seattle? He upped his game even more and then won a Super Bowl. With Indiana, Fernando Mendoza went from Cal, a team that won nothing when he was there, transfers for 1 year, goes to Indiana, leads his team to a 16-0 record, a national championship, wins the Heisman along the way, and we say, well, they can't do it again. They can't strike gold again. They can't develop another quarterback again. Well, when they're in the middle of winning the national championship, the day or two after they win the Rose Bowl, they get the top quarterback in the transfer portal in Josh Hoover. 10,000 yards, 71 touchdowns, 30-something interceptions over 4 years at TCU, but that's not good enough in the eyes of some people to have this team go back to the level that get back to the level they were at last year. The difference here, and the reason I'll say Indiana is the more disrespected team, you both mentioned the players that they lost from that Super Bowl team on the offensive side of the ball in Seattle. They also lost their offensive coordinator. Clint Kubiak has a system that works for quarterbacks. It worked for Kirk Cousins when they were in Minnesota. It worked, you know, when they were starting to see the pieces come together in New Orleans. It clearly worked for Sam Darnold. I am curious about what the switch is like when you have a new offense and a new play caller. Mike Shanahan, no relation to the Mike Shanahan, but Mike Shanahan, Indiana's offensive coordinator, is there. He's back. New quarterback, but same system for everyone else on offense. And that, to me, when you think about the other teams in their own conference that are projected to finish better, Ohio State, Oregon, who did they beat twice in the regular season last year? Oregon. In the second time in, like, obliteration fashion. So I don't think it's really home cooking from my end saying it's Indiana, but I can understand why some people might point to that. I'm still the one. I'm willing to be like, we need to move on to 2026 because, like Kurt Cignetti, that's a very Saban-esque answer that you got from him there, that you have to rebuild the house every single year.
1: It's true, though, because especially with the landscape of college football today.
2: Everyone is getting better.
1: We're redecorating every season.
2: Must be pretty expensive.
1: It's very expensive in college football. Courtney says Indiana. Kmart says Seattle.
4: Break the tie.
1: Put on my white wig. I'm the judge here. I'm going with Seattle.
2: Yep.
1: Oh. Why are you giving
4: divorce
1: me the...
4: Divorce court?
2: The divorce court?
4: Or this people's court?
2: People's court.
1: The people's court. Yeah, I love it. Okay. I'm going with Seattle. And I know that everyone is super hyped about the Rams. And when you look at the odds, the Rams have better odds to win the Super Bowl this season than the Seattle Seahawks do. The Rams are at plus 550, the Seahawks at plus 1100. You have the Rams, Bills, and Ravens all ahead of the Seattle Seahawks when we're looking at odds to win the Super Bowl. The future's there. And I know they lost Clint Kubiak, which is a huge loss for them. And they lost only two players who started in the Super Bowl, Kenneth Walker being one of them. But you have Zach Charbonnet, who will be coming back at some point from ACL surgery that he had in February. And I love that they drafted Jadarian Price from Notre Dame. I love that addition for them. I think he's going to be awesome for them. And Sam Darnold, like you said, Courtney, a lot of people say there's no way that he could do it again. There's no way that he's going to be able to get it done again. But he did it in back-to-back seasons. Of course, he didn't win back-to-back Super Bowls, but he had a 14-game winning season with the Minnesota Vikings and then did it again in Seattle. I think he's proven to us that this version of him is more akin with what he should have been than what we saw earlier in his career. And Mike McDonald is a really good head coach. I think part of the reason why we dismiss Seattle is because Mike McDonald kind of came out of nowhere. He's only been there for two seasons. He wins a Super Bowl. He comes over from Baltimore. And he doesn't give you that splashy headline. And Seattle's kind of tucked up there in the Pacific Northwest. Mm-hmm. Even though the Seahawks are an organization that's basically as steady as they come, they've had a winning record in 13 of the last 14 seasons. We know they've had different iterations with head coach and quarterback that have won a Super Bowl, but they are steady up there. Seems like we pay them no mind until we need to, which I think is good for them. It's good that they are flying under the radar, so to speak, in this way.
4: I think to Kurt Cignetti's point about you... Everything resets, and you've got to, when you're the champion, you've got to manufacture some sort of hunger. You have to get your players to understand everything resets, that you now have to, you went from, you're now the hunted, but you have to go, you have to like change your frame of mind to think like we are going after people the same way. So I actually agree with you there.
1: Thank you so much for agreeing with me. Mm-hmm. Well, coming up next with Kimberly A. Martin, Courtney Cronin, I'm Michelle Smallman. It's time for Michelle's Madness, ladies, on a Thursday. The biggest X factors in the NFL. We will crown a champion next on Unsportsmanlike.
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5: Hey, it's Myron Metcalf. 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
1: That. Okay. That.
0: It's time for...
2: 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Wait for it.
0: Michelle Madness.
3: Madness! All is madness!
2: Yep, that's what the people want.
0: On Unsportsmanlike.
2: It is time for Michelle's Madness here on Unsportsmanlike. With me, Michelle. Michelle Smallman, to be exact, and Courtney Cronin, Kimberly and Martin. It's so nice to hang out with the girls. I mean, we love Evan, we love CeCe, but...
4: We do love them, but man, oh man.
2: It's fun having the girls in-house, and it's going to be fun to do Michelle's Madness with you girls. So, for those who don't know, what we do weekly, usually on a Thursday, Michelle's Madness, it's a bracket. We pick a topic pertaining to sports, and we crown a champion. Today's bracket, ladies, is biggest X factors in the NFL. And we are going to crown a champ. So let's kick things off with the number one overall seed, Myles Garrett. Myles Garrett goes to the Los Angeles Rams, a team that went 12-5 last season. They obviously fortified the secondary, but adding the reigning defensive player of the year to that defense tipped the scales for a lot of people when they were talking about who's going to represent the NFC in the Super Bowl. Myles Garrett goes up against the 8th seed, Kenneth Walker III. Super Bowl MVP who goes to the Kansas City Chiefs, obviously looking to improve that run game, help Patrick Mahomes out a little bit. So, Courtney, where are we going? Myles Garrett or Kenneth Walker III as the bigger X factor this season?
4: I almost pulled the upset from the jump, and I didn't want to disrupt the order. So I will say Myles Garrett for the reasons that everybody knows. 125.5 career sacks, set the sack record last year. Upgrade over Jared Verse, who I don't want to disparage in any of this, but when you can go get the reigning defensive player of the year, who is a true game changer, you're going to have to part ways with pieces. He immediately fills that void. Maybe Aaron Donald comes along because he's drawn to play with him. I can't see Myles Garrett not winning another defensive player of the year award here. So as much as I love Kenneth Walker and think he's great, easy one for me.
5: Interesting. I would have said Kenneth Walker from the standpoint of you have a quarterback coming back as great as Patrick Mahomes is, as good as he is coming back from serious knee injury. And you also have a team with offensive line questions and concerns. So I need Kenneth Walker to be his best self, to literally change the offense so that everything isn't on Patrick, and particularly the deep ball passes, all the things. I think the wide receivers have a lot to prove in Kansas City, so I think a lot is going to be on Kenneth's plate.
2: Vegas's tiebreaker, Myles Garrett or Kenneth Walker?
6: It's going to be Myles Garrett.
2: All right, Myles advances. Let's stick on that side of the bracket. Our next matchup, the number four seed, Mike McDaniel, new offensive coordinator with the Los Angeles Chargers, hoping to get the best out of Justin Herbert that results in some playoff wins, versus our five seed, another OC, this one, Sean Mannion, coming over from Green Bay to the Philadelphia Eagles, who are looking to get that offense back in sync this time without A.J. Brown. Kmart, bigger X factor, Mike McDaniel or Sean Mannion?
5: It's going to be Sean Mannion for me from the standpoint of there has been so much talk about Jalen Hurts, not just the departure of A.J. Brown, but what will this offense look like? Can Jalen Hurts actually throw across the middle of the field? Can he actually do all the things? What is this offense going to look like? This is a team that has the pieces on paper. But again, another offensive coordinator in Philadelphia. This is a team that can win a Super Bowl, but we still don't know what their offensive identity is going to be. We need to see it.
4: I will take Mike McDaniel. I want to see the version of Mike McDaniel that was scheming up an offense that put 70 points on the Denver Broncos a couple years ago. I want to see that version of him with Justin Herbert, but I really want to see it in the postseason. Yes. Justin Herbert's a great regular season quarterback, but the playoffs tell a completely different story. Has not won a game as a starting quarterback since he's been there. 674 passing yards, 2 touchdowns, 4 interceptions.
2: A pretty big lead versus the Jacksonville Jaguars, too.
4: Yeah, sizable. Some might say one of the biggest leads in NFL history in the playoffs. I think Mike McDaniel, for getting Justin Herbert over that hump finally in the playoffs, will have a bigger impact as an X factor.
2: Vegas East.
1: It's Sean Mannion.
4: That is some Philly bias if I've ever heard it.
6: We weren't even the ones that said it.
4: But I know that you just, it's through osmosis.
1: No, it's Sean Mannion. He's the one that's dealing with a Super Bowl winning QB that people wonder if he is actually good.
2: All right. Nuno has spoken. Okay. Sean Mannion advancing. Let's go to the other side of our bracket. The number two seed, which arguably could have been the number one seed, according to the committee, C.J. Stroud, quarterback, Houston Texans. We know how awesome that defense is. We know last year they were a team that we thought could make some noise in the playoffs, and they did make some noise every time that C.J. Stroud threw an interception. Versus the number seven seed, speaking of the Philadelphia Eagles, Christian Parker, their former D.C., going to Dallas, hoping to improve that defense. And this is a squad that it said expect us in February for the Super Bowl. So, Courtney, bigger X factor. C.J. Stroud, our two seed, or a seven seed in Christian Parker?
4: C.D. Lamb laid out the formula for a team that's going to go win a Super Bowl, having a great offense, great players on offense, and a great D.C. He named Christian Parker by name. It cannot look any worse than it did under Matt Eberflus in Dallas. It was bottom of the barrel level bad. He's did incredible things for Philly's, the back end of Philly's defense in the secondary. Now he's in charge of the entire thing. They have great players. I think he had a lot of say in that, in the draft and their free agency decisions. I will take the seven seed. So I guess I'm going with the upset here,
2: Christian
4: Kimberly.
2: Christian Parker.
5: I actually agree with Courtney. Ooh. Am I allowed to do that?
2: Yeah, of course. You can do whatever you want.
4: Then we don't need Vegas East to rule for us.
2: So Christian Parker advancing. Why?
5: I will tell you, Super Bowl week, I spoke to an Eagles player, and I said, wow, Christian Parker going to Dallas. How'd you let that happen? Player said to me, we screwed up there.
2: Oh.
5: He is that good. But here's the thing. 34 years old, first-time play caller.
2: Yep.
5: Not big shoes to fill, but a big spot for him to prove that
2: it's
5: he
2: a step
5: actually,
2: up.
5: Yeah. That he actually can do the job and do it well.
2: Our final first-round matchup. Who will face Christian Parker in the next round? Will it be the number three seed? My quarterback, Jordan Love. Obviously, the Green Bay Packers needing to win the division for the first time in Jordan Love's career. Get back to winning Super Bowls, which they haven't done in quite some time. And with Micah Parsons out, Jordan Love has got to be great and he has to be consistent. Versus the number six seed, Declan Doyle. OC, Baltimore Ravens. Every time Baltimore has had a new OC in Lamar Jackson's career, he's won MVP. And if he is winning MVPs, and if he's back to MVP form, what does that say for Baltimore's chances? Kmart, Jordan Love or Declan Doyle?
5: I'm picking your quarterback.
2: Ooh.
5: Jordan Love. Because who's been more disrespected in the NFC? No, I'm just playing. I do think with Jordan Love, that is a division where I'm looking at him and I'm like, a couple years ago, I was like, dude, time to take over. And we now are talking about Caleb Williams and the Chicago Bears. We're talking about other teams. I think Jordan Love has to be at his best, has to stop with these unnecessary turnovers, because we still are waiting to see what Micah Parsons will look like on the field. I think it's all on Jordan Love this year.
4: I'll take Declan Doyle based on what Lamar Jackson said the other day, that if he stays healthy and if he can contribute to the run game the way that he hasn't the last two seasons, that's going to be the key to their success.
5: Yeah.
4: So key to that, who's scheming up the plays for him? Declan Doyle, Lamar Jackson on this journey together this year, I think you have a much different motivation for Lamar to come in and say, okay, I can make this work. I'm an MVP. Derrick Henry's an MVP. I have a play caller who's going to play to my strength. I'm going to be under center more. There's going to be more involvement from me in the run game, because we saw Declan Doyle is going to bring this blueprint over, make it his own. But if we can look at what they did for Caleb Williams when he was the OC in Chicago, learning under Ben Johnson.

0: Sean Mannion. Courtney, we'll start with you here. Who is going to face Sean Mannion in the championship? Is it Christian Parker, our 7 seed, or Jordan Love, the 3 seed?
1: Coordinator Bowl. Let's go with Christian Parker.
0: Kmart?
2: Christian.
0: Okay, Christian Parker. Mm-hmm. OC versus DC in the championship. Our biggest X factor heading into the 2026 season. Is it our 5 seed, Sean Mannion, OC, Philadelphia Eagles, or our 7 seed, Christian Parker, coming from the Eagles, DC, and Dallas? Courtney, you go first.
1: I'm going to go with Christian Parker. Ooh. Because that team in Dallas, if they want to win the NFC East, if they want to represent the NFC in the Super Bowl, they've got a great offense and they have the capabilities of doing that. Dak can be a top 5, top 3 mm-hmm. quarterback at his best. You've got 2 great weapons on the outside with CeeDee Lamb and with George Pickens. The defensive side of the ball has been a question mark there. They need to match the level of the offense, take some of that pressure off of the offense so they don't have to score 38 points a game to win. Christian Parker wins it for me.
2: I'm shocked. I agree with Courtney.
0: Wow.
2: I think it's Christian Parker because the Dallas Cowboys are a team that you need to watch out for. Because if they can get anything on defense, the types, and it's not just Christian Parker, it's the staff that he has assembled, young, hungry, talented coaches, up-and-coming coaches. The Dallas Cowboys, that we might actually have reason, justified reason, to talk about the Dallas Cowboys on all of our shows for the first time.
0: Christian Parker, the 7 seed, our champion, our biggest X factor heading into the 2026 season, the Dallas Cowboys defensive coordinator. Well, coming up next, I wonder if Pat Costello is going to complain about that, and I'm over it because Christian Parker left his squad. Mm-hmm. But before we get to I'm over it, I want to tell you about Midas. 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
1: First pitch drilled out toward right center and deep. Abreu goes back-to-back with Rafaela.
0: The next chapter in the rivalry begins this weekend when the Boston Red Sox face the New York Yankees.
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0: I'm over it with Pat the producer.
1: Terrible first pitches.
2: Oh, you're going to do something?
1: Oh, yeah, because Dorsey, host of Theoretically Speaking on ESPN West Palm, threw out a first pitch yesterday. He would have killed the left-handed bat. So I was out on the town this weekend.
3: What?
1: 1 o'clock-ish.
4: Isn't out on the town automatically at night?
5: That's what I thought.
4: Yeah, out on the town can't be around lunch.
1: You can be out on the town during the day.
4: No, you can't.
1: Well, I was.
4: You weren't.
6: Ugh. I'm over it. I'm sick and tired and over it.
1: Get a life.
3: It is time for I'm Over It here on Unsports for Life, presented by Progressive Insurance, where Pat Costello tells us about things in his life and sports that are bothering him. Pat, go ahead.
1: It's a sad day, guys.
3: I'm having a great time.
1: No, it's a sad day. Not because of the show. They've officially ended the Pro Bowl game.
3: Oh, yes. Pat, our Pro Bowl enthusiast here.
1: Love the Pro Bowl. An icon in and a staple of the NFL season. I miss when it was in Hawaii. That's when it was clearly at its best.
3: That was peak Pro Bowl.
1: But nobody fear. Don't panic, my fellow Pro Bowl truthers out there. They're still honoring Pro Bowlers. They will just no longer be having the game. So there still will be Pro Bowl honors, but no more Pro Bowl games. A sad day.
3: I'm not that bummed out about this.
7: I'm not sad at all. I think it's great. I've actually covered the Pro Bowl during like the COVID times and in Vegas. So I really felt like I'm missing out. Hawaii was the greatest.
3: Hawaii was where it was at.
7: I know. I missed that window. So yeah, I don't think anybody's upset about it besides Pat.
8: I don't think the players are upset about it either.
3: Yeah, no.
1: And the players had so much fun.
7: But so many of them are like, yeah, no.
3: They elect not to do it.
7: Oh, let me get surgery. Right. I can't.
8: Shedeur Sanders was in the Pro Bowl last year as a representative because how many quarterbacks like dropped out and they couldn't play?
1: Yeah, Nuno.
8: It's lost its luster because of the replacement factor and how these votes get determined. The fan vote, the player vote, it becomes a popularity contest. And financially speaking, some contracts are like tied to incentives of, you know, postseason awards that if it's not really done always based on merit, then I don't think it needs to be around at all.
1: Nuno was thrilled about this because he thinks they should strip 5 of Russell Wilson's Pro Bowls.
9: Well, hear me out, because now Russell Wilson technically has made 10 Pro Bowls. However, 5 of them were as replacements. He will not have those anymore going forward. Like, that's
1: what do you mean he won't have them anymore?
9: He will, but like
7: if he was playing now,
9: Russell Wilson would already be a 5-time Pro Bowler instead of 10-time Pro Bowler. That's a huge difference on your legacy.
10: This is a good point.
3: This is a good point, Nuno. Pat, as our Pro Bowl guy, your response?
1: I feel fine about it.
10: Is Russell Wilson now out of the Hall of Fame because they got rid of the Pro Bowl?
9: I don't think Russell
3: People
9: Wilson
3: are talking.
9: Might not have been in the Hall of Fame.
1: What?
9: I don't know if Russell's a true first ballot Hall of Fame.
10: He's not a first ballot Hall of Fame.
3: He's a cusper. There's going to be a big debate about Russell Wilson and his
10: especially
3: career.
10: With this Pro Bowl news.
1: He's going to get 10 Pro Bowls. He's going to get in.
10: Well, he's got 5.
1: According to Nuno, he only gets 5.
3: He's been demoted to 5.
1: And Mike Sando, he only gets 5.
3: All right, next one, Pat.
1: Have you guys heard about the fart corner?
7: Yes.
3: What?
7: Oh, the teacher.
1: I think we need to implement the fart corner at Unsportsmanlike and ESPN Radio. There's a teacher in Georgia who, in her classroom, has implemented a fart corner and explained it in a video and basically was like, you can come over here. You can fart. And then spray some spray. Nobody's going to care. Nobody's going to mind at all. Insane logic. I don't know. As a former middle schooler, I would laugh hysterically if I saw someone in the middle of class stand up, walk to the corner, fart, and then sit back down. That's just insane.
10: I'd laugh if that happened now.
1: Yeah.
7: I'm with him there. Because it's like, you're still drawing attention to yourself. Like
10: more.
7: And now it's like, oh, Susie's going to the fart corner. You know, like, it's crazy to me.
1: If there's one thing that little kids like to do, it's make fun of each other.
3: Yeah.
1: The fart corner cannot possibly be a success.
10: Imagine if a child named Martin went to the fart corner. He's farting Martin forever.
8: Why would this teacher willingly invite this? Because it's going to incentivize middle school boys to try to one-up each other all the time. This is supposed to help people not feel embarrassed by it. Well, they're going to turn it into a game, as young kids do. And on top of that, I don't know if she's aware of how, like, you know, air works, The stuff travels.
7: I don't know if that room is going to smell air work.
8: That room is going to smell awful.
3: But I guess in her point, it was going to anyway. At least now we have a face to the smell. Oh. But here's what I don't understand. This is going to be disruptive because if they are just letting it fly noisily, you think if we're trying to learn about math and all of a sudden I hear something erupting in the corner, we're not going to laugh.
7: I don't even want to have. Oh my gosh, I don't even want to have the toot conversation.
3: Now. I don't like it either. Trust me. I don't like it either.
7: So the idea that somebody's going to get up and do it, it's like, let's
3: Matt, are you
7: on.
3: Bringing this up to advocate for it in your little studio there?
7: He wants one.
1: No, not in the studio.
3: The three of you?
10: Yeah, I'm over here already, Pat. Come on.
1: The studio is too small for that, but we have been brainstorming places at ESPN Radio where we could possibly implement this.
3: Okay, who do you think would be the worst offender out of the three of you if you guys implemented the corner?
1: It's Cam.
7: Still talking about
10: I'm eating the hard-boiled eggs.
3: Ew. Ew. Next one, I'm grossed out.
1: No, but we've considered putting the far corner over by Nuno's desk.
3: Oh, that used to be my desk.
1: Did it?
3: Yeah, Nuno's desk used to be my desk.
1: There's a corner right there that we think could be perfect. Nuno?
9: Next one, Pat.
10: Nuno, I'll be right back.
1: So we've learned today in the last couple breaks that we're all beefing today.
3: Oh.
1: Hold on.
3: Oh, not the ether.
7: That's... Yeah,
3: it's serious.
7: It's fitting.
3: What's going on?
1: I don't know. You guys are all mad at us.
7: Yeah. No, just you.
3: We are mad at you.
7: Just you.
1: Well, Courtney and Kimberly are.
7: Because you have tone. Your tone.
1: I have tone.
3: He always has
7: tone. Both of yous have tone because.
10: Both of yous.
3: Both of the two of yous.
7: We were trying to work through some things.
3: We were workshopping
7: during Who Said It. And we asked some pretty logical questions that were immediately met with a very tony no.
10: Like, can we get a half point and can we win even though we didn't get as many points as you guys?
3: Can we win the game that we didn't win?
1: No.
7: Anything that you don't ask is an immediate no.
3: Correct. You missed 100% of the shots
7: We were trying, Wayne Gretzky, we were trying to make the argument for getting a half point on Scott the shots. Kwanzaa Jones. And it's annoying that you guys were immediately shutting us down.
10: What do you want us to do? We gave you an answer.
1: Yeah, we're not giving you a charity point.
7: You could have said it in a nice manner.
3: Be nicer.
7: Even right now, you're being defensive.
8: Bro, like square up.
10: All right, let's bring it up two breaks ago when Pat and I weren't speaking and you also had an issue with that.
1: Then you got mad at us for not talking.
10: Do you want us to talk or not?
8: Well, yeah, we were like, hello, is anybody there?
10: And we were here. We were just listening.
1: You guys were dealing with bagels and children.
3: They're mad at me because I ordered bagels for the whole squad today. We have the girls in studio for the first time ever.
8: It's a big deal, guys.
1: When you say the whole squad.
7: Are you guys here? Are you here?
3: They're mad because they're like, oh, Michelle's never brought us bagels.
1: Yeah, Michelle's been up here plenty of times, never brought us bagels
7: that's
1: once.
7: Home. That's
3: Guess
7: home.
3: What
7: there
3: I'm bringing to kick off the NFL season when we go there in a couple weeks? You guys are going to get more bagels than you know what to do with.
1: Yeah, I'll believe it when I see it.
3: A public apology then. Oh, Michelle.
10: We're going to be farting in the corner.
3: Okay, well, now you're not getting anything, and you've grossed me out. We're on sports. They're on Sportsmanlike.
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3: 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Kimberly A. Martin, Courtney Cronin, and Michelle Smallman here with you. No, I have no CC today. It's Ladies' Day. Mm-hmm. Ladies' Thursday here on Unsportsmanlike. Let's react to that little rejoin there. Should Cam be held accountable for being that guy, that teammate, that coworker that brings hard-boiled eggs into a windowless room?
7: Okay, when you started, when I heard your voice and you say hard-boiled eggs are like the worst thing ever, I was like,
3: oh,
7: whoa.
3: That's your imitation of me?
7: Yes.
3: Thank you. Okay.
7: I was like, take it easy, bro. But then when I heard the rest of it, enclosed space, tight quarters, no, cannot co-sign on that. Love hard-boiled eggs, ugh, but not in that environment.
8: You just need to know your surroundings.
7: Yeah,
8: am I on
7: room.
8: An airplane?
7: Read the room.
8: Am I in a studio that doesn't have windows, that I'm sitting very close to someone else? Hard-boiled eggs, tuna, really fish of any kind.
7: Fishy.
8: But, you know, anything that's going to have a pungent odor.
7: Indeed.
8: Just be mindful of other people, because while you may like the taste, it's going to emit from your pores at some point, and everybody else is going to have to deal with it.
7: Okay. Kimberly, you know what else smells terrible when you, other people?
3: Beef jerky.
7: Well, yeah, that's a good
3: No, I didn't know this until recently, that some people are like, oh, beef jerky.
7: Are you kidding?
8: I can't stand it.
3: See? Okay. I love beef jerky.
7: No, if somebody else is eating popcorn.
3: What?
7: No, I'm telling you, if people around you are eating popcorn and you
3: delicious.
7: Are not eating it, it does not smell good.
1: What? Popcorn smells delicious.
7: If
1: popcorn
7: you are not awesome. Eating it, Patrick... Gotcha. And you smell it on other people.
8: Huh.
7: Mm-hmm. I'm telling you. Yeah.
8: I don't know that I've ever not eating popcorn when someone else is eating popcorn. Yeah, no.
3: I
8: go to the movies.
3: Every time I walk into
8: together.
3: A movie theater and my face is assaulted with the smell of popcorn, I buy it because it smells so good.
7: That smells good, except if you are talking to somebody who is eating popcorn. This happens a lot in the NFL press boxes. You're sitting there, you're writing stuff.
3: So we're talking stale popcorn.
7: Well, no, I mean, they're making it.
3: It's not movie theater. Popcorn.
7: No.
8: Popcorn's getting stuck in people's teeth, and then they're talking to you and having a conversation with
3: you. So you're really mad at popcorn coming from other people, their breath.
7: Yes.
3: Mm-hmm. Not the actual smell of popcorn.
7: No, love
8: it. Now I see what you're saying.
3: Yeah. Okay, but let's not put popcorn in the hard-boiled eggs category. There's levels to this.
10: Yeah one is protein.
7: He's right.
3: Cam,
7: he's got you there.
3: Cam, you
7: eat
3: are never going to win this battle. And I'm surprised that Pat and Nuno even allowed it once.
10: Well, they didn't allow it. They just smelled the hard-boiled eggs, and then they said, please don't eat those in here. And that was in November, and I haven't done it since.
7: Also, it shows a lack of care and consideration.
3: That's right.
7: For your teammates, you are so right, Michelle.
3: Thanks.
1: Yeah, we made him eat the eggs in the corner.
10: I'm already in the corner. You made me eat them in the hallway.
3: I know why they played that rejoin, because they want us to talk about the teacher.
7: I'm not doing it.
10: Shout out to the teacher doing what?
1: The fart corner.
3: We're not doing it, you guys.
31: We keeping a book right now. We ass.
3: My favorite quote of all time from him. One Cam Moore. Well, you know, a team that's trying not to be ass at quarterback is the Atlanta Falcons.
7: You know what? You're great. You are great at this.
10: Michelle, your transitions make me laugh every single time.
3: Yes. I don't know if they're good, but we try to connect the dots here. I don't know.
10: You know who should be in the fart corner? Kevin Stefanski.
3: No.
7: We love Kevin.
3: Kevin's like, he's a quarterback. He's somebody get me a quarterback who can play and who won't be injured? I feel bad for Kevin Stefanski, but we'll see who his quarterback is going to be, ladies, because as we head into week three of the preseason, we're looking at the quarterback battle in Atlanta. Tua Tagovailoa, because of his play, has opened the door for us to even have the conversation about Michael Penix Jr. being QB1. He was cleared to do 11-on-11 drills coming off an ACL injury. That's his third, mind you, in his career. So, Courtney, do we think that Tua could lose the QB1 job to Michael Penix Jr., even though he has a truncated timeline to get up to football speed?
8: I do, because this hasn't been the reset that he would have hoped for, that he goes to Atlanta and he's able to become the quarterback that he was when he got paid by the Miami Dolphins. We haven't seen that version. It's a new offense. It's a clean slate. You've got great playmakers around you, from Kyle Pitts to Drake London to Bijan Robinson, and it's still the same Tua, the one that we question with decision making, the one that we question with durability issues, the one that we question with accuracy. So the fact that Michael Penix Jr. has 17 days until their season opener on the road at Pittsburgh, and we're not saying, oh, no, he needs more time. The guy hasn't even been through a full week of practice yet. The fact that the door is open is more of an indictment, Kimberly, on what Tua has not done to make this not a conversation than anything that has to do with Michael Penix and the timeline and his health and where he stands.
7: All right, ladies, what do you want to see from your starting quarterback? Do you not want to see command of the offense? Do you not want to see accuracy, timing, chemistry with the receivers, an awareness of where to go with the football? And I think to this point in this truncated preseason, we haven't seen any of that consistent play from Tua. So the door is open. What I don't love about the situation is, Michelle, it's by necessity that we're even looking at Michael Penix, a guy who has an injury history. The talent is there. The arm talent is clearly there. But because of Tua not being what we expected, mm-hmm. Now we're looking at the guy who just literally 2 seconds ago got cleared for 11-on-11. And now we're saying, okay, we might have to go to him. That having Penix as your quarterback was always what they wanted, right?
3: Right.
7: But because he wasn't healthy, they go out and get Tua. I just think Penix is going to say he's healthy, put me out there, you know, whenever I'm ready, I'm good to go. But I'm just worried that we are rushing a timeline because Tua couldn't even give you the bare minimum.
3: But it's important for them to get off to a hot start. They have, I believe, what, the fourth easiest schedule in the NFL, but they do have a pretty tough stretch there in the middle. Yep. And this is a winnable division. And if you're Atlanta, you need to get off to a hot start before you have this this chunk of pretty tough opponents. So let's go through it, ladies. They start the season at Pittsburgh. We don't really know what Pittsburgh is going to be, so that could be a winnable game versus Carolina. Then you go to Green Bay, but without Micah Parsons. You have a game at New Orleans, and then this is the stretch I'm talking about here. After New Orleans, you have Baltimore, Chicago, San Francisco, Tampa Bay, the Bengals, the Chiefs, the Vikings, and the Lions. Ooh. Tough stretch there, but then it's a little easier on the back end when you have the Browns, the Commanders, the Bucks, the Saints, and then the Panthers again. But that middle stretch is going to be really difficult for them. So you want to make sure that you're stacking up those wins if you can at the top of the season. And also to get Michael Penix more into a rhythm before you have that tough stretch of football. But this is a tough decision because you want to make sure that he is as healthy as possible before you put him out there. And Michael Penix Jr. himself actually was asked about his health and if he feels like he could be ready for week one. Here's what he had to say.
0: Yeah, I feel great. Like right now, I got cleared to do 11-on-11 for practice, you know, obviously. But each and every day I'm getting better, getting more confident. And, you know, I'm not playing this week because, you know, obviously I only had three practices under my belt under doing 11-on-11 stuff. But I've been feeling really good. And, you know, as long as I keep the track that I'm on, I definitely feel like I will be where I need to be mentally and physically, you know, to feel confident enough to go out there in week one. And, you know, as far as, you know, being healthy and all that, I feel good.
3: So Michael Penix Jr. is saying, I feel good. And if I continue to feel this way, I'm on track. Adam Schefter, of course, our ESPN senior NFL insider, joined us earlier in the week. We asked him if he can corroborate that. Does he think Michael Penix Jr. has a legitimate chance to be the QB1 of the Atlanta Falcons week one? Here's what he had to say.
2: I think there is a chance that it does turn out to be Michael Penix. I think that Tua did not seize that opportunity over the summer, is what it sounds like. And they were waiting for him to play well. And it was uneven. And now they obviously thought they might be in a position where they could wait for Michael Penix and not have to rush him along. You got to make sure he's physically right before anything happens. But they went from a position of, let's see how long it takes Michael Penix, to where we really could use Michael Penix here now. Do I think there's a chance he can start opening day? Yeah. Doctors cleared him for the 11-on-11. If he's physically up to the challenge, I think he's got a real chance to start on opening day.
7: See, what did Schefter say? The Falcons thought, hey, we could wait on Penix. And now they're like, actually, you know what?
3: We might need him.
7: We might need him out there week one. That I do not love that, but I love that player more than I love to win this situation. For so sure. Hopefully he stays healthy.
8: And he doesn't have to do it on his own. I mean, this is a big part of the reason why they paid Bijan Robinson all the money that they did a couple weeks ago. Because he carries and shoulders a huge load in this offense. That's any quarterback stream, let alone one that's coming off of an ACL tear, his second in this exact knee, third overall. You're not putting the pressure on Michael Penix Jr. should he be mentally and physically ready to go over the next 17 days. You say, hey, you're QB1. You're not putting the pressure on him to have to do it all on his own. It's not some insurmountable task because the schedule itself in those first couple weeks is not like a murderer's row. It's that week five stretch till the bye in week 11 that determines their season. I'd rather have him out there where he can get into a rhythm so he can get himself up to speed. You have the Colts during that stretch. You also have Carolina, New Orleans. Those are winnable games. And most of them are at home. So, or not the Colts. You have Carolina, New Orleans,
3: Green Bay.
8: And then Green Bay. Green Bay is going to be a difficult game, even without Michael
3: Parsons.
8: It's
3: on the road.
8: And it's on the road. But I'd rather have him use the early part of the season almost as his preseason to just get up to speed, to then figure out what can I take off my plate? Have Kevin Stefanski, what can you take off his plate? Have those questions answered then. So then when it is Baltimore, Chicago, San Francisco, all three at home and then on the road, Tampa Bay, then Cincinnati, I think that's the London game or is it an international game, and then Kansas City, then it's your bye. If you come away from that stretch, let's say 3-3, and you win two or three of your first four, you're feeling like you're in the driver's seat for the NFC South. And I think that having Michael Penix Jr. lead the way there and not have to play catch up when he might be ready to go is the right call.
3: Well, we'll see. Mm-hmm. We'll see what happens. But I think all
4: for him
3: us-
4: to use the start of the season as his preseason.
8: I mean, the grimacing over there. For I know. A lot of teams yeah. looks pretty ugly. Yeah. And they're still trying to figure it out. Like, there will still be learning curves for everybody. September. Because it's a brand new offense.
3: But they have it seems like they're going to have a sense of urgency with this based on the flow of their schedule. Courtney Cronin, Kimberly A. Martin, and Michelle Smallman here with you. And coming up next on Unsportsmanlike, we're going to go to a days with a team that's been in the headlines recently. It's the Cleveland Browns. Keep it here on Unsportsmanlike, presented by Progressive Insurance.
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18: You want to see a winner, but if, like last year, they're like, okay, we can hang our hat on Fannin and Judkins and, you know, Schlesinger, and we can hang our hat on Mason Graham, we can hang our hat on this kid and that kid. I just named a few of them. The Browns fans are hanging their hat on people because you could see it. You could see they're good.
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0: 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The Cleveland Browns.
3: This is Daniel Oyafusi covering the Browns. In Cleveland, many eyes are already on the 2027 draft, when the Browns could use two first-round picks to finally target their quarterback of the future. But first-year coach Tal Monken is focused on the now. Deshaun Watson will get another shot to start at quarterback in week one, but after struggling in the preseason and going at fans who booed him, it might not be long until we see Shedeur Sanders under center. On defense, life without Myles Garrett starts now. The two-time Defensive Player of the Year is in LA, but the Browns did get two-time Pro Bowler Jared Verse back, and they think they have the talent to still be one of the league's best defenses.
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4: 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Last season, 5-12 campaign, last in the AFC North. What happened this offseason? Well, they lost Myles Garrett. He's off to L.A. Kevin Stefanski out, two-time coach of the year. He's in Atlanta. Todd Monken replacing Kevin Stefanski. Jared Verse coming over from L.A. Deshaun Watson named QB1. Earlier this week, that was certainly something that made a lot of headlines, because Deshaun Watson has played in 17 out of a possible 68 games since he was traded to the Browns, and he only put up a 9-8 record in that span, and he threw six interceptions in his first four practices of this season. He hasn't been good so far this preseason, but he earned, according to the Browns, the starting job at quarterback. And ladies, there's not a lot to be excited about when it comes to Cleveland. I feel bad for their fans, because this is a very passionate group who has supported this team through ups, the few ups, and the very many downs. But outside of maybe seeing Shedeur Sanders at some point under center, Courtney, is there anything that the Cleveland Browns and their fans have to look forward to?
5: I don't want to put them in the mode of thinking about next year before the season even starts, because so often that is the case in Cleveland. You know, you get through the first month of the season, second month, it looks terrible. And then you're already on to April of the next year thinking about the NFL draft. But the more I've thought about the decision that they made to start Deshaun Watson at quarterback, however long that's going to last, does this give them the best chance to end up with the fewest wins in 2026 and then have a top five draft pick? I say yes. So if we're thinking from that standpoint, that is something to be excited about, because there's a whole menu of quarterbacks, from Arch Manning to Dante Moore to guys that we don't even know have arrived yet in college football. So that is something you can be excited about. But let's not discredit what they've already done on offense and some of the young playmakers that they have. Harold Fannin Jr., whoever the quarterback's going to be next year or whenever they get their franchise guy, is a star in the making. He has been a bright spot on this offense in the passing game, a day two draft pick at tight end. Quinshon Judkins, Dylan Sampson, the run game that they have that so often they're probably going to have to lean on this year when the quarterback play looks shaky. And then Carson Schwessinger on the other side of the ball came out of nowhere from UCLA, I would venture to say a lesser known prospect, and was the best rookie defender that we saw last year. So the youth movement, I think Kimberly, queen of the AFC North, is something that fans in Cleveland should be excited about. Did I do a good job silver lining that?
6: Yeah, because I was going to say, all the young players they have, when the Browns have first-round picks available, lately they've hit it out the park.
4: Just not at the most important position.
6: No. But I think what they're trying to build is a team around whoever can be the guy. I think, when Courtney brought up, could this Deshaun starting situation be the runway to the next option in 2027? I think maybe for the front office, ownership might think that. If I am in the front office, I would think that. I think for Todd Monken, a first-time head coach who has been dying to be an NFL head coach again, you know, I think for him, you're not trying to lose games. You don't want that on your ledger. I do think, just for fans, it's the young guys, the Casey Concepcions, it's the Denzel Bostons.
5: They did a great draft this year.
6: The Mason Graham. I'm telling you, give Andrew Berry credit for the draft picks. Well, their front office, they've hit on these picks. You're just kind of waiting to see if Shador can bring some magic whenever he gets on the field, because I think we will see Shador at some point. The question is, will it be for their home opener in week three or will it be a little later in the season? But the Browns have good pieces, but the Browns still need the thing they've been chasing forever, which is the quarterback.
7: And it's been quite some time. I like that thought process, though. Chestnut checkers. You know, everyone's going to be really mad at us for putting Deshaun Watson out there as QB1. But long term, if he's actually bad, it's a good thing for us because we need to position ourselves as best as possible going into a quarterback rich draft. I want to read you girls something. So Ben Solak, ESPN, obviously has a piece up at .com, a friend of the show, friend in life, and he just ranked all 32 teams based on their watchability and excitement. Here were the parameters for Ben Solak to put these rankings together. Big plays, competitive games, star players, and nothing offensive. Basically, that the offense and the defense are watchable to some degree. Coming in at number 32, dead last, the Cleveland Browns. And here is what Ben Solak wrote. I'm going to read this because I think it encompasses the feeling around the Browns to a high degree. He said, no, thank you. Well, actually, I watched the first Shador Sanders start in week 12 just to enjoy the pageantry of it all. But other than that, no thanks.
5: Week 12. That's a long time to wait.
7: But other than that, there's not really anything that we're looking for with the Cleveland Browns. And it's a tough spot for Todd Monken to be in. A guy who obviously did good things in Baltimore. He gets his opportunity. He's a first-time head coach in Cleveland. And he's dealt this hand when it comes to the quarterback. I don't really know what they expect him to do. And I hope that he is given a long runway to actually prove what he can do now that he's gotten this opportunity once they do get their quarterback.
6: And to go out and be, same thing we talked about with Kevin Stefanski. You want to be able to at least have an opportunity to get your guy. If it's not the current guy, because I didn't pick any of these guys.
7: Right.
6: I got here after they were here. So with Todd Monken, when the calendar turns to 2027, if it's not Shador or Deshaun, which it doesn't seem like it will be, Todd Monken would be able to have the opportunity to pick the guy that he wants for his offense. That's all you want for any first-time head coach.
5: I'm excited to see what his vision is for this team because we might not be able to see it realized in year one. But beyond that, he's somebody who's a no-nonsense, old-school type of coach in an NFL that doesn't have a lot of those anymore. Everybody's the young offensive innovator, and Todd Monken's here at 60 years old, finally gets his shot. I'm excited to see what he brings from a culture perspective on top of what is his philosophy. He was with Georgia when they won national championships. He was with Lamar Jackson when he won an MVP. Bringing all of that success to a place that has lacked it offensively for a long time. Do the Cleveland Browns eventually turn into a team whose identity is on offense? Because they've got a lot of great pieces on defense that, you know, we didn't even mention Jared Verse. I mean, we heard Daniel Oyafusi say it there, just talking about two-time Pro Bowler. He was traded for Myles Garrett. Or Myles Garrett was, you know, sent there, and then he came back in return. But I want to see the groundwork laid for this team to become an offensive juggernaut. And that might sound like a stretch this year, just knowing that they're not going to get that production from the quarterback position to make that happen more than likely. But Todd Monken's done it before. What does it look like in the future in Cleveland? And can you start to see bits and pieces of that this year?
7: I have a question for you real quick. Who is the face on the billboard? The NFL is laden with stars. Mm-hmm. When you are trying to convince your fan base to buy tickets, you send out the email and there is a face. When you're driving down the highway in Cleveland, there's a face on the billboard. No Myles Garrett. Deshaun Watson, the fans are not happy that he is QB1. You can't put Shador Sanders on the billboard. You can't put Jared Verse on the billboard. He's fresh to town. He might not even have a mailing address there yet.
6: You're not.
7: Who is the face on the billboard?
6: It's funny that you bring that up because that is the ultimate question. As somebody, again, for those that don't know, I'm a national reporter. I cover all 32 teams. But I have spent a lot of time in Cleveland. And every week when I would get those games, Miles would know, hey, pregame, it's me and you, buddy.
7: Yep.
6: You're the guy I'm talking to.
7: Yep.
6: And it became a running joke between me and him. And now that he's not there, I'm like, who the heck am I going to?
7: Yeah, who are you going to talk to?
6: I don't know. I don't have to think about that in week one because I'm not covering the Browns. But do you put Deshaun Watson?
5: You can't. Why? There's no way.
7: How? Why? Do you see how the fans
5: He's not the face of the franchise. He attacked the people of his fan base.
7: He said he tried to walk it back. When you called the fans disrespectful and you poked the bear that way, you cannot blast his face out there to try to convince them that they should spend money with you.
5: It's not sexy, but I would put Denzel Ward or Grant Delpit there. They've been there a long time. They've anchored this defense.
6: Probably Denzel. But, okay, are you talking about for the stadium or are you talking about for the football graphic?
7: Either way.
6: Because
7: so football graphic.
6: Okay.
7: We're talking AFC North battle.
6: If you're CBS, are you not throwing up Deshaun Watson? He's the starter.
7: I guess you have to.
6: You have to. I think Cleveland fans, correct me if I'm wrong, are there not banners outside the stadium right now with players' faces, like big not posters. But
7: I know you're sure.
6: Is he not? Is Ford not up there already? I think
7: I'm curious if he is.
6: Yeah.
5: But are they marketing him as this is the product we're pushing onto people? Like you brought up those emails that they send out to season ticket holders or buy your tickets for this game coming up. Is Deshaun Watson enough of a sell?
6: Oh, well,
5: I mean, no.
7: Well, and the reason I bring it up is because the question that Nuno posed to us is, do Browns fans have anything to be excited about? And I thought about last season when they're going 5-12, things are looking bleak. At least you're like, you know what? I'm going to show up to see Myles Garrett. I'm going to go watch this guy chase history. I'm going to watch the defensive player of the year, and he's our guy. And now he's gone. Mm-hmm. In large part because the quarterback that is now QB1 was so bad, and you paid him so much and mortgaged your future with draft capital to get him. So I don't know how you trot him out there, but you know who we're going to ask next about this? Ooh. Our buddy Chris Carlin,
6: love
7: who's going to join us in studio on Unsportsmanlike, presented by Progressive Insurance.
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1: Chris Carlin in the his house.
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3: What's Thanksgiving like at the Carlin house? Disappointing.
2: I don't even have an ear of corn to show for the $60.
4: Whoever said ignorance is bliss was really underselling that.
5: What the hell is this?
6: I've never been interested in facts. You were born. Get over it.
4: Don't get me started on the racket that is the chimney industry.
2: What is up, my
6: Everybody's
2: people?
6: Rubbernecking. I don't know
2: Appreciate
6: what the hell
2: is up. Terrible Dutch oven.
7: Banger after banger there from Chris Carlin, who joins me and Kimberly and Martin.
2: I don't think we needed to end with me groaning. That was just creepy more than anything else.
8: Yeah, no, I've been there. They've recorded, yeah. No, those guys up there.
7: They roll on everything. 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Kimberly and Martin, Michelle Smallman, and Chris Carlin, host of Carlin on ESPN New York, joining us here. And speaking of nothing getting past the guys, they will record every sound you make and then bring it back to really just dunk on you in that way. While you're sitting here telling us about your summer, we're talking a little Italy, they're sending me photos of you playing softball.
2: Yeah, that wasn't good.
7: Swing and a miss, actually.
2: And a miss. There was no swinging and missing.
7: Well,
2: there
7: it looks like it in the still photo.
2: It looks like a swing and a miss. That's not a swing and a miss. That ball was already hit. And it was on the way back to the pitcher on the little weak ball.
8: So, there's contact.
7: Not all
2: I
7: that impressive.
2: I grounded into a double play in slow pitch softball. Oh. Do you know how hard that is to do? Like, my whole goal the other day was to not get hurt. That was at Don LaGreca's charity softball game for Mark Sasso in New Jersey. And does a great job with it every year. And it's so hard to do. And I didn't want to get hurt. So I hit it right back to the pitcher. And in the moment, I'm like, all right, well, I'm not busting this. I'm not pulling a hamstring. And then I realized, oh no, Chunky, you're about to ground into a double play. Yeah. And it could have been a triple play. They could have gone around the horn. 1-5-4-3. Could have been.
8: But you emerge with your both Achilles intact.
2: Yes.
8: Hammy's still good.
2: Yes.
8: ACLs. Okay.
2: Yes. So the whole goal
8: was a win.
2: How many times do you see middle-aged guys like me think that they can still go out and do something
9: all the time
2: and end up ripping their knee
7: or ankle or whatever
2: to shreds? No, I'm no hero. Guys, know your limitations. Mm-hmm. Understand what you're doing. Know who you are.
8: That goes beyond sports. Guys, know your limitations.
2: Yes. Yes.
7: Is there any specific category that you're speaking about here, Kmart?
8: Just in general.
2: How about just self-awareness?
8: Just self-awareness. Punch in your weight class. That's all.
7: Punch in your weight class.
8: You know what I mean? That's all.
7: It looks like a swing and a miss based on the still photo that they sent me, Carl.
2: Listen, you can do a lot of things with AI these days, okay?
7: Yes,
2: that is a ball that has already been contacted.
8: Your little sneaks are cool.
7: If you zoom in on the photo, though, your face knows that it was not great.
2: All right, listen.
7: Your face is a man of defeat.
2: I did ground back to the pitcher 3 times. That happened.
8: Okay.
2: I also homered. So let's... Conveniently, I wasn't even going to say it, but conveniently, that swing's not there.
7: Pat Costello didn't send me that footage.
2: No, he didn't send me that one.
8: We know Pat's a hater.
2: Pat couldn't be more right about the paper straws thing.
7: Oh, go on.
2: If the turtles die, they die.
7: Come on. Support the turtles.
2: Okay. All right. I don't mean it quite like that, but... The paper straws are just the worst thing ever. That thing is useless within 2.5 minutes.
7: It's disintegrating for sure.
2: Yes. and we recycle in my household. We recycle everything in my household. The paper straws have got to go. We got a lot of scientists figuring out a lot of things that we don't need uses for. Can we figure out somebody to do what needs to be done there?
7: Yeah, someone out there is sitting on $1 billion baby. Mm. You can come up with a sustainable alternative to the paper straw.
8: Why didn't they make the metal straws? What's the problem with that?
7: Well, the metal straw, the wooden straw, the glass straw, I have all three.
2: Terrible.
7: I wouldn't recommend the glass straw.
8: Well, that's what they're saying. Because
7: they
8: can
7: always break.
8: And then
7: always break. I had them in my bag.
8: What about the metal straw?
7: So I have the metal straw too. But sometimes if you're out on the go and you don't have the right bag or whatever. I mean, for dudes, they don't have a bag.
2: You think I'm carrying
7: a
2: metal straw around with me?
7: You know what I'm saying? They don't have a satchel.
2: Again, know your limitations.
8: He's not walking with a satchel.
7: And the only thing in there is a metal straw, one singular metal straw. He's Chris Carlin here on Sports Flank alongside Kimberly A. Martin. I'm Michelle's mom. And let's bring you into our conversation we were just having last segment. Mm. Is there anything for Cleveland Browns fans to be excited about this season?
2: No, I'm sorry. I feel awful for them. And I just assumed that that was a Jimmy Haslam decision. Either we're going to continue to play Deshaun Watson because I made this dumb move and I'm going to drive this down your throats until I can't anymore. I would be so bummed out by this decision. I know Kimberly's right. It's going to be Shador at some point, but why not just go out of the gate and figure it out from here? We all understand that you're going to be looking for a quarterback at the end of the year if Shador can't play. What's the point? What is the point? Have him on the roster, and I get what all the salary cap implications mm-hmm. are. Have him inactive every week. Have him be the third quarterback.
8: Right. Because in Cleveland, unfortunately, from the outside looking in, it feels like, you know, you guys know couples who are in bad marriages or they've been together a very long time. It's like, oh, well, we've been together 10 years. Like, you know, we're just, like, at this point, we're in it.
2: We're riding it out.
8: You know, feels like that, and it just, so.
7: No, but this feels like we're having a baby to save the marriage, like a last-ditch effort where everybody on the outside is like, don't have the baby. It's not going to save it. Deshaun Watson is not going to save things for you.
8: Yeah, either way, it feels like a relationship held together by duct tape. So yeah. It's hard to get the question that we had earlier in the last segment was, is there anything that Browns fans can be excited about? And it's hard to find something unless you just look at the kids. You look at the young guys on the roster on offense okay. and defense, and you just say, all right, let's look at their development. They've drafted well. Let's look at them. But unfortunately, I texted people about the Browns all week, and I was like, this really feels like 2022. Like, it feels like when they drafted him. When they traded for Deshaun. Mm-hmm. Like, we're back to that feeling. Like, the fans are now enraged again, and, like, this is, like, the minute the trade was made, it felt like the fan base was fractured. And now it's just, it's like Groundhog Day there. And it just feels like the relationship, when you have that friend couple who have stayed together, sometimes it's just like, just let each other go. It's okay. For the sake of the kids, that locker room, the fan base, just let it go. Just go. Just give them something to be happy about.
7: So the fans are the kids in their room yes. putting the headphones on. Like, I can't listen to the fighting anymore. I'm spending the night at my friend's house. Please. Okay, but let's say in that division, Queen of the AFC North, Pittsburgh Steelers fans here, and Chris Carlin, what can we expect out of your squad? Because they seem to be, no pun intended, an enigma for a lot of people.
2: Yeah, I would say not much. I'm really not optimistic about this season at all. And it's not just Aaron Rodgers. I do think he's closer to cooked than I think people are willing to admit. And these are the things you don't find out in training camp. You confirm them in the middle of the season when they've had enough of the abuse and all of that. I just don't think they're terribly good. I think it would have been time to move on in general, and it would have been a nice resetting point if you're making Mike McCarthy, who I think will be

0: you've got players who are just older. Aaron Rodgers being, we're talking about his age last year and the year before, and we're still talking about he's going to be a year older when the season starts. It's hard to, when I look at the Steelers, again, it's hard to get excited about them. Yeah. Because
1: it feels like they're going to be boring.
0: Yes. And as queen of the AFC North, I'm not into that.
1: No.
0: But I will say with Mike McCarthy, it's the hometown guy is coming back.
2: Yes.
0: You hire him. He's got past with Aaron Rodgers. You're hoping that the two of them together can do something. But it is hard because, like, this is a team that I've been waiting for. Like, what's the succession plan behind after Ben Roethlisberger? And it feels like Band-Aid after Band-Aid after Band-Aid. And Mike McCarthy, guy who can build young quarterbacks and all the things, is he going to be able to get a quarterback? Are they going to finish for the first time? Is their record going to be so bad that they're able to get a good young quarterback? I don't know if they're going to be that bad.
1: And I'm not a Drew Aller believer. So yeah. I'm sure he's going to get a chance to play at some point, but I'm not a Drew Aller guy.
0: Leading up to the draft, Chris Carlin, not excited about much.
1: Well, no, I'm excited about a lot of things. 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My busiest time of the year.
2: Obviously.
1: I mean, you know, what's not to be excited about?
2: I cannot wait to see the looks you're going to turn out this fall. More on that with Chris Carlin.
1: I'm not happy about the fact that I cannot wear white after next week.
2: We're going to discuss. We need to talk about that. 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
1: It's not Evan, Canty, and Michelle today, but we have one CC in for another, Chris Carlin, sitting in Chris Canty's chair. That means, Kmart, that you're in for Evan, that you're the Evan Cullen of the show.
2: Honestly, I'm sorry.
3: It's an upgrade, though. No shade.
2: Oh, it's absolutely an upgrade. By the way, I said this during the break. How is it that you do First Take, you do First Take, Courtney does First Take, you all do the show, and then the other day I look up on the TV during my show, and Evan's just there, he's blowing you guys off like a piece of lint.
3: It is.
2: And then, oh, we're doing First Take today.
3: Listen, if Evan were to get, like, famous, you know he would not remember a single one.
2: Oh, no question.
3: He would forget us?
2: Oh, absolutely.
1: You think Evan would be that type of guy?
2: I think there would be an Evan-shaped hole in that door the
3: there
2: second
3: would be,
2: somebody
3: there
2: asked
3: would be
2: him
3: signs.
2: To go host First
3: there
2: Take.
3: There would be signs.
2: Yeah, there would be signs.
1: The signs are there?
3: The signs are there. He would be like...
1: Wow. So we,
3: oh, wait.
1: He's pretty good on First Take, though. Should we save him now, then? Or are you saying he's off to big-time TV stardom?
3: If he is, we're in trouble. Because he'd be like, did we know each other? What? Melissa, right?
1: Oh, no. I'm going to text him and be like, hey, Patriots news, can you pop on to talk? Heat culture, Giannis, you want to talk about it? And he's going to be like, can you reach out to my assistant?
3: Yes.
2: Yeah.
1: Schedule.
2: I'm unavoidably detained.
1: Yeah, sorry, I'm on air at that time. No, are you kidding? Evan would find a way. But no, he did abandon us.
2: Yes.
1: Took vacation to
2: normally
1: go on
2: First
1: Take.
2: Most dangerous place to be is between Evan and a microphone. But whatever.
1: So, Carlin, we're heading into week three of the preseason. What team is intriguing you the most right now?
2: I'd say that there's a couple of teams. Number one, I really think, and intriguing in not a great way, and this is not doing anything for my not being negative thing, I think the Falcons have a chance to be an absolute train wreck this season. I hope not.
3: Poor Kevin.
2: I hope not, because I like Kevin Stefanski, and I think he's a really good coach. They're intriguing that way. Positively,
1: yes.
2: I would really look at Tampa Bay. I understand the Reuben Bain injury yesterday, and hopefully it's not that bad. I think he's got a chance to be really special as a player. And I think Baker gets undersold here. I think Baker gets undersold, and I think right now he's got a chip on his shoulder about not getting paid. And
1: that's the best version of
3: Baker.
1: That's
3: the best. We love a ticked-off Baker.
2: Yes. Yeah, I want to see Baker just slam that flag right in the middle of somebody's logo.
1: Yes.
2: You know, that guy.
1: Yeah.
2: And I think that's got a very, very interesting situation. The other team is really Baltimore.
1: Yes.
2: Because I feel like they could go one of two ways. I feel like it could go either way. I don't think they're going to fall apart completely, but I feel like they could be a middle-of-the-road team, which is not something that they're used to being, or Lamar could really refine himself with Declan Doyle. Everything I hear about Declan Doyle is he's working with Lamar on his footwork, and things have been much, much better in terms of throwing the football. I'm a Lamar guy, always have been. Closest thing to a video game you ever see in person, by far.
1: Yeah.
2: And so I honestly think that the Ravens have a chance to be something.
1: Every time he's had a new OC, he's won MVP.
2: Yeah.
1: And if Lamar Jackson is playing at he's healthy, number one, and then playing at an MVP level, I mean, he hasn't gotten through before, but it feels like things could be different. And I'll say this about Lamar. I give him a lot of credit for buying in 100% to this new regime with Jesse Minter and Declan Doyle. When Declan Doyle comes out and says, we need everyone to be at every workout, mandatory, voluntary, whatever team activities we have, everyone needs to be there. We know that was about Lamar because historically he hadn't been to all of them. And Lamar did not have some sort of power struggle. He's like, okay, bet, I'll be there. And he's been there with bells on. And he seems very bought in and very locked in an important way.
3: Checking in with people in Baltimore at the time, at the start of the offseason program, is like, this is the most he's ever attended. He, from day one, he has been locked in and working with Jesse Minter and Declan Doyle, and from the standpoint of the communication and understanding that it's almost like Burrow in Cincinnati. Like, this is, what's the expectation?
1: Yeah.
3: Super Bowl.
1: Right.
3: What needs to be different? Okay, from day one, we're all here. We're all sort of headed in the same direction. Speaking of Burrow, I'm surprised you didn't mention the Bengals.
1: Yeah, I thought
2: I'm not high on them. I'm not high on the Bengals.
1: What?
2: I know.
1: Do you expect Joe Burrow to be healthy all season?
2: I do.
1: And then you're still not high on
2: them. I'm still not high on them because of everything else. Listen. They have Dexter Lawrence. I understand that.
1: They do.
2: I'm very high on Dexter Lawrence. Did not have a great year last year.
1: Okay.
2: But they did trade away Hendrickson, too.
1: They did.
2: And I don't love the way they handled that. people are telling me they're going to be much, much better defensively. I would like to see it first.
3: Proof of concept.
2: That's all I would like. I have no doubt in their offense and scoring points. I have doubt in the Bengals stopping somebody. And there are some teams that you can apply a, well, that's the Bengals. Well, that's the Jets. Well, that's the so-and-so, the Browns.
1: Right.
2: Where that logic, until they prove otherwise, does have a legitimate reason to apply.
1: All right, let's go to the NFC quickly because we're running out of time. I'm going to give you a couple teams, and you pick one that you think is going to be the best in that crop. Eagles or Cowboys?
2: Eagles. Okay. If you're burying the Eagles right now, I think you're getting out way too soon. And I know people are down on Jalen Hurts. I'm telling you.
3: Not this people.
1: Not us. All right, well,
2: listen, don't do this.
1: I like Sean Mannion a lot.
2: Has been to a Super Bowl and has won a Super Bowl. Mm-hmm. And
1: beat the Chiefs both times.
2: Could have been, yes.
1: Or I'll play Patrick Mahomes, beat the Chiefs once.
2: And could have been an MVP twice.
1: Yes.
2: So I would really settle down there on burying the Eagles.
1: So you already talked about the Bucs. Let's go to the NFC North. I'll give you a pick of all four teams. Lions, Vikings, Packers, Bears. Where are you going?
2: I'm still taking the Lions right now. I think the Bears are going to take a step back. There were too many turnovers last year going in their favor. That number, I'm not an analytics guy, but that's provably a thing that does kind of tend to even itself out. And the Vikings, I'm a little more interested in Kyler Murray than I think some people are, but I don't think it's there yet.
1: Justin Jefferson is really big up in Kyler Murray. So, yeah. But I guess after last season, he's just thrilled to have somebody to throw
2: somebody
1: him the
2: functional.
1: Ball. And finally, NFC West.
2: Yeah.
1: Rams are the darlings. Seattle, obviously defending champs. Arizona, not in the combo. But San Francisco, even with injuries last year, were able to beat the Eagles in the playoffs on the road. So where are you going there?
2: I would still probably go Rams, and it's hard not to. Keep an eye on San Francisco. You know, people were knocking them about the Jean Stribling thing. This guy's having a ridiculous camp. He could have a great season as a rookie.
3: So substation, not an issue for you.
2: No. But it is weird. I've seen that thing.
3: Like, I know, brother.
1: There's just a lot of stuff pointed
2: at I hate going under a power line.
1: Power line, a Goofy movie. Do you remember that?
3: Yes.
1: Power line? The artist. Greatest,
3: yes, who voiced by Tevin Campbell. We're on Sportsmanlike.
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11: The NFL's a vested interest in protecting the college product. It is their pipeline to continue to be the most prominent league in all of world sports. And they don't want any of that league to be damaged. The last thing you want to do, if you're the NFL, is see the growth of college players be stunted by guys continually keeping the younger, the next, you know, platoon of freshmen and sophomores moving up because seniors or guys who have moved on are coming back in and clogging, sort of creating a bottleneck of guys to get out of college and into the NFL. And so the NFL is smart to do this. They are wise to turn around and say, you know what, college, we don't care if you don't get your ish together. We're going to do this for you. And we're going to make this very clear. If you want to be in the NFL, there's only one path to do it. 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And if you don't make it, sorry. Oh, well, you don't get to play in the NFL. 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
15: It's not commonplace for people to be on the treadmill just...
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15: Yeah. 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I'm sorry.
19: I wish it was only that at times.
15: Oh, my goodness.
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1: 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Let me tell you something. ESPN Radio messed up. Justin Craig, Liam Chapman, our bosses, they messed up. Nuno, Pat, Cam, they messed up.
3: Ooh, tell me more.
1: Because they left me, Michelle Smallman, and Kimberly A. Martin to our own devices. Just the two of us for the next hour.
3: Just the two of us. This is what we've been plotting. We love CeCe. All the CeCes. Canty. Carlin.
1: Courtney Cronin.
3: Cronin.
1: Courtney Cronin.
3: We love all the CeCes.
1: We love all the CeCes.
3: But in another galaxy, we have... It's me and you, twin. It's me and you,
1: it's
3: twin.
1: Us. It's us.
3: We're plotting. Justin, this is your worst nightmare. We're doing
1: or
3: it.
1: Should we give a preemptive you're welcome? Because it's about to be magic. So no Canty, no Evan today. No, we love the guys, but we've had quite the like Mr. Rogers neighborhood this morning of revolving door. Courtney Cronin, and for the first 2 hours, two and change, she's off to host First Take.
3: Yes,
1: we had Chris Carlin, and for the past two segments, he's off to, you know, do his radio show. It's great to talk to Carlin, but at the end there, we started talking about your division, twin, the AFC North. For those who don't know, you need to know, follow Kmart on social media. How can people find you on social media?
3: Well, I'm big on Instagram, Kimberly Martin, spelled L-E-Y, and then on Twitter, by Kimberly A.
1: Find her, follow her, because she covers the NFL for us here at ESPN. And for some reason, they always have her in the freezing cold in the AFC North. They always have Kmart bundled up in a little hat, a big-time coat, and she's likely in Cleveland, Pittsburgh, Cincinnati. And hopefully this year we'll see you in Baltimore because they are a juicy storyline, Kmart. Lamar Jackson obviously dealing with injuries last year. The Ravens missed the playoffs. John Harbaugh out after a very successful tenure there. Jesse Minter in as head coach. Declan Doyle, a new offensive coordinator there with Lamar Jackson. Every time Lamar Jackson has had a new OC, he's won MVP. So if Lamar Jackson is healthy and he returns to MVP form, could this be the season that he breaks through, gets to, and potentially wins a Super Bowl? But when we're talking about Lamar Jackson, we talk about what a dynamic player he is. People do not give him enough credit for the passer that he is, but we focus on the running a lot because he's a video game, right? He owns the NFL record for most rushing yards by a quarterback, but he totaled 67 rush attempts last season. In his previous seven seasons, Kmart, he averaged 144 carries each year. Lamar Jackson spoke at his presser about his decrease in rushing attempts last season and what contributed to it.
20: A lot of people know I was hurt last year too. Mm-hmm. You know, so
21: yeah.
20: I really couldn't do anything like right. I wanted to. You know, so it really wouldn't put my team in a good position if I was just running hurt. Mm-hmm. You know, I'm losing yards, things like that was happening. But whatever it takes to win, that's what I'm all about, and yeah. I've always been about that too.
1: So, injuries last season, like he was talking about, started week four Kansas City. He injured his right hamstring. He missed the next three games. Then November and December, he missed one practice for four straight weeks because he had knee, ankle, and toe injuries. Then he didn't play in Green Bay week 17 because of a back contusion. In total, he started and finished 11 of 17 games last season. So obviously he was banged up trying to focus on maintenance of the body to even be out there when he was able to. So that's contributing to the decrease in rushing. But do you think we'll see that pop back up this season, Kamar?
3: I mean, yeah, he's telling us. He's telling us this is sort of the X factor. We talked about Declan Doyle being an X factor in terms of what this offense can be like. And Jesse Minter, their first-time head coach. But Lamar is telling you, when I'm healthy, watch out. And from a stats perspective, from 2018 to 2024, he never averaged below eight carries per game, and that dropped last year to 5.2. Like, the idea of Lamar, why? Let me take you behind the curtain a little bit, Michelle. When I cover games, every week I talk to defensive coordinators, I talk to defensive players, and I cover all 32 teams, but I do a lot of AFC North coverage, and I'm always asking guys about whenever they're about to play Baltimore, like, what is the key? What's the thing that you need to focus on? And they're like, we got to keep Lamar in the pocket. Like,
1: just
3: it's all about eight. We got to keep him in the pocket. And then they'll say, not because he won't beat us with his arm, but at least we are trying to contain a two-headed monster here.
1: Yeah.
3: Because you said it, people seem to not give him the credit from the standpoint of how much he's improved as a passer, but it's his legs. That is something that you cannot game plan for. So when he's telling you, when I'm healthy, that is the piece of the puzzle that we've been missing, and that's what's going to take us over the top. Yeah, I hope for this team that he does stay healthy because he's a huge part of it, and there's a lot of expectations. Listen, you've said it multiple times over this radio show. When they get a new OC, he wins MVP.
1: Yep.
3: He could have been a three-time MVP by now.
1: A lot of people thought the year Josh Allen won it, Lamar had a better resume.
3: The problem is, okay, but everybody's waiting. When are you going to win a Super Bowl? We see how talented you are. And this could be the thing. Listen, John Harbaugh, very successful in Baltimore. However, Steve Bisciotti said, now's the time. We got something needs to happen. And clearly they thought the head coach is what was holding them back, not the quarterback.
1: I'm glad you brought up ownership, moving on from a guy who's won a Super Bowl there and who had been successful for nearly two decades in John Harbaugh. Because it shows a sense of urgency. Obviously, with Lamar being banged up, you could have viewed last season as a wash and just been like, hey, listen, he was obviously not up to the standard that we normally see from him. Therefore, we're going to run it back. Because if Lamar is healthy, our fortunes could have been different. But the Ravens are telling you, we understand that we have to get it done with eight. Like, we have a finite window to win here. He has proven individually that he is good enough to get it done. He has been the MVP two times over. Like you said, some people think could have been three times over. However, in the postseason, it hasn't been there for him. It hasn't been there for the team. But people always just look at the loss, like the game and the loss column. They don't think about the drops, the untimely weird moments that the Ravens have had in the abandoning the run versus the Chiefs when that was your calling card and their weakness, trying to outsmart them when you could have just played your brand of football. Just, they've been right there.
3: Zay Flowers fumbling by the goal line against
1: Mark
3: the
1: Andrews.
3: Chiefs. Mark Andrews, multiple. So there have been a lot of fluky things.
1: Yes.
3: I keep saying when it comes to the Baltimore Ravens, the only thing that can beat the Baltimore Ravens
1: is the
3: Baltimore Ravens, because on paper and in actuality, when you see them on the field, as talented as eight is, when they are playing to their capabilities, there is no team that can stop them. And yet still, they find ways to shoot themselves in the proverbial foot. And it's a narrative that you're just sort of, at this point, the regular season, unfortunately, we say, does it even matter with the Ravens? Because we know they're going to be a good regular season team.
1: Yeah.
3: But how long can they last in the playoffs, and can they get to the big win?
1: Basically, with the Ravens, we're like, wake us up in January.
3: Sadly.
1: Sadly, let us know.
3: Same thing with Buffalo, though.
1: Of course. And Cincinnati.
3: Yeah.
1: Even though they've been on the outside looking in for the past three seasons, we don't care. Making the playoffs is not enough for Cincinnati. Not this year. I don't care that you've missed the playoffs the last three seasons. When Joe Burrow is saying, I'm manifesting it, it's now or never, this team reminds me of my team in college that won the national championship game, one of the best teams we've seen in the history of college football. He's telling you, I am putting pressure on the guys around me because I
3: feel the sense of urgency. Upstairs, around, downstairs, everybody.
1: Yeah. But when it comes to Lamar, I think that he deserves a lot of credit, Kmart, for buying in and taking excuses or things that could have potentially been quote unquote holding him or them back, even as minute as they may be. So we know historically for some voluntary team activities, workouts, et cetera, Lamar hasn't been there. Declan Doyle comes in as the new OC and he says, we need everybody at everything. And guess who shows up? Lamar with a smile on. And he's been sounding great. He looks invigorated. It seems like from the videos we're seeing of Jesse Minter bonding with the team, people have bought in. And in practice, all his teammates are talking about how good Lamar looks, especially when he's been running. We've been talking about his decrease in rushing attempts last season because he was injured. He looks good when he's running. I mean, Kyle Hamilton is saying that he looks like he got faster. So I just really appreciate Kmart that he's like, I'm going to give everyone no excuses as to why I can't get this done. I'm going to be there. I'm going to buy in and I'm doing whatever it takes, even if it's something little that I think might not be a contributing factor so that we put our best foot forward from the jump.
3: I think, again, that's why I bring up Bisciotti, their owner, making the decision to move on from John Harbaugh. And, you know, Harbaugh was lived next door to the GM, Eric DaCosta. That was a big seismic move for that organization. And what they're saying, like, it is Lamar, we can win it with eight. So you bring in young coaches, but talented coaches, and Jesse Minter had been there before and has history with Harbaugh and all the things. But for Lamar, it's clear that he is bought in hook, line, and sinker to what they are building. And I think it's great for Declan Doyle and it's good for Jesse Minter to set that standard from the jump and require everybody and send a message. Not doesn't have to be adversarial, but it's like, hey, I'm going to even, you don't know, maybe behind closed doors, it's like, hey, listen, we're going to tell everybody they need to be here. Eight, I need you.
1: It's you. You set the tone.
3: It feels more like a partnership. And I think when Courtney was on earlier, we were talking about the J.J. McCarthy of it all in Minnesota and Justin Jefferson. And it's like, you know what? Your star players, you want to ask what they think because they are in there. So I think for Lamar Jackson, seeing Harbaugh out the door, it's like, okay, this is the reset. We have the pieces and let's win it together. And this is the team that I think on paper could actually do it.
1: And also, more pressure on Lamar. Jesse Minter's coming in there for the first time. Declan Doyle's there for the first time. If people are looking at Harbaugh and saying it was time for a change, maybe the messaging has gotten stale, we need a refresh here, and they don't get it done again, Lamar is the through line. For as excellent as he is, the focus shifts to him in a more significant way now that you have a Super Bowl champion head coach out the door.
3: Because the ball is always in his hands. It's about Lamar's footwork. It's about his timing. It's about his anticipation. It's about him not turning the ball over. It's about making the right reads and not trying to be Superman all the time, even though he is more than capable. It all rests in his hands. And I think there's no other scapegoat now in Baltimore. So we knew the pressure was always going to be on Lamar, and now it's more clear than ever.
1: She's Kimberly A. Martin, Queen of the AFC North. I'm Michelle Smallman. It's on Sportsmanlike on ESPN Radio. 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Ravens, by the way, third best odds to win the Super Bowl. The Rams, number one, plus 550. Well, the Bills and the Ravens tied for second, plus 1,000. So it'll be very fascinating to see what Baltimore can do this season. But coming up next here on Unsportsmanlike, it's Respect It or Check It. 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
2: Hey, it's Myron Metcalf. 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
1: 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Kimberly Martin is here. I'm Michelle Smallman. And it's time for Respect It or Check It. Let's head out to Vegas East because I believe Nuno has our topics today. Is that correct?
2: Yes. I have these statements that we'll be making.
1: Great.
2: Right. And you will either tell me
3: you're we be making.
4: Are you new here? What's going on?
2: Yes, I am new here. All right, Zabellas, I'll start with you. Respect It or Check It, Kirk Cignetti in Indiana will win another national championship.
4: You know what? In honor of Courtney, I'll say I respect it. I'm being nice.
1: So you don't really believe it?
4: I don't, but I feel like you're going to say I don't respect it.
1: What no, I'm going to check it.
4: Check it. Yeah, sorry.
1: I'm going to check it just because it's incredibly difficult to go back to back. And just the landscape of college football, no Fernando Mendoza. I don't see them doing it again. Maybe I am being dismissive of them. Maybe I am.
4: You're the problem.
1: Like the poll who put them number six and isn't putting them right up at the top after their domination last season. But I don't know. We've... Michigan, Ohio.

0: of state, now Indiana. Maybe it'll be Illinois. Maybe another Big Ten team will win. Probably not. But I'm just saying, I don't see it because it's so difficult to do it.
1: You just can't see the vision of Kurt Cignetti, and that's okay.
0: That is okay.
1: No, it's okay.
0: All right, next one, Nuno.
2: All right, Kmart, I'll start with you on this one. Respect it or check it, Bill Belichick will be unemployed before the end of the college football season.
1: You're really asking me a question about my Wesleyan University brother, Bill
0: Belichick?
1: Well,
0: you're sitting in Evan Cohen's chair, our Belichick stan here. So tread lightly. He's probably watching and will tweet at you.
1: He will be unemployed before the end of...
3: I respect it.
1: I do, only because... I don't. What's happening? What's happening at UNC? I'm so hurt by this whole Belichick thing, because the way he has fallen from grace, from being one of the most respected football, I mean, he's still respected, but it's just everything at UNC just seems like such a gobbledygook of mess that I'm not really optimistic about this football season for them.
0: See, they won 4 games last year.
1: Yeah.
0: Way more messy headlines than wins last year.
1: Yeah.
0: Mike Lombardi, GM.
1: Yeah.
0: Gone. So, listen.
1: What gives you hope down there?
0: I'm going to check it, not because I think things are going to be great in Carolina, but because I think they'll see the season through. With Bill Belichick. And here's my question to you, Kmart. When you said he's still respected, he is as an NFL head coach.
1: Yes.
0: Can we say Bill Belichick is respected as a college football head coach?
1: And I think it's
0: important to separate the two.
1: He's respected as a football mind.
0: Okay, there we go.
1: There, period. Period.
0: Nuno.
2: All right, Smalls, we'll start with you on this one. Respect it or check it, the Patriots will get back to the Super Bowl this season.
1: Oh, wow. I already know what you're going to say.
0: What do you think I'm going to say?
1: You're going to say check it.
0: No, I'm not. No, I'm kidding. Yes, I am.
1: It's like, girl.
0: Check it. I didn't expect them to get there last year. Drake May played great, but not necessarily in the playoffs. I know they added A.J. Brown, which was an important acquisition as they're looking to fortify that receiving core, give him that big target. I know that we always default to head coach quarterback duos, and with Vrabel and Drake May, you feel good about that. I don't think they're the best team in their division, and I don't think they're a top 3 team in the AFC. So while I expect them to be a playoff team, last year seems like more of an outlier getting to the Super Bowl than it does the norm for them to return this year.
1: Finally, twin, we are on the same page.
0: There we go.
1: I'm gonna check it. Listen, I'm still gonna give them the respect they deserve, as you gotta beat them.
0: Yep.
1: I think they will be beaten. I don't see them going back to the Super Bowl, just because we've talked about all the other quarterbacks and Josh Allen, Lamar, Joe Burrow. A lot of AFC teams can actually get there.
0: Do you think the Bills are better than the Patriots?
1: I trust Josh Allen.
0: So you think they could still win the division? Because I think the Bills are going to take the division.
1: I trust Josh Allen more than I trust the Patriots as a whole. Does that make sense?
0: Yes. So you're going to default to your trust in Josh Allen and pick the Bills.
1: Yeah.
0: AFC North, Ravens, Bengals, Browns, Steelers. Any of those 4 teams you think are better than the Patriots?
1: Yeah. Ravens.
0: Okay.
1: I could see the Bengals winning the AFC, but that is, again, we're going to hope that their defense just is... They're like the Cowboys Midwest. It's like, if they have a good defense... This team could go far.
0: We already have 3 teams that we think could be better than them. Texans or Jags, do you believe in either one of those teams more than the Patriots?
1: No.
0: I would put the Texans up there.
1: I believe in that defense, and I believe in their head coach. But C.J. Stroud, I believe in his talent, but he's got to put it together.
0: Okay, so I'm at 4, you're at 3. And then AFC West, Broncos, Chiefs, Chargers. I'm sure you're
1: going to... Broncos.
0: So you're at 4, I'm at 5.
1: Yeah.
0: I would put the Chargers. I believe in them more this season, even with the injuries, than I do
1: Manifesting
0: the Patriots.
1: Manifesting that Chargers.
0: I'm just saying. My whole point is we could go through the landscape of the AFC and pick out many teams that we believe in more than the Patriots.
1: Yeah.
0: Next one, Nuno.
2: All right, Kmart, I'm going to start with you here. Respect it or check it, Deshaun Watson will start the Browns' first home game, week 3, against the Panthers.
1: Tricky, man. Tricky. I respect it because I think he will, if he starts it and it's so terrible and they, let's say they start off 0-2 on the road and they comes home, I think it's too early in the season to go to Shador. Week 3 is a little too early. I think after week five, we might see a change. So I'll respect it.
0: I'm going to respect it, too. I think they're going to stand on it.
1: Stand on business. Jimmy Haslam's going to be like, nope, you're not benching my guy.
0: Here's why. You made this decision knowing it was going to upset your fan base. So clearly you either really believe in him more than Shador, or you have a long-term plan that he's going to be so bad that you are going to cruise to your desired draft position.
1: These highlights are so bad. These lowlights are so bad.
0: His entire Browns career has been lowlights. Yeah. It has been bad, bad, and worse. Mm-hmm. Terrible. Terrible.
1: But you bring up terrible. A good point. You bring up a good point from the standpoint of, if you make this call, then you believe that he is the better quarterback. So I would expect him to have a longer leash because you're saying, out of these two, he's better. And trust us, I'm watching him all the time. I'm in the meeting rooms with him. He's the guy. So if you pull the plug at week three or week two, that tells me you had no conviction. And therefore, we should have just gone with Shador from the beginning.
0: And it tells your locker room that you fumbled the choice.
1: Mm-hmm. Yeah.
0: So I can see they've already doubled and tripled down on him.
1: Yeah.
0: I don't see them saying, oh, well, he doesn't like to be booed at home. Let's start Shador. They seem to be very steadfast in this choice. Mm-hmm. So I would be surprised, unless it's injury or just disastrous play in the first two games that we see him week three. Mm-hmm. Nuno, next one.
2: All right, the next two are in honor of Patrick Costello. So the first Smalls, respect it or check it. Bring back the Pro Bowl.
0: Check it.
1: Check it. What? Check it. Unless you're telling me that thing's come back to Hawaii? No.
0: Unless we're getting retro-style competition, Hawaii, the lays, the pageantry.
1: The pageantry.
0: It was very
1: That's
0: fun back
1: That's what
0: was in the
1: missing,
0: day.
1: The pageantry.
0: By the way, these players don't care about it in the same way, and I know the ratings are still there for the Pro Bowl, but how are we as the fans supposed to care about it in the same way? It doesn't have the same star power.
1: I don't even think Hawaii would be as big of a draw for the play. They're
0: I don't
1: like, for media covering it? I'd want that assignment.
0: Aloha.
1: Aloha to you.
0: Pat, sorry.
2: All right, last one. I'm anti this one. Respect it or check it. We can have a fart corner at ESPN Radio.
0: Why do you
1: I'm abstaining.
0: They just want us to talk about flatulence.
1: I'm not talking about toots. I'm not. That's what I call them. They're not. Farts are a terrible word.
0: Say it again.
1: Toots. I can't. I cannot do this, guys.
0: It's just the way you say it.
2: This is all Pat.
4: Don't blame us. Blame the teacher in Georgia who established this in her classroom.
1: Yeah, well, those were little kids.
0: Oh, my God. Next thing we know, they're going to be like, hey, idea flatulence Friday on Unsportsmanlike.
4: Wait a second.
1: Evan's going to come back next.
4: You might have cooked
1: like,
4: with that one, Michelle.
0: Flatulence. Oh, well, Evan's like, oh, yeah, I'm on the treadmill.
1: You guys talked about, you know what a great idea we should have right here in the corner? Oh, Tootie Corner. Like, I don't want to hear it. Don't want
4: to
1: hear it.
4: I pitched renaming it to the Toot Triangle.
0: Oh, gosh.
1: Anyway, moving on.
0: I don't like to talk about bathroom stuff. It grosses
4: Noons. Me out. Well, it's not bathroom stuff. It's corner stuff.
0: It's corner stuff. Okay, well, we're moving on. You guys are pushing flatulence as a topic on this show. I'm not having it. We're not getting back it. To college
4: We don't
0: football.
4: Want to push too hard.
0: I'm sorry. I'm going to save us. Adam Rittenberg is joining us next.
5: We're
0: going to
5: ask him about the fart corner.
0: We absolutely will not ask him. Going up next here on Sports, we're like, lock it up, you guys.
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4: It's time to talk college football with Adam Rittenberg, our ESPN college football reporter here on Unsportsmanlike, presented by Progressive Insurance. No Evan Cohen, no Chris Canty today, but we have someone very capable and fabulous filling in for both of them, and Kimberly A. Martin. And Adam Rittenberg does join us now. And Adam, the NCAA is in the news yet again because of what has been happening with athletes who had gone to the pros wanting to come back to college after they had declared. And we saw the Big Ten, the SEC, and then the Big 12 enact rules where they said that that is going to be banned. The Big 12, while their decision was in line with the Big Ten and the SEC, they're the first conference to include all sports. First of all, thanks so much for taking the time to join us. Second of all, what do you make of the fact that these conferences are all doing this, but they all have a little bit different language on how they're approaching this?
5: Yeah, good to be with you guys. Yeah, I think it does speak to this new movement or effort to self-govern, right? I mean, the NCAA has been ineffective in enforcing its rules because of the numerous legal rulings that have gone against the association. And so that's why there's been more discussion about, I don't know if a breakaway, I think that is overblown, but essentially, let's create our own rules. Let's enforce our own rules. Let's make it very difficult for a single member to do something that the large majority of the membership disagrees with. It's very similar to the Brendan Sorsby situation in the Big 12, where their internal support ultimately prevented that from happening, even though Texas Tech obviously wanted to have him as their quarterback, and they had, you know, somewhat of a legal basis to do so. This is really similar, right? The individual judges have allowed these players to play through the TROs, and these conferences are saying, we don't want this. We don't think this is right. We are going to make it very difficult, if not impossible, for our members individually to take on, you know, players who have already been part of the NFL and want to come back to college.
6: Adam, it's Kimberly Martin here. I cover the NFL exclusively, so I'm so glad you're here as our college football expert, because the thing that I keep coming back to is, how did we get here? How did the NCAA, couldn't it have done something differently, handled this differently? Like, why wait so long to implement the five for five rule? Am I allowed to be confused here? Because I really am.
5: No, I think that's totally fair, Kimberly. I mean, you know, the 5 for 5 rule had been discussed for a while and something that seemed to make sense. The issue was when they implemented it, you know, they did so after a number of players, and this is, again, the player side of it, had declared for the draft and through the draft were ready to go on and be professionals. And what they're saying is, if you know, we're part of that class. We're part of the 2022 recruiting class. If you had done this before we had to declare for the NFL draft, we wouldn't have. We would have just come back to college and been part of LSU or whatever program that would have wanted us and paid us, essentially. So I understand that side of it. And again, it speaks to the you know, mistakes, you could say, that have been made over and over by the NCAA in this era of trying to adjust to, you know, players having more power, the public being behind them, obviously the legal system being behind players. But yeah, you know, in that sense, it isn't fair that these athletes don't have the same rights as everyone else in the class because they've gone on and obviously gone through the NFL process.
4: Adam Rittenberg, our ESPN college football reporter, joining us here on Unsportsmanlike, presented by Progressive Insurance. And Adam dropped a great piece that's live right now on ESPN.com today about sleeper college football players, players that could break out in the 2026 season. Adam, what were your qualifications for said sleeper players? And give us some names that college football fans should be looking out for.
5: Yeah, so this is sort of done in conjunction with our top 100 that came out a couple of days ago, or yesterday rather. And, you know, it was really successful last year talking with coaches about, you know, guys who maybe were, you know, transfers or in the program creating buzz, or in some cases are fairly well-known names, but just haven't really broken out yet. And, you know, last year, Omar Cooper Jr. was on this list, obviously became a first-round draft pick, the Indiana wide receiver. Cassius Howell, who had transferred in from to Texas A&M from Bowling Green, was on this list. He was a huge part of their success defensively. And so, you know, these are names that I think people should know about. I think the individual fan bases know about them. But if you're facing that team, if you're a fan of another team in that conference, or just nationally, these are some names to know. And there's all sorts of ways you could go. Indiana, I think that Kobe Martin's going to be a guy at running back who will really help a team that made significant strides last year in its run game, rising to number 12 nationally. Asen Stevens, a defensive end from Virginia Tech, was really someone who was getting a ton of attention in the offseason. You're really, really ready to take off. So, you know, some guys are transfers. Some are coming off of injuries. Some just haven't quite maximized their abilities. But, you know, they're all people that coaches have told me, hey, look out for this guy this season.
6: So it's the preseason in the NFL, but there are some teams, Adam, that are still thinking about, they're already looking at 2027 when it comes to quarterbacks. What I want to ask you, though, is this past draft was supposed to be a QB-rich draft, and it didn't really pan out that way. I'm curious, why will 2027 be different?
5: Well, I just think that the sheer number of productive players that are coming back with NFL traits, I'd be stunned if the 2027 draft isn't better, at least at the top, than this past one where you had just, what, two quarterbacks in the first two rounds. So, I mean, you start off with Dante Moore, who would have been a top-five pick. Had he come out, he comes back to Oregon to gain another year of experience in that system. You obviously have Julian Sand potentially at Ohio State, maybe not the most obvious pro prospect, but a guy who will have incredible numbers again this next season. You know, Jaden Maiava is someone at USC who a lot of coaches believe will be a high-level draft pick and enters his third year with Lincoln Riley at USC. And so I think just the ACC has a number of guys that might have that potential. So I just think volume of quarterback the quarterbacks that are coming back, but also guys that have that NFL ability and traits that they're looking for at that level, we should have a lot more names being called in the first round in April.
4: Adam Rittenberg, our ESPN college football reporter, joining us here on Unsportsmanlike. And Adam, earlier in the show, we talked about the two reigning champs across football. Of course, the Seattle Seahawks at the NFL level are defending Super Bowl champions, and Indiana at college football. Do you think that Indiana is being disrespected a bit as the defending champs with so many people not defaulting to them? Even in the polls, they're coming in at what, number six? Do you think, we talked about your sleeper players, do you think people are sleeping on Indiana a little bit?
5: Absolutely. And you just look at our top 100, we have a lot of Indiana players that I was part of the group that put that together that are in there. It's a logo thing, guys. You know, it's hard for people to look at Indiana as an annual national championship contender because they're Indiana. If you look at the roster and what they have coming back on the offensive line, on the defensive line, should be one of the best defensive lines in the country. They had a couple of guys who were part of that 2022 class who were injured, not part of the NFL. As long as they get their TROs, they're going to be back to help this already very strong defensive line. You know, they were very good in the transfer portal, picking up guys like Nick Marsh, the wide receiver from Michigan State, one of the top receivers in the portal. And then Josh Hoover, there's obviously a lot of attention on him. He's not Fernando Mendoza. He doesn't look like Fernando, probably won't play exactly like Fernando, but a very productive player with a lot of experience under his belt. So, and again, you want to bet against Kurt Cignetti, given what he's done the first two seasons, you know, best of luck to you. So I disagree. I don't like preseason polls to begin with, but I think if you're going to do them, do the homework and don't be swayed by the fact that this is not a historic power like some of those teams in the top five.
4: But Adam, I have to imagine that Kurt Cignetti loves that people out there like us, people that might be doubting them or ranking them lower than he believes they deserve, they're giving Kurt Cignetti bulletin board material.
6: Mm-hmm. Best of luck to
4: you. Know? So I'm sure he appreciates that to some degree. Adam, great stuff. Thanks so much for the time. We appreciate it.
5: You bet. Thanks for having me, guys.
4: Adam Rittenberg, our ESPN college football reporter.
6: Good stuff.
4: Here on Unsportsmanlike. 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But first, Kmart has a little something for you. Her very first live read ever. Tell us about it, Kmart.
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4: Isn't Sportsmanlike on ESPN Radio. Kimberly A. Martin, Michelle Smallman here with you. 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Kmart is dancing.
5: You won't get this from Evan, I tell you that much.
4: Evan won't dance for us. He told us he was a situationally good Dougier, and then he's never Dougied for us, not
5: First
4: one time.
5: All, one day, I was here. You were not here. You were away. I was there. Cece was here, Evan's here, and I'm like, when you hear music, how does your body not just, like,
4: just
5: move?
4: Go for it.
5: You know, and he's like, what do you want from me? I've got to focus, guys. All these little papers.
4: What do you want from me, guys? But can you say you're a situationally good dancer or Dougier if given the opportunity you don't ever
5: no.
4: do it?
5: No. Someone of Evan's ilk, you have to prove it on command. I'm sorry.
4: I agree.
5: So
4: he didn't even do it. In honor of John Wall, the day John Wall retired.
5: Greatest Dougier alive.
4: He is the Dougie.
5: He's fantastic.
6: Although when you guys went to karaoke, Evan stepped up and was pretty good there, no?
4: At karaoke?
5: Did he dance?
6: No, not dancing, but I just mean performing in public.
4: Well, why?
6: I feel like that's just a rare occurrence for him to perform in public.
4: Kmart, you were there at our holiday hang 2 years ago, yes. Karaoke, Koreatown here. Awesome time.
5: Awesome. Can we do it again and sing Dolly?
4: Yes.
5: Okay.
4: It's a firm yes.
5: Okay.
4: However, I remember Canty having the voice of an angel.
5: Okay.
4: I remember myself and Canty's wonderful wife crushing it to Shoop. I remember you bringing the heat along with all of our wonderful friends from hair and makeup. I remember Evan bringing props. The Sunnies, I believe he had a bandana. I don't remember him crushing it when it came to the performance.
7: Well, Smalls, yeah. Did you actually sing by yourself or like did
4: No, Canty... I did two songs.
7: Okay, by yourself?
4: I did Shoop with Canty's wife, Mel, and I did Linkin Park with Edwin.
5: Ah, love Linkin Park.
6: So you didn't even do a solo performance?
4: No.
5: Hey, Patrick, that's what we're talking about. That kind of stuff right there.
6: I mean,
5: those little jabs.
6: As a solo performer at karaoke.
4: You've done it one time.
6: Okay.
4: It's more fun when you perform with a friend.
5: And he also had like a backup dancer.
6: I also
5: did
6: a duet.
5: Random guy that was like also kind of there with
6: him. Well, he was the hype man. He ran.

0: in the whole thing.
1: Oh, he was like the MC?
0: Yeah. And he would just jump in sometimes.
1: We didn't have an MC.
0: Well, we were in like a, not a private one. It was like a full bar.
1: Both of us are kind of like,
2: I know,
1: Dougie shoulder a little.
2: Listen, I cannot, I almost said Paul Wall. John Wall. Paul Wall, very
1: what
2: different.
1: Do, baby. What I met do, Paul baby? Wall once. I met, actually, this is a fun story. I met Paul Wall with friend Chingy. Of the show, friend in life. Never met, that's a social subject. I met Paul Wall with Mike Golic Jr., who's coming up okay. after us with his okay. dad, Mike Golic, at LSU. We were at LSU for a football game, and we went out because, of course, we wanted to see what Baton Rouge was talking about. And we went out, and randomly, Paul Wall was there.
2: He
1: was,
2: seems like he'd be fun.
1: He was a blast. Yes. Couldn't have. He was crushed it on stage. Yeah. Was super nice.
2: Yeah.
1: Showed me pictures of his gorgeous family. I believe they had just gotten a dog. I was like, wait, you're just like you're a dad? Like, you're just a regular guy?
2: You're just a regular guy?
1: And you're the Iceman? What it do, baby?
2: What it do, baby?
1: It's the Iceman, Paul Wall. Something in his mouth shining like a disco ball?
2: Honestly?
1: Great guy. Shout out to Paul Wall and Mike Golic Jr.
0: This really is Unk sportsman-like.
1: You know what? If that's what Unk is, I'll take it because that was an awesome night. So you guys have our unsportsmanlike moments of the day. What do you got for us?
0: One of my favorite things that ever happens in sports happened yesterday at the Mets game. We had a squirrel on the field. Take a look. Take
1: a
0: listen.
1: Oh, boy.
2: Love wildlife.
3: Say, Keith, Bob and Lindsay and Ralph invented the way the Mets sound. All we do is walk in their very large footprints.
4: That's a nice humility, but
3: so our squirrel who was going nuts a little earlier now has gone loco. Where is he going to end up?
5: It's not a black cat.
3: Is animal control on the premises? That poor squirrel, he's so scared.
4: There's no escape right now.
3: He's staring down the cameraman.
5: Let him go down the steps.
3: I mean, we're going to play on through the squirrel's camera, apparently.
1: Really, I don't know. Making itself at home.
2: I mean, taking over.
0: I don't know why I always love when, like, a random animal ends up on the field at a sporting event, but I do. I always think it's hilarious, and the way that people treat it, like, it's such a huge deal when there's, like, a squirrel or a bird or a raccoon.
2: Uh-oh.
1: Pat, you're a Phillies fan, right?
0: Yes.
1: And you like squirrels on the field?
0: I think it's funny, yes.
1: May I bring us back to 2011?
2: Take us back there.
1: Cardinals, Phillies, NLDS. Phillies pitcher Roy Oswalt about to throw. Mm. A squirrel runs across home plate, halts the game. Cardinals go on to win that game, win the series, and win the World Series.
2: What say you, Pat?
0: That ended the Phillies' run, too, that series.
1: And that squirrel, Cardinals fans like myself affectionately refer to it as the rally squirrel because it helped the Cardinals win that game, win the series, and then they go on this run, this improbable run after being 10 and a half games out to win the World Series. So I'm shocked that you, of all people, a diehard Phillies fan, would support squirrels on the field considering one jinxed you in a pretty significant way.
0: I don't even remember that happening, so that's okay. I do remember Ryan Howard tearing his Achilles in the Phillies.
1: Terrible.
0: 5-year run ending right there.
1: That was
0: you guys could probably use another rally squirrel in St. Louis, huh?
2: They have one, Michelle. She threw
6: call her a squirrel.
0: Call Michelle a squirrel?
2: She brought good luck. You know,
1: I'm kind of a
2: pitch.
1: Squirrel.
2: Hmm.
1: You know,
2: I think
1: I love to snack. I'm a little pesky. I have kind of like a squirrel-like mane if I wear a ponytail.
0: Michelle Squirrelman.
1: Fallman, Smallman, Squirrelman.
2: I love things that run on fields. As a black cat enthusiast, I love the black cat. I love black cats. I owned a black cat. His name is Princeton. Mm-hmm. He died.
1: Princeton. Going
2: I got him
1: soon.
2: When I was in fifth grade, and he lasted till I was like 21.
1: You're not worried about bad luck?
2: Are you kidding? I love a black cat. No.
1: They're very historically known for bad luck.
2: Does it not seem like I'm winning in life? I feel like I'm okay. I love a black cat. I love a squirrel. I love a chipmunk. I love a raccoon running around.
6: What about the bird that Randy Johnson killed?
2: Okay, so I don't like things with wings.
1: You don't like birds?
6: What about a flying squirrel?
2: Those are cute.
1: Well, you don't like birds?
2: I'm not... I don't like when things fly next to you, like butterflies. When they're all like, blah.
1: You don't like a butterfly?
2: I'm not anti butterfly, but when you feel the flapping.
6: Kimberly, how about a bat?
2: No. Okay.
6: I could tell that would send a chill down your spine.
1: So hold on. You like a black cat, yes, and not a bat?
2: Mm-hmm. Cats
1: seems are awesome. Like you would like
2: cats are awesome. Dogs are also awesome. But I was initially a cat person. Cats are dope. They want affection when they want it, and then they're like, okay, back up, I'm done. And they're very independent. I love that. Yeah.
1: I don't like cats. I'm such a dog person. When you get home,
2: you can be both.
1: And a dog is so hyped. Like when I go home to visit my parents and Frankie Smallman is so hyped to see me.
2: Frankie Squirrelman, but okay.
1: Frankie Squirrelman. Mm-hmm. Actually, Frank has big time beef with squirrels. He goes in the backyard and he thinks he's going to jump up like a bear and chase a squirrel up a tree. But big time beef with squirrels. All right, next one, guys.
0: I don't know if you guys saw this a little bit ago. The Chicago White Sox gave away Pope hats with the White Sox logo on them.
1: Pope Leo.
0: Did you guys clock that when it happened?
1: I didn't.
0: Well, they gave them away a little bit ago. Okay. Well, Pope Leo has got his hands on one. He's got a Pope hat with the White Sox logo on it.
1: Those are awesome.
2: Love it.
1: Okay.
2: How do I get one?
1: You want one?
2: Yeah.
1: Let me pull up the standings here real quick. Chicago White Sox still atop the AL Central. They are 2.5 games up on the Cleveland Guardians. That just shows you, as Ron Washington said, that's how baseball go. Because the White Sox were historically bad for a few, like, just could not do anything right. And now here they are in the pole position in their division. They've got the Pope as a huge fan of theirs from the South Side wearing the hat. I mean, life is good if you're a Chicago White Sox fan, and it has been bad.
2: Can I tell you, I grew up a Yankees fan, but I also covered them, so the fandom died down. I want a baseball team that I can get excited about.
1: I have one. It's the Cardinals.
0: It's not.
2: They are friends of the show, but...
1: And friends of yours in real life now.
2: Yes.
1: I've introduced you to my
2: John
1: people.
2: Jay. Yeah.
1: John Jay, Ellie Marmol, Daniel Descalso, friends of Kimberly now. But if you get on board now while they're young and they're growing, you're not a bandwagon fan. You get to grow with us. And let me tell you something. We are not ass.
2: Let me tell you
1: something. The Cardinals are not ass. They're in the middle of the pack.
6: Cardinals need a corner.
1: They need a corner? Oh, my. You're not going to trick us into this. Goodbye. We're unsportsmanlike.
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28: Big 12 athletic directors have unanimously agreed to ban professionals from returning to Big 12 schools in all sports. This follows in line with similar concepts announced by the Big 10 and SEC.
29: The NCAA could have been the bus driver on this, and they kept kicking the can down the road, which is why we have issue after issue.
30: They're trying to keep that line separate between what constitutes an NCAA player and a professional.
31: The obvious has come to fruition. People in college athletics don't want

0: Golic Jr., Mike Golic Sr. We're presented by Progressive Insurance. We're not going back to college, at least to my knowledge. We'll see how that works out for everyone else, though. 888-729-3776 is where you can get in touch with us on the phone line. I always have that as a bad dream. I did again last night, actually, funny enough, where I wind up back in college. I'm expected to go play football like I did back then, but at my current weight, age, and ability. And it's not a fun thought. So for these guys, they're much closer to that. They can keep this rule for me as far as I'm concerned. I have no desire to go back.
1: I have dreams about college that I'm unprepared for class, which kind of was reality. But those are my dreams that I'm really, really unprepared. Like, I don't know where the classroom is on campus to get to it.
0: Did you know when you were in school? Yeah.
1: Oh, yeah. I definitely knew when I was in school. And when it was bad weather, I always had a rule that if I was walking to class and I slipped on ice and fell down, I would just go back to my dorm room and skip that class.
0: It's a great idea.
1: Certainly made me think of you know, falling down on purpose. But it still doesn't change the fact. Any youngster, I say, stay in college as long as you possibly can.
0: Honestly, this group of players, the class of 2022, is really just heeding the advice that you've given out on air for years now, which is try and avoid real life at all costs. And they are trying to do that. And that is where we find ourselves in the crosshairs. So it's been the ongoing saga for the last couple of days now here, where we have watched league after league in the Power Four in college football and college athletics make their response to these petitions, injunctions, temporary restraining orders of players trying to come back from various professional leagues into college football. It really began with Tony Petitti in the Big Ten coming out, making the first stand and making the first rule, saying that players who had gone on to the NFL were not eligible to return. They outlined their specific criteria. That then was followed by the SEC, who expanded that to more sports. And now you have the Big 12 joining in on that as well. And in addition to that, so now we're getting the Power Four leagues. The ACC seems like they're going in the same direction. You're also getting guidance from the NFL, who's had rules in place, but feels like they need to reiterate for everybody what the real is now, because I'd imagine, like most people, they hadn't really paid attention to those rules because this isn't something that they had considered a reality for a while. But the NFL sent a memo out to all their clubs reminding it that players who signed an NFL contract and are later cut then become free agents, and that those teams, free agents, can sign with other NFL teams, with the CFL, or return to college. But if they return to college, they can't be re-signed during that season and then would forego the draft the following year and just become free agents. So the NFL keeping a cautious bit of distance, but just kind of reminding everyone, hey, while this madness goes on over here, just remember, we have a set way of doing things.
1: Yeah, this was a rule already. They just thought with everything going on, they need to kind of make it public and reiterate what their deal is. Because you always wonder, when things are going on in college, what does the pro side think of it? And this involved the pro side, right, to a point. But they just reiterated their rule, and that'll be it. You know, while the Power Fours are all trying to make rules, again, Big Ten, just football, SEC football and basketball, Big 12, all sports. It's like they're changing and evolving. The ACC, I don't know what they're waiting on, but I would imagine they would
0: banning professors that once held jobs in the professional leagues.
1: I would imagine they're going to lean toward the Big 12 and cover all sports. Yeah. And for those wondering, I know it was stated if you were drafted and go back to college, you can't be drafted again. But we're not talking about drafted players. Again, these are all undrafted free agents in this class only. But You're trying to stop other loopholes, you know, maybe from being there as well. But even if you were undrafted and you were in a camp and signed with a team and you go back to college, you cannot go in the draft again.
0: Yes, again, for anyone that forgets the rules, the Big 12, the latest, said players can't be a member if they declared for the draft or a professional sports league and didn't withdraw, have been listed on a roster of a professional sports league, or signed a contract. And that's where, in the case of Daquan Wright, who's become the name I think most people are most familiar with, who was cut by the Browns and then now has the contract in place to go back to LSU when this all started. He was on a roster, I believe, had received a signing bonus from them, and so would fall into those categories. So you've got that on one side, and there are even amongst that areas where you see the loopholes already kind of starting and opening up for people. Tommy Castellanos, who was a quarterback at Boston College and then Florida State, who had had his eligibility exhausted, has recently committed to play at Texas Tech to go back up Will Hammond, as they have a quarterback depth issue after everything that happened with Brendan Sorsby. I saw Richard Johnson from CBS Sports at a league spokeswoman told them that a player is still eligible if they were undrafted and signed no contract. This happened in a similar situation with the player who's back at Texas playing on the offensive line, who went undrafted, only went to rookie camp tryouts, so was never actually on a roster,
1: right,
0: and now wound up back there. So there's going to be a bunch of gray area in this, but now we're starting to see on the other side. We saw the rules before. The SEC has now authored the actual teeth of this, what you can do in terms of the punishment to people who are involved in this. They approved with a, I saw this, 15-0 vote. I believe LSU abstained from this conversation.
1: Yes.
0: But essentially, the SEC has approved new penalties for any school that adds players who have been a part of the professional leagues, and gives the power to Greg Sankey to save a half-season suspension for the head coach involved, a fine equal to 50% of that sport's annual budget, revoking of the school's league voting rights, and Commissioner Greg Sankey has additional authority to impose further sanctions as needed. So sort of the same way that the commissioner in the NFL gets a broad brush to paint with in certain areas of punishment, the SEC is saying, if we feel like this is really egregious, we're going to give him the power to basically do whatever he deems necessary in this situation. And we know the conferences are now lined up to be the ones getting students out of the NCAA. But I do wonder, Dad, if that little added layer of, hey, we're not going to punish the player involved for doing something that everyone says we kind of understand the players trying to pry through for their rights, but we're going to punish the coach, we're going to punish the school monetarily, and everyone else is going to feel the heat if you decide to bring this player back on your roster.
1: Yeah, listen, the players, They can fight to come back. They can take it to court. I mean, there's nothing wrong with that. Then it's up to the courts and up to the conferences. I'll never blame the players for trying to help their cause. And they're not just willy-nilly saying, I'm going to go back. They have to go through a process. So I'm not going to fault them for that. And this is, if that much punishment goes out, this has basically got to be the stupid rule. What team is going to bring a player back? Is any player you bring back going to be worth that punishment, right? Going to be worth being fined half your budget? I mean, because we all know, and the coach being suspended for 6 months, I think that's somewhat ridiculous.
0: A half-season suspension for a coach. I mean, we've seen when Michigan was going through the sign-stealing scandal, you're introducing another variable into the process at potentially important junctures for your team. So I don't think that's nothing.
1: No. I don't think that will come into play, because the coach is not going to have the final decision on this. This is going to be the AD. There is no way an AD is going to have a coach say, you go ahead, do what you want. You know, bring them back in, we'll just deal with the penalties. This is going to be on the AD. So, while, again, I understand it, this is more the punishment, more of taking away half their budget, I think will stop any, especially big-time Power Four team, from doing this. And, again, for players that aren't coming back to be stars. So, I mean, I applaud them that they're going to throw enough discipline at a team that would make you not think of doing this and thinking, is this worth it? Let me weigh this player coming back who was undrafted, cut in August, August 8th. I'm just using one player as an example. Cut August 8th and not picked up by another NFL team. Yeah, that's the guy we're going to bring back, and we're going to get our coach suspended for 6 months and lose half our budget. I mean, it's just not going to happen.
0: Well, and I think there is a difference if you are a team who is standing by a player you believe in opposition of the NCAA versus being a team like, again, Lane Kiffin and LSU in this example, and being bold enough to look at the league office, to look at Greg Sankey, the commissioner of your conference, where you're a willing member, where you're making money hand over fist in these big-time conferences, and saying, we're going to be party to a lawsuit that goes at you. we're going to willingly sow the seeds of discord in our own conference in a way that could make things very ugly for the last bastion of unity that exists in college sports that you always talk about is so spread out and frayed everywhere else. The conferences, at least, were aligned, have similar financial interests. All these things that you need to have cooperation at this level of the sport where there's no real governing body that unites them all. And so the prospect of that, of staring them down in your own conference office, that seems to be what I think they're trying to make the most daunting in this.
1: Yeah, and like anything else, the lawyers are the ones getting rich in this because lawyers for the players are going to try and open loopholes and conferences are going to try and close loopholes because at the end of the day, this affects so few players on a percentage of how many players are playing football alone, forgetting the other sports, football in college. But I get it. You're trying to close loopholes that players, and again, I don't blame the players, are trying to find. They're trying to get any edge that they can. But this affects so few players, but it's just so kind of a wow factor now of, oh my God, wait, we got players going to the NFL and then going back. The look of it is like, what's going on here? But in actuality, that loophole is going to get closed, and it affects a minute number of players.
0: The Golics here on ESPN Radio, Mike Golic Jr. and Sr. So we have those rules continuing to trickle into college sports. We will keep you updated on them. The NFL has given their response and upped the memo to everyone else. I want to play you something I heard this morning as I was having my coffee getting ready for the show here on the NFL level, because while they're maybe not worried about this at a high level, one franchise might need to start worrying a little bit more about their quarterback's future, and that would be the Baltimore Ravens. This is Dominique Foxworth, ESPN NFL analyst and host of the Dominique Foxworth Show, talking about the Lamar Jackson contract situation that no one nationally seems to be noticing.
2: Lamar has the decision next year. And it seems like he orchestrated it. I've said it on microphones a number of times, and no one seems to be interested that Lamar has a no trade and a no franchise tag clause and a plus $80 million cap hit. So that means normally you don't get to this point. Of course, most of the time, great quarterbacks don't become free agents. But normally they get to the end of their contract and the team has some leverage in a franchise tag or some way to be able to start negotiations, or like Mahomes and Allen, they just renegotiate way ahead of time. The idea that Lamar had all that leverage, like, I don't think it's coincidence that Lamar had all that leverage or has all that leverage headed into this season. And then a lot of changes were made. So, like, that's the thing that I have my eye on, that Lamar is doing a very NBA. It feels like he's put himself in a very NBA style situation where it's like, I can do what I want at the end of the season. So let's get it right. So that to me is huge.
0: It's a lot of pressure when you look at the way the situation. I went back and looked in the spring. There were reports that the Ravens were trying to get an extension done with Lamar Jackson before the start of free agency, and nothing materialized. So instead, they exercised a contract clause that they had where they could lower Lamar's cap hit by converting money into a signing bonus. So they gave him essentially a $49.9 million signing bonus to lower his cap hit down from $74.5 million to just $34.5 million this year, but push more into next year. So his cap hit next year would be just under $85 million to go along with that no trade clause. And clearly a deal not getting done then by Lamar Jackson, who represents himself. He has his mother, who's a manager, who also helps him in that process. But it does seem to be pretty clear, hey, I want to see how this is going to work out with this new regime coming in to replace John Harbaugh, who's been here since I was drafted. Does it not?
1: By the way, that $84 million cap hit next year would constitute over 26% of the team's cap.
0: Right. It's unsustainable.
1: Yeah, there's no way they're going to have an $84 million cap hit. But he holds all the cards. It's a greater extent than Kyler Murray. Kyler Murray in Minnesota has a one-year deal, and he has a no franchise tag clause, so he's free after this year. If he plays well, he's going to make money. Lamar Jackson is in a much higher tax bracket right now, and can basically say, "Yeah, extension. You want to extend me? Yeah, that's not enough. Nope, that's not enough. nope, that's not enough. I'll be a free agent at the end of the year. That's a he does hold all the cards. There's no doubt about that.
0: 888-729-3776, 888-SAY-ESPN. Ravens fans out there, if you are listening, does this make you nervous? What is the feeling amongst Ravens fans from a guy in Lamar Jackson who's always done things his own way to the point we made again without traditional representation contractually, but now sits here going into an incredibly important season with a new coaching staff in place, basically trying to bet on himself? And if this season goes incredibly well, which Ravens fans hope and believe it can, then all of a sudden you're facing the prospect of having to pay him even more money. Or if it goes sideways and he doesn't like what's going on, do you fear losing one of the true super weapon quarterbacks, who I understand was knocked down to tier two this year? But,
1: right.
0: Man,
1: yeah.
0: We know the real. When Lamar Jackson is on, there are very few players that can mimic what he does. That was the opening drive. 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Coming up next, how does Drake May build on that MVP caliber second season? The Patriots are up in our final day of two-a-days next on the Golics.
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0: 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The New England Patriots.
2: This is Mike Reese covering the Patriots. Now that Christian Gonzalez signed a contract extension, the big question hovering over the team has been answered. Gonzalez had expressed frustration Tuesday. The matchup between Gonzalez and A.J. Brown has been a highlight of training camp. Meanwhile, quarterback Drake May and the starters haven't played in the preseason. Coach Mike Vrabel said that's because the Patriots aren't a deep team and they need to keep their best players available.
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3: How do you follow up the second year Super Bowl appearance for your star quarterback, Drake May, your new coach, Mike Vrabel, and everything that's gone on this offseason? That's the question for the Patriots as we head into Two-A-Days again. It's the Golics here on ESPN Radio, the ESPN app, Mike Golic Jr. and Mike Golic Sr. And it is interesting, with all of the headlines around the offense, I could argue the defense has more questions and more interesting things going on, but we know offense pays the bills here. Dad, so much made about the Patriots' schedule last year. We know it's going to get harder. We know their path to the postseason was paved with gold for most of last year's regular season. A.J. Brown, the major offseason acquisition. Is that enough to stave off that word, regression, that so many people have the path penciled in for?
4: Yeah, it looks like there's three teams. The Bears, the Patriots, and the Broncos are the three teams kind of targeted for regression because they played so well, especially record-wise. Denver and New England had incredible records, but we know for New England, we understand the schedule is going to change. Listen, they have the power. They have an excellent downfield throwing quarterback, A.J. Brown, Romeo Doubs, Hunter Henry, a tight end, a two-back system that they have with Ramondre Stevenson and Travion Henderson, which I think is a really, really good 1-2 punch. I think they're set up just fine on offense, but you're always like, okay, were they a year early last year? Kind of like we thought about Denver. Were they a year early or maybe 2 years early to the show with such young quarterbacks? And then, okay, they got that far. Can they sustain it? So that's the question. Do they have the pieces? Yes. Listen, Christian Gonzalez had the best completion percentage against when targeted last year. You bring in Kevin Byard, who led the league with 7 interceptions with Chicago last year. I mean, you certainly had the players and the power. You just wonder, can you sustain what you did from last year?
3: So I think outside of offensively, because we'll get to defensively, I think there's some legitimate questions about this Patriots defense that performed really well in the postseason. During the regular season, not as great there. Some of that's health, but we'll get to that. Do you have residual concerns about the offensive line? Because that was the story of the postseason. Yep. Everyone looking at Will Campbell, reigniting the Shorm arm stuff. He was playing banged up coming off the late season knee injury. They add Elijah Vera Tucker, like you mentioned. Jared Wilson moves back to his more natural position of center. They draft Caleb Lomo, who seems to be waiting in the wings for whatever happens next. Do you trust the group in front of Drake May to be able to get this offense off the ground again?
4: I mean, you look at the edge guys. Morgan Moses is 35 years old. He's been in the league a long time. And Will Campbell's coming off a struggling year. So, you know, what's the improvement? He's a guy that was a high pick, got set right in there to do your job. And we've seen O-linemen be able to take on the responsibility right away. Will Campbell struggled. So I worry less about the interior of the line. I worry more about the edges, the improvement of Campbell and the age of Moses.
3: I think Moses showed he still got some good ball in him, but he is 35. I think the Will Campbell, we need to put an asterisk, struggled in the postseason. I thought he did a fine job during the regular season until that knee injury. When you are a short-armed player, you got to have something else that'll get you out of trouble. And for him coming out of college, it was the lower half. All of a sudden, you compromise the ability to push off and have power in the lower half, and he had a bad time. Oh, by the way, going against some of the best defenses in football during their postseason run. So it wasn't like he had slouches coming up across from him, but that's the game. So I do think that's going to be a group that is good. Elijah Barry Tucker, can he stay healthy is the big question overall. And I think that kind of extends to the defense, where health would be my number one concern with this Patriots team. There's a lot of very good players that we mentioned. The defensive tackle duo of Milton Williams and Christian Barmore showed up big for them in the postseason. But you let Kalaevon Chase on, who had a resurgent season under you, walk, and you signed Draymond Jones in his plate. You let Kyrus Tonga walk in free agency as well. They're thin up front on this group, so a lot's going to fall on Christian Gonzalez in that back end. And if you got him ticked off going into the season, I don't know if that's the best recipe for this Patriots defense that, oh, by the way, was 23rd in DVOA during the regular season last year.
4: Yeah, if you look at the stats of total pass and run and points, they were one of the few teams who offensively and defensively were in the top 10 in all. But obviously there are deeper stats that you look at. And they had 35 sacks. That was 26th in the league. And Harold Landry led the way. And Chaisson was second. And as you mentioned, he's gone. So they need to get to the passer more.
3: Harold Landry's banged up right now.
4: Yeah, exactly. You have obviously a good cover guy in Christian Gonzalez. But you got to get to the quarterback more.
3: Yeah, you look at the back end of that defense, Christian Gonzalez, Byatt, Craig Woodson had a great rookie season last year and is a guy they're really high on forward. Carlton Davis has been in the league for a while and been a quality player for them. So you can look around and say, all right, secondary, highly respected. I think Pro Football Focus had them really highly ranked going into this season. But for the rest of that group, they're one or two injuries away from that being scary hours and the offense having to carry a lot more of that. Again, circling back to our main point, though, I think you've got the quarterback to handle that. And I think we've seen throughout the early part of the preseason, concerns people may have had about A.J. Brown physically maybe starting to fall off the pace that we had seen from him might have been a little exaggerated. He looks like he's still going to come over here and be exactly what you've paid him to be, which is a human wrecking crew when it comes to man coverage, and a great option to replace the departed Stephon Diggs from that receiver room for Drake May. So I have a lot of confidence in that offense. I do worry some about the depth of the defense, which has felt like an afterthought through this preseason run. Ultimately, do you think they're a team capable of getting back to, let's not even call it the Super Bowl, because sometimes some luck goes into there. Could the Patriots be a team that repeats going back to the AFC Championship this year, knowing all the things that they have in front of them we just mentioned, combined with a tougher schedule?
4: Yeah, Mike Vrabel always has a tough defense. The offense certainly has some weapons. Obviously, injury is a key, you can't prognosticate that. It's a two-team battle in that division, by far a two-team battle with the Bills and New England. And you look at the other teams you're battling, really. Is it Baltimore and Cincinnati? Is it Houston and Jacksonville? And then the three in the West, Denver, the Chargers, and the Chiefs. I don't know if there's one team that stands way out amongst the others. I think you have to give the Patriots the credit for what they did last year. When you talk about regression, remember, 14-3 and a Super Bowl appearance. So is anything less than that a regression? I don't know if they're 14-3 again, quite honestly. But they're going to make the playoffs. And then it's a matter of what you do when you're in the playoffs.
3: Exactly. In a year where the AFC, if everyone stays healthy, you've got the Bengals. We talked about the Ravens already. The AFC West crowding that picture as well. All these different teams that can make it very tough, to your point, to match the success they had last year. Regression seems inevitable, but this team, I think, has an offense that at the very least I think can match pace with what we saw from last year. We will get to more two-a-days with the Browns in hour number two, but we got some Major League Baseball to talk with our guy Timmy Kirkjian after this. 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
0: 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Ellie Dela Cruz and the Cincinnati Reds are at Wrigley to face MVP candidate PCA and the Chicago Cubs.
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3: As we wind down Major League Baseball's regular season, no shortage of exciting players, headlines, and things to keep track of. To help us do that, Tim Kirkjian, ESPN MLB analyst, kind enough to join us here on the Golics. Timmy, good to talk to you. How you doing, friend?
6: I'm well, fellas. How are you?
4: Doing well.
3: We're doing well. Tim, I have always appreciated taking in baseball's joy through your joy covering it. And you got a lot of things to be excited about down the stretch here. Let's start up top, because in a season where, especially at the trade deadline, there was so much focus on the Los Angeles Dodgers and the inevitability of their third title, the Brewers have raised their hand since and, you know, promptly vaulted to the top of everyone's power rankings here heading down the home stretch. What impresses you most about this Milwaukee team as they seem ready to go toe-to-toe with Los Angeles?
6: Yeah, their starting pitching is really good. Jacob Mizrowski has been the best pitcher in baseball this year. He is a phenomenon. I don't know how anyone ever gets a hit off of him. However, a lot of other teams have really good pitching. What the Brewers are separated by this fact: they have the best record in baseball, and they have the fewest home runs in baseball. So the last team to finish a full season with the best record and the fewest home runs was the 1959 White Sox. What this means is, in this era in which you have to hit the ball out of the ballpark, seemingly, if you're going to be successful, the Brewers have found another way to play the game. They put the ball in play. They run the bases until somebody tags them out. They're third in the major leagues in stolen bases. They are fundamentally sound in every facet of the game. They play like an old school team in every way. And Pat Murphy, their manager, tells their everyday players at the beginning of every season, all right, you're going to get 550 at-bats. 500 of those are going to be for you, but there are 50 that are going to be exclusively for the team. So we're going to need you to move a runner along. We're going to need you to take a walk. We're going to need you to do something that entirely helps the team. Everyone has bought in, and this is the biggest reason why the Brewers are where they are. They just play the game better than everyone else.
4: Obviously, a ton of talk of the Brewers. There's always talk of the Dodgers. But of the other teams, Atlanta, Philadelphia, the Cubs, maybe throw the Padres in there, who could challenge those two teams the most?
6: Well, I still think the Cubs and the Phillies are two teams that have enough talent to get to the World Series, even in a stacked National League. Now, I'm not suggesting either one of them is going to beat the Brewers or the Dodgers, but they are capable. The Phillies just won 9 games in a row. Their starting pitching is really good, and since they got Luis Arraez for their, you know, for their lineup, he's changed things. They put the ball in play more often, and they're a different looking team to me. And all the defensive changes they made, which we thought might hurt the Phillies, it really hasn't. And then there are the Cubs, who hit the ball out of the ballpark also. But their defense, especially their infield defense, is just spectacular. And once they get Dansby Swanson back for the playoffs, they are going to be a difficult out. They're a little short in starting pitching, maybe, although they got Clay Holmes and Kevin Gausman at the trade deadline. So I really like where the Cubs are right now. I really like where the Phillies are. But still, the Brewers and Dodgers are the two best teams.
3: Talking to Tim Kirchin here on the Golics. The Cubs, obviously, conversation so often centers around Pete Crow Armstrong and the season he's having. Is he the leader in the NL MVP race in your mind? And how dependent is that final result going to be on whether or not Shohei's back pitching?
6: Yeah, I think he's the slight leader for the MVP at the moment. He's got 32 home runs. When they put him in the leadoff spot, this team has taken off. They go as he goes, but it's not just he's such a good offensive player. Craig Counsell, their manager, has told me that PCA is the best defensive player at any position on the planet. And he told me he's the fastest guy in the league, and he's a different kind of fast than any player I've ever seen. His quickness, his start and stop is just breathtaking to watch. He can win a game with his legs. He can win it with his glove in center field. And he can hit the ball out of the ballpark. So I think he's the tiny leader at the moment. But if Shohei comes back and pitches great in September, that's going to be a major factor in the MVP race.
4: I think one of the head scratchers of the year, Timmy, has been Paul Skeens. Now, his last outing, he did go 6 innings against San Diego, gave up 3 hits and struck out 4. And the velocity seemed to be a little bit up. What do you think has been his issue?
6: Well, his velocity's been down, and you wonder, all right, he's at 95 instead of 99. There's a night and day difference with every 5-mile-an-hour increment in the major league. So that was a bit troublesome. It was up the other day. It was at 97.2. He didn't walk anyone. He's had trouble with that, which doesn't make any sense because he has such amazing command. And he's had all sorts of trouble this year as opposed to his first 2 years with runners in scoring position. But he took care of that in his last start. The Padres went 0-for-5 with runners in scoring position. I'm not worried in the slightest about Paul Skenes. He's going to figure this out. The velocity's going to come back, and he will be one of the best pitchers in the game next year for sure.
3: That's a sigh of relief for everyone, especially as we watch Jacob Mizorowski right now on what feels like a similar trajectory. He's starting to worry about some of these large arms and young pitchers. Timmy, let's look at the AL wildcard race right now. A lot of teams under 500 floating around, chasing my dad's Guardians for that last spot here. Who do you give the advantage as we go and get ready for September baseball to maybe punch that final ticket?
6: Boy, this is a question I've been asking myself every day, and every day I switch teams because everyone seems to still be in it, and just when you're high on, say, the Tigers, they lose 6 games in a row. I'm going to say the Guardians are the team that I think is going to win that last wild card spot because they're such a great finishing team. I mean, look what they did last year. They overtook the Tigers and won that division with an amazing month of September. Now, they haven't been the same team here lately, but they're now starting to play better. So I'm going to say that Stephen Vogt, the manager of the year 2 years in a row for the Guardians, is going to figure out a way to score enough runs. And Jose Ramirez is back, of course. And once he really starts pounding it, I think the Guardians are in the best position to win a wild card spot. But again, I've changed my mind about 20 times on this.
3: All right. Well, you picked the right audience for that prediction for at least today on this show. So awareness of your teammates always high with Tim Kirch. And Timmy, appreciate your time. Thanks so much. Enjoy what should be an stellar end of the regular season. I'm sure we'll talk to you plenty.
6: Okay, guys. See you.
4: Thanks, Timmy.
3: Awesome stuff.
4: I got my two teams in each league.
7: This is ridiculous.
4: You know, the Guardians right at that have that third. They have that last wild card spot tied up. And my Diamondbacks, me living out here in Arizona, they're just out on the outside looking in. So I got two teams hoping the Guardians and the Diamondbacks meet up in the World Series.
3: You disgust me.
4: What?
3: You've done this long enough. You should have more shame when it comes to trying to go out here and claim multiple teams, claim one in the National League in America. It's despicable. You're like that family that the NFL Shop commercial used to put out there, who is like the Giants, Bengals, Lions, Cowboys family. Y'all need to grow up and figure yourselves out, and you do too.
4: You want to see my scorebook when I watch their games and keep the score?
3: You guys want to see the Golics on ESPN Plus? You can watch us on ESPN Plus. 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And my dad will hold up his scorebook for you so you can watch it there. Coming up next, we'll check the comeback player of the year odds and see if Patrick Mahomes is ready to add more hardware to his trophy case. That's next on the Golics.
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9: The NFL's a vested interest in protecting the college product. It is their pipeline to continue to be the most prominent league in all of world sports. And they don't want any of that league to be damaged. The last thing you want to do, if you're the NFL, is see the growth of college players be stunted by guys continually keeping the younger, the next, you know, tune of freshmen and sophomores moving up because seniors or guys who have moved on are coming back in and clogging, sort of creating a bottleneck of guys to get out of college and into the NFL. And so the NFL is smart to do this. They are wise to turn around and say, you know what, college, we don't care if you don't get your ish together. We're going to do this for you. And we're going to make this very clear. If you want to be in the NFL, there's only one path to do it. 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And if you don't make it, sorry. Oh, well, you don't get to play in the NFL. 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

0: 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He's got another.
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5: 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Coming up in hour number two, we will get to the best and funniest rule any school has ever instituted. In a day and age where we've talked about so many rules going into place right now, there is one that stands above the rest as maybe the funniest thing I've ever heard. But before we get to that, we got to talk about Patrick Mahomes, who, as you heard there in the rejoin, everybody's darling, has been the consensus best quarterback in the NFL since he stepped foot on the field, breaking my dad's proclamation that there was no way on God's green earth he was going to come in after Alex Smith and take them to greater heights as a rookie or as a young player than he did there. And since then, we've watched his dominance there, the budding dynasty of the NFL. But last year, Mahomes tore his ACL, LCL on that left knee in December, and the rest has now been history. He is on track, and it sounds like, by all accounts, going to be ready for week one, their September 14th game against Monday Night Football's Denver Broncos. It'll be about 9 months post-surgery.

0: If you look right now, odds by DraftKings Sportsbook at the comeback player of the year odds, he is the overwhelming favorite at plus 185 in front of Jaden Daniels, Kyler Murray, and some others. So if you are the one laying it down as you look at this right now, Dad, should Patrick Mahomes rightly be the favorite? If he comes back and the Chiefs are themselves, is this an open and shut case for him?
1: Oh, yeah. He definitely should be the favorite. He has the best team of players that are coming back. Definitely has the best team. So, you look at Jaden Daniels a second, then Kyler Murray, then Aaron Donald, which we'll get to, then Malik Nabers and Daniel Jones, then Micah Parsons. And of all the names I mentioned, now we'll see if Aaron Donald comes back and starts the season. Micah Parsons will not start the season. All the other guys are potentially starting the season coming back from injury. Micah Parsons is at least week six away from starting, so he will have to do it in a condensed schedule, but he may be worth throwing a few shekels down on.
0: So Micah Parsons currently sits down at plus 1,600, so he is behind Malik Nabers, Daniel Jones, and Aaron Donald, which is, to your point, maybe part of that due to the fact that he won't be back till likely week six. And this is an award with kind of a nebulous criteria we've talked about in the past. Who should actually be eligible? What circumstances count as a comeback? And when you look at Micah Parsons, though, I do think the on-off stats for him last year in his first year with the Green Bay Packers defense, that is changing coordinators, Jeff Hafley, now the coach of the Miami Dolphins. But when you look last year, prior to week 15, when he went down, EPA per play allowed on defense, minus 0.04. Defensive success rate, 57.5. Sack rate, 6.8%. After week 15, EPA per play jumped. Defensive success rate down under 50% at 49.8. Sack rate down at 2.3. It was a completely, he had 83 pressures leading the NFL through 15 weeks, according to Next Gen Stats, to go along with 12.5 sacks. That defense completely changed shape without him. And so if I'm looking at a guy who might benefit, actually, from being off the field, new defense instituted, if they're struggling to get to the quarterback and he all of a sudden comes back and looks anything like that, that's a guy who you could point to and show the impact, the performance, the value that we always talk about in these MVP-like discussions that could be the reason he vaults to the top of this.
1: So let me ask you a question. We know the quarterback's the most important position. We talk about that on offense. Is there anybody more important to their defense and that has more effect on their defense than Micah Parsons?
0: I mean, the answer is probably Myles Garrett.
1: From a sack standpoint, but I guess I mean a good team. When he was with Cleveland, I guess. Now he's going to be obviously with the Rams.
0: Well, yeah, I guess what are you asking here? Because Myles Garrett to me is the best pass rusher in the NFL, and he has gone over in the most important acquisition of the offseason on a team that's now largely considered the Super Bowl contender or favorite over the actual Super Bowl winners right now.
1: Here's my thought. The defense is a good defense without Myles Garrett.
0: Sure.
1: It will be an excellent defense with him. The Green Bay defense was not good without Micah Parsons. They were not good.
0: So are you saying you believe Micah Parsons is more important to the defensive success of the Packers than Myles Garrett is to the defensive success of the Rams?
1: Yes. Yes, I am. And that defense may be getting Aaron Donald, which pains me to lead to this.
0: Oh, boy.
1: Aaron Donald is fourth in the odds to be comeback player of the year. And I looked up definition, the Associated Press Awards, the NFL comeback player of the year, to a player who shows resilience by overcoming an injury, illness, or major adversity that caused them to miss playing time the previous season. I'm not saying he shouldn't be up for the award because I'm scared of him.
0: Sounds like you are.
1: Okay.
0: Mike Golic Sr. saying that.
1: I'm going by the definition of what a comeback player of the year is, and he doesn't fit any of that criteria. I'll say again, if he wins it, I'm not going to have a problem with it, watching him throw around 150-pound dumbbells in his workouts. Dude is a freak. But I'll say this, all kidding aside, I don't think he'll play enough compared to these other guys to get this award.
0: boy, dangerous game you're playing right there. But I understand it. We've been through this in the past, right? Like Joe Flacco winning the 2023 Comeback Player of the Year award after being old versus, you know, DeMar Hamlin at the time, who was coming back off one of the most harrowing situations we've ever seen. It felt weird at the time. Yeah. And this Aaron Donald situation, I get it, but this is what Comeback Player of the Year has always done. It's why it's one of the stranger of the awards, because the criteria is just kind of vibes. And Aaron Donald's story, especially if that Rams defense turns out to be the difference between last year being close but not quite and this year hoisting a Lombardi again, that's going to be pretty compelling. Yeah. And all of a sudden those workout videos that we watched of Aaron Donald since retirement are going to feel a lot more prescient. So at the Golics on all social media, you can let us know, should Aaron Donald be the one eligible to win Comeback Player of the Year? Yes. Coming up next, we'll stay more in the NFL, but fill you in on a gas station you will definitely want to visit next on the Golics.
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0: That time once again at 5 a.m. on this Thursday morning. 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Another exciting day as we are getting closer and closer to the University of Hawaii starting their Rainbow Wahine volleyball season. Football, we are now a little over 48 hours away from kickoff. I remember when it was 48 days away, and that seemed kind of cool because we were getting closer. The football team will practice this morning and then get on a chartered flight and make way to the Bay Area and Palo Alto and get ready for that Stanford game coming up on Saturday, 1 p.m. our time, our countdown to kickoff coverage, of course, starting at 11 a.m., with Josh Pacheco, Coach Arnold Martinez, and that is coming real, real soon. Mark Venneri will join me tomorrow from Palo Alto. He and John will be leaving at some point today or this evening, and we'll have Mark on tomorrow about 6:20, talking more UH football. I got a lot of guests today. I almost feel like Let's Talk Sports with Kanoa and Billy. For 2 hours from now until 7, I have three special guests lined up. First, coming up in about 33 minutes or so, we will have Jeff Erickson from rotowire.com. He is the fantasy football expert. He is the GOAT. He is on the Mount Rushmore of fantasy football experts. So if you have a question, you need any advice or any help, or if you just want to be entertained with some great fantasy education, tune in at the bottom of the hour for Jeff Erickson. Of course, if you do have a question, you can call it in. You can text it in at 808-296-1500. That, of course, is the phone and text number. In the 6 a.m. hour, we're going to have a couple of guests back-to-back. At 6:20 a.m., we will have Dave DiNatale. He has been on my show over the years. He is in Cleveland with a TV station, and he will give us all the latest with the Cleveland Browns. We will focus, of course, mainly on the quarterback situation. And, of course, we will talk Dylan Gabriel, also the Deshaun Watson weekend that was with his talking to the media and then backtracking a little bit a couple of days later. So we'll get the latest from him. And then following Dave at 6:35, we will have outside hitter Shalay Reed getting ready for the Rainbow Wahine season opener, the regular season opener. And that is going to be tomorrow night for them. So we're fortunate that she can join us. She was, of course, with Coach Joshua Walker on his show with Kanoa Lee a couple of nights ago. Shalay and Senator Victoria Leva were there. So we'll have Shalay on a little bit later. Looking forward to talking to her. I guess, you know, there's a whole bunch of stories going on, as there usually is. It's nothing like July. It's not like you have to really look and see what is the biggest story of the day. There's a lot to choose from. One I will mention real briefly before I get into my main story, and that is the love that the University of Hawaii is now getting more and more of since I was I made that comment a couple of days ago or last week. Nobody giving Hawaii much credit. I see it in two different areas. One, when I see more predictions on the Mountain West, I have seen Hawaii listed at number one. That was from the Throne Spud site. And then I have seen them listed number two, which at least gets them in the conference championship game. And, of course, this is just predictions and all that. I have also seen, and I think it's the algorithms at work. It's incredible how they work, isn't it? Because I mentioned on the show a couple of days ago, I played the soundbite, I believe it was yesterday, in fact, that there was a site called Wager, I don't even remember the name, Wager Slot or something like that, and the host, and he has a ton of followers, so I figured he knows a little bit of what he's talking about, and he was saying that Hawaii could win the game outright, but easily with the spread to cover, for whatever that's worth. I have seen a couple of more just like that last night. I don't subscribe to these sites, but you know when you go on TikTok, they have one area where it's who you follow, and then the other column, I guess, would be for you, sites you have visited or whatever, things that you might have in common with other sites, and they play them. And after I brought up the one gambling site, I got a few more, and they all are picking Hawaii. Not only that, two of those hosts were picking Hawaii not just to cover. That was, you know, it was with a point spread, so they're betting experts. They're mainly going with the spread, but they also said they would think Hawaii will win this game outright. However, There was one error. And that's why when you look at these sites or listen to them, and I know some people will pay for those sites. I could go on and on about that, but maybe I will at some point, but not right now. But on one of those sites on TikTok, and I don't remember which one it was about three that I saw just last night that were picking all the week zero game. And they had a little feature on each one, and I was focusing on our game. And the one... one host was saying that the reason the point spread is dropping, now get this, now this is true, this is incredible, I don't believe it though, but he said the reason the point spread is dropped from that high of six late last week, and I think even until Saturday, to where it is now at either 3.5 or 4, is because Hawaii is getting their number one receiver back, Pafeli Ashlock. Now we all pretty much seem to realize he is not coming back for this Stanford game. This one host seemed to have some secret inside information, and that was his reasoning for the point spread dropping. So to me, even though he's picking Hawaii, I realize he doesn't have his facts straight. Now, again, if somehow that turns out to be true, that would be amazing. But I have a feeling that is not the case. We still don't know how long it'll be for Pafeli. I do believe, and everybody we have talked to has given me no reason to think otherwise, that the wide receiver and slot room is pretty well stocked. They've got talent there. Now, do they have anybody as good as Pafeli? Not yet. But you could say last year at this time, they didn't have anybody as good as Pafeli. And then a guy named Jackson Harris emerged and became the number one wide receiver for the most part, or code number one, however you wanted to look at it. He was that good. Especially over that stretch of game. I don't think Pafeli is coming back. So when you pay for these sites, I knew somebody back years ago who used to subscribe, and I don't remember what it was called. There's so many of those gambling sites, and I know we played some of them, and they give good information, and I guess the injuries is what you want to look at. But some of them, when they have misinformation, like this one site, and maybe that's why I don't remember the site's name. But anyway, whatever that's worth, Hawaii is getting a little bit, if not a lot more, love from people around the country, whether it's gambling sites or even people and sites that are just picking the games for no other reason than they think Hawaii will win. I kind of expected, when I looked over the Star Advertiser sports section, I guess I shouldn't have expected this, but I thought the front page headline would be something different than the columns that we have. There are three articles. One is by Billy Hull, the Joshua Walker era in Rainbow Wahine Volleyball, ready for first serve preview. Stephen Tsai, who does a great job with all of these basically daily columns on different units, different positions for the football team. Today is about football. Oh, football. Today is about quarterback, Micah. And one of the things I really, really feel about Stephen's columns that I love finding out about these players more than just the name on the jersey and what they do on game day. Because that we kind of know. We see the numbers, we see the games and all that. You know, he had a feature on Luther McCoy. I think it was either yesterday or the day before. Really interesting. He had one on Cam Barfield a couple of days ago. I mean, the fact that he's into music and the way he makes his music. Luther McCoy just always wanting to be around water and always just driving up to looking at different beaches and about his upbringing in Florida and things like that. I really enjoy getting to know these student athletes more than just what we see on game day. So he does that every day as far as these features. And today is featuring the quarterback spot. And, of course, Micah Alihato is the quarterback he's most often in this article referring to. So great read. I didn't even finish the article yet, but the first half talks about, I don't want to give too much away, how Micah is a great teammate, especially taking care of his offensive line. And then the other column on the front page is about unfortunate news. Andre Iligan did not win yesterday in that wild card qualifier for the U.S. Open. Too bad. I mean, it was going to be tough. He lost 6-1, 6-3 to a guy named Hugo Gaston. And, you know, he made it far, won that one round, and would have had to win three in a row to qualify for Monday's field and did not get that far. But the fact that he got there in the first place, won a match, I would think bodes well for his future. He's still really young. He's only 23, and I have a feeling we'll see him again at some point in the U.S. Open, but definitely saw that. Those are the three articles on today's front page. The one I was thinking at first was going to be about a story that came out yesterday, and I take my usual nap after the show, and when I woke up, I saw this headline, and I thought I was waking up from a dream, or was it old news? Because the news was, and still is, that the Pro Bowl is being canceled. And the reason I felt like, was I in a dream, waking up from a dream, or what's going on? I thought it was canceled a few years ago. Now, in my opinion, and you have probably heard this over the years, over the last several years, a couple of times, the Pro Bowl games are a joke. And when I say the Pro Bowl games, I think most of you, if not all of you, know what I'm referring to. Instead of the actual football game, they have these little contests that you would have in elementary school. Football throwing, different competition, then they have a flag football game now. It's nothing. It's not the Pro Bowl. And they call it the Pro Bowl game just to maybe keep some money coming in. I don't know. I despised it. I literally watched no more than a minute of it ever each year, and that was only by accident, by maybe turning a channel and thinking, oh, this is it. And after about 30, 40 more seconds, being disgusted enough to turn it off. It never did anything for me. I was okay with the Pro Bowl, the way it was being played, even though it became to some more like a flag football game. And it is an exhibition game, just like every other All-Star game. So I didn't expect hard hitting. I didn't expect some of the soft play that was out there over the years, but I was still okay with that, especially when it was here. I mean, we had great crowds. We had great traffic last couple of years, especially. And I don't believe, I know there were people then who said that was the reason the NFL took the Pro Bowl away from Honolulu or Oahu is because of the traffic that won last year. That's not the reason. It was just financially better for them to have it in a Super Bowl city. But regardless of that, the games have been canceled for a while. Those games that they call the games are ridiculous. So when I heard that news again yesterday, I'm thinking this is old news almost. But they made it official that they will not even be having the competition that, as I mentioned, despises me. What they will do is still continue the voting. I really want to see, I'm really curious how many less people will vote this year compared to last year. And even with the Pro Bowl games, I would think that the voting would be down from then to where it was when they actually had a football game. There's less interest. There's less interest if there's not an actual game. You're just going to vote for the roster. And there's two primary reasons for that. One, in probably every NFL player's contract, or at least the guys that start, maybe for everybody, there's a clause or a bonus clause that you will get a bonus if you are selected to the Pro Bowl. If you're an MVP, there's probably other bonuses. If you reach 1,000 yards rushing or receiving and things like that, 4,000 yards for a quarterback, amount of sacks. So you don't want to take that away from the player's contract because they can still get these bonuses. I think that's one reason. And what the NFL is going to do, at least this year, they say, they'll have a celebration with the Pro Bowl players in attendance, one big giant school assembly, if you will. And that'll be in Los Angeles, where the Super Bowl is going to be played. So it sounds like, you know, when you have the NFL Honors Show, now that is the night before the Super Bowl. You'll have all the Hall of Fame inductees get announced to the audience. You will have the MVP. All those awards will be given out. I think it'll be something like that. Will it have more than just the players and their families? I guess. I don't know. But that's what they're going to do. Now, that'll be a TV event. I don't know if it'll be a big seller. I doubt if it would sell commercials inventory like the Pro Bowl did. But that's what they're going to do. And it's probably the right move because the games themselves, as I declared, really unwatchable. I think they realized that more and more people might have felt that way. I'm sure there are some people that enjoyed it. You know, to each his own. To me, who I would watch the Pro Bowl in case I wasn't there, which I don't know if I missed. I haven't missed a Pro Bowl on Oahu as far as still being on the island. The only one I think I missed was one year I went to a Maryland Duke game. I guess I do get a flim fine there. But that was it. Other than that, I would never miss a Pro Bowl, even when I lived on the Big Island. That was a big, big deal. You fly into Honolulu for the weekend from Hilo. Boy, what excitement going on here. And you get to be around the game, and you spend 2 or 3 days here. It was great. I went to, I would say, a good, I don't know, 15 or 20, something like that. And the crowds were great. I do remember that the ratings were really good. I remember Scott Van Pelt on one of his sports centers in the latter stages of the game itself mentioning that even though people were complaining a little bit about the game that was played, it was still a ratings gainer. It would get good ratings. And I don't remember the number or how to compare, but I do remember him comparing and bringing up how it outdrew other All-Star games as an example. But the game became less and less popular. I think, and I really believe this, that if they had the game back here on Oahu, and who knows, maybe when we do get our new stadium in 3 years, they could do something. Maybe the NFL would think, hey, maybe we'll try this again. I don't know. They haven't said anything about that. It's way too soon. But if they had it here, more players, first of all, would show up. We know that. Those were actual numbers and stats. I'm not making them up, that when the Pro Bowl was here, we knew that players would withdraw from the game, whether it was injury, Super Bowl hangover, or whatever the reason might be, it would happen. Not in big, big numbers, but it would happen. But as soon as it moved to Orlando the first year or two, and then on the Super Bowl site, the numbers became even bigger. It's no big treat for a football player to go to Miami, Orlando, L.A., or any of the other cities that they did have it in. And even if they bring their wives and or kids, well, they wouldn't just bring their kid, the wives and kids, you know, it wasn't that big of a deal because they go to those cities during the NFL season. Maybe not all the time and maybe not for a week of R&R, but it wasn't as big of a deal. But you know that the players, when they came here to Oahu, it was a big treat. You know, and maybe even more so when they moved them out to Aulani, the Aulani hotels out there on the west side, because that was more exclusive. They weren't in the hustle and bustle of Waikiki, although I know when it was where the players were held at the Hilton Hawaiian for the most part over the years, that players still showed up. You'd see them around Waikiki early and often that week. But it was different. Even though they could afford to go to Hawaii anytime they want, it was a free trip. It meant something more. The wives and kids loved it. And it just felt like it was somewhere you don't normally go to. I think it was a little bit of that. But anyway, the Pro Bowl will no longer be. Not really that surprised, but I wonder if anybody else has any thoughts on that. 808-296-1500 is the phone number. It's the text number. We'll be back in just a minute with the Gary Dickman Show on ESPN Honolulu.
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0: It is 21 minutes after the hour of 5 a.m. on this Thursday morning. Gary Dickman here, Chris Shimabukuro here as well. And we will have our first guest, as I mentioned, coming up in about 15 minutes, Jeff Erickson from rotowire.com. Should be a lot of fun. Our first fantasy football talk of the season. I don't want to be the bearer of bad news, but I know we all follow the weather, and it hasn't been the greatest. Especially a few weeks ago with the hurricane that hit the Big Island. Then it became a tropical storm, Lala, here when we got it here, and plenty of damage. We escaped last weekend with Moke. But I do see now, this is from Hawaii News Now, and I saw it on a couple of news broadcasts last night. There are three storms coming our way, and they are possibly developing into tropical cyclones over the next week. Two are expected to stay clear of us. One system trajectory makes it sound like we better pay close attention. And they broke it down into percentages as far as it hitting our state. I didn't see the island breakdown yet, but they say this one with a 70 to 90% chance of developing. In fact, all three have that chance of developing into a tropical cyclone over the next week. Little scary to say the least. So we'll keep our eyes on that. Nothing in the next day or two. I believe it'd be Sunday or Monday when we might get some of that. There'll be more updates every day and throughout the day to keep us updated as far as what is the latest and the trajectory as far as is it going or will any of them get here or close enough here. But they are saying to be aware of that. And hopefully it'll be nothing more than just a scare and nothing more where we have to get any kind of damage or go through what we went through a few weeks ago. That was bad enough. Okay, I do want to get to the text line here, and we'll get to hear Paul text in right before showtime saying, just finished watching Tokyo defeat Nicaragua to play at international finals in Little League Baseball. Still awaiting the U.S. Finals matchups. Have you ever been to Williamsport? If so, what was your impression, and did you watch when Hawaii played and won the overall world championship? I have plans set before the 1 p.m. UH football game on Saturday. I have never been to Williamsport. I believe it is in the western part of Pennsylvania. And when I go to Pennsylvania, mainly, I mean, I go to Philadelphia often. I fly into Philadelphia now. My mother and sister live in South Jersey. Even though I go to New York a ton, I fly into Philly, which is not that close, let's say, Pittsburgh. The only time I've been to Pittsburgh was for NCAA basketball tournament, and that was with UMass way back, about 30 years ago. But never been to Williamsport. I would love to go. I know our friend Wes Nakama, he covered the Hawaii teams, I think, twice when they went to Williamsport. And it sounds great. Sounds like almost like a magical town with what they do with the kids and how they treat them like royalty throughout the couple of weeks that they're there. I would like to go. As far as following the World Series, I will be totally honest. Without a Hawaii team in it, I haven't paid that much attention. I will read some of the scores and watch the highlights. But, yeah, without a home team in it, not quite the same to me. So, I guess you're saying that the U.S. final is on Saturday, and I guess the World Series then would be on Sunday, the official World Series. I saw the other day that Japan defeated Mexico. I know there was a team from New Jersey, and they lost their run early on in the World Series. The team from Southern California that beat Kapaha, the team from Bonita, they got eliminated early in the World Series. So that's about as much as I know about the World Series. Okay, here's another text. Aloha, Gary. Please ensure that you take our calls on fan phones this football season. No need to take things personal. Please be objective to callers. Let the callers talk. Hawaii fans are smart. No need to interrupt them. Let us talk. Mahalo. Okay. I wasn't sure where that text was going at first. It's hard. I shouldn't say it's hard. I have been told that more than once, I guess, as far as not taking it personal. But it's hard not to, in a way. You know, I love our team. I do try to be unbiased. But one of the things, as far as getting callers off, football, if you listen to the fans' voice, is what it's called. We have a lot of callers. We have a lot of texters. I try to get to as many as I can, and I always feel bad when I don't get to all of them. And maybe that's a good problem to have. So there are times when I might interrupt a caller, especially if they're repeating the same point, just so I can respond quickly and move ahead to the next caller. Because there are some, seriously, and I know this from experience of doing this over, I don't know, probably close to 15 years now. I know from experience that some callers will basically take up the whole show if they are allowed to talk UH football. And I love the passion. But, yeah, I try to get to as many calls as I can. And so I will maybe interrupt here and there just to make sure I have time to move ahead. That is one thing. And I will let you get your point across. And to be fair also, when somebody is saying something that might be really, to me, ridiculous, I'm not going to continue that call. And that doesn't happen that much. It did happen, let's say, more with the Todd Graham era. And you can understand why. There was a lot of negativity. It happened a lot more with the Norm Chow era. When Norm Chow was coaching, even though, I mean, they didn't win often, but that made it for, we used to have the fans' voice back then, just for being, I guess, fully transparent. There was no real deadline. Like, we have a deadline as far as how long the show will last normally. And sometimes we'll extend it if we do get a lot of interaction, a lot of calls, let's say. But there was a time, a couple of years stretch during the Norm Chow era, where there was no real cutoff time. And there was some time that show would go for an hour, hour and a half. I loved it. But when Norm was coaching and the team was losing the way they were, people really tuned in. I got more comments on fans' voice or the fan phones, as it was known then, during that era than any other time. And I literally have people still to this day that will come up to me, strangers in stores or restaurants, and say how they feel bad for me for taking the abuse and apologize for others. I enjoyed it. But some of those calls back then were kind of crazy. They were gaining popularity, though, that's for sure. And I guess that is kind of the name of the game. But, yeah, I will do my best. Of course, we'll do it after every game. And now with it being a little bit more limited, I guess, with the time that we have, even more so that I want to fit everybody in. And what I also find, and I'll give this out for people who are curious and want to get in on the show, we do more phone calls than text messages normally. And the reason for that is, to be honest, it's a radio show. And it being a radio show, you want to have people listening to the back and forth conversation. I think that is more appealing to the audience. And so phone calls we will get to more so than text messages. If I have five people on the phone and 10 text messages, we'll probably go to four or five phone calls first before I go to a few text messages. Again, just the reality of it, it just makes for better radio. So, you know, we'll get to a lot of texts, but if you want to guarantee more so your voice will be heard, and it is the fans' voice, do it via the phone number, phone line. 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And speaking of UH football and the audience that wants to hear more about it, you can check out our weekly Hawaii football podcast, Huddle Up with the Venari Brothers, on our YouTube channel or at ESPNHonolulu.com. 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

0: It is 5:31 in the morning on this Thursday here. Gary Dickman here on ESPN Honolulu, and it is time to welcome our first, a very special guest today. We've been doing this for a number of years. I'd like to find out if Jeff remembers how many years, but he has basically been doing fantasy football for as long as anybody in the business. He is the best, and of course, he is a senior editor at RotoWire and at RotoWire.com. You get the RotoWire Fantasy Sports Today on Sirius XM Satellite Radio. And he joins us once again, Jeff Erickson. Good morning, Jeff. Welcome back.
1: Good morning. Always great to talk with you, Gary. I think it's been 15, 20 years since I've been doing shows with you. I know I've been doing the fantasy football since 1997 for my job, which is a surreal thing to say even today. I still love it.
0: Yeah, that's amazing when you think about that. I guess there's a lot of ways of looking at your long career, but I guess I'll start with this. What are some of the bigger changes you have seen with fantasy football over the years since you really first started doing it?
1: Well, I think the analytics have changed a ton. It's not just, hey, let's get two running backs in the first two rounds, get the workhorse backs and call it a day. I think the analytics we use are different. I think the strategies are different. I think the games that we can play, there's so many different ways to play fantasy football right now, and it's a beautiful thing. That's one of the things I love is, there's dynasty leagues. There's guillotine leagues. I did a draft for that yesterday. There are college leagues. There are what's called Debbie leagues, where you draft the players in college and then still get to use them. Then you start using them in the NFL. I mean, it's amazing how many different ways we can play this, Gary.
0: I remember the first year I started playing, and it was probably mid-90s, give or take a year, but in there, it was, at least when our end here, we didn't use computers. I remember having a draft where you would write down your pick, and everybody every week would get like an email or something with the email standing just typed out and stuff like that, and the roster. You submitted your roster, I think, either via an email. It wasn't a link or a website or anything like that.
1: Right. Fax machines were in play. Yeah. I used to score leagues by hand. There's one league I do this for basketball where get together every like Monday night with my buddy, and we would run an Excel program and we'd write up a newsletter, and we had all sort of snarky comments. And honestly, I kind of missed that a little bit there because people would like eagerly await our newsletter. At least we tell ourselves that.
0: Right.
1: We thought we were witty and fun, and it was a good way to stay in touch with each other too. And more trades would happen because of that, because it wasn't this passive thing. We were kind of like interacting with each other, and that made it fun. And same thing with like going to, I used to go to sports bars every Sunday to watch games. Now people can watch it anywhere. I still will occasionally do that, and it's probably not a bad thing to stay out of bars, but at the same time, I do miss that a little bit every once in a while there. Just, that camaraderie, having that together there.
0: That's a really good point. And I know when you get the drafts together and you do go to, let's say, a restaurant or a sports bar or something like that, I've been a part of those over the years. It's a lot more fun doing that than opposed to doing it at maybe somebody's house. But either way, it'll work out pretty well. How many leagues are you in this year?
1: Oh, Gary, I stopped counting once I got to like 15 or 20. I keep telling myself this is the year I scale back, and then I say yes once, hey, you want to jump in this league? Drafting is fun. You just have to pay the consequences of running the team later on. Now, I'll separate best ball leagues from managed leagues. Best ball leagues, there are people that do heavy volume and play these contests. I don't do as much volume on that, but I do some of it. Tell me, it's a good way to learn the draft pool, but every day, and it's just I play different types of leagues for the experience. I play in different platforms. I got to know when people are saying they're playing an ESPN league, I got to know, okay, well, what are the quirks of ESPN leagues? Where are some of their default values, and how can we exploit that? Things like that. So I end up playing in more leagues than I really could, that I really should. But it'll always be north of 20.
0: Sure. Jeff Erickson joining us from RotoWire and RotoWire.com. If you have a question, you want some advice, give us a call or a text at 808-296-1500. Who is the consensus number one overall pick for this year in fantasy football, would you say?
1: It's not a consensus, but it's a 1-2. It's Bijan Robinson and Jahmyr Gibbs, and either one of those, it depends on who you talk to. Personally, I like to split it between the two of them because I think they are kind of 1 and 1A. I think you can also make a case for Jamar Chase, but it would have to be a three-receiver format sort of league. to do that. I think in leagues where you only start two receivers in a flex, I'm definitely drafting one of the two running backs first.
0: Has that always been the case? Because I saw something a few weeks ago, and it was a video of a league where somebody drafted Ashton Jeanty first, and everybody was erupting, why are you doing that? And I understand he might be a hot pick or, you know, a good sleeper type of guy who's going to have a great year this time around, even though he's hurt right now. But I would think over the last several years, when I looked at number one, I would have gone after a Ja'Marr Chase, a Justin Jefferson, or even a Tyreek Hill at some point. So has it been running back for a number of years, or has that shifted at all?
1: It's usually running back first. There are some years, you know, it's been a consensus receiver, but for the most part, running, you know, bell cow running backs are the way to go. If you can find them, it's they're harder and harder to find. Most teams do more timeshares than anything else before, you know, than ever. So, if you can find a back that gets all the carries, well, not all the carries, but 80% of the carries and all the goal line carries, you know, gets all the touchdowns, well, that's great. And you know, that's, you got to lock that up. The Jeanty thing's interesting, and I've been in a league where he's gone 1.2 by a colleague of mine in the industry. And I understand the logic behind it. This was pre-injury. But I'm in kind of, I need to see it mode first before I'm going to allocate an early first round pick on Jeanty. In fact, I only have one share of Jeanty, and it happened to be the day he got hurt, and we were in an auction league, and I took the chance on it, and I got him for $9 in a $200 budget league when he'd normally go for like 30 or so. So we'll knock on all the wood and hope it's just a low ankle sprain and he misses no more than a game or two.
0: Is there a player out there that you might expect to have a really good, I don't want to say a bounce back year necessarily, but one of those guys who has been okay and you expect a lot more from him fantasy-wise this season, either at any of the skill positions, I guess?
1: Let's start with Breece Hall. I know he's dealing with an injury of his own, but last year was a disaster season for the entire Jets offense. And I don't think I think a lot of things had to go wrong for it to be as bad as it was. And I don't think that'll be the case this year. And I think Hall's usage will be better than it was last year as well. So I'll have some exposure on Hall and him getting him in the fourth or fifth round in a lot of leagues. And I think he's a second round player.
0: Okay, what about as a wide receiver? Is there anybody you see there that you would think that could have, not a breakout or a comeback, but you expect bigger things than maybe last year?
1: Sure. I think there's a lot of second-year wide receivers that you want to invest in. I think that's usually a pretty fruitful market. So I try to look at some of the rookies from last season that maybe didn't have massive seasons. And then you look to bounce back. I'm you know, kind of like pulling up my rankings right now because there's a couple of guys I kind of had in mind for this year. It's funny. I had it, and my brain's not functioning.
0: I know that feeling.
1: It usually does. There's two guys. Luther Burden is a guy that he had the groin injury early, but he is back at practice now. That's one guy I think he's been trendy in some circles, so it's hard to really get past, you know, to get a super good bargain on him. Quentin Johnson is another receiver, not a second year receiver, but a guy that is, I finally looks like he's going to have a better play caller and Mike McDaniel that should better utilize Johnson's talent. So I've been trying to land him a lot, and I'm getting him in the sixth or seventh round in a lot of drafts. He's like wide receiver 35 or so.
0: What about a player like rookies? I want to ask your opinion on rookies, and maybe more specifically, because when I look at your Twitter page, and it's a great follow, @Jeff_Erickson, you've got a wide receiver that you tweeted about who we know from Hawaii because he played high school football here, Dejon Stribling with the 49ers right now.
1: Oh, yeah. He has been a guy who has risen big time in profile since the beginning of training camp. And the two preseason games haven't hurt his status. I've seen him go as high as the fifth or sixth round in a couple of drafts. And I'm not necessarily going to be there, but I did land him in an auction this week. So I'm as guilty as kind of flagging up his price a little bit now too. We'll see obviously Ricky Pearsall's out for the year. That opens the door a little bit. It's a terrible injury. It's tough to see that happen, but one door closes, another one opens, and you want parts of that Niners offense.
0: If you're drafting a tight end, when you're drafting a tight end, you'll have to at some point, who are some of the top players now? And I guess I'll preface it by saying, is Travis Kelce worth investing on at least early on?
1: I would say Travis Kelce is a starter level tight end, but he's probably around tight end 8 or 9 overall, maybe 10 or 11 even. And that's not an insult. It's just he's an older tight end, and he still led the Chiefs in targets last year. So you can still use him. I think he's still a startable player. Well, now, my concern is twofold, though. Hit Kelce's age and the status of Patrick Mahomes. Coming back, you know, they say he's going to be ready for week one, but what can he really do? Is he going to be able to scramble when it's 3rd and 8 and buy time so he can find Kelce on those plays? Because let's face it, Kelce's not getting as much separation as he used to. That receiving core is not great. So I think I worry about that a little bit as well. But I, you know, still a usable player, and if you're waiting on tight ends, I'm happy to land him.
0: Now, you mentioned Patrick Mahomes, and normally he would be the first quarterback taken, and then kind of like you described with him being ready or not for week one. Would he be a risk at this point, though, with all the other quarterbacks out there? I know he's not going to be the 1, 2, or 3 top quarterback, but what do you do if you see him available later on in the draft? I mean, I would still be really curious and really apprehensive about drafting him because of the unsureness of that injury and coming back. Even though he looks good now, will he ever be the old Patrick Mahomes?
1: He might be old Patrick Mahomes, yeah. Unfortunately. And that's just part of the problem. No, here's the other issue, too, is that the Chiefs' offense hasn't been as dynamic the last couple of years. I don't like their wide receiver core. I'm not comfortable with Mahomes being my starter and not having another option. I think he's best I'll play the wait on the quarterbacks game, and I'll get someone like Dak or Brock Purdy, and then I'd get Mahomes as my second quarterback. Currently, in a lot of in the NFFC, which is a high stakes fantasy football contest with some of the best players out there, he rates his quarterback 15th. So that's outside of your starting lineup there in that format there where they have 12 team leagues. So that kind of gives you an idea. Keep in mind too, Mahomes faces Denver in week one. So not only coming back from an injury, he's facing a nasty, nasty defense.
0: Which also brings me to one final question before I talk to you about RotoWire. What about Bo Nix? What do you think about him? Had a great year. He's coming back. He got the injury, though, as well. Not as bad as Mahomes, but is he a risk at this point?
1: I think he's an upside play. He's been in the top 10 in QB fantasy scoring the last each of his first two seasons. I needed to see him play. He played very well against the Packers in that preseason game last week. I know it's a preseason game, so you can take it with the appropriate grain of salt, but he was out there. He was mobile. He clicked with Jaylen Waddle. The fact that they went out and traded for Jaylen Waddle got him the type of receiver that they didn't have it before that could be more of a big play type of guy. I'm excited.

0: I was tweeting about this yesterday. It'll give you the draft plan, and it'll have the rankings according to that draft plan. 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And of course, you use it throughout the season as well with our weekly rankings, our player news, all that good stuff. 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
1: Okay, great information, great insight. He's been around forever. He is the best in the biz. Jeff, thanks again for joining us. I hope we can do it again in a couple of weeks as we get ready for another exciting season of fantasy football in the NFL.
0: Anytime. Thanks, Gary.
1: All right, thank you so much. Jeff Erickson joining me on ESPN Honolulu, a great guy. And, yeah, he's been doing it for a really long time. He's in every league possible. And RotoWire was one of the innovators. When I first started getting into the leagues, I mentioned earlier during that interview, how when I first started playing, again, it was around the mid-90s, and we didn't use the computer really for anything. Maybe the extent of using a computer or site was just emailing the rosters. But I remember basically just handwriting them every week. I remember having the draft where I worked at Players Sports Bar, and we had one guy who was our commissioner, and we would just, everybody had to be there. It wasn't like you could do the drafts now. We do the drafts now at ESPN Honolulu. Everybody's either at work or at home. There's not any two people together. You can do it that way, of course. You just do it all online, and we use the ESPN League, the format. But it was a lot different back then. And as time and everything kind of developed, technology and the internet became more of what it was, it became a lot different. But now it's so easy. That's one thing. You know, I wouldn't have wanted to play in five leagues back, 20, 30 years ago when it had to be done that way. It was more time-consuming. That's one of the things I think that is kind of great about fantasy football. It doesn't take a lot of time. You know, you do your lineup before Thursday morning, I guess, or before Thursday afternoon here. You can do it all in a couple of minutes on your iPad, on your computer. You can do it on your phone. The same thing with drafting and doing trades. It's just so much easier. Back in the day, though, wasn't quite the same. But anyway, check out RotoWire and RotoWire.com. And again, Jeff Erickson on Twitter, great follow, and he gives great advice. 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
2: 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ESPN Honolulu traffic.
4: There's nothing out of the ordinary so far. Traffic's moving great around the island. It is starting to get slow on the west side. H1 falls below the speed limit at Kunia Road and stays a little slow to the H1-H2 merge. From there, you'll move fine to downtown. The H2 is good from Waihua and Mililani. Barrington, good on the leeward coast. Fort Weaver, slow northbound as usual from Iroquois up to the light at Renton Road.
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0: Back we are. It's the Gary Dickman Show right here, right now on ESPN Honolulu. And if you want to get in touch, again, 808-296-1500 is the phone number. It is the text number. And I got a lot of sport to talk about today. One thing I do want to address, the unbelievable footage and the catastrophe in Nepal, in Tibet, with that mudslide slash avalanche. Wow. The footage, I'm sure a lot of people are aware of it. And I'm sure how much you saw. There was so many videos out there and just heartbreaking. It looks like something out of a movie. The fact that it is not a movie and real life. Wow. And I know they have had a number of fatalities, a lot of missing people, including, I think, over 40 Americans. And I hope those numbers somehow don't increase. It was incredible. It was hard to watch. It was almost hard not to watch to realize that was true. And so thoughts and prayers for everybody who had any family, friends, or just watching that footage there that was all over the internet and the news last night. Really tragic there. Let me get to a text in here, and I will do that in just a second, because I do want to get into another story briefly also that is kind of on the sad side also, but it is a real life involving a former basketball player. Let me get my text line to open up, as it sometimes struggles for some ridiculous reason, but here we go. Says, each week, Nevada sports commentator Chris Murray ranks the top Mountain West teams, and Hawaii has never been placed higher than fourth. This week, New Mexico, UNLV, and North Dakota State are ranked above Hawaii. Then he has New Mexico, who Hawaii beat, and North Dakota State, who Hawaii never played, irritatingly amazing. That's from Nalu Mike. Chris Murray is a good guy. He's a good writer. He's been on the show at times over there. I know Josh has had him on. And he covered the Mountain West, but more specifically Nevada football. Again, you know, I mentioned this last week where I didn't think Hawaii was getting enough love, and I saw his rankings that came out yesterday. I can kind of understand it, because I think there are some unknowns as far as North Dakota State, where you rank them and how they'll fit it. I mean, would it be a shock if they go something like 2-6 in conference? I don't know if it would be a shock, because this is a team that has been dominant on the FCS level. Don't know who they have back. I would imagine, if anything, their recruiting class got even maybe stronger, knowing them taking that step up. But I don't know. They're a hard team to figure out, except, you know, they've been really good in the past. How that will transition to the Mountain West, we don't know yet. We do get the sense that there are several schools that are expected to be pretty bad and bottom feeders, and that is Nevada. That is Wyoming. That is, not Air Force. Air Force is going to be up at the top. But Northern Illinois and UTEP, they're expected to be pretty poor. By the way, I saw another prediction with the ACC. Every school and the site there had Stanford at 0-12. So I kind of hope they're right. At least I hope they're 0-1 after a few days from now. But getting back to the text and the perception about Hawaii, I was a little hurt, I guess. Not really hurt, but bothered. It didn't really hurt me, but it bothered me a little about the lack of love. But then lately, as I mentioned, I've seen some sites ranking Hawaii number one. And I mentioned one yesterday. That was, I believe, the Throne Spud. There's a couple of others that had Hawaii either second, and another one had them first. So one thing I really feel strongly about, and maybe this will take 2 weeks, but after two games especially, the only way I will look back on these preseason rankings is to show how wrong they are. And I mention that every year. I already went to the top 25, and I brought up three schools that I think will be outside of the top 20 come October 1st. And I'll have to look them up to make sure, but I know I'm going to look it up to get the three exactly team from the top 10. But it happens every year. I mentioned a stat that I saw yesterday. In the last 5 years, a preseason number 10 has lost their first game of the season. So it just shows that those rankings are whatever they're worth. They're just ranking. They're just one person's opinion or a vote of some people combined. So with Hawaii, again, after two games, the rankings aren't going to mean anything. You know, New Mexico was picked last in the Mountain West last year by, I think that was the media poll. Last. Well, they finished in a tie for second, I believe. And they were easily, I guess you could say, the most improved team. But were they good all along? Did people just not know about them? I think it's hard in football to really be totally accurate with your predictions and with a lot of schools and conferences, because let's say if you're Ohio State, you know pretty much every year, for at least the time being, they're going to be, and rightfully so, picked at the top of the Big Ten. Now, you're going to have teams up there with them. Now it is Indiana, of course. But when they made their run, did anybody expect them to be good? I mean, I've never thought Indiana. Remember, Michael Penix Jr. was on Indiana, and they didn't win many games there. He was a really good quarterback there. But they were a school that now is on top. Wisconsin used to be one of those teams on top. So you can count on some schools that are going to be there consistently. I would say Georgia is also in that mix. I don't know about Alabama now because of the Nick Saban, or the lack of Nick Saban factor. They've been really good last year. They were good last year, but they weren't Nick Saban good. So I think, again, when you're picking schools and how they will do, there are too many unknowns for the most part. Now, for Hawaii, the unknowns might be more in defense, because we only have three starters back, even though you have some starters who had a lot of experience in the last couple of years. Offensively, I feel you kind of know what you're going to get. You're going to get a lot of points. This team scored 29 points a game last year. I would think that they are capable to putting up more, but even when I say that, I'd have to really know more about the defenses we're going against. And Stanford, as an example, I don't know how their defense is going to look this year. Last year, we got 23 points on them at home. Does that mean we're going to get more this year? Well, we have more experience back. Micah's going to be healthy, let's assume. Offensive line is supposed to be better. But we don't have a Landon Sims back there. We don't have a Pafeli Ashlock back there. We do have a Cam Barfield, who is a different type of running back, and he is strong for his side. But I don't know if he's going to be the same kind of blocker as Landon Sims. But I think he'll be good. And I mentioned the receivers earlier. Even though we don't have Pafeli, at least early on, we have talent there. We don't have Jackson Harris. We don't have Pafeli Ashlock. It'll be different. But I still think this offense has enough returnees that they're going to be productive. But what about defenses we played? UNLV last year was pretty good. What did they do in the offseason as far as their turnover? I mean, how many key players did they lose? I mentioned a few weeks ago when I was in Vegas, in the Vegas Review Journal, there was a column, and I don't remember the linebacker's name. I'll remember it, and I do have a copy of it when we play them in a couple of weeks, who is a guy to keep your eyes on, a guy that transferred from a Power Four school, and they say is going to be the real deal. But what does that mean, that he's going to be all-conference first team? We don't know. It's kind of the fun of a new season in a way, because there's a lot you can't count on. And the part of going through that journey to experience the season, and if it plays out positively, like last year as an example, it's great. Because last year, not too many people had Hawaii as one of the top schools in the Mountain West. Remember, they were tied for second going into that UNLV game. Tied for second. They beat UNLV, there was a very strong chance they would have been in the conference championship game, or at least been tied for first. They beat Wyoming the following week. And, you know, people didn't think Hawaii would have that kind of year. They were 8-4 in the regular season. And the way they won, and being a bowl-eligible team, I think it was at mid or late October when they clinched that. I mean, that was special. And it was so much fun to see how this team surprised people. We want that every year. We want them to have that success. Some years it's worked out. Some years you got that hope and anticipation, and it doesn't. And I feel like there's almost every school in the country that right now feels like, hey, this could be the year. This could be either a turnaround year. This could be a year where we get back to the playoffs. I mean, there's so many schools with different scenarios. Ole Miss has got to go through a full season of no Lane Kiffin. They got their quarterback back, Tristan Chambliss, but is that going to be enough? But all these schools feel the hope that a new season. Nevada has been a bottom feeder for how many years now? They feel like they've got some players this year around. They might surprise people. Their goal is probably just to be a bowl team, or one of their goals. But it's easier said than done, but it is the fun part of it. Now, it's a lot more fun, again, if you're winning. If you're having one of those bad years, not as much fun. We will get you caught up with traffic in just a second. We'll be back with the second hour of the show. Dave DiNatale talking Browns football, and also Shalae Reed at the bottom of the hour, ESPN Honolulu.
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3: The accident on the H1 in the Waikele area is gone. The townbound traffic is now moving better, but under speed, as usual, from Kualakai Parkway up to the H1-H2 merge. And then after Waiaba Road, you'll move fine to downtown. It's still clear through the Middle Street merge. Kalani Anoli Highway is clear from Hawaii Kai to the freeway, and there are no slowdowns yet on the H1. It's moving fine in both directions through town. Windward traffic is good coming over on the Pali, the Likelike, and the H3.
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0: As we start the 6 a.m. hour, I am grateful for a lot. I am grateful that the air conditioning just got turned on in here. For some reason, it's not on here early in the morning, maybe because it is early in the morning. Sometimes it gets really hot, but I just felt some cool breeze. And that is one thing I am happy that I get to do this show every day. I am happy that I have some great fans and listeners, I guess you could say. We get some great comments. And I'm thankful for sports that are going to be played really soon here, especially for the University of Hawaii. And because this is the first volleyball match of the season, I forgot the first hour, but I'm going to remember it right now. I've got tickets to give out. We haven't done ticket giveaways in quite a while, but it is that time. I've got a pair for tomorrow night's season opener against Georgia Southern. I'll do a pair, and I will give a little hint of this right now. It'll be involving, it's being a trivia question that if you follow the team at all, you'll know. It'll be involving outside hitter Shalay Reed, who will be joining me at the bottom of the hour. So stay tuned for that. We'll do that in a little bit. So I do have back-to-back guests this hour. Coming up at 6:20, Dave DiNatale is with a TV station in Cleveland, and he covers the Cleveland Browns. And we will get the latest on the quarterback situation there. And then, as I mentioned, at the bottom of the hour, Shalay Reed will be joining me talking Rainbow Wahine volleyball. So we'll look forward to that. 808-296-1500 is the phone number. It is the text number. I want to get to a text or two that just came in just a minute. We did talk a little bit at the first hour about the Pro Bowl being gone. And so if you do have any thoughts or memories, I am seeing some items on social media where people are talking about, mainly locally, about their memories and how the Pro Bowl used to be pretty good back then. It was, again, I really enjoyed it. I thought it was a pretty good deal there, and I enjoyed a lot about the game. Sad to see it leave Oahu. Kind of sad to see it leave totally, but I understand why, and now they're not even going to have that attempt at giving us a replacement that wasn't really a good replacement, and that was the Pro Bowl games with all that stuff that I did not like. I had something on Twitter it is what I wanted to get into right now. Just bring it up briefly. It's a sad story, and I don't know how many people are aware of this or have seen the video. Kyle Singler is a former Duke basketball player. Now, you know how I feel about Duke. I sports hate Duke, the team. The players, even though I'd like to sports hate them, I can't because so many great players have come out of there. And just being realistic and a fan of the sport, you got to give them credit. And I've been to a whole bunch of Duke-Maryland games, I think five over the years, one in the Final Four. So I know a lot about Duke. I follow them. And Kyle Singler was one of the Dukies who made it to the NBA. I think he had a seven-year career. I know he was with Detroit and Oklahoma City. He's been out of the league for a little bit. He's still fairly young. He's in his 30s right now. He came out, and this is not the first time something has been, I guess, mentioned about him. It seems, without knowing for certain, but it seems very much so that he's got some kind of mental problem, mental issue. He came out with some videos on his Instagram page, and he has four of them, and they are really troubling. He looks like he is strung out. And again, maybe that's just an opinion, but if you see the videos, you, I think, would agree. He is basically calling out Coach K, walking through his house, saying that he really wants help, and he's reached out, and they're ignoring him. He said they're robbing his house, they're stealing his money. He's got nothing to look forward to, and he really wants Coach K to reach out back to him. And why is he being ignored? Why are we not a team anymore? Really troubling. And again, there was about a year or two ago where he said some things on social media where people like Kevin Love, who has dealt with his own mental issues over the years, and had become kind of an advocate for mental health, reached out to Kyle Singler. And I don't know if anybody has reached out since. I don't know if Coach K has. Those videos, you almost hope they were just a prank, because that's how sad it looked. To know that it's real is really, really sad. So I hope things can work out for him. I know he does have a child, went through a divorce. There's just so many sad aspects of this story. And I watched the video and read the dialogue again. Yeah, I mean, he's obviously reaching out for help. He's acknowledging it. And you hear a lot in these situations, you know, people should reach out for help before it gets worse or before they do something drastic. And he has reached out over and over recently. And it's a sad story, and I hope the best for him. That is for sure. We have a call right now, and this is one of our friends we usually hear from during the football season. Al from Virginia is on the phone. Hey, Al.
1: Hi, Gary. Great to hear your voice again, and look forward to the football season.
0: Yeah, me too.
1: I just got one question, and I'm just a bit disappointed here. You know, we have a chancellor who's an attorney. We have an athletic director who's an attorney, and I'm seeing zero legal or media pressure campaign on the NCAA about Caleb Brown. I mean, this is not a Logan Taylor seventh-year senior type of situation, and I just want to know if you had any thoughts on this, because I saw that he dropped off the roster, and I don't know. I just don't understand.
0: From what I know about that, he was waiting for NCAA clearance. I don't know if it involved grades or involved some kind of transfer credits or anything along those lines. I'm not sure of that, but you're right. He's off the roster as of now. And I know on tomorrow's show, I will definitely ask Mark Venneri about him at 6:20 a.m. our time. I'm going to ask Mark if there's an update and why. As far as the legal aspects, I years ago remember asking, I forget who it was at first, why don't more schools get involved with suing or taking legal action against the NCAA in a lot of the circumstances back then? Nothing to do with the NIL and the portal and all this stuff now. And the response I got, and this does make sense, maybe unfortunately, is that when you sign up to be an NCAA institution, you would sign up to abide by their rules and policies and bylaws. So there might be something along those lines where Matt Elliott or Wendy Hensel are not really, you know, I don't want to say they're handcuffed here, but maybe there's no legal recourse there. I don't, again, without knowing the specifics, it's hard to say, but I have a feeling it might be along those lines. I would think that they would do everything they could to clear him, but there might be some roadblocks that are along the legal lines where they can't.
1: Okay, yeah. If it's grades, I wasn't tracking that. If it's something that SIBO controlled, okay. I guess my assumption is that when the NCAA, you know, accepts one of their players in the transfer portal, that, you know, any other type of issues outside of grades or whatnot would that they take responsibility for the screening, and it wouldn't be fair, you know, come up here in a week prior to say, oh, by the way, not so fast. But okay, if it's grades or something like that, that's another thing, and I'll stand down.
0: Yeah, and again, without knowing the exact reason, and a lot of the times the school is not going to reveal, well, sometimes they're not going to reveal what it is. And I don't know if it's grades or not. I believe he was here for spring practice, though. In fact, I'm almost positive, because I did look up during this conversation. He joined the team in January. So he was back then. If there was something back then, you would think, that prevented him from being on the roster, we would have heard about it then. But it's only really recently that we're hearing that he is not back or not on the team right now. And it's not, I don't think, I'm pretty certain it's not a medical issue. It's an NCAA deal. And from what I saw, again, a couple of weeks ago, it was based on waiting for clearance. So I got it for the legal part. I don't think there was anything that can be done, or they probably would have. And it would be a lot better if we could have him on the team, of course. But let's see if there is some kind of clearance before Saturday, or find out maybe more so what the issue is.
1: Okay, Gary, thanks a lot. I didn't think about the grades issue, and that might be an issue that SIBO, you know, controlled his own destiny instead of something else. But, hey, thank you very much for taking my call.
0: Okay, all right, thank you for the call, Al. And I hope Al is still listening, because I just got a text on this, and I thank John Venneri for chiming. Because, I just heard that it was an NCAA thing, and what John is telling me, it is a situation where he is involved in the 5-for-5 rule. The 5 seasons to play 5 years. He transferred back, and there are new NCAA rules. So, yeah, John is letting me know it's for the 5-for-5. Now, I guess because, again, remember, he was a senior, and the seniors were not included in the initial 5-for-5. Remember, the 5-for-5 included sophomores, freshmen, juniors. And that was it. And then we knew about all the players that have taken the NCAA to court. They found a favorable judge, like Daquan Wright for LSU. We saw the basketball player for LSU, R.J. Louise. Now are denied. And so seniors have taken action. Again, it was the 5-for-5 rule. And so that, I believe, is what they're waiting for. I don't know, and I'll try to find out a little bit more. I thank John Venneri for letting me know that. what it is involved, and I hope Al is still listening there. But you're probably waiting for the NCAA to do each case on a case-by-case basis. But if it is now where they're not allowing those seniors, because this has changed almost, not really on a daily basis, but it has gone back and forth, where we found judges who have cleared these players. There were, what, about 12 to 16, something like that initially, that filed suit. And so some have been cleared. And depending on the judge in their city or state or hometown, with or a school town, I should say, and others are still, I guess, waiting. And that is tough. Again, it's just awful that the back and forth on this. I know they're trying to make things better. I'm not against a 5-for-5. I think all in all, it's a good rule. But I think you should have let everybody be included in that. I don't know why you would disallow the seniors from the class of 2022 not to be allowed to do just what the other underclassmen can do. It should be fair. It should be consistent with everybody. So I'm not sure what the reason for that would have been automatically. And I'm seeing a dot, dot, dot continually on my text line from John. So I think he's getting into big specific detail. And you know, don't you hate that? I remember Jerry Seinfeld had that. When you're looking at a text line, I had this joke. You're looking at a text and you're getting information. And then you see the dot, dot, dot, the dot, dot, dot. It keeps moving. It keeps moving. You're waiting for that text to show up. What is this about? And then it gets erased. And then you're like, what did that happen? Now I'm getting a text that just says no. Now, I don't know what the no is in regard to as far as which comment you're saying no to. I will find out a little bit more information on that. John, if you want to give us a call right now and give us a little bit more specific on that, I wouldn't mind that. Chris is awaiting your call at 808-296-1500. John Vinery giving us a little update on the Caleb Brown situation. If he does want to dial in, Chris is staring down at one of his phones. He's got so many there. And we'll see if John can give us a little bit further on that. Coming up in about 7 minutes, we will talk Cleveland Browns football and get the latest from Dave DiNatale about what the heck is going on with their quarterback situation. And then at the bottom of the hour, Shalay Reed will be joining us, outside hitter for the Rainbow Wahine volleyball team. And I will have some free volleyball tickets to give out for tomorrow night's season opener. Tomorrow I will have tickets for Saturday night's game against Baylor. And so we'll have some ticket giveaways. Great to be back giving out tickets for University of Hawaii sporting events, and we're looking forward to that. And I haven't heard anything further from John Vinery. The phone line is not ringing. And maybe, Chris, if you want to try to call him, since I think you have his number, and make sure it's the right John. And that's kind of an inside joke there. And we will get him on to give us a little bit more update on that. But with Caleb Brown, I know somebody asked this question yesterday, and I just knew that he was waiting for NCAA clearance, but apparently it is involving the 5-for-5 rule. Let me get a text or two in here before we go see if we can get John on here. Who's had, this is a nice, interesting text question. Who's had more bad luck, the LA Clippers or Cleveland Browns? The thing about both of them is that they're both self-inflicted, I would think, with the signings, and you're getting all those players in L.A., but then you, I still believe that something illegal was going on under the table, payments for Kawhi Leonard, even though the NBA investigation cleared them, so to speak. But I think they made their own bed. The Cleveland Browns, basically the exact same thing. So, yeah, they both have had a lot of bad luck, but again, they caused their bad luck. And I think that's why both of them are in a tough situation. And I think the Clippers might have a little bit less bad luck in that they're still a decent basketball team. You know, they did not go – I think they were in the play-in tournament last year, if I remember correctly. But they had an awful start. And then they had an incredible run in the second half of the year. I don't see that with Cleveland. So I wouldn't expect them to be the team – I would pick them as the team with more bad luck. But again, they caused it. And it kind of, well, it didn't start with Deshaun Watson, but it really went big time when they traded for him, gave up all that, and then gave him that unbelievable $230 million all guaranteed contract. That was ridiculous. So anyway, we do not have John right now. Is that what Chris is telling me? And we do have him or we don't? We don't have. Okay, John is really busy right now. We thank him for that one text, and we'll see if he gets any more information from him coming up a little bit later. Again, if you want to get in the conversation, 808-296-1500 is the phone number. We are going to talk some Cleveland Browns football coming up in just a second, and that is next on The Gary Dickman Show, ESPN Honolulu.
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4: The only slow traffic is on the west side. Fort Weaver is slow northbound as usual from Iroquois to Renton Road. H1 is under speed from Kualakai Parkway to the Ka'ahumanu Overpass. From there, you should be at the speed limit to downtown. Traffic still light going through the Middle Street merge. No slowdowns yet from the east side. And from Windward to Oahu, traffic's good from Kailua and Kaneohe on the Pali, Bilike, Like, and the H3.
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0: coming up on 20 minutes after the hour of 6 a.m., a little bit of an extended version of Cheap Trick and Surrender. We are efforting to get Dave DiNatale on. Sometimes, and I apologize for this, our phone lines do mess up, and I have a feeling that might have happened, but we expect to have him joining us any second now, talking Cleveland Browns football. And, of course, the quarterback situation, really, really crazy there. We will have at the bottom of the hour Shalay Reed. I did confirm that she does get up this early in the morning, and glad for that. Thankful that anybody will join us this early in the morning. We also have, as I mentioned, and I'll probably do it right after the interview with Shalay, some volleyball tickets for tomorrow night, opening night. It will be Shalay Reed High School Trivia. That gives you another little bit of a hint, and it'll be pretty simple. So we'll do that coming up in just a little bit. And I will also have an impressive stat. This involves a player and his new contract. Not exactly impressive. The opposite, actually. But anyway, we'll get into that and more coming up in just a little bit. And see if we can get Dave lined up here. And Chris is still talking to somebody on the phone, having an extended conversation with somebody. But hopefully it'll be our guest. And we do have him right now. Okay, we got everything worked out. And joining me now, and I'm hoping I got the TV station correct from WKYC-TV in Cleveland. Joining us, talking Cleveland Browns football on ESPN Honolulu, Dave DiNatale. Dave, it's been a while. How's everything going?
1: Gary, aloha, my friend. We're good. I mean, you know, you got to love this time of year. You know, I'm actually looking at Huntington Bank Field from my window here at WKYC. And, you know, there's never a dull moment when it comes to the Cleveland Browns. Never.
0: I guess you would rather say that you rather have there's a lot of happy moments. There's never a sad moment, but yeah, there's never a dull moment. That would definitely be accurate. And, you know, we were talking it a lot during the week, and it wasn't just to do with Dylan Gabriel, who we're actually obviously watching because of his Hawaii connections and how great he was here and in college, but also with Deshaun Watson and what he had to say on Saturday. So I will start there. When you heard Deshaun Watson after the game put down the fans for them, basically cheering his ineffectiveness, what was your reaction?
1: I guess I was not too surprised. He had been asked about it last week, and what happens if you go in and you know the reception isn't good or something like that from the fans, and he said something like, "I don't care," and you could kind of just tell. It's like, well, if you're saying I don't care, it's kind of like, you know, with all due respect, there really is no due respect. If you're saying I don't care, I think you kind of care. And so much of it, Gary, I think was just bottled up from the fact that he had been out of action for the last couple of years because of not one, but two Achilles surgeries. And I'm sure in his mind, it's like, man, I finally got back on the field. People thought my career was done. And now look what happens. I can't even play a preseason game without everybody booing at me. And, you know, so I think it was just kind of a release of anger, frustration that had been building up. It made for a tense couple of days around here. And the fact that on the heels of that, he was given the starting job on Monday, I think it left a lot of sour taste in the mouths of Browns fans.
0: Yeah, I have a couple of questions based on what you just said. As far as his performance and the fans' reaction, is it just the fans in the stadium? I saw one broadcast, I forget where I heard it, where they were saying those weren't all the Browns fans, it wasn't a full stadium, and it might not be that way all around Cleveland, but is that pretty much the thought process or the mindset of fans around the Cleveland area, that they are not really cheering for Deshaun Watson in any shape, way, or form?
1: Yeah, while I think they want the Browns to win, and they would like whoever plays quarterback for them to be successful, but I think since Deshaun Watson arrived in Cleveland, he the fact that he was here and the baggage that he brought here really divided the fan base. And he's only played 19 games with the Browns. And they're below 500. He has not been able to stay on the field and be healthy. And so I think Browns fans just, for the most part, feel like they just had enough. It's like, we've seen Watson. We know what he can and can't do. We don't want to see him anymore. And unfortunately, you know, the Browns can't just cut him because they would take such a massive salary cap hit. And Todd Bunkin determined that, you know, whether or not, you know, what we see in practice or whatever, that right now Watson's the best fit as the starting quarterback for this team.
0: And that's where I want to go next, because there were some that thought that the Shador Sanders would be a better choice, more upside, maybe a brighter future. I don't know if there was any pressure for Todd Monken, to pick Deshaun Watson because of the dollars involved. And if you're going to pay him that much, you might as well use him. To me, Shador Sanders hasn't done that much to really show that he should be the starting quarterback. Where are you on that?
1: Yeah, despite the fact that he was selected for the Pro Bowl last year, I agree with you. I think there's so much. There's still a lot more from Sanders that you want to see in terms of learning everything that it takes to be a starting quarterback in the NFL. And it just goes to show the difference between playing in a college system that didn't ask, you know, it was a lot basically go out there and improvise and you know, not to say that Sanders, you know, didn't work hard in college. He certainly did. But it's been a different kind of thing for him here in the NFL. That said, he does enough when you watch him to intrigue you and where you say, boy, maybe there's something there and you want to see more and you want to see more. And I think for a lot of Browns fans, they just feel like maybe there hasn't been a large enough sample size that we've seen from Sanders on the field before we figure out, okay, none of these guys are the answer and let's go ahead and start thinking about 2027.
0: We're talking Cleveland Browns football. My guest is Dave DiNatale from WKYC-TV in Cleveland. We're talking mainly about the quarterback position here on ESPN Honolulu. And then there's Dylan Gabriel. And, of course, we are fans of his from Hawaii and what he did in college all of his stops at Oklahoma, Oregon, and even at UCF. But doesn't seem like he's getting much of a fair shot, in my opinion. It seems like he is forgotten about. So I have a two-part question about Dylan. Where do you see him as far as his performance on the field, and what are his chances to even stay on the roster come cut day on Sunday?
1: Well, it's interesting. I was in London when Dylan made his NFL debut against the Vikings, and I thought he played pretty well that day. Certainly played well enough for the Browns to win that game. And ironically enough, it was their defense with Myles Garrett and company that couldn't hold a lead and ended up losing that game that really could have been won. I just with Dylan, he grasps the offense. He's got a good arm. I mean, all those things that we saw in college, you know, you're seeing out there. But I would agree with you on the point. I don't think he's gotten enough reps to prove that he can, you know, whether or not he belongs on this roster. I don't feel like he's got enough reps. He's going to start tonight, and he's basically, he and Taylen Green are basically going to be, you know, battling it out to see who's going to be the last man standing as QB3 for the Browns. Because I would imagine, you know, I'd like the Browns to keep Gabriel. I really would, because I think he can be, at the very least, I think, Gary, think about like a Colt McCoy, a backup quarterback that can come in and help you win games and be on a roster for 10-plus years. I think he can, at the very least, do that. But, you know, he has barely gotten to play in the preseason, and he has not gotten any reps with the first teamers. So he's kind of been cast out a little bit. And I don't know if the Browns are going to keep four quarterbacks, you know, try and sneak one on the practice squad or not. The numbers game is kind of tough when you look at it right now. So whether or not Dylan's on the final 53, that's a big question. And for the Browns, I mean, they invested a third-round draft pick in him. So, you know, if they don't keep him on the roster, that's going to put more questions and more heat on the front office.
0: I know after the game, I guess on Saturday, even though he didn't play that much, Todd Monken did not really exactly compliment Dylan Gabriel. I guess there was a few false starts, and Todd Monken was pretty critical of him. What was your reaction to that?
1: Yeah, but it's the same. I thought, you know, and this has been an issue for the Browns with multiple coaches now. They have been terrible at the pre-snap, you know, discipline. And we've seen motion penalties, false starts, all over the place. So, you know, yeah, you can look at that, and that was a problem. But Gabriel's offense certainly wasn't the only offense the Browns have had in these first couple preseason games that has struggled to get organized. So I'll say that about that.
0: The Myles Garrett trade, we haven't talked in a while about that, but what was your reaction then? I have a feeling Cleveland Browns fans probably still not forgetting that moment when they heard about that and probably not too happy also.
1: Yeah, it was because it looked like, Gary, you know, after last year when Garrett had asked for the trade and the Browns said, no, we're not going to trade you, and signed him to the big contract, it's like, well, maybe this is going to blow over. Garrett will stay with the Browns, and life will be good. I think as the Browns kind of looked at this year in the future, number one, you know, Miles is now 30 years old. He's going to be on the kind of the downslope of his career. I think he still has 4 or 5 good years left. Don't get me wrong. But in the Browns' mind, I think from an analytics perspective, they're looking at it, hey, we've probably got the best of Miles with a couple of defensive players of the year awards and such. You know, if the Rams are going to give us Jared Verse, who isn't Miles, but is pretty close, and he's a very, very good defensive end, and we're going to get a first round draft pick that we can use most certainly, I think, to trade up to get that franchise quarterback. Yes, at that point, it's worth trading Miles. That's what the Browns thought. But, you know, Garrett was their signature player. And, when you factor him now no longer here, and then Nick Chubb retired, and I realize he wasn't in Cleveland last year, it's been tough for Browns fans to swallow that this is really now a major rebuilding project. And if you say, okay, who's the face of the franchise right now in Cleveland? Nobody knows.
0: That's sad when you think about it that way, but yeah. I agree with you. That's the reality of it right now. And I remember when I saw the news, I had just ended my show when I got the notification about Myles Garrett getting traded to the Rams, and I literally rubbed my eye thinking it was a typo or I misread it. And when I realized it was accurate and legit, wow, I just could not believe it. And I guess, again, you gave some good reasons what the Browns are thinking. Let's see if it works out. We'll see about that first-round draft pick. But as you said at the beginning, never a dull moment in Cleveland. Sometimes that's good, not as much in recent years. Dave, I love talking Cleveland sports with you. I appreciate your time. I can't wait till we do it again, hopefully in a few weeks.
1: You got it, Gary. I love talking to you. Mahalo, my friend, and aloha to all my friends in Hawaii. Love
0: all
1: you
0: right.
1: guys.
0: Thank you. Appreciate it. That was Dave DiNatale from WKYC-TV in Cleveland. I think I mentioned this a day or two ago, but when we had the missile scare back in January, what was it? I don't know how many years ago it was, 10 years ago now? He was the only person that I know who reached out to check on my safety. Now, I was sleeping at the time because I slept through the missile scare, but nobody in my family reached out. Nobody from ESPN Honolulu. I know if I knew Chris back then, he probably would have reached out. Not one person reached out, but I got a text from Dave DiNatale just making sure all was well. So I can never forget that, and that's one of the reasons why he's one of the good guys. He came here to visit a few years ago and had a great time, as pretty much everybody does. So anyway, I thank him for joining me. Coming up in just a couple of minutes, we'll have Shalay rejoin the show. You can come down to Countdown to Kickoff with Josh and Coach Martinez. It is this Saturday at 11 a.m. at Big City Diner Pearl Ridge. Then watch the Bows take on and beat Stanford. You can win great prizes, enjoy great grinds, and it is brought to you by Odom Hawaii Coca-Cola and Big City Diner.
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3: Traffic's clear coming in from the east side and from Windward Oahu on all three highways. The freeway traffic on the west side is where all the slow traffic is. The H1 is under speed townbound from the Kualakai Parkway exit to the Waiapa Road overpass. It picks up there and moves okay to downtown. Fort Weaver traffic is slow now from Iroquois to Renton, and it gets slow again through the Westlock area. Barrington still moving okay coming down the leeward coast.
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0: It is 25 minutes before the top of the hour. Gary Dettman here on ESPN Honolulu, 92.7 FM and AM 1500. As I mentioned a couple of times, we will have some volleyball tickets to give out for opening night. That is tomorrow against Georgia Southern. We'll do that in just a few minutes. Our next guest getting free admission to the volleyball match, and we can't wait to see her perform once again. Joining us here on ESPN Honolulu, sophomore outside hitter Shalay Reed. Shalay, good morning. Shalay, are you there?
5: Yes.
0: Okay. I wasn't sure. I wouldn't hear you there for a second. I thank you for joining me, and I kind of feel a little guilty because I met you the other night at the Joshua Walker Show at Ruby Tuesday. You and Victoria Leyva were there, and I hope I wasn't putting you on the spot to ask you to come on this early in the morning. You said you'd be awake, but I know that's early for some people. So first of all, I appreciate you joining me bright and early in the morning.
5: No, thank you for having me.
0: What has been camp like now? And I guess for you, it's got to be different. You had Robin, of course, last year. Now in your sophomore year, you have a different coach, a different coaching staff. What has that been like as far as some of the differences in training camp?
5: Yeah, I think just getting used to, like, a new coach and how he runs things and just his style of coaching. So I think that was just the main difference for us. But other than that, I think the level of volleyball has been the same. Coach Rob is amazing with us, and just having to adjust to a new coach. It was new at first, but it's been super good.
0: How would you describe the team chemistry right now? You're obviously down and getting ready for your first game, so it's coming up tomorrow. You've had a full 3 to 4 weeks of camp, several starters back from last year, several new players in the mix. How would you describe the team chemistry?
5: Yeah, I think during camp it was super good for us. We were able to bond and just be together. I mean, of course, we were always playing volleyball together throughout camp, but we were definitely doing a lot of activities outside, so it definitely brought us closer before season.
0: We are talking with outside hitter Shalay Reed here on The Gary Dettman Show, ESPN Honolulu. You were named, I think it was a little over a week ago, Mountain West preseason first team. How much does that mean to you?
5: I'm super grateful for the award, but obviously the job's not done yet, so definitely just it's a big motivation boost for me to just work hard this season and just to get after it with the girls.
0: What do you work on in the off season as you get ready for camp that started several weeks ago? What do you work on specifically?
5: A lot of explosiveness, especially for my jumping and my passing and just being able to run smooth movements throughout my game. So I think that was definitely a big emphasis for me this year, and just trying to elevate my game.
0: Do you know what your vertical is?
5: I actually do not right now, but
0: does it increase? Has it increased, do you think?
5: Yeah, most definitely. I mean, from last year to this year, I definitely feel a lot smoother with jumping and jumping higher, so
0: okay.
5: Well, I think it's good.
0: Well, it was great last year, that's for sure. I want to ask if you can talk to my listening audience about the story that I didn't even hear the whole part, but Kanoa Leahy touched upon it on his show the other day, and I know it's a Joshua Walker show, about you in a recent practice session, and Coach Walker had to get on the court, and you and he kind of going head-to-head on a set. Can you describe what took place?
5: Yeah, I made a TikTok the other day during practice. We were playing 6-on-6, and Coach Josh had to come in and play. And then it was actually Miliana Sylvester that got a big stuff block. And a couple of me and the other girls were on the same side, and we just, like, celebrated like we just won a national championship. So it was a fun moment. I mean, that whole practice was super fun. It was clean volleyball. And then just having that with Coach Josh, I think that was super funny. And it was a good practice.
0: It sounds like a pretty cool story there. Now, you were in the Big West, of course, last year. The Mountain West, totally different, except you will have UC Davis, one of your previous opponent. What are your thoughts on not only the different types of teams you'll be playing against, but also the travel and also playing back-to-back road games on back-to-back nights, something a little bit different than in the past?
5: Yeah, definitely going to be a lot different from last year, but, I mean, we're excited to have new competition and just see different teams and just being able to elevate our game this season. But, yeah, we're super stoked.
0: Do you see yourself more in any kind of a leadership role? I mean, you're a sophomore, though you play like a senior. You play with so much experience. But what is your thoughts as far as your role as being a vocal leader? You have some captains that were named a couple of weeks ago. How do you see your role as far as maybe a change or expanding this season?
5: Yeah, definitely just being vocal on the court and wherever the coaches put me and just being able to be a good teammate for everyone, obviously from last year. It has boosted my confidence and kind of just helped me step into a bigger leadership role this year and just being able to be there for my teammates and also lead them as well this season.
0: I'm also kind of curious about the tournament that's coming up because you play three games in 3 days, Georgia Southern, Baylor, and, of course, San Diego. You always prepare for your next opponent, so obviously your team is preparing for Georgia Southern. But at the same time, is there any prep getting ready for Baylor and San Diego, or does that just take place after the previous match?
5: No, I mean, we're definitely just getting ready for all three games this weekend and just really dialing into what we need to do, just cleaning up the small details for this weekend and just take it one day at a time.
0: How confident are you guys? I guess it's, I brought this up a few weeks ago. One thing I don't like about the Mountain West is that only five schools, I believe, make the postseason tournament. I wish it was more. How confident are you with your team to make the Mountain West tournament, for starters, as far as one of the goals this year?
5: Yeah, definitely we're going to be working super hard this year and just putting our heads down and just giving our best this season. So I'm super confident in our team to do well this season, and I know we have a lot to prove from last season, but it's running a lot better for us.
0: What was it like for you? I know this is obviously a year ago, but what was it like for you to walk onto the court, to the Terraflex, the first time as a Rainbow Wahine volleyball player with the crowd and the atmosphere? What was that like?
5: Man, I had goosebumps. I mean, definitely walking into the staff for the first time. I mean, I did graduate early, and I did do a couple exhibition matches in the spring, but nothing compared to my first game against Marquette last season and just being able to run out the tunnel and see my family and just see all the fans at UH. I think that was something super surreal for me and something I'll never forget. And to be honest, it just feels like that every single time we have a game. So I'm super grateful for that.
0: Well, I know we are grateful for you. We're grateful that you are attending the University of Hawaii. Did a great job last year. You were on the All-Freshman team and All-Big West Honorable Mention, Player of the Week Award, Freshman of the Week Award. You did it all, and I know you're going to do a lot more this year. We can't wait for the season to start tomorrow. Shalay, again, nice meeting you the other night. Thank you so much for joining us. Good luck this season. We'll talk again soon.
5: Yes, thank you so much for having me. You have a great day.
0: All right, you too so much. I appreciate that. Shalay Reed joining me here on ESPN Honolulu. And I mentioned at the beginning of that interview, like when I approach people to be guests on the show, usually I'll reach out via a text or maybe on social media even. When I see people in person, I had never met her until the other night, although I actually briefly met her at a football game last year, just wished her good luck, or a football game, wishing her good luck for the next night volleyball or something along those lines. I feel a little guilty when I ask somebody to come on early in the morning because it is early. She said Thursday she is already up at this time, so it was great to have her. And even Victoria Leyva, who was at the Joshua Walker show the other night, said the same thing, that she would be available. So we'll try to get her in the near future also. And she did have a great, great year last year. To know that she can jump even higher, you would expect to see somebody, and like a lot of great athletes from their freshman to sophomore years, the improvement. And she was already that big for Hawaii last year, started every match for the team. And I just mentioned some of her accolade that she won last year. There was a couple of more involved too, and I expect that to continue this year. Can't wait to see them play tomorrow against Georgia Southern. As I mentioned, I have got some tickets to give out. Two tickets for tomorrow against Georgia Southern, and if you would like to win those tickets, I will ask the question right now. We'll take a break and come back with a winner, but here is the question. And I purposely did not mention this during the interview with Shalay Reed, but can you tell me what high school she played high school volleyball with? It's a school on Oahu. If you needed a hand, that narrows it down maybe a little.

0: The last accident was on the H1 townbound in the Waikele area. It's gone, but traffic is now slow in the usual stretch from Kualakai Parkway to the Waimalu Pearl Ridge exit. Fort Weaver, slow much of the way now from Iroquois up to the freeway. Barrington light on the leeward coast, and Kamehameha Highway is clear on the windward coast. No slowdown jet from Hawaii Kai or from the windward side on the Pali, the Like Like, or the H3.
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3: 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Kickoff Saturday at 1 p.m. Coverage begins at 11 a.m. on ESPN Honolulu, driven by BMW of Honolulu. Gary Dettman on ESPN Honolulu.
6: Got about 12 minutes or so left in the show. I will have an impressive stat coming up in just a second. It does have a sort of relationship to a Seinfeld episode. I'll tell you about that in a minute. But first, we want to give out some volleyball tickets. And for the first time this sports season, this will be the first ticket giveaway. So there's a lot of pressure on our first caller to get the question right. Of course, we're playing for volleyball tickets for tomorrow night as Hawaii opens up their season against Georgia Southern. It's the Hawaiian Airlines Wahine Volleyball Classic. And first up is Brian. Hi, Brian. How's it going? Going well here. Hopefully it'll be going well for you in a minute. The question was, and still is, what high school did Chile Reed play high school volleyball at?
7: She went Kahuku.
6: Kahuku is right. Good job, Brian. You are the winner. Great job.
7: Right on. Thank you.
6: Were you guessing or did you know that?
7: I had a feeling.
6: Okay, you had a feeling. That was good enough. You got it right. Congratulations. Hang on, and we'll have Chris get your information, and we will get those tickets right to you, okay?
7: Right on. Thank you.
6: All right, good job. We'll have more tickets to give out tomorrow. That will be for Saturday night's match against Baylor, which should be great with Coach Josh Walker going up against his old school. And also on Let's Talk Sports coming up in just a little bit, Kanoa and Billy will have tickets to give away for tomorrow's match as well. In fact, let me get the total availability there. They'll have a couple of tickets to give out for tomorrow. And then Pacheco and Hart with Scott Robbs filling in for Chris, they will have a pair of tickets. And then tomorrow, all three shows will be giving us tickets to give out for Saturday night. It does say Georgia Southern, but it is Baylor, the opponent for Saturday night. Okay, I want to get to my impressive stat. And in a way, I feel bad about it. I'll give the Seinfeld reference, which actually, when you think about it, if you are a Seinfeld fan like I am, a lot of the episodes have real-life situations that you can relate to. And there was an episode once when they were about to do their show for NBC, and George was dating the lady Susan from NBC, and they got an offer, and it wasn't a lot of money. George thought, well, we're not getting Ted Danson money. We could get a lot more than that, and they're going to decline the offer. And he was told that it was a standard opening offer for people doing their first ever show. He didn't like it. He thought he was better and bigger. And then he held out. And then they

0: declined him. And then after Jerry had a little bit of a talking with him, he went back and basically bribed his way or begged his way back to getting the show on. But they got like less than half the money that they were initially promised. And Jerry's response was, you know, actually when you negotiate, you're supposed to get more money, not less. The reason I bring that up with the impressive stat, it involves one, Jonathan Kuminga. You might have heard yesterday the big news. He is now a Minnesota Timberwolf, and he signed a pretty good contract, well, maybe, 2 years, $12 million. 2 years. $6 million a year is not bad. I would take that in a heartbeat. But comparing it to Seinfeld, it was about a year ago where when he was on Golden State and not exactly happy, he was offered a three-year, $75 million contract just last season. And he declined that. That was $25 million a year. Compared to six, I would say that $25 million is pretty good. He was also offered a two-year, $48 million deal. Said he declined that too. $24 million a year? Are you kidding me? And then just recently, he was offered a $36 million three-year deal with the L.A. Lakers. Now, that is $12 million a year. Now, I'm not a math expert, but I believe that he did just what George Costanza did. He basically negotiated his way down and down and down, and now he is getting a very measly $6 million a year. I actually kind of feel a little bad for him, but again, he did it. Every now and then, you'll see an athlete who will decline and hold, not really hold out, but hold off for more money, and in the long run, it hurts them. And this is just one example. He did not work out well as far as the dollar amounts. I'm sure when interviewed, he's going to say the right things, and it's not about the money, and I can prove myself again. Still, he left basically $63 million on the table. In fact, even more, if you look at it that way. Pretty bad for him. And he had all these other offers that still, if it wasn't $25 million for $75 total, $48 million. Even $36 million. Yeah, they got less and less, but still it was way more money than he is getting right now. And that is not the right way to do it. It almost reminded me, well, it did remind me a little bit. Way back in the day, Scottie Pippen signed that it was with the Chicago Bulls in the second era of the three-peat. He signed a deal, I think it was 3 years, $27 million, and it was $9 million a year. Thing is, it wasn't overall, in fact, actually what it was, I think it was a 9-year contract for $3 million a year to $27 million total. I believe it was that. Because after the second year, he was going to almost hold out. He wanted either a trade, which he ended up getting. He wanted more money. And I was like, blame your agent. That seemed like a good deal on the surface, but not long term. Magic Johnson at one point signed a 25-year, $25 million contract. That was his second contract with the Lakers after his rookie deal. He signed that, and I remember at the time thinking, that's not going to be good in 5-6 years or whatever. I didn't anticipate the salaries going the way it was, but that was a bad deal because later on he was worth way more money. Okay, I got this note to pass along. We just had Brian on the phone who won our tickets. Brian, if you are listening, can you either call us back or text us because we didn't get all of your information? Is that right, Chris? Okay. Don't worry about that. Well, you texted me to, you know, like I had to give a message out. Now you tell me not to worry about it. Oh, well, you should have said FYI and not okay, I'm just joking with Chris. Okay, I thought we didn't get all of his information from his text. Anyway, back to Jonathan Kuminga. Yeah, that was pretty bad. And, you know, Minnesota, though, I think will probably be a pretty good well, of course they're going to be a good basketball team. They got LaMelo Ball. Not LiAngelo. They got LaMelo. They do lose Julius Randle. They lose Naz Reid. But I think Kuminga's a pretty good player. Maybe not a great player. By the way, I see that I guess we did get the information on our text line here, even though we did get it from Chris. Thank you for that. Somebody is texting in Kahuku for Shalae Reed. Unfortunately, you got to call it in, or fortunately, to get the tickets for that. But you can try again tomorrow. She had a great career there, too. And let's see. We got a text in here about the Cleveland Browns. First saying, oh, yeah, well, he's talking about the Pro Bowl and saying the Pro Bowl is a joke. The Pro Bowl as it stands, as it stood, because it doesn't stand anymore, it's sitting, it's laying, it's buried, was the Pro Bowl games were a joke, but the rosters, I think, is what you're referring to. He says, especially after Shedeur Sanders got selected, and Dave DiNatale just said that on the interview just a couple of minutes ago. That was ridiculous. I mean, for him to be a Pro Bowl player, that just showed in itself just that one selection, although there were others. And it wasn't a selection. He was just an injury replacement or a replacement on a replacement on a replacement. You have all those quarterbacks in the AFC and the NFC, and was 16 in each conference. Now, the ones that are going to be in the Super Bowl are obviously eliminated from being on a Pro Bowl team. So they might be selected, because usually you get three quarterbacks chosen. And I don't know how many of those three would be actually at the game in the later years. Now, when it was here in Oahu, yeah, they would show up. Maybe one or two didn't. And, of course, you had it the week before or after the Super Bowl. It was both over the years. You're basically eliminating all the Super Bowl players. Well, you definitely are when it was the week before the Super Bowl. The week after, there weren't many, if any, players on the losing Super Bowl team who came to Honolulu the day after to get ready for a Pro Bowl. I think they were just not in a really good mood. Well, they probably would have been in a good mood if they came here. So you got some of the quarterbacks. But nowadays, or in the last several years, as I said, no. There were so many players bowing out. And when you only have three quarterbacks, again, the Super Bowl quarterback would be eliminated. You just don't really have a lot to choose from. And when you had to get a guy like Shedeur Sanders, that in itself would be like the poster child for how this whole setup is wrong. Something's got to change, and this is what it did. What did happen, as I mentioned at the beginning of the show, there is no longer a Pro Bowl, even though there wasn't one for a long time, but now we won't even get those ridiculous games. Players will still get their bonuses. And in a perfect world, and I don't know if there is a perfect world, in a perfect world, when we get our new stadium opened up, maybe the NFL will say, okay, it's still what, maybe let's say it's 35,000 to 40,000, because they can expand from the 31,500, I believe it's going to be. And maybe this NFL will say, why don't we go there again and try it? Now, that isn't a perfect world, although, as we know, there isn't a lot to say about being a perfect world. But in my perfect world, you can always hope. Anyway, that is all the time we have. We'll be back tomorrow with another show. Let's Talk Sports is next. Aloha.
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4: There are no new accidents reported. It's looking very typical right now, and your commute time should be normal. Right now, from Waukea Street in Kapolei to the Poly exit downtown, 52 minutes. From California Avenue in Wahiawa, 42. From Haiku Road in Kaneohe, 22. From Oneawa Street in Kailua, 25. And from Luna Lilo Home Road in Hawaii Kai to the Poly exit downtown, the driving time is 34 minutes.
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0: What's happening, everybody? We hope you're having a good Thursday morning here so far. Gary Dickman, not having a great moment right now, just trying to work and position the microphone. You've had a little bit of a problem with that this week.
1: I just realized I'm using a different chair and it's higher up. That's why I'm not level with the mic. Okay. I'm using the boss's chair.
0: Oh, yeah, you're using a good chair there. It's very ergonomically correct. I don't know. I don't know if that's the word to use.
1: I don't know what that means.
0: Supportive. Yeah, ergonomically supportive.
1: But it works.
0: It feels comfortable.
1: It's a comfortable chair, but the mic is not exactly level.
0: Okay. Kanoa Leahy, Billy Hall, ESPN, Honolulu. We got Christian Mabukuro doing the production thing in the room next door. We have Gary Dickman handing things off to us here per tradition. We are very excited. Tim Murray is going to be swinging through the studio. I had to give him the very confusing directions on, like, where to park, where to walk after you park, how to get up to the studio. It's a bit of an ordeal. It's a bit of a labyrinth type of experience. So we hope that it gets here, but he is scheduled to join us. He is from Vegas Stats and Info Network, and we'll be talking about that Hawaii-Stanford game now 2 days away. Can you believe we are now within 2 days here of the start of football season?
2: It's very, very exciting.
0: Very, very exciting. We did actually go through the show yesterday without mentioning what was another popular sort of mainstream celebrity loss that we suffered. Tim Curry passed away, perhaps best known for his role in the Rocky Horror Picture Show, but he also was in Home Alone. He was the original Pennywise in the television series rendition of It, the Stephen King book, and has just been in all kinds of different movies. And I think it's just kind of like widely considered as just like one of the really great the actors, certainly of that era. And is kind of a dude, man. So between Tim Curry and Dolly Parton, a couple of mainstream fixtures.
1: Both 80 years old.
0: Yeah.
1: And I used to go to the Rocky Horror Picture Show for the midnight shows when it was really, really popular back
0: then. Did you,
1: on
0: like,
1: Long
0: know
1: Island.
0: All of the... Because there's the a lot line? Of fan
1: oh, yeah.
0: participation,
1: that was the whole
0: right?
1: thing.
0: Oh, okay. So you knew all of the cues when the fans or the audience is supposed
1: yeah.
0: to...
1: I used to go to this mini cinema on Long Island, and people would actually scalp tickets for it a little bit. But it was at midnight on Thursday nights every week. And I just read last night after reading about Tim Curry that it's still playing in New York City.
0: Oh, wow.
1: But yeah, when you know the lines and everything, oh, people would dress up. But it was a cult following. It was great. And I did attend one of those movies at UH Hilo back in the early 80s, I guess, where a lot of people do the lines and everything. But yeah, it was really, really popular in a movie that was considered a bomb. But then it was supposedly one night these fans started yelling at it. And it started taking off from then on, where everybody had these specific lines at specific points in the movie, and it works out great when you're in a movie theater like that.
0: Yeah, yeah. Apparently that is like all the rage, and it still does, like you said, get run and get play in theaters around the country. So, yeah, that has become an absolute cult classic, and he really was the linchpin for the success, at least after the theater release of that movie. So, I just kind of wanted to make a quick mention of that because... that's a bummer, right? They always sort of say these things happen in threes sometimes.
1: Right.
0: And so you just, I don't know, you start to wonder, like, all right, what else is going to happen? It's just been a kind of a wild week on that front. And so, just kind of wanted to make a quick mention of that. We switch gears, though, to talk a little bit about sports. I'm not sure if this came up with you on your show, Gary, but Tua Tagovailoa getting the start. This was a little breaking news when we were on the air yesterday for the Falcons in their preseason game tomorrow against the Miami Dolphins. And so that's kind of an intriguing sort of scenario there. And I was just wondering, because this game is being played in Miami, correct? This is Atlanta in Miami game. And so I'm just curious, what do you think the reception will be for Tua Tagovailoa? I mean, it's a preseason game, but it's still an NFL game where he's going up against his former team. I'm just wondering what you guys anticipate the reception for Tua being, and what you maybe think the reception should be for Tua. If you could sort of control what the fans should be thinking versus what you think is actually going to happen, where would you maybe guess?
2: Interesting question. I think he's going to get booed. I think the way it ended in Miami, the things he said, the press conference things, the show me the money, it ended very badly with the fans there a little bit. So I actually think he's going to get booed. He probably shouldn't get booed. He is... Wouldn't you say he's the best Miami quarterback since
0: Marino?
2: Since Marino.
0: Is that where you're going?
2: Maybe. I mean, he led the league in passing 1 year. He got them to a playoff game. They haven't won a playoff game since Marino, I think, if that's correct. I don't think he. I mean, you know, I wouldn't boo him, but I think the Miami fans are going to boo him because it did not end well there, and they don't like him.
0: I don't think you're being upset about the
2: money.
0: There.
2: They're upset about him taking all the money and not playing for him and the cap hit and all that stuff. And he just wasn't at the end well liked. He had too many kind of weird press conference moments. So I actually think he's going
0: to
2: get booed.
0: You know what? I don't think that's too hyperbolic to suggest that, just based on that season where he led the league in passing. That he had maybe the best season. Maybe he's not, I don't know if you want to say like the best quarterback since Marino for the Dolphins, but certainly had the best quarterback season for the Dolphins since Marino. And I think maybe this is one of those situations where, you know, a little bit of time passes between his departure, which was perhaps not the most amicable, just because, yeah, I think the fans had lost some faith in him. He lost, in essence, his starting job, you know, got the big contract, did the show me the money thing at training camp when he got that big deal. You know, just a few things like, hey, look, how would you like to restart at another franchise? And he's like, oh, I think that would be dope. And there were just like some of those things that I didn't think landed super well or effectively, especially with some of the Miami fans. I do agree that I think there's a strong probability that he gets booed. I don't think he should get booed, though, for what the reasons that Billy mapped out. And then I think there's also this other part of it that maybe we brush over because we're so like results oriented when it comes to sports. And it's like, you know, if you really parse some of the Tua experience in Miami and really kind of look at the things that he himself individually was facing, right, with, you know, the multiple concussions and the visible reactions to those concussions and everybody around the globe, basically, around Tua saying, hey, you should probably shut it down, or you should probably take the year off, or you should probably not go back out there. And yet he always kind of had that approach of like, no, this is what I do. This is what I love to do. He seemed to recognize the risk, if not downplay it a little bit. And he kept trying to or going back out there. And I think that there is some credit he probably deserves for having that kind of determination, having that kind of courage, dare we say. I mean, some people might say, you know, it's not the wisest of choices that he made in every single instance, but you can't deny that he was being pretty brave going back out there and certainly risking his future well-being by going back out there. And I think there's a certain nobility to that that I would hope that the Miami fans could recognize. I don't anticipate they're going to approach this with that kind of nuance here in his very first game going back there, even in the preseason. So I do think he's probably going to get booed, but I do think there are levels to this. And maybe with a little bit of time passing by, there'll be a little bit more of a sober reflection on that.
1: I think he should get cheered. Oops.
0: Oh, Chris. Well, yeah, well, yep.
1: That's haven't had one in a while.
2: There you go.
1: I think so he will get cheered. Now, I don't know how many fans are going to be there. I don't know how many regular season fans are going to be there. We're here for preseason games. The stands are half empty. Not true. All the real fans are there. But I think, remember, he didn't leave them. They got rid of him. It wasn't like he asked for a trade or asked for his release. And I think that would go a long way. And what Billy said makes sense. Well, what Kanoa said makes sense. I think the fans are going to be a little bit more receptive to him. And if it was a regular season game, let's say with a sold-out crowd, I would be a little surprised if he got more boos than cheers. Now, yesterday I had an Atlanta Falcons beat writer, D. Orlando Ledbetter, talking about Tua. And one of the things he said, as far as Tua being the starting quarterback, he didn't mention that Tua was going to start tonight. He also said that they got wind from Miami people before camp that Tua does not have the arm strength. I asked, what are the issues there? Why are they saying he has looked pretty bad in the preseason? He only played like two series and practice. He hasn't looked good. The arm strength is even worse. And they think it's a result of the hip injury that he recently had, or he had previously suffered. But they say he is not the same quarterback with what they have seen. And they are kind of rushing Michael Penix Jr. back. Well, maybe not rushing him, but saying that he is almost ready.
0: Well, I mean, they're basically giving Michael Penix the job, and he hasn't even played here in this preseason. Yeah. and so that's probably not the greatest of scenarios. I do think that the signing of or the acquisition of Tua was, even if they thought Michael Penix Jr. was the longer-term plan, which I think was kind of the thinking going in, I believe that they probably acquired Tool with the intention of him being kind of a stopgap. And at least, all right, you hold it down until, you know, Michael Penix is healthy, and then we can kind of go full bore forward with him again. And so that hasn't really developed in the way that they intended here. And so it's not ideal for Tua. But you wonder, and this is, you know, possibly a controversial take to a degree, but I don't think it's unfair to wonder if, you know, some of the multitude of concussions has started to take a little bit of effect with Tua, and maybe some of the decision making and the processing. And it's just like, you know, maybe that is a little bit sensational in nature, or at least in sound. But I don't know if it's completely unfair to wonder if some of that stuff has had already a bit of a cumulative effect.
2: No, I mean, you would expect that it would, I mean, for everything that he's been through with concussions. The thing about Tua, and I feel bad because he didn't choose to be a top 10 pick. Miami took him. He didn't choose to give himself the extension. Miami gave him the extension. He didn't choose these things. It happened. And so for people to be upset about the fact that he got paid in Miami and it didn't work out, I mean, what? It's not like he did anything. Meanwhile, he's going out there after those concussions and putting his entire body on the line, putting his career on the line basically for that franchise, because he still wants to go out there and win and then come back and get booed by the fans the next year. I mean, I do feel tough for him, but at the same time, there are also a couple of things he did himself, right? The kind of celebrating and laughing out loud as they were getting beat last year. Remember, that was a big thing when he was celebrating and laughing with his teammates on the bench when they were losing and they were in the middle of a losing streak and stuff like that. His press conferences were always a little different, always a little weird, and that rubbed a lot of fans the wrong way. So, I mean, he did do a couple of things, but I think he's going to get booed, but I don't like the fact that he's going to get booed.
0: Yeah, and it's also a bit of a recognition of just how, you know, we are as sports fans sometimes, right? We're not always sensical in our reactions, and I think in this case, you know, it didn't go the way that everyone was hoping it would, especially after the big contract that was granted to him, and so I think that's going to prompt a lot of people to have some feelings about it, and it's probably going to manifest itself in more of a negative reception to him than what would maybe otherwise be the case if you know, things went a little better, or if, you know, this was a little bit further down the road. So it's just kind of a recognition. We can be pretty simplistic when it comes to our sports fandom, and so it's just like, oh, Tua didn't work out, that's bad, boo, you know. And it's a little caveman-y in the way we process it sometimes, but I think with a little extra thought, I do believe that a lot of Miami fans would probably think, you know what, when we look back on the Tua time, it won't be so painted broad brush negative.
1: He's expecting his third child, I just saw the other day. But I think, look at it this way. Let's say he came back for a regular season game, and the next week it was Mike McDaniel and the Chargers coming back for a regular season game, and the next week it was Tyreek Hill, if he's on a team, coming back. Those two, I think, would be booed a lot more than Tua. I think Tua would get a better reception than those two. I think Mike McDaniel is more to blame for Tua's and the team failures than Tua is.
0: You think Mike McDaniel would get booed coming back, Billy?
2: I don't.
0: That's a tough one.
2: I'm not sure there was the same. Did the fans not like the coach too?
1: They were expecting him to get fired in November during their bye week.
0: I think it started to turn. I think it did start to turn on him. But I don't know if it has the same.
2: There's a difference. See, there's a difference with Tua though. Tua has this weird relationship with the fans.
0: There was
2: Miami.
0: Already this like lightning rod effect with Tua, right? Like, he was very polarizing from the get go. Like, either you were with Tua.
2: That's part of it.
0: Either
2: that's
0: you
2: really
0: were Tua-non or you weren't, right? Like, either you were with Tua or you were against him. Like, either you thought he was going to be the best or you thought he wasn't going to be anything in the league. And so it was already very polarizing, and I think that that has kind of continued on here throughout the Tua experience. I don't know if Mike McDaniel, while it did turn on him, I'm not sure if it ever reached that same level of volatility. I don't know.
1: Well, think about that. Again, they were ready to fire him. A lot of people thought he would get fired at some point in the season. They weren't talking about, well, I guess Tua at some point, they were talking about benching him at some point too. But I think Tyreek Hill, the way he handled everything with his attitude and, I don't know, his lack of being a good teammate, maybe, if that's fair, I think the fans would be against those two a little bit more. But obviously, when you're the quarterback, you're going to get a lot more criticism than maybe you deserve.
2: Yeah, see, that's such an interesting question, because it also with Tyreek Hill, agreed, all the other stuff off the field, totally agree, but he was also good. Like, he was good. He was a good player. He made a lot of plays. When he was out on the field, he was good. And I don't know if the fans, you know, I think part of why the fans don't like Tua too is he really struggled. He wasn't good. So
1: no offensive line, though. Wouldn't you think that the offensive line deserves some of the blame for his struggles, especially when he got the concussions?
2: Yeah, yeah. I'm just talking strictly though how the fans feel about it. I'm not, you know, regardless of, you know, why Tua struggled and all that stuff. I'm just thinking about the relationship with the fans. There was just something about Tua that was polarizing. I think you're right. Part of it was when he came in the league, he was already in that situation of, is Tua going to be good or is he not going to be good? And I think people already kind of picked their sides coming out of college of what they thought about him. So, it's unfortunate. And you know what's even worse when you think about it? If he throws an interception in this game, there's a chance that both fan bases are happy because the Falcons fans, they don't want him to be the quarterback. I mean, pretty much you read the stuff online, they're ready for Penix. They've seen Tua in preseason, and then they're kind of over it as well. So, man, he's in a tough situation.
0: Yeah, he really is. By the way, your ergonomically supportive chair is very creaky and loud.
1: Oh, I know everybody else heard it. Well, it'll be one and done then.
0: I'm sure you're comfortable, though, but try lean back again. Try lean back.
1: I didn't realize anybody else could hear that.
0: We have to have the creakiest radio studio between the door and the chairs and the microphone arms. I mean, my goodness. Can we get some WD-40 in this place?
1: By the way, also on quarterbacks with Hawaii ties, I had a Cleveland guest on today, and he said Dylan Gabriel is starting tonight for the Browns, and that he feels he's fighting to be the third quarterback on the team. There's Taylon Green.
0: I mean, so he's fighting to just be on the roster.
1: Yeah, because there's another quarterback, Green, that is going to be playing half the game, I guess. But he was even acknowledging Deshaun Watson and Shedeur Sanders, basically what we have all been saying, they were kind of stunned, and Deshaun Watson is not won over the fan base, obviously, but either is Shedeur Sanders as far as his play. But the fans are probably more working for Sanders now, especially with the attitude of Deshaun Watson.
0: Yeah.
2: Is Tua fighting for a spot on the roster?
0: Ooh, I don't know if I would go that far, but, you know, maybe. I don't know. I'm not sure if...
2: Why have him on the roster? Like, how much better is he than...
1: Well, I asked the guest that question.
0: Well, I actually think that, you know, because you have...
2: You talked to a professional.
0: You have Cooper Rush, who was a late signing, but I actually think that there's been a stronger and more positive reaction to Jack Strand.
1: Exactly.
0: And so... I don't know. Is it a decision between Cooper Rush and Tua Tagovailoa? I would have a hard time seeing a team going like, oh, we're going to opt for Cooper Rush over Tua. That just seems a little bit out there, but who knows?
1: What I was told about that is that Cooper Rush is probably going to get waived and cut, and they might re-sign him to the practice squad.
0: Okay.
1: But it might
0: be... Would they
1: be
0: keep three on the active?
1: Right now, yes. But, I mean, as far as the team, as far as the regular season, the guy wasn't sure about that, if they would keep three or not. But they said he's expected to get cut and waived first. And what you had just said about Strand, that they're actually a little high on him right now, thinking he could be that third guy. But there was no talk about Tua getting cut. But he also acknowledged this could be a make or break season for Tua, one-year deal only.
0: Yeah. That's not the most optimal of situations, certainly for him or Dylan Gabriel here. As we keep an eye on that. What are you leaving us with here, Gary?
1: Well, I didn't get to my impressive stat. I talked about Jonathan Kuminga working his way down in the salary negotiations, kind of like George Costanza on Seinfeld.
0: What was it, a two-year $13 million?
1: $12 million.
0: Oh, my goodness.
1: He was offered 3 years, $75 million by Golden State last year. And then 2 years at $48 million. And then the Lakers a month or so ago, 2 years, 3 years and $36 million, $12 million a year.
0: I mean, he kind of balled out for Atlanta, right? Like, wow. I mean,
1: he's a much more
0: valuable player than what would be a 2 year $12 or $13 million deal. Like, that is striking.
1: You would think so, but the other stat I didn't get to is that this is kind of an unusual thing in baseball. There was a time I remember on a Friday night in June 30 something years ago, there were two no hitters in one night. Last night there were three two hitters in baseball, and that doesn't happen often. The Cubs were one of those teams.
0: The coveted two hitter.
1: And I believe the Seattle Mariners might have been one of those teams also with two hits.
2: Sounds about right.
0: Are they mad again?
2: Are you trying to drag me back in?
1: I tried not to.
2: They get a whopping two hits against the Phillies yesterday.
1: But there was another game. But you don't see too many two hitters. The Mets one year, I think it was in 1969, their magical year, they had a twilight doubleheader against the Pirates on the road at Pittsburgh in September in the middle of a pennant race. And both starting pitchers pitched complete game, 1-0 shutouts, and both pitchers drove in the only run of the game. That's incredible. Wow. But back-to-back one hitters in the same same day, the same doubleheader. But you don't get that many two hitters. I know it's not the same as a no hitter, but that was pretty unique to have something like that last night.
0: Yeah. What was it? Brian Wu was the starter for the Mariners yesterday, and he gave up a home run to Bryce Harper and a bomb to Kyle Schwarber that I'm not sure has landed
2: yet. In the first two innings. In the first two innings, I want to point out. I also want to point out the Astros and the Rangers above him in the standings also both lost.
0: I mean, this Detroit Mariners thing is going to drive me absolutely insane. If they make the playoffs, like, it's going to be. It is absolutely mind-boggling. Imagine, we are in this situation.
2: 42.8% according to the latest.
1: Imagine winning it. Right now, the first place team is under 500.
2: Yep.
1: Imagine if that somehow continued. You have the Astros, yes, right now, a game under. But that is incredible if they make it.
0: What were you were doing some comps with the Mets yesterday. Where it was
2: did the Mets win yesterday?
0: No, but you were just doing some comps like with, you know, their record and the percentage chance of the Mets making the playoffs, because it's like the NL is a lot different, obviously, this year than the AL. And I don't know. It was just very aggravating. And this is what's going to drive me absolutely crazy. They have an over 40% chance of making the postseason with a sub-500.
2: The Mets are three back of the Mariners with a less than 0.1% chance of making the playoffs. Run differential, Mariners negative 57, Mets negative 46.
1: They're pretty close. They're pretty close for sure.
0: All right. Hey, Gary, all right, guys, appreciate it, man. Show. Thanks. You very much. You mind leaving the headphones for our guy Tim Murray? Would that be cool? Yeah. All right. We get the nod of approval there from Gary, and leave the extremely squeaky chair. It sounds like an old rocking chair or something like that that was made in like the 1800s or something like that. But
2: we've got another headset in here, but it's pretty much
0: broken. One side of it is dangling. I'm not sure if that's how we should be treating our in-studio guests. Man, this radio station never seems ceases to amaze, does it? All right, we're going to go ahead and take a break. We'll get to some text messages. Tim Murray will join us a little bit later on in this hour. Very excited to have him in studio. Very nice of him to attempt to drive to downtown Honolulu to join us. We wish him the best. 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
5: Traffic on the windward side is typical. Kahikili is slow southbound through the Ahuimanu area and from the Big Dip down to Kahuhipa, but it's clear coming over the Ko'olau on the Palaiwilikelike and the H3. From east to Oahu, Kalani Anoli Highway gets slow at Nainui Street and stays slow from there to the McCulley Overpass on the freeway. The H1 on the west side slows at Kualakai Parkway and stays slow to the Waiapa Road Overpass. Middle Street Merge got the usual backups.
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0: So welcome back. Let's talk sports. Kanoa Leahy, Billy Hull, ESPN Honolulu, 808-296-1500 is the number to call or text. Texter says, I believe Tua will get booed. I appreciate his competitive spirit to keep on playing despite the concussions, but it really doesn't look like he loves playing the game anymore. This is from Kyle. He definitely doesn't look like he has the same disposition. And, you know, there are some people that are suggesting that maybe it's possible that he changed a little bit after getting the big payday. You know, it could be combined with, who knows, you know, the effects of multiple concussions. I do think that when he makes his return to Miami, he is reportedly set to start for the Falcons in their preseason, final preseason game against the Dolphins tomorrow. And I do think that there's a good probability that he is going to get booed. But I do think that if you were to give some of the Miami fans just a little bit of time to really think about it, I think that the Tua era in Miami will be looked upon in a more positive light. There was some really good stuff that took place there. He did have probably the best season performance for a quarterback since the Dan Marino days. And I think that there's going to be a lot of reason to look back on it more positively. But yeah, it's also sports fandom. We know how sports fans work. It didn't work out. Your quarterback, we maybe had some questionable comments here or there in some press conferences that didn't necessarily ingratiate himself to the fan base in the way that you would hope. And so it's just it's probably going to end up that way, where it'll be a little bit vitriolic for some time. But I do think that there's more positivity to be extracted.
1: So I hit the old Google. There have been 22 starting quarterbacks for the Miami Dolphins since 2000 when Dan Marino retired. You could make a case. Now, in 2008, Chad Pennington maybe probably had the best season. I know Tua led the league in passing one year, but Pennington had that year where he finished in the top five in MVP. He was second in comeback player of the year in 2008. They won the division title that year, but that was his only year. You really could make a case that Tua is the best quarterback the Dolphins have had since Dan Marino. You really could make the case. There's Tannehill that started the most games, but didn't really have any success. Chad Henne had a decent run of three seasons, and then Jay Feeler was the first quarterback right away. But that's crazy to think that even looking at what Tua did, that you couldn't consider him the best Dolphins quarterback since Dan Marino. That's wild.
0: Texter, the one thing Hawaii folks, especially football fans, should be concerned about is how the Mariotas, Gabriels, but mostly the Tuas, using plural for all of them, is making it bad for the next generation of Hawaii NFL QBs. If the NFL will be interested in NFL quarterbacks from Hawaii, especially after these three age out and eventually leave the league, not Cro-Magnon fact. I actually think that that's a ridiculous take.
1: If the quarterback's good, the quarterback's good. They're not going to look at a quarterback that might be going to go, oh, he's from Hawaii.
0: He's from Hawaii. There's a track record. Also, I mean, you would wish for every Hawaii quarterback to have a decade-plus long tenure in the NFL like Marcus Mariota. You know what I mean? Like,
1: right.
0: you would pray for that to be the case.
1: Right.
0: And so it's, maybe this thing didn't end all that well in Miami for Tua. He also got a massive contract.
1: Yes.
0: Things have worked out very well overall for Tua. Now, the Dylan Gabriel situation is a little bit different, but he also got drafted to the most dysfunctional franchise, perhaps in all of sports, who just also happened to draft the most controversial and polarizing quarterback in that draft a couple of years ago. So, yeah, I don't agree with that that text assessment at all. This texter says, Tua was set up to fail under Brian Flores. In his first season, Flores threw him in earlier than expected to replace a popular and successful Ryan Fitzpatrick. They should have sat him out the first season. Also, Flores' OC wasn't very good. Yeah, but things shifted. Mm-hmm. I think Tua was given that second breath of life, so to speak, when Mike McDaniel took over and obviously put him in a system that was very beneficial to his production. And so we saw that, and I think that that's certainly not. I don't think it's a situation where he was in a bad kind of element, right? It wasn't a bad situation for him. It just, it kind of cooled off a little bit after he got the bag.
1: Yeah, exactly. I mean, he still had a couple of really, really good seasons. I'm fascinated by this Dolphins list. You want to guess? You want to try to guess some of these quarterbacks?
0: How many
1: Dolphins quarterbacks can you name?
0: Oh my
1: gosh. Since 2000, since Dan Marino.
0: Oh my God. Ryan Fitzpatrick, the one that we just mentioned. Since Dan Marino. All right, well, we have Tim Murray, who's trotting into the studio now. He's going to sit in the squeakiest but yet ergonomically supportive chair you've ever sat in. Let's get him a microphone here. We do have to take a commercial break here shortly.
1: But, should we just go to commercial?
0: Yeah, let's go to commercial here. How about that? Let's just say what's up to Tim real quick. What's up, Tim?
2: What's up, guys?
0: Hey,
1: nice shirt, by the way.
2: Thank you.
1: There we go.
2: I know my audience. The green
1: Old school logo.
0: Old school UH Rainbow logo. The green shirt. He's fitting in very well here around these parts. From Vegas Stats and Info Network, VSIN. Represented here and in town to do a couple of shows and hype up this week zero matchup between Hawaii and Stanford. So while he gets his microphone positioned, we're just going to go ahead and take a commercial break. Very excited to have Tim Murray in studio. Very nice of him to have endured the downtown routes and the labyrinth-like directions and where to park and how to get to the studio. So he is here. We'll take a break. 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
4: On the west side, there's a new accident on the H1 townbound near the Radford pedestrian overpass. Traffic slows at Halava. After the accident, you'll see the usual slowdown on the airport viaduct. The Moanalua is slow from Halava all the way over to Middle. The east side slowdown starts on Kalani and Oli Highway at the Wailupe Fire Station. It's slow from there to the freeway, and the H1 is slow from Ainakoa to Punahou. The drive over from the windward side, good on all three highways.
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0: What's up, everybody? Welcome back. Let's talk sports. Kanoa Leahy, Billy Hull here on ESPN Honolulu. 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All right, very excited to welcome in studio. It's a rarity. It's quite a treat for us to get an in-studio guest, someone who is willing to brave the downtown traffic and routes to get here. But from VSIN, Vegas Stats and Info Network, we have Tim Murray in the house. Thanks, Tim. How you doing, man?
1: I'm great. Kanoa is very strong at depicting how to get down here. He sent me the longest text message I've ever received.
0: It was very detailed.
1: But it was very detailed, and it was spot on. Nothing. I was like, what do I do next? Oh, let me look at Kanoa's text message. Okay. Come out of the parking structure. Take a right. But no, I'm happy to be here as a radio nerd at heart. I love in-studio guests. So I was like, I'm here. It's not going to do the same justice. I want to drive on down here and chat with you guys in person. Yeah. So I appreciate you guys having me in studio.
0: Well, it's interesting. You guys are here. The game is in Palo Alto this weekend. Hawaii and Stanford is part of this first array of games here available week zero. And then you got UNLV coming here next week.
1: So,
0: you should be coming back next week at least, right?
1: Yeah. So long story short here, we did this last year. And it was a massive success. Got to meet you in person for the first time, Kanoa. And you know, and they wanted us to come back, and I wanted to come back, but obviously Hawaii is on the road. Mm-hmm. So they were like, "Hey, why don't you come out here? We'll do some shows." And then my partner in crime, who I think's been on your show before, and you know him well, Kanoa, is Matt Humans, and he's going to come back out for the UNLV Hawaii game next week.
2: Oh, nice.
1: Here's the problem, twofold. Number one is it's week one. Some massive games are happening. And also, I'm going to Lambeau Field for Notre Dame in Wisconsin. So there was that little minor detail where I was like, this has been on my bucket list forever to go to Lambeau. I've never been to Lambeau.
0: You could have just led with that.
1: I like to make the excuses elsewhere and then just kind of throw in the real reason outside of that. But no, it's been cool. We went to practice a couple days. Team leaves, obviously, today. But me and Matt are going to go to the game. So we're going to fly back.
0: Oh, great.
1: Tonight. Matt's got a show on VSIN on Friday night, and then I will do the Saturday morning tailgate show for all of you early risers. What's that, 3 a.m. your time is when I will do the – I mean, so that's kind of funny is people in Hawaii probably have never watched College Game Day because it's on at, what, 3 a.m.?
0: Yeah, you have to be a hardcore. I mean, you have to be a hardcore to watch it. So I end up just sort of seeing, like, clips that are posted on social media.
1: Maybe that's more you're up at 5:55 to see the headgear pick or whatever if you're going to watch a game. But, yeah, I was thinking about that because, you know, my Saturday show, this will be the third year of it at VSIN. I get up pretty early to do that. It's a morning show on the weekends. But I was thinking, like, man, nobody in Hawaii. Me and Matt's Matt and I's evening show is perfect for Hawaii. Yeah. It's 1 to 5 p.m. Hawaii time, but not so much the morning show. The Saturday morning show.
2: I'm still getting used to, as a Washington Husky fan, I got to do this thing now because they're in the Big Ten. I need to wake up at 6 a.m. for the big noon kickoff, which is very annoying now that they play at 6 in the morning here.
1: How many years ago was it Hawaii went to Army and played at noon Eastern? Was that like 6 or 7 years ago?
0: Yeah, around there.
1: I remember that. I was like, ooh, that's a rough spot.
0: Yeah. It's funny. I mean, you get into the NFL season, and, at certain times of the season, it's like the first games are at 7 a.m., and there are bars that are open at that time.
1: Does not surprise me.
0: Yeah, I mean, hey, look.
1: Well done.
0: It's football season. It's 5 o'clock somewhere, 5 a.m. somewhere. All right, we have Tim Murray in the studio here. Just to finish the topic we were talking about, I don't know if you have any thoughts on this, but we were just asking the question of what kind of reception do you think Tua Tagovailoa is going to get here? He was announced as the starter for the Falcons in their final preseason game tomorrow in Miami. What kind of reception is he going to get from the Miami fans? We sort of talked about how the expectation is that we think he's probably going to get booed, you know, just because it just was a little messy down the stretch there. But I also suggested if given a little time here between his departure from Miami and, you know, acquisition by the Falcons and just a little bit more space for Miami fans to think about it, they would look back on it a little bit more fondly because he had the best season for a quarterback since Marino.
1: Right.
0: And, you know, also the fact that you know, he went through a lot, multiple concussions, you know, visible reactions to those concussions, and yet kept going back out there. And there's a certain nobility that can be attached to that. And I just feel like given a little bit more time to go next level thinking about it, maybe it would be a warmer reception. I don't think that's going to be the case tomorrow, but how do you see it?
1: Well, I'll say this. Are there going to be Dolphin fans at the game tomorrow? That's a fair question to ask, right?
2: Question, you know, yeah.
1: No, I think your point is valid. You know, over time, people, you know, I do a morning show in Milwaukee, and I'm always curious when Aaron Rodgers makes his return, how will he be received? And, you know, time heals all wounds. And I'm not saying that Tua was some legend at Miami like Brett Favre or Aaron Rodgers was there in Green Bay. But I think over time, I don't think it'll be too negative. I'm sure there'll be a couple boo birds tomorrow. It'll be, I feel like it'll almost be one of those mixed reactions where a couple people will be standing, hey, yeah, welcome back. A couple people will be booing. But all in all, I heard you guys talking about it when I was walking in. I was like, the quarterback situation in Miami just been, it's been a nightmare. I mean, it's not Cleveland-esque, but it's been just a disaster since Marino has left.
0: It's been a turnstile. There's no doubt about it between Ryan Tannehill and Jay Fiedler and
2: Cleo Lemon.
0: Chad Pennington.
2: Dante Culpepper.
0: Oh, that's a good one.
1: But not even the good Dante Culpepper.
2: Yeah, exactly.
1: He was
2: that's good
1: at Minnesota. Yeah, exactly. You know, it's like, I think Miami, I mean, I think they're the worst team in the NFL. I think Arizona. Mm. I think Arizona has a little bit more upside than Miami this year. And, you know, so going back to where my studio is in Vegas, the Circus Sportsbook has this massive Survivor contest. And it's going to be $20 million guaranteed, probably more. I think they're tracking to like $22, $23 million. Wow. All you got to do is pick a winner, right? It's simple as that. That being said, there are a lot of people contemplating week one. Do you use the Raiders against the Dolphins? And you might be thinking right now, listening, why in the world would you ever use the Raiders? You got to pick 20 teams.
0: Strategy.
1: You got to get to the finish line if you want the $23 million. So that is the big question there. But, yeah, I think Miami, you know, Malik Willis, you know, bless his heart. I think you'll be all right this year. But, you know, I'm a big college football guy. That's the reason we're here. This year is the year of the quarterback in college football, and I think there's going to be a bunch of teams and a bunch of fan bases that are going to be big college football fans this year. Yeah. Miami, Cleveland, saying, can we get Arch Manning? Can we get C.J. Carr? Can we get Dante Moore? Can we get, you know, Julian Sain, whoever it's going to be? And I think Miami, certainly with the amount of money they gave to Malik Willis, which wasn't a lot, they're clearly in the mindset of he's our placeholder until we get the guy of the future.
2: Ooh, who's the scary pick? Who's the pick week one that most people are going to take that might end up burning them?
0: See, because the strategy part is
2: I'm looking at the
0: so
2: schedule right
0: interesting.
2: Now. Yeah.
1: So the Chargers play the Cardinals, and that's going to be probably the number one pick. Number one, you know, I'll say, so go back to
0: you want to get through week one.
1: Right.
0: Like, that's the, if you don't make it through week one, that is such a downer.
1: So 2 years ago, the Cincinnati Bengals, I'm trying to remember off the top of my head who they lost to in week one, but like, 50% of the pool was gone in week one. Yeah. And then week two, 2 years ago, the Ravens lost at home to the Raiders. And the Ravens had lost in week one. So everyone was like, there's no way they're going to start 0-2. And then week three, the Bengals, 2 years ago, were playing the Commanders on Monday night. And the Bengals were 0-2. No way the Bengals are going to start 0-3. They start 0-3. I believe 97% of the pool 3 years ago at the Circus Survivor was gone. So, yeah, going back to, you know, what's going to make you sweat there in week one, you know, if you do go with the Raiders, obviously, you know, you've chosen your own fate. I think the two that people will look at saying this, how could this possibly lose, is Jacksonville at home to Cleveland and the Chargers at home to Arizona. Those are going to be the two obvious, if you will, selections, and it's the NFL. You know, you never know. I did it last year, and my loss was the Titans-Cardinals game. I don't know if you guys remember how crazy this game was. There was a interception. He fell to the ground. It fumbled. The Titans recovered in the end zone. I think

0: six or five or whatever it was. And I remember it because I was – you make the biggest rookie mistake by putting in a Thursday night game. Like, you never do that. You never do that. But the 49ers were so decimated with injuries.
1: Oh, I remember that.
0: The Rams were playing really well, and it was just like, oh, yeah, the Rams got this. And for I went against
1: Didn't
0: all
1: Kyron
0: of my
1: Williams
0: instincts.
1: Williams fumble at, like, the one-yard line or something like that? Yeah, I remember watching that
0: and
1: game.
0: And I just – it ended up being an overtime loss. Yeah. And I just remember, like, you idiot. You don't go on a Thursday night game. And you remember that stuff. It stands
2: Especially
0: out.
2: Especially a division game on a Thursday night. No, don't even think about it. That's an immediate cross off.
0: Yeah.
1: Thursdays, though, if you survive a Thursday, then you get to sit back and you get to just hope for absolute chaos and carnage on that Sunday. So there's the other side of the coin. But yeah, there's nothing worse than the Thursday night loss. And just you thinking, like, gosh, how could I have done this?
0: All right, well, let's switch gears here. Yep. We'll get to the reason you're in town, and that is to do a couple of shows, obviously, on site from Hawaii here in anticipation of its opener at Stanford. Let's just start there. Hawaii-Stanford, you know, we saw what the game, how it played out last year. Stanford was able to establish the run and sort of assert itself in that way. Kind of went away from it a little bit as the game went on. They ended up throwing the ball like 30 times, which was sort of inexplicable the way they were pounding the ball early. I don't anticipate they are going to be in any way more inclined to throw the ball this time around with Tavita Pritchard now as the head coach. They're going to want to ground and pound. How do you see the tone and tenor of this game playing out?
1: I think you pointed it out. I think that's my expectation. There is obviously an aspect of the unknown because you've got a completely new staff now, but Andrew Luck's still there. And I think Stanford knows what they're going to want to do this year. You know, look, Stanford's a team, their win total's 3.5 this year, not expected to do much. Davis Warren, the Michigan transfers, their starting quarterback. I think when you look at their roster, to me, the running backs, Micah Ford, 600 plus rushing yards a year ago, Cedric Irvin's a decent, you know, number two back there. I think they're going to want to do what they did when Tavita Pritchard and Andrew Luck were on that roster, which was, you know, be the bully, if you will. And, you know, you mentioned at Kanoa last year, you know, watching that game up close and personal, they should have just ran the ball the entire game. They got a little too cute. Gold Branson throws that pass. It was an incredible interception that allows, Konte Matsuzawa to hit the game-winning field goal. So that's my expectation. And that's why, for me, from a betting standpoint, I did bet the under in this game. And I know people probably listening, what? Hawaii's going to want to go and run. I think Stanford's just going to want to try to keep away, right?
0: Sure,
1: they just want to grind this thing out. It almost feels to me like you're playing a service academy. That's my expectation. Now, week zero and week one are always such a unique challenge from a betting standpoint because they could throw crazy wrinkles at you that you had no idea were coming. Look, I'm not too nervous necessarily about Micah and the offense. I know that I'm sure a big talking point for you guys has been the injury to Pafeli Ashlock and Jackson Harris going on to LSU. I think the new pieces that they have, four power four transfers at wide receiver. I'm not too worried about the pass catchers in this passing game, but is Micah going to be under duress like he was a little bit last year? And then obviously the injury last year in this game. So I'm really curious to see how this one plays out. I was surprised from a betting standpoint to see this number get as high as it did.
2: Yeah.
1: Got up to like six. Now it's come back down.
0: Yeah, what do you make of that?
1: So I think it has a lot to do, this is just my personal opinion, of it being week zero / week one. These numbers have been out there for 2 months. So you might get some sharp guys coming in laying 4, 4.5. It goes up to 6, and now you're getting a little bit of that buyback here from other sharp people saying, well, this number's gone too high, and maybe they're trying to middle it. You see these week zero, week one numbers, both in the NFL and college football, really get smacked around every which way because they're up for so long.
2: Yeah. Do you also see just your random person, all right, it's game week zero, I'm going to go play some bets, and you just look at Hawaii? Because Hawaii seems to be kind of a pretty popular team in terms of the public.
1: Oh, so, I mean, certainly when they play here. I mean, I've brought this up on my shows nonstop. Since Timmy has become the head coach of Hawaii, Hawaii is the best covering team in college football at home. Now, on the road, that's been a little bit of tricky. So I think if this game, looking ahead to week one, that's where it gets curious to me, and you've seen UNLV get some money in week one. And that's also a unique aspect of where we're sit with Hawaii UNLV week one, is that line is already up, even though those two teams are both playing in week zero. So I think that number, to me, has gone a little bit too high. I think it's 3 at some spots, Hawaii being an underdog. So for me, I think that, you know, you mentioned it, do people look to back Hawaii? I don't know if they will a ton here in this spot, but I think next week they will probably look to back

0: respect them, but people are very reactionary, and that's, you know, for me as a bettor and a host on a betting network, I like to know what they react to. So if, let's say, Hawaii loses and UNLV wins on Saturday, there's going to be probably an overreaction. Oh, Hawaii stinks, UNLV is great, and maybe that number creeps a little bit higher, and people just, they react to what they saw last. And you know, you look at that week zero slate too, people are reacting to the disaster of an offseason that North Carolina's had. So that number is creeping towards 10, which is just insane to me.
1: Unbelievable. All right, well, we have Tim Murray from VSiN. He's in studio. We're going to take another break. We'll be back with more. 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
2: 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ESPN Honolulu traffic.
3: There's a new accident out in Eva Beach. It's on Fort Weaver southbound before North Road. If you're going north on Fort Weaver, it's still slow most of the way from Iroquois up to the freeway. The H1 is still slow from Kualakai Parkway to the Waikele exit. At the Middle Street merge, the H1 is backed up to the airport on-ramp. The Waterloo is still backed up on Red Hill. After Middle, it's going to be slow on the H1 to Makiki. Expect the usual slow spots from East Oahu and from the Windward side.
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0: What's up? Welcome back. Let's Talk Sports. All right, let's get right to it. We have a few minutes left here before the top of the hour break. Tim Murray from VSiN is sitting in studio with us. We've been talking a little bit about the Hawaii-Stanford game. Stanford now a four-point favorite. UNLV-Memphis this weekend as well. UNLV, about a handful. I think 4.5 was the last that I saw it as a favorite here. What do you think of the Rebels going in since you are in the vicinity?
1: I'm, you know, they are kind of a great unknown for me. You know, they lose Anthony Calandre. He goes to Nebraska, and they bring in Jackson Arnold, who, you know, once upon a time, highly recruited kid to Oklahoma, doesn't work out there. He goes to Auburn last year, doesn't work out there. Reports were that he hasn't really taken this job and run away with it. So, you know, you look at this number, similar to Hawaii and Stanford, it moved all the way up to 6-ish. It's back down to 4.5. I think these two teams are very similar. A lot of unknown with Memphis, new head coach as well. They bring in Charles Huff from Southern Miss. I took the points with Memphis here. I took 4.5 with Memphis. So I think it's a competitive game. It's a late night game, you know, 4 o'clock your guys' time. So I think it should be a good one. Not expecting a great atmosphere by any stretch of the imagination at Allegiant. So I took the points with Memphis here.
2: Kano and I are doing these daily NFL previews. I think today we're doing the AFC North. Do you have a favorite over-under for an NFL team this year?
1: I'm glad you mentioned the North. I do like the Bengals. I'm not going on a limb there. Obviously, a lot of it has to do with health, but I think their win total sitting there at 9.5. We did this big futures draft at VSiN. It was a lot of fun, and I took the Bengals to win the AFC North. So, you know, with the Ravens, new head coach Minter comes in, and you know, is Lamar going to be totally healthy? That's the big question.
3: That's another question.
1: And then you hear about Joe Burrow, and he's basically saying, "This is it, right? We got to do it now." So I'll bank on health here, which is always a concern. But I think if the Cincinnati Bengals defense can just avoid being terrible, if they're just okay, I think they could win this division. So I'll stay with your theme of AFC North. I'll go over 9.5 for the Bengals.
0: All right, good stuff. We wish we had much more time with you, because we could do this all day. You have one of the coolest jobs ever, I think, in sports media. How can people take in some of your content here?
1: Yeah, the VSiN College Football Betting Podcast, wherever you get your podcasts, iTunes, Spotify, on YouTube as well. And then VSiN, the sports betting network, you can check out on YouTube TV as well as VSiN.com. And you know, wherever you get your content. So check that out. But much appreciated, guys.
0: And check out the Circa. We watched a couple of games earlier this year there, and it was just an awesome experience. So, Tim, we appreciate it, man.
1: Thanks, guys. Man.
0: Tim Murray, VSiN, check him out. Hour number two of the program coming up.
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1: 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ESPN Honolulu traffic is brought to you by Midas Hawaii.
2: Much of the morning traffic is now in town. The H1 is slow in both directions. From the west, it's slow from the Middle Street merge to the Punahou overpass. From the east side, it's slow from the beginning of the freeway in Kahala to McCully. Got one new accident in town. It's by Stevenson Middle School on Awaiolimu Street at Nehoa. And a reminder that there are going to be lane closures today on the Likelike in both directions in an area town side of the Wilson Tunnel from 8:30 till 2:30.
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4: You came for this, we do that. 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
1: Now, let's talk sports with Kanoa Leahy and Billy Hall on ESPN Honolulu. 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

0: What's up? Welcome back. Let's talk sports. Kanoa Leahy, Billy Hull here on ESPN Honolulu. That was really cool having Tim Murray in the house from VSiN. That's one of those where, like, we did not have nearly enough time. And that was two segments. We could have done, like, three shows with the guy. Like, he is... those guys are just, they have such a wealth of knowledge, him and Matt Humans, who have, has also been a part of our show a bunch of times. They have such a wealth of knowledge on this stuff, and it's just so interesting, that take that they have in terms of seeing how and why lines tend to move, especially when you talk about the first weeks of college and NFL seasons, and it makes a lot of sense, right? A lot of volatility there because those lines are up for so long. And then talking about Hawaii and UNLV on the backside of this opening week, like that's a doozy of a Mountain West game right out the gate, and it's kind of interesting to hear a little bit of what he had to say about UNLV as well.
1: Yeah, we barely even got to talk to him about that game, you know, right out of the gates from the Mountain West, UNLV and Hawaii going at it. But yeah, I've always been fascinated by just line movement, because it's like, what's everyone doing this first week? Nobody knows anything. Nobody's played any games yet. How do you know? Why are the lines moving up to 6 points and back down to 4 points of this Hawaii Stanford game? So just all that stuff I find very fascinating.
0: Yeah, well, we appreciate him coming through. 808-296-1500 is the number to call. We have another NFL divisional preview here coming up this hour. We also have some tickets to give away for Rainbow Wahine Volleyball. We'll be doing that in a little bit. Chris, do we also have the sound of that was submitted, the clips of both Mike Alejado and Timmy Chang talking about Timmy Chang's contract extension? That was something that came out from the Brotherhood Ball this past weekend, where you had the announcement that Timmy Chang was presented with a 5-year contract extension. So really locking him up. And we kind of learned yesterday, didn't really know until it was pointed out by Christian Shimabuku, actually, in our interviews with Timmy Chang on Tuesday, that he's the first coach to since June Jones to coach into his fifth year. And then he gets tacked on, you know, that 5-year contract on top of everything. So big congratulations to him. And it was pointed out to him that he was the first one since June Jones to enter year number 5. This is what Timmy, this is the Timmy Chang soundbite. Let's play that. This is what Timmy had to say about the contract.
2: I didn't know that, but, my mentor is special. You know, he's a special coach, and I'm glad to have played under him and learned under him and continue to run his offense. I'm very proud to now be back home and leading the program and having assistants that also have played under Coach Jones. And so, really, we owe a lot to him, and, it's an honor.
0: Yeah, so Timmy not exactly, you know, doing much of the self-reflection on the contract, more just giving props to June Jones upon hearing that he was the first since June to enter year number 5. But we asked Micah Alejado, his prized quarterback, and of course they are as close as anybody could be, right? The head coach who's a former quarterback, the standout star quarterback in Micah Alejado. I mean, these guys spend a lot of time together, as will be referenced by Micah here in this soundbite. But this is what Micah Alejado had to say in reaction to this contract extension for his head coach.
3: I'm just proud of him, happy for him, and growing with him for the past 3 years, and really more than that with the high school recruiting, but just seeing the success he's had, and just that 5-year extension is huge, especially for him and his family. And that family is so beautiful, and we're just so glad for him, how hard he works. And personally, I see it the most because I'm quarterback, and I'm with him 24/7, but just seeing the hours that he's put in, and to bring us back. He loves this place. He's the true definition of a hometown kid, and he wants to bring his place back to glory. So I think the state is in great hands with him, and you just can't be any more happy for him.
0: So that was kind of cool, right? I mean, as he referenced, Mike Alejado spends as much time with Timmy Chang as anybody, well, family included, probably, at this point. And so for him to have that sentiment, and hey, look, let's be honest, this is something that potentially impacts Micah Alejado quite a bit as well. A guy who is, like every other college student athlete, is navigating decisions on the almost daily, right? What should I do? The portal's always sitting there. There's chirping and whispering coming through you, coming at you from all avenues of like, hey, you should think about coming here. There might be a bag available for you here. There might be, that kind of stuff. And so to have a level of stability at the program for whom you're playing here at the moment, in the form of your head coach and a lot of those assistants having now a little bit more security. Like, that goes a long way potentially in the decision-making process for that guy too. So rest assured, the contract extension isn't just good news for Timmy Chang. It absolutely impacts some of these more coveted players that are already on the roster, just like Mike Alejado.
1: What do you think Mike Alejado's reaction is when Timmy tells him he got his contract extension? Does Micah go, "That's it"?
0: Oh yeah, maybe, yeah. Oh, I guess you get I guess you can pick up a bill or two now too.
1: No, but you're right, it's really good, obviously, and you know, you can understand the relationship between those two and the amount of time they spend together, obviously being a quarterback in this system. So yeah, I think there's no doubt that, you know, have knowing that the coach is going to be around, I think that clearly is a good sign for trying to keep Mike Alejado. But at the end of the day, you just never know with what might come, because some of these schools, they'll throw lots and lots of money on him if they want to.
0: 808-296-1500, the number to call or text. Texter says, Coach Timmy has a lifetime contract. That show the other day was just another reason to have a fancy luncheon. I guess talking about the Brotherhood Ball, a fancy dinner in that case. Hey, look, if he keeps winning, if he keeps winning, then the extensions will continue to come, and then it's just up to Timmy as to whether or not he wants to stay here for the longer term. But yeah, if he continues to find some levels of success, restore a level of excitement and hope and belief in the program, I think we have talked about it, right? At the end of the day, in college sports, especially now with the money that's being injected into it, it is even more so a results-based industry. You don't have as many other you have a lot of boxes to check, but the things that are most coveted and most prized and valued because of the money and expense and all of that, you don't have as much time to sort of celebrate the smaller things, right? The hey, they're doing great in the classroom and all that stuff, it matters, but I think more importantly, it's a results-based industry, always has been at the end of the day. And so that's what it always comes down to. But there are no doubt, and it is inarguable, there are other things that Timmy has done, I think, to check boxes that for a Hawaii football head coach also matter. Maybe you could say not quite as much as winning and losing and all this stuff, of course, but that also matter to a degree, and that is ingratiating your program to the community, ingratiating yourself to the community, building those relationships, creating a culture where you have players who tend to stay out of trouble. You don't have a lot of controversy there. There is this united front. There is this bond with the brotherhood concept that has really brought people together, a level of stability on the coaching staff. He has done that, to his credit. He has accomplished that. And I think that that is, at the core of it, a very important number of pieces, because those are the pieces that tend to lead to the ultimate measurement, which is the end result, which is winning or losing. And so he has that foundation, and I think that that is the stuff upon which he can build more success in the wins column.
1: Yeah, no doubt about it. And that's the other thing too, is the bar has been raised a little bit. The expectations will grow a little bit more and more and more as the winning continues to happen. So I think there's no doubt. And look, got to be honest about this too. If he does a great job here, it's not just the quarterback that maybe some people come after. If Timmy Chang starts winning championships at the University of Hawaii, other schools are going to notice that as well. So all that stuff you have to remember. And I think right now you just have to be really happy in this moment where this program's at. I think it's basically, I think we can say when he was hired, this was the hope, was that after, at this point, he would still be here, he would get that second contract, and this program would get back to a level of winning, of making it to the bowl, winning a bowl game, being competitive. And now as we enter the season, look, we're talking about chasing championships. We're talking about going out there and trying to win a Mountain West championship. It's a real thing. And so he's done that. He's built this thing exactly to where it needs to be, and now you just hope it continues to keep growing.
0: What amount of patience do you think is going to be exhibited by the fan base for him to pursue a Mountain West championship? How long is it okay just to be in contention? At what point do you think the next proverbial step is going to be demanded of him? What kind of timeline do you think that is? Because that's another natural reaction in sports, right? Is if you're rebuilding a program that is sort of being reconstructed from the baseline level, you're going to be given a little bit of an extended amount of rope to do so, right? But now he has achieved the success of last year with a 9-win season, and now you go into this season and it's like, all right, You want to see that next proverbial step of being in contention for the Mountain West. I don't know if people are going to be absolutely up in arms if they aren't in a Mountain West championship type of game here this year. But I think that is now going to be the expectation, right? The goalpost moves along with the level of success that you achieve. So what would you say about that part of it?
1: I would agree that the goalpost move, I think as long as you're having winning seasons, as long as you're making your old bowl game on Christmas Eve, nobody's going to get too upset if you're not in a Mountain West championship game. I mean, as long as they think you have winning seasons, I'd say that's pretty much, you know, the expectation now, I would say. You start having losing seasons, people might get a little upset. But I don't think people are going to be like, oh, they haven't won a championship,
0: for sure.
1: Even though since he's been here, like, we need to make a change or anything like that. I think just the fact that it's the hometown boy coming home, everything he's done here, you mentioned all the other stuff off the field. You have winning seasons. You string together winning seasons, and I don't think anyone would have a problem with that.
0: All right, this text they're asking more specifically, how many wins do you guys think for it to be considered a successful season for UH football? What would be maybe a win range that you feel like sort of hits a sweet spot?
1: I would say I would put the over under at 7.5 wins.
0: Okay.
1: I think you win 8 games, good season.
0: Yeah.
1: 7 games.
0: All right. 9 games? Oh, heck yeah.
1: Yeah. 6 games. All right, you made a bowl game, whew, and then anything less than that, uh-oh.
0: Yeah.
1: So that's kind of thing.
0: 10 games,
1: that's
0: parade.
1: Yeah.
0: 10 games, holiday.
1: 12 games, lifetime extension.
0: Texter, is Michael Eugenio on a roster elsewhere? Whatever he did to get cut, was it so bad that he can't come back to UH? They didn't specify exactly what was taking place in the background. Michael Eugenio, Hawaii-born quarterback, went to Bishop Gorman, followed a similar path as Micah Alejado, committed to Hawaii, got here, and then was no longer on the roster as of about a month ago. There was some stuff that was happening in the background there, and I think that that's another example. We don't know or aren't at liberty to say exactly what it was involving, but another example of Timmy Chang being very stringent on the culture that he's trying to establish with this program. They're not going to have a lot of patience for things that are outside of what they view as being acceptable behavior, right? And a fully vetted buy-in to what they are trying to do. And Michael Eugenio, who's a very talented quarterback, there's no way that Timmy Chang does not want that talent on his roster, but it has to come with the same level of commitment, right, to what they are trying to do things the right way, and that culture and what we have previously talked about. So I think that's just another example of just how committed to that this regime is.
1: Well, I think that's part of what you're talking about, this brotherhood that's been built, that's on part because of this very thing, that no one player is going to be bigger than the entire program. And so that's part of going into how this has been built. That's part of what's made this special, and I think that's part of what's led to Timmy's success, is him handling these kind of situations the way he has.
0: Texter, oh, I disagree, Billy. I think as the seasons progress, even if he got 7-5 or 8 win records and a Hawaii Bowl every season, fans will be restless and start to get impatient, wanting more. We saw the same with Jones some years and McMackin. There might be some of that. There might be some people who are like, all right, what's next? You know, this is becoming old hat. Wow, what a great time that would be in the program's history if we get bored with 7-8 win seasons, right? And hey, look, that is going to happen, and I do think that that is a natural reaction by fans. It's like, all right, we're building. What's next? What else can we accomplish? And that's fair. But, man, I think we should all also be very wary of the fact that we should be thanking our lucky stars if we are in that position of like, oh, man, we're getting bored with these 8-win seasons. Like, hopefully that does end up being the case. But I agree with the texter to a degree where there is going to be some of that noise. There are going to be some people that are going to turn the volume up on that of like, all right, we've been doing this for a little while. You know, what's the next episode of this series going to entail? That's fair. I don't think, though, that will at all turn up the heat on, like, any kind of, you know, coaching seat for Timmy Chang. Like, if he continues to win 7 or 8, like, maybe you have some of those murmurings from the fan base about, all right, are we going to win a Mountain West championship one of these years? Or are we going to get 10 wins and get to the college football playoff some years or something like that? You will hear some of that. But as far as, like, his job security and that stuff, oh, Oh, that's that's going to be a maintaining level of success for sure.
1: Yeah, just be careful what you wish for, I would say. We're not too far removed from some of those tough seasons when Timmy first got here, and especially in this landscape of college football, how difficult it is to keep up with everyone, how difficult it is to get and retain good players. Things can change very, very, very quickly. So there's also that.
0: So why, this texter asks, does a hometown boy coach get more leeway than a non-hometown coach? Shouldn't the expectations be the same? I'm not exactly sure what this is referring to. Maybe it's referring to Todd Graham and the, you know, modicum of success that was achieved wins-loss-wise. I think when you're talking about Todd Graham, I'm just presuming that's what this texter is referencing. Yes, it is ultimately about the wins and losses, but as mentioned, there are all these other things that sort of come along with it. And what you were seeing, I think, was a little bit more of the disintegration of the culture within the program. And so it was almost like this proactive approach in moving on from Todd Graham, because you could see the writing on the wall where you were losing quality University of Hawaii athletes, right? Guys who just seem to fit the mold of like, oh, that's a Hawaii Rainbow Warrior through and through. Darius Muasau and Chevin Cordero and these guys. And hey, look, Darius went on and did great things at UCLA and into the NFL. So, I mean, there's no blaming him for making that decision. But if that decision was further propelled by what was happening within the program and a certain disconnect that was going on between the players in the locker room and the head coach, then it was only going to be a matter of time. That all of a sudden becomes almost this ticking time bomb, and it almost becomes just a matter of time until that would start to negatively affect the wins and losses. So again, it is a results-based industry, but you also have to kind of be able to predict where the trend is headed. And I think in the case of Todd Graham, it was like he wasn't making any friends on the periphery of the program, and it seemed like there wasn't a lot of affection that was being built within the program either. And those things are an absolute deadly mix when it comes to the ultimate wins and loss records.
1: Well, I think the texter might have also been asking about why, just because Timmy Chang is the hometown guy, would you treat him different from, say, somebody that wasn't? And I just think, you know, somebody that's played for the program, that's played at the school, that's coached at the school, like, I think just automatically as an alum, as someone that's so deeply tied into the state and this program, that, yeah, the I think the leash is going to be a bigger leash for a guy like him in this situation. I think probably because it's deserved more than anything. And also just, you're not going to, you know, that's, you're going to give the guy that went to the school, that did so much for the school, you're going to give him the benefit of the doubt. I think that's just a natural thing, correct?
0: Yeah, I think so. I think, you know, when you have the hometown guy who is also an alum, right?
1: Yes.
0: Who set records in that uniform, there's going to be a level of connection, maybe a level of affection that is going to be much larger and greater and stronger than if it's someone coming from the outside. And thus, yeah, maybe there is going to be naturally a little bit more patience given to that individual, or a little bit more leeway. I don't think ultimately it's going to change decisions. If things were to go south, I don't think it's like, oh, well, you know, he's from here, so it's all good. Like, there's still going to be a demand to perform, and we have seen that, you know, the situation with Robin Amo, as murky as it was, right? And she ultimately made the decision to step down, but there were some other things that were swirling around there that, you know, we don't even necessarily know about. But you're talking about one of the greatest volleyball players ever who wore that uniform, and most certainly there was a love and affection and a connection for her being the head coach. But you can see how it could start to go south. And last season was not a season that is befitting of what fans believe Rainbow Wahine volleyball is supposed to be, the standard by which it is measured. There were so many reasons, so many different elements that led to those circumstances that could have also been brought up. But I think that's just an example of, like, yeah, it doesn't guarantee anything if you're the hometown or alum coach. It just means that there might be a greater level of connection between that coach and the community, right? And that's part of it, and that's part of the problem with Todd Graham. And again, I don't know if that texter was referencing that or more generally what you're talking about, but he didn't necessarily ingratiate himself to the community, and that is absolutely a part of this thing.
1: That, I think that's 100% a part of it. I mean, if you just look that first year, what they played them out. They played them, they did very, very, very well. Like, I mean, nobody would even be thinking about that after his first year, but you see what happens in year two, and you see the path in which that program was clearly headed, that you're going to make a move pretty quick.
0: Yeah, yeah. All right, we're going to go ahead and make a move to a commercial break here right now. Again, we have a set of tickets to give away for Rainbow Wahine Volleyball. We'll do that on the other side of this break, so stay tuned for that. Get ready to call in. 808-296-1500 is the number. 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
6: There are no new incidents, so major roads are all looking okay. Got the usual slowdowns, of course. If you're just starting your morning commute, you should have a typical driving time. From Wakea Street in Kapolei to the Poly downtown, 40 minutes. From Mehiula Parkway in Mililani, 37. From Haiku Road in Kaneohe, 21. From Habakua Drive in Kailua, 27. And from Keaholi Street in Hawaii Kai to downtown, 29.
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1: Behind fifth-year head coach Timmy Chang and a dynamic offense, expectations are high for the Bows.
3: Everybody feels ready, and they're ready to hit somebody other than themselves.
1: The season opens up with a visit to Northern California to face the Stanford Cardinal. Kickoff Saturday at 1 p.m. Coverage begins at 11 a.m. on ESPN Honolulu, driven by BMW of Honolulu. Let's talk sports with Kanoa Leahy and Billy Hall on ESPN Honolulu.

0: What's up? Welcome back. Let's talk sports. Kanoa Leahy, Billy Hull, ESPN Honolulu, 808-296-1500 is the number to call. Texter says, keep this same forgiving energy for Wahine volleyball. All right. Yeah, you got it. This texter says, only thing we learned from Todd Graham was the lack of Dr. Pepper on campus. That was a big controversy. We were far removed from when there was no soap in the showers of the locker room during the Colt Brennan days. We instead were lamenting a lack of available Dr. Pepper, which was Todd Graham's beverage of choice.
1: That tells you all you need to know. Dr. Pepper.
0: Yeah. Texter, Dick Tomey never won a WAC championship at UH. That is true. I'm not sure exactly what the point is that's trying to be made there. Is it saying, like, you know, he is beloved as a former head coach for the UH football program, and while he didn't win a WAC championship, I don't know if you remember how good the WAC was back then. It was unbelievable, and there were all kinds of notable victories that were notched under the tenure of Dick Tomey. 9-win season. He was a WAC Coach of the Year. They beat Wisconsin in 1986, their first win over a Big Ten opponent. And so there were just all of these incredible moments, even if it wasn't ultimately resulting in a championship. So maybe that's the point that the texter's making is, you know, yes, there will be some fans who are going to be looking at their wristwatches and their calendars and saying, like, all right, when are we going to rack up a Mountain West championship? But that doesn't necessarily mean that, you know, by and large, the fans won't still be pretty excited and stoked if we are falling just short of that, but if we are putting together winning seasons.
1: I mean, you always want more
0: as
1: a sports fan. That's just a natural reaction as a sports fan. So I get that. But in terms of making a coaching change, it's hard to win. You know, it's hard to win in college football, especially these days. So having winning seasons every year, getting to see your team play in the Hawaii Bowl every year, you know, hard to complain with that.
0: All right, last text here before we give away some tickets. Todd Graham came here with so much baggage, $10-plus million buyout from Arizona State. Yeah, it was like the biggest coach's buyout at the time. He never should have been hired. Timmy Chang has earned the extension. He has done a lot for the university as a player and as a coach. He's brought the pride back to Manoa. Go Bows. This is from Andy. Aloha, brothers. On the topic of difference between Coach Timmy and Coach Todd, Todd is a foreign product compared to Timmy, local product, keeping Hawaiian money in Hawaii. Go Bows. Okay, that's one way to look at it here. But yeah, you know, it didn't take long. Like, upon hearing the name Todd Graham for the first time, like, if you just Googled his name, there would have been red flags all over the place.
1: I remember it. I didn't even believe it. I was shocked. I was like, before even he got hired, just the idea that he was in the running, I remember thinking,
0: yeah,
1: is everyone out of their minds?
0: Yeah.
1: Like, this guy doesn't know anything about Hawaii. And we all agree, you know, you talk about whether it's a local person or not. I think we all agree you need to have some level of understanding about the way things are here to be successful here. I think there's no doubt in my mind that you at least have to understand it's a different place out here. There's some different things you deal with. There's some, it's not the same as it is anywhere else. So, and I think knowing that and being prepared for it and understanding
0: just having all a sensitivity that entails, for it. Exactly. Laura Beeman is the first person to talk about this, and she does so expertly when she says, you know, even when it was, you know, prior to the hiring of Kalila Mitchell. She was talking about, you know, whoever they bring in, I hope that it is, if it is someone from outside the program, that it is someone that is going to be willing to learn about this place and is going to be willing to give back to this place more than they take. And it's like, yes, that's the concept. And I think it's not that difficult of a concept. It's not that difficult of a thing to do, but it is something that is required.
1: And especially for a football coach, you're not going to be able to come in here with your attitude of it's my way or the highway.
0: Yeah.
1: We're doing what I want to do around here. I just don't think that would ever work here.
0: Live in a big fat house in Portland.
1: In Portland.
0: Because I know how to rush the quarterback. All right, 808-296-1500 is the number to call. All right, should we do trivia here? We have a pair of tickets to give away. Rainbow Wahine
1: Volleyball. How did they hire him? Sorry.
0: Versus Georgia Southern. This is tomorrow night, folks. Rainbow Wahine Volleyball gets going tomorrow. So we're going to give away a pair of tickets. 808-296-1500. We're going to make it easy. Name one of the three team captains this year for Rainbow Wahine Volleyball. All right? Name one of the three captains. Yeah, why is it so easy, you would say? Like, if you were just to deduce, right? Like, there's a really strong chance that the team captain title would go to
1: what are you doing? Nobody needs help. Nobody needs hints.
0: A collection of players that have already been part of the program, right? I mean, there's at least a chance, right? There's at least a chance of that. So just name one of the three. 808-296-1500 is the number, and Chris will be taking your call. And you'll get a pair of tickets if you can answer correctly to tomorrow's season opener for Rainbow Wahine Volleyball.
1: Tomorrow?
0: Can you believe
1: it? Here we go.
0: It's on. They're not messing around this opening weekend either.
1: No, they are not.
0: Georgia Southern out of the Sun Belt, as we established yesterday, and a team preseason picked to finish second in the East Division of that conference. They've actually been playing very well here in that league over the last several years. You have Baylor, top 25 team. They're unbelievable. And then San Diego. Like, how San Diego is not a nationally ranked team here to start the season boggles
1: no
0: the mind.
1: All they did is go 18-0 in the West Coast Conference last year.
0: That's right. And also return the reigning offensive player of the year in the West Coast Conference and the reigning setter of the year in the West Coast Conference. And then right. added a first-team All-Big Ten outside hitter to their roster.
1: All right, Josh Walker, good luck. Welcome to the show.
0: I have no idea how San Diego is not is not nationally ranked here to start. I just don't get it.
1: That'll be a fun match tomorrow night, the first match, too. San Diego-Baylor. Might have to get there a little early.
0: I'm planning on getting there early, man, for that one. That's going to be a banger of a game.
1: Yeah. Always opening night, and you never quite know. Opening night always has, you know, you never, some weird things have happened on opening night, opening weekend.
0: It is interesting to kind of sense the, like, very calm confidence of Jennifer Petrie and Ryan McGuire. Petrie, the head coach for San Diego, 28 years now she's been there. And Ryan McGuire, who's been the head coach for Baylor for 12 years, like, just kind of hearing them talking about their teams, they're like, oh, they like what they have. All right, who do we have on the line here, Chris? Fatal, okay. We have Fatal. I hope I'm saying that correctly. You are on the line. Do you have an answer to the trivia question?
2: Nailed it. Is Tali Haka is one of them?
1: Boom. There you go.
0: Nailed it. Name the other two, Billy.
1: Me, Miliani Sylvester, and Victoria Leyva.
0: There it is. Wow. All right. We'll give tickets to Billy, too.
1: All right.
0: Hey, you got it. Congratulations. you're going to the match tomorrow night. You got two tickets.
2: All right, thank you.
0: Hey, there thanks. You stay on the line. Chris will get all your information and figure out how you can scoop them.
2: 10-4. Thank
0: all right, you. Have a good one. See you down at the arena tomorrow. So it's as easy as that as we continue to give away tickets. Tomorrow, I am able to confirm, we are going to be giving away tickets for the Baylor match.
1: Ooh.
0: Hawaii versus Baylor. Joshua Walker going up against his former team. The irony, of course, being, remember who scheduled Baylor? This year? Yeah, it was actually Joshua Walker, who was an assistant with Baylor at the time, and reached out to Hawaii and was like, hey, you guys want to play a game?
1: He's happy about that? No, I'm sure they're excited.
0: No, he's very excited, but they're a really good program. They're a very, very good program. And it's going to be a massive challenge. But again, he has talked about, like on the Joshua Walker show the other night, how, of course, they want to go 3-0, but I think there are some parts of what they want to do development-wise that they want to evaluate and closely watch and try to set a certain tone for this weekend that he feels might be even more important in the overall process than what the ultimate result is. And so, hey, man, they're building it up. New coaching regime, and you have to kind of put the building blocks in place. We're going to go ahead and take a break. When we come back, we got another NFL division preview.
1: All right.
0: What are we doing?
1: AFC South.
0: Oh, all right. You're listening to Let's Talk Sports. We'll be back.
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4: A new accident on the east side. It's on the H1 westbound near the Harding Avenue overpass in Kaimuki. Traffic slows when you get on the Kahala Viaduct. After the accident, the H1 stays slow to the Punahou overpass. Windward traffic moving okay on all three highways. From the west, the slowest traffic is after Halava. Both freeways are still slow to Middle Street. After Middle, the H1 starts moving a lot better. Nimitz is good eastbound after Puuhole Road, but slows again at Lowe's.
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0: What's up? Welcome back. Let's talk sports. Kanoa Billy, ESPN Honolulu. So I watched the latest episode of Hard Knocks last night.
1: Oh, what'd you think?
0: I hate watching. It's so agonizing watching knee injuries. Like, it's so agonizing. Oh. And that was actually the most fascinating part of the episode. I thought that was the best episode of the series so far, of this season, was because you had the injury to Bobo, the receiver. You also had the ankle fracture.
1: That's why it was the best episode of the season.
0: Well, because it just, it showed. Yeah, you know what I'm trying to say. I'm not saying it was awesome because they got hurt, but it was just like, to see so up close and personal the reaction to that kind of thing. And it's not unprecedented on Hard Knocks, but in particular when they just went into the training room and they're trying to put the cast on the fractured leg and, you know, FaceTiming the wife and the kid is on the phone. And it's just like what must be going through the mind of an NFL player, especially, you know, someone who is perhaps not a franchise big contract player where it's like, all right, I'll just come back next year when there is more of a question in that regard, like what must be going through their minds, and just the emotional roller coaster of, like, you know, trying to tough it out and tell the trainers, like, I'm okay. No, I'm okay. And then, you know, the realization of, like, oh, this is my season, to then, like, all right, what's going to happen next? And that uncertainty, like, I found that to be fascinating. It also just hit me in a very emotional way. I don't like seeing the knee injury stuff just because I've endured some of that, and it was a pretty emotionally taxing episode. It was pretty great.
1: Jake Bobo caught a touchdown pass in the NFC Championship against the Rams. I'm with you. I thought it was the best episode as well, and it also makes me feel. It reminds you that, like, when you're watching a game, it's, you see these devastating injuries, then they whisk them away, and you just move on with your life. And it's like, to get the perspective of, no, I mean, think about the person going through this. It's one, you forget just how painful it is. Like, watching him try to put the cast on and realizing just how painful that might be. You think these guys are, like, you know, these gladiators and everything, but, like, man, when you get some of those injuries, it's terrible. Yeah. And so going behind the scenes and seeing that, I thought was a real just kind of reminder about just how crazy of a sport football is.
0: Also had Uso Seomalo, who won the rookie show talent contest, right? Talent show.
1: Made me really want to go to Nashville. I like Nashville.
0: Nashville looked kind of cool, man. Looked kind of cool. Yeah. All right. Well, speaking of the NFL, we got another NFL division preview here for you.
1: We do. It's our third one this week. We started with the AFC West. You took the Broncos. You took the Chargers. I took the Broncos. We both took the Bengals in the AFC North. So let's do a little AFC South, which I think is going to be a little bit of an interesting division this year. You got the AFC South. They play the NFC East and AFC North. Those are their other divisions they play. Last year, did you forget? I forgot. Jacksonville won 13 games.
0: Yes.
1: When I first did this, I was like, Jacksonville went 13-4. That's right. They went 13-4.
0: Liam Cohen, Duval with the eyebrows.
1: Jacksonville went 13-4, won their last 8 games. Houston went 12-5, won their last 9 games. Indianapolis 8-9, Tennessee 3-14. So with that said, we'll actually start with the Texans. They're over 10 wins. They're in the same boat as the Cincinnati Bengals for me. This is really it. They're all set up. They're all set up to win this year. C.J. Stroud, he had that bad playoff performances. He's had a couple bad performances. But C.J. Stroud, is he ready? Can he be the guy? They got the running back, David Montgomery, they traded for. The Joe Mixon injury, I think, really hurt him last year. Receivers, obviously the Jaden Higgins injury is brutal, but Nico Collins is healthy. Nico Collins has got to be healthy. But they've really tried to upgrade the offensive line. Their big problem last year was their offensive line was terrible. They've addressed it the best they can. It should be significantly better. And this defense, I'm a Seahawks fan. I still think the Houston defense is slightly better than the Seahawks. I think it's the best defense in football. Those ends, Daniel Hunter and Will Anderson combined for 27 sacks, 45 quarterback hits, and 35 tackles for loss in the regular season last year. Both got new deals. This defense is awesome. This is all a matter of, can they protect C.J. Stroud, and can C.J. Stroud be a quarterback that leads them to the promised land? I think he's got a chance to do it. 10 wins to me is low. They won 12 last year. Are they going to go 3 wins worse than last year? I don't see any way that happens. I'm a strong over on 10 wins.
0: Yeah, I think that Jaden Higgins' injury does hurt, though. And again, we're sort of looking for a little bit of an overall general bounce-back season for C.J. Stroud, even though they did win a lot of games down the stretch. I kind of like them to go over as well. That defense, I think we I kind of underestimated just how good that defense was going into last season. I'm not going to make that mistake again here this year. And I do think C.J. Stroud is hopefully going to get off to a better start, although I am concerned because I do think that that injury to Higgins came at a very bad time, at a very bad position. So there's going to be a challenge for them offensively to score points. But they're going to be in every game, and you'd imagine that even luck will get them across the finish line a few times. So I'll go over here.
1: Yeah, I really like the over. All right, the Jacksonville Jaguars over-under is 9 wins. So they're predicted to finish 4 wins less than last year. Liam Cohen, head coach, obviously made a huge difference. It's the Trevor Lawrence thing, though. This is the Trevor Lawrence show that I can just never really quite figure out. I'm not even sure I really have an opinion on him. I just have no idea. I have no idea if he's good or not. Like I said, they won their last 8 games last year. They played Buffalo tough in the playoffs. That Travis Hunter deal, though, kind of looking like it might not have been of a good deal. We'll see how he does this year. There's been some videos, I don't know if you've seen on social media, of him getting burned by random guys in random scrimmages and stuff like that.
0: That's selective. I know. Cherry picking.
1: Now, here's where you and I disagree. We were talking about it earlier. They lose Travis Etienne. He goes to the Saints. Who are their running backs? Well, but there's a running back that you like.
0: I like Bashiel Tootin is a guy who, you know, even last year they were saying, like, he's probably a guy that could probably afford to get more carries, and he's going to be much more of a factor out of the backfield. I like him a lot. I think he can be a little bit more of a workhorse for them. So, and he's going to have to be here. You're right about Trevor Lawrence, though. I mean, it's just so hot and cold with the guy. I do think, though, at least a lot of prognosticators have him as being a really effective fantasy quarterback this year, for whatever that's worth. And if he's able to put up points in the fantasy, you'd imagine that he'd be able to maybe put up some points in reality, too. So I kind of like the Jaguars here. That's a huge drop-off to go from. And I know that that was kind of a freak run that they went on. That's a huge drop-off, though. I kind of like the over here for the Jags.
1: Well, here's the thing. They also were, I think they led the league or were in the top 2 or 3 in forcing turnovers last year. I always, like that, you kind of wonder sometimes, is that going to be the same 2 years in a row? How good really is that defense? They were the top run defense last year. Is that defense really the best run defense? They're going to play a much tougher schedule. Some of their games they're playing out of conference at Denver, at the Bengals, at the Ravens, at the Bears, Eagles and Patriots at home. That's another one of those schedules where you look at the other divisions and they got all the good teams on the road. So I think Houston's really, really good. I just, Trevor Lawrence scares me. I'm going to go under 9 wins. I just don't buy. I don't buy the Jaguars. I don't buy what they're selling. I never have with Trevor Lawrence, and I just can't do it. I think I'm going to go under here.
0: Okay. I do think that Liam Cohen has had a positive impact. That was a little freaky deaky what happened last year. But I think getting to 10 wins is a possibility, so I'm gonna adhere to that. So you go under, over.
1: I like it. Next up, the Indianapolis Colts over under 8.5 wins. All right, I did this whole thing thinking about our buddy Sam, Colts Sam, that calls in all the time. So many things to like here. You have Jonathan Taylor, running back. They did lose Michael Pittman, Alec Pierce. They just got off waivers.
0: Keenan Allen just activated.
1: Tyler Warren's a stud. They traded Zaire Franklin, but they drafted the kid out of Georgia, C.J. Allen, who I think they think is going to be really good. You've also got DeForest Buckner. You look at the cornerbacks, Ken Ward and Sauce Gardner. Can they kind of get back to being who they used to be? Laiatu Latu, first-round pick in 2024. I loved him. Mm-hmm. I think he's a really good player. There's so many things to like here. They started 8-2 last year. They looked amazing with Daniel Jones. And then I remembered that they have all their faith in Daniel Jones starting week.

0: slightly under on 8.5 wins for the Colts.
1: I do think that there is going to be some concern. You know, is Daniel Jones going to show like no lingering effects? There have been reports that he hasn't, that he looks really good. But I do think that there's maybe reason to have some skepticism. You know, is he going to have some of that top end mobility, right? Which was something that was obviously a huge part of his repertoire throughout his career to this point. You know, will he have that burst, I think, to be able to extend plays, to be able to ad-lib and improvise when needed? Because that, again, comes in so handy for him. I do think it's a bit of a wait and see, but I like the Colts. I kind of like how they're constructed here. I do think they have all the parts. Tyler Warren's probably the best tight end in the league. They might have the best running back in the league. Yeah, I'm going to go over here for the Indianapolis Colts.
0: All right. Canoa over 8.5 wins. That'll make our boy Sam happy.
1: Yeah, I got you, Sam.
0: Last team, the Tennessee Titans, over 6 wins. It's their fourth straight year with either a new head coach or general manager, which is interesting. Robert Saleh takes over. Okay, look, I don't want to base anything on preseason. I tell everyone, don't watch preseason. But the Seahawks, with their backups, against all of the Titans starters, completely dominated them in the first quarter of that game. The Titans looked terrible. I know they have made some improvements. They signed slot receiver Wandale Robinson. They drafted Carnell Tate out of Ohio State to give some weapons to Cam Ward. Cam Ward, man, I don't know about him just yet.
1: I don't know either.
0: It's a tough division, especially for you since you like all the overs. 6 wins, that means they'd have to improve by 4 wins for it to go over. I don't think they improve that much. Yeah. I think they improve a little bit. I'm going under.
1: Yeah, I got all overs here so far, and I think that is going to be at the detriment in part of the Tennessee Titans. I think they're going to go under. Cam Ward, I think he can get there. I don't think he's there yet, and I think there's still a lot of turbulence to come here. I'm not a believer in the Tennessee Titans here.
0: By the way, interesting stat I looked up. Tony Pollard, the running back, probably going to be their lead back for the Titans. He's got 4 straight 1,000-yard seasons. Yeah. Did you know that? Let's think about that for fantasy.
1: Not too bad.
0: Not too bad at all.
1: Not too bad.
0: All right, so you like this division. You've got overs galore. I'm picking the Houston Texans, obviously. I'm not quite sure where you're leaning, Canoa. Who are you picking to win this division?
1: Yeah, I think for me, it's probably between the Texans and the Colts. Like, I actually really do like Indy here, possibly enough for them to just squeak out a division win. I think it's going to be competitive. I don't think like any of these teams are going to win like 14 or 15 games, but I do think that they're going to – I picked the over, obviously, for 3 of the 4. I think I'm going to roll with my boy Sam here this season. I think I'm going with wow. And this is obviously contingent on Pandering. Daniel Jones being healthy. This is I think I'm hopeful that he is going to still be able to call upon some of that mobility that has made him dangerous. Certainly did so for a good part of last year. I think Alec. I do think losing Michael Pittman Jr. Yeah. Was a loss, and that isn't ideal. But you know, they brought in a little bit of veteranship there, and Alec Pierce being healthy is just absolutely huge. I go Colts to win the division.
0: Wow! Proof if you call into the show, you can sway Canoa's opinion. Interesting. You know,
1: all right,
0: what?
1: Who else wants me?
0: If
1: who
0: Danny Dimes, me? If Danny Dimes can do it, I will on air apologize to you and Sam.
1: Really?
0: If the Colts can. Yeah, if he has a really good year, I will apologize because, man, I just coming back from that kind of injury so quickly. Like, are we just medical marvels these days? I don't know. I'm just super weary.
1: Yeah, I mean, you're right. There is that concern. Yeah, right. I don't know.
0: I like it.
1: Call me naive.
0: I like it. We're switching it up.
1: I'm a believer.
0: Makes for better radio.
1: I'm a believer. There you go. I'm looking forward to a possible apology to me and Sam. That would be fantastic.
0: Good luck.
1: All right, we're going to go ahead and take a break. Our best and worst when we come back.
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1: The season opens up with a visit to Northern California to face the Stanford Cardinal. Kickoff Saturday at 1 p.m. Coverage begins at 11 a.m. on ESPN Honolulu, driven by BMW of Honolulu. Let's talk sports with Kanoa Leahy and Billy Hall on ESPN Honolulu.

0: What's up? Welcome back. Let's talk sports. Kanoa Leahy, Billy Hull here on ESPN Honolulu. Another divisional breakdown. We are going to have another one of those tomorrow. We're doing yet another one tomorrow?
1: Yeah, we
0: are. Dude, you are pooped out.
1: Oh, man.
0: I think we're also going to maybe do our
1: tomorrow's
0: football
1: gonna be fun, though.
0: Season prediction. We're going to go through it and we're going to predict how many wins, what the win-loss record is going to be. So, yeah, and that will matter not at all.
1: Why even play the games? Why even play the games?
0: Who's announcing the game with you tomorrow? This texter is asking. I'm assuming talking about the Rainbow Wahine volleyball match against Georgia Southern. Of course, it can only be one person. It's CMAC, Chris McLaughlin. Ryan Kalei-Suji will also be in the arena. He'll be doing sidelines and also contributing to the broadcast. So definitely looking forward to another season with CMAC.
1: That's awesome.
0: Yep. It's always good to have a little CMAC in your life.
1: It sure is.
0: All right, let's go ahead and get to our best and worst. It's the last segment. Let's do it.
2: Best and worst.
0: All right, which one you want to start with here, Billy?
1: I'm going to start with my best.
0: All right.
1: Leonard Williams, the star of Hard Knocks, at least for me. 3-year, $90 million extension with the Seahawks. How are the Seahawks paying all these guys?
0: I know.
1: I don't know. I don't get it. 3 years, $90 million.
0: That's a lot of big contracts they've just doled out.
1: Witherspoon, one of the top two paid cornerbacks. They just paid, I think, is JSN the top paid receiver still? I don't know, but they're doling out a lot of money in Seattle. I guess that happens when, you win the Super Bowl.
0: Yeah. You were wondering right upon the Super Bowl victory, how are they going to keep all these guys? They couldn't keep everybody, but they have kept the main cogs.
1: I like what they did,
0: teams.
1: Though.
0: Yeah.
1: I'm getting rid of the running back, too, as good as Kenneth Walker was.
0: I mean, if it's a choice between Kenneth Walker and then you have, Jackson Smith and Jigba and Leonard Williams and Witherspoon, you have to go with those guys as opposed to the running back position,
1: yeah,
0: right?
1: Yeah, I think you do. That's the unfortunate reality for running backs in today's
0: right.
1: NFL.
0: My best is, unfortunately, the run came to an end yesterday. Andre Iligan, the former Farrington and tennis standout, who notched a victory in his first U.S. Open match, part of the wild card draw, lost yesterday, unfortunately, and so his run at the U.S. Open is pow, but what a great run it was, and so definitely wanted to just give him another very, very well-deserved shout-out. So there you have it. Let's flip over to the worst. What you got?
1: My worst, the Pro Bowl is officially dead.
0: We didn't talk about this today.
1: Now, I know a lot of people are probably happy about it because the Pro Bowl has pretty much been dead for a while, but for me, it just hurts because going back to my childhood, I went to a lot of Pro Bowls at Aloha Stadium. Then I was fortunate enough to cover them, but NFL players love coming to Hawaii. I remember there were some great moments in the games when they played hard. It was just something that I'll always remember going to those games. And just the fact that there's not even any kind of all-star game for professional football anymore, to me, it's a sad thing. So that's my worst.
0: Yeah, I it's interesting. We didn't really talk more at length about this. And it is the end of an era, so to speak. Hey, look, the Pro Bowl had dwindled and withered away, at least the in the form that we once knew it. And it's just sad. I think Rob DeMello was the one who posted highlights from the 1991 Pro Bowl game. And that was sort of like when it was at its height. And it was just phenomenal. Like, it was so much fun. And was it the most serious football game ever? No, it never was. And yet it was like the least that these players could do was just give the fans something, And it just has gotten to the point where they're not willing to. And I don't blame the players for this, entirely. I sort of blame the entire system and the way things are weighted and the NFL expanding the regular season and, all of that stuff and expanding the playoffs. So it's like I can understand why players are like, hey, look, enough is enough already. We don't want to have to ramp it up again if we don't need to. But it just is so sad how quickly it has declined from a time when it was just this wonderful, wonderful thing.
1: And so fun to go to when you're a kid. So much
0: man.
1: Fun. So much
0: sold
1: fun.
0: Out Aloha Stadium.
1: The block party, walking around, and you never know what players you might run into. Oh, it was so fun.
0: Yeah, that's a bummer, man. All right, my worst, I don't know if you saw this, but the social media golfing brand, Good, they collaborated with Callaway to release a new Callaway driver. And Callaway, I guess, entrusted in the Good folks to put together a promotion for it. And so they ran a commercial that depicts a guy basically trucking or tackling a female golfer who was attempting to grab the new golfer, golf club, the driver, out of his bag, and then stands over her and says, "Do not touch my driver." It was kind of menacing. It was really kind of a tone deaf sort of thing, and the backlash was immediate and it was fierce. And so they had to pull the ad. Callaway saying they knew nothing about the ad, and there are even some stores that have been selling good products or good branded products that have pulled them off the shelves at least temporarily while this thing settles down.
1: So you're basically saying the commercial was bad?
0: It was a bad commercial, yeah. And now they're in big trouble. All right.
1: Trouble.
0: That was a bad joke. We'll see you tomorrow, everybody. Have a good one.
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10: 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Chris, TJ, what's up, friends?
11: Bobby, man, great to see you,
10: what's up,
11: dude?
10: Man? Thank you. We just spent 20 minutes on my hair, so pretty good.
11: I gotta say, it was really fun watching that whole process. Is like, I haven't done that in 25 years, so it was cool to live vicariously through you having that done.
10: I should have been sensitive to your needs.
11: I'm just saying.
10: Sorry about that.
11: Yeah, it's okay. I accept. Yeah, I accept.
10: I do want to talk about the Pro Bowl to start. The NFL is killing the Pro Bowl game, which I think we can all clap at that, right? Should we all?
11: Oh, really?
10: You don't want to clap at the...
11: Are we pouring one out, TJ, for the Pro Bowl games?
12: I don't know yet. I'm still trying to process.
10: Oh, you're doing games, too. So first they did
11: it's all gone.
10: Now they're killing tug of war.
11: Yeah.
10: Three-legged race. They were doing the potato sack race. That was all pretty stupid. You know what it felt like? The Scholastic Book Fair back in the day, whenever I was in school. Did you guys have this where they would bring this thing to you? And at your school in the library, they would sell a bunch of like bookmarks.
11: Oh, yeah.
10: Books,
11: yeah.
10: And it was a big event.
11: Loved it.
10: That's what the Pro Bowl games felt like to me.
11: Remember when we were kids and you went to Pizza Hut for the book it and you got your stars? And if you got your five stars, you got a personal pan pizza? That was the greatest day of my life when you filled the stars.
10: That's how I used to eat. You don't want that.
11: Bring sad that story back.
10: You don't want that sad story, though. I read so many books just to have dinner. Yeah, you don't want that sad story right now. That's not what we're here to do.
11: That's not what we're here to do. I'm sorry for your plight.
10: Yeah, you got trauma. We both have trauma. You have bald head trauma?
11: I'm a proud bald man.
10: Fair enough. Pro Bowl games are gone, which are good. Could this be that Shedeur Sanders killed the Pro Bowl?
11: I saw this take yesterday, TJ.
10: Oh, someone had it before me?
11: Oh, yeah. People have jokes. The internet moves fast, Bobby. And it was like, look, Shedeur made one Pro Bowl. And they killed the games.
1: That's wild.
11: I don't know. I enjoyed the games. You didn't find them fun, entertaining. The flag football was cool. The old quarterback challenge. Remember those when we were kids? They kind of did a modified version of that. It was a fun attempt. Look, all-star games are kind of all pointless and meaningless now.
1: They don't mean the same today as they did when we were kids.
11: Exactly. And we were talking about this pre-show. I don't know if it's a generational thing. The money's too big that these guys just can't risk anything, really. Embarrassment, injury, etc. But I thought the games was kind of a fun attempt for the kids, and I didn't mind it. But the fact that it's gone, I guess, is in a way sad because the Pro Bowl used to be awesome.
1: Yeah.
10: Did it, though? Even when it was in
11: Look, man, Sean Taylor blowing up that dude was one of the greatest moments in NFL history.
1: I mean, look, when we were kids, right, and getting to watch all of these great players come together and play on the same team.
10: Yeah, like, that was fun.
1: Yeah, but when you're 13 and 12, you don't know that. You just know that, you know, Peyton Manning is throwing a touchdown pass to Randy Moss.
11: Right.
1: Or, you know, like, I believe kids were, at least I was, more caught up on that aspect of it than the actual gameplay.
10: I like it that they're still going to honor the Pro Bowlers. I don't think we need to replace them now because you don't need to be replaced just to be honored. So you do have your Pro Bowlers. They get their money in their contract that they were getting their bonuses for. But I don't think anybody actually cared. Again, the Pro Bowl games were fun. But if I would compare the Pro Bowl games to what's coming up with the Olympics with flag football and NFL players possibly getting involved, I don't want my guys playing in either one of them. I don't want them playing in the flag football game. I don't want them playing in the Olympics if it's my team, because I don't want there to be any risk that one of my guys might get hurt doing that. Now, do I want to win the gold? Absolutely. Do I want all the guys from the Lions to play? Sure. Not my team. So I don't want my guys playing flag football. I don't want my guys playing Olympic flag football, because we just see what happens.
11: Yeah.
10: If Joe Burrow even thinks about watching, you stop. Like, you just stay hurt. I don't want my guys getting hurt. That's all. And it also comes that you think about the other traditions that used to feel important that we don't really care about anymore. And you guys are with me. We're all around the same age. It used to be not just viewing where you would sit down and watch, but you would wait for a month for the slam dunk contest.
11: Yeah.
10: It was the absolute greatest thing in basketball, bigger and better than the All-Star game. I mean, I remember Spud Webb. My favorite all-time dunk contest winner, Spud Webb, winning the dunk contest because he was 4'3", and we had never seen anything like that before. I remember Dominique Wilkins. Like, that's where he became a brand, because Atlanta kind of sucked. It was Dominique. It was Doc Rivers. Atlanta kind of sucked as a team, but Dominique rushed the court and slammed harder than anybody else.
11: Man, with authority.
10: So even D. Brown, like, I can go to
11: D. Brown.
10: Yes, it was on the cover of Sports Illustrated.
11: They put it on the bottom of his Reebok pump.
10: That all mattered then. It doesn't matter now. The same thing, I think, is going to happen to the Pro Bowl. I would say bowl games are getting there.
11: Yeah, I kind of like the idea. I don't know who had this, but play the bowl games first. Play them at the beginning of the year.
10: Talk more.
11: Play them at the beginning of the year where they actually matter.
10: But how do you get the teams for the bowl games at the beginning of the year?
11: All the bowl games are usually promised to conferences. Like, you know, a random bowl game is SEC fourth place against Big Ten fifth place.
10: Are we speculating?
11: Sure. Preseason rankings. Who cares?
10: It's too much speculation. It does feel a bit, though, when they do ACC versus SEC challenge.
11: Right.
10: So I guess you could do that type of thing in football, but then still make the money.
11: We pretty much know who's going to be good and who, like, what, bowl games feature how many, 60 teams? You pretty much know what the top 60 is going to look like, give or take a random here and there. You can offer up invites, and if someone says yes, they say yes. Let's do it at the beginning of the season. Then we can really enjoy the college football year, and then boom, playoffs hit.
10: I don't mind it if we treat it like college basketball does, where we just go ACC versus SEC, Big 12 versus, because the only reason we're still having them, honestly, we all know this is money.
11: Sure.
10: There are so many. I mean, they start now. It's, the day before Thanksgiving, and they roll all the way to the national championship game.
11: It's the
10: game
11: most wonderful time of the year.
10: June.
11: Bowl season.
10: It's crazy. So I would say bowl games are falling into that more. But I hope they get rid of the conference championship games.
11: Yeah.
10: And I know that's been talked about. If I were a team that were going to play in the playoff, and if there were two teams for sure going to play in the playoff, and you're going to stick them both in the conference championship game, I don't want to play the game. I don't want to play the game because, what? Well, same reason. I don't want my guys playing flag football in the Olympics.
11: Yeah, you're going to see guys sit out conference championship games, right? If they're already kind of a lock for the playoff, even at 12 teams, 16, we're probably going to expand at some point.
10: I would sit guys. Maybe not in the first quarter, but yeah, I don't want my guys getting hurt. Yeah. So the Pro Bowl's gone. Goodbye. But I think we should just have our... But then you get into Pro Bowl versus, you know, all-pro guys. And the difference was the all-pro guys, number one, you know, all-pro first team, second team. The Pro Bowl guys, actually, there were more players and they actually played the game. And that was the difference where just because you were all-pro, like that was the highest that you could achieve. But there wasn't a game. Pro Bowl, there was a game, so they'd keep adding more and more players. So there's going to be less of a difference now in All-Pro and Pro Bowl?
11: I would think so, yeah, in theory. I mean, look, when you have, all due respect to these players, they're in the NFL, TJ, I don't want to besmirch them. But when you have Shedeur Sanders has the star next to his name for last year, I mean, he was... not a good quarterback. Snoop Huntley the year before, like, you know.
13: Matt Jones, let's not act like he wasn't, you know.
11: Well, he was, the sixth or seventh option because guys.
13: Well, same with Shedeur.
11: Get hurt, they sit out. Matt Jones had a much better rookie season than Shedeur Sanders.
13: Still, the
11: let's
13: point
11: put some
13: being,
11: respect on Matt Jones's name. Made the playoffs.
13: Not a Pro Bowl.
10: You guys have receipts here. You guys are going dirty dog. I just gave you one. You guys keep throwing more people under.
13: Well,
11: it happens every year where it's like, wait, you go to their Pro Football Reference page and you're like, that guy was made the Pro Bowl? Like, what happened?
10: I mean, I have the list. So just quickly, Shedeur replaced Drake May. Joe Flacco replaced Josh Allen.
11: Joe Flacco was a Pro Bowler last year. Like, what are we doing?
10: That was a lifetime achievement Pro Bowl.
11: Congratulations.
10: Yes, congratulations.
11: You didn't break a hip Pro Bowl.
10: T. Higgins replaced Zay Flowers. I don't hate that one. Tyler Warren replaced Brock Bowers. So, yeah, Pro Bowl. We're all good with that.
11: Joe Flacco was 1-5, TJ, last year.
13: Didn't Philip Rivers make the Pro Bowl last year?
11: 2-8. No, but that would have been hilarious.
10: Oh. Did you see Philip Rivers' son play high school football last week?
11: Was he amazing?
10: He lost to my friend Luke Bryan's son.
11: Oh.
10: Luke Bryan's son plays quarterback. It was a Tennessee, Alabama, two schools, high schools, and it was on ESPN.
11: Hunting, fishing,
10: yeah,
11: every day.
10: And climb tree. And Bo, Luke's son, threw for like 375.
11: Jeez.
10: Yeah. It's pretty great to see. I'm friends with Luke Bryan, so it was pretty cool to see Bo, who a kid I've known since like 12 years old.
11: Yeah. That's awesome.
13: Luke has a son named Bo?
11: Wait, seriously?
10: Go ahead.
13: I mean, Big Duke's a hazard.
10: Yeah, there you go. Nice catch. All right. Now we're on. Yeah.
13: They got a cousin named Cooter or Daisy or Cletus or
11: he's gotta own a General Lee, right?
10: You know, the General Lee not really something you own now.
13: Yeah.
11: Well, Bubba Watson had one and he painted.
10: Yeah, paint the top.
11: Yeah, you paint the top, but I'm saying the
10: fair
11: type
10: enough
11: of car.
10: Yeah. Fair enough.
11: Yeah.
10: We can quickly drop into should a professional athlete be allowed to go back and play college sports? And I think generally we could all say it together. The answer is
11: No,
10: right? Yeah. I mean, the only people who think yes are basically judges in Louisiana or Texas, you know. So we're starting to see, though, now these conferences come out and go, can't do it. Here's the penalty. SEC said we got some pretty harsh penalties. I was reading yesterday. I was like, if you 50% of the money, no sitting at the table making decisions with the league. Your coach is suspended 50% of the year. But here's the thing: the NCAA always loses when it goes to court. They don't. They always lose. So if this, if they want to really press on this, they will probably lose again. So the penalty. This is from Pat Forty. He tweeted this: a half season suspension for the head coach. The fine 50% of the sports budget. SEC voting privileges revoked on business matters, and the commissioner has latitude to apply other sanctions. Boy, that last one's hardcore. That's just they can do whatever they want to you. So we all agree, but here is my medium warmest of takes.
11: Ooh.
10: I want there to be pros in college football.
11: You do?
10: I want every pro to come back and play college football.
11: Oh, interesting.
10: I want it to be such mayhem that they are forced to fix it and quickly, because it is not going to be fixed. We have seen McDonald's playground slide down into college football being weird and terrible and just sad, because it doesn't need to be what we grew up at being. That is not how life works. Everything changes. But it sucks now because of the transfers, because of how NIL is handled, all of these things. The one-year transfer has really made college football not fun because we can't bond with our players.
11: It's why I've kind of checked out on college basketball recently.
10: Yes.
11: Like when we were when I was a kid, but guys stayed 3-4 years. We got to know TJ, one of your favorite college basketball players of all time, Grant Hill, was a 4-year super duper star. And we had connections to these guys, the Michigan players, guys that went to Syracuse, Georgetown. We got to know them and know their games. We were excited for them coming back next year and looking forward to, you know, just speculating on how they were going to play in the tournament and what their pro draft prospects were going to be like. And then all the one and dones happened. And you're just like, I don't know who any of these guys are. I have no connection, even though they wear the same jersey that I, you know, grew up rooting for.
10: At Arkansas, those were our guys because we didn't have a sports team, a pro sports team.
11: Yeah. Right.
10: And so I think
11: Big Nasty,
10: it needs to be so terribly run and organized, and everybody needs to be so angry that a change has to be forced, because a change, they've tried, they've almost got some legislation. They can't get everybody to vote because they always try to pork belly some odd things in it as well. I think it has to go so wrong. That's the only time anything ever gets fixed.
11: So you want chaos.
10: It has to be.
11: Until it blows up.
10: It never gets fixed until there's total chaos.
11: Yeah, I'm looking at the operating budget for LSU football last year. You guys want to guess what this is? You talk about the 50% fine if they were to play one of these guys.
10: Go.
11: $51 million, the football budget in LSU.
10: That's your salary here. Can you imagine that?
11: Yeah, that was between us.
10: No, but I'm saying that's a lot. That's how I know that's a lot, because I know that's your salary here.
11: Again,
10: yeah.
11: I thought that was an off-air comment.
10: Yeah, we hate pros in college. LSU is really the face now. And is it a surprise that LSU is being run by Lane Kiffin? Is that a surprise?
11: Well,
10: I mean, he goes there.
11: Jay Feli, once a Raider, always a Raider. They kind of play by their own rules.
10: He's the Pied Piper of just trouble. He's the Pied Piper of like fun trouble.
11: Like, you know, fun trouble.
10: Yeah.
11: Wayne is your fun uncle who like sneaks you beer when you're 12.
13: Right.
11: You know what I mean?
10: So I hate it.
13: And cannot get understand why you're mad. Your mom gets mad at.
11: Yeah. And you're just like, Wayne, come on, cut it out. You know what I mean?
13: It's the big deal.
11: Teaching you how to drive at 10.
10: There he is. We all hate it, but I feel that it needs to happen even worse, because it's got to get fixed, and they're not fixing it as is. They're just trying to Band-Aid it, and those Band-Aids are falling off like you just got in the shower with it on. They're falling off like that quickly. So that's that. Another one is Bill Belichick. He's going to play this week. Week 0 of college football is this weekend. So it's year 2 at North Carolina. 1 to 10, 10 meaning you totally care. How much do you care, former Patriots lover?
11: Yes, love Bill. Everything he did for the team that I root for X amount of years. A lot of winning, TJ.
13: Yes.
11: Put up a statue. It should have a gold jacket already. I am less than 0 interested in North Carolina football.
10: Really?
11: Yeah.
10: What about you, TJ?
13: I got so many teams, Bobby. I just don't have the capacity to take on another one right now. So,
11: well, you just took on, Bobby, you may have missed it. TJ is now a diehard Oregon football fan.
14: Really?
11: And so, Jay Felling, yeah, breaking news.
10: I haven't been here for a while.
11: Diehard Oregon fan over there, TJ Jefferson. So asking him to root for the Tar Heels probably is a bit.
10: And I don't even know if you need to root. Are you interested? I am interested for one more season. He went 4-8 last year. It was a fun story. Greatest NFL coach of all time. Takes a college team.
13: Was it a fun story, though? It seemed like a lot of people was cracking a lot of jokes.
10: But that's fun to me.
13: Okay, well,
10: Okay. It doesn't have to be like a wholesome story.
13: I like your style. I see where you're coming from. Yeah.
11: They're playing TCU this weekend.
10: In Dublin.
11: Which is pretty awesome.
10: College football overseas does not make sense to me. Because NFL-wise, I could see where you could bond with an NFL team.
11: Right.
13: Yeah.
10: College football, there are so many schools. And also college football is based on where you grew up or where you went to school or where your dad went to school. In Dublin, they don't care. There's no
13: real attachment.
10: Yeah, I feel that Bill Belichick going 4-8 last year, if he doesn't have 7 wins this year, I think he probably says, hey, I'm going to go ahead and call it. They're going to let him call it. And he's probably going to step away. But it'll be interesting. Is it still novel? No. I think a little bit some of that shine of Bill Belichick being the greatest coach ever.
11: You think this is tainting the legacy a little bit?
10: I think it's, we'll call it acute tanking. Because what will happen is Michael Jordan on the Wizards. We can do all these where you're going to ruin your legacy. But Brett Favre is a great Packer, regardless of what happened. Right. Belichick is the greatest coach of all time. It's just going to take about 3 years to fully wash it off.
11: Does it make you think that it was all Tom Brady?
10: No, it doesn't. It makes me think that Tom Brady probably wouldn't have been Tom Brady without the exact coaching style of Bill Belichick.
11: Agree.
10: I do a podcast for the NFL with Matt Cassel, and who was under Brady, obviously came in when Brady was out. Sure. And he talks a lot about that dynamic, and he thinks that it's very much those two were together at the right time, the right place, and they worked together wonderfully. And he talks about how Tom Brady would take coaching as good as anybody on the team and how hard Bill Belichick was as a coach. And what's funny to me is when talking with other Patriots, just through Matt, is that once Tom left, and Tom was the example on that team of, hey, you're the best player and you also take coaching wonderfully. Like that once Tom left, they didn't have that anymore. And so Belichick really wasn't able to coach them as hard because there wasn't the main guy going, I'll be coached hard. Everybody else can too.
14: Yeah.
10: So I think it was the perfect mix. But all right, Bill Belichick, we don't care.
13: Is that what we're saying? Very high register.
11: Kind of high register.
13: Go on the run, we'll care.
10: They will not go on a run, so we will not care.
14: So true.
10: Ian Rappaport's coming up. I love Ian Rappaport.
13: Right.
10: ESPN, NFL Network Insider, the go-to guy. If there's somebody I'm going to read, it's Ian. We will come back with Ian Rappaport in just a second. I'm Bobby Bones, in for Rich Eisen. Thank you, guys.
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0: over. All right, call us 844-204-RICH. Would love to hear from you, especially about our Pro Bowl talk, if you think the Pro Bowl was a complete waste of everybody's time and the Pro Bowl games. Ian Rappaport, co-host of The Insiders on NFL Network, ESPN+. Let's go to the Pro Bowl for a second. Obviously, they're not doing the games now. They're just going to recognize the players. What do you think, Ian? Good move?
1: You know, I never really watched the Pro Bowl, if we're being totally honest.
2: Thank you, Ian.
1: So I don't know that it really affects my life very much. I think they tried. You know, I've been to some Pro Bowls. It was surely a fascinating experience. Not a lot of people trying, not a lot of people playing hard. One or two guys would try to play hard, and you're like, what are you doing? And it's just like, also guys aren't really in shape, and there's always freaked me out about, like, would a guy get an injury or not? So, you know, I'm – probably the right decision. I mean, it wasn't a good game. I think the flag football attempt was a really good effort, a really good answer. I think they tried. They really tried. And, like, flag football is obviously having a moment. So that was a really good thought. I just don't know that players want to work out after and, like, try hard after taking off for 3 weeks. Like, that just leads to their bodies feeling terrible. And it's just like, I don't know who needs it. And if there's an opportunity to cut it, like, cut it. Should be honored, should still have Pro Bowlers. Like, I really like that players are Pro Bowlers. Like, I like all of it. Just not the game part of it. So probably the right decision.
0: Patrick Mahomes continues to hit all of his rehab checkpoints. I don't really see it. I don't know what that means even, except I feel like he's getting healthier. But how much of this is propaganda? How much of this is Patrick Mahomes is going to be ready to go week one?
1: Yeah, I mean, it feels like Patrick Mahomes is going to be ready to go week one. I was there in Kansas City, one of the last training camp practices, and I was there with Brian Baldinger, and, like, I really could not believe, honestly, how good he looked. I was sort of told going in, like, he's going to look good. He's doing a lot of things. I'm like, okay. He looked not good, but great. You know, is he 100% speed-wise? Like, can he do everything? Like, I don't know. But, like, you know, 8 or 9 months off an ACL, he's doing everything in practice. And it looks like Mahomes. Like, you know, might they have to rely on the run game a little more? Like, maybe. But I thought he looked great. And, you know, the Chiefs are very, very good, like, from a health and safety standpoint. They have a great athletic training staff. They have really good medical situation. Their players do very, very well. I just I trust them to make the right decision. I do think there's a pretty good chance he's out there.
0: This is going to be an elementary question, but can the Chiefs be good this year?
1: It should be good. I mean, I think some of it depends on, you know, draft-wise, you know, where, how quickly can some of these guys come in and hit the ground running? You know, I mean, they got two first-rounders who are on defense. You know, they got Mansoor Delaney, they got Woods. Woods sounds like he's had a really good camp. Peter Woods from Clemson. Delaney was injured some, but is healthy now and is like a crazy talent. If those guys come in and start, I think they're going to be, you know, really good. And, like, remember, it's the Chiefs. So if their defense is, let's say, top 12, like, they're probably going deep into the playoffs, really, just because of what they can do on offense. I think the receiving core will be fine as well.
0: Injuries. Jamar Chase's knee. What have you heard about that?
1: It sounded like a mild hyperextension, probably scared him a little bit, but I think overall he's going to be okay.
0: 53-man roster cuts are going to happen. Anybody that you're hearing that probably will be surprised by that it gets cut?
1: You know, I haven't heard a ton of that. I think what has happened more and more is teams feel like their guys are, might not be making, they shop them much earlier. Like, they have a good idea. And so, like, in – you know, March, those guys get traded. In June, those guys get traded. I mean, there'll be some trades, don't get me wrong, but I don't know that there's going to be a lot where you're like, I can't believe this guy was traded. Every year, there's maybe one or two. I just don't get the chance. I don't get the sense there's, like, just a, you know, a huge amount of starters who are going to get cut because, you know, guys know the landscape. A lot of time, guys want to stay with, you know, the team they're with and will take pay cuts. So, like, I don't know if there's going to be a ton of surprises coming.
0: Help me read between the lines here, because we would see this a bit, and even going back to Jamar Chase, When a star player says he's fine, got it, no problem, but then misses practice the next day, how are we supposed to feel about that?
1: I mean, players are generally terrible sources on their own injuries. I mean, I've had it happen a bunch back when I used to cover the Patriots hanging out in locker rooms. It's like, you know, you ask the guy on his way out, like, how's your knee? I'm good, man. I'm good. No problem. And then he'd be like out for the season. You're like, oh, okay. Players are terrible sources. Now, this one, from what my understanding, I feel confident that he's going to be okay. But I'm just saying in general, a player saying he's okay doesn't always mean that he's just going to be fine. Like, it means probably no long-term injury, which is my sense on this one, too.
0: Are there any teams that maybe would try to trade a player now that we would know? Because, again, going back to the cuts, that they think they may have to cut them?
1: I think a lot, yeah. And that's really what's going on today, tomorrow, and Saturday is, you know, I think it's Saturday will probably be a big trade day. You'll get players who, you know, some you've heard of even, you know, who get traded for a 6-round pick and you're like, all right, this guy wasn't going to make the team and you had two teams vying for him. So it's a 6-rounder, not a 7. You know, most of these trades will be like player for 7th-rounder for depth. I don't know if there's going to be a lot of starters, unless it's a situation where a player wants a new contract, but I don't know if there's going to be a lot of starters traded, maybe one or two, but certainly doesn't seem like that many to me.
0: I'd like to know the vibe on Kyler Murray now that he is the starter and up in Minnesota, how they're feeling about that.
1: No, I think they're feeling okay and pretty optimistic. Kyler's an interesting one because he's a flyer on a quarterback who's cheap because the Cardinals are playing, but he's still young. And so I think, you know, if he goes out there and plays average, let's say he's the 16th best quarterback, you know, they're going to be pretty good. Defense is good. Brian Flores does a great job. Kevin O'Connell has always put his quarterback in position to succeed. And this is, you know, maybe what they kind of should have done with Sam Darnold, which is take a flyer on a quarterback. If he hits, extend him on like a 3-year deal. And like, there's your guy. And you can stop wandering in the wilderness looking for a quarterback for the next several years. I mean, that's all anyone wants is you just want an answer. And, you know, there's a chance that Kyler Murray is the answer for them. And I think that would be great for all parties.
0: What about down in Atlanta where we got the dual lefties? Who's going to be quarterback? Who's going to be healthy?
1: It's not really who's going to be healthy, but it's really just who seizes the job. So you had, you know, Tua Tagovailoa with a big time head start. Really someone who I think a lot of people thought would earn the job. He's had an up and down camp, maybe gotten better the last couple of days, but up and down camp. And then you have Michael Penix Jr. who, you know, they really thought they were going to be taking it slow with. And then because Tua maybe hasn't performed like you wanted, you know, you get Penix, he passes physical, he's in, you know, full team practices, and all of a sudden he has a chance at the starting job. Now, he's not going to play in their final preseason game, so he kind of misses that opportunity. But, like, if Tua goes out and really struggles, then I think the door is wide open. Now, if Tua goes out and plays well, then maybe you say, all right, hit the pause button for a little bit. But, I think the Falcons' quarterback battle is probably more open than you'd really want.
0: What about ODB? Will he be on the Giants roster?
1: Got a chance. I think tonight, you know, whenever they play, is it tonight or Friday? Whenever it is. He goes out and has a good game. I think he's probably on the roster. You know, the Calvin Austin injury helped. Hate to see it because Austin was having a nice camp, but that helped. Probably created a spot. You know, it doesn't have to be a receiver. It could be someone else. But Odell has been really good, kind of been what they wanted. A good performance, I think, really solidifies him making the Giants, which would be, you know, really just a great outcome. Really would.
0: Great pivot, because I accidentally asked about one of my favorite rappers from the 90s, yes. Old Dirty Bastard.
3: Rest in peace.
0: Yeah, rest in peace, Old Dirty Bastard. I said ODB thinking, hey, Dirty. Baby, I got your money. Don't you worry. Oh, Ian's going back to the. What do you?
4: Yes!
0: There he is.
4: Okay.
0: Maybe I didn't even know you had that right there.
4: Yeah, boy.
0: As soon as I asked,
4: that was awesome.
0: I wonder.
4: What is the story? How did you get that?
0: Yeah, what?
1: One of my buddies was over watching football, and I go upstairs and I see him leaving my office, and I'm like, oh, okay. He was like taking a peek, I guess. And he put it in my background. And then the next time I was on, I think McAfee or something, he was like, "Do you see anything in your background?" I'm like, "No." And I look, and there it is. One of the classics. One of the classic MTV segments.
0: That's amazing.
1: So anyway, I'm a fan as well. I've seen Wu-Tang in concert twice. The most amazing show of all time. They're unbelievable. So yeah, rest in peace, ODB.
0: That's amazing. Maybe I was supposed to mix up Odell Beckham Jr. and ODB just to get that story.
2: That's what I'm saying.
1: There you go. Never know what you're going to get.
0: Got that as
2: Giants play Friday, Ian.
1: Friday, there you go. Obviously, I was paying close attention.
0: The Texans almost, you could say, won it all with a great defense. Almost, maybe not close enough. But man, they were so elite defensively. What do they expect from C.J. Stroud this year?
1: I think they still really believe in C.J. Stroud. You know, he didn't play well at the end of last year, but look, we'll see. But by all accounts, he has had a really, really good training camp. Like, the C.J. Stroud we saw as a rookie and the flashes that we've seen since are a really, really good quarterback. I mean, he seems like he's in a really good place. There's been some discussion about the contract. We'll see on that. But, I mean, he sounds like he is primed to have a really big year. Now, the Texans' defense is pretty awesome, and I expect them to be awesome again. They are just, I mean, they're awesome. Like, they've drafted well. They are ferocious. They are nasty. Matt Burke, their defensive coordinator, has done an unbelievable job coordinating their defense and calling the plays. Like, they are really good. I don't see why they, you know, shouldn't be one of the – let's say 8 or 10 teams has a chance to win the Super Bowl.
0: I've got two final questions. I want to go to Miami. I don't know. They just reached out to me recently and asked me to play wide receiver. So I think they don't have a lot happening there on the outside. But can Malik Willis succeed without weapons?
1: You know, I think it'll be a challenging year. I think the coaching staff is pretty good. And so, you know, they'll be well coached. Like, do they have enough firepower? Like, you know, they're taking a historic cap hit. They clearly are viewing this as a rebuilding year. You know, I would say they have a chance to be okay, but there is a chance that they are not. Now, it's a great year to have an early pick, and they are just taking their medicine. Like, you know, Chris Greer did some good things as the GM, but, you know, it's fair to say, like, their cap situation was a mess. They spent all sorts of money in weird places. Quarterback contract turned out to be a disaster. Like, they're in a little bit of cap hell right now, and they're taking it all this year. So I think whatever happens, the most important thing is them setting themselves up to have a really good 2027 and 2028.
0: So we saw him go from the backup at Green Bay, and now he's in Miami. But if we go to the greatest backup in TikTok history, in preseason history, that would be Joe Milton. Is there any chance Joe Milton has a life kind of like this?
1: You know, there is a chance. I've sort of learned in my illustrious career that preseason is different. I mean, it just is different. And there's been a bunch of players who shine in the preseason. I'm like, man, if this guy ever got a chance. And you're like, you know what? Coaches know. Now, for Joe Milton, he is incredibly talented, and he's obviously not playing because he's behind Dak. But, like, if he's stuck behind Dak for however many years Dak wants to play and then ended up as a starter, like, that'd be a great outcome. We'll see. We'll see what he is. The talent is clearly there. He has impressed when he's had the opportunity. The arm strength is wild. But I don't know. I don't know. We'll see what he ends up being. But I'm curious as well. I really am.
0: Ian, you're the man. I really appreciate the time.
1: All right. Good hanging, man. Take care. Thanks, guys.
2: Thanks, Ian.
0: See you. The great Ian Rappaport. Here's what I want to do in the next segment.
2: It's your show, Bobby.
0: It's not my show. And I was just texting Rich, by the way.
2: Oh.
0: Yeah, yeah. I didn't mean to name drop.
2: Wow.
0: You guys heard of him?
2: Let me pick that up real quick.
0: Rich Eisen. Okay. Yeah, no, name drop here. But it's not my show, just for the record. It is it's Rich's show. But I would like to tell you, our number is 844-204-RICH. What I would like to talk about in a minute, in the next segment, is what team does everybody think is going to suck that actually might be pretty good?
2: Oh.
0: And so, if you're listening right now, or you're watching, I would love for you to call. Say it. What team is everyone going, no, no chance? And that's why I brought up Miami. And they're actually going to be pretty good. We will do that and more next. Bobby Bones in for Rich Eisen today.
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1: You guys have some for me because we're going to do teams that probably aren't going to be good, but they might be good.
2: I like this.
1: Could surprise everybody.
2: I like this game.
1: By the way, I'm Bobby Bones. Call us. We'd love for you to hop in. 804. Excuse me. 844. Sorry.
2: Where is
1: my right eye doesn't work. Okay. I'm going to be honest with you.
2: No, guys. I get it. 804 is.
1: No, it's 844.
2: Like East Central Virginia.
1: Okay. Yeah, yeah. If you're in East Central Virginia, this is our number locally. 844-204-RICH. You know how many numbers I have for all my shows? I'm sorry about that.
2: No.
1: I said Old Dirty Bastard was playing for the Giants, okay?
2: That I really enjoyed.
1: Teams that probably won't be good, that might be good. You go first, Chris.
2: I don't know. I was listening to a fantasy pod this morning, TJ, and I'll call them out. The Fantasy Footballers, they're friends of ours. And he was really hyping up Garrett Wilson. And I'm like, the Jets have been losers for 50 years, aside from like that one season and a couple years with Mark Sanchez. Geno Smith looked pretty good the other day.
0: Oh, no.
3: I just heard a glass shatter.
2: And Garrett Wilson, you could probably get really good value on him in your fantasy draft, and he might be a top 7 wide receiver this year.
1: Did you do 40 seconds in high register there? Was that a record?
2: It was high.
1: It was high.
2: I think everyone expects the Jets to be terrible. I think they want to be terrible to get a top 5 quarterback next year. But, you know, Miami doesn't look great. And, you know, of course, Buffalo and New England are kind of in their own thing. But could the Jets win 7 or 8 games this year? Probably.
1: I would say probably not, but maybe.
2: Right?
1: Yeah.
2: This fits in the construct of this segment.
1: Yes, I agree. Okay.
2: Yes, that fits in the construct of this segment.
1: You know what I mean?
2: Yeah. I mean, Geno Smith, like, you never know.
1: TJ.
0: I hadn't thought about this until the second that you mentioned
1: That's
0: it.
1: That's what I do.
0: A second ago. Can I pick a team that we think is going to be bad and is going to be bad?
1: Not quite, but you know what? We're just three dudes talking, so go for it.
2: Yeah, I mean, sure.
0: All right, well, based upon the fact that the Cleveland Browns announced Deshaun Watson as their quarterback, even though statistically Shador has had better preseason numbers, tells me something. It tells me they don't want to win football.
2: They don't want to win any games.
0: So, and it tells me that my nephew, Archibald Jefferson Manning,
2: they really want Arch Manning.
0: Is someone who's on their radar. And I think they think by starting Watson, that's going to help them ensure the fact that my nephew goes there and therefore buying me a boat in the future. That's a story for another day, Bobby. We won't have to get into it now. But yeah, I think the Browns, people think they're going to be bad and they are going
1: to. Man, I hate to do this. I hate to counter you on this. I think the Browns are going to be better than we think. And it's only because of schedule. Can I just read you the schedule?
2: Sure.
0: Please.
2: And just, they have a lot of talent, too.
1: Defensively, they're going to be great.
2: I really like a lot of their skill position guys. They hit on both rookie receivers.
0: Right, let's see they what just, we got here.
1: And I hate. I don't want to be.
2: Honestly, they should bring Joe Flacco back.
1: Yeah, yes, correct. Okay. At Jacksonville. That could be a win.
2: Oh.
1: I didn't say it would, but that's one they could win. Guys, they have a great defense.
2: Okay.
1: It's not like they are, we'll call it anti-elite on both sides. They have a pretty good offensive line. Okay, Jags. Tampa Bay. They're at Tampa Bay. Maybe. There's two maybes.
2: We don't know what Tampa's going to look like this year.
1: Versus Carolina. Maybe. We're looking at possibly 1-2 or 2-1 here.
2: Okay.
1: Pittsburgh. Maybe. That's four maybes there.
2: Four maybes.
0: You know how the rivalry goes.
1: Let's go to the Jets. Maybe.
2: Right?
1: They're possibly 2-3 or 3-2 at this point. They're going to lose to Baltimore. The Titans. Maybe.
2: I was going to put the Titans on this list, too.
1: Yeah. Pittsburgh again at New Orleans. I'm just saying, and I think the over-under was like 5, 5.5. I think they can win 6 or 7 games. They're playing the Giants. Who knows? They're playing Las Vegas. Maybe. I'm just saying the Browns may not be as terrible as they hope they're going to be as well.
2: Did this segment just turn into higher register?
4: Hit it. The Rich Eisen Show's higher register.
2: Maybe.
4: Sing of the week.
2: Maybe.

0: I am going to do the Saints.
1: We got to add your maybe to that.
0: I think Tyler Shuck really showed the last third of the season last year that he actually could be something.
2: Okay. Oh, Bobby, you'll know we're high on the Saints.
3: We're big on Shuck in this this room.
0: He played in college for 13 years. Pretty cool. Got a solid
2: he's got that experience. Yes. He got that grown man strength, Bobby.
0: He does.
2: You know, everyone else is out here 21 years old. He's 37.
0: They're also playing in the NFC South, which means you don't have to be a juggernaut to really like suddenly find yourself in the mix and playing meaningful games in December. So I think the Saints could be that team that wins seven,
2: could be
0: eight games.
2: Maybe.
0: This whole segment's high register.
2: Yeah, exactly.
3: How do we feel about Arizona?
0: I don't.
3: You don't feel anything don't feel, about Arizona?
0: No,
3: okay.
0: There's no feeling.
3: Is it just the heat, the ungodly 117 degrees?
0: It's
3: or?
0: Just, they're not even a real team.
3: Interesting.
0: Yeah, I know.
3: Rich had Jacoby Brissett on, what was the list yesterday? The top five maybe surprises, surprising players this year or something. Just, I don't know.
0: I feel like they drafted really high. They got an excellent running back that hopefully we're going to see.
3: At some point.
0: Yeah, catch and run. I just feel like Arizona, to me, they've been such a loser for so long that I don't consider them at all. Where Las Vegas is interesting, you could put them in.
3: I was actually going to bring them up next.
0: I mean, expectations are so low, but why?
3: Mendoza mania.
0: Yeah.
3: I just think that this guy, he's special, and I think he's got whatever that it quality is. Like, he's kind of got it. Really curious to see what the actual deal is with the Ashton Jeanty injury, but Brock Bowers is super elite, TJ. I mean, God, he's so good. Mm-hmm. If they could just get a receiver, I would have liked to seen them in on maybe the Kayshon Booty mini sweepstakes that went on this week, and he ends up in Houston. But
0: Max Crosby still there?
3: Yeah, and I think Max seems
2: for now.
3: Yeah, seems rejuvenated.
0: Tyler Linderbaum, like, would they actually have
3: right? They have improved the roster, and obviously a big upgrade over at head coach this season, and so. I don't know. They're kind of sneaky. Maybe they won't be as bad.
0: The other one that I feel like
3: 6-7 wins,
0: a bit of a sneak, is just because we've seen consistency from John Harbaugh. And you're talking about the Giants.
2: The G-man.
0: So if they can keep their quarterback out of the tent.
2: That's a big if, Bobby.
0: That is a bit. Well, this is all ifs, right? this segment's basically.
3: Oh, man. Yeah, August 27th is nothing but ifs.
0: I know. It's just John Harbaugh is the only reason I think they could be a little bit better because John Harbaugh was consistently pretty good.
3: I'm gonna zag on that in 10 seconds.
0: That's fine. So we got the Giants, the Raiders, the Jets. No Titans, though.
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31: college football insider for The Athletic, Stuart Mandel. Actor and musician Nick Jonas. And now, sitting in for Rich, it's Bobby Bones.
0: Hey, everybody. I'm Bobby. Let's welcome in all my friends here today that are making me look halfway decent. The great Chris Brockman. Chris,
3: hey, buddy. Bobby. Great to see you, man.
0: And TJ Jefferson. How are you, my friend?
36: I'm great, man. How you doing?
0: I'm okay. TJ just told me to say my name more.
36: Oh.
0: Well,
16: Bobby Bones!
0: Bobby Bones! That is right. For everybody that's on the phone, I want to talk to you. Do not hang up, please. I just want to say that we will come to you in a second. I promise you. Or my name's not Bobby Bones.
16: Bobby Bones.
0: Thank you. All right, we're going to bring on college football editor-in-chief for The Athletic and co-host of The Audible, Stuart Mandel. And college football's back. Yeah. Yes, this is my favorite. When he posts an article, I am on it. I'm a subscriber. I get the little thing on my phone that goes, your $6.99 has now been charged. And part of that reason, Stuart, is because of you. Thank you for coming on.
1: Thank you for having me. I can probably get you a better deal than that.
0: Now, Right. That's how we... 10% off, though, that's 60 cents.
3: Friends of the program.
0: Okay, let's talk first of all about the Big Ten and the SEC taking a stand as far as pro players in college. Where does this end up shaking out?
1: Yeah, it's an interesting window into what the college football might look like going forward. If the NCAA can't enforce any of its rules, even one that seems so common sense as this, you know, judge after judge after court striking them down, maybe we see conferences take it into their own hands. Without getting too into the weeds on legal things, there is a wide opinion that a conference can make more stringent rules, because it's not like, okay, if these guys that were going to play for LSU can't play in the SEC, they do have other options, right? Which is a lot different than the NCAA saying you can't play anywhere.
0: So do we think this is all going back to court again for the 100th time?
1: Well, it's hard to keep track of all the different court cases out there. But I think the thing that football has going forward, if they want to keep these NFL players off the field, is the season's about to start. And in fact, the teams that are playing this weekend have to lock in their rosters by Friday. LSU's playing next weekend, so they'd have to lock in theirs by next Friday. And as long as there's motions and appeals and all, like, the clock might just run out.
0: Because it is the SEC and the Big Ten that we're seeing right now really draw a line in the sand, is there a chance that a MAC school or a Sun Belt school could go, hey, all you pro guys, you can come play with us?
1: Yeah, possibly. Right now, that injunction in Louisiana that allowed those guys to be eligible is still in effect. And those guys could, as of now, play college football. Just can't play it right now in the SEC, Big Ten, and actually the Big 12 put in a similar rule. In fact, the Big 12 extends to all sports, not just football or basketball. So you had the Big Ten go first, and theirs is specific to the NFL. And then the SEC said NFL, NBA, WNBA, and the Big 12 said, we'll top that and say any sport. You can't come back if you've signed a contract.
0: So what if you have, and we can Chris Winkie this, what if you've played baseball and you want to come and play football?
1: That, I believe, is still an NCAA rule that you're allowed to do that. So I don't think there's any reason why the conferences would be against that. You know, I think of Russell Wilson back in the day, played like 3 years of minor league baseball while also playing college football. And I don't think that's changed. So the concern is a football player who went to the NFL, went through camp, played in preseason games, and by the way, has had access, that means, for all these months to, you know, best of the best coaching and training, coming back and playing against 18-year-olds.
0: My theory earlier was we need absolute chaos for there to be real change. We flirted with change. None has actually happened. We've got close to litigation. We saw Saban testifying. But it's like, let all the pros play. Let everybody go crazy. And then we will finally actually get what we want as change, because it's going to get so bad. Poke a hole in my theory, please.
1: I mean, first of all, we've already had, right, like pure chaos. We had at one point this summer a guy was going to play for Texas Tech after being caught gambling on his own team. So, I you know, if the case to Congress is help, we're screwed, right, I think we're there. The challenge that the conferences and the NCAA have had is that these bills keep getting close to getting up for vote. And then because politics is politics, somebody will get in the way and say, well, I'm not voting for this unless you take care of my state or do this pet thing. And that's why I've always thought it's very unrealistic to think Congress is going to save you. I think at some point they're going to have to acknowledge that, hey, we have to negotiate these things with the players, right? We have to have some form of collective bargaining, but colleges have been avoiding that like the plague to this point, hoping Congress will just step in and say, no, you have the right to make your own rules and you don't have to do that.
0: Another wild theory that I'd love to share with you, if you to poke a hole in, is that I say it's not so much NIL money anymore, or facilities, or even coaches. To actually win, you need a great local judge to allow you to win. Your thoughts?
1: Yeah, I think there's some truth to that. you know, we have seen that in isolation. I mean, Trinidad Chambliss could win the Heisman, right? Ole Miss, right? He could be the best quarterback in the country this year. And he wasn't supposed to be eligible. You know, he found a judge that was very sympathetic in Mississippi to this medical issue he had in Division II 4 years ago. And so, you know, some of these things are involving kind of peripheral guys. That's involving one of the best players in the country. So, yes, I think... I mean, I joke that, you know, the next frontier is going to be, you don't like a call in the game. You know, you think the refs had it out for you. Take that to court.
0: I was reading your latest article where you were talking about the Big Ten and the SEC, basically saying if the NCAA can't control eligibility, we'll just do it ourselves. But do you think this at all leans to what has often been speculated? We'll do it ourselves means we'll just go and start our own super conference type situation.
1: Yeah, there's certainly that notion out there. I mean, the SEC has really been the one talking the most publicly about trying to just do self-governance. I think that a lot of people think that's kind of unrealistic, but they have insisted to this point, no talk of a breakaway. I think some of that's going to be played out on the field. You know, the reality is, and people don't want to necessarily hear this, that the SEC and Big Ten schools are playing in a different tier financially, competitively so far in the college football playoff than most of the ACC and Big 12. Miami obviously showed they can break through that. And so if that continues, and it, you know, like the playoff might get bigger, probably will get bigger, and just continues to be dominated by these two conferences, at some point do they say, yeah, we don't really need the other conferences. We can just have our own national championship.
0: What is your expectation for Bill Belichick this season?
1: Oof. Not good. Not good. I mean, it's been a nonstop soap opera there, obviously. His son, the defensive coordinator, is on medical leave right now. The GM, Mike Lombardi, is being investigated. They took an interesting approach to roster building, which was in this age of teams getting older and bringing in very experienced portal guys. They went young. And so they're going to trot out there on Saturday with the second least experienced roster in the country, which doesn't seem ideal. And they're also playing a tougher schedule than last year. You know, they went 4-8 against a relatively manageable ACC schedule. They're going to have to play Miami and Notre Dame this year and a couple other pretty notable teams. So I don't see it being better than 4-8, but, you know, I'm always happy to be proven wrong.
0: There are a couple things I think about that set new precedents. And the first time a guy ran a 4-minute mile after forever, then everybody ran one. Now, when Adrian Peterson tears his ACL and comes back basically a day later, and everyone now felt like they could get healthier and go quicker. Indiana, Cignetti comes in, is really great year one, wins a national title year two, and now I think everybody's comparing whomever they're hiring to, is this a next Cignetti? Do you think this is now going to be the culture of hiring new coaches and that's the comparison?
1: I think he's a unicorn. I mean, we may be looking at one of the all-time great coaches, and there aren't a lot of those floating out there. I do think what they showed, though, is the wisdom of hiring guys who have won consistently at stop after stop. And it doesn't matter that was, you know, D3, D2, whatever it may be. UCLA just made a very similar hire in Bob Chesney, who actually followed Kurt Cignetti at James Madison and took them to the playoff. But he, before that, had won at D3 and D2 and FCS. And for me personally, that's more impressive to, or more indicative of a guy's ability to lead a program at the highest level than hot defensive coordinator X or guy who became a Group of Five coach, had a couple good years, and is already moving up to a power conference school.
0: Indiana's ranked 6th in the first AP poll of this year. At 6, is that something Cignetti can look at and go, look at the disrespect?
1: Probably. I mean, he's, as I learned doing a big story on him this spring, like, that's his thing. He will find any sort of snub to go out there and try to kick the team's ass. And, I mean, look, 6th is a lot better than Indiana's ever been in the preseason before. But he has a right to say we finished the season number one and perfect, and they're saying, yeah, we can't do that again. They're behind two teams in the Big Ten in Ohio State and Oregon that they beat last year, Oregon twice. So yeah, I would think he'll use that as motivation.
0: We have Stuart Mandel on with us talking college football. I just like to throw a team at you, and you tell me their ceiling, and then even a terrible floor. Like, what's the lowest that could happen with a team like Ohio State? I'm assuming the ceiling for them is going to be a national championship.
1: Yes, and they have won double-digit games every year since 2012. But if ever they were going to go 9-3, it might be this year when they're playing at Texas, at USC, at Indiana, Oregon at home. It's a tougher schedule than Ohio State usually plays. So can't see it being worse than that, and probably they will continue the streak of 10, 11, 12 win seasons. But if you're asking, like, worst-case scenario, yeah, 9-3, which, by the way, might still get them in the playoff.
0: I do want to go to Oregon next because I think Dan Lanning has got the reputation of, man, just hasn't won the big one. But, man, his big ones are always, like, in the Final Four or Ohio State. Like, they've been the really, really big ones. Oregon, are they set up to win it this year?
1: Yeah, I think that's an unfair reputation. I think it's because you know, the last two playoffs, they got blown out by Ohio State and then by Indiana, but they've won a lot of big games there. I think they're set up to possibly win the national championship finally. My concern with them isn't the talent. They definitely have it. It's losing both coordinators from last season in Tosh Lupoi, who's now at Cal, and Will Stein, who's now at Kentucky. Can Dan Lanning plug in the next guys and just keep doing what they've been doing is the big question there.
0: The only other team I want to ask about is Notre Dame because they are stacked. They have a great roster. However, they're playing 8 high school teams. So how many games can they lose in order to not make the playoff?
1: Well, I think that depends on who they beat. And also, by the way, rule change this year in the playoff. If they finish in the top 12, they're in. And so that means they would have been in last year, even when they got snubbed.
0: One other team, and I only want you to say something bad about them. Okay, because I hate them so much. So tell me, I don't want the best case. I want the worst thing you could possibly say about Texas. Like, tell me something that's going to be really bad about the Longhorns.
1: Okay, well, there's already been some bad signs. Their All-American left tackle hurt his knee. He'll be back at some point, but he'll be out probably for that Ohio State game. Their linebacker, who wasn't necessarily going to start, but has definitely played a lot, got kicked off the team. And then there's rumblings. The arch hasn't looked great in the preseason. So it's not, I would say, you know, it's hard to get real information out of preseason camps now, but they're one of the only teams that I've heard kind of, everybody else is like, we've got the best team ever. We're bigger, stronger, faster than ever. And that's the only one where I've heard some like whisperings that, hey, we might have some problems.
0: And I guess the final question is, of all the colors of all these teams, why is burnt orange the worst and make you also want to vomit?
1: All right, I guess I don't know the background here. Your school is?
0: Arkansas, and it was the first picture they showed on this. They showed Arch Manning throwing through Arkansas.
1: Yeah,
0: it's stupid.
1: Well, I don't predict many good things for Arkansas this year.
0: Hey, Stuart, I didn't ask. Hey, Stuart. Now, one part of me said, please comment on Arkansas. Oh,
1: their worst case scenario is a lot lower than Texas.
0: Yeah.
1: All right, well, not to really, you know, probably never get invited on here again. I like burnt orange. I think Texas and UCLA have the best uniforms in college football.
0: Oh, you do? Okay. Who do you think has the best helmet?
2: Ooh.
1: Gosh. I mean, it's got to be either Notre Dame or Michigan. And I don't know exactly how to break that tie.
0: Man, I got to go with Michigan, too, I think. And I'm not a Michigan fan at all. But I don't think we can count, like, history. Because Notre Dame's is only cool because Newt Rockne. I mean, Notre Dame is the only cool because it's been around for 100 years, right? Or am I crazy? Or is that?
1: I think for me, it's that the way the gold just like shines so bright. If you've ever been at a Notre Dame game, like it's like you're being blinded by the sun from 300 feet up in the air. I think I'm going to go with you. I'm going to go with Michigan. You know, those are probably. I mean, if nothing else, those are probably the most recognizable helmets. Like we could go to Japan and be like, "Do you know whose helmet this is?" Oh yeah, it's Michigan.
0: Who do you think, Chris? I'm trying to pull another one out.
3: I'm inclined to say Notre Dame.
0: Also, there's nothing to it.
3: It's gold. That's the idea.
0: It's like picking your favorite ice cream vanilla.
3: By the way, I don't mind Penn State.
0: So you just like history.
1: Yeah. Penn State's is definitely unique. Alabama's is unique with just the little number. But yeah, I think Michigan.
0: TJ?
2: I'm a Penn State guy. I also love Pitt's uniforms.
0: What is happening?
1: Yeah, Pitt's good colors.
0: So much bias. One final thing here. Are we going to see any sort of rules on NIL anytime soon and what we can spend, how we can spend it, like more clarity on who's spending what?
1: Absolutely not. It's all – but there was supposed to be rules, right? The House settlement was supposed to be the big solution. Everybody gets the same amount of revenue share. Everything else has to go through a clearinghouse. – And all that did was like set a new floor. You know, now the starting point is 20 million. You know, 2 years ago, Ohio State's $20 million roster was the big talk. And now, like, if they had 20 million, they would be in real rough shape. The crazy top end rosters are closer to 50 million at this point. So, short of some miracle Congress intervention, I would think you're going to have at least another year of those costs going up.
0: You guys follow him, S.L. Mandel. Also, read his articles. I'm a massive fan. Stuart, thank you so much for being on, and I hope you have a great day.
1: Yeah, thanks for having me.
2: All right, Stuart.
0: Texas Longhorns helmet.
3: I also don't mind Florida State, USC. Those are just iconic.
2: Also, though, I got to say, my Oregon Ducks, they definitely...
0: Okay, I feel like iconic shouldn't count.
2: Those uniforms are amazing.
0: Because a reputation is affecting what you think is...
3: It also just looks cool. No?
0: Only because it's iconic.
3: Really?
2: Yeah, but it got to be iconic.
0: Like, with no bias whatsoever, I'm going to pick Arkansas Razorbacks as my, the best uniform.
2: No bias whatsoever? That sounds extremely biased to me.
0: It's completely biased.
3: I like the Q's. All orange. Sick.
2: When the Q's is in the house.
0: You know what?
3: Pumpkin heads,
0: that.
3: Baby.
0: That is cool. And different. That orange is so different.
3: Yeah.
0: I don't know how I would say this. I just named something after myself at the University of Arkansas.
3: Yeah, you did.
0: Wait. What do you mean? Yeah, I did.
3: No, I'm like pumping you up. Like, yeah, you did.
0: Oh, yeah, I did. Yeah. So my brother-in-law is the head softball coach at Tulsa, right? And okay. So I bought the outfield because you can just buy anything and put your name on it now. So to help him in recruiting and building facilities, he just took the job. I bought left field and put my name on the left field wall. Okay. And it's called the Boneyard if they hit a home run.
2: Of course it is.
0: And then I donate to the local children's hospital in Tulsa, right? Every home run that's hit. And that's cool. And so my school, Arkansas, hits me up and goes, hey, you're spending money with them. What's up? And so I don't like our athletic director at Arkansas. I think he's garbage can. However, I don't know the coach yet. He's brand new. We've texted a couple times, but I'm always going to be a Razorback fan. No doubt. It's in my blood. I got a tattoo. And so breaking news, the Bobby Bones x-ray room in the football stadium. That's right. It's going to be.
3: Wow. Oh, all right.
0: So when they go in to get their bones checked. See, do you see it now?
2: It makes sense.
0: You see it? They were like, give us some money. What do you want to name?
3: Rick Dalton, Jeff. Right there.
0: Do it. I don't know.
2: You never saw Once Upon a Time,
3: Upon a Time in Hollywood?
4: Leonardo DiCaprio.
0: Oh, the point. Oh, yeah.
3: Pointing.
0: I didn't know his name, but I know that.
3: Rick Dalton.
0: You called it GIF. Interesting.
3: GIF? GIF? Me?
0: No, you're right. That's how you're supposed to say it.
3: I get told I'm wrong all the time.
2: There it is.
0: yeah, that I'm familiar with. Like that meme. Yeah. I did not know that was his name. Do you like that movie?
3: Love that movie.
0: You know a movie I watched that was so good? And I hate horror movies.
3: Ooh, Obsession?
0: I gave it a no rating.
3: I don't do any horror, no. So I haven't even seen it. I just know it's like a cult thing.
0: I don't do horror either, and I watched it, and I could respect it because it was written wonderfully, but when I reviewed it, because I'll review movies, I gave it a no.
3: A no.
0: It wasn't for me.
3: A no.
0: But it was excellent if you're into horror movies. Have you seen The Menu?
3: The Menu?
0: Yeah, where they go to this restaurant, and they're on this island, and the super famous chef.
3: No.
0: Oh, man, it knocked the old socks off and only had one on, and it was amazing. I don't know what review it gets. I hate horror movies, but I watched The Menu. It was excellent. A+, 5 stars.
2: Ralph Fiennes, Nicholas Holt.
0: Oh, Ralph Fiennes is the chef. Watch that
2: Taylor
0: one.
2: Joy, John Leguizamo.
0: I watched the one with Demi.
3: A lot of good peeps in this movie.
0: The Demi Moore one where she's, you guys seen that one? Where she goes back and has to like inject herself to be prettier.
2: Whoa.
0: No. That one won a bunch of awards?
3: Nope.
2: Yeah, she got nominated. The Substance. She got nominated
0: the
2: for an
0: Substance.
2: Oscar.
0: That one was crazy. That was all. That's my movie. I watch like one movie a year.
2: Why? Oh, you got a lot going on.
3: He's too busy.
2: No.
3: He has so many jobs. He has a new baby. Yeah, baby.
0: That's why I left Rich's Best Dad Ever up.
3: Yeah.
0: Because today I will be holding that title as Best Dad Ever. You know who we have coming up next hour?
2: Who's that?
0: Nick Jonas.
3: Yes.
2: Oh, hey.
3: Big fan.
0: I'm a sucker for you. No. Yeah. You guys don't know that one, do you?
3: I do.
2: Yeah.
0: Oh, you do?
3: At the Waffle House, baby.
0: All right. Good deal. All right. I'm Bobby Bones. We're going to get to these calls. I promise. That's next.
2: We love callers.
0: Back in a second.
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0: 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I'm Bobby Bones. Glad everybody's here. I do want to go over and talk to Dennis in South Carolina. We were talking about teams that people expect to be bad that might be better than what people expect. Dennis, what do you have?
1: Oh, Dennis.
2: Jay, you want to put Dennis on the horn here? Or?
0: Dennis decided.
2: Jay's first day back in a while.
0: There he is. He's
2: hey,
0: back.
2: Dennis, start there, over.
3: All right. Hey there.
1: What's up, Dennis?
0: Hello. Yes, sir. What do you got? Tell me your team. It's Bobby, Dennis. Tell me your team you think will be better.
3: I think Miami's going to be better.
0: Please tell me why.
3: The reason why, you know, they won 7 games last year with the 3 Musketeers at quarterback. Okay. I think, and the over-under this year, I believe, is 4.5. And I think they got a better offensive line. I think they're going to be probably a top 8 rushing attack, providing they don't have to come from behind, you know, 30 friggin' points every game. But, you know, Achane, when they interviewed him a couple of months ago, he says he's sick and tired of hearing people that they're rebuilding for this year. So, you know, I'm going to give them a shot, and I'm going to tell you they'll probably be in first place after the first week.
0: Okay.
3: And I'll tell you, yeah, because I think Buffalo is going to lose at Houston, and I think New England is going to lose at Seattle. And not to mention that the Super Bowl loser doesn't even make the playoffs the following year.
0: I hope for the NFL's sake the Dolphins are good. I would like to see the Dolphins be good. I don't have any feeling at all about the Dolphins. I think, to me, the Dolphins always seem like a team, regardless of when they've been pretty good to terrible. If they play anything below 60 degrees, it just doesn't make sense to them. It's like they're on a whole new planet. But I hope for your sake that they're better. I don't hate the Dolphins. They intentionally tore it down. Tua and Tyreek and Jalen Waddle, obviously all gone. Mike McDaniel's gone. Malik Willis is the quarterback.
3: I understand Waddle and stuff. Waddle had one 100-yard game last year on the team. He got 666 yards for the whole season, and everybody's saying, oh, my God, we lost such a fabulous player. I can't believe it. You know, and Tyreek Hill is a non-issue last year anyway. So I think people better watch out, because if they got a good running game and keep the ball away, I think they have a chance.
0: Well, Dennis, I appreciate the call. Thank you so much. I was looking at Pro Football Focus, and where do you think they rank Miami's receivers? I don't know. Pick a number.
2: 32.
0: If you guess last, you are correct. And they just have roster holes everywhere.
2: Yeah. Mm-hmm.
0: Offensive line. Secondary, pass rush, obviously receiver. They want to lose, right? Am I crazy to think they want to lose?
1: Well, this quarterback.
2: You know, it's a rebuild. You know, that I don't think they're expecting, you know, the moon this season.
0: It's also one of the
2: top. Be competitive, play hard.
0: One of the top 5 hardest schedules in the NFL.
2: Yeah.
0: On top of that, so I like that. Yeah, I like old Dennis there from South Carolina. It's going to be tough for Miami, for sure.
2: I just like pointing out the false narrative that the Super Bowl loser never makes the playoffs the following year, because the last time the Patriots lost the Super Bowl in the 2017 season, TJ, what'd they do in the 2018 season?
1: Hopefully not won.
2: Won the Super Bowl.
0: So that's one, though. That's one.
2: But it's this specific team doing it.
0: Yeah, I hear you.
2: You know what I mean?
0: It's going to be rough for you guys, though, this year.
2: I will take all bets.
0: But the bet isn't that you're going to be bad or even have a bad record.
2: I got people telling me they're going to go 8-9. Like, in what world are the Patriots under 500? That means Drake May's injured. Like, it goes catastrophically bad.
0: The only reason I would say such a thing, not 8-9, but I could see 9-8 as a floor. You know this. Like, last year they had the greatest schedule ever because they were so bad the year before. The problem with going to the Super Bowl is you now have to play the hardest schedule. And so now their schedule, we're starting with Seattle. We got Buffalo. I mean, there's the Bears. The Bears are going to be good.
1: Our Bears.
0: Green Bay's good. Detroit. The Chargers. Buffalo. Minnesota. Okay. I don't know. Kansas City. I just feel like 9-10 games, you should be happy. Do you feel like you should be happy with 9-10 games winning?
2: If we win 10 games, if the Patriots win 10 games, I will not be happy.
0: Really?
2: Yeah.
0: Okay.
2: 14-3 last year and made the Super Bowl.
0: A lot of things fell just right.
1: Just right.
0: Just right.
1: Perfect.
2: The guy also performed. They also played well. They also, yeah, they overachieved with lesser than position groups across the board. And all of those have improved.
0: Agree. And you do have a threat at wide receiver now, like a real one.
2: A real one.
0: And that's exciting.
2: And a real number two. Yeah, it's exciting.
0: Biggest villains in the NFL going into the season. Here's my list at number...
1: Oh, we have a deduction.
2: Slow down.
4: 1, 2, 3, 4, 5.
5: Bobby Bones!
6: Top five.
2: Let's go.
1: You bring production value,
2: Let's
1: buddy.
2: Let's go. Don't rush it. For those don't rush, baby.
0: You guys got a real picture of me and my shirt off. How'd you get that?
2: Hey.
0: That was an actual picture of me shirtless.
2: You talked to your wife.
0: Yeah. Wow, look how ripped I am. Yeah, look at that.
1: Jacked, bro.
0: At number five, I have Nick Sirianni.
2: Oh, interesting.
0: Now, you may ask, I just think he loves being a heel. That's straight up. It's nothing that he's even done recently. Like, Sirianni is one of those guys who is perfect at the... He is the Ric Flair of the NFL.
2: Woo!
0: Embraces it, loves it. He is who he is. I'm a Sirianni as a heel, and I like him because of that. Nick Sirianni at number five.
2: Sirianni truther.
0: At number four, you ever met Sirianni?
2: Yeah, we had him at the combine this year.
1: Was he?
0: Bro's bro.
2: Yeah, he was there with Big Dom, my new best friend.
1: Oh, right. That's right. I don't like those people, Bobby. I'm going to be honest.
2: I wasn't listening much to that conversation because I was thoroughly enthralled talking to Big Dom for a half hour.
1: And I was thoroughly aggravated watching Brockman talk to Big Dom.
2: You were.
0: Because you're a Cowboys fan?
1: Oh, and yeah.
0: Got it. Yeah.
2: He hates the birds.
0: Make sure we got the intention out there. Number four, Jerry Jones.
2: Oh.
0: Hold your Cowboys.
1: Wait a second. What?
0: Yeah, yeah. He's my number four on my villain list.
1: How dare you?
0: Yeah, listen.
2: He's a Razorback. Yeah.
0: He is the NFL's most permanent heel. So if Sirianni is the heel of the last 5 years, Jerry Jones is the most permanent heel. That being said, I like Jerry Jones. Jerry Jones took me up in his chopper, showed me around.
2: Oh.
1: And yet you have the audacity.
0: I don't think it's bad to be a heel. I think
1: that's a good point.
0: I think heels are needed.
2: Agree.
0: I think some of my other heels are people I actually like.
1: I mean, look, Roddy Piper was a heel. He was great. So, good point.
0: Fantastic.
1: I'm going to shut up now.
0: Number four, Jerry. I think people hate Jerry Jones because the Cowboys, they spend a lot of money. They have a lot of flash. They don't really win. Although, I think this year, I'm not a Cowboys fan, but I think this could be the year.
1: Oh.
0: I don't say that because I'm not a Cowboys fan, but I think this could be the year.
1: From your lips to
2: TJ, they hate us because they ain't us, baby.
1: That's what I'm saying.
0: And number three, Travis Kelce.
2: Really?
1: Right.
2: Interesting.
0: Exactly. I would be curious to know why you think I have Travis Kelce at number three of my NFL heels.
2: Yeah, Bobby, explain yourself.
1: I think I know.
0: Go ahead.
1: Well, no, maybe not. Never mind.
0: He's too famous.
1: Too famous.
2: Too famous.
0: Yeah, you can't outgrow everyone. You're too good for everybody, and I don't think he is. But I think the perception is now that he's Taylor Swift's husband,
2: doesn't need the NFL anymore.
0: He's hosting game shows. He doesn't need the. He
1: was doing this before that. Though,
0: not really.
1: Bobby
0: not the
1: Brothers.
0: Same.
1: Yes, he hosted Saturday Night Live. He was not a married man.
0: Okay.
1: He hosted a game show. He was not a married.
0: He was with Taylor though, and you.
1: He
0: know,
1: had his own reality show.
0: Yeah. When he was at Cincinnati.
1: No, when he was with the Chiefs.
0: Are you talking about the one where he was dating?
1: Yes. Catching
0: like
1: Kelce.
0: 12. I just assumed he was Cincinnati. I think Travis Kelce, it's Chiefs fatigue plus celebrity fatigue plus commercials plus Taylor Swift. He's everywhere. It's overexposure. And I think that makes you a villain. I don't think he's a bad guy. I actually think he'd be pretty fun to hang around with. But I think to most people that aren't Chiefs fans or Taylor Swift fans, he's a villain.
1: Yeah,
0: he's the number three villain.
1: I won't argue that.
0: Thank you. Number two.
2: It's a great list.
0: Patrick Mahomes.
2: Knock.
1: You could have done a 2-for-1 right here, Bobby Bones.
0: I love Patrick Mahomes. I'd like to say it again before I tell you why he's a villain. I don't think being a villain is a bad guy. I love Patrick Mahomes, but this is the you're too good for too long villain role.
1: Yeah, you know what happens then.
0: Yeah.
1: People start to hate you.
0: You live, what is it? You're a
2: hero. Yeah,
0: you die
2: the hero or you live long enough to see yourself
0: Batman
2: become the villain.
0: Yeah, whatever that was.
2: Yeah, Dark Knight.
0: Yeah. So it's basically what happened to Brady. And God forbid they win another championship. It's going to be unlike anything you've ever seen.
2: That's true.
0: Mahomes himself is not particularly villainous. He's a likable guy.
1: Yeah.
0: But people just get tired of Kansas City winning.
1: People don't like winners, Bobby. That's the weird thing.
0: Exactly. When I walked in today, you guys were like, oh, you're here. We don't like you.
1: And I almost called off today because you're here. Because Bobby Bones is winning too much, man.
2: Number one, Andy Reid.
0: I weirdly think Mahomes getting hurt last year, I think, kind of helps the brand a little bit.
4: I could agree with that.
0: Because now he's sort of an underdog.
4: Which was why he wasn't number one.
0: Yeah.
1: Oh, and number one.
4: Number one is the all-time of the past decade. And it's not even that he's that good anymore. He'll probably be okay, but he's the most polarizing player.
1: Oh, I think I know who this is.
0: Aaron Rodgers, baby.
4: Aaron Rodgers, the most polarizing player. He's outspoken about everything.
2: Is that what you had, TJ?
1: No, but you got to let Bobby.
2: I thought we were all saying it at the same time.
4: Yeah, I mean, people will tune in and watch Aaron Rodgers, I think, just hoping he fails, and that's rare.
2: Sure.
4: That's rare. Sometimes we just don't like people we watch, but I think people will hope Aaron Rodgers fails. I don't hope Aaron Rodgers fails. Instead of rooting against somebody that is polarizing that maybe I think I would never hang out with or have dinner with, I root for someone who is 42. Like, I just root for the, I like the old version more than I do like the jerk version.
1: Right, right.
4: I root for old.
1: Because we're old now.
4: You start to see other people. Wasn't it a crazy part of life whenever the athletes started to be young, like younger than
0: you? Yeah.
4: Like, just in general, you start to be 32, 38.
1: Like, also, Bobby, I feel like sports when we're kids kind of put this, gives us this weird relationship with age, right? Because, you know, back in the days, a quarterback would hit 30 and you'd hear, oh, it's over for them. And then you realize, wait a minute, 30 years old and they were considered old? No, man, that's still not even the prime of your life. So I feel like sports does give us this weird relationship with.
4: That's why I thank God for LeBron. He is 53 and going as still hard going as ever. Man. Do you guys root for LeBron?
1: I do now.
4: The same reason I said Aaron Rodgers?
2: No, he's a Sixer fan.
4: No, he can't have all these flags.
2: He does. He's a Sixer fan.
4: The trick that they do where they pull all of the handkerchiefs out of the
2: sleeves. Yes.
4: That's what he's doing with jerseys.
2: Look at all the banners.
1: I'm like Gene the Dancing Machine.
4: You've been a Sixers fan for a long time?
1: My whole life. I'm from Pennsylvania. I know my rooting interests are all over the place because I'm not someone who subscribes to the fact that, you know, just because you're born here, you got to root for everyone here.
4: Okay, so I can appreciate that.
1: You know, but yeah, Dr. J, as you can see behind me, I have two sports idols. Loved a lot of athletes, but two people I idolize, Muhammad Ali and Dr. J. So therefore, been a Sixer fan forever. And now I am totally on board the LeBron James train.
4: If an angel showed up to you tonight and said, oh, TJ, you have to pick one team forever and only one team. And it's only one team, so don't do the thing where you do other teams. What would it be?
1: Well, can I ask the angel?
4: No, I don't take questions.
1: A sport?
4: No, that's not a press conference, TJ.
1: It can be any team, any sport?
4: One team, any sport.
0: I'll answer for you, TJ.
1: Go ahead.
0: It's the Dallas Cowboys.
4: Okay.
1: Yeah.
0: Is that a leprechaun?
4: Oh, but now.
2: Yeah, is this
4: one
2: a leprechaun
4: more
2: angel?
4: You get one more.
1: Well, I'd like one more, yeah.
2: Are we in Ireland?
4: Yeah, well, oh, you're right. It's kind of a leprechaun, huh?
2: Yeah, a little bit of
4: leprechaun vibes there.
1: I was rolling with it, though.
4: Definitely baby. Angel leprechaun vibes. It kind of got off track there.
2: I think you can do better.
1: Let him do his thing.
4: Oh, hey there. What do you got? One more.
1: Oh, one more?
4: Yeah.
1: The Cowboys and I'd have to say the Sixers.
4: Okay. What about, okay, it doesn't matter. I'm not asking.
1: You keep giving me teams. This is working right into what I'd like to do.
4: I don't want
1: to
4: ask it anymore.
1: For a fifth team, who would you pick? Well,
4: if you guys want to add to our list of teams that everybody thinks is going to suck, but you think they might actually be pretty good, call us. 844-204-RICH. We would love to have your calls.
1: Let's get it.
4: Also, if you want to add a villain, like, we'll do that. 844-204-RICH. All right, we'll be back. Thank you. Man, this is good. These colors are good.
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5: A.J. Brown could care less about closure when it comes to Jalen Hurts and the Philadelphia Eagles. 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Openshire. 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

0: Johnson putting in show. He showed out. Shuck, we call him show. But putting in show, he showed out. We improved that receiver. We improved that running back. We still got a decent secondary. We very much improved with all our receiving core. Like, our conference is always up for grabs.
1: Yeah, and I said that
0: Tampa
1: earlier,
0: Bay
1: too.
0: Tampa Bay doesn't look impressive.
1: Yeah, they're playing in the NFC South. I think our team of guys here could finish second or third just from the guys in the room. And Shuck may be good. 5-4 as a starter, as a rookie, but you're talking about a guy who played for the Saints and 5-4 playing for the Saints as a rookie.
2: Win.
1: That's a win.
2: Yeah.
1: And you're right. He has weapons. I mean, Olave, Jordan Tyson. I mean, they drafted him top 10.
2: Yeah, but he's a little injured right now.
1: Yeah, but he will not be injured forever.
3: Well,
1: he might be injured forever.
3: Well, I mean, he gets hurt a lot.
1: Fair enough.
0: Okay. Brown from LSU will be the difference maker.
2: Ooh.
1: I agree. I also want to say Kellen Moore being back year two.
2: Yeah.
1: I like that.
2: Yep.
1: So I agreed with you. I don't know if you heard me say that earlier. That was my big change. But you're in New Jersey.
0: No, I didn't. I'm sorry.
1: No, that's all right. Who cares what I say? You're in New Jersey as a Saints fan. How'd that happen?
0: Well, when I was younger, first of all, in New Jersey, I live in southern New Jersey, which is either you're an Eagles fan or you pick who you want.
1: Fair enough. That's what I was like in Arkansas. Yeah.
0: We don't have our own team, so I always like the Saints.
1: Favorite
0: Saints? Legion of Doom. Since the Jesus Christ.
1: Since Jesus Christ.
0: Early 90s when we had the linebacker core. I can't even remember the nickname at this time.
1: I kind of like Since Jesus Christ.
2: Ricky Jackson?
1: Yeah.
0: Ricky Jackson.
1: Favorite Saint of all time?
2: Sam Mills, Ricky Jackson.
4: Yeah, they were nice.
1: You have one? Favorite Saint of all time?
0: Favorite what? I'm sorry?
1: Favorite Saint of all time?
0: It got to be Drew.
1: Yeah, that's
0: you got to go with Drew.
1: Yeah,
4: got him.
1: Yeah, that's I should have.
0: It took us to the promised land.
1: You're right. You're absolutely right. That's a dumb question. Other than Drew Brees.
2: Deuce McAllister.
1: Oh, I'm going to go Reggie Bush. Just because.
0: Oh, yeah.
1: I just wanted to watch
0: Reggie
1: him.
0: Was fun.
1: Reggie was fun. You, Chris?
3: Favorite Saint of all time, man, just for the celebration alone, I love Jimmy Graham.
1: Oh, man, he was amazing, right? Like,
3: they had to ban dunking on the goalpost because of him.
0: When we traded Jimmy Graham, it broke my heart. Yeah. I'm not going to lie.
1: Well, I appreciate the call. Thank you so much for calling, James.
3: I did like Deuce McAllister, too. Thinking about some other villains, Bobby, what do you think about this one? How about the whole Rams team as an entity?
1: So can I give you an outsider perspective?
3: Yeah.
1: The Rams, they don't really have fans.
3: Wow.
1: So they're not annoying.
3: Interesting.
1: And so when a fan base isn't annoying, regardless of how good they are.
3: Okay, so fan base is influencing the villain.
1: It's hard for us to hate them. Now, if they continue to win, which, again, they were really good. Then they had a couple little bad. And now they're loaded up. But
3: right.
1: People, they don't fight for them outwardly and passionately.
3: Okay.
1: So it's hard for us to hate them. I actually root for the Rams.
3: Fair.
1: Yeah. So does that? How's that argument to that?
3: Hmm.
1: Fan bases are who we hate more than teams.
3: That's
2: I think that's
3: true.
2: You're onto something there. I think
3: onto something there. Okay. All right. What about Tom Brady? Or is he just like goofy divorced dad at this point?
1: He's wearing leather pants now.
3: I'm trying to block it out of my mind.
1: You know, and I was going to ask you. You know, he did the thing for Gucci, right? He goes and he models. And I'm all about living your best life.
3: Don't hate that.
1: No. I live your best life. And to me, in my head, Tom Brady is the greatest of all time, the guy that focused on his work and made that his priority to be the greatest of all time. We didn't know a lot about him because you know why? There was not a lot to know except the guy played football and he won.
3: Right.
1: That was my relationship with Tom Brady. Now he's making out with Instagram influencers and he's wearing leather pants and it feels like two people. We got to separate the art from the artist.
3: Interesting.
1: We have to, or it's going to hurt his image. It can't hurt his image. Tom Brady, to me, is the football player. This guy now is like Thomas Brada or something. This is not Tom Brady to me.
2: Brada.
1: I can't have.
3: But he's got multiple personalities because he's also, you know, running the Raiders and he's the broadcaster
1: on
3: Fox.
1: That's Tom Brady.
3: And he's the guy with the giant statue in New England.
1: That's Tom Brady. Thomas Brada.
3: And
1: the leather pants.
3: Giselle's ex-husband.
2: Is Thomas Brada at the white parties and stuff?
1: Absolutely.
2: That's Thomas Brada.
1: Yeah, Thomas Brada. Yeah. They have to be two or it tarnishes.
3: That's funny.
1: Yeah, right. It tarnishes the legacy of the great Tom Brady. He's so good looking, though. It's annoying. He's getting older and better looking.
3: Well,
2: money will

0: Do that.
1: Yeah.
2: No, it's not just money.
1: Bobby, we're not ugly. We're just poor.
2: Hold on. I got money, and I ain't that pretty.
0: You ain't ugly. You're a handsome man, Bobby.
1: Bobby, we've seen your wife.
2: That is not because of my looks. It's because I'm funny.
0: Okay, great. Got it.
2: I got funny, and then I got a wife. Women love humor. That's true. A solid 6.5. Don't think I don't know that.
0: Bobby, in Arkansas, you're like a 9.
1: Yeah, you're like a 12.
2: Now, why are we insulting my state? I'm just out of nowhere. All we're doing is having a little chit-chat.
1: Woo, pick Suey.
0: I'm just saying, I was watching wrestling yesterday, and they were in, I think, Scotland, and MJF came out, and he pointed to a girl. He was like, hey, she's perfect here in Scotland, but in the United States, she'd be a 4. And then people lost.
1: People, yeah, right.
0: Yeah. That was rude. It was rude.
1: That's pretty rude.
2: Very funny, though. Very fun. I'll just go with very funny.
1: Do we think Shador is a villain?
2: No.
0: No, what? This Shador doesn't
2: do anything. He didn't do anything.
1: He's very polarizing.
0: Yeah, but that's not because of him.
2: It isn't because of him. Media made us feel about Shador.
0: Yeah, if you listen to everything this kid says, man, it's like,
2: I agree.
0: How could you not love him?
2: In college, I could see him being a villain because it was watches and Flash.
1: Right. Okay.
2: Now he's playing in Cleveland and he's just trying to make it.
0: Yeah.
1: How do we feel about Lamar Jackson?
2: I'm rooting for him.
0: And who does Lamar Jackson bother?
2: Yeah, I'm rooting for him and his mom's his agent. Like, gotta love that.
0: People have issues with him because they feel like, you know, he hasn't won a Super Bowl or this, that, and the third. But in reality.
2: No, we're not mad at you. It does feel like we're mad at Chris. We shouldn't attack him like that. We should just say no.
0: We're sometimes mad at Chris. Sometimes.
2: Yeah, not for that one, though. I apologize.
0: LeBron would say Chris is more of a villain than any of the people that we've named to be.
2: Hey, that LeBron said, I was laughing out loud. Just so you know, I was at home.
1: It was funny.
2: I was laughing out loud. And I've been at the crosshairs of some crazy stuff. I couldn't get enough of it. And I was going to reach out and go, like, how's your mental health?
1: He talked about us like 3 days in a row.
2: Yeah, first repost.
1: It was wild.
0: He went to Fanatics and talked about it.
1: Yeah.
2: I misquoted it. It was joyful.
1: Misquoted me, but it's fine.
2: It was joyful. Okay.
1: Very funny.
2: You guys call us. We do have more calls. 844-204-RICH. I am Bobby Bones.
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9: 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Smell unstoppable all day long. Try Unstoppable's laundry scent boosters for as low as $5. The WNBA is about to go on a two-week break for the FIBA World Cup. Teams will return to play their final few games of the regular season beginning on September 17th. But the Dallas Wings clinched the final spot in the WNBA playoffs on Tuesday night. The franchise missed the last two postseasons, finishing at the bottom of the league standings. Now led by second-year superstar Paige Beckers, the Wings are flying high. The reigning Rookie of the Year is leading her squad in points and assists, and in late September, she'll make her debut in the WNBA playoffs.
10: It's just really rewarding in a sense. 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That's the next thing moving forward, but to stop and smell the roses sometimes, it feels good.
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26: 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College football insider for The Athletic, Stuart Mandel. Coming up, actor and musician Nick Jonas. 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
2: 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Sometimes I sleep with you guys.
3: Oh,
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0: No, I'm going to tell you something, Bobby. Rich would take that as a diss.
3: He would.
0: He'd be like, oh, well, you'll fall asleep. Because I told an actor once
3: that who was that that you told?
0: From The Boys. Dennis Quaid's son.
3: Oh, yeah, Jack Quaid.
0: Jack Quaid. I said, you know, I start watching The Boys, Bobby, and I fall asleep watching it.
2: Oh, that's
0: watching
2: different. I'd be offended by
0: And Rich was.
2: Yeah, I'd be offended by that one. Yeah, I'll be honest with you. Yeah.
0: So you and Rich are two peas in the pot.
2: Yeah. But
3: the
2: listen,
3: thing is, like, Rich, like, worked the 2 a.m. Sports Center forever. Like, thousands and thousands of males our age now fell asleep to Rich and Stu.
2: Or as I said, slept with them.
1: You said slept.
0: Yeah, you did.
2: Yeah, with
0: that.
2: You guys. I slept with you guys too.
0: I wouldn't put it like that personally.
2: Yeah, yeah. Yeah. That's just but me. I have like 19 shows that I do, which by the way, I guess the one that I'll share, I do a show for the NFL called Lots to Say with Matt Castle. And I don't know, check it out if you want. But I listen to this podcast sometimes fully, but sometimes I fall asleep and I sleep with you guys.
0: Love Matt. All right. Appreciate that, man, because you are busy. You got a lot of stuff going on, dog.
2: Yeah, I got a baby too.
0: That the most important.
4: How old?
2: 5 months.
4: Yeah, buddy. What's her name? In it.
2: Her name's Billy.
0: Billy. Billy Bones.
2: My wife would kill you. Yeah. That is not my real name. And my wife does not go by Caitlin Bones.
0: She should. It's great. It's a great name.
2: The baby's full name is Billy TJ Jefferson.
0: Yeah. Wait a second.
4: My wife would kill you.
2: Oh, she would kill you. If people call her Caitlin Bones, if we're somewhere and they're like, are you Caitlin Bones? She's nice about it, but she's like, no, my last name is Estel. And they're like, oh, aren't you Bobby? And she's like, you know what? His last name is Estel, too. Bones is a stage name.
0: Why does she? She shouldn't break
2: She doesn't
0: illusion.
2: Hate it. She just is not a fictional character. I am.
1: Yeah, kayfabe, TJ. Come on now. Yeah, what are we doing?
0: I'm saying, like, just, you know. You think Roman Reigns is really Roman Reigns?
2: No, but she also wants me to come home and not be Bobby Bones.
1: I did.
0: Is that possible? Are you able to
2: it is now.
0: Off?
2: She's put some balance in my life and the baby. I come home and I'm Bobby Estel.
0: Yeah.
2: Yeah. Bobby Bones, like, doesn't really care. I don't even talk that much. Here I am. Anyway, enough.
1: Bobby, this happened to me when I became a father. Did you just immediately forget everything that happened previously in your life up to the point of their birth?
2: You know, it's weird because sometimes we'll go, we don't know what life was like before this.
1: Yeah.
2: Because we used to live
1: carefree, baby.
2: We would just go to another country.
1: Do whatever you want.
2: Or dinner.
1: Right. That's movie. Leave the house.
2: Yes. Yes.
1: Yeah.
0: Brockman used to take naps.
1: Oh, dude, I used to nap every day for multiple hours.
2: No way.
1: In my clothes.
0: And I would make like fun of
1: it. With my jacket on. I would just go home and wherever I was, that's where I was sleeping for the next couple hours.
2: It's awesome. And now she like smiles at me and knows me and stuff.
1: Yeah.
2: But not as Bobby Bones. She's like, well, she doesn't talk, but if she did.
0: If she was talking already, I mean.
2: We do have people on that want to talk about teams that are going to be better than everybody thinks. And I do want to go over to, let's go to Andrew in Detroit, who is on.
0: Andrew,
2: I'm curious. Who do you think will be better NFL-wise than what people think?
5: I think the Tampa Bay Buccaneers will win the NFC South. And I believe they will be the team that's going to be the surprise that you would think Carolina, and some folks would be saying the same, but I think with contract year, I believe that especially if Vita Vea stays there for the year, I believe that the Tampa Bay Buccaneers will win their division and win a playoff game. Side note, I also believe that most universities are the reason why they don't become great. Too many universities like to live in the past. Oh, we won a championship like this 30, 40 years ago. You have to move with the times. There's no reason why teams like Nebraska or Georgia Tech still be doing triple option when those type of teams have not won in almost 40 years. Like, you have to change with the times. You can keep tradition, but if you don't move with the times, then you won't be able to continue on. So I don't believe that. I believe in tradition, but I also believe in you have to move how things are moving.
2: I appreciate that. Thinking about the Bucks, Mike Evans is gone, which is weird because I had to remind myself he's a 49er.
1: Mm-hmm.
2: That's bizarre, right?
0: Yeah.
1: Like, but doesn't it also, in a weird way, seem like, oh, yeah, he's always been a 49er?
0: Not yet.
1: Really?
0: Maybe after he plays a few games. But, I mean,
2: why to you?
1: He does feel like the perfect 49er. I can agree. Oh, he was always a 49er.
2: I can feel with how his style.
1: Maybe it's jersey color going from red to red. But
2: the weird thing about Baker last season, too, is first half of the year he played really well. Second half of the year, not so much. But he did have the injuries, and they did miss the playoffs. The contract situation is always interesting, especially when you have someone who is very outspoken like Baker. But, like, granularly, this is the fourth offensive coordinator in 4 years, I believe. And that's a lot of switching, right?
0: Yeah.
2: I never played quarterback for an NFL team, but I'm told
1: it's hard.
2: Another coordinator, a new system.
0: I believe you could if you tried really hard, though, Bobby.
2: I do, too. I believe I can do anything.
0: Yeah.
2: I'm really excited to see Bane play, though. I think that
0: Bane.
2: Yeah.
0: You have to say his name like that.
2: Oh, sorry. Okay. Bane Jr. that, to me, is going to be fun to see if that translates.
1: Yeah. I think Bane's going to win Defensive Rookie of the Year.
2: Okay.
0: It's a good chance.
1: He's
6: going to win the trophy.
0: This costs you your
1: strength. The Rams should have taken him at 13. I'm going to say this till the season's over.
0: Well, the Rams, a lot of people could have and should have.
1: I know, but specifically, he was there, and the Rams took a player who, in the best-case scenario for the season, is not going to play this year.
2: Hey, Stetson Bennett's been whipping that ball around. No.
1: Right, and the guy you took may not even be the backup.
2: Yes, he's going to be the – yes, correct. And that was my point. Like, Stetson Bennett's going to probably be the backup.
1: I would assume.
0: More than likely.
2: Yeah, but I don't think when – yeah, I agree. I guess the logic was the Rams aren't going to be bad. So they're not going to have a chance to draft a quarterback anytime in the next couple to few years. So why not do it this last year when they have the opportunity? That was the logic that I was told.
0: Well, because when Stafford decides he's done, Joe Burrow's just going to come and
2: bingo.
0: Go.
2: Hey, the crazy thing about Stafford is that he's a 99 on Madden. He's, again, we talk about old players that make us feel like we're still part in the mix. That Stafford, they were acting like last year his elbows didn't work. Like he couldn't bend.
1: His back. Yeah, he couldn't even bend over.
2: Yeah.
0: We need people to walk on it.
2: And now he's a 99. He's awesome. I'm not saying he doesn't deserve it. But make up your mind. Is he old and decrepit or is he amazing? It's amazing.
1: Should he be a 99?
0: Yeah.
2: That's another debate.
0: He's MVP.
2: 92.
0: Dog.
2: You know, if it were me, 92.
0: That's 90, hater right
1: by the way, 94.
2: Okay.
1: He gets negative rushing yards every year.
2: Yeah, he's standing. We're not hating.
1: I'm not hating. Look, I'm literally pointing out.
2: And 99 is.
1: I like Matthew Stafford.
2: Yes.
0: Your wife loves Matthew Stafford.
1: It's still her voicemail.
0: What? I get it. You're right.
2: What?
1: Too old. Yeah. if you call Sarah's phone, it says, "You've reached the phone of Sarah and Matthew Stafford. Please leave a message."
2: I'd lower them too if I were you.
1: Just saying.
2: Yeah. I do want to go talk to Manny in El Paso.
0: Manny.
2: You're on, Manny.
6: Hello, gentlemen. Salutations from the desert of El Paso. Mr. Jones, it's an honor to speak to you, sir. So, I heard you say villains with NFL teams, but first of all, the Cowboys would be the team that are going to do better this year because they're flying underneath the radar. At this point of last year, how many Jerry Jones drops did we have? He's staying off the radar. We haven't gotten any drops from him lately. So that's my theory. But the reason for my call is, have you gentlemen seen that the NFL and Disney, Marvel, and Star Wars have teamed up to like sell shirts and stuff with characters associated with the teams? There were some that were easy compounds. The Raiders got Darth Vader. The Cowboys got Woody. Brockman, I'm not sure if you're a Marvel fan, but you got a good one. You got Captain America.
1: Yeah, buddy. Yeah, we did.
6: I'm just wondering if you've seen this. And the article I did see is on Sports Illustrated and on Bleacher Report, so... You want to take a look at that, guys? That's all I got. Love the show. Be safe. Be kind. Let's watch some sports, guys. Bye.
0: Woo! All right, Manny.
2: That's the energy we want. Okay.
1: Manny's great.
2: You know what's fun? NFL teams as Marvel characters, and I'm not sure that if this has already been done. This is the first I've heard of it. But if I were to do characters, I would go the Kansas City Chiefs are Thanos. And I think Thanos is the most misunderstood, most ill-interpreted villain of all time.
0: Oh, please explain this.
1: They're all sold out, too, on the Disney store.
2: He's got to make a choice. Everybody dies or he has to kill half to save the other half? Like, what a terrible position to be in. That's the worst position to be in. Like, everybody dies, okay? We're just going to let it go. I'll die. Or I have to snap my fingers and kill half so the earth can live. Yeah, not a fun decision to make, but leaders don't have it easy. If you're going to be a leader, you've got to make tough decisions.
0: Dang it,
2: justice Bobby. For Thanos.
1: This is a nice ad.
7: At least he did it at random, too.
0: I never looked at it like that.
2: Yeah, it's because I'm a leader. I have to make tough decisions.
0: I get it.
2: Tomorrow, one of you must go.
0: Oh, no. Which one?
7: I won't be here tomorrow, so there's your answer.
1: I'm not going to be here either.
7: I made it easy for you.
1: By the way, half.
2: Hey, two-thirds of the population are gone.
0: Mr. Stark, I don't feel so well.
2: Dallas Cowboys, Iron Man.
0: Okay.
2: That's what I would put there.
1: Really?
0: Technologically
2: famous,
0: advanced.
2: Rich, famous, flashy, enormous ego. Come on. I give you one more. I got a call to take. Buffalo Bills or Spider-Man? Is that Marvel?
0: Yeah.
2: I get confused sometimes.
1: Yeah, I got you.
0: Friendly neighborhood.
2: Generally, everybody likes them.
1: Oh yeah, Lions too. You can say the Lions.
2: Detroit though has a little rough reputation. I agree with the Lions, but Detroit itself,
1: You want them to be
2: complicated?
1: Frank Punisher?
2: No, well, I'm not there. I haven't made that.
1: Okay,
2: I'm making this up on the fly here.
1: Great.
2: Buffalo Bills. I'm gonna go Spider-Man because they're easy to root for. They constantly get knocked down, and somehow they're optimistic even after all the. Every time they lose in the AFC Championship game or before. That's all I got.
1: Who's Hulk?
2: I guess I just come up with this off my head. I don't get the Jets.
7: Okay.
2: They're green.
1: Green Goblin.
2: And sometimes they suck. It's the only movie I've ever walked out of was the Eric Bana Hulk version.
7: Oh, yeah, that was pretty bad.
2: I feel like
1: I liked all those Hulks, by the way. I liked Bana. I liked wild. What's his face? Ed Norton. I like all of them.
0: See, to me, Hulk is my ultimate favorite superhero, right? There's Hulk and then there's everybody else. When Thanos pieced up Hulk in that movie and just beat up Hulk to the point where he, you know, relocated to Williamsburg and became a hipster, that kind of took some of my love for those movies away, man, because I grew up thinking the Hulk was the biggest, the strongest, the roughest, the toughest. And then he got his butt just thoroughly kicked. And I said, as a Hulk fanatic, I didn't love any of the Hulk movies, and definitely didn't love what Thanos did to him.
2: Justice for Thanos. Don't make me say it again.
1: I still haven't watched those movies yet.
2: I'm not even going to judge you because I've never seen the Sopranos television show, and I've never seen The Goodfellas, The Godfather. There's all those. I've never seen any of those.
0: We got to get.
2: We don't have to. I'm good. I got a baby.
1: I just mean I haven't seen Endgame and all those ones.
2: Oh, but you've seen some of the
1: Of course.
2: If I were going to do one as Detroit, since it was mentioned, I'd probably do Captain America.
1: Because of the
2: blue collar.
0: The blue collar.
1: Auto industry.
2: No.
1: I mean, backbone of America.
2: Like earnest. Like, I feel like people in Detroit are like for real. Okay. Like earnest people. Like, you kind of, if you meet them, you like them, you understand. Yeah. They may be a little rough, but they, I don't know. I'd go Captain America. They're blue. Blue. Did you say blue?
0: I mean, I know we're playing in a few barbershops in Detroit right now. So what up, Jeff?
2: And he was frozen for decades. Think about this. Decades overlooked.
0: Decades.
2: And here they come back. This segment gets better and better.
0: Man, you are cooking right now.
2: Chris in Lexington, Kentucky is on. Chris, tell me the team that you think will be better than people think.
8: Bobby, great show. First time I've ever heard you stepping in for Rich. I'm a first-time caller, by the way.
2: Thank you.
8: Love the show. Before I give my answer, I want to give a shout out to TJ, because TJ, I know you're a Yinzer, so am I. Raised in the Mon Valley, my friend, and actually going back. I go back every year to a Steeler game, so I'll be going back in November.
0: What high school did you go to?
8: From what I understand, you're from, I believe, the Altoona area. So I just want to give a shout out to Pittsburgh.
0: What high school did you go to, Chris?
8: Ringgold.
0: Okay, got it.
8: Yes, sir.
0: What's
8: class
0: up?
8: Class of 1988. So. Boom. And I heard what you were saying earlier when you guys were talking about Rich and Stu put so many of us people in my age bracket to bed.
0: Exactly.
8: I want to talk to Rich someday, and that's one thing I will say to him. You guys put me to bed more than my mother did. You and Stu. So, but everybody's down on my Steelers, Bobby. And I just, you know, I'm not delusional. I know this isn't 2010 Aaron Rodgers. I get it. But, you know, and I heard Rich talk about it on his show. I really like last year's draft and this year's draft. We finally have another weapon for DK. I think that's part of why the offense was so stagnant. I mean, it was DK and a bunch of cast-offs. You know, picking up Michael Pittman Jr., I think it's huge. Jeremy Bernard out of Alabama as a third wide receiver. I think our defense, I love Patrick Graham's scheme, and I read something not too long ago. He said when he was the defensive coordinator for the Raiders last year, he could only run about 50% of his schemes just because the personnel wasn't there. And he was so excited when he looked at our personnel because he's an attack kind of guy, which that's the kind of style I miss us playing defensively. I'm not saying we're a Super Bowl contender, but I also believe that we're going to win 10, 11 games. Call me crazy, but that's where I think we're going to fall, and I think we're going to be in the running for maybe not the division, but at least a wild card spot. Kind of want to bounce that off you guys, see if you guys think I'm nuts or not.
2: It would be fun as a Steelers fan to win 10 or 11 games after a lot of 9-8, those type seasons. I think Mike McCarthy's there now, right? Am I crazy?
1: You are crazy, but Mike McCarthy is there.
2: Okay, so there's
8: a 13-year relationship with him and Aaron. And, you know,
2: they won a Super Bowl together.
8: You know, supposedly ended on a sour note, but I've read too much this summer. You know, they've kissed and made up. And, you know, and that's the other thing, Bobby. I mean, I don't think this is going to be Aaron playing games with us. I think this time next year, Aaron will be off in Malibu, you know, having a cold drink on the beach. So I think every bullet that's left in his gun, he's going to let fly. And I still saw that arm strength last year, and he knows McCarthy's system better than anybody.
2: Yeah, he threw 28 touchdowns, 8 interceptions last year, so it wasn't like he was bad. I mean,
8: no,
2: it was. So I hear you. I think they could win 9-plus games, I think. But and defensively, T.J. Watt obviously is what he is, but they have Highsmith and Joey Porter Jr. I think the Steelers could be good. I hope they're good. I think the league's better when the Steelers are good.
0: I mean, statistically, they're going to go over 500, right? Because they do it every year.
2: Well, new coach, though.
0: Yeah. Hey, you know who the second most famous Ringgold High School alumni is after Chris?
2: I don't know the first.
0: Joe Montana.
9: I do, T.J.
0: Yeah,
9: I
0: yeah. That's after you. You're number one.
9: Joe Montana.
0: Yeah, you're number one, Joe Montana, wow. Number two.
1: That's awesome.
7: I said Joe Montana.
9: Exactly. It's really cool. It was a replica. It's obviously not real, but when they won their first Super Bowl back in the early 80s, I could still see it in our gymnasium, and it's a lot of pride. T.J., you're going to know this. I grew up in Finleyville, so, you know, about 10 miles away from Monongahela, which is where Joe's from, and it was really, really cool once I graduated and got out into the world. And you know, the say I went to Ringgold High School and they said, hey, guess you know who graduated from Ringgold? And no, Joe Montana. And I was like, look it up.
2: So. Well, we really appreciate that call, Chris.
1: Thanks, Chris, man. Yeah, call us back.
2: Chris. So we're going to talk to Nick Jonas in a second. Also, I'm a big Cubs fan and I love drama. So we'll get into a little Cubs drama.
0: You love drama?
2: I love talking about drama.
0: Oh, okay.
2: Since I got married, I don't love it as much. I used to fight everybody.
0: Oh, yeah?
2: I got married and I don't really do that anymore. And I
0: just, softened you up a bit? Well, fatherhood definitely softened you up, right?
2: Yeah, fatherhood makes me sleepier. That's what it does. Okay, we will come back and we will talk to Nick Jonas next here on the Rich Eisen Show.
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0: up and basically slept till it was showtime each night at 7 or 8 p.m. No way to live life on the road, but we were committed.
1: We got Nick Jonas on with us now. He's joining us on behalf of DraftKings and starring in DraftKings' new campaign, Take Your Game Anywhere. What does that mean, Take Your Game Anywhere, Nick?
0: Well, DraftKings is available nationwide now, and the Take Your Game Anywhere campaign was another chance for me to create with a buddy of mine, Kevin Hart, who's been a longtime ambassador and friend of DraftKings and a friend of mine. You know, we've now done three movies together, the third Jumanji installment coming out on Christmas Day, which will be fun for the fans. But any chance to get to work with him and then you know, create experiences for my fans and for sports fans at large is always fun for me. And I just had so much fun with this campaign. The whole concept is around getting on a road trip to celebrate the DraftKings app being available nationwide. And I think it's just a really fun campaign and you know, perfect for this next sort of chapter of the sports season coming up.
1: We have Nick Jonas on with us. I'm going to let you two decide who wants to ask him about the Christmas movie because they love the Christmas movie.
2: That would be me.
1: Chris, you want to go?
2: Oh, man. Okay. Nick, huge fan. Love the Christmas movie. Are we getting a sequel?
0: We had a lot of fun with the Christmas movie. You know, we teamed back up with our friends over at Disney, and it was just a ball. You know, we've always dreamt of doing a Christmas film, and it wasn't until we sat down with the team over at Disney back in 2019 and resurrected a bunch of ideas that we had started back in our first, you know, couple of years working with Disney back in the day. And they put a great team around it and came to us with a great creative. And you know, as dads now, all of us are dads, I think, mm-hmm. creating experiences for families to share together that are just fun, don't take themselves too seriously, and create that feeling of togetherness during the holiday season is what it's all about. So as far as the sequel goes, I'm not entirely sure. Anything could happen. We did just produce and do a little cameo in our second project with Disney since kind of coming back to them, which was Camp Rock 3, which came out about a week and a half ago. The response has been incredible. And you know, we're down for whatever they want to throw at us.
2: Yeah, super fun. Immediately enters the rotation on the holiday season. So congrats on that, and looking forward to it.
0: Appreciate that.
1: We were talking about being dads a minute ago. I have a 5-month-old baby, first baby for me. Yours 4 or 5, around that age, right?
0: 4 and a half.
1: Yeah. So what have you learned about you? Because I'm going through this now. What have you learned about you since having a kid?
0: Well, I think that the main thing I've learned about myself through having a kid, it's just there's that first couple of years where you really realize how quickly we fall into certain patterns and start to see the world certain ways, and when you have to explain why glass is clear, you know, for instance, it kind of opens your mind up beyond just being quick on your feet and coming up with answers that make sense. You're also helping shape their worldview and who they become and what's important to them and how they treat others and all these things that, you know, we know we're stepping into as parents, but until you're in it in real time and these little moments matter as much as they do, I think, you know, you just have to sort of lock in and it also makes you see the world in new and exciting ways and with the same wonder that their little minds are seeing it for the first time.
1: So you've obviously done music, you've acted in movies and television, but you've also done Broadway. Like, what's the difference for you as a performer when you're on Broadway?
0: Well, I mean, for me, I think it's the closest thing to being an athlete. I really admire Broadway performers and you know, I've done a bunch of shows now and love tapping back into it. But those that do it, you know, day in, day out for a year or more, it's 8 shows a week, 6 days a week. So it's really, I think, the most physically taxing kind of version of performing you can do. I mean, it's a grind, and it is something that I think, you know, is reserved for the strong, at heart and a strong mind. So I hats off to those that are the performing on Broadway at the moment or Broadway performance as a whole. It's really an impressive thing. And I love doing it and getting to express myself in that way through, you know, acting, dancing, singing all on one stage, and always look forward to my return to Broadway someday.
1: We have Nick Jonas on with us, who is joining us on behalf of DraftKings and starring in the new DraftKings new campaign, Take Your Game Anywhere. You have a favorite NFL team?
0: Well, as I mentioned, we grew up in Jersey and, you know, been lifelong Giants fans, and really looking forward to this season. Coach Harbaugh and, you know, Jackson Dart and Scataboo. Scataboo actually came out to a show, which was awesome, and got to meet him. And he and my oldest brother, Kevin, and Jackson Dart were, I guess, at game four of the Knicks series in the finals, which was a pretty epic game to be at. Some New Jersey / New York royalty all in the box together watching the Knicks, you know, take their journey to destiny.
1: I may have you dig back for a second. When you think about people that come to your shows, and you mentioned people there that you're obviously fans of, who's come to your show that you thought, this is crazy, they're even here at this show, they wanted to watch us perform?
0: Well, there's been a few over time, some legends that have come out and kind of blown our minds and our parents' minds that they showed up. But Barry Gibb came to a few shows with his family, which was pretty special, and he spent a lot of time with our band and with us just talking. And same thing with Paul Simon. That was pretty amazing. And obviously people we have an immense amount of respect for and look up to. And then over time, you know, some sports legends as well that came out to shows. And you know, as a Giants fan, when Eli came out with his family to a show we did out in Jersey and actually announced to the crowd that we were being inducted into the New Jersey Hall of Fame, that was a special moment for us. You know, no bigger icon in our minds than the two-time Super Bowl MVP.
1: I'm going to ask you a music question, and I live most of my life in the music space. I only come over here and flirt in sports, but musically, I'll talk to people about artists who, if they were born today and they made the same exact music, that music would still be relevant today. And the couple that I put on the list would be Biggie, for sure, because he just sounded so different. Oh. And then also Led Zeppelin, because I think what they did, their style, sonically, who comes to mind that if you take their music from whenever, or they're born today doing the same thing, that it would still be so relevant today?
0: Well, I mean, I think there's a lot that would be. I think, you know, it's just a matter of what kind of music you're into, I guess. But you know, I would say Tupac for sure would have been one. Janis Joplin. You know, there's so many that we've lost that I feel if they were here today, we'd still be rocking out at a Coachella set for sure.
1: You still enjoy the shows, like going and because you guys are crushing it again, playing these massive shows. Is it fun again?
0: It is. It's even more fun now. You know, we just finished up three nights at MSG, and we kick off the tour September 25th up in Boston. You know, I love it. We love playing for our fans. Our fan base has changed a lot. Over time, you know, looking out and seeing that multi-generational effect, people that used to come to shows with their parents who now have kids of their own that they want to come with. But the parents who are now grandparents still want to come. It's such a rare thing to have that, that kind of love throughout those generations and to see that this music that we wrote, you know, when we were younger and then the music that we're writing today, still really connects, means the world to us, and we can't wait to get back out there and see our fans here in the fall.
1: TJ?
3: Hey, what's up, Nick? Rich Eisen's show got its start with DirecTV's Audience Network. I know you were also a very big part of my favorite show that Audience ever did, which was called Kingdom. You played an MMA fighter, which kind of puts you in a different light than people were used to seeing you put in. Let's talk about Kingdom, man. What are your memories of that show?
0: I love doing that show. You know, it was a kind of a strange time. It was really right before streaming really took off.
3: Yeah.
0: And it was on, as you mentioned, the Audience Network. And it was just a great show about you know, a family of MMA fighters and their dysfunction their inability to say that they cared about each other, which is probably the flaw in all of them. And I just, you know, getting to take on that character was super complex. And as you said, you know, showed me in a different light, was a challenge I really needed at that point in my life and career. And, you know, I hear from people all the time that they love that show. And I think, you know, over time, more and more people will discover it through different channels and different things. And hopefully one day it ends up back on Netflix or somewhere else. But I'm glad you called that out. I loved doing the show and have love for the fan base of the show.
3: Do you think your perception, or did you see the way your perception was changed by people? Because, you know, people think boy band member, they think one thing, but you're playing Nate Kalina and you're a badass MMA fighter. Mm. You know, what was the noise around you? How did it change after Kingdom?
0: Well, when I first got the script for Kingdom, I recall telling my agents that that I wanted to read for it, and they reached out to the casting folks and the producers, and they said that they didn't want to see a Jonas brother for the role. And that just made me all the more determined to kind of, you know, push that wall down and just get room and fight for it. And, you know, now I'm very close with the guy who created the show, Byron Blasco.
3: Yeah.
0: And we have another movie that we have in development together. And we went from, you know, that to developing other projects together and doubling, tripling down. And it's just cool to see how life can happen that way. And, you know, that experience, that journey was really important to my growth as an actor, but also as a person.
3: You crushed it, bro. You really did.
2: It's awesome.
0: Thank you.
1: Really appreciate it. And congratulations on the campaign with DraftKings and the new campaign, Take Your Game Anywhere. Yeah, I hope you have a good trip over to Australia and drink a lot of water. That's my only advice, since you've never flown before. Yeah, that's my only advice. There he is, Nick Jones.
3: All right,
1: Nick.
0: Thank you, guys.
3: All right, brother.
1: I feel like you might have offended him, DJ.
3: How so?
4: Boy band thing?
1: Yes.
4: Oh, he's still watching.
3: So. I don't think that was offensive. Because I worked on the TV side when Kingdom was with DirecTV. Mm-hmm. So I heard all the noise. People, like you people.
1: No. He wasn't in a boy band. He was in a real band.
3: Okay, but again, being on the TV side when it happened, that was the words that were being used.
1: Yeah. But they like play instruments and like they're like good.
3: They're more than a. But look, the Jackson 5 was a boy band to me, and they were.
1: I don't know. It was boys in a band, but I don't know if that's a boy band.
3: I guess we could have this discussion at some point. What is a boy band then?
1: Vocals, pure vocals. Multiple guys that are just singing pure vocals.
3: Okay.
1: That would be my description of it. Nick Jonas is elite.
4: He was badass.
3: Oh, they're very elite.
1: No, I mean,
3: they're very elite.
1: I'm not even saying there are boy bands that are elite. Don't get me wrong. But
2: Jonas Brothers, straight
1: Jonas
2: bangers.
1: Brothers are so good.
2: Bangers.
1: Yeah. You know who else is really good? It's Hanson. Not a boy band, and they are. I'm telling you.
3: I used to hang out with Hanson back in the day.
1: Look at me. What? You look at me funny.
3: Like, no.
1: What? You're not going to find three dudes that play instruments that sound as good as those three guys do together. Hanson. You heard it right.
3: Mbah.
1: That's right. That's what you only know him for. But kind of like the Jonas Brothers. Yeah. They started so young that people only have the relationship of that young version.
2: Sure.
1: Of them.
2: Sure.
1: They are so legit as musicians and artists. I don't care. I don't know if he's still on or not. But I didn't know
4: he's gone now.
1: I didn't know if you boy, you know, boy band.
3: I don't think he took it as an offense.
1: Oh, he just texted me. He said, "Who said?" He didn't just text me. Don't worry. Okay. All right. If you guys want to call us, we can do NFL villains. What?
3: Play the one win-loss game. You haven't done that yet. People call in and they predict their favorite team's record.
1: I feel like that's such a Rich and you guys thing. I don't want to like come in and...
3: No, it's a show
1: it's
3: thing.
1: It's your intellectual property. You know, I feel talking about Hanson, my intellectual property. you guys, villains, NFL villains.
2: Villains. I'm still thinking about villains.
1: And also the drama with the Cubs. 844-204-RICH. All right, back in a second.
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1: Hi, Bobby Bones.
0: Thank you. Bobby Bones.
1: Woo! Bobby Bones. Bobby Bones.
0: Lecture from TJ's. I needed to say your name more.
1: Well, it was just that one time. I said at the beginning of the show, he started.
0: Not me. I'm just trying to keep people here.
1: Yeah, but I mean, people want to know.
0: They don't. They don't want to know. I want to go over to Coley in New York. Let's do win-loss.
2: Let's do it.
0: I'm going to feel good about this. I'm not going to.
3: Well, you got to keep notes. You got to write it down, the results.
1: We'll write them down for you.
0: I got a pen here. Coley.
4: Hi, I'm here.
0: Yes, sir.
1: What's up, man?
0: All right, you want to do Saints or Steelers win-loss?
4: Steelers. Yes, sir.
3: Let's go. Right,
0: let's get the schedule up here. Here we go. Week one. We are versus Atlanta. What do you got?
4: Yeah, that's a dub.
0: Okay, there's one win there. We're at New England, week two.
4: That's probably going to be a loss.
0: Week three, we're at home versus Cincinnati.
4: Oh, geez. I got to go take the home game for a win.
0: Week four, we're going to Cleveland.
4: Yeah, that's a win.
1: 3-1.
0: Week five, we're staying in Pittsburgh. We're playing the Colts.
4: I can't believe I'm saying this, but I think that's another win.
0: Ooh. We're going to Tampa Bay week six.
4: I think we're going to lose.
0: We are versus New Orleans, double stars. We're going to France. What do you got?
4: I think we're old. I think that plane ride's going to kill
3: us.
4: We're old. I think we're
3: going to
4: lose.
3: Okay. Swell up.
0: The travel? What's
3: compression socks.
0: Yeah, exactly.
1: Super necessary.
0: All right, week eight. You're at home. Cleveland.
4: That's another win.
0: Week 10, going to Cincinnati. There's a bye, by the way, week nine. Week 10, we're going to Cincinnati.
4: I picked them to –

0: I think we're going to go back to 6-6.
1: I feel like this hurts him. I feel like he's in so much pain with every one of these. All right, we are week 14. You're going to Jacksonville.
0: Yeah, once again, I can't dip under 500. I got to take the win.
1: Week 15 at home, Ravens.
0: Oh, we're gonna take that one.
1: Week 16 at home, Panthers.
0: Carolina, great defense. Where am I at right now? Sorry.
2: 8-6.
0: 8-6.
2: You said that you were going to beat Baltimore, right?
0: Yeah.
2: Yeah, 8-6.
0: Oh, so if I go 8, oh, man, I got to take the win because we're going to lose the last week to Baltimore and probably get knocked out of the playoffs. I'm a realist.
1: I feel like you're reverse engineering this more so than just like going with it. But that's okay. Do your thing. Week 17, you're going to Nashville to play the Titans.
0: Oh, yeah, we're going to take them.
1: And then week 18, final game, you're at Baltimore.
0: Yeah, we're going to lose that one.
1: Okay. What do you got?
2: 10-7.
1: How do you feel about 10-7, Coley?
3: Same as last year, right?
0: It was like 9-8. 10-7 would be a huge. I'm not. You know, I have to hope, but yeah, I'm a realist. I'm one of the few that doesn't predict 14-3, you know. I'll take anything we can get, to be honest with you.
1: I hope you're okay after the call. Like, I just feel like a lot of body parts were hurting.
0: Football.
1: Yeah. Oh, I appreciate the call, Coley. Hope you have a great day.
2: All right, Coley.
0: All right, thank you. You too.
1: I'm a Cubs fan. I'm a massive Cubs fan. Been a Cubs fan my whole life. Pretty cool. I got a funny story once. Let me tell the Pete Crow Armstrong story, and I'll give you a funny Cubs story.
3: Do it.
1: So PCA, who I think should be the MVP this year, that's just me talking as a Cubs fan. So here we go. He hits a double, moves to third on an out, and he's doing the thing where he's kind of dancing in between third and home.
2: Mm-hmm.
1: Thinks that the guy balks. He doesn't balk, doesn't score. This is there's the fight if you're watching this. And I just want to play you a little post game here from PCA, if you'll hit that.
4: I saw four umpires miss a pretty obvious play. So they're out there every day just like we are. Their one job is to get calls right. And if they get it wrong, they're supposed to talk about it, figure it out, and get it right. And they didn't. Now, it's not to take away from what Eduardo was doing to us today, because he was all-star Eduardo Rodriguez, and he was nails. So when a guy is shoving it down your throat, pause. You got to find any way you can to make something happen, and that's exactly what I was just trying to do. And I executed, and it would have been nice if the umpires did the same. But, you know, I get it from Alfonso's point of view at home plate. Tough to see with two people standing in front of you, and all you're trying to do is call the right pitch. But I don't know how you miss somebody starting their motion and then stopping it and stepping off, and I just don't know. So you'll have to talk to them. You know, if I'm going to sit here and about all this stuff, like, I shouldn't have done better today. Shouldn't have punched out three times. Should have had better at bats all series. I was pretty non-existent. So I think you guys just saw my frustrations from the last 3 days kind of come out. And I'm going to stick by it and say rightfully so, because, you know, I didn't appreciate the other umpire coming up to me. And after Q had calmed the situation down, you know, it's just, I think they find new ways to screw something up every day. So there you go.
1: That's MVP talking right there. That's MVP. Right.
3: There you go.
1: That's how an MVP talks, by the way. If it was a balk, if you ask me, it was a balk. Yeah. And not only that, the Cubs would have taken a 1-0 lead. Instead, Arizona scored a run in the bottom of the next half inning and then ended up losing the game. So that's what's up. That's what an MVP just says. MVP gets out and says stuff. I like that about our MVPs.
2: You know, PCA's parents are actors. Did you know that?
3: Yeah, his mom is at Rookie of the Year.
2: His mom's Rookie of the Year. His dad was in American Horror Story, Heroes, American Dreams.
3: He went to Harvard Westlake in the Valley.
2: This is local high school.
3: Yeah.
1: Yeah, you guys keep talking high schools, and I'm just staring with nothing to say. The only high school I know is Mountain Pine, where I went.
3: Are you in their Hall of Fame?
1: There's a sign when you drive into my hometown that says, Population 772, Mountain Pine, Arkansas, home of Bobby Bones.
3: That's cool.
2: That's really dope.
3: That's amazing.
1: We had 40 kids in our graduating class. I don't even know that there's a Hall of Fame.
2: 40?
1: 40.

0: Our high school reunions are not reunions from one class that graduated. It's a reunion of every year on this date. Anyone that's ever graduated goes
1: back. Can come. Whoa, that's awesome.
0: That's how small Mountain Pine, Arkansas is.
1: You had to send them an x-ray machine.
0: That's right. I did put that on the, because they have you, the plate that goes up. Mm-hmm. The plate goes up on the wall, and it says Bobby Bones x-ray room at the University of Arkansas. And I did say, highlight, or like hero of Mountain Pine, Arkansas.
2: By the way, according to the 2020 census, Mountain Pine's at 585.
0: Yeah, we're going down. Yeah, we're going down.
2: Wow.
0: We're Fall Out Boy. We're going down. I appreciate everybody listening. I'm going to be here tomorrow. So
3: it went fast, man.
2: Great to see you, dude.
3: It was great.
0: Did it go fast or did it go slow?
3: It went fast.
0: When I come, be honest. Yeah, I'm no Seth. I get it. I'm no Seth Rollins. I'm no Seth Rollins. Even I'm like, that's crazy. Seth gets to host the show. But am I on the top 20 of guest hosts, even though it's probably like six?
3: It's funny you said that, because I literally just sent Seth Rollins a text message like 4 minutes.
2: That said what?
0: He's no Seth Rollins.
2: Are you talking smack about Bobby to Seth?
3: No,
2: Come on.
3: His wife, Becky Lynch, is going to be the guest next week for No Contest Wrestling's 100th episode, and I was just sending him a note to tell her thank you.
0: While I was here.
3: I was doing a commercial break.
0: I don't know. It just feels like, somebody's cheating on me in the next room.
2: Yeah.
0: Wait till I leave.
2: Yeah.
0: But I'll be here tomorrow as well.
3: Yes, sir.
0: Chris, thanks. I know you won't be.
2: Thanks, buddy. I won't be here, but great job, dude. Great.
3: Me and you, Bones. Me and you.
0: You're a hero.
1: And Del Tufo.
0: Everybody watching, thank you so much. We'll see you tomorrow. I'm Bobby Bones.
2: Peace.
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24: 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Abreu goes back-to-back with Rafaela.
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28: I'm Christine Lisi. Packers running back Josh Jacobs charged with misdemeanor battery and misdemeanor criminal damage to property 3 months after he was arrested following a domestic violence incident at his home near Green Bay. He's subject to suspension by the NFL, which is conducting its own investigation. A big payday for one of the best defensive linemen in the NFL. Seahawks All-Pro defensive tackle Leonard Williams agreed on a 3-year, $90 million extension, $56 million guaranteed. Last season, he led an elite defensive line that helped Seattle to its second Super Bowl championship. Coach Mike McDonald.
29: It's so important for us to be able to keep as many Seahawks that we feel like can help us out in our building as we come down to like this portion of the year and really throughout the season. When there's game-changing type guys like Leo, like Spoon, like Jax, we had the opportunity to lock them up for an extended period of time and make them foundational pieces of our team. That's got to fire you up.
28: Receiver Jackson Smith and Jigba, cornerback Devin Witherspoon also given extensions this offseason. Three-time Vezina Trophy and gold medal winning Jets goaltender Connor Hellebuck publicly confirming he's asked for a trade. He spent his entire NHL career in Winnipeg.
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3: And Freddie.
18: This is Freddie and Harry.
3: Kim in Virginia, what do you have?
30: I love this show so much, and I wanted to let you guys know that Mrs. Freddie and Mrs. Harry are in the Michelle Obama category. If they ever mess up, all three of those women, it's going to be a bunch of women lined up to get a hold of what they got. Love y'all.
3: Much love, Kim. Thank you for that.
18: This is Freddie and Harry.

0: He is Harry Douglas. I am Freddie Coleman. You know when you put us together, you know what you get. 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Don't forget to tell that smart speaker to play ESPN Radio. We are so sick and tired, of LSU and injunction and potential litigation and Lane Kiffin. The season starts in 2 days. We're moving on from that. We're going to give you the college football topics that we should be talking about instead of players trying to be eligible that wanted to play in the NFL and going back to college football. As a matter of fact, you can do the same thing. What's a college football topic on the field that we should be talking about instead of all that LSU nonsense?
1: You got something to say?
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0: Because the ACC, they passed a resolution today, HD. They're banning professionals from returning to college and football, plus men's and women's basketball. They joined the Big Ten. They joined the SEC. They joined the Big 12. This resolution includes players who had previously declared for the NFL, NBA, or WNBA drafts. Enough. We're done. That's it. Everybody has made their statement. We're not talking about this. We are less than 48 hours away from D1 football, big-time football on Saturdays. Matter of fact, we got FCS football tonight kicking off weekend when it comes to college football. So, HD, we're going to do a little one-step, two-step, three-step, maybe four-step. These are the topics that you should know about, that you should be talking about, that we're going to start doing that right now. So, Brother HD.
4: Number one, let's go to a group of six football team. I'm talking about the Mountain West, and that team is UNLV. Ladies and gentlemen, I'm telling you right now, do not sleep on the Rebels, and here's why. Dan Mullen is their head coach. Dan Mullen has been very successful at the collegiate level, orchestrating things from an offensive standpoint, and also as a head coach. When I look at this team last year, they had a lot of success, but they got a transfer at the quarterback position, Jackson Arnold. He's been at two schools. He was at Auburn a season ago, and before Auburn, he was at Oklahoma. What's unique about Jackson Arnold, not only can he throw the football, he's unique and dynamic from a rushing standpoint. They're going to run the football, and he's going to be a part of that quarterback run game. Also, running back, Jaden Thomas is coming back. Had over 1,000 yards and 12 rushing touchdowns a season ago. Do not sleep on the UNLV Rebels, and here's why. The highest-ranked team from one of the group of six conferences, regardless of whether it's a conference champion or not, will get an automatic bid for the college football playoffs. That team last year, I believe, was Tulane. Mm-hmm. And when I'm looking at UNLV, they have a great chance if they very convincingly go through their schedule, go undefeated, and become one of those ranked teams that's the highest from a group of six standpoint.
0: And believe me, Tulane and James Madison have shown the way, because those two teams from non-power conferences got to the NCAA college football playoff, and those two coaches of those teams are now coaching the big time. Bob Chesney at UCLA and John Summerall at Florida. So I like that number one from you, HD. People down in Tallahassee are not going to like my number one. When it comes to your coach, Mark Norvell, on the hot seat as Florida State head coach, when you've been a storied program. It wasn't that long ago, HD. 2023, 13-1, finished undefeated. And people said, man, you guys got screwed. You guys should have been in the college football playoff. You should have been there. And they haven't been the same since, HD. They're 7-17 in the last couple of years. 2-10 in 2024, 5-7 in 2025. And last year, they started 3-0 and then lost 7 out of their last 9 games. Yikes. Mike Norvell is a good coach, but Florida State people not trying to hear that. You better not go 5-7. Hell, you better not go 7-5 if you're Florida State. Because as already as it is for Mike Norvell, it's going to be unemployment in here, because if he doesn't get that thing turned around, HD, to the liking of the Seminole faithful, Mike Norvell, who's a good dude. I like Mike Norvell a lot, but he is not going to be around in 2027 down in Tallahassee.
4: Freddie, he is definitely on a hot seat coming into the 2026 season. And you mentioned a 2024 record, 2-10, and then last year being 5-7. I thought when they beat Alabama early last year that
0: opening weekend, yeah,
4: Florida State was going to have this.
0: Yep.
4: Remarkable turnaround, and the program was going to be back. I remember it was a Friday night that they played the Virginia Cavaliers, and if they would have won that game for college game day, we would have been in Tallahassee, Florida for Florida State, Miami. Well, they got upset that night, and then they didn't have a really good season. Now, when I look, I'm looking at their schedule. Mm-hmm. Freddie, I don't think it's going to happen for Florida State this year, and here's
0: why.
4: I'm with you. They play Alabama. They play Miami. They play Louisville. They play Clemson. They play SMU, and they also play Florida. That is not the best of schedule that you want if you're Mike Norvell to try to turn things around and get your behind off of the hot seat. Now, FSU, since getting snubbed in the college football playoffs, they are 5-18 versus FBS opponents. They're 3-13 versus ACC opponents. That's not going to cut it, boss.
5: According to the ACC media, when they picked the teams where they're going to finish this year,
0: yeah.
5: Florida State, 11th. They picked 11th. Florida State 11th in the ACC.
0: Really? 11th?
5: Let me repeat that, 11th.
4: Jeez.
0: The house that Deion Sanders and Marvin Shadetree Jones,
4: Derrick Brooks.
0: Warrick Dunn. Charlie Heisman Trophy Ward. Chris Winky.
4: Man.
0: Bobby Bowden. Dadgummit.
4: Mickey Andrews.
0: They picked
4: Peter
0: Florida
4: Warrick.
0: They picked Florida State to finish. Dadgummit. That's what Bobby Bowden would be saying right now.
4: Famous Jameis.
0: Oh, exactly. Dadgummit. Florida State being 11th. What kind of college football world are we living in?
1: Number two.
0: What's number two, HD?
4: Let's go to the Big Ten. I'm going to go to the Penn State Nittany Lions. Don't sleep on them as well, folks, and here's why. They avoid this season from a schedule perspective. They do not play Oregon. They do not play Ohio State. They do not play Indiana University. Those are the three big dogs in the conference. They avoid those three teams. Here's who they do actually play from a ranking standpoint. Mm-hmm. They play number 14, Southern California. They play number 16, Michigan. They play number 17, Washington. In my opinion, for Lincoln Riley, you have to win two of those three games, if not all three of them, to give yourself a chance to make the college football playoffs. Your returning quarterback, Jaden Maiava, who's a damn good prospect, and don't be surprised if he's on the NFL team at one point and having a lot of success. You're returning him. Your defense should be a lot better than it was a few seasons ago. But it's so funny, and I heard Paul Feinbaum say this early on Get Up Today.
0: Yeah.
4: Lincoln Riley left the SEC.
0: Uh-huh.
4: Because it was going to be too much. And then joined the Big Ten.
0: Which is too much.
4: Which is the better conference, in my opinion, right now, because they have the last three national champions. So, you know, pick your poison. Did he pick wrong? It looks like it. But they have to win two of those three ball games, in my opinion, to give themselves a chance to play for a Big Ten championship and also have the hopes of, Penn State, I'm saying.
0: It's okay.
4: Penn
0: State. Yeah.
4: They have to win two of those three games to give themselves a chance to play for the Big Ten championship.
0: Well, you look at the schedule. Marshall at Temple, Buffalo, Wisconsin at Northwestern. Before they play USC on October 10th, Penn State better be 5-0. I don't think there's any doubt about
4: that. I agree
0: that.
4: With that.
0: I mean, USC, Michigan back-to-back, that's going to determine what kind of Penn State team we're going to see in the first year after moving on from James Franklin and they bring in Matt Campbell. Those two biggest tests are back-to-back, and that's why Kirk Herbstreit, college football analyst, says, hey, Penn State, they can get to 10.
6: I think that until they prove that they can handle dealing with that big bullseye, it's fair to see and question that until they go out there and play these games. I don't know how much stock to put in whatever, you know, hook'em.com or whatever is saying about, you know, the offense isn't looking good. I got a lot of confidence in Sark. I got a lot of confidence in what this offense can do. I think they go 10-2. You know, I think they're a playoff team. I think that the schedule favors them. They don't play Ohio State, Indiana, or Oregon. There's a couple games there that, you know, are on the road that are going to be tough for them. But I could see this team getting to 10 wins. And if they do, I think they get over the hump and into the playoffs. So I don't know if Penn State could have handpicked a better fit for their culture and what they're about, their history and tradition and what they want to get back to.
0: And I think a lot of people, HD, are wondering about their Penn State and that schedule, because if you're USC, can you make the playoffs with that schedule? San Jose State, Fresno State, Louisiana at Rutgers. You should be 4-0 the night of September 19th, and you should win those games by at least 25 points. Then it gets real. Oregon at home, September 26th. Then you get Washington at home, and Washington can be an improved team. No, that's going to happen October the 3rd, and then at Penn State October the 10th. You go 2-1 or 3-0 in that stretch, then Lincoln Riley will not have to worry about people saying, hey, Lincoln, when are you going to get it done with the kind of roster you have?
7: I think first off, you know, we also return the most starters, you know, in the country. So, I mean, we return, you know, a pretty experienced team. So, you know, we're not in a situation where we're sitting there, you know, having to rely on, you know, 30 different freshmen. But we do have some freshmen that are good enough that they are going to play and play significant roles for this team, you know, throughout this year. And so, I think it's a healthy sign of the program. I mean, guys like that don't come if they don't believe in the program and what you're doing, and if they don't see the vision and direction of where this thing is headed. So it's a great thing for our program, both now and certainly long term, as they continue to grow and, you know, we continue to develop the way that we have and act these really big classes on top of one another. You know, our roster is just going to get better and better, and that's what we foresee happening. You know, not only kind of what's happened this year, but what's going to continue over the next several years.
0: That's what you said to Amber and Ian last night, because I know you got Oregon, Washington, Penn State, Ohio State, Indiana on your schedule.
4: Ooh.
0: But the kind of talent that you have, if you're USC, you got to make the playoff, because there are a lot of rumblings among the USC faithful thinking this is not what we signed up for with Lincoln Riley. You have to be better than that, because we are Tommy Trojan. You better be 4-0 when you play Oregon and find a way to beat Oregon at home and Washington at home. Because then you got Ohio State and Indiana. The last thing you need is to have two of those losses in those two big games and people questioning if Lincoln Riley and USC are Big Ten tough enough to find a way to get to the playoffs out of the Big Ten.
4: So, Freddie, this is why I jumped the gun a little bit. It started to talk about USC because they're so intriguing. And in my opinion, I think the best chance for Lincoln Riley and USC to make the college football playoffs was when they were in the Pac-12. I'm being honest.
0: I know.
4: And remember how, you know, that's when they had the Heisman winner, Caleb Williams.
0: Yes, they did.
4: They had him multiple years, and they had an opportunity versus Utah, and they pooped the bed, and they could not get it done back then. Now you enter the Big Ten in a different conference in the physicality, and you just think about the players that Oregon has, Ohio State has, and also Indiana has. Yeah, I get it. You have a lot of guys returning from a starting perspective if you're USC. But your players aren't matching up to those three teams that I just mentioned. And two of the teams that I just mentioned won a national championship the last 2 years. And I wouldn't put it past Oregon if they won it this season. So yeah. I just think for Southern California, when you look at those games that they play versus ranked opponents, man, you're going to have to win, and I would say, three of those matchups.
0: Three out of the four between Ohio State, Indiana, Washington, Oregon.
4: And I just don't see it happening.
0: And Penn State. They have to go 3-2 in that five game. The five preseason ranked teams.
4: Yes.
0: That are the five toughest on their schedule, including three back-to-back-to-back weeks when you got Oregon, Washington, and Penn State, and then Ohio State, Indiana back-to-back. USC's got to go at least 3-2.
4: But think about this.
0: At least 3-2.
4: Think about this. Like, if you're the committee, right? You have Ohio State, and you look at Ohio State's schedule, and you have a USC. Let's just say Ohio State has two losses.
0: Yeah.
4: Who do you think they're going to choose between the two teams when it comes to Ohio State and USC?
0: Oh, they're going to choose Ohio State.
4: My point exactly.
0: Because they've been in the playoff more recently than USC, who's never been in the playoff in college football. He is Harry Douglas and Freddie Coleman. It is the Afternoon Cool, known as Freddie and Harry, presented by Progressive Insurance and ESPN Radio, the ESPN app, and Sirius XM Channel 80. These are the things we're talking about in terms of college football. That starts tonight and really starts in earnest on Saturday. It ain't about litigation. It ain't about injunction. It ain't about LSU. It's what are we looking forward to that we should be talking about going into the college football season. For instance, one of our favorites, HD on the socials, Jad Lack says, hey, guys, do not sleep on the Orangemen of Syracuse. Healthy Steve Angeli, quarterback last year, they were 4-1, didn't win a single game after his injury. Fran Brown is a bright head coach. What do you think? Well, it all starts with Syracuse, their skill position people. And Omari Hatchers, I think, is going to be a star in the ACC at the wide receiver position. He is really, really good. Ahmad Miller, we know he's a 1,000-yard rusher, the running back position. If they play any kind of defense, HD, and Steve Angeli can stay healthy, I don't know if they're going to be a threat in the ACC, but they won't be a team that finishes the season 4-8 after starting the season 4-1.
4: Here are the big games for Syracuse this year from a football perspective. I think that game at Virginia is going to be a key one. They play the University of Louisville. They have SMU, and they also have Clemson. And, oh, by the way, the last game of the year, folks, they play a team that a lot of people's pretty much are picking to win the national championship. That's the Notre Dame Fighting Irish. Ooh, I don't see it for Syracuse.
0: Yeah, if they keep Steve Angeli healthy, they could be an 8-win team. Maybe not. Well,
4: he was definitely missed. As soon as he got injured last year, the floodgates started to open up against Syracuse when he went down with his injury. I can't remember what it was, if it was a knee or an Achilles.
0: Whatever it was, man. I remember watching that game, and I saw that. I said, he's done for the year. I forgot if it was a knee or an Achilles, but watching that game and seeing that, I said, yeah, he's done for the year. And Syracuse and their whole persona went with him when he got that.
4: And I don't want to leave out on November 14th. They also play NC State. Like we talked about yesterday, Dave Durden, the job he's been able to do, and C.J. Finley at the quarterback position. So that is another game that's on the road in the ACC when you got to go to, you know, Raleigh, North Carolina.
0: No doubt. We've given you two. That means we're up to
1: number three.
0: HD, what's number three in your list of college football topics we should be talking about instead of all this eligibility litigation nonsense involving LSU and everybody else?
4: Yeah, let's go to the SEC. I'm talking about the Texas Longhorns. When you look at Steve Sarkisian as a head coach, this is a team that has made the college football playoffs multiple years, but disappointing, losing in the semifinals multiple times. But then you look at Arch Manning coming to 2025. A lot of people had high hopes. Those people were disappointed. But I didn't think it was fair to Arch Manning because this is a guy who previous to that was spot playing and didn't get a chance to learn on the fly as a starter. But that's exactly what he did last season. And he got better towards the end of the season. I love that game that he had versus Texas A&M and really, really showed that you can progress throughout a season. Steve Sarkisian, I think as a play caller, really helped him out as well too. He stopped trying to call everything so deep and so many shots downfield and start to, you know, get the football out of his hands quickly, give him that confidence. But coming into this year, man, you have players on top of players. You have a lot of transfers at the running back position. You have Cam Coleman coming over, who's going to probably be the second wide receiver taken in the 2027 NFL draft. You got Goosby on the offensive line. You have dudes on your roster. Can you get it done? Can you be better on the road than you were a season ago? But also in the big games, can you be consistent in those matchups? The most notable one is the one versus Ohio State that you're going to play at home early in the season.
0: Because that's a yardstick measuring contest involving the conferences. You got the best of the Big Ten, and what many people believe could be the best of the SEC when it comes to Texas. The last time these two got together, a lot of hype, a lot of pomp and circumstance, and that Ohio State defense was tired of hearing about Arch Manning, what he was going to do to that defense, and they dragged him all around the big horseshoe when it comes to Columbus. But Kirk Herbstreit, ESPN college football analyst, has a lot of confidence that Sark and Texas and that offense can be special in 2026.
6: I think that until they prove that they can handle dealing with that big bullseye, it's fair to see and question that until they go out there and play these games. I don't know how much stock to put in whatever, you know, hook'em.com or whatever is saying about, you know, the offense isn't looking good. I got a lot of confidence in Sark. I got a lot of confidence in what this offense can do. I think Arch, Ty, we talked about this. I think what he went through last year with the almost unrealistic expectations and living through it, you know, not just going through it and just not having a great year. Those last 8 or 9 games, he played really good football. So I think dealing with all that, I think allows him to come in and now has experience of dealing with that kind of pressure.
0: And helping with that pressure would be the running game, which means Hollywood Smothers and Malik Brown have got to help him out in the running game. And they have a lot of problems with Derek Cooper, a freshman, but those two guys I first mentioned, Hollywood Smothers and Malik Brown, if they can provide that complement in the running game, because Arch Manning can make some plays with his legs as well, that's going to help out that Texas offense. You get one-on-one coverage, and Arch Manning showed as the year went along, man, he was a man coverage beater, being so accurate, throwing the ball down the field against one-on-one coverage.
4: Yeah, I really like Malik Brown. He's a guy that can also do it in a pass game as well. Freddie coming over from Southern California. So looking how Sark is going to be able to utilize him in the pass game and not just the run game as well. Yeah. And if he's going to put both of those running backs on the field at the same time and try to, you know, figure out where's the best mismatch that he can take advantage of as a play caller.
0: My final one involves Notre Dame. They could go undefeated with that schedule. How easy is it? He's going to go, let me at him. I want him. Easy. That's how easy it's going to be for Notre Dame. They're going to get after that schedule. Wisconsin, Rice, when you play food, you win that one. Michigan State with Pat Fitzgerald could be a tougher game than people imagine. at Purdue. They've been more Purdue-don't than anything else. At North Carolina, we don't know what they're going to look like if things don't happen early for Chapel Bill and the North Carolina Tar Heels. Then you got Stanford. The BYU game be interesting.
4: Very interesting because look,
0: at BYU,
4: I believe BYU is going to win the Big 12 this year. Bachmeyer coming back, L.J. Martin at the running back position coming back. Those two guys are very dynamic.
0: Yeah.
4: But for Bo Bachmeyer, what I want to see better this season, you know, when he went against Texas Tech twice last season, the pass game was pretty much non-existent.
0: Right.
4: Can you be better versus quality opponents throwing the football? Because we know you can rush it effectively.
0: No doubt. And that toughness as only a sophomore is going to help. Then they have Navy, then home versus Miami. That's a night game.
4: That's a big one. They want their get back.
0: Yeah, they certainly do after losing opening weekend last year. And C.J. Carr could be a Heisman Trophy candidate, maybe even more so with that kind of schedule. The toughest games they have at BYU, not easy. Home versus Miami, home versus SMU, then at Syracuse to end the season. Even with that kind of schedule, a lot of people are liking Notre Dame to be in the mix, not just for the playoffs, but maybe to win the national championship.
4: Well, a six-game stretch, you have number 14 BYU, you have number 7 Miami, and number 19 SMU. Don't sleep on SMU. Kevin Jennings and the job that he's been able to do while being at SMU has been outstanding. That Miami game. Let's not forget, folks, that was the game that kept, in my opinion, Notre Dame out of the college football playoffs a season ago. Because it came down to those two teams, and the head-to-head matchup went to Miami. That game was down there in Miami, and, you know, it caught me by storm. I remember I was at the Chris Brown concert, and I was watching that game on my phone. My wife was like, you're not even paying attention to the concert. I said,
0: Why are you going to see Chris Brown when a big game like that is on?
4: Because I went on a date with my wife.
0: Okay, well, then leave your phone and record it and watch it later on.
4: No.
0: What kind of nonsense is this?
4: Football over concert.
0: Football over date night? Boy, oh, boy, you got a very understanding
4: football
0: wife.
4: Football over concert? She was paying attention to the concert. She wasn't too worried about me, but she did look at me one time and was like, she's, honey, look at the move. I said, oh, I'm football.
0: Wow. What a sad man you are.
4: Football.
0: What a sad date night man you
4: are. She know who she married.
0: Yes, she did. Well, she found out more after that night. Let's put it that way. Big Tom of Virginia at 888-729-3776. Big Tom, what's a college football topic we should be talking about more instead of eligible players who wanted to play in the NFL and didn't make it and coming back to college?
8: What's up, fellas? First of all, AC, I hope you paused the phone when Kiss was on. That's all I got to say. But moving on here, I really think, you know, the last couple of years, Big Ten's kind of been dominating college football in terms of national championships and what they're bringing home. You guys have been talking a lot about the ACC. I do think this is a huge year for the ACC, getting one, two, don't want to say three teams in the college football playoff. I know that's a lot to bite off, but if the SEC doesn't take home a national champion this year, I think there's going to be a lot of eyes on that conversation moving forward.
4: So the favorite in the ACC right now is the Miami Hurricanes.
0: And Clemson.
4: And then, no, Clemson's not favorite. Clemson's fourth.
0: So it's Miami.
4: You have SMU after Miami, then you have Louisville, then Clemson's fourth.
0: You could always make a case for Virginia being over Clemson, honestly.
4: Yeah.
0: But Tony Elliott's done. He's got that program going on pretty good down in Charlottesville.
4: But I think they're, you know, trying to pay a little homage to Dabo.
0: Make Dabo feel better.
4: You know what we done? Yeah. Over the duration of time that I've been head coach here at Clemson University.
0: Trying to make him feel good like Halle Berry in the movie. Did I put that out there?
4: You tell the Big Ten wins is bad?
0: He is Harry Douglas. Hit him on the socials at HDouglas83. I'm Freddie Coleman. You can do the same at Coleman ESPN. It is the afternoon cool known as Freddie and Harry. Keep weighing in. 888-SAY-ESPN. 888-729-3776. What's a Coswell topic we should be talking about instead of guys trying to figure out the eligibility, trying to play in the NFL, didn't make it, trying to come back to college football? 888-729-3776. And should the Patriots really be the team to beat in the AFC despite those naysayers? 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
25: So we know historically for some voluntary team activities, workouts, etc., mm-hmm. Lamar hasn't been there. Declan Doyle comes in as the new OC and he says, we need everybody at everything. And guess who shows up? Lamar with a smile on. And he's been sounding great. He looks invigorated. It seems like from the videos we're seeing of Jesse Minter bonding with the team, mm-hmm. people have bought in. And in practice, all his teammates are talking about how good Lamar looks, especially when he's been running. We've been talking about his decrease in rushing attempts last season because he was injured. He looks good when he's running. I mean, Kyle Hamilton is saying that he looks like he got faster. So I just really appreciate, he's like, I'm going to give everyone no excuses as to why I can't get this done. I'm going to be there. I'm going to buy in and I'm doing whatever it takes, even if it's something little that I think might not be a contributing factor, so that we put our best foot forward from the jump.
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1: I'm Christine Lisi. Packers running back Josh Jacobs charged with misdemeanor battery and misdemeanor criminal damage to property 3 months after he was arrested following a domestic violence incident at his home near Green Bay. He's subject to suspension by the NFL, which is conducting its own investigation. The latest of a series of offseason extensions in Seattle goes to Leonard Williams. The all-pro defensive tackle agreed to a three-year, $90 million extension, $56 million guaranteed. He's the fifth key contributor extended by the Seahawks, a group that also includes corner Devin Witherspoon and defensive tackle Derek Hall. Solid work done by the defending Super Bowl champs, says ESPN's Jason McCourty.
2: The beautiful thing about all of it, you look at those three players on the defensive side of the ball, they all feed off of each other. A guy like Derek Hall can get pressure on the quarterback when Leonard Williams is coming up the middle, supplying that inside presence on the quarterback, and now Witherspoon can win in the secondary because of those guys.
1: The ACC joined the other Power Four conferences, passed a resolution banning professionals from returning to college in football and men's and women's basketball.
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4: Suntan line and red lipstick. I work so hard with that first kiss and a heart don't forget something like that.
5: He's Harry Douglas. I'm Freddie Coleman. It's the Afternoon Cool, known as Freddie and Harry. Thank you very much on Sirius X and Channel 80, as well as TuneIn. Don't forget to tell that smart speaker to play ESPN Radio. Oh, we're going to get to the Patriots. And should they be more of the chasee instead of the chaser when it comes to the AFC and teams contending for a Super Bowl? We're going to do that in a couple of seconds. But plenty of you want to weigh in on the Freddie and Harry calling line at 888-729-3776 regarding college football topics. College football's already got started. We got a little Youngstown State and Mercyhurst on one side. We got Ohio, Dominican, and Morehead State on the other side, kicking off football action tonight leading into the weekend. What's a college football topic we should be talking about? Not about players trying to be eligible once again after trying to apply their trade in the NFL. Robert from the same city known as HD, that is the ATL. Robert, what's that topic we should be talking about in college football?
6: Oh, yeah, no, definitely. You need to be talking about my Michigan Wolverines. We got Underwood, who's got another year in the system. A lot of our recruits coming out of high school, I think we had the top running back. He stayed. Got a coach, love the culture. Ann Arbor's accepted him. I love where we're at, so we can smack Oregon and Ohio State in the mouth. And on top of that, the state of Ohio, there's nothing good that's ever come out of that state except wow. Cedar Point. That's the Browns and Ohio State.
5: Wow.
6: And that's a fact.
5: Wow, Robert in the ATL with that transcontinental Midwest barb at people from Ohio. I'll give you a player. I mean, everybody's talking about Bryce Underwood. J.J. Buchanan, their wide receivers, all the makings to be a star. Great size, great ability, and now with an offense that's going to be more wide receiver, take advantage of mismatches-centric with Kyle Whittingham taking over. Keeping on J.J. Buchanan as a slot wide receiver, who could have a big year for Michigan with Bryce Underwood?
7: So I also like Andrew Marsh. So we are not accustomed to talking about wide receiver play when you think about the Michigan Wolverines because of the physicality and running the football, but they do have a really nice receiving core. It's all about Bryce Underwood and the step that he needs to take in his second year playing collegiate football. This is a five-star recruit that was supposed to go to LSU, but because of NIL money and what Michigan was willing to pay him, he decided to go to the University of Michigan.
5: Yeah.
7: And with Kyle Whittingham, what he's always going to have, the line of scrimmage is going to be right. Offensive line, defensive line. His teams are going to be tough mentally and physically. So looking forward to watching Michigan play this season. Week two is their biggest game right now.
5: No doubt.
7: In my opinion, against Oklahoma. You know, they went down there to Oklahoma last year. We had College Game Day, and they didn't get it done. They're looking to get some payback, but they play Iowa, who's ranked. They play Penn State, who's ranked. They play Indiana, who's ranked. They play Oregon, who's ranked. And they play Ohio State, who's ranked. So not the easiest of schedules when you look at the Michigan Wolverines.
5: Q from California. What's a college football topic we should be talking more about instead of players trying to get eligible this season?
8: Hey, what's going on, Jeff? First thing I want to say, man, I'm out here in Southern California, bro, and it's been so hot out here, man. It's been hotter than two rats and a wool sock getting it on in the middle of July. But anyway, let me tell you what we should be talking about. Y'all need to give my HBCU some love. Let's give them Southern Jaguars some love, and our first-time head coach, Marshall Faulk, he about to bring them defenders of gold and blue back. We had to give it to Gremlin in the Classic last year. We're going to give it to him again in the Classic. But that's what we need to be talking about. What kind of coach is Marshall Faulk going to be at Southern University? Thank you for your time, Jeff. Another show.
5: Put it this way. Thank you for the kind words. He's going to be a hard-nosed coach because Marshall Faulk does not know any other way, especially the circumstances he grew up in New Orleans, getting out of that, going to San Diego State, and then becoming a Pro Football Hall of Famer with two different teams, what he was able to do in the NFL. You will not have to worry about the culture with the Jaguars of Southern because Marshall Faulk, and he knows how to find players, HD, he ain't playing that down in the bayou at Southern University.
7: I have nothing to add. I agree.
5: He's Harry Douglas and Freddie Coleman. It is the Afternoon Cool, known as Freddie and Harry on ESPN Radio and the ESPN app presented by Progressive Insurance. 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
11: This is Mike Reese covering the Patriots. Will cornerback Christian Gonzalez sign a contract extension? The question hovers over the team, and Gonzalez expressed frustration on Tuesday. The matchup between Gonzalez and receiver A.J. Brown was a highlight of training camp. Meanwhile, quarterback Drake May and the starters haven't played in the preseason. Coach Mike Vrabel said it's because the Patriots aren't a deep team, and they need to keep their best players available.
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5: They made the Super Bowl last year, but it seems there's like, yeah, but involving the Patriots, thinking with the easy schedule, not an easy run, but they got to the Super Bowl. Many people believe, HD, they're going to get their comeuppance. So what is a reason for optimism for the boys in New England?
7: Well, the quarterback Drake May and how well he played a season ago. He was runner-up of the MVP, Matthew Stafford, for a reason. Now, I know it didn't show much in the playoffs, but I'm not going to erase 17 games of him being a bona fide quarterback in the league and finishing second in MVP voting. And I'll also add the offensive upgrades. Mm-hmm. When you look at, you know, A.J. Brown now coming over from a wide receiver perspective, and then Romeo Doubs being added to that group as well, those are two bona fide players that can really help this football team with a really good quarterback. And then offensive line-wise, going to get Elijah Vera Tucker to protect your franchise quarterback. And then drafting with your first-round pick, Caleb Lemieux out of Utah, I like what they've done this offseason.
5: Yeah, what he said, let's move on.
9: The New England Patriots.
5: What's the reason for concern?
7: The schedule's going to be a little bit tougher. Mm-hmm. I don't really have too many concerns about New England, but okay. The schedule's going to be different than it was a season ago. Mm-hmm. The reason why I'm bringing that up, they're first four games versus opponents who made the playoffs a season ago, and three of those games are going to be on the road, starting with the Seattle Seahawks. Week two, they play the Steelers at home, and then they go on the road to Jacksonville, and they go on the road to the Buffalo Bills. So, you know, can you come out of this 2-2 or 3-1 or possibly 4-0? If they start 1-3, ooh, I don't know.
5: Okay. My biggest reason for concern is something they didn't have to worry about last year. Distractions. In the offseason, Mike Vrabel, whatever that was, and even now getting close to the regular season, Christian Gonzalez, one of the best cornerbacks in the National Football League, not really happy with how the contract talks have not progressed involving the Patriots. They were distraction-free last year, and it paid off. A couple of distractions this year are going to test the mettle of the Patriots more than they could ever imagine trying to be the chasee and not the chaser.
9: The New England Patriots.
5: What's the most important now quarterback for the Patriots?
7: The guy you just mentioned, Christian Gonzalez, because he allows you as a defensive coordinator to be very, very flexible. You look at the history of the New England Patriots, they've always had that one guy that can shut down one side of the football field. He can play man coverage, he can play zone coverage, he's not shy of tackling ball carriers as well. We've seen him in the Super Bowl have, I think, two or three pass breakups or pass deflections. Christian Gonzalez, if I'm the New England Patriots in their front office, I'm trying to get this deal done very, very fast. And you have a lot of guys to go off of and what they're making to make this easy. I don't know what the holdup is right now at the moment.
5: The most important non-quarterback for the Patriots is the guy protecting the quarterback. That is Will Campbell, the left tackle. It didn't look good in the playoffs. And many people wonder, maybe you got to move him inside and not keep him outside. The Patriots are promising he's going to be better. Will Campbell is promising he's going to be better.
7: We'll see.
5: Because there's still doubts about can he be a quality left tackle, and maybe he's at the wrong position on the offensive line for the Patriots.
0: The New England Patriots.
5: This season will be a success if what for the Patriots?
7: If they can protect Drake May better. Although they had a lot of success last year, Drake May was sacked fourth most of quarterbacks in the league. Right behind Justin Herbert of the Los Angeles Chargers. And we all seen him get sacked 21 times in four games throughout the duration of the playoffs. So you got to protect your franchise quarterback a lot better than you did a season ago.
5: This season will be a success if the running game keeps improving, like we saw with Ramondre Stevenson and Travion Henderson, especially when Ramondre Stevenson got over his fumble-itis from early in the season. Both these guys can run between the tackles, and Travion Henderson is a home run hitter at any given time. You get a little bit of more of that from the running game, then your quarterback is not dropping back and passing as much. That could be a big, big problem that may be solved by the Patriots by running the football just a little bit better. It is the Afternoon Cool, known as Freddie and Harry. He is Harry Douglas. I am Freddie Coleman. Hit us on the socials at HDouglas83 and at Coleman ESPN. Don't forget the number and the Freddie and Harry calling line at 888-ESPN, 888-729-3776. We stay in the AFC, which is the home of the Patriots, and we'll give you the biggest if in each division of the AFC. 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

0: He's Harry Douglas and Freddie Coleman. Together, we are the Afternoon Cool, known as Freddie and Harry. Thank you very much on SiriusXM Channel 80, as well as TuneIn. Don't forget to tell that smart speaker to play ESPN Radio. Keep weighing in. What college football topics should we be talking about more? Not about players trying to be eligible, but stuff on the field. Weigh in at 888-SAY-ESPN, 888-729-3776. But even though it's only two letters, it's a big word when it comes to the word if. We're going to go through each and every division in AFC and give you the biggest if in that division. So let's start with a team that – let's start a division that used to be the home of the champs.
1: The AFC West.
0: Oh, you got the Chiefs, you got the Raiders, you got the Chargers, and you got the Broncos. HD, what's the biggest if in that division?
2: Man, if this offensive line for the Los Angeles Chargers can remain healthy, and I know they already have some things going on right now with center Tyler Biadasz, but if they can remain healthy, those two tackles, Joe Alt and also – Slater, you look at Amarion Hampton in the backfield. If they stay healthy and that run game is on top of things with new offensive coordinator Mike McDaniel, look out for the Los Angeles Chargers, in my opinion.
0: I think the biggest if in that division is if the Denver Broncos can be as good as I think they're going to be if Bo Nix is healthy. Because the defense is going to play well. They added Jalen Waddle, the wide receiver position. Sean Payton has relinquished play calling duties to Davis Webb. But Bo Nix in his first action last week looked pretty good for those Denver Broncos, except against zone defenses. But I'm sure Sean Payton is going to try to fix that. But we've seen him exponentially make growth in his first two seasons. If he grows a little bit more again, this Broncos team could be not just a Super Bowl contender, but maybe a Super Bowl champion.
3: What if I told you
1: the AFC North?
0: What's the biggest if in that division?
4: Yeah, I'm sorry.
0: I couldn't resist.
2: If this Steelers defense is playing like we are accustomed to seeing a Steelers defense play, and Aaron Rodgers reverts back to MVP Aaron Rodgers, if that happens, they can throw a monkey wrench in the AFC North and also the AFC as a conference.
0: Okay. I like that. The biggest if in this division is what kind of manifest destiny can the Joe Burrow Bengals find? Because he's put the urgency tag out there involving not just himself, but this team. Oh, we got a defense now. I got Jamar Chase. I got T. Higgins. The running game should be better. I know I'm going to be all about it, but who's going to be with it with me?
2: You got to convince yourself sometimes, Freddie.
0: Sometimes you got to speak it into existence and hope the existence is going to be there.
2: I know that's right.
0: But Joe Burrow used that word manifest and another word urgency. Well, that urgency has been there. It better be there early, especially to avoid a slow start. They get up to another slow start, and people say the only manifest for the Cincinnati Bengals is that they're going to get their coach fired.
3: What if I told you?
1: The AFC North.
3: The AFC South.
0: AFC South was the biggest question. What's the biggest if in that division?
2: If CJ
1: the AFC South.
0: It is the South, by the way.
2: If CJ Stroud can go back to playing the way he did in his rookie season, the Houston Texans will be in the Super Bowl. That's the best defense in the National Football League right now.
0: Okay.

0: We all seen C.J. Stroud have turnover after turnover after turnover after turnover in the two playoff games. One they won versus the Pittsburgh Steelers.
1: Okay.
0: The other one they lost versus the New England Patriots. Now, I'm picking the Baltimore Ravens.
2: Right.
0: But this is an if segment. If C.J. Stroud is back playing the way he played in his rookie year, it's going to be trouble in the AFC.
3: I don't want to go against that if, but I'm going to have something different because that is the biggest if in this division. I think the second biggest if in this division is what kind of Daniel Jones are we going to see with the Indianapolis Colts? Because when he was right last year, they were 8-2. And they had an offense that was hell on wheels for 60 minutes. The punter had plenty of games where he was going, he was sleeping on the bench. They didn't need
0: him.
3: Can
0: I earn my paycheck?
3: Exactly. No, he earned this paycheck. He said, I did all the work during the week. I don't care about the game. But once Daniel Jones had that Achilles injury, everything went south with him. That's a big if. Can you do it again?
4: What if I told you
5: the AFC East?
3: What's the biggest if in that division?
0: If the defense in Buffalo, now under Jim Leonard, can play way better than they've played the last 2 years, Josh Allen might make a Super Bowl himself.
3: Oh, look at you putting it down, laying down a gauntlet on Josh Allen. To me, the biggest if in that division is what kind of offensive fireworks can we expect from A.J. Brown and Drake May being together? A.J. Brown's about to play the quarterback that is as accurate as he's ever played with in the National Football League. And that accuracy ramps up with A.J. Brown. He could be a 110-catch guy. He could be a lethal wide receiver for that Patriots offense. If that connection is electric, it could be very tough for opposing defenses against the New England Patriots. He is Harry Douglas and Freddie Coleman. It's the Afternoon Cool, known as Freddie and Harry. Like I said, keep weighing in on the Coswell topics we should be talking about at 888-729-3776. And the word caution involving the Chiefs, Patrick Mahomes, and his recovery. This is Freddie and Harry.
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11: 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Now, this comes after conversations with the players about what they value the most about the Pro Bowl. And the Pro Bowl, All-Star games, things of that nature, they aren't the same as they used to be. You have players thinking long-term and not participating in things like this. I love that there's going to be no replacement selections because that also neutralized what should have put you in a certain caliber of player. People being named as a replacement selection. And while there's some purists out there that will be upset at this news, I think ultimately the NFL made the right decision. In 60 seconds, will Michael Penix Jr. be QB1 in Atlanta?
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11: A lot of eyes have been focused on the quarterback battle in Atlanta. Michael Penix Jr. is returning from that ACL surgery he had back in November, but he was cleared to practice fully. He's been participating recently in 11-on-11 team periods for the first time since November. He'd been doing individual work 7-on-7 periods since OTA in the spring. But with Michael Penix's full clearance and his return, paired with the uneven play out of Tua Tagovailoa, there are many people wondering if Michael Penix Jr., even on a truncated timeline, could actually be ready to be QB1 for the Atlanta Falcons in week one. And even though Michael Penix Jr. has had 3 total ACL surgeries, and you do not want to rush him and have him out there before he's ready to play, he's telling everyone that he's feeling good and that he thinks he could be fully cleared to go by week one. And if I'm Kevin Stefanski and the powers that be in Atlanta, if he's giving me the green light and the medical staff is too, I'm rolling with Penix as QB1. For the ESPN Radio Sports Beat, I'm Michelle Smallman.
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10: I'm Christine Lisi. Packers running back Josh Jacobs charged with misdemeanor battery and misdemeanor criminal damage to property 3 months after he was arrested following a domestic violence incident at his home near Green Bay. He's subject to suspension by the NFL, which is conducting its own investigation. The defending Super Bowl champion Seahawks signing one of their best defensive players to a massive extension agreed with All-Pro defensive tackle Leonard Williams on a 3-year, $90 million extension. He's now one of the highest paid defensive tackles in NFL history. Pat McAfee show host, Pat McAfee.
15: So him being a 32-year-old getting $30 million a year in an extension, I think tells you what the Seattle Seahawks want to do. I think it tells you exactly how they feel about him. But I think it's a massive compliment to not only the way he plays, but the way he is as a Seattle Seahawk and what they want their team to be going forward culture-wise.
10: The Colts activated receiver Alec Pierce off the PUP list. He was a limited participant today at practice. Pierce, coming off ankle surgery, hopes to rejoin full team portions next week. The Packers, searching for tight end death behind starter Tucker Kraft, signed veteran Jonnu Smith. Baseball, Cardinals beat the Orioles 7-5, so Baltimore is now 3 back of Cleveland for the final AL wild card spot. Major League Baseball has proposed a 3-week free agent signing window in December as part of a plan to generate an offseason transaction frenzy similar to those in the NFL and NBA. NHL, Jets goaltender Connor Hellebuck, a 3-time Vezina Trophy winner, a Hart Trophy winner as league MVP, and a gold medal winner in Milan, publicly confirming that he has asked for a trade. He has spent his entire 10-plus NHL career in Winnipeg.
11: Hey, it's Michelle Smallman, and coming up Friday, we'll react to week 3 of the NFL preseason, plus look ahead to the first weekend of college football action. It's on Sportsmanlike, 6 a.m. Eastern, right here on ESPN Radio, ESPN2, and ESPNU.

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0: This is Freddie and Harry.
1: IZ in California. A friend of mine believes that our selection committee list yesterday of what do we most associate going back to school was too male-centric. Miss IZ, what do you have?
2: Hi, guys. I just want to let you guys know that I listen every day. I drive to go see my patients from one place to the other. So I listen to you guys. So I heard everything and I was laughing. And to be honest, I wasn't expecting anything less from you guys, especially if Harry's there, it's going to be like that. For me, I went to high school in Nigeria and I went to a girls' school. So for me, I was just looking forward to everybody's, you know, we're wearing new shoes, we're coming with a new hairdo. So I just want to let you guys know that I enjoy listening to you guys every day. And I didn't know anything about football. I love soccer, but you guys made me know a lot about football. And my friends come into the car and they said, oh, IZ, really? We have to listen to ESPN? Yeah. You guys have a great day.
0: This is Freddie and Harry.

0: He is Harry Douglas. I'm Freddie Coleman. When you put us together, you have the best show on your radio. The Afternoon Cool, known as Freddie and Harry, and we here, presented by Progressive Insurance. Always appreciate you joining us on the ESPN app, SiriusXM Channel 80, as well as TuneIn. Don't forget to tell that smart speaker to play ESPN Radio. We're going to use the words cautious recovery when it comes to Patrick Mahomes trying to get ready for week one, that Monday night game of the NFL season against the Denver Broncos. We'll do that in a couple of seconds. A lot of people still weighing in at 888-SAY-ESPN, 888-729-3776. We're going to leave litigious State University alone, meaning LSU and all that back and forth trying to get players eligible who tried out for the NFL, didn't make it. We're going to let Lane be Lane a different day when they got to get ready for Clemson. But what's a college football topic on the field we should be talking about? Instead of that, one of our new favorites is Richie Rich in North Kakalaki. Rich, what you got?
1: Look, man, like you hurt me a little bit with the hot seat with Mike Norvell, but it's super, super fair. But when Shannon said 11th in the ACC, I'm a Seminole. I'm like, what has happened? And Harry, by the way, I used to watch your brother play basketball. I was there 05 to 07. It was great. So, look, I just feel like we're not recruiting well anymore. Like, there's not the allure of Florida State football with obviously the SEC being what it is and the Big Ten just being a behemoth right now. And it really worries me. I was at the national championship the last time they were there in 2013, and it was magical. And I feel like we've been so far from that, and I'm just not sure how we're going to course correct. And Mike Norvell, as good a coach as he is not getting it done.
2: All right, so Rich, stay with us for about another minute and a half. I think part of that has to do with the – not having so much success and those guys going to Miami now, the job that Mario Cristobal is doing down there, some of those guys are still going to Florida and they're leaving the state of Florida as well.
0: Yep.
2: A lot of those guys Florida State used to get. The second thing I want to talk to you about, you was down there in that Tallahassee, huh? So you know about AJs. You know about Baja. You know about Chubbies. Am I right or wrong?
1: Chubbies, man. Oh, man, when we used to go to Chubby's, we'd be dancing on the way in, and the security guard would have put his flashlight on our feet, you know, and I was like, this is ridiculous. But let me tell you this. Did you know this about FSU basketball? Freddie, I know you don't know about this. They had a dancers called the Golden Girls.
2: Yes,
1: the Golden
2: did.
1: Girls were like 20-something years old, but they were like, you know, the older kind of cheerleaders. And then there was the regular cheerleaders. I'm like, what world am I living in where you're in the 20s and you're the Golden Girls cheerleading squad? It was pretty freaking hilarious. Thank you guys for everything that you do. You guys keep it real and keep going.
2: Yeah, Rich, I knew all about the Golden Girls, and we're not talking about the show.
0: Yeah, not for nothing. And I remember seeing those Golden Girls on national television anytime Florida State played on TV, whether it's basketball, football. Those girls didn't go to school. They won scholarship to be Golden Girls. They didn't attend one class.
2: Freddie.
0: And I'm all for it, by the way.
2: I believe Tallahassee, Florida is the best party city at the collegiate level. Yeah. I used to drive 10 hours.
0: Really?
2: To go have fun and see my brother for a day and a half and drive 10 hours back. That's how elusive it was down there in Tallahassee.
3: A question for both of you guys, since we were talking about the ACC, and obviously we talked about Florida State earlier. Which ACC power do you anticipate or you think has a chance to get back, not to compete with Miami right now or SMU or even LSU, but a chance to get back to competing in the ACC? Is it a Clemson? Is it a Florida State? Or is it a Virginia Tech?
0: Well, I'll tell you what they need. They need Clemson to do that.
2: Yes.
0: They need if you're going to be an ACC conference, there are three schools that you need near the top. Clemson, Miami, and Florida State. Two of those teams are going to compete in the ACC in the top four, top five. One was picked 11th. And if you're Florida State, you cannot allow people to raid your state. If they're the top 50 players in Florida and Florida State's not getting five of them, that's a problem.
2: It's a major problem.
0: It's a major problem because I'll never forget when Howard Schnellenberger first got things started in Miami. He always talked about we want to annex the state of Miami, which meant Florida. But it specifically meant all those kids in Miami that were going to Florida State, were going for Florida. He said, "Nah, we're putting a stop to that nonsense. We're going to annex the state of Miami." When does Florida State start annexing the state of Florida?
2: But you know what's ironic, though, about everything that you just mentioned, though, Freddie? When I look at Florida State and I look at the University of Florida, University of Florida, they're still getting the five-star and four-star guys.
0: Right. They just have the wrong coaches.
2: But Florida State.
0: They're not.
2: They're not.
0: Guys. No, they're not. And believe me.
2: And it's not like Florida has been winning.
0: True.
2: They haven't been winning either.
0: Yeah. But Florida's going to start winning because John Summerall is there. And a lot of guys at Tulane, he was getting from the state of Florida, along Louisiana and Texas. You don't think he's going to mind those guys for, higher up the food chain when it comes to 4- and 5-star guys? Now that he's at Florida, believe me, the swamp may be back a lot sooner than you think. I think John Summerall's going to get it done. Meanwhile, Mike Norvell, he's on that hot seat. That's not getting any cooler. And, man, you better not go 5-7. Hell, you better not go 7-5. You better be an 8- or 9-win team to at least give people hope to believe that you can still be the guy at Florida State when it comes to Mike Norvell, who's a good dude, but he may not be good enough to be the kind of coach that Florida State needs to be back to being Florida State.
4: Quickly, guys, I have a quick question myself. I know Shannon asked one. I get one as well.
0: Absolutely. Equal time.
4: Off of Richie Rich's call here, do you think – or my question is – for the professional cheerleaders, can they go back to Florida State and be the Golden Girls? Or once you're a professional cheerleader, like a cowgirl or one of the Niners,
0: good question.
4: You can't go back and be a Golden Girl. Just asking.
0: Asking for a friend?
2: As a former collegiate athlete, I don't think any of the people on campus would mind.
0: Put it this way. I don't think those Golden Girls ever ran out of eligibility.
2: That's actually a great thing.
0: Plenty of those, they may not be students, but they have not run out of eligibility. A lot of the talent down at Florida State. This PSA brought to you by the afternoon cool known as Freddie and Harry.
2: Talent He's is
0: Harry
2: an understatement.
0: And talent is always in a long
2: because
0: supply.
2: Because in Tallahassee, you have Florida State, you have TCC, Tallahassee Community College, and also FAMU.
0: FAMU, yes. Yes, but A&M University. You going to be okay?
2: You just might be the sixth thing off in the club, off in
0: you need a moment? You need a moment to yourself?
2: I had a moment. I didn't need it. I had a moment.
0: You certainly did. Patrick Mahomes is trying to find those moments once again for Kansas City being the Chiefs quarterback, especially when it comes to being ready for week one of the NFL season, a big Monday night matchup against the Denver Broncos.
5: It's 9 months. I mean, it's the amount of time they said from the very beginning that if I did everything the right way, I would be ready to play week one. And it's just been about being a plan. I'm someone that you put something out in front of me, I want to go out and get it. I want to go out and maximize every single opportunity, every rep in the weight room, every hour that I can spend in the building to get my body right. And so this has always been the plan, is be ready for training camp, get all the reps in training camp, prepare your body that way so that when you get to week one, you're ready to play the game and you've had the right amount of time off. And so from the day that I got the surgery as quick as I did to hopefully the first game of the year, the plan will go accordingly, and I'll be able to go out there and be myself.
0: I'm cautiously optimistic that he's going to be there week one, that Monday night game against the Denver Broncos, because all indications are leading us there. I'm not saying that he's pushing it too much, because he is pushing it too much, but Kansas City is not going to allow him to go beyond that realm, go past that line, and put that kind of risk on not just a franchise player for Kansas City, but a franchise player for the NFL when it comes to Patrick Mahomes.
2: Yeah, everybody top to bottom understands that in that organization, from the Hunt family to Brett Veach to Andy Reid to everyone that can make decisions to train well and Listen, getting those reps are valuable, but being available for week one is probably more valuable. You're going against the Denver Broncos on national TV, the team who dethroned you from winning the AFC West for the first time in a very, very long time. So I just love the approach, though. From the moment he tore his ACL to the moment he got surgery, the plan that was carved out and the way he attacked things every single day, every single second. Basically, it was a man on a mission, and from what we've seen so far, he is in line to start week one versus the Denver Broncos. Now, Freddie, I know you have multiple guys out here dealing with injuries and trying to come back, because a lot of people may look at who are a Falcons fan, may look at Michael Penix Jr. and say, man, well, why is Patrick Mahomes fat? Don't compare people's bodies to one another. Everybody's body is different. Everybody comes back from injury different. And their process on this side might not be the process on the other side. So I just wanted to throw that out there.
0: It's amazing that the first two games Kansas City are going to play against the teams they're going to play against at home, all three of those quarterbacks coming off injuries, significant ones. Mahomes with his knee injury for Kansas City, Bo Nix with the ankle injury that he suffered in the playoff game versus Buffalo that knocked him out of the AFC Championship game, and then week two, home versus the Indianapolis Colts, and Daniel Jones rebounding from a torn Achilles. To your point about recovery and bodies are going to be different, those recoveries are going to be very interesting when those guys are back on the football field. Because Denver, it seems like Bo Nix, he's going to be there week one. Daniel Jones, he's on track to be there week one for the Indianapolis Colts before they play the Kansas City Chiefs in week two of that season. They think he's going to be on track to open up against the Baltimore Ravens. So you got all these quarterbacks in the first couple of weeks involving Baltimore, Kansas City, the Colts, as well as Denver, where it's a cross-pollination of quarterbacks trying to rebound from injuries that either knock them out or, in the case of Lamar Jackson, HD, reduce how effective a quarterback he could be, especially when a lot of games they had in the bag, they wound up losing those games before he really got injured for the Baltimore Ravens.
2: And then when you look at their next two games that are on the road, it's versus two quarterbacks who are just now joining the teams that they're going to play.
0: Yeah, Malik Willis in Miami and then Kirk Cousins with the Las Vegas Raiders, yeah.
2: You know, I would never count out Patrick Mahomes, but I think one of the things that must be at the forefront of, you know, their offensive system now is running the football. There's a reason why you went out and got the Super Bowl MVP, Kenneth Walker III.
0: Yep.
2: And that's to make sure that you're balanced offensively and to also take a lot of pressure off of the standard in the league. I still believe Patrick Mahomes, take some pressure off of him.
0: Mm-hmm.
2: Run the football effectively. That's another reason why you go back and bring back Eric Bieniemy. What I love about Eric Bieniemy, you always need one of those coaches that's, no matter the circumstances, he's going to tell you what you need to hear and not what you want to hear.
0: Absolutely.
2: Now, I love Andy Reid, but we know Andy Reid is not the mindset that Eric Bieniemy is. Eric Bieniemy doesn't mind getting down and dirty and telling you what you need to hear. And if you want to knuckle up, boy, EB doesn't mind knuckling up with you. That's what they need.
0: Eric Bieniemy will knuckle your buck.
2: Sure will.
0: He may be small.
2: Be
0: short. But he'll lay it on you one way or the other, whether you like it or not. He is Harry Douglas and Freddie Coleman. It's the Afternoon Cool, known as Freddie and Harry. Thanks for being a part of it. Like it to be a part of you. Now, 30 minutes ago, give or take a lie or two, we gave you the biggest if in each division of the AFC.
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0: the biggest if in the NFC division is with who and what? 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
1: He's Harry Douglas. I'm Freddie Coleman. It is the Afternoon Cool, known as Freddie and Harry, on Sirius XM Channel 80, as well as TuneIn. Don't forget to tell that smart speaker to play ESPN Radio. We're going to go to the biggest if in each division of the NFC. We're going to do that in a couple of seconds, but first things first, people still weighing in at 888-729-3776 on the college football topic or topics we should be talking more about instead of all those players trying to remain eligible, go back to college and play for LSU. Rajiv in Sacramento, Sactown. Rajiv, what is the college football topic we should be talking more about?
2: Good afternoon, gentlemen. Freddie, you know I got mad love for you, HD. My love for you has been growing the last 3 years because you're doing a great job with Freddie.
1: Love it.
2: I just want to also just real quick chime in on the back to school. Like, I love that we're giving the love to the new talent, but let's not forget the talent that's been in the system. Like, I know I came back from summer and I was like, what's Alicia going to be looking like this year? Or that teacher you got a crush on. You know, Miss V hasn't seen me in this fit and sneak, so let me see what she's got to say about this. to the college topic, the Cal Golden Bears, I mean, they get overlooked a lot. I mean, they obviously, it makes total sense that they're in the Atlantic Coast Conference. You know, they get overlooked a lot. They're on ESPN a lot, which I appreciate as a fan. But, and I'm not delirious to think that they are going to be potentially top 25 material this year. But with JKS and how things are looking in the future, what do you guys think is like the potential of them potentially making the playoffs in the next few years?
3: So stay right there. Do not hang up the phone. I love your quarterback. I watched him play against the University of Louisville last year. He carved us up. Sagapatili is his last name. What did you love about, you know, school starting again? I just want to make sure I heard it correctly.
2: Oh, I mean, I love that you guys are giving love to the new talent, but you got to remember the talent that's been in the system for a while because, I mean, every year I came back, I knew Alicia was going to look even better. I just knew. And then Miss V, you got to walk by her classroom just to see if she might say something about your new kicks. You don't know.
4: They didn't go nowhere.
1: Rajiv, bringing his new flavor to the old school.
4: Brought the teachers into
3: Look,
4: it, too.
1: Exactly.
3: We all had that one or two teachers that we had a crush on growing up.
1: For me, it was Mrs. Cumberbatch at Calvary St. Cyprian School in Brooklyn. First crush I ever had was her. Every time I think about it, she just makes me smile.
3: I had three of them.
1: Yeah, she was my first, my last. But not my everything.
3: So one of mine in elementary school was one of the guys I played baseball with, sister, Miss Delks.
1: Well, really?
3: At the time, she was Miss Maddox.
1: Okay.
3: Because his last name was Maddox. And then she got married. She became Miss Delks. But I always was on my best behavior.
1: I bet you were.
3: In Mrs. Maddox / Delks' class.
1: One of the few times of your life in school, you're on your best behavior.
3: On my best behavior. Miss Delks thought I was just the greatest little boy.
1: Yeah. So we're going to go from that if when it comes to Harry Douglas and his past to the current involving the biggest if in each division of the NFC. So let's do it and start at the home of the champs.
0: The NFC West.
1: You got Seattle, you got LA, you got the Cardinals, you got the 49ers. What is the biggest if in that division?
3: Hello. What if the San Francisco 49ers and their key components from a player standpoint remain healthy? We know they made the playoffs last year, but the key contributors were out for the rest of the year. We knew they weren't going to be contenders, even though they made the playoffs. But what if Nick Bosa remains healthy? What if Fred Warner is healthy? What if Mykal Williams is healthy? What if Trent Williams remains healthy? Whew. That NFC West is going to be something else.
1: Yeah, my biggest if is, what if the Los Angeles Rams don't turn out to be as good as we think they're going to be? Because right now, they're the odds on favor, not just to get out of the NFC, but also to win the whole shebangabang. The two best teams right now in football going into the season, my opinion, playing that division, the Rams and the Seattle Seahawks. But what if the Rams are not as good as the expectations have them to turn out to be? That'll be very interesting in the land of SoFi.
5: What if I told you
0: the NFC South
1: was the biggest question in that division?
3: What if Baker Mayfield leads the Tampa Bay Buccaneers to an NFC championship game? That's going to cost the Bucs a lot of money. I mean, a lot of money, Freddie Coleman.
1: What if Michael Penix Jr. is not ready sooner than later for the Atlanta Falcons? That means they have to run Tua Tagovailoa out there a little bit longer than they want to. Because Kevin Stefanski, the coach, basically was pleading, Michael Penix Jr., please get healthy sooner than later. We can't have this guy out there being our quarterback and not pushing the ball down the field and Drake London throwing his hands up like he's giving applause to an opera singer. You can't be having one of your best players on the team doing that. That's the biggest if. If Michael Penix Jr. is not back there sooner than later, then what if for the Atlanta Falcons?
5: What if I told you?
0: The NFC North.
1: The biggest if in Atlanta, that division is what, HD?
3: Well, if Kyler Murray is great, then the Minnesota Vikings are going to win the NFC North. And it wouldn't surprise me if they won a playoff game as well, too.
1: The biggest if in that division is who's going to be the best quarterback? Kyler Murray with a brand new offense. We could see a recreation of the guy we saw at times at the Arizona Cardinals. I think Jared Goff is the best quarterback in that division going into the season, but he's not far ahead of Caleb Williams of the Chicago Bears. People expect him to be better. And Jordan Love of the Green Bay Packers. You can make a case he could be the best quarterback in that division. Whoever's the best quarterback in that division will go a long way and determine who's going to win the NFC North.
5: What if I told you?
0: The NFC East.
1: What's the biggest if in that division?
3: What if the Philadelphia Eagles offense is boo, boo, boo?
1: Boo,
3: yeah.
1: Boo, boo.
3: You talk about Philadelphia Eagle fans causing a ruckus. Oh, mm-hmm. That's not going to be good. And we're going to talk about it every single day.
1: As we should and as we will. The biggest if in that division to me is, what if the Cowboys defense is that good? What if that defense is just like the players they have and they become a top 15 defense?
3: Super Bowl contenders?
1: Well, maybe, just maybe, that won't just be something that could be a laughing point with those two words, those three words, Super Bowl contender in the same sentence with the Dallas Cowboys. What if this defense is a top 15 defense with that kind of ability and talent? Then what for the Dallas Cowboys? He is Harry Douglas. Hit him on the socials at HDouglas83. I'm Freddie Coleman. You can do the same at Coleman ESPN. It is the Afternoon Cool, known as Freddie and Harry. And how bad is it going to be in Cleveland when the Browns kick off the NFL season? This is ESPN Radio.
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15: Hey, it's Golic coming up Friday. 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
1: I'm Christine Lisi. Breaking news, a judge has signed an order today that prohibits the NCAA, the SEC, and its commissioner, Greg Sankey, from stopping a group of athletes, three currently on NFL rosters, from returning to college sports for one more season of play. All four power conferences voted this week to adopt similar rules that prohibit teams from playing athletes who previously signed contracts for a pro sports team. The best pitcher in Major League Baseball, Jacob Mizorowski, on the hill tonight for the Brewers against the Mets. Milwaukee leading New York 2-0 bottom one. Andrew Vaughn and Gary Sanchez have each driven in a run. In a matchup of National League division leaders, Braves with a 1-0 lead on the Dodgers bottom one on a Drake Baldwin solo home run. Astros and Yankees scoreless bottom of the first. New York's up 2.5 on Boston for the top AL wildcard spot, is 3.5 back of AL East leading Tampa Bay. Houston trails AL West leading Texas by a half game. Royals up 2-0 on the Blue Jays bottom one. A solo home run for Carter Jensen. Bobby Witt Jr. scored a run on a fielding error by pitcher Spencer Arrighetti. Cardinals defeated the Orioles 7-5, so Baltimore and Toronto are three back of Cleveland for the final AL wildcard spot. Major League Baseball proposed a three-week free agent signing window in December as part of a plan to generate an off-season transaction frenzy similar to those in the NFL and NBA. Packers running back Josh Jacobs charged with misdemeanor battery and misdemeanor criminal damage to property 3 months after he was arrested following a domestic violence incident at his home near Green Bay. He's subject to suspension by the NFL, which is conducting its own investigation. The Browns releasing veteran receiver Cedric Tillman.
2: Hey, it's Michelle Smallman, and coming up Friday, as he gets ready to kick off his second season as UNC's head coach, will Bill Belichick be able to finally silence all his critics? It's on Sportsmanlike, 6 a.m. Eastern, right here on ESPN Radio, ESPN2, and ESPNU.
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3: Harry Douglas and Freddie Coleman. 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
0: 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The Cleveland Browns.
5: This is Daniel Oyafusi covering the Browns. In Cleveland, many eyes are already on the 2027 draft, when the Browns could use two first-round picks to finally target their quarterback of the future. But first-year coach Tom Monken is focused on the now. Deshaun Watson will get another shot to start at quarterback in week one, but after struggling in the preseason and going at fans who booed him, it might not be long until we see Shedeur Sanders under center. On defense, life without Myles Garrett starts now. The two-time Defensive Player of the Year is in LA, but the Browns did get two-time Pro Bowler Jared Verse back, and they think they have the talent to still be one of the league's best defenses.
0: ESPN Radio, your home for the NFL all season long, as we get you ready for Super Bowl 61, February 14th, on ESPN, ABC, and the Walt Disney Company.
3: Which will not include the Cleveland Browns being part of Super Bowl 61, so let's just put that aside involving this organization. With all that's gone on the quarterback position, Deshaun Watson is going to start opening day, at least for now, for the Cleveland Browns. HD, is there any reason or reasons for optimism for the boys by the lake?
6: There are two things, in my opinion. Number one, the young talent that they have on this football team. Denzel Boston, Harold Fannin Jr., Casey Concepcion, Jarrett Verse. All these guys give you indication that they're heading in the right direction. They just have to get the quarterback position right. The number two thing for optimism is that they have one of the best fan bases across the league. For the things that they've had to endure, for the duration of this team's existence, has been something else. It really has, Freddie.
7: So what you're saying, you talked about the young talent they have. So essentially for the Browns, reason for optimism might be the new talent, huh?
6: That new talent.
7: The folks there at the Browns facility came in thinking it was every other, just like every other year. Then it was like, nah, we got to see what the new talent talking about. This year might be a little bit different. Hold on, you see that look, that wide out there? Okay, yeah. Might be able to do something this year.
3: Mm-hmm. Holla at a brother, huh?
8: Hello. Brand new verse.
3: Yeah, completely. And that's the verse I'm talking about.
6: I like what you did there.
3: Yeah, so did I. The brand new verse called Jared Verse and that young talent they have on defense. Believe me, that's any reason for optimism. The brand new verse that could be Jared Verse coming to a team, traded to a team that has a lot of talent on the defensive side of the ball. Mason Graham, the defensive tackle. Carson Swedger, middle linebacker. Quincy Williams, who's going to really, really good for this defense, used to play for the New York Jets. Grant Delpit got his money. Denzel Ward is developing to a shutdown corner that people don't talk about enough. There's some talent on defense, and they're going to need it because based on this offense, they're going to be out there a lot.
0: The Cleveland Browns.
3: I guess we could say reasons for concern, but we'll be here all day. So let's just give me one particular reason for concern to Cleveland.
6: Yeah, let's go with the main one, the quarterback position. You have all this young talent and guys that can play the game at a very, very high level, but the one thing that's holding the Cleveland Browns back is the quarterback position. Damn, it's actually held them back for a very, very long time.
3: Since 1999.
6: Well, let's just say this. 2027, I do believe the quarterback of the Cleveland Browns is in college football right now. So when that new talent, Shannon, comes in, those fans are going to have a different level of hope.
3: What he said, let's move on.
7: See, that's the problem. Cleveland Browns. That's the problem. Too much of the problem with the Browns, they trying to catch up with people, what they've been doing the whole offseason. So, you know, you don't need to be catching up with the people. You don't need to be catching up with the people and what they've been doing. It's time for you, Browns. Look, with all that new talent you got, Browns, you got to change something up. I don't know if it's y'all need to ride in the front of the bus, the middle of the bus, the back of the bus, but some, y'all need to change it up.
6: Do they even need to ride the bus? Maybe they need to walk.
7: Exactly. Or maybe they need to ride to school with their parents like Eric did when he was in high school.
6: So they have
7: like
6: a
7: something. They got a
6: different
7: switch it
6: level
7: up.
6: Of appreciation.
3: Double Dutch bus going down the street. Cheating the Cleveland Browns like double piece of meat. That's what they are right now. So we got optimism, concern. Who's the most important non-quarterback for the Browns?
6: Yeah, it's going to be that new talent, Jared Verse, coming over from the Los Angeles Rams. Jared Verse, I know you lost Myles Garrett, but Jared Verse is a player who can play very well in this league. We know he's very vocal, he's animated, he's energized, but he's also a dog on that football field.
3: For me, the most important non-quarterback for this football team could be the running back, Quishon Judkins. I know last year weren't the great numbers, but he's still 22 years of age. He's going to turn 23 at the end of October. I believe his best years are going to be in front of him. And if you're going to be the kind of team that knows that Deshaun Watson or at a certain point, Shedeur Sanders is going to play quarterback, how do you help your quarterback? Have a pretty good running game. And Quishon Judkins has that kind of talent where he could be a 1,000-yard rusher if the offensive line can displace people a little bit enough, and that can help out your quarterback. The talent is there. Will we see it? We'll see. But if he's running the ball effectively, that means less reliance on Deshaun Watson. That may not be a bad thing for the Cleveland Browns.
0: The Cleveland Browns.
3: What is the one word, if you can find one, that best describes the Cleveland Browns going into this season?
6: Well, sometimes that old talent can leave you confused. Confused is the word that I'm using for the Cleveland Browns because they always seem to have me confused. I knew that was going to get you.
3: It completely got me because it's true. One word that best describes the Cleveland Browns is crossroads. Here it is again. You're going to have to go find a quarterback next year. You got a new coach again in Todd Monken. Todd Monken has been waiting for this opportunity all his life. He was not going to refuse a chance to coach the Cleveland Browns, no matter how bad it's going to be potentially, especially offensively. So, yeah, that's the word I'm using for the Cleveland Browns. It seems like we use that word each and every year.
6: Wait till we get to this next one.
3: Okay, this ought to be good.
0: The Cleveland Browns.
3: This season will be a success in what?
6: The Rapture. Hey, man, if the good man upstairs then came back, man, we know the Cleveland Browns have had a good season, man. The Rapture.
3: This season will be a success if the entire AFC North falls down.
6: Literally.
3: It'll be Bengals, Steelers, Ravens. If they get in touch with the inner NFC South from last year, then the Browns might have a chance. Meaning 8 wins can win this division. No, no, no. One of the 2-3 teams I mentioned could have 8 wins by the end of October. That's the only way this season will be a success in Cleveland. Now, granted, they could surprise. There's always that one team each and every year, HD, that does that. I don't believe it's going to be them, but they're going to have any kind of success. They got to have their fan base be filled with a little bit more hope, no matter who's playing quarterback, whether it's Deshaun Watson, Shedeur Sanders, Dylan Gabriel, Bernie Kosar, Brian Sipe, Spurgeon Wynn, Derek Anderson, whoever it's going to be. Whatever hope they can find will make this season a success for the boys in Cleveland.
7: Yeah, the season will be a success for the Cleveland Browns if they're bad enough to be in a position to draft the quarterback high in the draft. So essentially, that'll be like a new pair of sneakers or even a new outfit. Right. So right now, so that on draft night, on draft night eve, the Browns and their fans can be sleeping there.
3: Yeah.
7: And it's like they got the new outfit laid out on the bed, the new sneakers. And I can't wait to kill them tomorrow on this draft.
3: Put it this way. 2027. They better hope, if you're the Cleveland Browns, that Arch Manning does not ball out to the point of being a Heisman Trophy winner, because his parents and his family are not going to let him go to Cleveland if they have the first pick in the draft.
6: Don't they own the Jaguars pick too?
3: They have two picks in the first
6: round. So here's what's crazy, like, because we don't think Cleveland's going to be good. What if the Jaguars mess around and have something catastrophic happen and the Jaguars are not good and the Cleveland Browns have two of the three of the top three picks in the 2027 NFL draft? That will be something.
3: And still, Arch Manning won't be going there. Archie's grandson, like, nah. We pulled this with Eli not going to San Diego. Yeah, we pulled this with Eli going to San Diego. We're not going to let you go to Cleveland.
6: Oh, they had the Jaguars pick this past season, right?
3: Yes.
6: Okay. Yeah.
8: I thought their head coach, though, just said that they just want to show that they can belong. Like, the season will be a success if they show they belong.
3: Wow.
8: Because after that joint practice, he's like, hey, we showed they belong.
3: Riveting. From Todd Monken.
6: Stop it,
3: Riveting.
6: Now.
3: Maybe he needs help from his brother, Jeff Monken, who's done a pretty good job.
6: I like Todd Monken as a coach, man. I hope this is not a situation where he only gets one bite at the apple. I want to see him succeed.
3: Yeah. Put it this way. We talk about where quarterbacks go to die in Cleveland. Coach is right in that graveyard with them, too. There are plenty of cemetery plots with coaches who tried to get it done in Cleveland, had a little bit of success, but then...
6: Let me also add this, because I've had an opportunity to be around Kevin Stefanski a lot.
3: Okay.
6: Hey, man.
3: Yeah.
6: It's not always what you think it is on the outside.
3: Okay.
6: Like, trust me. That place in Cleveland. What my boy Jeff in Cleveland? Jeff, call us, man.
3: Jeff, I think, is trying to make sure he doesn't have the weeping towel this year for his Cleveland Browns. He may be doing a lot of weeping involving his brownies. He's Harry Douglas. I'm Freddie Coleman. It is the Afternoon Cool, known as Freddie and Harry, presented by Progressive Insurance. And who says the Buffalo Bills are not Super Bowl or bust? Part of Good Take, Hot Take. Plus, twin brothers having a chance to face each other on a high school field as coaches. Part of In Other News, next on ESPN Radio and the ESPN app.
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2: 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I'm Freddie Coleman. 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
2: This way you'll have five on it, and we're going to make sure that we have on it involving our ESPN Radio family, like Michelle Smallman from A Sportsmanlike Monday through Friday on ESPN Radio with her, Chris Canty, and also Evan Cohen on ESPN Radio and also on ESPN2. She says when it comes to the whole thing involving Lane Kiffin and LSU, an injunction and possible litigation to get players back to play for him at the Toronto for the NFL. She says blaming Lane is an easy thing to do.
6: Lane Kiffin is always going to be the one to push the limits. And not only is he inherently like that, but think about the pressure that he has at LSU now. He left Ole Miss in a very sticky way to go to LSU because he essentially said, amongst other things, that this gives me the best opportunity to win. We haven't won anywhere else, Lane, and now you better get
7: you
6: it
7: better
6: done.
7: Get, yeah.
6: So, of course, he's going to push it to the limits in every way that he can because

0: use for a grown man. Where everywhere he's gone has been something crazy happening.
1: Mm-hmm. Yeah. Here's why it's a hot take. Lane Kiffin's already spent $50 million on a roster to compete for a national championship. You're trying to tell me that Daquan Wright is somebody you really, really need when you got $50 million worth of players on your roster that you literally bought and paid for along with your salary that LSU is paying for? So Daquan Wright's going to be that nth degree that you need to be a championship team? Nothing against Daquan Wright. Pretty talented tight end. But if you're saying that that's the guy you need to put you over the hump, then maybe you weren't good enough anyway. $50 million roster be damned at LSU. Kevin Clark, one of our favorites on the This Is Football podcast on First Take, and he says, man, oh, man, the Vikings' backup quarterback situation just got a lot more different with J.J. McCarthy competing with Carson Wentz.
2: When you lose a quarterback competition, a lot of times you slide down to three, or a lot of times you slide down to unemployment or employment with another team. That's just the way these things go. The role of a backup quarterback is very, very, very different from the role of a potential starter or third stringer. It's not development. It's about being able to come in and give a series, come in and give a game. J.J. McCarthy has not shown the ability to be consistent enough for that kind of job. Carson Wentz, for all his flaws, has. He knows how to run an operation. He knows how to run a huddle. He knows how to get to the line, take a snap, all this stuff. He can create the layups that Kevin O'Connell's offense calls for. So I'm all in on Carson Wentz, QB2. He knows how to do it.
1: Is this a good take or a hot take from Brother Kevin?
0: Yeah, this is a good take. There's a lot of figuring out to do right now when it comes to J.J. McCarthy. I don't think the Minnesota Vikings have time to actually do that right now. They have a roster that's ready to win at the moment, so this is a good take.
1: Yeah, it is a good take. There's another reason. It's bad for J.J. McCarthy that you're splitting second-team reps with Carson Wentz. That's a pretty, pretty close to being part of an exit strategy involving you, whether you like it or not. The Vikings will say the right things. They won't say they've given up on J.J. McCarthy, but he hasn't progressed to their liking. That is not good for J.J. McCarthy, staying with the Minnesota Vikings past this year. Courtney Cronin, one of our other favorites, part of ESPN Radio, also check her on the SportsCenter. She was on the Sports and Like, and she says, don't believe Harry Douglas and Freddie Coleman. The Buffalo Bills are not in Super Bowl or bust mode because of a down year that they're probably going to have.
3: Joe Brady's going to have a pretty long leash here as a first-time NFL head coach to show, here's why it's going to be different under me. We're shifting to offense. We're taking Josh Allen, who's about to be entering the second prime of his career. It's going to take a little bit of time to get into a rhythm of what his identity of this Buffalo Bills team is. It's probably different than Sean McDermott's, but they did spend wisely. I think they'll be okay. It is hard to believe if they don't get to the Super Bowl, it's all coming crumbling down. You might get Josh Allen crying in a press conference again because he's upset about not getting there, but I can't see them. The bus part doesn't make sense to me. There is no bus with this Buffalo Bills team, considering they are always a deep playoff contender.
1: Good take, a hot take from Miss CC.
0: Very hot. Last time I checked, the offensive play caller didn't change. He just became the head coach. So the offense side of the football, especially when you add a DJ Moore, I expect that offense to be upgraded a little bit.
1: Yes,
0: if you have an elite quarterback, Freddie Coleman, it's always Super Bowl or bust to me.
1: Yeah, and especially when you got an offense that's going to be pretty good and you brought in defensive help and Jim Leonard to help out your defense. There's no doubt, especially when they have not been able to be the kind of team they're supposed to be, it is definitely Super Bowl or bust involving the Buffalo Bills, whether Courtney Cronin likes it or not. Last but not least, the broadcasting legend that is Bob Costas was on the Rich Eisen Show. We're headed for a strike in Major League Baseball once the CBA expires after the regular season. And he says, with everything that's going on at MLB, get with the salary cap.
4: There has not been a team in the bottom half of MLB payrolls to win the World Series since 2015. And that was Kansas City. All the surveys indicate this. Mm-hmm. Fans in general feel that the deck is stacked against most teams. The Dodgers paid more in luxury tax last year than 16 MLB teams paid in payroll. But maybe the most telling comparison is this. In the last decade, the Pittsburgh Penguins have won the Stanley Cup. Are they in the same economic circumstance as the Pirates? The Lightning has won the Stanley Cup. Are they in the same economic circumstance as the Rays? The Panthers have won the Stanley Cup. Are they in the same economic circumstance as the Marlins? And in the NFL, are the Chiefs, who've won the Super Bowl three times in the past decade, are they in the same economic circumstance as the Royals?
1: Is this a good

0: take or a hot take from the broadcasting legend known as Bob Costas?
1: Selfishly, I'm going to say hot take.
0: Okay.
1: Because I don't want to see a salary cap in Major League Baseball. What I want to see, I want to see those owners who don't really care about spending money spend money.
0: Yeah.
1: That's what I want to see.
0: I'll say, here's why I say it's a good take. You're going to have a salary cap, make sure there's a ceiling and a floor. This way, everybody has those kind of rules, but you better be able to put money into your team, or there should be penalties for that if you continue to run business like so many small market teams try to do.
2: They may not be the top stories of the day.
3: In other news.
2: But you need to be in the know. This is In Other News.
0: It's going
2: to
0: be a pretty special night in San Antonio, Texas, when Burbank High School takes on MacArthur High School, because both head coaches, Mitchell Ricker and Jordan Ricker, are identical twin brothers. The game starts in about 5 minutes at Aloha Stadium. First time the brothers have faced each other's head coaches. One of the twin powers activating against each other when Burbank takes on MacArthur as the Ricker twins face each other in San Antonio.
1: This is pretty awesome. Like, to have a twin brother that you grew up doing everything with, and now you guys are facing off against one another. Now, that competitiveness is definitely in those two twins. And each side wants to win that game over the brother, because you do want those bragging rights.
0: Absolutely.
1: So, but I do like that they're both on this stage and get this opportunity.
0: Yeah, and by the way, they were coaches last year together in 2025. And now having a chance to face each other, because Mitchell is now the new coach at Burbank. Jordan took over the alma mater MacArthur last year. So they were coaches last year, and now they're facing each other this year.
1: Even crazier.
0: I know. It's amazing. Whoever wins that game, you know they're getting the biggest piece of pie at the family picnic. Let's put it that way. Amber and Ian comes your way next. It's been Freddie and Harry on the Mighty ESPN
1: Radio.
0: Well,
1: that casserole. Oh, sweet potato, that is.
0: Mm-hmm.
2: 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Ellie De La Cruz and the Cincinnati Reds are at Wrigley to face MVP candidate PCA and the Chicago Cubs.
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19: I'm Christine Lisi. Breaking news, a Dallas judge signed an order today that prohibits the NCAA, the SEC, and its commissioner Greg Sankey from stopping a group of athletes, including three currently listed on NFL rosters, from returning to college sports for one more season of play. All four power conferences voted this week to adopt similar new rules that prohibit teams from playing athletes who've previously signed contracts for a pro sports team. Major League Baseball, the Dodgers trying to bounce back from back-to-back losses in Atlanta. They trail the Braves 1-0 bottom three. LA's Yoshi Yamamoto has four Ks. Atlanta's Chris Sale has struck out six so far. The Mets still looking for their first hit against Milwaukee's Jacob Mizorowski. Brewers with a 4-0 lead on New York bottom of the third inning. Astros up one zip on the Yankees bottom three thanks to an Isak Paredes RBI single. New York's up 2.5 on Boston for the top AL wild card. Is 3.5 back of AL East leading Tampa Bay. Houston trails AL West leading Texas by a game. Jack Caglione has singled in two runs. Royals have upped their lead to 4-0 on the Blue Jays, top of the third inning. Cardinals defeated the Orioles 7-5. Baltimore and Toronto three back of Cleveland for that final AL wildcard spot. Major League Baseball has proposed a three-week free agent signing window in December as part of a plan to generate an off-season transaction frenzy similar to those in the NFL and NBA. Packers running back Josh Jacobs charged with misdemeanor battery and misdemeanor criminal damage to property 3 months after he was arrested following a domestic violence incident at his home near Green Bay. The Colts activated receiver Alec Pierce off the PUP list. He was a limited participant today at practice. He's coming back from ankle surgery.
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1: I'm just going to give you the floor so you can tell everybody what happened just now, because you're going to destroy me. Go ahead.
2: CC, you know, played for the Cowboys, and he knows what Texas is like in the summer. It's a damn blast furnace. So I said it to you guys. Yeah, I can't wait to move and get the hell out of here, man. It's just too hot. And then what does Evan say, CC?
3: I'm moving to the mountains of Texas.
1: No. Hold on a second. No, he said,
2: I'm moving to the mountains.
1: Said, where are you moving? Ian said, I'm moving to the mountains. I said, in Texas?
3: There are no mountains in Texas.
1: I realize that. Am I supposed to know when you say I'm moving to the mountains exactly where you're moving?
2: But are there mountains in Texas? You got hill country.
1: I don't know. That's the problem.
2: We got freaking Magellan here, man, on Sportsman.
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4: You know, sometimes unexpectedly you have to come to the defense of others. Because there was a conversation you didn't know took place. It's Amber and Ian on ESPN Radio, the ESPN app, Sirius XM Channel 80, Mark Zeno, Amber Wilson, alongside the incomparable Ian Fitzsimmons, who apparently also has a degree in topography. Because,
2: dude,
4: I will come. Hold on a second.
2: Go ahead.
4: This
2: go
4: is
2: ahead.
4: A personal story because this happened to me on air. Now, I've been in Atlanta now for over a dozen years. And when I first got here, someone had mentioned, I think it was like a caller who had mentioned, yeah, go to the mountains. And I was perplexed. And I said, mountains? Where the hell are the mountains in Georgia? I had no idea that the Appalachian Trail extended all the way into North Georgia, and there are plenty of mountains up there. So, yeah, I kind of, like, you know, I'm very good with geography. I know states, I know state capitals, I know borders, I know countries, I know rivers.
2: Capital of Texas, go.
4: Austin. You don't want to dance with me on this one.
2: North Dakota.
4: Bismarck.
2: Well done. Oh,
4: keep
2: my
4: going.
2: God. I thought I had you there.
4: Nope.
2: All right, go ahead. Continue with your story.
4: Okay, anyway.
2: The next 2 hours, every now and then, randomly, I might bring up a state, and I just want the capital.